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1: Trains are not running between Gosford and Hornsby. They are being replaced by buses, which follows an incident earlier at Woi Woi. At Liverpool, two-car crash on Terminus Street eastbound. It's just past Pirie Street, and there's a crash too through Macquarie Fields affecting Saywell Road. Delays through Mount Tomar on Bell's Line of Road through the ongoing roadworks. There's only one lane getting through there at a time. Also heavy traffic through Lithgow coming down Scenic Hill. That's the diversion for the Great Western Highway closure, which remains in place at Mount Victoria. And Silverwater Road slowing southbound through Silverwater to Parramatta Road. This is Real Bottom on 2GB.
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4: Here on 2GB. Partly cloudy with showers at times, light winds through the morning, top of 19 on the coast, 17 in the west. Showers again tomorrow, more likely in the morning. Showers clearing through Wednesday, partly cloudy for Thursday, then the rain returning for Friday. Right now 15 degrees in town, humidity 89%, 14 degrees at Bankstown, 13 at Campbelltown, Lucas Heights and Penrith, 13 Terry Hills. I'm Josh Bryant. There'll be more news at 11 on your news leader, Sydney's 2GB.
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5: Nice to have you with us for the start of a brand new week, and it's a big week for us here at 2GB. All the celebrations coming up this Friday for 100 years of broadcasting. We start the day with Ben down at the Watson's Bay Hotel. Beautiful spot if you want to come along for some brekkie. Then we're onto a boat around Sydney Harbour. Michael McLaren will be at Old Government House at Parramatta, and then Clinton Maynard at Northies down there at Cronulla on Friday. Geez, Friday afternoon, Clinton on air at Northies. What could possibly go wrong? I know, I've got to do the footy. I was going to say, I might go down and heckle him. As a Shire resident, I've frequented Northies a few times in my life. Yes, Clinton Maynard at Northies. Again, what could possibly go wrong? I just wanted to lend my support to something Ben was talking about this morning. And Ben, true to his word, he's a good man, Ben, isn't he? He's just brought in a Sammy's umbrella for me, a Sambrella, they're called. So if you're not across this, and I know we've got listeners from other network stations joining us right now, there's a 21-year-old man by the name of Samuel Oliver Paul Burwood. My friends call me Sammy. I'm an artist and the proud founder of Sammy's World of Colour. Now, Sammy has Down syndrome. He was born with mosaic Down syndrome, so it makes sense I see the world as a wonderful, colourful pattern. I love to draw and create artwork using beautiful colours. This makes me feel calm, peaceful and happy. And what Sammy's done is he's come up with the idea of these Sambrellas. And all of the money raised is going to a domestic violence shelter. And Ben told me just a short time ago that he sold over 400 of them in an hour after Ben mentioned them this morning. And I just wanted to lend my support to what Sammy's doing. Well done, Sammy. You're a superstar, mate. And I tell you what, you've got not only an eye for colour, but you're very artistic as well. I love the look of them. So if you'd like to buy one, they're about $50, I think, or $40. All the money going to a domestic violence shelter, so he's doing it for a great cause. Simply go to sammysworldofcolour.com. sammysworldofcolour.com, and hopefully he comes in and has a chat to Ben one day, because I cannot wait to meet him. One 0318 73, the number to ring. Look, tomorrow's an important day in our nation's history. It's Vietnam Veterans Day. August 18 marks the anniversary of the Battle of Long Tan in 1966, where 108 Aussies and Kiwi soldiers faced a much larger enemy force in a rubber plantation during a heavy downpour. The commemorations honour the nearly 60,000 Australians who served during the Vietnam War. We also remember the 524 soldiers who never came home. And I'm sure we've got people listening right now who still have the physical and mental scars from the Vietnam War. It's the reason why I speak so passionately about the need to support our veterans and to ensure they never suffer in silence. It's the least we can do for the brave men and women who served this country. But sadly, that doesn't mean much to our federal government. No, Canberra has decided to cap the allied health services like physios and psychologists for our veterans at $5,000. The Minister, Matt Keogh, won't even meet with the veterans affected by this. I think it's the ultimate slap in the face for the soldiers who wore that uniform and the people who fought to protect our democracy that allows politicians like Mr. Keogh to become a Minister of the Crown. Capping allied health services at $5,000 is not only shameful, I think it's another heartless decision from the Albanese government. Just think about it for a second. Telling a wounded serviceman or woman that their access to psychological care stops because their financial allocation has run dry, that's disgraceful. The human cost of this is real. Veterans are taking their own lives. Julianne Finney fought tirelessly to establish the Royal Commission into Defence and Veteran Suicide. Her son, former Navy Petty Officer David Finney, took his own life while waiting months for a Department of Veterans Affairs appointment. Ms. Finney has told The Telegraph, "Veterans should not have to fight the government they served. They should not have to retell their trauma over and over again, prove themselves again and again, or wait months for the support they need." She's right. Why are we making them jump through hoops? And why are we restricting their access to these services? If the government truly cares about honouring the sacrifice of our Defence Force personnel, the Veterans Affairs Minister, no, not even the Veteran Affairs Minister, the Prime Minister, he needs to do whatever it takes to ensure they do not suffer in silence. Mr. Albanese, scrap the $5,000 cap, strip back the red tape and deliver the uncompromised, ongoing care that our veterans have earned. You know, we ask these men and women to give everything for our freedom. The absolute bare minimum we owe them in return is a lifetime of uncompromised care. Do you agree? 131873, the number. You can email me at 2gb.com. I can't even believe we have to talk about this. When it comes to our veterans, those men and women who wore that uniform, if they need one bit of help, we should not hesitate. We should say whatever you need. But under this government, under this Minister for Veterans Affairs, who's completely out of his depth, Matt Keogh, you know what we say to our veterans? You've only got $5,000 to spend. Heartless, shameful. But what do you expect? What do you expect? 131873, the number to have your say. You can email me at 2gb.com. 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It makes you wonder why anyone would want to sign on that dotted line to go and fight for this country when the government of the day doesn't even respect those who have worn that uniform and are prepared to give their own life to look after all Australians. You just shake your head. 131873, that number to ring. We'll take a break at 14 past 10. National Senator Bridget McKenzie will join us after this. They've actually floated a policy idea, the Nationals, to white hex debt for any university student that wants to sign up to the Australian Defence Force. It's a great idea from the Nationals, and there you go. The Nationals that actually appreciate what our servicemen and women do as opposed to what we get under the Albanese government. Shameful. 14 past 10.
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1: At Clarence, a truck that is stopped on Chifley Road at Scenic Hill and the traffic heading in and out of Lithgow is horrendous. East and westbound on the diversion for the Great Western Highway, which remains closed at Mount Victoria. Also delays with roadwork through Mount Tomar on Bell's Line of Road. A crash out West Gosford affecting the Central Coast Highway. At Chatswood, two cars together in a smash on Fuller's Road at Edgar Street. That's about 300 metres down from the Pacific Highway. And Fairfield, a car broken out in the Horsley Drive at Nelson Street. Mascot, southbound lanes are slow on General Holmes Drive. 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
5: Oh, I'm about to take you down to Canberra to check in with the National Senator Bridget McKenzie. I can't tell you how many messages have come through off the back of my editorial there in relation to the lack of support and respect for our veterans, and we will get to a few stories and phone calls that are coming through after we have a chat to Senator McKenzie. I was just thinking, though, during the break, you know, we talk about this gun buyback scheme. So we've had an announcement from the Prime Minister and the Premier that you could be paid as much as $10,000 by the federal government to hand back a firearm. But those Australian men and women who sign on the dotted line to fight for Australia and hold a gun for this country, the best we can do is give them $5,000 to spend on allied health. You see what I mean about perspective? And like, it makes no sense. I don't like saying this, but it's true. We have lost the plot in this country. We really have. And, you know, the Prime Minister and Matt Keogh, they'll stand there on Anzac Day and Remembrance Day and they'll pay their respects to the fallen diggers. Well, how can they, when the best they can offer up is $5,000 of allied health to those people who still have the scars, the mental and physical scars of their service for this country? Mr. Keogh, Mr. Albanese, hang your heads in shame. Yeah, a lot to talk to in federal politics and about in federal politics. So I thought we'd catch up with the leader of the Nationals in the Senate, Bridget McKenzie. She's on the line with me now. Bridget, good morning to you.
14: Good morning, Mark.
5: I'm a bit fired up about the lack of support of our veterans, and I know this is something I've heard you talk about from time to time. Can you believe that we capped $5,000 for veterans and allied health in this country?
6: Not at all. And as you said, these men and women put their lives on the line, do things that we aren't prepared to do, right, overseas, to keep us and our allies safe, defend democracy and freedom. The very least we can do is care for these men and women when they return home with the physical and mental scars that service brings with it.
5: Veteran suicide it breaks my heart that, these people suffer in silence, those people that have worn the uniform and gone and done the unthinkable for this country. But it breaks my heart. It really does. And having stood with veterans inside the Anzac Memorial in Sydney, having been to the War Memorial in Canberra, we've got to do a lot better than that, especially under this Albanese government. Senator, we've spoken a fair bit this morning, and the open line's gone into meltdown about this gun buyback scheme where people could be offered up to $10,000 to hand back their firearms, and the Prime Minister and Premier are trying to spin this as some sort of way in which we prevent another Bondi Beach terrorist attack. We all think it's ridiculous. What say you down there in Canberra?
6: Well, in January, almost 1 million law-abiding Australians were blamed for a crime they didn't commit. The question is still out there. How does an Islamic terrorist get a New South Wales firearm licence? And instead of actually solving that question, instead of actually deporting hate preachers from Western Sydney and attacking the substantive issue, the Prime Minister and Premier Minns have instead targeted law-abiding citizens. And I think I've never seen the firearm community as united as they are against both Albanese and Minns on this issue. The National Party do not support this move, and obviously the Nationals in New South Wales voted against this legislation, and just last week the Nationals in Canberra put a repeal bill into Parliament up here to actually overturn these laws, because, you know, we've heard the PM talk about getting guns off the streets. Well, the only guns on our streets are actually in the hands of bikie gangs and criminal gangs, and they're illegal guns. They're not the guns held by the hundreds of thousands of law-abiding citizens that reside in New South Wales and beyond.
5: Senator, just come nice and close to that microphone for us. We're just a little bit distant there.
6: Oh, so sorry.
5: That's all right.
6: Is that better?
5: That's much better. We want to hear what you've got to say, Senator. I said earlier, right, in relation to this, I said to the listeners, What I don't understand, and you've been in politics a long time, who sits around the cabinet table, which bureaucrat walks into the Prime Minister and says, I've got a great idea to make it look like we've done something. Mm. So what the government and the Premier in New South Wales have effectively said in the last 24 hours is to any terrorist out there that has a weaponry of firearms, that if they simply walk into their local police station and hand them over, you'll get $10,000. Now, I would have thought, and we need to be careful because there's a bloke before the courts in relation to what happened down at Bondi Beach. Do you really think the father and the son were going to sit there in their, you know, the house that they were renting, thinking to themselves, oh, geez, what a great idea. We won't go down and commit a terrorist attack, allegedly, but we'll go into the local police station and cop the 10 large because we hand over the guns. It makes no sense, Senator.
6: No, it doesn't. We've had the same disaster down here in Victoria with the machete bins. The attack on law-abiding firearm owners is simply an excuse from Labor. They had already done it in WA, and they've used Bondi as an excuse because they never wanted to actually deal with the actual issue, which is anti-Semitism, Islamic extremism, which is, out there in our communities. So rather than deal with the substantive issue, they've come after law-abiding firearm owners. And, you know, it's not, you've got a government coming in to people's homes, taking their assets, and then giving them a fraction of the cost in compensation. It wouldn't be allowed to any other cohort. And law-abiding firearm owners are not just farmers. They're the volunteer shooter who spends his weekend culling foxes and feral pigs up out of town, paraplegic athletes who discovered that target shooting's the one sport where her wheelchair doesn't make a difference. they're the farmer who lives 2 hours from the nearest vet and actually has to use a firearm for humane animal practices. So law-abiding firearm owners are your neighbours, they're your workmates, they're law-abiding citizens, and it is absolutely appalling that Labor thinks that we should be copping it in the neck because they can't get Islamic extremism under control.
5: Yep, madness. I want to move to this other policy that the Nationals are floating, and you'll be able to explain it to us. I mentioned it off the top of the show, a story today by Rosie Lewis. University students would have their HECS debt waived in exchange for time served in the Australian Defence Force under a proposal the Nationals say is a genuine option worth pursuing as the party attempts to win over regional voters flirting with One Nation. How's this going to work, Senator?
6: Well, we're not ashamed of our country, our flag. We believe in defending our nation, and every single year, Mark, I'll call you up on as if it's a response to other pressures. Mm. Every single conference, you'll find motions that are patriotic, defending our flag, our freedom, our national anthem, and our defence forces from the Nationals, because we've always been very strong on defence. Many of our bases are in regional Australia, many of our defence manufacturers in regional communities, and we want to encourage young men and young women right across this nation to enter the Defence Force. So if we can give people HECS breaks for a whole raft of reasons, what our conference debated on the weekend was actually waiving HECS for those who serve in our Defence Forces and put their lives on the line to protect us. So that was passed, and so now it obviously isn't binding on the Federal Parliamentary Party, but it is something that we will be moving through the processes of the coalition here.
5: Well, I'll tell you what it's getting. It's getting rave reviews and support from a lot of people saying, Mark, this is one of the best policies we've heard from the Nationals in quite some time. Can you put a dollar figure on it? Do you know what it would cost you?
6: Well, that's the work that has to be done now, Mark. Obviously, we're a really democratic party. We had delegates from all around the country coming and debating motions on a raft of topics in Canberra this weekend, and this one got up alongside a lot of other ones, and the task now is then to cost that up and work it through the internal processes here in Canberra. It was amusing, though, to see the morning reports of our conference that we were somehow starting culture wars with other motions that passed unanimously, things like that only the Australian flag should be flown and maybe school kids in public schools should sing the national anthem once or twice a week. They're the sort of motions that we passed. I found it quite amusing that they weren't unanimously supported across Australia. I thought they were quite, but someone was arguing they were starting culture wars.
5: Well, I think these are the sorts of policies that puts the Nationals back in contention for the seats that you hold at the next election. Because, there's no doubt that your biggest threat at the moment is One Nation, in particular in the regions. And this sounds like something that would be certainly floated by One Nation, because they're very patriotic, given what they've put on the table and what we've heard from Pauline Hanson. But if you can get out there and start selling this to the Australian people, there might be a bit of fight left in the Nationals, eh?
6: Well, it's not the size of the dog in the fight, it's the fight in the dog. So we are fighters. We've been fighting for our communities for over 100 years here in Canberra. And if you're represented by a National Party MP, you know that they put it all on the line each and every week. And we'll continue to do our job on behalf of the people that sent us to Canberra, and look forward to them repaying that with their vote at the next election.
5: All right, fantastic. I know it's a busy day in Canberra. Thanks for joining us as always, Bridget. We'll talk soon.
6: Thanks, mate. Keep up the fight.
5: Thank you. That's Bridget McKenzie, leader of the Nationals in the Senate. So what do you think of that, folks? I really like it. I like it for two reasons. It puts some respect and puts more focus back on the Australian Defence Force. And when I think about university students who would much rather stand on campus and hold up, you know, free Palestine posters and, you know, a whole range of different divisive, mottos and slogans and everything else, I'm not taking away their right to protest. They're fully entitled to go and do that. But what they need to realise is what makes us the greatest country in the world, and that is because of our diggers. Because of our servicemen and women who have worn that uniform and stood there on the battlefields and defended the university students' right to protest. So if we can alleviate the hex debt pressures on university students while at the same time making them sign up to go and train and work in the Australian Defence Force. Is that not a good thing? Is that something you'd support? Given the response that I've had this morning off the back of mentioning it briefly off the top of the show, I haven't heard too many people criticise the idea. At a time when we've got the government refusing to support our veterans, we've got the Nationals floating an idea to, okay, support university students, but on the proviso that you go and spend some time in our Australian Defence Force and get an appreciation of respect, service, and what it means to live in a democracy like ours. 131873 to have your say. We'll take a break. It's right on 10:30.
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14: 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And whether you're into live music, sport, beer gardens or dancing, New South Wales pubs have you covered.
5: Yeah, one of our listeners here, Mark, says, great policy. Is there a minimum for how long you serve? Well, that'll all be worked out in party room, you would think. But just to share with you what Rosie Lewis reports today, the implementation of a selective military service program that allows eligible Australians to have their HECS or fee help debt waived in exchange for a period of service in the Australian Defence Force. The Nats said they wanted to strengthen the ADF workforce and encourage more Australians to serve their country. linking higher education debt relief to military service is a genuine option worth pursuing for defence recruitment and retention. So that's what the story says, and obviously it's got to be worked through. It was supported at their party conference over the course of the weekend, but a few people here at the same time are saying, Mark, as if the rent of protest or the rent of a crowd protesting crowd from universities is going to line up for the Defence Force. I don't think so, Mark. Not in your life. It'll never happen. Well, John, if they want to get rid of their hex debt, they will. And when they do sign up to go into the armed services and the Defence Force, they won't be, put it this way, the Defence Force won't be copping their carry-on on the parade ground. So maybe we will be able to treat them some respect and what it means to live in a law-abiding society like ours. There's a few other people saying, Mark, yep, what a brilliant policy. Love to hear some more detail. Well, it was floated over the weekend and supported, so let's wait and see what happens. 131873 is the number. Now, onto the treatment of our veterans. Joel has phoned through on the Central Coast. Joel, good morning to you.
20: Mark, how are you?
5: Good, thank you, mate.
20: Good, mate. Look, you really have hit the nail on the head when you said that this country has lost the plot. You know, me and my wife come from a very proud defence family, and I've also got a number of mates who are still active duty, and one of them is just, this will blow your mind. He's been in the Army. He started in the Army when he was 18, when we were both 18. He's 38 years of age now, still serving. He's gone from Army to Navy, gone through the ranks. He's been to East Timor. He's in East Timor when he was 19, done two tours of Afghanistan, various other deployments around the country over his course, and now he's with the Navy. He's now trying to go through a promotions course to move up again. He's made that decision to be a career sailor. Mm-hmm. And the Defence Force will not pay for his travel and accommodation costings to go from Victoria up to Sydney to undertake this promotions course. He's got to foot the bill of that himself. And I just, when I heard what you were saying this morning, I just went, you've got to be kidding.
5: Yeah.
20: Like, this guy's carrying back injuries. He's carrying lifelong scars from his military service. Not many people serve for that long, Mark.
5: Yeah.
20: A lot of people are 3 or 4 years. You know, it's just, it is mind-blowing that these things just are not being covered. And they wonder why it's so hard for the Defence Force to recruit and retain people. Well, what's the incentive?
5: Well, Joel, the incentive in your friend's case is they're funding his elevation through the ranks to become a senior officer in the Navy. That's what the investment is for your mate, but they clearly don't appreciate what he wants to do for the Navy.
20: Well, that's exactly right. You think that those travel costs would be covered.
5: Hmm.
20: You know, to do that, it's a work-related expense. I've just never been able to get my head around it, but, you know, it's one of those things. It's just there's no incentive for people to serve, and you've got issues like the Benjamin Robert Smith case coming on at the moment.
5: Yeah.
20: You know, you've got people in the upper echelons of command who are hiding behind the protection of that command. Yet these younger guys who are, you know, they're just Aussie battlers. They want to serve because they're patriotic people. They just get shat on.
5: Yeah.
20: It's just madness. But anyway.
5: Joel, it's madness. All right, mate. But thanks for sharing it. It's just another example of the fact we have lost the plot. Thanks for sharing it, mate. And I appreciate you listening to the show. Denise is in Hornsby. Denise, good morning to you.
21: Yes, good morning, Mark. I was absolutely moved with your, what do you call it, for our veterans. My son is in with post-traumatic stress from the fire brigade. And as a mum, just to see them suffering breaks your heart.
5: Yeah.
21: And we appreciate the veterans, which, you know, they've done so much, but we forget about the little fire brigade, police and ambulance. And as a mum, just sitting back watching your children suffer, it's so painful.
5: Denise, has your son got the help that he needs at the moment?
21: No, he doesn't. No.
5: Well, Denise, you just stay there for me. Let me I'll put you back to Pat. Let's see if we can help out. If he needs to get some help, we'll see if we can point you in the right direction, because no one should suffer, be it our veterans, be it our emergency services. And Denise, I sit here every day and defend the emergency services because I respect and I'm very thankful for the role they play in our community. We all should be, and they shouldn't have to put up with the disrespect that they're shown as well. Stay there and I'll see if we can help out your son or at least point him in the right direction. Carla's at Greenwich. Carla, good morning.
22: Good morning. Look, this is what I've got to say, Mark.
5: Hmm.
22: You can't help the people who defend us right? But we should be able to take care of the people that offend us, like politicians, and make sure that they fly internationally first class, stay first class, and you can't have both. So I'm just saying that, putting it out there.
5: I think it's a good point, Carter. I think it's a very salient point. You know, we've got politicians flying around the world and spending millions and millions of dollars to go to conferences and all that sort of thing. Yes, some of them are important, but you look at the way in which politicians are spending our money at the moment. If you were to suggest that they're spending it wisely, you'd be laughed out of the room. So, Carter, I think you've made a really, really good point. Imagine where some of the money being spent on bureaucrats as well could be spent, looking after our veterans. Amanda's at Nonavale. Amanda, good morning.
2: Yes, good morning. My husband did three tours to Vietnam, and he's a disabled vet on a gold card. And the whole of that Department of Defence is just in a mess. And I really appreciate you bringing it up. And I was so in line with what Mackenzie, that senator, was saying.
5: Yeah.
2: We've been dealing with it for years and years. I just want one funny example. My husband has got a lot of injuries to his skin, and it's embarrassing. And we have a pool. So we asked, would they please put a pole for him to be able to get in and out of the pool, our pool, where he's not embarrassed, he could get a bit of exercise. No, but you know what they would do? We lived regionally back then. They would send a private car to pick him up, to drive him an hour to the nearest hydrotherapy pool two or three times a week, whatever the occupational therapist said was needed.
5: Wow.
2: That meant the driver waited and drove him back. Or they would put, we had a farm, they would put pole railings from our house up to the sheds, to the garage, and but they wouldn't put in a $100 pool pole with four bolts into it to enable him to get in there to get some exercise. Wow. And not be embarrassed.
5: Wow. Amanda, can you pass on my regards to your husband, please? Just stay there. I'll just pop you over to Patty, and he'll give you my email address. If you can send me through some more information, I'm just a bit short on time here at the moment. I'm just compiling a few examples that... I'm going to continue to talk about this. I've been talking about it for a couple of years now, and you'll know that I've supported quite a number of veterans who have been on this program having a chat to me in years gone by. So, Amanda, just stay there. Let me get some more details off you, and I'll add that to the list as well. Finance update for you. The All Ordinaries down 28.1% 9,285.1. The dollar 70.91 US cents. 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
1: Crash at Huntingwood involving a truck and car. It's the Great Western Highway. It's just past Doonside Road, and the Great Western Highway remains closed at Mount Victoria. Also Cambridge Park, Parker Street and Carine Avenue. There's traffic lights blacked out there and on other intersections within the area. At Chatswood, two car crash earlier on Fuller's Road at Edgar Street. In the M5 tunnel, a broken down truck as you head westbound. There's pretty heavy traffic there. Also Gymea, an accident on Gymea Bay Road and President Avenue affecting all directions, and the Hume Highway remaining busy through Liverpool. This is Will Bottom on Sydney's traffic leader, 2GB.
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1: 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Thanks to Brighton's Lawyers, the lawyers you know and trust, supporting you when you need it the most.
2: Oh, some of these stories coming through are just heartbreaking. Sharon's been in touch at Coffs Harbour. Mark, when my son, a soldier, died from PTSD after Afghanistan, I applied for funeral assistance. They said he wasn't eligible because he had more than $5,000 in the bank. DVA were disgusting. Matt Keogh couldn't give a damn. Thanks to your predecessor, Ray Hadley and Peter Dutton, we finally got assistance. Well, Sharon, the fact that Ray and Peter Dutton had to step in on your behalf just goes to show the problems we have. And thankfully, we have a fair amount of influence on this radio station with politicians in Canberra, but nobody should have to fight to cover the funeral costs for their son, a soldier who died from PTSD after what he did in Afghanistan. That's just... Again, it just breaks your heart. 131873 is the number, 2gb.com. Click onto the feedback icon. Look, fair few housing stories around today, and given it's a Monday, I thought we'd check in with a real estate agent who we've spoken to in the past. He's the principal real estate agent at First National Real Estate, Daystar. His name is Michael Sleeman. He's a good man. He's on the line with me now. Michael, good morning to you.
3: Good morning, Mike. How are you?
2: Very well, thank you, mate. Thanks for jumping on and having a chat. I read over the weekend it's officially the worst time to be a first home buyer in at least 56 years. My first question to you, how was the weekend? What were the clearance rates like over the course of the weekend?
3: Well, look, the clearance rates, I go through the clearance rates every Sunday morning because the stats come out, and there are two things that I need to bring to your attention. And the first one is we all know that the clearance rates have been very, very low. In fact, the lowest that I've ever experienced in over 30 years. But the numbers that are being recorded, so for example, New South Wales around 43% on the weekend. But the key number that I need people to understand is what auctions were scheduled versus what were recorded. And when you look at those two numbers, Mark, it's actually not 43%. The actual more accurate number is more like a 32, 33% mark, because some agents aren't providing that information when the various websites contact them. Why do they not offer it? Because either no one shows up to that auction or it didn't sell. So the numbers are far worse than what we've seen.
2: So that's really interesting. So let's just flesh this out a little bit. So that there's no necessity for a real estate agent or auctioneer to report that auction, is there? So it's just the ones who are reporting the auctions. Therefore, you're able to work out the clearance rates on those ones. Is that what you're saying?
3: Absolutely. There is no legal requirement for an agent to respond. Let me tell you, as an agent who runs a business, who does open houses, who runs auctions, often I want to protect my owner. So if nobody, for argument's sake, come to the auction or it didn't sell, it's not a number or a positive number to reflect. You often don't want to share that. Now, again, coming back to these numbers have been this way for as long as time is. But in terms of recently, there have been significantly less properties go to the market, significantly less properties being auctioned, and significantly less properties being sold, and therefore less being recorded, because they're not all the auction clearance rates have not been 42 and 43%. I'm telling you, they've been more around the mid-30s or early 30s in the past 10 weeks.
2: Wow. Okay. What are vendors saying to you? What are investors saying to you? What are first home buyers saying to you? The first home buyers is the one that I really want to single out here, Michael, because I keep hearing the government and the Prime Minister and the Treasurer say, and even the Housing Minister say, there's never been a better time to buy a house as a first home buyer. We're making it easier for you. Is that what you're saying or not?
3: Absolutely not. In fact, I would love to invite them to my open houses on the weekend, and I'll guarantee you the numbers are poor rocking up to the open houses. But first home buyers, if we talk about first home buyers or intergenerational, as they put it, I'm in a blessed position to have many, many different business owners around the country, some of which are in the very, very affordable range for first home buyers. So I put it out there, and I spoke to a whole bunch of them over the last few weeks, and I'll guarantee you there are very, if any, first home buyers out there making commitments to contracts. And the reality is this, right? When we talk about intergenerational, the first home buyers, often, Mark, they can afford, one, in the affordable areas, but two, units.

0: which are often in the more affordable category. Well, without going into too much further detail about builders, the builders aren't building these units. The builders are not interested in building more units because there's no money in there. Building costs have soared. So I'm not too sure what they expect the first home buyers to be purchasing, particularly as the first home buyers themselves are concerned, nervous, unsure, uncertain of what they may do next in changing their position.
1: So it seems to me, Michael, and you'll correct me if I'm wrong here, right? You're dealing with this every day, but I read more and more about it. I speak to real estate agents. I speak to property buyers. I speak to a whole range of different people. And the one thing that I take away from the conversations is one word, uncertainty. There's too much uncertainty out there at the moment, and the government's created that. Is that right or wrong?
0: That is 100% correct. To the point where, and I won't go bore you with the detail, but I ran a networking night a few weeks ago, and it came off the back of a number of phone calls that I've been receiving from, we're in a very privileged position. Let me tell you, we're very blessed to be in what we do because we're protecting your most expensive asset. We're selling your most expensive asset. We're managing your most expensive asset, which carries the most amount of emotion. It carries the most amount of financial risk. Our job is to protect that as best we can. And the investors have disappeared. So when you mentioned investors a minute ago, they've just disappeared. They're not in the market. But I ran this night for the purpose, there was a lot of confusion, uncertainty, not sure what's going to happen next. So the first home buyers are very, very nervous. They're concerned about what is to come. When prices are dropping like they have been, when is it a good time to buy? If I ask you a question, would you buy a property right now? You may ask my question yourself. Is it the right time to buy? Mm. Well, the answer is we don't know.
1: and you see, real estate agents like yourself, Michael, have to answer that question because that's what I'm sure your clients are asking you when they walk through the door or they give you a ring on the mobile. Michael, is now a good time to buy? You can't answer it.
0: Well, Mark, on the reverse of that, let me put it to you this way. If a vendor calls and asks, is it the right time to sell? Guess what my answer is?
1: Yeah.
0: No.
1: Yep.
0: The answer is no. The answer is no, now is not the right time to buy. I'll give you a real quick example. Mm. I have a young couple who purchased a property about 9 or 10 months ago. Now, in my world, circumstances change. People's situations change. And this young couple, their circumstances have changed. They bought a property, approximately $800,000. They paid the stamp duty, approximately $40,000, throw in some legal costs, throw in some interest. This property owes them around $880,000. Now, yes, you can't apply the stamp duty to the market because it's a tax, but this property today is worth 10% less than what they paid for it. So we'll go $800,000 down to $720,000. They're in 100%, they're in negative equity.
1: Wow.
0: Now, they've still got to pay the agent to sell their property. Therefore, they'll have a debt without a property to pay off, and the chances of this young couple purchasing a property again is almost zero.
1: Wow.
0: Now, I talked them out of selling that property. I found a way for them to move back into their parents' home, stay there for a period of time to rent until, God willing, the market makes a comeback who knows when. But hopefully by that stage, their circumstances may have changed again and they'll be able to retain their property and not sell it.
1: Wow. Well, Michael, the first thing I'd say, good on you for hosting these community chats because with the uncertainty, there's people looking for answers and it's good to know that people are out there like yourself having those conversations. But I think we're seeing more and more that this government is selling us a lemon and has sold us a lemon in relation to the tax changes and changes in the budget. And the sooner they wind them back, the better because they were supposed to help people into the market, but all they've done is drive people away. I've got to run, Michael, but mate, thank you for jumping on the line and having a chat to us. That's Michael Sleeman. You've heard him from time to time. He's brilliant. He's the principal real estate agent at First National Real Estate Daystar. Michael Sleeman is his name. So, it paints a grim picture and it's not getting any better. And that thing he was talking about, clearance rates being worse than they actually are. Well, maybe there needs to be a bit of a deep dive on exactly what those clearance rates are. They're saying in the 40%. Michael's saying it's realistically more in the 30% aisle because not all real estate agents are reporting and there's no requirement for them to report on whether or not their auction has been successful or it's been passed in. So, again, paints a fairly grim picture of the property market, a property market that the Albanese government, through their tax changes in the budget, was supposed to fix. Hello? 4.5 to 11.
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8: Just on the way to the news, some news coming out of Brisbane. I've had a few emails about this morning saying, Mark, can you chase some more on it? Well, I know the Courier-Mail is now reporting a One Nation staffer has been hospitalised with a broken rib after being assaulted at the Ecker, which is the Brisbane show. The party director, James Ashby, said the woman, who's a grandmother aged in her 60s, had just entered the Ecker gates on Friday when she was attacked. So we'll get some more on that. I'll have a look around for some more details. But, we're told a One Nation staffer has been hospitalised after an attack at the Ecker. News is next.
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10: It's 11 o'clock. Good morning. I'm Josh Bryant. Search crews are hopeful they will be able to find a teenage hiker missing in the state's southern tablelands. 18-year-old Lily Hooper was last seen on Wednesday when she left home to travel to the Natai National Park. The experienced hiker's car was found near the start of a walking trail that night. Police Chief Inspector Brendan Burney says they're working to determine when her phone was last used.
11: We're still conducting inquiries with the telecommunication companies and our technical branches in that area.
10: Four teenagers aged between 16 and 18 are in custody following a home invasion in Sydney's southwest. Police say the residents were threatened with a gun, a knife and a makeshift flamethrower at Smithfield. No one was injured in the incident. The opposition is denying accusations that it intends to decimate compulsory superannuation. One Nation is calling for cash-strapped Australians to be able to access their super early. The federal government claims if either the minor party or the coalition wins office at the next election, they'll scrap compulsory super. But Deputy Liberal Leader Jane Hume says there would be no change on that front.
12: I think the Treasurer has taken a leaf out of the Mad Men Don Draper book. If you don't like what they're saying about you, change the conversation. Can I make it very clear? The super guarantee is here to stay, and the Treasurer is simply making things up.
10: The state government is releasing its new policy framework for data centres in New South Wales. Projects will need to fund additional water and energy supplies to prevent households and small businesses being hit with higher bills. The medicines regulator says it's seized about $120,000 worth of illegal peptides and steroids allegedly linked to an influencer. It's alleged the content creator imported and relabeled the product before advertising and selling them on social media. The unnamed person has not been charged. About 150 people from around the country will take part in a youth parliament in Canberra. Research by group Why Australia has found half of all young people don't think they're being listened to or heard by government. Spokesperson Alexandra Ash says they should be listened to.
13: 4 in 5 young people believe their age has very or little no influence in the decision making, when really young people, they're not just the leaders of tomorrow, they're actually the leaders of today. Decisions that are made today are going to heavily impact what their future looks like.
10: And the US president says America will scale back joint military exercises with South Korea as he praises his, quote, very good relationship with the North Korean leader. In finance, the All Ords trading down 24 points at 92.89, one Aussie dollar buying 70.9 US cents.
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10: Incumbent Kangaroos fullback Reece Walsh could today be ruled out of the Rugby League World Cup. He'll see a surgeon after scans confirmed a high-grade ankle injury. Wrapping up round 24, the Dragons beat the Tigers 24-22 and the Knights down to the Titans 36-26. Australian Test cricket captain Pat Cummins has no regrets about electing to bat first during their 9-wicket loss to Bangladesh in Darwin. The Aussies were bowled out for 198 on a green-top pitch on the opening day, with Bangladesh's captain admitting he was delighted with Cummins' decision. Cummins says if they had have batted longer, they would have reaped the benefits.
14: You'd hope you earn the right to then be bowling on a late day 4, 5th day wicket where it's starting to spin and come to you.
10: And tennis players Adam Walton and Chris O'Connell are through to the third round at the Cincinnati Masters. That's sport. I'm Mike Pearsall. It's 11:04. That's the latest news and sport.
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16: We had earlier a power outage through Cambridge Gardens and Cambridge Park, and it has still got some traffic lights blacked out on Parker Street at Karine Avenue. Also, Gaimia, 2-car crash on Gaimia Bay Road at President Avenue. At Forest Lodge, earlier building fire on Ross Street at Wigram Road. M5 tunnel, very heavy westbound through the main tunnel or broken down truck, which is taking out the left-hand lane. There are delays in and out of Lithgow on the diversion for the Great Western Highway closure. It's very heavy, and there's crews working on cleaning up a spill on Scenic Hill on Chifley Road. 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
10: Partly cloudy with showers at times, light winds through the morning, a top of 19 degrees on the coast, 17 in the west. More showers tomorrow, more likely during the morning, showers clearing throughout Wednesday, partly cloudy Thursday, rain back on Friday. Right now, 16 degrees in town, humidity 84%, 14 degrees Bankstown and Lucas Heights, 13 at Campbelltown, Penrith and Terry Hills. I'm Josh Bryant. 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
0: This is Mornings with Mark Levy, right across Australia.
8: Final hour of the program on this Monday. Nice to have you with us. It's a wet old day in Sydney town. The number to call, 131873. Have your say for Amaysim, amaysim.com, and tell your pricey telco where to go. Not that it matters today because it's pretty wet and miserable, but North Sydney Olympic Pools reopened following that temporary closure just 1 week after its five-year restoration. I note Andrew Bolt's written today about what a story we've been covering on this show, the plan to install loudspeakers on Lakemba Mosque to broadcast the call to prayer. There's a DA that's been put to council. I'm reliably told there could be a decision on that in the next couple of weeks. We'll wait and see what happens there, and I don't know which way it's going to go. I'm hoping that it's rejected like it was late last year, because this is to do with the sanctity of suburbs and peace and quiet. And I don't think we should be broadcasting the call to prayer in any suburb, let alone Lakemba. The other story that's breaking this morning is former Wallabies coach Michael Checker is poised for a return as the Waratahs coach this week, 12 years after leading the team to their first Super Rugby title. He's a wanted man, Check. He's been in demand with a few rugby league clubs internationally as well, and he's decided to leave the Roosters and, by the looks of things, sign a deal to return as coach of the New South Wales Waratahs. He's a good man, Michael Checker, and we wish him well. Well, we've been talking this morning about Veterans Affairs, and some of these stories that are coming through, again, are just heartbreaking. They're infuriating as well, because no veteran should be forced to wait months for support. Now, the Veteran Coalition is uniting behind three demands. Scrap the cap, end the lowballing and fix the system. They're in Canberra today. I believe there was a press conference earlier this morning. Michael McCormack is the Shadow Minister for Veterans Affairs. He was keen to jump on the line and have a chat. I've got him on the line right now. Michael, good morning to you.
1: Yeah, well, it's not a good morning for this Veterans Coalition, Mark, and we had people such as Andrew Horse Hudson. He's a huge man. He's a decorated former SAS operator, K9 handler, served for 22 years, deployed on multiple tours to Afghanistan, East Timor. Dr. Tim Nelson, not only a former Air Force fighter jet pilot, but he's now a GP helping veterans. And Julianne Finney, amongst others, she's the mum of Navy veteran David Finney, who sadly took his own life in 2019. Now, they're calling for the unfair, insidious, cruel $5,000 allied health cap to be scrapped. And, you know, for those listeners who don't know, previously veterans were able to get access to services to help them re-enter civilian life, to help them with psychology, to all of those things, podiatry, whatever the case might be, to help them get back on their feet. They had our backs when we sent them to war, and then when they returned, we've unfortunately now, this government has turned their backs on these veterans by capping at $5,000 their allied health services. And it's simply not right. I'm going to bloke in my electorate, Wagga Wagga, home of the soldier where Kapooka Base trains all the recruits, who's an amputee. He lost his leg ultimately on a protruding bolt on the wall at the obstacle course. Now, how can he squeeze into $5,000 all of the services, psychology and obviously being an amputee, the services that go with helping him in his rehabilitation, how can he possibly manage that on $5,000 a year? And you know, the minister, Matt Keogh, won't meet these veterans, Mark. I cannot understand
8: what?
1: Why not. No, won't meet them. Refuses to meet them.
8: So hang on. So the Minister for Veterans Affairs in this country is not willing to meet those who have made their way to Canberra to try and make a change to help those people that have worn the uniform and fought for this country. Are you serious?
1: That's what they've told me. But worse than that, they didn't get a response from his office. Now, you know, if it's good enough for the Prime Minister to go on these podcasts at the Lodge and make interesting remarks about the Japanese Prime Minister and Kylie Minogue, he should be fronting up and listening, not talking at, but listening to these veterans who have served our country with distinction and just want fairness. They just want equity and they want what they had previously. This is a $750 million savings in the budget, but you know, when it comes to veterans, you shouldn't be cutting the costs just to satisfy your own budget and your own failed economy.
8: Just stay there for a second, Michael. Patty, ring Matt Keogh's office and find out if he's meeting with these people today, and if not, why not? Matt Keogh's the Minister for Veterans Affairs, and given the people that Michael McCormack has just told us, a canine handler. You know, a whole range of different people that have worked in this space, people that have fought for this country. If the Veterans Affairs Minister won't meet with them in Canberra today, he shouldn't be in the portfolio. I've said for a long time that I've got no faith in Matt Keogh, Michael McCormack. Do you agree?
1: On this issue, I think you're right, sadly. Now, look, it's not an easy job. It is not. But, you know, our veterans deserve better than this. And our veterans who've made their way from right across the country at their own expense to come and to talk with and to meet with politicians, if they can't sit opposite the minister responsible for the portfolio and tell them what it's going to mean in their lives, then that minister shouldn't have his portfolio.
8: Michael, thanks for ringing in. Let me know how these meeting goes.
1: They're good people.
8: Anybody who wants to sign on that dotted line to enrol themselves in our Defence Force and go to war for this country and sacrifice their own life, they're more than good people. They're heroes in every sense of the word. And they 100%. Deserve a lot more respect than what they're getting from this Albanese government, especially at a time when in the last 24 hours, Michael, I was just talking to your colleague Bridget McKenzie, we're offering up to $10,000 for people to hand in their firearms in the wake of the Bondi Beach terrorist attack. But at the same time, we're capping allied health services for people who are prepared to carry a weapon for this country to fight for our freedoms. That makes no sense.
1: But we're also happy to spend tens of millions of dollars then on a witch hunt to see what they might or might not have done in Afghanistan serving our country. I mean, this government is so cruel when it comes to our veterans. It's simply not good enough.
8: Well said, mate. Thanks for calling in.
1: Good on you, Mark.
8: That's Michael McCormack, Shadow Minister for Veterans Affairs. We'll talk to him a bit more in the weeks to come. Fancy that. You've got all of these remarkable people going to Canberra. John Armfield, Andrew Hawes Hudson, Julianne Finney, the mother of a Navy veteran who took his own life, for goodness sake. Dr. Tim Nelson, GP and former Air Force fighter jet pilot. Mark Diplock, Chief Executive of Salute for Service. Melanie Annand, President of the Women's Veterans Network Australia. Ward Gainey, President of the Vietnam Veterans and Veterans Federation ACT branch. Trent Holmes, founder of Life After Defence. Kurt Magner, director of the 079 Foundation. And the Veterans Affairs Ministers won't meet them? He won't meet with these people? We'll put in a call to his office and find out, if not, why not. Fair dinkum. You talk about disrespecting our veterans. Well, the most disrespectful thing you can do to any veteran is slam the door shut on them in the parliament of this country. 131873, the number 2GB.com. Click onto the feedback icon. I know I'm a bit fired up today, but I think I've got every reason to be. Am I the only one that feels the same way? You might like to have your say this morning on 131873. 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One 131873, the number. I was going to say something there that'd get me in trouble. In the meantime, let me share with you a little bit of audio here, because we heard earlier this morning from Ted O'Brien, because there's a new study that's out today by advocacy group 4-Year Terms Australia, which estimates the 3-year federal election cycles are costing the economy billions of dollars and Russia's governments, who have little time to pursue difficult reforms. Now, as much as I don't have a lot of time for our current government, given the way they're mismanaging this country, I'm of the view that we need fixed 4-year terms in federal politics, because rather than politicians taking a long-term view and a long-term strategy for our country, they're more intent on protecting themselves and their own seats and their political futures, given we have this 3-year election cycle. So I'm of the opinion, yes, we need fixed four-year terms in this country when it comes to federal politics. Now, the Shadow Minister for Foreign Affairs, Ted O'Brien, is supportive to a change to the cycle to 4 years as well. Here's a little of what he said this morning when he appeared on the Today Show, Ted O'Brien.
3: But I have to say I'm very supportive of four-year terms. I think we don't do the country any favours with a short-term approach, and I think that's what's happening. I mean, it doesn't fill me any joy thinking about giving Anthony Albanese another year. It wouldn't do the country any good, but in truth, four-year terms, so long as they're fixed, I actually think it's a pretty good idea.
8: Yeah, I know this is an issue that we've discussed in the past. I think a lot of people would agree that fixed four-year terms, yes, is the right way to go moving forward. And that's not me looking at this, given we've got a government in charge at the moment that's pretty ordinary. But I think for the sake of the country and for the sake of our future, yes, I think a lot more gets done with fixed four-year terms as opposed to our current election cycles. You can have your say on that this morning, 131873. 131873, yes, that number to ring. I just had to read this again because I'm gobsmacked. I am seriously gobsmacked. So let me just confirm, and I know I can probably do this off air. So, Patty, you've spoken to Matt Keogh's office, and that this is what his office has seriously told us. Well, I'm going to share this with you, ladies and gentlemen, this morning, and then I want you to tell me how you feel about this response from Matt Keogh's office. Because it's all well and good for me to sit here behind this microphone and rant and rave and get upset and carried away. But at the end of the day, the Australian people need to have their say about this bloke. Matt Keogh is his name, Minister for Veterans Affairs. You've just heard from Michael McCormack. We've got the Veteran Coalition uniting behind three demands: scrap the cap, end the lowballing, fix the system. Michael rattled off some of the names and what they've done for this country, like Horse Hudson, canine handler, decorated former Australian Special Air Service Regiment operator. He served 22 years in the Defence Force. Julianne Finney, the mother of a Navy veteran who had to bury a son who died by suicide in 2019. John Armfield, Fair Care for Veterans spokesman. Royal Australian Navy clearance diver who gave evidence at the Royal Commission into veteran suicide about his brother's death. The list goes on. A civilian and veteran-led organisation, the CEO Kurt Magna of 079 Foundation. So Pat, my producer's put in a call to the Veterans Affairs Minister's office, Matt Keogh. You know what the reply was? The minister didn't have time in his schedule today to meet with the Coalition of Veterans Voices. The minister didn't have time in his schedule today to meet with the Coalition of Veterans Voices. There's disrespect. And then there's that. What hope have we got in a country like ours and getting help for veterans when the minister responsible for veterans affairs can't find time in his schedule today to meet with the Coalition of Veteran Voices? Matt Keogh, hang your head in shame. If you don't have time in your bloody schedule, you find bloody time, Matt. You're the Minister for Veterans Affairs. You've got heroes who have fought for this country coming to Canberra to say veterans need help, and you can't find time in your schedule? You are a disgrace. 20 past 11.
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16: Woolloomooloo crash just happened. Palmer Street at Sir John Young Crescent, and southbound traffic through the Harbour Tunnel starting to slow approaching the Domain. In the mountains, Great Western Highway remains closed at Mount Victoria, and on the diversion, some very heavy traffic through roadwork at Mount Tomar. It's slow with only one lane at a time, and in and out of Lithgow, extremely heavy on Chifley Road up and down Scenic Hill. There's been a couple of broken down trucks. They've just got them both moved. M5 tunnel, truck breakdown westbound, Menangle. Delays behind a breakdown on the Hume Motorway southbound. This is Will Bottom on 2GB.
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8: 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Let me get to this feedback coming through on Matt Keogh, who couldn't find time in his schedule to meet with the Coalition of Veteran Voices. Mark, you're right, he's a disgrace. I'm going to have to clean up some of these because there's words here that I can't use on air. Matt Keogh should clean out his desk today. Mark, please share Matt's email. I'll email direct. Disgraceful. He's unfit to continue in the Parliament of Australia if his portfolio is to listen to veterans and he doesn't even have the time and make time in his schedule to meet with them. There's others saying here, Mark, you make time. Absolutely 100% disgraceful what Labor's doing to our veterans. Where's our Governor-General? Definitely not doing her job. Keep up the great work, Mark, from Julie. This is disgraceful. Yep, you make time, from Doug. What else is so important for Matt Keogh today? Well, given he's the Minister for Veterans Affairs, he's sitting in Canberra, he's sitting in his office. What's he doing, having a cup of tea and having a cup of coffee? You've got the Coalition of Veteran Voices in the Parliament of Australia and you can't find time in your schedule? Or to those in his office, to his Chief of Staff, to the Prime Minister's office, get on the bloody phone, speak to Matt Keogh and said, Matt, whatever you've got on this afternoon, clear your schedule. Get these people in your office this afternoon, sit down, listen, learn and fix it. If you won't do that, hand in your resignation or the Prime Minister should sack him and put someone else in there. Someone who cares. I'm sorry to get fired up and to raise my voice, but I haven't been this angry for a long, long time. Jeff's in Camden. Jeff, good morning to you.
27: G'day, mate. Yeah, I was just wondering if he was having lunch today on his schedule. I guess he finds it pretty hard to defend something that he was obviously involved in.
8: What other excuse could you have? You know, whoever he's meeting with, move it to another day. I know what these politicians do, these ministers. They meet with bureaucrats. The bureaucrats live in Canberra. They work in Canberra. Do it tomorrow. These people have made the effort to go to Canberra to speak to the minister, or at least put forward the challenges, the difficulties and what needs to change. And Paddy just came in here during the break. He said, I can't believe what they just said to me. When they said he didn't have time in his schedule, Pat said, are you serious? And the person on the other end of the phone said, yeah, well, that's what happens when you only give us a week notice. Fair dinkum. Fair dinkum. Patricia's in Melbourne. Good morning, Patricia.
6: Oh, good morning. Is that Mark?
8: It certainly is, Patricia. How are you?
6: If your blood pressure is going up, I'm 93 years old and my blood pressure is sky high and I am just fed up with these pompous little brats who are in Canberra who think they're so superior and won't listen to our vets. And my husband was treated like that when he came out of the services in the late 80s. And, you know, I'm just so fired up and I can't express myself now. I think you're getting the message, Mark?
8: Yeah. Patricia, you're like me, but you know what, Patricia, you and I, you know what we're going to do? On the count of three, you and I are going to take a big deep breath, all right? Ready? One, two, three.
6: Yes.
8: Big deep breath. One thing we've got to keep doing, though, Patricia, is we've got to keep holding these politicians accountable. And
6: but
8: the fact
6: they're never available.
8: They don't come on this radio station, Patricia. You know what? Because they don't get a free ride. And they all listen, Patricia. They all listen. They've all got their media monitors. They know exactly what's being said. Matt Keogh, he might even be sitting in his office. He'd get the little clips of what we're saying. Well, when Matt Keogh goes home tonight and he gets into his comm car that's funded by us and he goes into his unit that he stays in Canberra that, again, is funded by us, I hope he thinks long and hard about what he's done today by not finding time in his schedule to meet with the Coalition of Veterans Voices. Any minister who does that to our veterans, when his portfolio is the Minister for Veterans Affairs, does not deserve to continue in that role. Patricia, I thank you for your call and thank you for your husband for his service. And I'm sorry for elevating your blood pressure on this Monday morning, but I just can't sit here and just treat this calmly. I'm gobsmacked. I really am. I'm gobsmacked. I've got to get to a break. 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
8: 27 minutes away from midday. Look, just a change of pace. As you know, last night was television's night of nights, and I started the show this morning by asking the question, how do you think Robert Irwin went as the host? I thought he was brilliant. And I made the comment, is there anything this bloke can't do? He just looks like a great Australian, a decent fella. He's been raised beautifully by his mother. He's very respectful of his late father's legacy. And his energy and enthusiasm for whatever he does is infectious. He kicked off the hosting duties by showing off his moves from Dancing with the Stars and then went straight into an opening monologue, cracked a few jokes at the expense of Karl Stefanovic. And the big winner on the night, though, was Sam Pang, who won the coveted Gold Logie. Look, I'm no entertainment editor and reporter. I leave that to the experts. So I thought we'd check in with our great mate, Jonathan Moran from the Daily Telegraph. JMO was working the red carpet. I've got him on the line. JMO, good morning.
20: Mark Levy, it's been way too long. How are you, mate?
8: Mate, I'm very, very well. What did you think of the Logies last night? Did you enjoy it?
20: Listen, I've got to be honest with you. Going to another Logies, I'd rather stick needles in my eyes. But this Logies lived up to my expectations in a very good way. I thought it was excellent. I thought Robert Irwin was outstanding. There's been a bit of criticism online, which is not unexpected because people get very fired up. Mm. But I thought he was kind of the future of the entertainment world, and the way he delivered those jokes, the way he delivered the entertainment, it was just the perfect tone for the night, and I thought he was wonderful.
8: And let's not forget, JMO, he's the youngest host in Logie's history, and whatever he does it with enthusiasm. He wasn't tentative. He got out there, and he certainly put himself on show, and for that I think he should be commended.
20: It's sickening how talented this kid is. He's 22, and there is nothing that he cannot do. The truth is, people ask me this all the time because I know Robert quite well. They ask me if he really is the rigid-didge real deal, if that's him. And the truth is, he is. He's a solid,
0: stand-up bloke, and he's nice, he's kind, he believes in the messages that he puts forward about conservation and wildlife and looking after critters. They just got the right tone with him. As I said, the criticism has been around whether or not the Logies is the right place for our celebrities to perhaps put their political views forward. Mm. Now, we can debate that. That's fine. I thought it hit the right note. It was a bit of fun. It would be boring if it was all just, you know, saccharine sweet and lemonade. But, yeah, it was good. I thought it was really, really good night. It had the right moments, the in memoriam. There was a lot of people that we lost this past year, from Johnny Young to Darren Hinch to Sam Neill, of course. It was a beautiful night.
8: Well, one thing you might like to chase, and I'm giving you a bit of a lead here, JMO. I had a great email this morning from the legendary Jade Hurley. It was a bit disappointed that in the in memoriam segment, there was no mention of Cole Joy. Now, Cole Joy was a performer. He wrote music, recorded television appearances, production, record producer, talent development, including the Bee Gees. But he didn't rate a mention in the in memoriam, and Jade was a bit disappointed, and I can understand why.
0: Absolutely. And there were people in there that I didn't know who they were. Look, it's hard. I don't think that would have been a deliberate slight on him or his legacy by any means. But yeah, I can hear that, and I can see why people would be disappointed about it. But as I said, overwhelmingly, overall, we could pick apart a few little faults. There was this wrong. I thought Peking Duck were, you know, a little bit, you know, they're great guys, but was it the best performance in the world? Probably not. Sam Pang's acceptance speech of the gold was a little bit bland, I would say. Mm. I thought Andrew Denton's acceptance speech in the Hall of Fame was bland, even though he's an icon. A country practice moment, being inducted into the Hall of Fame, was gorgeous. Deborah Mailman was exquisite.
8: Magda Szubanski too, J-Mo.
0: Magda Szubanski getting up on the end there. I'll tell you what happened was, she has, as we know, last year was inducted into the Hall of Fame as she was undergoing cancer treatment. So they kept her appearance last night very, very secret, because they weren't sure whether or not she was going to get up on stage, because she didn't want a hoo-ha about it. Mm. And she wanted to have the ability to go, look, I'm not feeling 100%. I want to step off stage if I need to and not do this. But it was gorgeous, because Kath and Kim was named on the night one of the greatest, or the greatest Australian television show of all time. They did a countdown. It's 70 years of Australian television, and it was number one.
8: Fantastic.
0: So to get her up on stage after the year that she's had, the 2 years that she's had, was a really lovely moment as well. One little tidbit for you. Mm. Did you notice when A Country Practice was inducted into the Hall of Fame, did you notice who was accepting that?
8: No.
0: Pat Davin. Now, Pat Davin is from the Aussie band Grinspoon.
8: Right.
0: And his dad, his family own A Country Practice, because his dad was the creator and the guy behind A Country Practice.
8: That's a nice touch.
0: You've got this Aussie rocker from the Arias there up on stage for A Country Practice, which was quite sweet.
8: Hey, JMO, one last one before you go, right? And, you know, you get yourself into all the big parties and you meet all the stars and everything else. Did you get to any after parties? I know you don't drink these days, but do you go to any after parties and, you know, snoop around and try and find out who might be talking to others and all that sort of thing, or do you leave that to others these days?
0: I flew in from London yesterday, so it was a very long day. And so, no, I was in bed by 1 a.m. But I have heard quite a few little tidbits. I heard it was Logies on a budget this year, and that they were even charging people for drinks at the after party, which was a bit of a fizzer, and then a bunch of people ended up going to Piermont for a drink at a local pub. So as they kicked on. So, no, I don't think it was quite the after-party situation
8: we
0: had in previous years. and it used to be that each of the networks used to have their own parties, and it was this big, you know, who got the best people, who had the best after-party. Now it's this whole sort of all-in situation, which was in the lobby of the hotel.
8: Right.
0: And it was a fizz-up by all accounts.
8: All right, mate. Well, you're back in the country. You're in another Logies. Number, what, 72 for you?
0: 750.
1: or as Julia Morris would say, 75 years in the business, darling.
8: Unmedicated too, I heard her say last night. You're a good man, mate. We'll read all about
1: it
8: in the
1: Telegraph.
8: I'm highly
1: medicated, just for the record.
8: See you, buddy.
1: Bye.
8: Bye-bye. Jonathan Moran, the entertainment editor of the Daily Telegraph, and I thought, well, who can we get to wrap up the Logies? I didn't stop and watch all of it. I watched the first part and then went to bed. So that's how it all unfolded. Well done to Sam Pang. Yeah, I was going to play some audio, but it was pretty bland, his speech. But I thought there was a nice touch with Magda Szubanski coming out, given everything she's been through. So there you are, the latest Logies, and no atrocities by the sounds of things. So to describe it in one word, the after parties.

Yes, Heaven is a Place on Earth by Belinda Carlisle, who celebrates her birthday today, the American singer. She's 68, so happy birthday to Belinda Carlisle. Robert De Niro, he's 83. Jim Courier, 56. I can't watch tennis if it's not Jim Courier commentating. Jeez, he's good. So there you are, a couple of birthdays being celebrated today. Noni Hazelhurst, off the back of our chat with J-Mo. She's 73 today, Noni. Sean Penn, 66. Mick Malthouse, the AFL legend, is 73. And Austin Butler, who played Elvis in Elvis, he's 35. So there you are, a couple of birthdays today. A couple of people were asking, Mark, what were the top 10 television

0: Okay, first day at Australia Zoo. How'd it go?
1: Good.
2: She walked out in the car keys. She had her arm in a splint. she's hilarious. And she's always great as Sharon Strzelecki and Kath and Kim. Hello, Mrs. D. Very good. 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
4: Through Menangle, southbound lane still crawling on the Hume motorway past Spring Farm Parkway approaching Menangle Road. That's traffic left over from an earlier breakdown that was cleared. M5 main tunnel has a broken down truck westbound taking out the left-hand lane with heavy traffic, and the citybound side is slow as well on the approach to the M5 tunnel. Was an overheight truck that's just been cleared. M4 busy past the Cumberland Highway citybound. Also through St Mary's on Glossop Street, there's works near the train line. Falcon Bridge, Great Western Highway, broken down bus, it's westbound, it's just past St George's Crescent. This is Will Bottom on Sydney's 2GB.
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2: Michael McLaren is on your radio after the news at midday, ahead of his broadcast from Old Government House at Parramatta on Friday morning.
10: The
2: Michael.
10: The ghosts of governors past.
2: Are there ghosts out there, are they?
10: Well, I think there is. John Stanley did an OB there at night one time. Remember? Do you remember that?
2: I thought you'd say he's a ghost.
10: No. He's our closest living thing. But, no, he did an OB there one night from Old Government House.
2: Oh.
10: Fantastic. And there's ghosts there. There's a story. I think I'll get

0: slightly muddled, but one of our listeners will know, a governor's wife way back died near the gates. The horse bolted and she came off and hit the tree or something.
1: Oh,
0: and
1: no.
0: that was it. So I suspect there may be a ghost of that.
2: I've got an issue with Friday.
0: The weather?
2: Not that I want to be a party pooper.
0: The weather?
2: But I'm on a boat on Friday. Have you ever done 3 hours of live radio while seasick? This could be.
0: I can't say I have.
2: This could be really, really interesting stuff from me.
0: So I caught up with my mother last night, and
2: we were talking
0: about all this, and she said, "Now you make sure you tell Mark Levy ginger gummies, ginger gummy bears."
2: Where do I get them from? Chemist?
0: A chemist.
2: Okay.
0: Yeah, that'll settle the stomach.
2: And yeah, because you had one the night. Well, actually, you know what? I'm going to talk about it tomorrow. How do you get rid of seasickness?
0: Yeah, ginger gummy bears.
2: Because if it's rough on Sydney Harbour, I'm Gornsky.
0: Well, what about the listeners? You'll have to get packets of ginger gummy bears.
2: Imagine that, you know.
0: Do we have a sponsor that makes them?
2: Well, I'm going to talk to John Tappon. You know, we got Tappy on the line. It's not going to be good radio.
0: Yes.
2: Anyway, what have you got coming up this afternoon?
0: It's going to be fantastic. Luke Pollard, the UK Minister for Defence Readiness and Industry. He's been out here in New Zealand. We're going to talk AUKUS. Trent's here with motoring, so get all your motoring questions ready for the great man himself. Professor Brian Fry, who is the Venom Doc. It's National Science Week, you see, so we're going to be talking about poisonous things. This country does well in that respect.
2: It doesn't want.
0: We've got good swimmers and we've got lots of things that'll kill you.
2: I used some oven cleaner yesterday, speaking of poisonous chemicals and the like.
0: So what are you using to clean the oven?
2: Oh, mate, blew my head off.
0: Yeah, you could be careful.
2: I'd open all the windows.
0: You've got to be careful in the bathroom. You scrub the tiles with whatever and this
2: not
0: stuff.
2: Good. Not good.
0: And Marty Gray, the founder of this group, 4-Year Terms, you mentioned they're pushing for this. I agree with you. I think we should move that way, but... you know what the argument is. Oh, imagine I had this mob for another year. Yeah. So it'll be a tough sell.
2: Thank you, Michael.
0: Thank you, mate.
2: Nice to see you.
0: You too.
2: He's on the radio after midday, ladies and gentlemen, the great Michael McLaren.

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1: Yeah, she'll be on your radio, not on the microphone. That'd be interesting. Now, on to the good news. Scott at Newington. Scotty's reached out to us via the win page at 2GB.com, and he says, I dropped the $100 note in the hallway of a shopping centre on the way to the toilets recently, and I was at the urinal having a Jimmy Riddle swearing at myself for losing the cash. The bloke next to me heard what I was saying, and he said, small world, mate, I found it. Wait till I've washed my hands and I'll give it back to you. Top man, and his eyes never left mine while we were... Yeah, thank you, true gentleman. Congratulations, Pat. Is that seriously the story you've picked out for today? Pat, seriously, come on. Well, that's the good news winner today, believe it or not. So he's into the draw for the new BMW iX1, the fully electric SUV. He dropped a $100 note, was standing at the urinal, and the bloke next to him gave him the $100 note back. Paddy, you're barred from picking the good news. Back to you, Paddy Tobin, who's EPing the program. Fair dinkum. Anyway, no disrespect, Scott. It's a great story. Is it good news story worthy? Well, apparently, you're into the running to win the BMW thanks to Parramatta BMW, your destination for driving joy. It's valued at over $90,000, and I have a commercial agreement with Parramatta BMW.
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1: Before I get out of here, Marco in Canberra says, Mark, I think we need to emphasise that Matt Keogh knew the veteran representatives would be in Canberra today. He knew to expect them, yet couldn't even offer a crumb of his time. These are our finest Aussies and deserve a dignified reception. Well, given what we've said about it this morning, if he doesn't find the time in his schedule this afternoon to meet with the veterans and the veterans' voices, he shouldn't be the minister. That's it for me today. Thank you very much for your company. We've got a bit fired up today for obvious reasons, and we'll be back to do it all over again tomorrow. Michael McLaren waiting in the wings to take you through the next 3 hours before Clinton Maynard takes over at 3 o'clock with Sydney Now. Adam Hawes has got the big wrap-up of the weekend's footy on sports today. James Willis with Money News. John Stanley on tonight. And geez, OnlyFans on Friday was good. I listened on the way home from the footy with Paul Murray. From News 24, it was a ripper, and then Phil O'Neill overnight. Thanks very much for your company. See you around the roundabout. Bye-bye.
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16: In this bulletin, police not giving up on a missing hiker, political fights over the future of super, and managing the rise of AI. It's midday. Good afternoon. I'm Madeline McNeil. Rescue crews are holding out hope they will find a missing hiker in the state's Southern Highlands alive as the search enters a sixth day. Dusty Fitzpatrick has more.
17: 18-year-old Lily Hooper was last seen on Wednesday when she left her southwest Sydney home to travel to the Natai National Park. She was reported missing when she failed to return that night, with her car found at the start of a walking trail. The experienced hiker is believed to have had some food with her when she set out. Chief Inspector Brendan Burney says police, SES and RFS crews and the Defence Force are searching the area.
18: We're all putting in a huge effort to try and locate Lily.
17: Temperatures have dropped in the region, with the weather hampering search efforts. Dusty Fitzpatrick, Sydney.
16: The Albanese government claims retirement savings are at risk if One Nation's push to change the superannuation system is pursued. Federal politics editor Michael Packey.
19: One Nation believes people should have early access to their super, echoing an idea by the coalition who've been pushing to allow first home buyers to use their superannuation savings to help with a deposit. Treasurer Jim Chalmers claims if either party were to win government, they would erode the compulsory super system.
20: And Australian workers will be worse off as a consequence.
19: Deputy Liberal leader Jane Hume says Dr. Chalmers is wrong.
21: The super guarantee is here to stay, and the Treasurer is simply making things up.
19: The government argues the cost of funding the age pension would be much higher without superannuation. Michael Packey reporting.
16: One Nation MP Barnaby Joyce is taking aim at violence and threats targeting the minor party. He says a One Nation staffer was left with a broken rib after being assaulted by a group of teenagers at Brisbane's Ekka. The former Nationals leader says some of the behaviour at last week's anti-One Nation protest was also concerning.
22: Chance the other day they wanted to murder Pauline Hanson, murder her, this is the alternative. You know, the one thing about One Nation is it says things. And it stands up for things. So the people who don't want us to stand up for things hate us.
16: The opposition claims a gun buyback program violates the rights of firearm owners. Federal politics reporter Nelson Scott.
23: In December, the government committed to a national gun buyback to bolster community safety in the wake of the Bondi Beach terror attack. New South Wales has become the first state to sign on to the program, agreeing to split the cost with their federal counterparts in the hope of recovering more than 270,000 firearms. But progress with other jurisdictions remains stalled amid heavy criticism from the Coalition and One Nation. National Senator Bridget McKenzie claims the scheme unfairly targets law-abiding gun owners.
24: Got a government coming in to people's homes, taking their assets.
23: Labor MP Ali France says it will help prevent future terror attacks.
25: Less guns in the community means a less dangerous community.
23: Firearm safety advocates are calling for other states to implement the scheme. Nelson Scott, Canberra.
0: A man has been charged after fire tore through a unit block in Sydney's southwest. No one was injured in the blaze at Carramar, but surrounding occupants were forced to evacuate. The 38-year-old accused was arrested nearby and is due in court today. Data centre builders can now fast-track their development applications if they comply with new state government guidelines. Sasha Foote explains.
2: Developers that comply with six new government standards can now have their data centre approvals made within 75 days. The framework includes an expectation for builders to pay for new clean energy and water supplies. The state's Energy Minister Penny Sharp says the rules are about supporting the technology's growth without depleting the state of key energy resources.
3: Because they're essential to our economy.
2: The new guidelines will be reviewed each year to ensure the rules remain fit for purpose. Sasha Foote, Sydney.
0: Sydney's Waverley Council is considering ways to honour the victims of the Bondi Beach terror attack. A mayoral minute will be presented to the council outlining a framework for a special committee. The group would be tasked with deciding on a public art concept and guiding its delivery. The federal government is encouraging more Australians to take up a trade. Analysis of national data has found apprentices and trainees have the highest rate of employment after course completion. Minister for Skills and Training Andrew Giles says there's never been a better time to get on the tools.
4: There's never been a better time to get on the tools and become a tradie. What we want to see is more Australians, particularly young Australians, choosing a trade, including to build us more homes.
0: Also making news, trains have resumed between Gosford and Hornsby after an earlier incident. And Sam Pang has been crowned the Gold Logie winner at television's Night of Nights. Magda Zabanski made her first public appearance since her cancer battle, presenting the coveted gong in character as Sharon. Pang has told Nine it made a remarkable moment even more incredible.
5: It was special, yeah, to get to be there sharing the stage with Australian comedy royalty. So, it was special.
0: In finance, the All Ords is trading down 14 points at 92.98. One Australian dollar is buying 70.96 US cents.
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26: The green shoots continue to appear for the Dragons, recording back-to-back wins for the first time this season. After defeating the Tigers 24-22, Coach Dean Young says his side is starting to believe again.
27: Probably 8 weeks we've been in positions to win games in the last 20 minutes, but haven't been quite good enough. Beating a top four team in Cronulla last week, I'm sure, gave the boys lots of confidence.
26: The Knights have kept their top four hopes alive with a 36-26 win over the Titans. Michael Checker is poised to return to the Waratahs. The Herald reports the Super Rugby club will announce Checker as their new boss later this week, 12 years after delivering their first title. Scotty Scheffler has dominated the opening event of the PGA Tour's playoffs, winning the St Jude Championship by a whopping 8 shots. Aussies Adam Scott and Minwoo Lee have both progressed to next week's event in St Louis. And the Sydney Swans have secured a top two finish in the AFL with a 36-point win over Essendon. GWS had a victory over West Coast. That's sport. I'm Mike Pearsall.
0: It's 7:12. That's the latest news and sport.
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29: At Oatley, a crash on Hurstville Road. It's just near Louisa Street and affecting traffic westbound on Hillcrest Avenue coming through the bends. Also, Condell Park, a three-car crash at the corner of Marion and Edgar Streets. Delays there in all directions. Nasty crash at Glenmore Park. It's left a vehicle on its side on Glenmore Parkway just past Glengarry Drive. In the M5 tunnel, a broken-down truck which is westbound taking out the left-hand lane, and there are heavy delays at St Mary's Roadwork on Glossop Street at the rail bridge. Just one lane getting through, heavy traffic. This is Will Bottom on Sydney's traffic leader, 2GB.
30: 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Your nose is runny.
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16: Partly cloudy with a shower or two. Southeasterly winds after 20 kilometres per hour. A shower or two again tomorrow. 13 to 19 degrees in the city. 9 to 18 in the west. Looking ahead, partly cloudy Wednesday. A shower or two Thursday and Friday. Right now in town it's 14 degrees. The same at Bankstown and Campbelltown. It's 13 at Penrith. I'm Madeline McNeil. There'll be more news at 1 on your news leader, Sydney's 2GB.
10: Now, across Australia,
11: yeah.
10: This is Afternoons with Michael McLaren.
12: Good afternoon. Thank you for joining us. It is Monday, August 17. Hope you enjoyed the weekend. Hopefully your football team did. Well, actually, they probably didn't, did they? Come to think of it. Broncos lost. Tigers lost. Cronulla lost. Oh, gee. Joel's in a bad mood this morning. Not bringing the vibes today, old Joely boy. Yeah, 3 weeks ago. Oh, yeah, I think we're going to make the fight. Oh, yeah, I think we can get the minor premiership. You know, if this team loses that, oh, yeah. Now, I think planning Mad Monday. 131-873, the open line number. A busy show coming up. I'll speak to Luke Pollard. Luke is the UK Minister for Defence Readiness and Industry. He's been touring Australia and New Zealand. Of course, the relationship with the British is still very, very strong. AUKUS will be the subject of the conversation, but a few other things as well. It is interesting to note, is it not, that these AUKUS submarines will be essentially floating nuclear reactors. And yet still we're having this debate in Australia about having data centres and all these other things going on, and we're petrified of nuclear reactors. Well, hang on. We're going to get about 12 of them and station them all around the joint. In harbours in our major cities or big industrial areas, we're okay with that. We're okay with that. But if you want to have a similar technology on land, at a remote site or a small mine or, you know, a couple of these to, help stabilize the power grid, let alone some large scale nuclear reactors. Oh, can't do that. Oh, dearer. No, we're Chernobyl. I mean, this is the insanity of the modern Australian policy mind, right? Complete mess. But I'll speak to Luke about that. Now, Trent is here with motoring, so get your motoring questions ready at about 1:30 thereabouts. Trent, ready to go. Professor Brian Ferry after 2 o'clock. It is National Science Week this week, and we should celebrate all of our scientific achievements. Of course, science is everywhere, and you can't escape it. It's part of life. Well, he is the Venom Doc, and I reckon he'd be kind of good guy to have a dinner party. Be entertaining. Speaking to the Venom Doc about all the things out there that God, for whatever reason, decided when he put Gondwana together would split off in our little part of the world and make their way down to the Antipodes. We've pretty much got everything that can bite you and poison you and kill you. Almost everything. We're probably the winners of that particular chart. But that means we've studied anti-venoms and all sorts of things to try to protect ourselves if we accidentally interact with these creatures in Mother Nature. So I'll speak to Professor Ferry, Professor Fry, I should say, about that, Brian Fry, the Venom Doc, after 2 o'clock. And also Marty Gray. Now, Marty is the founder of this group. I must admit, never heard of them, but they're getting the rounds of the papers today. They're simply called 4-Year Terms Australia. And as was reported in the Herald this morning, 3-year federal election cycles apparently costing our economy billions of dollars, leaving governments with too little time to pursue the difficult reforms. And so a 4-year term, I suppose you'd have to fix it, but a 4-year term, they estimate, could deliver between $81 and $93 billion in economic benefits over two decades, and that would be achieved through better government decision-making, increased private investment and lower election costs. The latter would be by far the smallest contributor to the pot. Now, that's modelling, okay? So it's not accurate. But they've put together a range of algorithms, and this is what's come out the other end. Would four-year terms save us a lot of money? They could, no doubt about it. We're, I think, one of only three major democracies around the world that don't have at least four-year terms. And the mob that we got our electoral system from, the British, have five-year. Again, not fixed, but five-year terms. The Americans, 4 years, so on and so forth. So we're stuck with three. It can be a handbrake on reform, no doubt about it. And I think we're seeing the results of that now. However, the counter-argument as to, oh, well, this could save us a lot of money, the counter-argument is obvious. You give a really bad government at least another year to do even more damage, and you could wipe out any gains you've made over a decade in 12 months. So I guess it's a question for, are you glass half full or glass half empty when it comes to the average caliber of our political class? We will talk about that throughout the program, but certainly toward the end of it when I catch up with Marty Gray. So anyway, a couple of things I want to have a chat with you about. That's just a little taste of it. If you want to have your say on anything, do it. It's your show. I'm just here sort of guiding it through till 3 o'clock. 131-873, the open line number. You can send me a text. A lot of people do. 0460-873-873. And there's always email, 4bc.com.au or 2gb.com. Click on that feedback icon. Just gone 12:15. Well, on the political front while we're there, it seems that a new scuffle has broken out, but this time at least it's about a matter of substance. That is compulsory superannuation. Now, I've interviewed a bunch of figures over the years who've questioned the merits of forcing people to lock away a portion of their earnings under this scheme that we have, but there's certainly a wing of the Liberal Party who've always seen the system as illiberal. And judging by comments from Pauline Hanson over the weekend, One Nation are also open to the idea that it'd be easier for people to dip into their super before so-called preservation age. Now, figures like Andrew Bragg and even Tim Wilson from the Coalition, they're also open to that sort of a thing. And at the press club last week, Bragg made the point that the spirit of superannuation is already being abused by many who, upon retirement, remove their savings as a lump sum and they go and then pay off the mortgage. Now, of course, they're perfectly entitled to do that. But many would argue that if they had access to all of that money throughout their working life, perhaps they would have been able to pay off that mortgage faster and thus with less interest being applied, and then having done that, on their own accord, go and establish a savings account or a financial product focused on putting something aside for their retirement. Now, of course, the counter-argument, the one from the pro-super camp, is that your average Aussie just wouldn't save for their retirement if it was simply up to them, that they'd spend what they earned and then they'd fall back on the pension to see them through to their 70s, 80s, maybe their 90s, that the cost of the taxpayer, especially in an ageing society, would be prohibitively expensive. You see, in reality, I think both arguments can be true at the same time. And like with anything in life, you've got sensible people and you've got spendthrifts. Compulsory superannuation protects the spendthrifts, at least up until the point when they can legally access the entire pot and blow it, but it might also disadvantage people who could really do with access to that money for certain things throughout their working life. Now, many will remember when the Morrison government really opened up this debate with two policies around super. The first was the COVID-19 early release scheme, which allowed people facing financial hardship at the time the ability to withdraw up to $10,000 from their super accounts, and that was around 2019-2020. And, of course, many did. In fact, at the end of it, some $38 billion was siphoned out by close to 2.5 million Australians. Now, many of them were young, and there was concern at the time that some just weren't really facing financial hardship in the truest sense of the term, but simply wanted the money for other personal reasons. Now, the second scheme that Morrison's team developed, although never implemented because they were defeated at the election, was the proposed Super Home Buyer Scheme. Now, that would have allowed first home buyers to access up to 40% of their super balance, capped at $50,000, to help them get the deposit together for a home. Now, importantly, and I think this is what some people forgot, the policy also said that at the point of sale of that property, the withdrawn amount plus a share of capital gain had to be returned to super. Now, it became one of the main debate points at the 2022 election. The coalition sold it as emblematic of their core beliefs in things like choice, independence, home ownership and small government. Labor attacked it as being reckless, potentially damaging to the super industry, and short-sighted because they said it would impact, probably, a lot of people's long-term savings as well as its potential to add fuel to an already firing property market. Now, ultimately, Labor won the election. But I'm not sure it was their defence of the super status quo that got them over the line. Really, it was a tired, confused, COVID-weary Liberal Party that handed Albanese victory on a platter. And it meant all of their ideas, both good and bad, went down with the sinking ship. Which is, I think, a real pity, because it allowed Chalmers, the Treasurer in particular, to simply dismiss the superannuation housing policy out of hand and placate his allies in the industry funds. And since then, of course, he's also effectively closed the loophole that allowed self-managed super funds to benefit from investing in residential real estate thanks to limited recourse loans. In a deal with the Greens, those arrangements were banned effective August 10. So following those recent comments from Andrew Bragg and Pauline Hanson about returning to Morrison-era thinking, at least, on super, Chalmers told the Fin Review, and I quote, "The stakes are high because the damage these characters would do is that diabolical for workers." Before going on to suggest, and again I quote, "The next election," he said, "will be about a lot of things, but now, at least in part, it'll be a referendum on super." But despite what the Treasurer says, in truth, he's just as ideological when it comes to super as any of his opponents are. As I said, he's a big defender of the unionised industry funds, and politically, he's from the camp that believes government knows best what to do with your money, and that they know best how to spend it. And that's why his side of the aisle have constantly increased the rate of compulsory super from 4% in the 1990s to 12% today. Now, for some public servants, of course, it's 14.5%. The result has been a mammoth pot of gold worth an estimated $4.5 trillion, which is a success by anyone's definition. However, the cash-strapped governments like this one, it's also looming as an almightily tempting honeypot to be raided, or at the very least directed, to be invested into pet schemes of the cabinet. Of course, it was only earlier this year that the Prime Minister himself described our superannuation pot as a, quote, "national asset," and he said should be leveraged for broader economic and strategic priorities. Now, that sort of talk should set off alarm bells because it gives you an insight, I think, into the thinking of those who are the compulsory scheme's greatest champions. That is to say, do they believe this is the best system to protect workers in retirement, or do they believe it's the best system to corral trillions in assets that can then be manoeuvred into ideologically sympathetic causes, causes that perhaps the rest of the world of private capital doesn't want to touch or see much return from? You see, at the end of the day, it's these sorts of debates that we should have and should be having in Australia. I mean, forget melons and which party's more gay than the other or whatever the hell we were talking about last week. The real issues are increasingly economic and they're crying out for mature debate. Now, for what it's worth, I'm comfortable with compulsory superannuation. I don't have a problem with it. And I think we should stick with a system that forces people to park a certain percentage of their earnings aside for their retirement. The more that we as individuals can stand on our own 2 feet and rely less on the state for things, well, the better. And super helps. And with an ageing workforce and rising demands for quality care and services in our dotage, we need the capital available to pay for it. And the pension via the taxpayer just won't cut it long term. So, super gets a big tick from me. But if I were making or marking its thesis, I'd give it a distinction, but I wouldn't give it a high distinction. You see, to get the latter, I think it needs to be a little more flexible and to reflect the reality of the world in which it operates. And as Andrew Bragg said at the press club, we're increasingly seeing people retire and use their super to eliminate the balance on their mortgage before going on the pension. But you see, the same scheme doesn't allow a young couple to access, say, $60,000 from their combined portfolios to complete the deposit for their home. In other words, it's inconsistent and it's back-heavy. There's nothing to stop the retired couple from taking the lot at preservation age, going on a few round-the-world cruises, extending the family home, and then falling back on the pension until they drop. But if their children wanted to use a little bit of their super to fund a similar extension to their home because, you know, they're expecting a third child and they need the room. Nope. Banned. Can't do it. I mean, I think this is the sort of inconsistency, the anomaly, that people like Bragg and Hanson are pointing to. That is to say, despite the advocates of compulsory super saying that it protects the ill-disciplined for retirement, in reality, it doesn't. Whilst it may actually punish the prudent who on occasion want to dip in to help fund economic and societal or social investments. As they say, when all's said and done, it's your money, but you can't touch it for decades. That is, except under extremely special circumstances. And recently, the rhetoric from senior government figures suggests they don't necessarily see it as your money exclusively, but perhaps a hybrid, where it is yours in name, but really it's the nation's in spirit. Keep an eye on that. But in the meantime, perhaps the only way to stop people from blowing the lot as soon as they retire would be to force a sort of a pension-style system on the entire sector, where minimum fortnightly payments have to be made over, say, a 20-year period. Now, look, the size of the fortnightly payment would depend on the size of your starting balance at retirement, but you know, such a system would be restrictive. It would limit the ability of funds to aggressively invest. It would be a European system through the back door. In other words, probably best leave things as they are and just accept that there's always going to be a section of society that just can't handle money and who live in the moment and who'll need access to a basic pension even if they retire with some super behind them. But that's not to say that we just, you know, throw our hands in the air and say, oh, well, we can't improve the system. We can improve it. And this is where we should be talking about how younger people interact with superannuation, what circumstances they might be able to access part of their fund, at what percentage of earnings do we cap the compulsory contributions, and was 12.5% too high? And then to go and re-examine how compulsory super actually fits into the broader economic environment, how and when people need access to their money, and how super can help rather than hinder these people at those times. You tease out these issues and do it to encourage the destruction of the system. No, we don't go that far. But what we do is tinker to improve. You see, this is an exercise in trying to make something that was designed in the early 1990s fit for purpose for the economy of the late 2020s and beyond. And despite what Chalmers says, we shouldn't run from such a debate. Rather, I think we should embrace it.
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12: Stacks of feedback coming in. Keep it coming. 0460873873. Give us a call. 131873. Greg's done that. G'day, Greg.
21: Well, I'm 64. I only had about $200,000 superannuation.
12: Yep.
21: My son's 30 on a low-paid income. No chance of really saving for a deposit for a house or a property. So I've given him $100,000 of my super because I don't know if I'm going to be around in 5 or 10 years' time.
12: Yeah.
21: So I see an unexpected benefit of superannuation is to pass it on to my son so that he can at least try and get into the property market. But the another unexpected benefit is that, of course, he was quite depressed. I mean, mental health wise, about, look, I'm never going to get a property, Dad. I'm never going to get in this marketplace.
12: Yeah,
21: it's hopeless.
12: Yeah, yeah.
21: But I've given him an opportunity. So there's a benefit to society and the healthcare system that is perhaps one less person that's got mental health problems due to the current economic climate.
12: Yeah, I understand. That's a very valid point. So in essence, it's the bank of mum and dad via the super savings scheme being transferred down the generation. Now, look, I congratulate you for doing that, Greg. The only point I would make is to go back to where I was sort of speaking about it earlier. I mean, the purpose of super, as far as I was sold it, was that individuals would save for their retirement as much as possible, compulsorily put money aside so they didn't have to have the pension from day one of retirement. Now, again, I congratulate you for what you've done, but... and it's completely legal and fine and the rest of it. But from my understanding, it goes against the spirit of what super was all about. And this is my point. So let's say your son had a slightly higher paying job and he already had 70 or 80,000 in super. You know, I mean, why is it okay that you at retirement can take, you said half of your super out and give it to your son? That's okay. But if he wanted to take half of his super out to just get the deposit over the line, he's not allowed to do it. Banned. I mean, there's an anomaly there, which I think is difficult to square. Thank you for the call. Well done on what you've done. G'day, John.
22: Hey, mate. How are you?
12: I'm all right. How are you?
22: Oh, I'm not so good. I just want to highlight a few issues in the Lyman Manly, but they've decided to build two boarding houses over the road from where we are, and they're 5 rooms with one person per room.
12: Yep.
22: They put two over the road. They've put another one 300 metres up the road, and now they're putting another 450 metres up the road. And these things that are being built, they're not built to help the housing crisis. They're built for greed. They're built by high-yield property investment, properties that are paying more than the land value or the property value, to bulldoze a house and put a boarding house in and charge $450 a room. And it's not helping the housing crisis because there's only allowed to be one person
12: per
22: room.
12: Is this Manly in Sydney or Manly in Brisbane?
22: Manly, Brisbane.
12: Yep.
22: And our property values are going through the floor.
0: Well, I can understand why, because a lot of people don't want to have boarding houses all around them. John, hang on there. Just let me pop you back to the team and give me a few more details off here. I appreciate that you've been careful what you've said on here. I'll pop you back there. We'll get Lael and the team. We'll grab some details, and we'll have a little look into the exact circumstances where you are. Excuse me. Appreciate the call. 131873. We'll take a break. When we come back, Luke Pollard, the UK Minister for Defence Readiness, will join me.
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6: I guess needless to say, please take it easy on the roads with the wet conditions, lights on, and please slow down. A Matt Coringai got a medical emergency on the M1 near Harwood Avenue. They're in lane 1 facing southbound towards Sydney. At Brookvale, got a truck broken down and stuck on Pitwater Road near Cross Street. Now he's in lane 4 facing northbound towards DY. And in Hinchinbrook, another truck broken down on the M7 near Cowpasture Road. He's in the breakdown lane facing northbound towards Cecil Hills. If you're heading that way, please take care going around him. I'm Dennis Lee on 2GB.
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0: Well, as you know, Anthony Albanese and the US President recently spoke on the phone about a range of topics. One of them was AUKUS. Others were critical minerals and our defence alliances with Pacific neighbours. What you may not know, however, is that September 15 will mark 5 years since the AUKUS pact was announced. Remember the joint press conference, Scott Morrison, Boris Johnson, Joe Biden. Now, of course, since then, multiple leaders have come and gone, but the commitment to AUKUS has endured, albeit, it has to be said, with varying degrees of enthusiasm and no shortage, of course, of concern that at any moment the whole thing could just fall over. But we plough ahead, things are happening, and with that in mind, we know that Australia and the United Kingdom have had a very close-knit relationship for centuries, even more so in mutual defence agreements. Someone who understands this is Luke Pollard. He is the UK's Minister for Defence Readiness and Industry. And over the last week or so, he's actually visited Australia and New Zealand while here, importantly, signing a new agreement for Australia and the UK to boost cooperation and working close together on cutting-edge radar systems, of all things. I'll get him to speak about that because he's on the line with me now. Minister, thank you for your time.
2: Hi, Michael.
0: Some important things have happened in the last so many days. Let's just quickly talk about your visit to Canberra recently. You were there at the headquarters, I think it's CEA, is it not? CEA Technologies, world-leading radars are developed there, and some of these are going to find their way onto Royal Navy ships and Army vehicles, are they?
2: I hope so. We've been looking as the UK Armed Forces for new radars, and what we've seen in Canberra from CEA radar is some of the world's best, most innovative radar technologies. Now, that's made in Canberra, and we've signed a statement of intent that says we want to explore how the United Kingdom and Australia and our companies can work together to look at how we can integrate that type of radar system for our forces, potentially opening the door to the purchase of Australian radars for the UK in the future. And for me, that underlines the importance of this relationship between the UK and Australia. This isn't just about building a submarine with the AUKUS relationship or developing technologies under Pillar 2. It creates the opportunities for other businesses to work together to develop a larger market and create more jobs. And at the same time, I want to see the UK Armed Forces equipped with the very best technology in the world provided by our allies. And that's what the CEA radar potentially provides us. And I think the first steps that we've taken here with myself and Minister Conroy, my equivalent in the Australian system, is actually quite exciting and opens the door potentially for more jobs being created in Canberra and potentially jobs being created in the UK as well.
0: How important from your point of view and the British government's point of view is that collegiality between allies, particularly when we're dealing with highly sensitive defence materiel? I mean, obviously, in more naive times, I would argue, we were buying things from the Western world, buying things, a lot of Chinese componentry and the like. I think the horse has bolted on that one now. Not a lot of trust left there anymore. So how important is it that we keep in-house, as it were, these sort of procurement policies?
2: Well, as you know, Chinese technology is pervasive. It is in all our lives. And it is something that potentially provides a risk to our capabilities. And that's why I think reinforcing that where allies and friends can support each other in buying from each other, in developing new capabilities, then we should do so. And, you know, my job in the UK government is to buy kit for our forces, but also to prepare us for war. And that means looking at where is the best capabilities, where are our resilient supply chains, where are our friends, and wherever possible, seeking to buy together. That makes it cheaper, that makes it more interoperable, and so in the event of conflict, we have the better chance of working side by side with the same or similar technologies, same or similar ammunition types. That, for me, is the opportunity here. But ultimately, the argument I want to make around defence spending is we're increasing defence spending, Australia, New Zealand, we're all looking at our defence budgets, but we need those defence budgets not just to be about military capability, it needs to be used as an engine for growth, creating good jobs. And for me, that's what the opportunity both of AUKUS, but also of potentially this radar deal between the UK and Australia provides. I want there to be young people who are hearing this going, do you know what, there's a good career for me in defence. It might be in uniform, it might be in innovation or science or research and development, or it might be in industrial production. But if we can make the case that this creates good opportunities, it reindustrializes our nations, and that is a good thing that makes us stronger and provides more deterrence at the same time.
0: Just on that, I mean, Australia over the years has had its own struggles with creating a sustainable long-term pipeline of defence growth as far as domestic manufacturing. There's been ups and downs. The British are no different. You've got the BAE systems in Barrow, in Furness, in Cumbria. Are they up to standard to deliver the AUKUS submarines?
2: Yes, they are. And we are backing that with nearly £6 billion worth of direct investment into the Barrow shipyard. But I think the reality is that the decisions taken many decades ago to effectively have a feast and famine approach to defence procurement, building a ship or a submarine or a tank, mobilising a workforce, building that platform and then demobilising the workforce when there was no orders to sustain it, well, that's a terrible way of building military capability. But it's a worse way of treating the workforce. And that's why when it comes to submarine building and shipbuilding, we now have an always-on capability in the UK. And there's decades ahead of shipbuilding work on the Clyde across Scotland building our new frigates. But in Barrow in Cumbria, where we're building our submarines, there's many decades ahead of submarine building. Now, that not only improves productivity and efficiency, it means you can invest in the skills and the people that will actually be doing that work in the latest technologies in the shipyards. And that is where it becomes necessary for friends to buy together, because the UK's defence budget alone won't be enough to sustain some of that shipbuilding capability as always on. And that's why we're working with partners to buy frigates together, to build ships together, to build submarines together, to build new technologies together. And that drumbeat makes every nation that participates in that stronger, as well as providing more jobs.
0: Yeah. From a UK point of view, because I mean, I don't get to see, hear or read a lot of British news. I'm absorbed by our own. I try to be across it. But, I mean, AUKUS seems to be the all-encompassing, almost the suffocating defence story in Australia. And you've got the people that are all for it, and you've got the worry warts, and you've got everybody in between. In Britain, does it get the same sort of headlines? And is it as much a black hole of focus when it comes to defence as it is here?
2: So we've got, I think, a different debate on AUKUS in the United Kingdom. It's a source of pride for us that we're working with two of our closest friends on what will be the most technologically advanced piece of technology on the planet when the first AUKUS submarine goes to sea for the Royal Navy in the late 2030s and for Australia in the early 2040s. This, I think, provides something that is genuinely a source of pride, not just for our industry, but for our people. But it's one of a number of very large projects that we've established with our friends. So it's similar to the GCAP program, the Global Combat Air program, where we're making a sixth generation fighter with our friends in Italy and our friends in Japan. Now, by working together on the most up-to-date, latest technologies, we're able to deliver them more cost-effectively than we could do alone. And I think a debate that says, how are we doing this? Well, one that says we're going to close the door to our friends and allies, we're going to try and do it on our own, I think doesn't reflect the realities of individual defence budgets, but it also doesn't create that single message to our adversaries. Because if they can see us working together more closely, building technology that we couldn't perhaps do on our own, that makes them think twice about threatening us, undermining our values, and attacking our interests. And in the more dangerous world, and I think everyone can see that the world is getting more dangerous every day,
0: yes,
2: it is precisely friends standing together, standing firm against those threats and meeting those moments, meeting those challenges together, that I think is absolutely necessary to be clear to our adversaries, but also those other nations that are looking at which way is the wind blowing. Do I stand with those people that respect the rule of law, or do I go with where the hard man politics is, the hard man threat to interests? I hope people can see the UK, Australia, the United States standing firm on AUKUS, and that will hopefully build out the confidence.

0: getting the AUKUS submarines until the late 2030s, Australia until the 2040s. Is there too big a time gap between this talk of preparing for war or getting ready for war and having these highly sophisticated pieces of kit to fight it?
1: So I think in practice, you've got to both prepare for immediate short-term challenges as well as building those long-term programs. I don't think it's an either-or option. And so when, as the United Kingdom has set out in our defence review, that we are moving from the era of expeditionary warfare, so Iraq and Afghanistan, to one where we're facing a peer adversary, someone with similar technologies to ourselves, and we've identified Russia as the primary threat there, although there are others available around the world as well, what we have to do is be honest about what the consequences of that is. What's the so what of that statement? The so what of that statement means we need to retire old equipment. Equipment that doesn't work in Ukraine is not one that I want the UK armed forces or our allies to have. So we need to adopt the latest technologies and learn the lessons from the conflict in Ukraine while keeping our friends there in the fight. But we also have to be clear that to stay ahead, we're going to need to invest in these big programs, these ones that bring on the latest, most advanced technologies. Now, that's our sixth generation fighter. It is the AUKUS submarines. It is renewing our capabilities with more autonomy and uncrewed systems. Now, those are big programs and they take many years to deliver. But we also need to make sure that we are continuing to train together to build those capabilities in the meantime. And I think most people listening to this will go, well, of course we need long-term programs, but we need to meet the threats that we have today. And I think a honest, clear-eyed approach when I look at the armed forces is I'm enormously proud of the men and women who serve in the UK armed forces. I want to give them the latest kit and equipment. There's purchases we can make today that add to their deterrence, their lethality. Lots more drones, for instance, more deep strikes and missiles that can fire further on the battlefield. That makes a difference, and we can buy those and have them on the field in a matter of weeks and months. But for other programs, of course we have to invest in those, but there's benefits for doing so. There's benefits industrially, there's benefits in R&D and spin-offs, and I think for some of these technologies as well, there's also dual-use technology spin-offs as well. Now, that might not necessarily be there's not many civilian needs for a large submarine, for instance, but some of the technologies, the materials, the energy systems that those submarines will be using could and well may have civilian applications.
0: Well, yes. How we test it. Just on that point, if you could get into the brains of our politicians to get rid of the nuclear moratorium and maybe we could have a few small modular reactors powering a few things around this great continent, that might be a great legacy you could leave us. But I don't expect you to comment. I know this is personal for you because you were born in Plymouth. You're the son of a submariner. I mean, this all runs in your veins. Wonderful to speak to you and thank you for being generous with your time.
1: Thank you very much for speaking to me.
0: Not at all. Luke Pollard, as I said, the UK's Minister for Defence Readiness and Industry.
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4: Great to have your company. 131873, the open line. Stacks of texts, I'll get to those in a moment. News just coming through, though, from Victoria that Sydney Swans players have allegedly been involved in a serious incident at the Pullman, East Melbourne. The Telegraph reporting that a Swans spokesperson this morning confirming the Sydney Swans can confirm several players were involved in an alleged incident in Melbourne last night. The spokesman went on to say the Swans have notified the AFL and relevant authorities and cannot provide further comment at this stage. So we don't know what's going on here. I am told that police were seen swarming through the lobby and accessing hotel rooms. This is on Wellington Parade, East Melbourne, this morning. A Victoria police spokesperson said police are investigating a report of a sexual assault in East Melbourne on the 17th of August. The incident occurred at a hotel on Wellington Parade in the early hours of the morning. Well, all of that seems to match, so that might be what it's about. The police did go on to say the exact circumstances are yet to be established, and the investigation into the incident remains ongoing. All right, so that's just coming through now. There'll be further details, no doubt, throughout the day. On the text line, a lot of feedback about super. Nick simply says, I'm not for government dictating what I can do with my hard-earned money. Jeff says the reason Labor doesn't want Australians to have early access to super to buy their first home is because Labor wants access to the super. They've already floated the idea of using Australia's super balance to secure finance for renewable projects in the United States. Yeah, I alluded to that earlier. I'm with you on that, Jeff. Denny says keep super compulsory because you don't want to give silly people a chance to make a mistake. I appreciate that. I do. That's why I'm in favor of the system. But the problem, Denny, of course, is that silly or not, people can access an entire lump sum at the moment they reach what they call preservation age and go and blow the lot. They can spend it paying off their mortgage. They can extend the house, which, of course, pension asset test-free, and then just fall on the pension. I'm just not sure the spirit of the system is working as intended.
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6: Let's head up to Mount Coringa. We've still got issues with a medical emergency on the M1 near Harwood Avenue. It's still affecting southbound traffic towards Sydney. Lane 1 is closed up there. Blacktown, a two-car bingle on Bungarabi Road near Plushcombe Road. Now, the road is closed to eastbound traffic towards Seven Hills for the time being. Manly got a bus broken down a conky out on Belgrave Street and Sydney Road. Now, we're sitting in lane one facing southbound towards the causeway, the Corso, and at Hitchinbrook, truck still broken down on the M7. I'm Dennis Lee on 2GB.
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8: Every other state and territory said no, but New South Wales said yes. Why has Chris Minns signed us up to Albo's gun buyback scheme? I mean, do we seriously think that terrorists are going to hand in their guns? On the line, Barnaby Joyce.
9: Farmers were not the criminals of Bondi. 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
7: It's 1 o'clock. Good afternoon. I'm Madeline McNeil. The Sydney Swans say the AFL and relevant authorities have been notified after several players were involved in an alleged incident at the Pullman Hotel in Melbourne. Alex Riddell reports.
19: Victoria Police confirm they're investigating a sexual assault at the hotel in the early hours of this morning, but no details have been released into those involved. The Swans were staying at the hotel after their game against Essendon last night and have since been summoned to a team meeting. Victoria Police have said the exact circumstances are yet to be established and the investigation into the incident remains ongoing. Alex Riddell, Melbourne.
7: The Albanese government claimed retirement savings would be at risk if One Nation Super proposal were to go ahead. The minor party and the coalition believe it should be easier for people to access their savings, especially to buy a home. The government argues Labor will protect compulsory superannuation, maintaining it's vital for people's retirement. The opposition claims the federal government's violating the rights of firearm owners through its gun buyback scheme. New South Wales has become the first state to sign on to the program, launched in response to the Bondi Beach terror attack. License holders who surrender their firearms to the police will receive a fixed fee, depending on the type of gun. The Nationals MP, Bridget McKenzie, says it's a terrible deal.
20: Rather than deal with the substantive issue, they've come after law-abiding firearm owners and... You know, it's not got a government coming in to people's homes, taking their assets and then giving them a fraction of the cost in compensation.
14: Search crews are hopeful they'll find a teenage hiker missing in the state's Southern Highlands. 18-year-old Lily Hooper was last seen on Wednesday when she left home to travel to the Natai National Park. The experienced hiker's car was found near the start of a walking trail that night. And Australian researchers have analysed the lyrics of songs from the last 35 years to work out what makes a hit tune. Themes of human connection, one of three core human needs, were found to be in 73% of chart toppers. RMIT senior lecturer and clinical psychologist Mark Lee says little's understood about such a widely enjoyed art form.
21: We don't often stop to think just about how prolific music is. You know, there are a lot of things that some people do, but almost all of us listen to music very often. So it's a big part of our lives. When you ask people, why do you love the music? They say, I just really enjoy it, or I get something out of it, or I feel this way, or but they don't really tell you what it is.
14: In finance, the All Ords is trading down 21 points at 92.92. One Australian dollar is buying 70.92 US cents.
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22: Good afternoon. The Cronulla Sharks premiership quest has taken a major blow following an injury to key man Braden Trindle. The 5'8" dislocated his shoulder during their loss to the Raiders and is in doubt for the rest of the season. League great Brad Fittler telling Nine it might just be a fatal blow.
23: When he went off, they pretty much just lost direction. They end up having a lot of really good field position. I think they had 54% of the ball, and they just couldn't get many more points. Yeah, without Trindle, I think I'm putting a pen through them.
22: Michael Checker will reportedly return to the Waratahs. The Herald reports the Tars Super Rugby title-winning coach from 2014 will be announced later this week. Arsenal has begun its domestic season with a 3-0 win over Manchester City, claiming the Community Shield. And Scotty Scheffler has won the PGA Tour St Jude Championship by a whopping 8 shots. That's sport. I'm Adam Hawes.
14: 1:04. That's the latest news and sport.
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6: Upper Mount Ceringai, still got issues with a medical emergency on the M1 near Harwood Avenue. It's still affecting southbound traffic towards Sydney. Lane 1 is closed up there. Blacktown, 2-car smash on Bungarabee Road near Flushcombe Road. The road is closed to eastbound traffic towards Seven Hills. At Hitcherbrook, still got that truck broken down a stock on the M7 near Cowpasture Road. He's in the breakdown lane facing northbound towards Cecil Hills. And between French's Forest and North Narrabeen, roadworks and Wakehurst Parkway, speed down to 60 k's an hour in sections. I'm Dennis Lee on 2GB.
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14: partly cloudy with a shower or two and southeasterly winds up to 20 kilometres per hour. A shower or two again tomorrow, 13 to 19 degrees in the city, 9 to 18 in the west. Looking ahead, partly cloudy Wednesday, a shower or two Thursday and Friday. Right now in town, it's 15 degrees. The same at Lucas Heights, it's 13 degrees at Campbelltown. I'm Madeline McNeil. There'll be more news at 1:30 on your news leader, Sydney's 2GB.
3: Now, across Australia. Yeah. Back to Afternoons with Michael McLaren.
4: Yeah, let's do it. Back into the second hour of the program. 131873, that open line number. Keep the text messages coming. 0460873873. This one's from John, who says, oh, John's got a question for Trent. Well, we'll get to Trent in about half an hour, John, and I'll make sure you're top of the queue for that. Thank you for getting in early. Bob says, re the submarines. Many years ago, whilst on a cruise, I met a lady from the US, he says. Her husband was the senior nuclear engineer on submarines. Now, he had a direct line to the president. She stated the research and building of submarines using nuclear power plants were the safest in the world. That's from Bob. Appreciate that, Bob. Thank you. Interesting note here from Steve, who often gets in touch. He says, look, re everything you've just been discussing, someone might want to let China know that we won't be ready for war until the 2040s. Meanwhile, their navy has 787 vessels, including three aircraft carriers, 64 submarines, some of them nuclear-powered, 62 destroyers, 54 frigates, 50 corvettes, 51 amphibious warfare ships, including assault ships, transport docks, landing ships, 82 missile boats, and on and on it goes. What have we got? About, I think, you know, as far as things that could be thrown into operation, we might have 20 at best. You go on the Royal Australian Navy's website. I did this last year. I'm just going from memory here. And they list their inventory. And so, okay, this will be interesting. So they've got, you know, a couple of Anzac class things, and you know, they list all the Collins class submarines. We know there's one in the water at any time, five are in dock or whatever. In total, I think there was about 51 vessels, including the nice little timber thing that the Admiral go pop, pop, pop, pop, around on the harbour on ceremonial occasions, and a few transport ships and, you know, tugboats. You know, it's almost embarrassing that it's got to this point. Clearly unable to defend the sovereignty of Australia. Clearly unable. This is why the American alliance is so important. This is why AUKUS is important. But it is a very long time frame. And someone said earlier on the text, well, hang on, what about the French? Yeah, we were doing a deal with the French. But see, you know, Malcolm Turnbull, that was his idea. Tony Abbott wanted Japanese diesel subs, Megamis, I think, weren't they? What they say, off the shelf. Not that it's like IKEA where there's 20 subs and just walk in, oh, I'll buy six of those. But the plan is already formulated. Some of the designs had already been produced. And so you say, well, okay, give me some of those off your production line as you put them through. That's, I think, what they mean by off the shelf. The French design that Malcolm Turnbull was after would have had to retrofit a nuclear submarine, which the French have, with diesel propulsion because we weren't willing to go down the nuclear path. Now, that adds complication and so on and so forth. I know Malcolm Turnbull talks about this being a nice linear thing, and he had the deal with the French, and look, the way we backed out of the deal with the French obviously was unfortunate. But if you're going to sign something as significant as AUKUS, you can't let the French know that you're going to do it. Do they trust the French? I don't know. But you certainly can't let them know. And so it had to be done in secret. Look, we've got the most impressive deal imaginable, enormously expensive. But as the minister just said there from the UK, the technology being made available to us is the best in the world. I mean, it's extraordinary. But we're going to have to wait for it. And as Steve on the tech says, and this is the point I raised with Luke Pollard just a moment ago, I'm not sure time's on our side. But hopefully I'm being pessimistic and rather than realistic. 131873. Back to Melbourne. Of course, we had that situation I mentioned just before the news. Sydney Swans players allegedly, they've allegedly been involved in a serious incident at the Pullman in East Melbourne. Whether they were just there or whether they were involved, I mean, we don't know. Further details are yet to come, whatever it was. But speaking of Melbourne, I see a tobacco war kingpin is now fighting for life. He's been shot during an ambush last night. Fadi Hadara is his name, gunned down as he sat in a car parked in a driveway of a house in Altona North about 8 p.m. last night. Victoria Police said that they believe the shooting of the 48-year-old was targeted, a targeted hit. Crime squad detectives are now leading this investigation. Hadara is now in hospital with life-threatening injuries. According to The Australian, Hadara's been a major player in Melbourne's tobacco wars. He's considered to be a gangland rival of the exiled crime boss, Kaz Hamad, who's serving a life sentence in Iraq, of all places. You just sort of roll your eyes. But see, this is what happens when you let excise become extortion and you open the door to organised crime. They take their chance. And they've done it with tobacco. We've been over this a million times. And, you know, allegedly they start shooting each other, so on and so forth, and innocent people get caught up. But there's already been a case in Melbourne of an innocent woman gunned down at a tobacconist. The thing was an absolute mess. And some of the state health ministers and premiers get it. Their federal counterparts completely blind to the reality. Hopeless. Complete dereliction of duty. Anyway, 131-873 if you want to have your say. Now, I will later be speaking to the Venom doc. Maybe I'll raise this issue. There was a story in The Guardian last week. I didn't have time to get to it, but it's a hell of a story, about the male redback spider. Now, look, if I come across a redback spider, I'm not generally turning it over to see if it's male or female. I just get out of there. But, yeah, other people are more, you know, JFK Jr., I don't know. I mean, other people are more curious than I would be. But it says here, spare a thought for the male redback spider. Joel, you should listen to this. Spare a thought for this fellow, whose sole reproductive partner eats him after sex. That's unfortunate, isn't it? It says here, this is science, all right? If the kids are listening to this, this is science. Male redbacks appear to invite this cannibalism through a, quote, self-sacrificial somersault. So they go out in style. It's not like they just sort of shimmy up and get eaten. They do a Nadia Comaneci, get in the mouth of the woman, and they're gone. What a way to go. You know, you ask people, how do you want to leave this world? And sometimes I just want to have a heart attack and go to sleep. Not these guys. Not these guys. They go out with a bang. Always. Anyway, with new research shedding light, it says here, on the genetic basis of the behaviour, the redback, I'm told, one of two monogamous widow spiders. See, they're even good guys. I mean, these are the kind of guys, the spiders that buy the woman dinner. And she still eats him. He's monogamous. Loyal to this woman. And this is how he's repaid. Unbelievable. It means that males typically only mate with a single female. And now another fun fact. Male redbacks have two arm-like appendages. Not one, but two. And it says here also somersaults into the jaws of the female. The self-sacrificial flip thought to help maximize reproductive success. This is the scientific bit. They do it, they say, because it's thought to maximize reproductive success. But the male does risk being eaten before they're able to transfer the product to the female's second storage organ. It's a race against time. But clearly, I mean, when you dig around in the garden, there's a lot of redback spiders. So clearly the somersault, you know, it's sort of working, but it comes at a great cost. Anyway, I might raise that one with the Venom Doctor. See, this is very interesting. We're told this spider, we know, widespread throughout Australia, but it's been unintentionally introduced to other countries, including New Zealand, Japan, even the United Arab Emirates. How about that? So there you go. I'm told that redbacks are closely related to the New Zealand katipu, which do not engage in sexual cannibalism. So they're probably the evolution, the advanced version of all the engineers have come in at this story. Isn't that interesting? It's 16 past one, 131-873.
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4: Well, as you know, this coming Friday, August 21, we're marking a truly monumental milestone in the history of broadcasting in this city because 2GB is turning 100. She's still looking good. And we'd love you to join us as we broadcast live from locations right across our city. Ben will be live from the Watson's Bay Hotel. That's from 5:30 a.m. for the early risers. Mark Levy broadcasting from Sydney Harbour aboard that cruise ship, Sydney's Spirit of Migaloo. That'll be beautiful. Now, I'm going to be at Old Government House Parramatta. Plenty of seats. Come along and say g'day. Lots of special guests, and also you can have a beer at the end of the day with Clinton. He and the Sydney Now team will be live from Northies at Cronulla. It's going to be a huge day. We want you to join us for all the fun this coming Friday. So thank you, Sydney, for making 2GB a part of your life for 100 incredible years. Stay listening. 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
4: Wayne, who's a bit of a arachnid expert on the text line, says funnel webs do the same. I mean, you think if you're a funnel web and you saw what the Redback guys were doing, you say, maybe we'd do something different, fellas, you know. Obviously not. Slow learners, 131873. G'day, Steve.
29: G'day, Michael. How are you going?
4: Pretty good. Hope you are too.
29: Yeah, well, very well. First time I spoke to you, but I'm a long-time listener and big fan.
4: Thank you, mate. Thank you.
29: I just want to play devil's advocate on the superannuation thing, mainly because I'm the devil. I'm one of these spendthrift people who doesn't have superannuation. But what if all my life I've spent money on local businesses who pay taxes and buying things and it keeps the economy rolling?
4: Yeah.
29: And why shouldn't I be able to get some sort of recompense from that at the end of my working life?
4: Well, I think you should. My problem isn't with how you choose to spend your money. My problem is with the inconsistency of the arguments of the scheme. I know it sounds a little pedantic, but we've got a situation where let's say you had $400,000 in super when you retired, Stephen. You know, for ease of mathematics, you still had about $400,000 on the mortgage. What you can do perfectly legally: take the super as a lump sum, give it to the bank, pay off the mortgage and own your home, which of course is pension asset test free. But your kids or your grandkids who might need $30,000 or $40,000 to just get over the line for their deposit, they're not able to access their super to do that, to get the roof over their head. That's my point. There's an inconsistency. It's back heavy.
29: There's also the other thing is that paying off your mortgage with your super might actually do better for you than actually
4: having it in super. Yeah, yeah, that's right. And that's why I'm saying we've got to look at ways that, mate, I think we've just got to be a little more flexible. I'm not saying that we just, you know, blow the whole thing up, but you're quite right. I know we're going through a bit of a property downturn engineered by the government at the moment, but, you know, generally speaking, the graph goes in one direction and that's up. And everyone who has a home will say, look, that's the best investment I've ever made, not just for the family, but financially. And, you know, we are locking a lot of young people out. So if a bit of their super helps them get in, I mean, that would be a sensible investment, wouldn't it?
29: I think so. I mean, yeah. Basically, my house is my super. I mean, I've still got a small mortgage on it, but basically, because I don't have any superannuation, it's probably going to have to be a reverse mortgage to get myself to survive.
4: Yeah, I understand. Yeah, and I completely concur with what you're saying, Steve, and I think it's a very valid point that you raised, and I hope you can call us again. Thank you for that. 131873. Hello, Annette. Hi.
7: Hello, Michael.
4: Hi, Annette.
7: Michael,
4: yes.
7: Hi,
4: Annette.
7: I just wanted to say congratulations to 2GB, but I also want to say that the people at 2GB are absolutely wonderful, and I really thank God that we've got 2GB, and God bless you, Michael.
4: Well, thanks, Annette. Now, when you say you mean all the people at 2GB, like every one of them are wonderful?
7: All the people at 2GB make it. And especially you guys and the producers and everyone, you know.
4: Don't forget Joel. Don't forget Joel who pushes your buttons. Don't forget Joel.
7: Oh, well, you know, that's life.
4: Yeah, I know. Yeah. I can see a promo coming out of this. Hey, and how long have you been listening to the radio, Annette? How many years?
7: 40 years, I'd say, just about.
4: Good on you.
7: Yeah,
4: God bless you.
7: I sure have.
4: Well, can you make it to one of the live broadcasts on Friday?
7: I'm not sure if I can. You know, I've got a situation with something at home.
4: Okay.
7: So, but the thing is, you know, without 2GB, you know, we don't know what's happening.
4: Well,
7: so
4: that's
7: there. Yeah. We need 2GB to continue.
4: Well, it will. And the good news is, and look, Annette, you're a sweetie. Thank you for that. I tell you what, I'm going to send you something because you're such a good person. I'll work out what that is and I'll let you know in just a moment. But, yeah, the truth is that we're only sort of getting started. Okay. It's been 100 years, and the medium changes and the names change, but the purpose remains the same. It's about information and entertainment, and be that sport or news or politics, you know, and we've got podcasting and all these other things, and we're getting involved in that too. You got to keep up with the trend. But the core model is as relevant today as it was 40 years ago, if not 100 years ago, but certainly with talk radio, which has been around 40 or 50 years, give or take. It's being able to speak to people like you immediately. And this is where we can do better than television, better than the newspapers, better than the podcast, better than anybody, because we've got hundreds of thousands of eyes and ears all over the place. And now they've got mobile phones. And they say, look, something's happening here. There's a traffic incident there. Something terrible's going on over here. Oh, have you seen this local hero? And bang, bang, bang, bang, all these calls and texts. And it's live. And okay, sometimes you make a mistake because it is live. But generally, you know, on average, it's a wonderful medium and nothing has yet surpassed it. So we plan to power on as long as the voice and the health holds up and the management are happy. I'll be here as long as I can as well. And it's because of people like you. So thanks, Annette. Hang on there. I'll grab your details. And I've got a couple of wonderful prizes to give away today. I want to send you one for being an absolute sweetheart. 131873, the open line number. Oh, Rob on the text says, don't forget Luke Grant. He's goat. That's great too, the goat. Yeah, Luke's goat. I wonder if he's recorder. I wonder if Luke's recorder will ever go into the Radio Hall of Fame or something like it should. What he can do with that thing is beautiful. Steve on the text. Steve from Cairns. Is there really a footy god, he asks. Just as I was going to give you a hard time about the Tigers losing again, the Cowboys also lose. There is something spooky about this. That's just, well, look, poor Cowboys, but they're not as bad off as the Tigers. Very few teams are. 131873. Keep texts coming. 0460873873. Now, I had a text here about the Spiders, and it was I've got so many texts I lose all of these. Now where was it? Someone, Dave. Here we go. He was asking for a friend, which we know what that means. Dave asks, Do you ever think that the male spiders want to die after sex rather than enter into a long-term relationship like marriage? He says, asking for a friend. From Dave. Well, look, I doubt it, Dave, but, you know, some people have had a rough time, haven't they? What's that joke about why do men die a lot earlier than women? Isn't the punchline because they want to? I think something like that. Of course, not true in every circumstance. I agree. 131873. Do you like Nutella? I'm sort of partial to Nutella. Small doses, you know. When I was younger, I wasn't big on having chocolate spreads on breads. I just never thought that worked. But the older I get, I thought, yeah, okay, I can handle that. Anyway, good news if you love your Nutella, because it's heading to the freezer aisle. There's a story bouncing around today, news.com. The Nutella are about to launch their first ever frozen dessert tub in Australia. It's going to Coles, Woolies, 7-Eleven, Ampol, and all sorts of petrol convenience retailers nationwide from the end of the month. It's 470ml Nutella pot. It'll retail for $15. Okay, so what is it? Well, it combines a creamy hazelnut and cocoa base with cocoa hazelnut swirls capped off with a thick layer of real Nutella, which is cocoa and hazelnut, right on the top of the tub. So I guess it's going to look a little like a layered mousse or a sort of like a tiramisu sort of thing, something, but it does just sound like variations on a Nutella theme. Anyway, if you want to give it a go, if you have, you can let me know. 470ml, $15. It'll probably send the diabetes off the charts, but anyway, it's going to bring a whole new look to the brand's iconic lineup, perfect for movie nights, we're told, after dinner cravings and those spontaneous why not moments. Maybe some of the female redback spiders could get a tub and, you know, when it's all said and done, they can just sort of curl back and have a little spoon of Nutella and, you know, whatever. 131873. G'day, Jeffrey.
13: How you going, mate?
4: I'm good, mate. What have you seen on the roads?
13: We've just come past a bad accident at Homebush Bay Drive, just south of Road Shopping Centre.
4: Right. Is it heading toward the shopping centre or heading north?
13: No, it's heading south.
4: Southbound. Okay. And any emergency services there?
13: Oh, yeah, there's three or four ambulances and about three or four police cars. Yeah, it looks pretty bad, okay. Whatever it is.
4: They're there. What's involved? Is it cars or is there trucks or what have you seen?
13: We saw a few cars, but they had someone out on the road working on them that didn't look too well. So
4: okay, well,
13: not really quite sure. We were just going in the opposite direction. So
4: okay, very much appreciate that call. Thanks, Jeffrey, for letting us and the listeners know. So if you're around that road shopping centre there, southbound on Homebush Bay Drive, there does look like there's a bad accident. Emergency services are there, but heavy traffic already, according to Jeffrey. Please take care. The traffic team, of course, here will be across all of that. G'day, Bruce.
15: Yeah, good afternoon. I've probably got the longest association with 2GB. Len Schultz was my mentor when I was a young wireless mechanic, as we were called, the Flying Doctor.
4: Yeah.
15: And he was the technical advisor to the Flying Doctor Radio Committee in Broken Hill.
4: Right.
15: That dates back to the mid-1960s.
4: Gee, okay, so you're 60-odd years, almost 70 years now.
15: I'm 76, and I started the Flying Doctor as a 16-year-old. And trained there. Another mentor, not 2GB related, was Alfred Traeger. I guess you know the name, the man that invented the pedal wireless.
4: The name rings a bell, yes.
15: Yeah. And I was a listener living in Broken Hill, obviously, with the good old long wire when it was 870, not 873.
4: Yes.
15: And I still listen on long wire up here in Queensland occasionally, but streaming makes it so easy. I'm certain Len and I couldn't have imagined, I know I couldn't, streaming radio back then, and we were still using pedals with the Flying Doctor. I used to ring in at night, and one particular occasion was the good old Oracle was on, and I said, are you on 7 second delay? You've got a great signal here in South Australia. Yes, so we turned it up, and he was able to listen to himself in delay, almost as clear as if he was still in Sydney.
4: Wow.
15: I don't do much in radio these days, dabble a little bit with listening. But spoilt with the streaming radio, anything for anywhere in the world.
4: It's amazing, isn't it? When you think about that technology, Bruce, and how it's changed, I mean, you know, is that you can pick up the BBC on your internet, you can, you know, whatever you want.
15: Yeah, and 2GB.
4: 2GB, full BC.
15: Was also a pilot, and he flew around Homebush Bay and chose the original site for the original transmitter as well. In those days, I think it was in York Street, wasn't it, the transmitters and the Macquarie Auditorium, etc.
4: Yes.
15: I remember visiting that.
4: Yes, yes. Geez, you've got a good memory, Bruce.
15: If there's a trophy for the most historic, going back the furthest, I'll put my hand up for that. I can't come cruising or wherever they're doing this week, but I will be listening and enjoying.
4: Well, that's wonderful. Good on you, Bruce. Beautiful to have you call in and share those fantastic memories. I think all week, particularly on Friday, there's going to be a lot of this sort of stuff. And it's just wonderful being someone who's been in the industry myself about 20 years. Just to hear the evolution is fantastic. And, you know, the technology's getting better all the time. It's teething problems occasionally, sure. But, you know, it's 100 years from now, there'll still be radio. There'll still be talk radio. Whether there's an AI thing behind the microphone, I don't know. But people want to be able to have their say. And they want it immediately. They don't want editors, you know, filtering out letters to the editor and picking and choosing. They just want, let's go, you know. And that's the beauty of live radio. Bruce has been enjoying it for the better part of 6 decades. Good on you, Bruce. Let's get the latest news. Maddie is there for us. G'day, Maddie.
16: Good afternoon, Michael. The Sydney Swans are preparing to provide an update after confirming several players were involved in an alleged incident at a Melbourne hotel in the early hours of this morning. Victoria Police are investigating reports of a sexual assault at the Pullman Hotel, where Swans players were staying after their AFL match with Essendon. Pressure is mounting on the remaining states and territories to sign onto the National Gun Buyback Scheme, with New South Wales the only one signed up after agreeing to split the bill with the Commonwealth. A 67-year-old man has been charged with a string of historic sexual assault offences, allegedly involving young girls, on Brisbane's north side. And police will soon speak to the media about the search for 18-year-old hiker Lily Hooper, who's been missing in the New South Wales Southern Highlands since Wednesday. In sport, rejuvenated Dragons winger Terrell Sloan says he'd love to stay in the NRL despite signing a contract with English club Castleford. Sloan said he was forced to find a new home earlier this season, but going to the Super League was something I didn't want to do. Thanks, Michael. There'll be more news and sport at 2.
17: On Afternoons, a weather update.
4: Let's look at the weather. Not that great everywhere, is it? Shower or two for Brisbane today, top of 22. Shower or two tomorrow and 21 in the city. To be consistent, sort of shower or two on Wednesday as well, top of 22. Rocky today, 25 possible shower, partly cloudy and 24 tomorrow, partly cloudy and 25 on Wednesday. Could be a mill of rain, though. Just keep an eye out for that Wednesday. Sydney today, showers and 19 in the city. It's wet everywhere. Similar story tomorrow. Probably 5 mil today, 3 mil at the most tomorrow, though. Should be dry Wednesday, partly cloudy, but the sun will do a bit of peekaboo, top of 19. Canberra today in the capital, cloudy and 16, no rain, but tomorrow could be a drop or two, top of just 15, and then a partly cloudy, dry Wednesday, the 19th of August, top of 17. Queanbeyan, 15 today, cloudy. Shower or two tomorrow and 15, and then, well, partly cloudy and 17 on Wednesday. And Lithgow, west of the Divide, good to have you through 2LT. Shower or two today and 11. Be careful trying to get up to the mountains, etc. Those roads are not good in this sort of condition. Shower or two and 11 tomorrow. Warming up to about 15 on Wednesday. Should be pretty dry, maybe a mill, but partly cloudy conditions expected on the whole. Stay with us after the break. The one and only Trent Nikolic.
17: Census night was Tuesday, the 11th of August. There's still time to complete. In the census, every answer matters. 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
6: Out we go to roads. A nasty smash on Homebush Bay Drive near the shopping centre. It's affecting southbound traffic towards Homebush. Two lanes are closed there, lanes 1 and 2. Delays back to the Ryde Bridge trying to get through there. Expect anything up to 10 minutes trying to get through. Blacktown still got issues with a two-car bingle on Bungarrabee Road near Flashcombe Road. The road is closed to eastbound traffic towards Seven Hills. And mainly, bus still broken down and conked out on Belgrave Street and Sydney Road is in lane 1 facing southbound towards the Corso. I'm Dennis Lee on 2GB.
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4: Well, as promised, here he is live in the studio looking resplendent. Trent Nicholas.
26: Good afternoon, Michael. Good afternoon. Good afternoon, everyone. Thank you for having me, mate. If you could indulge me just for a moment, I just wanted to clarify something with you. I've noticed that yourself, Mark Levy, maybe even Fordham have all jumped on the bandwagon that I got rolling that John Stanley had been broadcasting here for 100 years. Everyone's doing it.
4: Which is incorrect because it is 99 years.
26: Well, this is the point. I set a listener straight. It was actually 90.
4: It's 90.
26: So he came in at year 10.
4: What anniversary is that? Is that like it'd be something. Emerald or something?
26: I'll work it out and maybe we'll gift him something.
4: An emerald microphone.
26: That's it. That'd work well for John.
4: Yeah.
26: He said he's got a bone to pick with me about that on Wednesday night when I'm on with him. But, yeah, I just want everybody to know it's 90 years, not 100.
4: Yeah, okay. Well, thanks for clarifying that. That's okay. I think I did mention to someone earlier it could have been 100.
26: Yeah. Round it up.
4: Yeah. He's looking good, though.
26: He does look good.
4: He's looking good.
26: He does look good for a bloke who's 130.
4: He must eat a lot of cucumber or something. That skin is fantastic.
26: There's some Greek or Italian blood in there.
4: The Mediterranean diet.
26: That's the skin. Yeah, exactly. He's lucky.
4: There's a shortage of sardines at the moment.
26: So. Well, he might be eating a lot of sardines.
4: He could have ordered them.
26: Stockpiling.
4: Yeah, right. It's the new toilet paper.
26: Yeah, that's right.
4: Now, if you've got a question for Trent, more about cars you can talk vintage cars rather than vintage announcers. 131873, that number. Now, already stack of texts. This one from John, he was in early. He said, a question for you, Trent. When you get to your motoring segment, which we are in, what are your thoughts on the new Mazda CX-C CX6E GT.
26: Yeah, yeah. So CX6E, just so everybody knows, is Mazda's first realistically full electric SUV. So they did have an electric version of the MX30 originally, but it didn't sell very well. It wasn't here for very long. So CX6E is going to be Mazda's electric SUV. The only thing people really need to know about this is, does it look and feel like a Mazda? Yes. I've had a very short experience with it. We'll be driving it properly in the coming months. So it'll be launching either very late this year or early next. Mm-hmm. And we'll be driving it in the next couple of months. I actually spoke to the team at Mazda last week about it. It's coming up. So I'll be able to tell you a lot more about it after I've driven it. But in principle, does it look and feel like a Mazda? Yes. It's built in China as part of a partnership that Mazda has with a Chinese manufacturer to build electric cars. Now, I've had a number of people ask me, is this an admission that a legacy manufacturer like Mazda simply can't compete in terms of building its own electric vehicle? So it's gone to China and said, can we partner with you? Perhaps that's one way of looking at it.
4: Because Volvo's done that a bit, haven't
26: Volvo's done that as well. And this is part of that same Geely tyre. Perhaps it is partly that. Would it then follow, though, that Mazda's done this in order to get a good quality electric vehicle to the market at an affordable price where other manufacturers have struggled? So Toyota brought BZ4X here. It was priced quite high. They dropped it by about $9,000. Now they're starting to sell more of them. I think it's probably a little bit of column A and a little bit of column B. But once I've driven it, I'll let the listeners know.
4: Okay. All right, thank you. Michelle says a 90th anniversary gift traditionally made of granite.
26: Well, that's ideal. Let's get him a bench top.
4: Granite?
26: We'll just bring him a bench top in. Just go to a kitchen supplier and just give him a bench top.
4: Yeah, sort of think 90. I mean, so what, 50's gold?
26: Yeah.
4: Platinum's 60, isn't it?
26: Or the diamond, that sounds about right.
4: I'm just thinking what the Queen did. But then diamond you get 60. To 90 and they give you granite.
26: A lump of rock?
4: A bit of moon rock or something.
26: Yeah, I like that.
4: Really?
26: I like it for John.
4: Okay.
26: Yeah.
4: Now, Jamie says, for you, Trent, yes. BYD Atto 1 or Geely EX2, what do you make of the Geely's rear-wheel drive compared to BYD's front-wheel drive?
26: Doesn't really matter with an electric vehicle. They're both really compelling alternatives in the affordable space because you can get into an Atto 1 now under $30,000 starting
4: price. That's entry level, isn't it?
26: Remember? Entry level electric vehicle, yeah. I really like Atto 1 because I love the concept of a micro car, especially if you live and drive in the city. Drive both of them and whichever one you prefer, grab it. For me, I'd probably get the Atto 1 but drive the EX2 as well.
4: Okay.
26: Yep.
4: And just see what it feels like.
26: Yeah, they're both cost-effective little electric vehicles. One thing, just very quickly, Michael, one thing electric vehicles allows manufacturers to do very easily is decide whether they want to go front-wheel drive, rear-wheel drive, or all-wheel drive, because you put an engine at the front axle, it's front-wheel drive. You put an engine at the rear axle, it's rear, or you put both and you get all-wheel drive. A lot easier than worrying about drive shafts and gearbox placement that you have with a regular vehicle. But in terms of the driving regularly around town, you're not really going to notice.
4: Okay, thank you. Paul says, Trent, have you driven the Tank 500 diesel?
26: Yeah.
4: What do you think?
26: Yeah, the Tank 500 is a large SUV, so you're talking Toyota Prado size, proper four-wheel drive capability. I haven't taken it a long way off-road yet, but in terms of the value for money and what it offers, and if you're looking for an alternative to an established brand like a Prado from Toyota, then have a drive of it. But I think in that segment, I'd still be looking at Prado, Everest, and Isuzu MUX. I'd still be looking at those.
4: All right. Greg's called through with a suggestion. Hello, Greg.
0: G'day, mate. How are you?
4: Mate,
0: you asked what a 90-year anniversary present could be.
4: Mm-hmm.
0: And you said granite?
26: Yeah.
0: Is it a headstone?
4: Now.
26: Oh, that's nasty. Not a bad idea, though. Yeah. We could present John with his headstone.
4: That's not nice.
26: No, it's not nice at all.
4: John,
26: we love him.
4: I mean, the truth is, John Stanley's only about 60-something.
26: I know.
4: The truth.
26: I know. You know. I know.
4: Headstone.
26: Yeah, that's good. I wish I'd.
4: It's very amusing. Well done, Greg. I kind of like that. Maybe we could do the golden headstone. Yeah. Hello, Rick on the text. He says, Trent.
26: Yes.
4: Thoughts on a brand new Hyundai Tucson
26: mm-hmm.
4: Inline top of the range hybrid.
26: Yep. Yep. Love it. Love it. In that medium, so medium SUV, there's some really compelling stuff at the moment. For me, the pick is the Honda CR-V, the new hybrid, just ahead of Tucson. So you've got CR-V, Tucson, RAV4, Sportage in that segment. For me, as I said though, just CR-V's the better pick, but the Tucson N-Line's a great car, proper hybrid system, very efficient. Yeah, happy to recommend it.
4: Okay, now, Lauren in Queensland bought a brand new BMW V8 Hybrid M5.
26: Yep.
4: Wouldn't be cheap.
26: No.
4: Had it in our possession for 3 days. It died.
26: Ugh.
4: Car's back at BMW. They've had it now for over 2 weeks. They think the whole car needs the wiring re-loom done.
26: Oh, no.
4: Have you heard of this?
26: No. No, I haven't. Mm. That was Leanne, you said?
4: Lauren. The second question says, is it also true that lemon laws only apply to cars under 100,000?
26: I don't think so. I think in reality, if the car doesn't do fundamentally what it's supposed to do, which this one is doing, what I would do, let us know next week how you've gone with this, if it hasn't been resolved, because I can tell you, replacing a wiring loom in a car, modern car, it's kilometres of wiring, and you'd almost need to pull the whole car apart to access it. It's a very difficult job. Let us know next week if you've not had any progress on this, and I can speak to BMW if you haven't.
4: Yeah, make sure you do that, Lauren. Trent's good. He gets in touch with them. We'll take a break. More of this after this.
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2: Talking motoring with the great Trent Nikolic and a few other things as well. 131873. A few people, Trent, saying, yeah, 90th is granite.
7: Mm.
2: I just don't get that.
7: No.
2: You know, you sort of think what they thought no one would ever get to a 90th, so they ran out of precious stones or something.
7: Ran out of actual worthwhile gifts
2: like,
7: to give.
2: Bitumen and granite. And
7: I reckon a bench top is in his future. I just think we just give him a bench top.
2: You're seeing that, are you? I see bench tops. Yes.
7: A bit like Julius Sumner Miller over here.
2: Why is it so?
7: Why is it so? Yeah, exactly.
2: Well, you might be able to help Karen. She has a question. Hello, Karen.
8: G'day. Hi. Trent, I am just in the midst of tossing up to buy one of the new Honda Preludes. What's your thoughts? I used to have one of the old ones and then they went out of production, now back in.
7: Yep.
8: Have you test driven them? Do you know much about them?
7: Yeah, Karen, I absolutely love that car. I love it. I was fortunate enough back when I was at Wheels magazine a few months ago, I drove it. I spent 2 or 3 days with it up in the Victorian high country roads before it was launched in Australia to put together some stuff that we did for the magazine. It is a sensational car. I think it does exactly what a Prelude should do. I think it's very much directed toward people like you who've had one before, who understand the concept of what a Prelude is. And would love the idea to drive another one. And I just think it's a stylish car. It's efficient. It's great fun to drive. It does a multitude of things really well. It's fantastic in traffic and just burbling around town. But then you get on a twisty country road and it feels like a proper sports car. I really like it. And I think it's a lovely looking car as well. So I think if you want one, treat yourself to it.
2: I love Hondas. Great cars.
7: And this Prelude, this new Prelude is a really lovely car.
2: Okay, fantastic. Yep. Good on you, Karen. Joe, g'day, Joe.
9: Yes, hi. Gentlemen, how are you this afternoon?
2: Good, mate. Thank you.
9: Look, I'm doing my head in. I've been sort of looking at all different various types of vehicles. I've settled to the idea of having a Lexus NX 350.
7: Yep.
9: Now, my question is, would it be better to go for the four-wheel drive, which has the or would it be better to go for the 2.5-litre turbo, sort of between the two?
7: Yeah, look, that's a really good question. What sort of driving do you do specifically?
9: Look, I acknowledge that the hybrid is much better for city and this and that, but when you look at the price difference of $7,000, $8,000, $9,000, $10,000, mm-hmm. well, I suppose in the day I want something that even if you go for a country drive, that you can overtake smoothly without having all the engine noise, because I've heard with the all-wheel drive with the electric motors sort of thing, you start getting engine harmonics and noise when that kicks down. That's

0: Look, that's a little bit oversold. It's not as bad as some people make out. What you do notice with a hybrid, Toyota and Lexus being the same system effectively, you'll hear the petrol engine cutting in and out when it goes from electric drive to petrol drive. But I think for you, with all of that taken into account, probably just go for the non-hybrid. Unless you're doing, you know, lots and lots of kilometres and you're actually going to notice the difference in fuel use. If you don't go on really long distance drives a lot and it's just regular driving around town, then go for the regular one, save the money, and it's going to take you a long time to spend that money on petrol anyway.
1: Hey, look, Joe, somebody drives a Toyota hybrid, you don't really notice much noise.
0: I think people make a little bit more of that, Michael, than it is. Like, they take it for a test drive. No, it's not too bad.
1: It's pretty quiet.
0: Yeah, it's not too bad.
1: Good on you, Joe. Chris, this is an interesting question, a couple of minutes left here, but he says, Trent, what about this current trend of cars not having a spare tyre? I think we've raised this before. I know it makes you grumpy.
0: Yeah.
1: Seems silly.
0: It's silly. I've said for a long time that I don't think any car should be able to be sold in Australia without some form of physical spare. I'm okay with a space saver spare. I'm okay with a spare that's deflated that you have to blow it up to put it on the car. I'm okay with that. But no spare at all, tyre repair kits, all that stuff. In Australia, it doesn't matter what car you've got. It is very easy to end up on a remote road, a long way from anything, quickly.
1: Yep.
0: And I think I agree that all vehicles should have some kind of spare. Now, there is a company in Australia. I'll get the details for your listeners for next week. Basically, what you do is you go to their website, Road Hero, I think it is. Mm-hmm. Road Hero.
1: Right.
0: Go to the website, input year, make, model, and they have a space saver spare and jack kit that you buy for your car. You go on a road trip, just put it in the boot. If you don't want it with you all the time, you don't have to carry it.
1: Better be safe than sorry.
0: Way, way better to do that. So definitely have a look at that. I've got no affiliation with them. I just know that they exist. And I think if you've got a vehicle that doesn't have a spare, you should do that.
1: Okay. All right. We'll check that for next week. Final word here to Anonymous. I'm checking the number. I don't know if it's a certain Jay Stanley, but it says, sitting here before starting work and listening to your payout on John Stanley, be careful, as he might have a plan for you on Wednesday night.
0: I think he does have a plan for me on Wednesday night. And I just looked it up. It is Road Hero, roadhero.com.au.
1: Fantastic.
0: Yep.
1: All right. Thank you, Trent.
0: Thanks, mate.
1: We'll catch you next week. The wonderful Trent Nikolic, 131873, our number. A break and more in just a moment.
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3: Now up at Rhodes, definitely no heroes. Lots of losers because we've got a smash involving heaps of cars on Homebush Bay Drive near the shopping centre. It's affecting southbound traffic towards Homebush. All lanes are closed for southbound traffic. Delays back over the Ryde Bridge. Expect anywhere up to 15 minutes at the moment. At Manly, you've got a bus broken down on Belgrave Street and Sydney Road. Now he's in lane one facing southbound. And Hinchinbrook, truck still broken down a stock on the M7 near Cowpasture Road. He's also in the breakdown lane. I'm Dennis Lee on 2GB.
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8: 2 o'clock news just around the corner. We are expecting a live update from the Sydney Swans regarding that alleged incident in Melbourne. In any moment now, we will bring you the details of that when it comes to light. Also, some sad news actually just in from the United States. Hayden Panettiere, the actress who starred in Heroes and Nashville, well, she's died at the age of 36. Details around her death unknown. This news just coming through from America. Her last credited role was the thriller Sleepwalker, which was released in January of this year.
0: 30% off curtains and shutters. Call the Blind Factory on 13 Blinds. GB News.
9: It's 2 o'clock. Good afternoon. I'm Madeline McNeil. Sydney Swans bosses are due to address the media after confirming several players were involved in an alleged incident at a Melbourne hotel. Victoria Police have confirmed they're investigating reports of a sexual assault at the Pullman Hotel, where Swans players stayed last night after their AFL match with Essendon. The club says the AFL and relevant authorities have been notified. The federal government will tighten its gambling legislation following explosive evidence in a parliamentary inquiry. Labor's been negotiating with the coalition to pass its package to restrict the number of betting commercials. The government will place new restrictions on marketing inducements and introduce an opt-out register for wagering ads. Communications Minister Annika Wells has told Parliament the changes will help reduce harm.
10: It is expected that the government's reforms will respond to these concerns by introducing new restrictions on inducement-based marketing and establishing the wagering advertising opt-out register, which will provide Australians with a one-stop shop to opt out of seeing wagering advertising on online platforms.
9: Pressure is mounting on the remaining states and territories to sign on to the National Gun Buyback Scheme. The Albanese government committed to the program in the days following the Bondi Beach terror attack. New South Wales is the only state to sign on to the scheme after agreeing to split the bill with the Commonwealth. Progress with other jurisdictions remains stalled despite pressure from Labor and gun safety advocates. The state treasurer says data sector builders could risk having their application refused if they fail to self-fund their own energy needs. Under a new industry framework, project approvals will be fast-tracked if operators meet the performance standards. Daniel Mookie says it's about ensuring the facilities don't just benefit the sector itself.
11: This is a fast-moving industry. Technology is changing all the time, but we need to make sure that the rules we set forth today are climate-proof and are drought-proof. Until this point, there haven't been rules like this in New South Wales or anywhere else in the nation.
9: A man's been charged after a unit block was damaged by fire in Sydney's southwest. The 38-year-old was arrested about an hour after emergency services first received reports of the blaze at Carramar. No one was injured. And a software issue has forced the recall of nearly 2,000 electric vehicles, a function which warns pedestrians and other road users of the Chery E5's approach may not activate. Affected models were built between 2025 and this year. In finance, the All Ords is trading down 27 points at 92.86. One Australian dollar is buying around 71 US cents.
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12: The Rabbitohs are refusing to get carried away despite taking another step towards finals footy with a crucial win over the Bulldogs. Winger Campbell Graham says they need to back it up on Saturday night against the New Zealand Warriors.
13: Now we can't start patting ourselves on the back now. It's a great test for us this weekend against the Warriors. Now they're a great outfit. They've been playing great footy all year, so you know, if we think one good game's going to be enough, we're going to be in for a rude shock.
12: Aussie Beth Mooney has scored 31 not out for the Trent Rockets, leading them to an 8-wicket victory over the Sunrisers Leeds in the Women's 100 final. Adam Walton and Chris O'Connell are through to the third round at the Cincinnati Tennis Masters. Fellow Aussie Talia Gibson has been eliminated by top seed Aryna Sabalenka in straight sets. And the Kookaburras have opened their campaign at the Hockey World Cup with a 3-1 victory over Ireland. That's sport. I'm Adam Hawes.
9: It's 2:04. That's the latest news and sport.
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15: Out we go to roads again. Got a smash involving heaps of vehicles at Homebush Bay Drive near the shopping centre. Now it's affecting southbound traffic towards Homebush. In fact, the lanes are all closed for southbound traffic. Avoid the area for the time being. Now, we've got delays back over the Ryde Bridge. Expect Rennie, well, up to 15 minutes trying to get through there. At Hinchinbrook, got a truck broken down to Suck 2 on the M7 near Cowpasture Road. He's in the breakdown lane facing northbound towards Cecil Hills. And a Manly bus still broken down on Belgrave Street. I'm Dennis Lee on Sydney's Traffic Leader, 2GB.
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9: Partly cloudy with a shower or two. Southeasterly winds up to 20 kilometres per hour. A shower or two again tomorrow. 13 to 19 degrees in the city. 9 to 18 in the west. Looking ahead, partly cloudy Wednesday, a shower or two Thursday and Friday. Right now in town, it's 16 degrees. The same at Bankstown, it's 14 at Campbelltown. I'm Madeline McNeil. There'll be more news at 2:30 on your news leader, Sydney's 2GB.
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1: Back to Afternoons with Michael McLaren.
8: All right, into hour number three. Thank you for being with us. 131873, the open line number. I will speak shortly with Professor Brian Fry, the Venom Doc. It is National Science Week, so we'll celebrate that this week. Interesting little angle in the world of science. Look forward to speaking with the professor shortly. Marty Gray later as well. Marty is the founder of this group called 4-Year Terms Australia. And as the name suggests, they are trying to change the way we do federal politics instead of these variable 3-year terms to have 4-year terms. I'm not sure if they want fixed or not. We'll find out when we speak to Marty. But there is some merit to that, but there's also some very obvious counter arguments. And I suspect we're not going to see it happen anytime soon. But Australia is a bit of an outlier. Many other nations around the world do have at least 4-year federal terms. Now, they govern better than we are. Are they wealthier per capita than we are? It's hard to measure because some of them might be more innovative than we are, but they don't have the mineral resources and the coal and all these other things that we can chip overseas and make a lot of money out of. So it's not always apples and apples, is it? But we'll debate and discuss all of that with Marty and get your thoughts, of course, on the open line between now and 3 o'clock, 131873. As you know, the Sydney Swans are in a bit of trouble today. There was this alleged incident at a hotel in Melbourne overnight. The Sydney Swans CEO, Matthew Pavlich, has just addressed the media about this in Sydney, down at Moore Park. Here's what he had to say.
22: Hey, appreciate you coming. We can confirm that several players were involved in an alleged incident last night in Melbourne. We've identified this to the AFL. We are working with them and also the relevant authorities on this matter. We're still piecing together exactly what's transpired here and have our own set of internal inquiries ongoing. It's safe to say that we're extremely shocked and disappointed that this has taken place and that the players have found themselves in this situation. We understand the level of interest in the matter and there's going to be lots of speculation, but given it's a police matter right now, that is all that we can say.
8: And that was it. So that was a statement from Matthew Pavlich just moments ago in Sydney. Obviously, as he said, shocked and disappointed. But now a police matter, and so they can't say much more, and I think that is right. So news came through earlier today that Sydney Swans players have allegedly been involved in a serious incident at the Pullman. This is in East Melbourne. They were staying there after the match against, I think, was it Richmond they were playing? A Swans spokesperson this morning confirming, and I quote, "The Sydney Swans can confirm several players were involved in an alleged incident in Melbourne last night." Now, Sydney's Daily Telegraph quotes Victoria Police, a spokesperson saying police are investigating a report of sexual assault in East Melbourne on the 17th of August. The incident occurred at a hotel in Wellington Parade in the early hours of the morning. Well, that seems to be this hotel. So there are obviously some very significant questions for the club and for the players allegedly involved to answer. It's now a police matter, and in due course, no doubt, we will find out details. 131873. Question time underway for another week. Anything important comes out of that? Highly unlikely, but if it does, I'll share it with you. It's 11 past two. Look, we've talked about science and different scientific discoveries on the show before. And it's important because we make use of these scientific discoveries all of the time in our everyday lives. We may not recognize it, but take a lot of it for granted. But at the basis of all of it is science. Now, you might not know, but this week is National Science Week. There has been a bit of advertising about it. Runs from Saturday the 15th right through to this Sunday the 23rd. More than 2,500 scientists are going to be hosting events right across Australia. It is the annual celebration of science and technology in this country. But it's also a good chance to learn a little bit more about science, to do some science ourselves, and obviously meet a few people who are behind some of what are really life-changing discoveries. Now, If you want to find an event near you, it's pretty easy. Just go to scienceweek.net.au, scienceweek.net.au, and it's all there, easy to follow. But somebody who's at the centre of all of this is Professor Brian Fry. Now, Brian's better known as the Venom Doc, and he leads the Venom Evolution Lab, researching toxin evolution and anti-venom improvements. Now, he's also spent decades studying some of the world's most venomous creatures. Obviously, he hasn't had to leave our shores for a lot of that. Pleased to say, though, he's with me on the line. Professor Fry, thank you for your time.
2: Thank you for having me.
8: The Venom Doc. I think you'd be popular at dinner parties. You know, I mean, anyone can sit beside an accountant or a boring radio person, but the Venom Doc, you'd have some stories.
2: Yeah, a few things have happened along the way.
8: Yeah, and you've survived to tell the tale. Now, tell me, as a young Brian Fry before you became Professor Fry, what interested you about venomous creatures? Because most people run the other way, right?
2: Well, we've all got our own origin story. And in my particular case, my first memory is actually being in the hospital in absolute agony from toxins. I had picked up spinal meningitis at daycare. And this is a disease that even nowadays strikes cold fear in the heart of doctors and parents alike, because it has a very high mortality rate and a very high permanent injury rate.
8: Mm-hmm.
2: So I was in the hospital in isolation ward where my parents weren't able to hug me or comfort me for a couple of months because I was so infectious. By the time that I left, I was permanently deaf in my right ear and with pretty dodgy balance as well. And I couldn't walk. My poor little muscles are so wasted and damaged that I had to relearn how to walk all over again.
8: Wow.
2: And during that process, I spent a lot of time in bed because my little muscles would just get so very tired. And my parents would kindly bring me home library books about all kinds of different animals, but particularly snakes. And then I just got blown away by this idea of venomous snakes being able to inject us with these invisible substances that could cause all kinds of effects on the body, some of which were not dissimilar to that of the spinal meningitis that had plagued me. So I was only 4 years old when I grandly announced that I was going to make the study of venomous snakes my life's work. And yeah. Unlike my little mate Timmy, who wanted to be an astronaut, I managed to pull it off.
8: Yeah, because I got a young one going through daycare, and very shortly they'll be, you know, graduating, whatever they do, and they have to say what they want to be. And, you know, someone wants to be a doctor, many of them want to be princesses, and who knows. You wanted to be a venom expert. Right, okay. So you do it, and congratulations on that. But I suppose people like you do help us to think about venom not just as a dangerous substance, which it can be, but also the particular attributes it might have across the world of medicine. I mean, I've just got a text from someone, say this is from Peter, who said perhaps the professor might know about the spider poison from Tasmania that's now being used to kill the varroa mite. I mean, there are a whole world to be studied in this field, isn't there?
2: Absolutely. A classic example is if you know of anybody taking high blood pressure medication, odds are they're taking captopril or one of its derivatives, and this drug class just dominates the hypertension market.
8: Mm.
2: It's a modified snake toxin. This is the 50th anniversary. This year is the 50th anniversary of its invention, and there's not many 50-year-old drugs out there that remain a $15 to $20 billion a year market. And it's actually something that I use when I'm teaching at the university, and I have students ask, well, what is your idea of the strongest argument for conservation? And I always say that, look, you know, your weakest conservation message is to talk about how amazing nature is and how beautiful it is, because the only people who are going to appreciate that are the ones who already think that way.
8: Yep.
2: You're preaching to the choir.
8: Yep.
2: Rather, if you want an effective argument for people who just simply don't care about nature, you pitch the conservation through commercialization angle.
8: Make it personal, right? How it affects them.
2: Exactly. These vast bioresources that we can't tap into if these animals are extinct or these plants have been wiped out or an entire ecosystem has been destroyed. From an economic perspective, that's no different than popping a nuke on top of an oil field.
8: Yeah, great call. Talk to me about that modified snake toxin for a moment. Tell me and my listeners, you know, the intellectual, the scientific process behind somebody thinking, snake toxin, and then thinking, okay, high blood pressure. I wonder if the two are going to be compatible. I mean, how does that even come about?
2: Well, it's a good example of why very detailed clinical case reports for snake bites can be useful beyond just immediate emergency medicine. So in this particular case, doctors had recorded that people bitten by lance-headed pit vipers in South America had very unusual effects upon their blood pressure, where even after the antivenom had mopped up the toxins that were threatening their life, their blood pressure could remain at very unusual levels for days after the snake bites. So some very clever scientists at Instituto Butantan in Brazil said, this is interesting. And they dived into it. They isolated the toxins. They were able to make a very small version of it that's retained the activity and that could be given in a pill and bioavailable. And hello, high blood pressure treating wonder drug.
8: So, look, pull me up if I'm discrediting the industry, Professor, but it sounds like a lot of this starts by chance more than sort of a eureka moment. We have an incident, we see a side effect, and think, oh, okay, now what could we learn from this?
2: Oh, well, that's where some of the greatest discoveries in biomedicine have come from. For example, the discovery of penicillin, of fungus,
8: absolutely,
2: fungi that kill bacteria,
8: yeah,
2: was because a graduate student messed up and left a petri dish uncovered on a desk that they were growing bacteria on it, left it exposed, the mold started growing on it, and the mold started killing the bacteria. And they're like, whoa. But that never would have happened if the graduate student hadn't messed up. Same thing like with the discovery of nylon, which has transformed the clothing industry as well as a myriad of other uses, including fishing line, that a graduate student messed up and mixed the wrong two tubes of chemicals together and got this weird springy stuff. So, yeah, serendipity is brilliant. We love serendipity.
8: Yeah, we embrace it, then we patent it and make a lot of money.
2: Exactly. No, I meant to do that.
8: Yeah, well, fair enough. Yeah, that was my plan all along. Someone wants to ask you, antivenom, what is it? How does it work?
2: So antivenom has remained effectively unchanged for over 100 years. It's a deceptively simple process where you take a mixture of medically important snakes, you mix their venoms together, the ones you want covered, you mix it with some chemicals called adjuvants that help stimulate the immune response when you inject it into a horse. So that means that they can inject like 1/1000th or even less of a lethal dose into the horse. And between the fact that the venoms are very immunostimulating to begin with, but mixed with a good adjuvant means that the horses have a very strong immune response, and they start developing antibodies against it. And horses are great because you can raise them anywhere, and they have huge amounts of blood. You take a few liters of that blood, spin it down, give them back the red blood cells, and then keep the straw-colored supernatant that's left over. And that supernatant is rich in antibodies. There's then different ways of purifying the antibodies out, and in its simplest and cheapest form, that's antivenom. And that's what's still being used around the world today, and it works.
8: Such a fascinating line of work. What's the holy grail for you, Professor? I mean, we've obviously achieved a lot, but in the world of not so much science, but particularly in your specialty of venoms and the like, what's the big one that we need to discover?
2: Oh, well, I mean, if we knew that, we would already have discovered it.
8: Well, we could be looking at it, but not have discovered it. You know what I mean?
2: Yeah. I mean, there's, definitely some animals I still want to chase. I haven't caught everything yet. But I would say that the big frontier now is that with the development of much improved technology, we can start moving into insect venoms, where venom has evolved over 125 times across the animal kingdom. And the majority of those are in their arthropods, they're insects and spiders and scorpions and other joint-legged invertebrates. And a lot of those haven't been able to be studied because they get just such tiny amounts of venom, where they might only give you a couple micrograms versus I milk a big taipan and I can get a gram. I can get orders of magnitude more venom out of that. So that's why historically snakes have dominated the field, because they give us just so much more venom. But now we're able to move more and more into the invertebrates, and that's already paying off huge. Like Glenn King here at UQ has found a spider toxin that just through happenstance side effect binds to a particular nerve channel that when you have a heart attack, this ion channel signals for the cell death. So that's why like when you have a heart attack, the big problem is not the heart attack itself. If you survive that, the problem is that so much muscle damage can occur, so much muscle death. Well, this toxin binds to that receptor that normally triggers the cell death and stops it from being able to do that. So here we have, out of the most unlikely source of one of the northern species of funnel webs, a potential heart-saving drug. And this goes down to why, you know, we need to conserve all of nature from just a pure economic perspective, because we can't predict where the most unlikely of sources are going to be for a wonder drug like this.
8: Do you believe that all the answers to the problems are out there somewhere in nature? We're just to discover them, or is there a role? I'm thinking, you know, the world of AI is upon us and all the rest of it now, as you know, Professor. I guess I'm asking, is human ingenuity going to save us, or is it all just out there? We've got to open our eyes and continue discovery and find it.
2: Oh, it's of course a combination. You know, you need people who can go out into the field and collect these animals and get their venom. Then you also need very tech-oriented people who might have a new bioassay, or computational people who can predict molecular docking, and big role of AI there. So yeah, it's, you know, a full complement. You know, it's all, none of these are mutually exclusive to each other.
8: And just finally, I mean, we talk about venoms and like, we keep talking about snakes and spiders and all the usual things, and Australia's got its fair share, as we know. But toxins are also found in plants. Do you also look in that line of work?
2: Not so much. We've done a little bit of work with the stinging trees, which are the only truly venomous plant out there. But there's, of course, you know, a vast army of people looking at bioactive chemicals from other plants, where, you know, right now 70% of all of our medications are actually plant derived or plant inspired.
8: That's right.
2: You know, so, you know, that yet again, you know, nature is our biobank. So yes, you know, so beyond just venoms, there's a myriad of poisons out there that, you know, are, you know, because the difference between a poison and a therapeutic can just be dose. And then, you know, things that we don't normally think of as bioactive may actually do things like helping kill cancer cells.
8: I like that line. The difference between a poison and a therapeutic can just be dose. That's fantastic. Fascinating to speak to you. I've got to go. I wish we could talk forever. But, of course, this is the sort of stuff that National Science Week brings out. Appreciate your time. Thank you, Professor.
2: Thank you for having me.
8: So interesting. Professor Brian Fry, so better known as the Venom Doc. Now, if you want to be part of Science Week and listen to interesting stuff, and we're doing some wonderful things in this country, scienceweek.net.au is where you go.
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8: Well, here he is, Clinton Maynard. Good afternoon.
10: Good afternoon, Michael. We often say around the building the off-air show can be more entertaining than the on-air show.
8: Oh, what's been happening?
10: Well, I'd just like to share with your listeners what's been happening in the last couple of minutes during the commercial break. Now, we are surrounded by monitors here in the Michael McLaren studio.
8: Yes.
10: There are two monitors that are showing Question Time, which you can watch the lower house proceedings.
8: How fascinating they are, too. Yeah.
10: There's another monitor that was just showing a chocolate ad, but it's now showing The Voice, and a fourth monitor is showing Deal or No Deal. Well, folks,
8: from about 15 years ago.
10: Well, Joel and Michael have been glued, no, not to Barnaby Joyce now speaking in Question Time. No, they've been glued to Deal or No Deal. Was there an outcome?
8: Well, it's still going. I mean, Grant's still dragging it out, and you've got this bloke who's about 3 foot taller than Grant Denyer. I think he's taking the money. Yeah, he's 14,500. There
10: well,
8: you
10: just
8: go.
10: Just won 14,500. And he is huge. I've suggested maybe he could get a job as a prop forward for the West Tigers.
8: Well, a few people could.
10: He could play a bit better. He's a big unit.
8: Thanks for bringing them up.
10: Congratulations.
8: Ditto.
10: Oh, well, I'm just as bad as I've been saying.
8: Well, the difference is you were expecting a win and
10: no,
8: I wasn't.
10: I did tip the Sharks.
8: So I wasn't that disappointed.
10: I did tip the Sharks.
8: And I tipped, and look, Xian, it's not me. The Chookster, outstanding, 6 from 8. We're now 8 clear in the comp. 3 rounds to go. I'm starting to get confident.
10: So if you just, if you didn't put your tips in for the rest of the year, so you go then with the away teams, I think it's the format.
8: Yeah, which did, we got 6 this week, yeah.
10: So you'd end up with winning the competition.
8: We could by default. Anyway, no, but we're not doing that. The Chooks is going to stick loyal. Excellent. He's a superstar and I hope we can win for him.
10: I think you're going to win. No problem.
8: 3 rounds, all right.
10: What's the prize? We haven't determined what the prize is, have we?
8: No, exactly. No, we haven't. I've got some ideas, but, it's not my budget. Now, what do you got coming up?
10: Very busy program. We will bring you the latest from Melbourne. We're crossing to one of our AFL experts at 3AW in Melbourne about the latest for the Sydney Swans. Of course, the CEO's now made that statement. This story will continue to develop throughout the afternoon.
8: Certainly will.
10: We don't know whether players, or certainly no players, have been named. These allegations have been made against. It's unclear whether they'll be playing this weekend. But I would suspect the AFL will also release some information in the coming hours.
8: Yes.
10: So across to our 3AW AFL expert, Shane McGuinness, on the program. I will speak to Dan Team from the opposition about these revelations about somehow our clean energy schemes are working, and for instance, energy companies spending a lot of money on Indigenous art, for instance. So Dan Team will explain how all that's working. Facial recognition in supermarkets.
8: Yeah, that's a big one.
10: Beginning to roll out. We're going to have a close look at that one. And I'm going to share with you a good news story about e-bikes.
8: What?
10: I've got a good news story to share after 3.
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11: Now, out we go again to roads. We've got a nasty smash out there. Happened about an hour ago on Homebush Bay Drive near the shopping centre. It's still affecting southbound traffic towards Homebush. All lanes are closed. Diversions onto Concord Road for the time being. We've got delays back over the Ryde Bridge. Expect anywhere up to 15 minutes trying to get through there. At Hinchinbrook, Ruck's still broken down and stuck on the M7 near Cowpasture Road. He's in the breakdown lane facing northbound towards Cecil Hills. And between French's Forest and North Narrabeen, roadworks and Wakehurst Parkway, speed down to 60 k's an hour.
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8: All right, to the newsroom we go. G'day, Maddie.
31: Good afternoon, Michael. Swans boss Matthew Pavlich says the club's disappointed and shocked. Several players have been caught up in an alleged incident at a Melbourne hotel, confirming internal inquiries are underway into the circumstances. Police in Victoria are investigating reports of a sexual assault at the Pullman, where the AFL players were staying after last night's win over Essendon. The federal government will tighten its gambling bill by placing new restrictions on marketing inducements. Ferry services in Brisbane will be disrupted by strike action during the evening peak as staff stop work for 2 hours in the fight for better pay and conditions. And American actress Hayden Panettiere, known for her roles in shows Heroes and Nashville, has died at the age of 36. In sport, Rabbitohs superstar Latrell Mitchell appears to be moving closer to a comeback, with the powerhouse centre training with the team in driving rain. Mitchell hasn't played since round 9 due to nerve damage. Thanks, Michael. There'll be more news and sport at 3.
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8: 25 to 3, let's have a look at the markets and everything today. Scott Phillips with us, of course, from the Motley Fool, fool.com.au. Scott, JB Hi-Fi today, the sales have dropped. In fact, they've dropped pretty sharply in July. What, a reaction to the budget, was it?
32: Yeah, Michael, good afternoon. It's hard to know for sure. The year numbers they released, the year to the 30th of June, the financial year, were actually pretty positive. Not super strong, but pretty good. The worm has turned meaningfully in the month of July in particular. That's a month and a half or so after the budget. Is it the kind of flow-on effect of the combination of rates and inflation in the budget? Maybe, very, very possibly. Here's some numbers. So this is, I mean, these aren't really terribly negative numbers, but for JB Hi-Fi, which has long been one of Australia's very, very best retailers, is notable. JB Hi-Fi Australia, sales were down 0.5%. Comparable sales, in other words, excluding new stores, down 1.4%. The good guys, down 1.7%. And again, that's off the back of sales growth, kind of 4 or 6% across the board over the previous year. So a meaningful and marked downturn. Comes back of Myer saying the same thing. It's always hard with Myer to know whether it's its own problems or the broader market.
8: Yeah.
32: Premier Investments, the business behind Peter Alexander and Smiggle, also reporting falling sales. So there's a bit of a trend starting to come through, or maybe continuing to come through. By the way, JB Hi-Fi shares down 12.6% today.
8: Wow.
32: As a result. So a really, really big drop.
8: Because they've been a big market darling for a long time.
32: Indeed, mate. Harvey Norman also down 5% in sympathy. Investors expecting that Harvey will have the same problem. So, yeah, look, hard to know. Tempting to look at this and go, ooh, this could be getting pretty serious. I suspect this is a combination of budget, inflation, and those interest rate decisions. This is pure discretionary retail, right? It's TVs and sofas and computer games and that kind of stuff. If you've got to cut back, it's probably the first thing to go. I don't know about canary in the coal mine, but I think it does tell us exactly about the state of discretionary spending in Australia.
8: Interesting. Markets, dollar, oil?
32: Yeah, broader market also down, nowhere near as much as JB Hi-Fi, thankfully, but off by 0.4%. The oil is 9,275 points. The Aussie dollar at the moment up about a third of a percent, having a pretty good day, 71.03 US cents. Meanwhile, oil, I guess we say it's flat, probably no bad thing given where it's been. The problem is it's flat at too high a price. West Texas and Brent are both within about a tenth of a percent. West Texas up $82.21. Brent crude, $88.67, both US a barrel.
8: Great. Thank you, Scott. Appreciate it. We'll speak tomorrow. Scott Phillips from The Motley Fool, fool.com.au, 22 to 3. Now, as I said earlier, I saw an interesting article. It was in the Herald this morning about moving from a 3 to a 4 year federal election cycle. Now, this isn't new, but the push continues. Apparently, Australia is an outlier. You see, 3 year federal election cycles. I think only 3 of 87 democracies have terms of 3 years or less. Advocacy group 4 year Terms Australia, as the name suggests, argues that 3 year election cycles cost the economy billions of dollars, leaves the government with too little time to pursue those difficult reforms, and I think there's a lot of merit in that argument. In the study released today, 4 year Terms Australia estimate that a 4 year term could deliver between $81 and $93 billion in economic benefits over 20 years. $5 billion alone just from saving on election costs. Now, okay, you shouldn't sneeze in the face of saving the better part of $100 billion, but as I said, this is modelling. Modelling's always wrong, so don't take those numbers as gospel, but I think it gives you a bit of a sense of what might be able to be achieved. Anyway, the report comes after Labor's National Conference committed to progress options for constitutional reforms, including fixed 4 year terms for the House of Reps and the Senate. Well, Marty Gray is the founder of this group, 4 Year Terms Australia. He's with me on the line. Good to speak, Marty. Thanks for your time.
1: Thanks, Michael, for having me on.
8: What motivated you? I mean, I don't know anything about you, what your private, you know, work life is or whatever, but what motivated you to at least put this group together and try to change the length of our federal elections?
1: I was watching the election debate between Anthony Albanese and Peter Dutton a few years ago now, and they disagreed on almost everything, as you'd expect. And at the end of the debate, they got asked the question, do you support fixed four-year terms for the federal government? And they both said yes. And I thought to myself, here's two guys who disagree on basically everything when it comes to running the country, but they agree on this fundamental way that we run the country. So I looked into it a bit more and saw that there was a huge amount of agreement across this, right across the political spectrum, left, right, and anything in between. But no one had really sort of done it specifically on this topic. So I thought, why not just put the argument out there so we can have a discussion about it like we're having today?
8: Indeed, I'm happy to do that. I have some sympathy with this idea because we are one of only a few democracies around the world that limit our federal terms to 3 years. Now, I guess the question is, Marty, if we were to make it 4 years, would we see an improvement in governance? Because you look at a number of nations around the world that do have 4 and 5 year terms. They've got lower GDP per capita than we do. They may not have as a liberal democratic system even as we do. It's not a guarantee that you get a better outcome. So why are you confident we would?
1: Because obviously every country is different. There's a lot of other reasons why Australia is doing better than other parts of the world. But there's some research that's been done both here and elsewhere that is pretty clear on this topic. So one thing we do know is that business investment drops around 2.4% in election years, and there's a GDP decline of around half percentage point because businesses stop investing because there's uncertainty, and in Australia, they don't even know when the election's going to be. We also know that governments are about 25% more likely to do meaningful work outside of an election year because they're not afraid of, you know, what it's going to mean for the campaign. You don't have public servants who are not working because they don't know who their boss is going to be in 6 months' time. So what the problem we have in Australia is that we spend more than one third of our time in this low productivity environment where everybody's just waiting for the prime minister to say when the election's going to be. And it means we also only have one federal budget in the middle of an election cycle where hard decisions are actually made. The first budget just pays for all the election commitments. The last budget is just giving handouts to get re-election.
8: That's right.
1: So we only have one budget where you can actually do reform to actually fix the budget and do some hard things to get spending under control. If you move to four-year terms, you effectively double the number of budgets that you now have that can actually enact hard things, do the work needed to improve the country.
8: You do create more time for courage. Whether our political class would then take that opportunity, of course, is the great unknown. I'm seeing feedback come in. Some people are open to the idea, but they say, okay, but Marty, is it just 4 years based off the exact system that we have, or would this be sort of a bit of give and take? So, okay, you can have your four-year terms, but we, the voters, have greater powers with, say, recourse elections to rein in a bad government so that they don't have another 12 months to destroy the joint than they would have otherwise had.
1: No, you're absolutely right. So the whole point of a fixed four-year term is to improve the performance of governments and better incentivize politicians to focus on improving the country. But that doesn't mean you're not going to get some really unpopular governments or governments doing the wrong things. So that's why we still need triggers for early elections, which our states also have, so that early elections can be early, governments can be turfed out early. What we do is we just take away the prime minister's current ability to just call an election whenever they want for their political benefit. And one thing that's really important about Australia that a lot of countries don't have is we have a democratically elected Senate, which, as we all know, regularly blocks the government, regularly votes against the government, and can work to essentially get rid of a prime minister as they, if they want, like what happened with Gough Whitlam. So we actually do have a lot of accountability mechanisms in place that hold a government to account. The thing about these accountability mechanisms is they also require more time. It takes us a lot longer to pass laws than other countries because you have to negotiate each piece of legislation through the Senate, which the government never has control of. That takes time, and we have the shortest election cycle in the world, but we have a system of government that actually takes a long time to pass laws. And the combination of those two things means we just don't get as much stuff done in government as we should.
8: Okay, four-year elections, easy enough in the lower house. The Senate's a different story. Does that then become an eight-year tenure up there instead of six? How do you square that particular problem?
1: Yes, Michael. So for those who don't know, we have a three-year term for a House of Representatives, but senators get a six-year term. So when you vote in an election, only half the senators up for a vote, and then the other half of the Senate gets voted in at the next election. So if you move to four-year terms for the House, you've got two options, really. You cut Senate terms to 4 years, or you extend them out to eight-year terms and still keep the half-year Senate terms. What we think is the right model is whether you're a senator or whether you're a House of Reps member, anyone who's elected as a politician should get 4 years in office and then go back to voters for an election.
8: So you harmonise the Senate with the lower house, 4 years for each.
1: Yeah, and there's a couple of reasons for that. 4 years is a good amount of time to get work done, but also stay accountable to voters. It also reduces the impact of senators essentially changing parties or becoming an independent and then staying in for a long time without having to go back for a renewed mandate to the people.
8: All right, just finally, tell me a little bit about your group, because as I said, I'd never heard of you. Can you tell me who funds you, how it came about? Is it affiliated with any political parties or any other think tanks or anything like that?
1: Not at all. We haven't received any funding. This is completely independent, something I did in my spare time outside of my day job, because it's just an issue I really cared about and just wanted to put some of the points out there. And I've had some really generous people come and do some economic modelling and polling work to really build out this conversation and topic.
8: Look, it's one worth having because something might be working or maybe not working for us, depending how you view the political system. It's not to say that what we've got is the best model or perfect. I think it's good, but there's always room for improvement and time can change the way that we look at things. So I'm happy to have the discussion, hence why we're speaking. I appreciate your time. I'll throw it open to the listeners and get their sort of immediate take on it, Marty. Thank you. All the best.
1: Thank you.
8: Not at all. Marty Gray, founder of that group, 4 Year Terms Australia. Okay, so what do you tell me? What do you think? 131873. I mean, I'm looking at the text come through and it's sort of a mixed reaction. I think there's about 50% saying, yeah, okay, but, you know, a lot of people listening don't like the current government, right? So imagine another year of this chaos. Mm-hmm. Okay, I take that point. But then equally, let's say you thought John Howard was a good prime minister. The counter argument is imagine another year of stability like we had. The sort of reforms that could have been progressed, the extra time that could have created even better policy. There's a counter argument. There's arguments on both sides. A number of people saying, look, okay, as long as we have recourse elections, or perhaps it includes citizen initiated referenda like the Swiss have, they've got a pretty good model over there. And that might do us better than what we've got. It's worth debating, certainly worth discussing. And Marty's quite right. I remember that moment of that, I think it was the Channel 7 debate from memory. And it might have been Michael Usher asked both Anthony Albanese and Peter Dutton, what do you reckon about 4-year terms? They said, yeah, I think it's a good idea. I mean, the one thing that they agree on, and yet it didn't happen. And it won't happen anytime soon. But we can discuss it. 131873. Calls after this.
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5: Track of the day coming up soon. I promise, Joel. We'll do it. Don't you worry about that. G'day, Greg.
6: Yeah. Hello, Michael.
5: Hi, Greg.
6: I love your show.
5: Thanks, Greg.
6: Just about elbow. My heart and brain could not tolerate 4 years of him and his liars.
5: What about the rest of your anatomy?
6: Mate, I'll sink if they get in.
5: Well, look, the polling's... They're bad. I don't disagree. The polling suggests they might still scrape in because the Conservative vote will split. But, yeah, so to know from you for 4 years, I get it. Thank you, Greg. Peter, g'day.
7: G'day, Michael.
5: Yeah.
7: If these politicians go to an election with the policies saying what they intend to do, then they can start doing it from year one.
5: That's true.
7: And if those policies are good, and if they make a good effort in the first 3 years to do that, then they'll get a second term. So yes. They have 6 years.
5: Correct, yes. That's right.
7: And the trouble is that they go to an election trying to tell us things that will make us vote for them rather than what they really want to do. And then the excuse is, oh, well, we don't have enough time to do what we really want to do. You know, tell the truth before you go to the election. If you're elected, go ahead and do it.
5: Very sensible. Good call, Peter. Appreciate it. Thank you. Speaking of sensible, Professor David Flint has just sent me a text. Hello, David. He says, well, let's not forget Victoria has four-year terms. That should be enough to make people think twice. He says Australians must never agree to four-year federal terms unless, in the very same referendum, because it'll require a referendum, we also have recall elections on a petition of, say, 50,000 people. So that's from Professor Flint. He adds that the Senate should roll over as decided at Federation, so that would mean eight-year terms. Great to hear from you, David. Thank you for that. 131873.
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5: See, Joel, plenty of time to listen to the music, ye of little faith. Track of the day time. So if you're new to all of this, I'll play a bit of a song. There's a clue in the song to the answer to the question, okay? And I got a great prize, a double pass to the 2026 Sydney Comedy Review. Now, for those listening north of the Tweed, the good news is this is coming in December, December 29th. So if you win, you can book your tickets to Sydney and get a bit of accommodation and so on. It'd be a great night out. So plenty of time to plan. But first you've got to answer me this. 131873. Harry Colcord got a piggyback across the Niagara Falls on this day in 1859. Whose back was Harry on? Harry Colcord got a piggyback across the Niagara Falls, as you do, on this day in 1859. Whose back was Harry on? Famous name. 131873, if you want to have a go, there's a clue in the song.

0: I think people have had enough time to Google the answer. We'll find a winner in just a moment. But speaking about giveaways, we had that wonderful lady call earlier, Annette, and I promised you a prize. I got a good one for you, Annette. You can catch the Emmy-nominated singer-songwriter Ben Folds. He's on his return to Australia for an exclusive open-air show for Night at the Barracks. Now, that's in Manly. Sydney's Manly, that is. Now, you're going to hear career-spanning hits from Ben Folds 5 and his solo albums as well from over three decades of genre-defining music. It's only for one night only, Saturday, September 26. So you're going to be going, Annette, and we'll send the tickets to you. Of course, if you want to get the tickets, you can do it yourself too. nightatthebarracks.com.au. We'll get a winner after this.
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2: Now, out we go to roads again. A nasty smash on Homebush Bay Drive near the shopping centre. It's affecting all southbound traffic towards Homebush. All southbound lanes are closed. The investigation team are on site. And as you can imagine, they'll be there for quite some time. Got delays back over the Ryde Bridge. Concord Road is your best bet at the moment, or the M4. Expect 15 to 20 minute delays there. And at Beverly Hills, a car broken down and conked out on the M5 near King George's Road. He's in lane one facing westbound towards Liverpool. I'm Dennis Lee on Sydney's 2GB.
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0: Now, well done to Scotty from beautiful but cold Crookwell. Scotty, you got the answer. Blondin. There's a clue in the song, you see, Blondie. Blondin. So Charles Blondin carried Harry Colcord across his back over the Niagara Falls on this day in 1859. Why did he do it? Because he could. And we're still talking about it all these years later. Can you believe it? So you're off. You got the double pass. You're not off. You're off to see, I should say. The 2026 Sydney Comedy Review. Don't miss it, by the way. It's going to be fantastic. Presented by 2GB at the State Theatre on December 29. The wonderful Vince Sorrenti, Mary Custis as Effie. All sorts of people are going to be there. Tickets from only $75.90. HQ, comedyhq.com.au. Clinton's next.
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12: It's 3 o'clock. Good afternoon. I'm Madeline McNeil. The Sydney Swans boss says the club is shocked and disappointed. Several players were involved in an alleged incident at a Melbourne hotel. Swans players were staying at the Pullman after last night's win over Essendon. Police are investigating reports of a sexual assault at the hotel in the early hours of this morning. Swans chief executive Matthew Pavlich says internal inquiries are also underway.
13: It's safe to say that we're extremely shocked and disappointed that this has taken place and that the players have found themselves in this situation. We understand the level of interest in the matter and there's going to be lots of speculation, but given it's a police matter right now, that is all that we can say.
12: Firefighters are working to contain a blaze in a residential car park at Chatswood on the North Shore. The initial fire in a battery storage room was extinguished before a second one broke out. Around 50 residents self-evacuated. One Nation believes people should be able to access some of their superannuation if they're in hardship. Workers are forced to lock away 12% of their earnings in compulsory super. The opposition argues first home buyers should be able to use some of the savings to help fund a property purchase. But Federal Treasurer Jim Chalmers has told Parliament super is meant for retirement.
14: We will always back the working people and wages and retirement incomes of people who work for a living in this country. Those opposite will always attack them. They don't support super because they don't support workers. They've made that now very clear.
12: The federal government will tighten its gambling bill by placing new restrictions on marketing inducements after a parliamentary inquiry was shown evidence of gambling companies using the offers to lure addicts. Labor's been negotiating with the coalition to pass laws restricting the number of betting commercials. An opt-out register will also be created for wagering ads broadcast online. New data centres will be fast-tracked in New South Wales if developers comply with guidelines around environmental standards, water and energy costs and local infrastructure. The Climate Council's welcoming the state government initiative, saying it will encourage operators to use renewable energy in their developments. But Senior Advisor Ben McLeod believes the new guidelines should be mandatory.
15: Certainly they need to be strict rules rather than just guidelines. Otherwise the data centres will not necessarily follow them, and a rule that's not mandatory doesn't necessarily stop harm.
12: A man has been charged over a fire at a unit block at Carramar in Sydney's southwest. An American actress, Hayden Panettiere, known for her roles in shows Heroes and Nashville, has died at the age of 36. In finance, Theo Lords is down 40 points, one Australian dollar buying 71 US cents.
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17: The Melbourne Storm are taking no notice of Penrith's recent form struggles. After a flying start to the season, including a 50-10 thrashing of the Storm, the Panthers have won just three of their past eight games. Ahead of Thursday night's clash, Storm star Cameron Munster says the Panthers are still a team to fear.
18: Yeah, I wouldn't be putting a line through them this yet. Everyone has a low, you know, during the season, and they've had that, and I'm sure they'll be prime, ready to go for September. So, yeah, I think that is, you know, probably giving everyone hope.
17: Rejuvenated Dragons winger Tyrell Sloan says he'd love to stay in the NRL. That's despite signing a contract with English club Castleford. Arsenal has begun its domestic season with a 3-0 win over Manchester City, claiming the Community Shield. And Scotty Scheffler has won the PGA Tour St Jude Championship by a whopping 8 shots. That's sport. I'm Adam Hawes.
12: It's 3:04. That's the latest news and sport.
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2: Now at Rhodes, we have major dramas for that nasty smash. Happened about 2 hours ago now on Homebush Bay Drive near the shopping centre. All southbound lanes towards Homebush are closed. Diversions under Concord Road for the time being. Investigation team are on site and will be there for quite some time. Delays back over the Ryan Bridge at Beverly Hills. A two-car smash on the M5 near King George's Road. That's affecting westbound traffic. Cecil Hill's got a truck broken down on the M7 off-ramp to the M12. He's in lane 4. I'm Dennis Leon, City's traffic leader, 2GB.
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12: Partly cloudy with a shower or two. Southeasterly winds up to 20 kilometres per hour. A shower or two tomorrow, 13 to 19 degrees in the city, 9 to 18 in the west. Looking ahead, partly cloudy Wednesday, a shower or two Thursday and Friday. Right now in town at 16 degrees, the same at Bankstown, it's 14 at Lucas Heights and Terry Hills. I'm Madeline McNeil. 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

0: is Sydney Now with Clinton Maynard.
1: Monday, the 17th of August, 131873. It is Clinton Maynard here. Wet old Sydney day. Certainly, it was very wet this morning where I was. Didn't stop raining for hours. It's dry in the central part of the city at the moment, but the forecast was just for a shower or two. It seems like we've had a fair bit more than that. To be fair, though, we could do with a bit of rain in Sydney. August has been pretty dry, but Sydney can't handle wet weather, can it? The traffic when I was driving to work this morning, I decided not to catch the train after the debacle that was Friday evening on Sydney's public transport system. But the traffic this morning was horrendous because suddenly you have drivers who are dodging a bit of flash flooding here and there, we're dodging potholes and the traffic just grinds to a halt. It's a little better this afternoon and it is dry right now. Just having a look back on the month, there's only been wet weather in August up until this weekend 4 days, and most of that rain came down on the 1st of August. I'll check in with the Weather Bureau shortly. Coming up on the program, Chris Bowen's at it again.
2: Where's Peanut Bowen? Where is he?
1: This is an example of the failure of renewable energy policy. News today, money is being spent, and a lot of it, on things like Indigenous art by energy companies in order to have their revenue for renewable energy projects guaranteed by the government. The opposition's Dan Tehan to explain that after 4 o'clock. The big supermarkets moving towards using facial recognition technology to capture out shoplifters. Is this a good move or is it an invasion of our privacy? We'll talk about that. Peter Ford with a wrap-up of the Logies. Gee, Robert Irwin is a legitimate superstar, isn't he? Some people are just blessed to be good at everything. Whatever they turn their hand to, they're good at it. I reckon Robert Irwin could probably open the batting for Australia, which, given how good the Australian cricket side was against Bangladesh, that might be a good thing. Mark Guy with the good, the bad and the ugly after the weekend's NRL games, and we've got prizes galore to give away on the show as well. When it happens in Sydney, you're going to be hearing about it right here. You are my eyes and ears, so if you see something we need to know about, send me a text message, 0460 873 873. Have your say, 131 873.
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1: It's 3:09. Now, firstly, Melbourne police are investigating allegations of a sexual assault at a hotel in the early hours of this morning, and this has drawn in the Sydney Swans. The Swans have been staying at the Pullman in East Melbourne after their 36-point win last night over Essendon. The Sydney Swans CEO has now spoken about this. I'm joined by 3AW's AFL expert, Shane McGuinness from Melbourne. G'day, Shane.
3: Hey, Clinton. Good to be with you.
1: What do we know about these allegations?
3: Well, they came about this morning, Clinton, with plainclothes police at the Pullman this morning. There are witness statements that there were three women in heated conversation with Sydney officials, including Sydney Swans coach Dean Cox. We then find out from Victoria Police, as you just mentioned, that they are investigating reports of an alleged sexual assault. We then got a statement from the Sydney Swans very early this afternoon saying that we are aware that there has been an incident. We are looking into it. Then it got a little bit more interesting at around 2 o'clock when the CEO of the Sydney Swans, Matthew Pavlich, stepped forward to address the media in Sydney. Clinton, it might quite possibly be the shortest statement or press conference I have ever seen from a club CEO. What is notable, though, he said, and I quote, "We can confirm several players were involved in this incident." We're not talking about one player or two players. We're talking about several. And that is incredibly concerning, given what the allegation is around sexual assault.
1: Have the players involved, we don't know how many other than what you say, several, no, Shane, have they been interviewed? Would you expect that there could be charges laid within hours?
3: Well, and this is the ongoing question, because no one is giving anything away, Clinton. The club is giving nothing away. Victoria Police are giving nothing away. As you can imagine, the rumour mill on social media and amongst reporters is into overdrive. Now, I don't want to buy into those rumours at this point in time, because it is so serious. The greatest concern here, Clinton, is obviously the victim, first and foremost. The Sydney Swans Football Club, a club that prides itself on its culture, on its blood's culture, and the fact that several, again, I come back to that, several players are involved, and that the club says we are extremely shocked and disappointed. This isn't a minor indiscretion, and this threatens to blow up a Sydney season, which has been one of the best of any clubs this season.
1: They're running towards the top of the ladder. Last one for you, and appreciate your time, Shane. Yeah. If charges were laid, does the AFL then intervene? Because the way it works in the NRL, if a player is charged with a sexual assault, they're automatically stood down from matches.
3: So there is no fault stand down in the AFL. Each case is taken on its merits. Now, in this instance, the fact that the Swans are going into the finals, and I want to preface this by saying I understand that football is secondary to the victim, but it does have significant ramifications for the team and for team members not involved in this incident. You would suspect that the AFL will be saying, hold on, if we have charges laid around sexual assault, do we want that overshadowing our final series, the biggest time for the AFL and the time that it is on its biggest stage, and the Sydney Swans as well? I would suspect not. You would suspect this story is going to move pretty quickly over the next 24 to 48 hours.
1: Thanks for your insight, Shane. Thank you.
3: Cheers, Clinton.
1: 3AW AFL reporter and AFL broadcaster Shane McGuinness. So no charges have been laid yet. We don't know how many players are allegedly involved. The details of the victim very unclear. But if information does break throughout the afternoon, I'll bring it to you.
0: When Sydney talks, he listens. Clinton Maynard, Sydney Now.
1: 13 past three, police and emergency services now still have a few more hours of light as they continue the search of the Natai National Park around the Southern Highlands for missing 18-year-old Lily Hooper. She left her home last Wednesday morning. She's been missing across the weekend. I'm joined by Chief Inspector Brendan Burney from the Hume District Police. So thank you for your time.
4: Yeah, good afternoon.
1: I know you have a lot of resources involved in this search. Have there been any developments this afternoon?
4: Look, we've conducted extensive search of the bushland around the Natai National Park area today, and unfortunately we're yet to locate Lily, and also we haven't located any items that can assist us identify her whereabouts. So still an ongoing search and rescue operation, Clinton, and we're just out there doing our best to try to find her and bring some resolution to this this incident.
1: We're in the middle of winter at the moment. I could imagine in the Southern Highlands, in the middle of the night, it would be freezing cold.
4: Yes, you're right. It is cold, and the weather out here at the present time is not pleasant. There's a light drizzle with some low cloud cover, which also affects our air support ability to locate people. But Lily's an experienced bushwalker. She's a young lady. She's a fit lady.
1: Yep.
4: And we're hoping her skills will pull her through this ordeal. And she's had the foresight to equip herself appropriately, and we're still doing our best to locate her.
1: I know the family's involved in the search. You just mentioned she does have equipment. Would she have the sort of gear that would help her survive several nights in the cold?
4: Yeah, we're hoping she does. I can't confirm that. When she left home, it certainly wasn't dressed for bushwalking or hiking, but she did bring her car down here, and we're certainly hoping that there was equipment in that car that could at least get her through.
1: I know the search is quite sophisticated. She was using a mobile phone. Have you been able to track data from that phone?
4: Look, not recently. There was some movement on the phone on Wednesday, the day she was reported missing. But since that time, we unfortunately haven't had any information from the phone to assist us locate Lily.
1: Gee, hopefully there's some good news this afternoon. Thank you for your time, Chief Inspector.
4: Thanks, Clinton.
1: Chief Inspector Brendan Burney from the Hume District Police. So she left on Wednesday morning. We're now into late Monday afternoon. Police have also used thermal imaging equipment with Polair throughout the night, and they'll continue to do this. They aren't giving up on the search yet. The good news is she was reasonably well experienced, and hopefully that means she's also been well equipped.
0: Be a part of Sydney Now with Clinton Maynard. Call 131 873.
1: Well, it's dry where I am in the central part of Sydney, and having a look at the radar, there's a little bit of shower activity towards the north and certainly off the coast and then towards the west, but most of the Sydney base at the moment is dry. It certainly wasn't the case this morning. Angus Hines is a senior meteorologist with the Weather Bureau. Hi, Angus.
5: Afternoon, Clinton. Hope you're doing all right today.
1: I'm good. Was this much rain today expected?
5: Oh, look, I think especially what we got sort of overnight and into this morning was definitely at the high end of what we were sort of looking to see based on the weather situation, onshore winds and showers. We're always going to bring a little bit of a wet day to Sydney, but we did see a number of showers in really rapid succession through the first half of the day today, bringing double-digit rainfall totals across the city. Looks like we've had about 12 mils in the last 12 hours at our Sydney CBD rain gauge, but a couple of the suburbs closer to 20 millimetres, so pretty wet morning this morning. Yeah, right at the top end of that forecast range, but we are seeing the showers thin out a little bit at the moment. Should be drying up this afternoon across most of the Sydney Basin. Still a little bit cloudy, and still a risk of a couple of showers to just sort of fly through pretty quickly through the second half of today.
1: So double-digit rainfall, does that mean it's been the wettest day of the month so far?
5: I think if we look back at the, we do our rainfall totals 24 hours up to 9 a.m. And I think if we look back to the 24 hours up to 9 a.m. this morning, that 24 hour period will be the wettest for the month so far, because there hasn't been a whole lot of rain, at least in Sydney through August so far. We had a couple of days, I think, of about 6 or 7 millimetres at the near the start of the month. But I think if we do see double digits, it looks like we'll have 17 in the city there over that 24-hour period up to 9 a.m. this morning. So that would have been the wettest day so far in August.
1: Being the last month of the winter, has it been unusually dry, would you say, this August?
5: I think it hasn't rained a lot this August. We're only halfway through the month, so it's a little bit early to say that the whole month is unusually dry. If we keep tracking exactly as we have been through the first half, we'd certainly come in a decent bit under average for the time of year. Yet I don't think we're dry enough yet to be sort of thinking record setting, nothing quite like that, but on the dry end of the spectrum for sure.
1: Okay, so for the next couple of days, a few more showers then clearing up?
5: Yeah, a few more light showers this afternoon and this evening. We've probably seen the bulk of the rainfall land in the gauge already, but we might see another 1 or 2 or maybe 3 millimetres as these light showers roll through this afternoon and this evening. And really that showery pattern could continue into tomorrow, particularly tomorrow morning. So we could get a little bit more rainfall tomorrow morning, tending drier and pretty bright through the afternoon tomorrow. And then we should be looking at a pretty decent day come Wednesday. Sun should be out. Temperatures maybe a degree or two warmer as well. Could be looking at a high of 20 degrees on Wednesday, and then maybe by the end of the week, the showers could kick back into gear once more.
1: Good on you, Angus. Thank you.
5: Cheers, Clinton.
1: Meteorologist Angus Hines from the Weather Bureau. So it looks like a bit more rain tomorrow morning for the peak hour. Sydney, when you've been dry for a couple of weeks, we don't handle wet conditions terribly well. The guttering, the stormwater drains fill up, they get clogged up, we then get flash flooding, the potholes quickly open up. Now, this is a first world problem. We can actually do with some rain in this city because so many areas are parched at the moment across the city, but it didn't handle it well this morning. Coming up on the show, a good news story about electric bikes. Peter Ford with all the reaction to last night's Logies and Mark Geyer covering all the sport. Love to hear from you on the show today. Our number 131873. 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
0: Census night was Tuesday, the 11th of August. There's still time to complete. In the census, every answer matters. Authorised by the Australian Bureau of Statistics, Canberra.
6: Now, with the dull conditions, might be a good idea to make sure your lights are on at Rhodes and Arcy Smash on Homebush Bay Drive near the shopping centre. All southbound lanes towards Homebush are still closed. Diversions on the Concord Road for the time being. Investigation team are on site. Got delays back over the Ryde Bridge. Expect 15 to 20 minute delays if you're heading that way. At Belrose, a smash on Munavale Road near the Showground Trail. That's affecting northbound traffic towards the beaches. And a Manly two-car smash on Pittwater Road affecting northbound traffic. I'm Dennis Lee on 2GB.
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1: 16 degrees on the coast, 14 degrees in Campbelltown at the moment. Gregory says on our text line, it is absolutely hammering down at the moment with rain around Wayland, and it's been on and off all day. So there is certainly a bit in the west. Most of the cloud and the showers are off the coast at the moment. This morning, though, didn't seem to stop when I was driving to work. Right now in Pyrmont, it's dry, but it looks like it's going to come back certainly for most of the city overnight. The ABS has released some new figures today that show the value of new mortgages in the June quarter has fallen by $5.4 billion. Now, this indicator really much tells us where the property market's up to. And yes, we receive information from the likes of Domain on a regular basis, but the ABS figures are the ones that can't be argued with by the government. So the government is still insisting they're doing the right thing by first home buyers. But this information from the ABS shows, well, first home buyers aren't flocking to the market. It shows the total value of new housing loans settled in the June quarter was $97.6 billion. That was down by $5.4 billion, or down by 5% compared to the previous quarter seasonally adjusted. It is the second consecutive drop in the value of new home commitments for the first time. It's the first time there's been two quarters down in the row in the past 3 years. Now, investors are leading the market in the retreat. The value of investor loans has fallen by 4.2%. That's a 10% drop. Owner-occupier lenders recorded a modest fall of $1.2 billion, but it's still down 2%. So despite the federal government's promises about doing wonders for first home buyers, it's not working.
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1: 131873 is our number. Why is it that individual schools can do something that state governments claim is too expensive and too complicated? Everyone knows, and I talk about it a lot, that we have an e-bike problem in Sydney. Just on Friday, while we're on air, I was telling you about a teenager in the southern suburbs in Engadine struck while riding an e-bike by a car. I've had countless calls and messages from listeners who have either been hit or had near misses. Earlier this year was the tipping point that the government had to do something. When there was the episode of 40 teenagers riding across the Sydney Harbour Bridge, some of the kids doing wheelies in peak hour. And the police who were on the program the day after with me admitted they are outnumbered. They had to let the kids go because there was too many of them. No arrests, no action taken, because the police in the end don't know who they are. Some had school backpacks on with a school logo, and the police did go to a school and give a talk, give a lecture. But because there's no rego, there's no identification, there's certainly no insurance. Just last week, the government said any sort of registration system for e-bikes would be too complicated and too expensive. Well, that's a load of garbage, and this proves why. Willaware High School in the southern suburbs, not far from Cronulla, has become the latest school to introduce their own system. A few others have done it. Well done to them. On Friday, Willaware High School wrote to their parents that they're introducing number plates for all students who ride an e-bike to school. There'll be a fee. Now, just remember, the government claims this is all too expensive. The fee is $10. That's it. An e-bike can cost anywhere between $2,000 and $4,500. It's a $10 fee. I'm sure if the kid can't afford it, mum and dad can pay the $10 fee. Willowair High School principals have told the teachers and told the parents the way this is going to work, the number plate must be visible on the bike while travelling to and from school and when the bike is then stored on school grounds. If a number plate is not displayed, the student will be banned from riding to school. The school says the number plate will help identify e-bikes and support safe and responsible behaviour. Information linked to the number plates will be used to manage student safety. And if there is information about student behaviour outside of school grounds, if somebody makes a complaint, the students will then be potentially subject to action because the school will consult with families, consult with police because the kid will be able to be identified. Congratulations to Willowair High School. Well done. Now, other high schools, a few others, a handful are doing this as well in other parts of Sydney. Cronulla nearby Willowair is doing it. And there's a few schools in the eastern suburbs that are doing this. It makes sense. We all have seen it now. 15-year-olds flying along footpaths at 40 kilometres an hour. Now, if the kid has a number plate on the bike, the kid is going to know they're potentially going to get in trouble. But if there's no form of identification, if there's no form of registration, they can get away with whatever they want because we can't have police on every street corner chasing kids on e-bikes. They've got more important things to do and they need to solve Sydney's gun crime. It's not going to completely solve the problem, but at least this goes somewhere to start. Well done, Willowair High School. And the fact that a Sydney school can do this for a $10 charge shows that it's more than possible. All that really needs to happen now is for governments to wake up, pull their heads out of the sand and realise if a school can do it, they can do it as well. And thank you to Justin who tipped me off about this one, what Willowair High School is doing via our Word on the Street segment. If you do want to draw my attention to anything that you think is not quite right or it's something you'd like us to investigate, send me a Word on the Street message. Just go to our website, 2gb.com. You can text us as well, 0460 873 873. And all of our Word on the Street entries this week do go into the running for a good prize. We've got a family pass to give away to the entertainment park in Bankstown or Penrith. You can go go-kart racing and they've got mini golf there and they have indoor bowling as well. But if there's something that you think is not quite right that you'd like us to investigate, send me a Word on the Street tip. But I think Willowair High School is going in the right direction. Seriously. I was walking through my local suburb yesterday. And here's something else about positive about e-bikes. I'm on the footpath and there was a young bloke. When I say young bloke, he's probably about 23 or so. Now, he had a young child on an e-bike with him and it was a two-person e-bike. They both had helmets on. I suspect it was his daughter. Daughter would be about, you know, three or four. Had a couple of bags of shopping on the e-bike. And they're riding along on the road, probably about 20 k's an hour, just doing completely the right thing, not riding dangerously, doing what these e-bikes are intended for, a bit of transportation. Now, that's how they should be used. But the things are getting a terrible reputation because the way some young people are abusing them. At least if there could be a registration system, a number plate system, that's a way of tracking people down who do the wrong thing.
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6: Out we go to Rhodes for that smash on Homebush Bay Drive near the shopping centre. All southbound lanes towards Homebush are closed. Diversions onto Concord Road. Investigation team are on site. Delays back to the Ryan Bridge. At Bell Rose, they smash on Manavale Road near Showground Trail. That's affecting northbound traffic towards the beaches. And at Manly, got a two-car bingle on Pittwater Road near Denison Street. That's affecting northbound traffic. And Assessor Hills, truck still broken down and conked out on the M7 near the M12 is in lane 4 facing southbound. I'm Dennis Lee on 2GB.
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1: There are problems aplenty on both the public transport system and the roads. Homebush Bay Drive closed southbound at Rhodes due to a crash. Now, southbound traffic is being diverted into Concord Road. There are 2 patients who have been transported to hospital. One is a man in his 70s. He is critical. He's being taken to RPA. Another patient is being taken now to Westmead. And trains on the T6 are not running between Bankstown and Lidcombe. There are urgent track repairs at Lidcombe at the moment. Trains are running between Bankstown and Villawood instead. They're stopping at Yuguna, Birrong, Sefton, Chester Hills, Leightonfield and Villawood. But they're not running between Bankstown and Lidcombe at the moment. Let's check our news headlines. With all the latest, Madeline McNeil.
25: Good afternoon, Clinton. Police are still hopeful of finding Lily Hooper alive in the Southern Highlands, but admit no fresh evidence has been discovered as crews scour bushland for a 6th day. The 18-year-old hasn't been seen since setting out for a hike in the Natai National Park last week. An 18-year-old man and 3 teenage boys have been charged over a home invasion at Smithfield, which saw 2 people threatened with weapons, including a homemade flamethrower comprised of a spray can and a lighter. The Sydney Swans say the club's disappointed and shocked several players were involved in an alleged incident at a Melbourne hotel as police investigate reports of a sexual assault. And trains aren't running between Bankstown and Lidcombe on the T6 line due to urgent track repairs at Lidcombe. Some passengers may need to change onto the T3 line to complete their journey. In sport, the Kookaburras have opened their campaign at the Hockey World Cup with a 3-1 victory over Ireland. Thanks, Clinton. There'll be more news and sport at 4.
1: Thank you, Maddie. A little chilly across Sydney at the moment. 16 degrees in the CBD, it's 14 degrees in Sefton. Bit of feedback here about e-bikes. Glenn in Shell Harbour says students could be assessed in metalwork by making their own e-bike plates. They then learn accountability and a skill at the same time. Don't mind that idea. G'day, Reg.
26: Clinton, this is madness. Mm. For a kid to go fishing, they need to have a license.
1: They do.
26: Or a permit.
1: Yes.
26: But but they can ride a bike which potentially could kill themselves or a pedestrian, and there is no system in place. Like, it's just policy obstinance by the government. Yeah, they've already got the system there.
1: That's a good
26: but
1: point.
26: But they just choose not to use it.
1: And they can get a boat licence. They could adapt the boat licence system through Service New South Wales. But doesn't it make a mockery of the government's claim that it's all too expensive when individual schools can do it themselves?
26: It's just crazy. It really, really is. Too much regulation all in the wrong spot.
1: And there is, and don't get me wrong, there is way too much regulation. But this would force kids, it would encourage kids to take some responsibility for what they're doing when they're on the road on these bikes. Good on you, Reg. Appreciate your call. Anthony says, police are already busy. They won't be pulling over e-bikes who don't have a number plate. Anthony, that's not the point. Point is, if there is a number plate there, the kids know there is the chance that they're going to be held responsible for doing the wrong thing. Now, the system the government has announced will involve police seizing bikes and crushing them. They're only going to have a handful of these dinos to test the bikes. The police, they'll do it a few times for show, to send the message out there to scare the kids. But by having a number plate worth $10, it would have the same effect of at least telling the kids, at least there are responsible kids out there, believe it or not, telling them, do the right thing, have a number plate, or you'll risk being in trouble.
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1: Now, I've got to put my hand up. I only watched 5 minutes of the Logies last night. However, I watched a fair bit this morning on YouTube and different news sources, and I've got to say, and I'm receiving now some mixed reaction from what I saw, and I didn't see the whole event, but from what I saw, I was impressed with Robert Irwin. The bloke's a star. Peter Ford joins us to talk entertainment. Hi, Pete.
0: G'day, Clinton. I agree with you. I thought he was terrific. I mean, he's young. He brought a certain exuberance to it all that we haven't had before. I just thought he was really a good, inspired choice, and I hope they ask him back next year. I don't understand why people are going after him, particularly online. There's a lot of very nasty stuff, all because he did a joke at the expense of Karl Stefanovic. And now they're coming after him. You know, it's like throwing stones at Bambi.
1: Well,
0: don't do that.
1: Pete, I do have a couple of messages about that. So I didn't see the joke about Karl Stefanovic, but Emmanuel says Robert Irwin has become a puppet of the left woke faction.
0: Oh, well, you know, he got handed the jokes. He didn't write them for a start. I guess he didn't have to do them. But, I mean, the point is that whole opening monologue is meant to be a send-up of people in the industry and people who are currently in the news cycle. And Carl qualifies on both counts. I would be very surprised, and I've sent him a text asking if he'll confirm, if he wouldn't be the first person in the room to laugh at the joke. I mean, that's what it is. It's just cheeky and taking the proverbial out of people. But, you know, I thought Robert was a great choice, and I was worried. I don't want to say I didn't know if he was up to it. But it's like a poison chalice, that job. Mm. And as the night goes on, the natives get more restless and loud, and that can throw the most seasoned professional if you think you're losing the room. But, you know, he kept it on track the whole way.
1: Well, I saw his dancing this morning, and very few of us can dance like that. Okay, he's had the experience of dancing with the stars in the US, so he's had some training, but he looked a natural. I saw, and what I did see live is when this is his element, but he had this huge python around his neck, and I don't know the comedian who he placed the python on, but he placed it around this fella that Amanda Keller was sitting next to, and he was in his element doing that. And then I watched the Magda Szubanski, Sharon presentation this morning when they announced the Gold Logie, and I thought, yeah, there's some acting in there, but I thought that was I thought Magda was just sensational.
0: Yeah, well, that was a great moment. And, you know, overall, I've got to say, I thought the Logies was really top-notch and rated for the roof. Seven would be over the moon with it. But, no, I thought Robert was good. And as you mentioned there, you know, he's doing that comedy shtick with Magda, who's a very seasoned professional, and he was landing those jokes, and the timing was good, and I've got no doubt that he would be the first one to say that working with Julia Morris for so long has been a great training ground for him.
1: Sam Pang was announced the winner of the Gold Logie. Was that a surprise?
0: Oh, look, I thought it was a pretty even field. I guess what Sam had going for him was that he's appearing on two very popular TV shows, so that kind of gives you a double base to get people voting for you. But I didn't know who was going to take it out. And Sam, I think he's great. You know, I think he's someone who's really paid his dues over a long time, and he brings a certain irreverence to it all. And, of course, ironically, has hosted the gig for the last 3 years. So I wasn't surprised for him, But, of course, you know, it means other people miss out, and that's just the way it goes.
1: Three Hall of Fame inductees.
0: Well, that was a pretty inspired and bold thing to do, particularly in this era where TV executives and producers are so worried about, oh, no one under 25 knows what you're talking about. Well, no one under 25 is watching TV anyway, so they need to get over that stuff. So I thought to do three segments that are essentially very retro in what they're doing, looking back in time, that was brave in many ways, and clearly people weren't switching off, that's for sure. And, you know, I thought there were three great choices. You know, I love Deborah Mailman. She's one of those actresses. She's like Rebecca Gibney. I can sit there and watch both of those people in something and think, you're not going to make me cry. You're not going to make me cry. And they make me cry. So that, to me, is a great actress who can do that. I thought Denton was great, and I particularly loved how he talked about people should be nicer to each other in the industry, and send a card, send a text. You know, I do it all the time. People laugh at me and send me up. But I believe that the show business and media community should be more supportive of each other. And A Country Practice, you know, great classy show. Of course, sadly, a lot of those iconic actors who played those roles and made those great characters are no longer with us. But I was so pleased that the show was honoured.
1: They released a list of the top 10 TV shows of all time. Kath and Kim was voted number one.
0: Yeah, and I certainly thought it would have been up there. You know, as we talked about when they first announced this several weeks ago, it's a bit of fun. It's not scientific. If you've got people under 40 voting, they're not going to vote for number 96 or Homicide because they don't know what you're talking about. So, I mean, Homicide didn't even get into the top 70 shows. So, I mean, that's just the way it is. It's just a bit of fun. And I wouldn't, you know, in any way say Kath and Kim shouldn't have been right up there.
1: Absolutely. And sadly, we've lost some greats in the industry, including Sam Neill. And just last week, Johnny Lung, and there were tributes.
0: Yeah, well, I thought the way they handled that was beautiful. You know, they got Danny Minogue in, and they had All My Loving playing in the background. And, you know, Johnny was a terrific guy, and I knew him. He wasn't a close friend, but he certainly was someone I would ring a lot, often to get advice from, because he had a great mind, business acumen, and also great creativity. In fact, I'll tell you a funny story. About 8 years ago, I was in Perth, 7 or 8 years ago, and I was going out for dinner with Johnny. He's been living back in Perth for about the last 9 years, I think. And sadly, it was very quick. He was only told in April that he had pancreatic cancer, and the family were hoping he was going to last to Christmas, but that isn't how it played out. But anyway, I was in Perth, and he said, I'll pick you up at your hotel, which he did, and got in the car. And he said, I'm shouting dinner tonight. And I said, well, that's lovely. Why? And he said, I just today signed a new deal for The Real Thing to Subaru for all their advertising. And he said, little did I know, 50 years ago when I wrote that song with Umama Nama, Umama Nama, little did I know I was actually opening my superannuation account.
1: It'll help set his family up. Good on you, Pete. Talk tomorrow.
0: Thanks a lot, Clinton. Bye.
1: Peter Ford.

0: So you'll be hearing that with Subaru commercials into the future. That list that Peter just mentioned, these are top 10 Australian TV shows of all time. Number 10 was Countdown from Molly Meldrum. Number 9, Neighbours. Now, not that I'm a massive Neighbours fan, but I actually would have thought Neighbours, given its international success, would have been higher up on the list. Number 8 was Bluey. Again, another huge international success story. 7 was All Saints, which was that hospital series. I think it ran on 7 for years. McLeod's Daughter at 6. Pack to the Rafters, 5. Blue Heelers, 4th. Number 3 was A Country Practice. And that ran from 1981 to 1993. What's been off air since 1993? Number 2 on this list was Home and Away. And number 1 was Kath and Kim. Probably not a huge surprise that Kath and Kim did so well.
1: Look at me, please. Look at me. Look at me, Kimmy.
0: I thought the piece between Robert Irwin and Magda Szubanski last night was sensational. As you know, she has survived cancer, and she played Sharon on stage from the Kath and Kim series. And she was dressed up in a uniform for Australia Zoo. And Robert Irwin said to her, "So you've just completed your first day, trainee at Australia Zoo, but it hasn't gone down too well."
2: "Don't all the trainees fall in the tiger enclosure? I mean..."
3: "Oh, Sharon. No, they don't. They don't. That's really bad.
2: Is that a sackable offence, am I?"
3: "Anyone who falls in with the tigers and lives, yes, that's a sackable offence. Are you going to be able to present this award? Like..."
2: "Yeah. Yeah, let's get on with it. Come on."
3: Okay, all right. Okay, Sharon. All right, well, the nominees for the... "What? What?
2: Well, no, I love you. I don't know who you are, but I love you."
0: Given what she's been through with cancer, I thought it was great on stage. And, yes, I didn't watch the Logies live other than about 3 minutes of it, so I can't comment on some of the jokes and what was said about Karl Stefanovic. But from what I saw, I thought Robert Irwin did very well. Coming up next, another reason, and you won't like what I've got to say here, why I believe Anthony Albanese will still be the Prime Minister in 2028.
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5: Now at Rhodes, still got issues after that smash on Homebush Bay Drive near the shopping centre. Two lanes towards Homebush are still closed, lanes 1 and 2, but we do have 2 now open. Investigation team are still on site. Got delays back over Victoria Road. Expect 50-minute delays there. At Belrose, a smash there, Manavale Road near Showground Trail. That's affecting northbound traffic towards the beaches. And a Manly, a two-car bingle on Pittwater Road near Denison Street. That's affecting northbound traffic towards Belrose. I'm Dennis Lee on 2GB.
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0: 12 to 4, we'll keep you updated, and Dennis just mentioned this accident, Homebush Bay Drive. This is a really serious one, and the traffic problem's just horrendous. So one man in his 70s is critical. He's been transported to RPA Hospital. Another patient has been transported.

0: Where else would we want to broadcast from? Now, coming up later in the show, I'll reveal some of the guests that are going to be on the program, and I'm really excited. I'm genuinely really excited by who's going to be on the show. I'll reveal all a little later in the show. It's going to be a huge day. We want you to join us, Northeast, from 3 o'clock Friday afternoon. Thank you to Sydney for making 2GB part of your life. 100 incredible years. Stay listening. 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
0: If you're heading home towards Bankstown or Lidcombe, trains are not running on the T6 between Lidcombe and Bankstown at the moment. There are urgent track repairs at Lidcombe. The trains are running, though, between Bankstown and Villawood instead. So you may need to change at Sefton for the T3 Liverpool and Inner West line to complete your journey. You're going to need to give yourself extra time. The situation is not as bad as it was on Friday. That was just absolutely horrendous, where we saw about 300 people actually had to get off the train and walk along the tracks. It's not at that point, but right at the moment, no trains running between Bankstown and Lidcombe on the T6 because of track repairs at Lidcombe.
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0: It's 8-4. Last week I declared Anthony Albanese will win the next election and will remain Prime Minister after 2028. And I know many of you do not want to hear that, but I cannot see how anything else is possible. Firstly, there is no one within the Labor Party who's going to knock off Albo. Guarantee it. Richard Marles or Jim Chalmers, they're not about to lead a leadership challenge. Despite the Mellons controversy, it ain't going to happen. So change in this country relies on the people voting in an alternative government. And based on every single opinion poll, the only way that could happen is if there's a coalition between the Liberals, Nationals and One Nation. And each of those three parties is refusing to consider that at the moment. So if that's the case, you are going to have a Labor government going forward. And Anthony Albanese will remain Prime Minister. Today's Resolve Political Monitor poll shows that Anthony Albanese is still the country's preferred Prime Minister. He has 32% support. Okay, now clearly that means most people don't want Albo as PM. But just think about this. This opinion poll shows Anthony Albanese has only lost 1% support, but in the same time, he's introduced the changes to CGT and negative gearing that everyone under the sun has been critical of. We're seeing the housing market go down the tube. And just forget about the whole Mellons controversy of last week. Over this period that the survey was conducted, he'd been copying it over the same podcast with what he said about Kylie Minogue. And he did apologise over that. Despite all that controversy, he's lost support of 1 point. Pauline Hanson has 26% support. Angus Taylor has 19. So this research released today shows that both Pauline Hanson and Anthony Albanese are polarising. People either hate them or love them. Now, that's not the case with Angus Taylor. In fact, more people think Angus Taylor is doing a good job rather than a bad job. But the reaction to Angus Taylor is what you might describe as meh. People don't even know him, or he's not cutting through. And he's not cutting through at a time that the Labor government is pushing unpopular policies. We have inflation at

0: is stubbornly high. Petrol prices rising. Electricity prices still crazy. People can't afford their insurance premiums. Despite all of that, Albo is not losing popularity. And Angus Taylor is not gaining. It's just for Angus, eh. So unless Angus Taylor and Pauline Hanson unite, it's not going to change. And that's not going to happen. Pauline Hanson does not want to be known as the junior coalition partner. Pauline Hanson does not want to be Angus Taylor's deputy. And Angus Taylor certainly won't want the other way around. So mark my words, I'll put money on it. Anthony Albanese will be Prime Minister in 2028. Guarantee it.
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2: Now, at Rhodes, I can guarantee you'll have major issues out there because we still have issues after that smash in Homebush Bay Drive near the shopping centre. Two lanes are still closed towards Homebush, that's southbound, but two are now open. The investigation team is still on site. Got delays back over Victoria Road. Expect 50-minute delays trying to get through there. Belrose, a smash still on Manabal Road affecting northbound traffic towards Beaches. And Amelia, a two-car smash on Pittwater Road near Denison Street. It's affecting northbound traffic towards Brookvale. I'm Dennis Leon, 2GB.
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1: 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Thanks to Harris Farm. Fresh as it gets. Fruit, veg, meat, cheese, all at Harris Farm.
0: Coming up to 4 o'clock, good to have your company. Yes, I've upset a few of you. Bruce says in the text line, wash your mouth out, Clinton. Four more years of Albo, can't bear the thought. Watch this space, Bruce. Unless he decides himself he wants to quit politics, which I can't imagine he's going to. He's only 63. Barbara says, Pauline Hanson has proven she's not a team player. She'd be a nightmare to work with. I can't see a coalition working. Jason says, Clinton, you're correct. Albo will easily win the next election with the support of the Teals and the Greens. With that, he is unbeatable and he's a master liar. This one from Joe. Should he continue to be PM, you guys are picking up on trivial things like Kylie Minogue and melons. Things don't change. But Joe, the opening questions of Question Time 2 days in a row at the end of last week from Angus Taylor were about the melons. So it's the politicians making a political issue themselves. That's half the problem. And we're not dictating to the politicians what they should be talking about in Parliament. They do that themselves. Now, coming up after 4 o'clock, talking about some of your favourite politicians.
15: He's the biggest in the Albanese government.
0: I'm going to speak with the opposition's Dan Team about this crazy policy the federal government is pursuing to encourage more renewable energy, whereby companies are paying money for Indigenous art in order to win favours from the federal government. That's coming up after 4 o'clock.
16: 2GB, proudly celebrating 100 years. GB News.
17: It's 4 o'clock. Good afternoon. I'm Madeline McNeil. AFL experts say sexual assault allegations involving multiple Swans players could have serious ramifications for the club and the code itself as final season approaches. Victoria Police are investigating an alleged incident at the Pullman Hotel, East Melbourne, where the Sydney side stayed last night after defeating Essendon. AFL correspondent Shane McInnes has told Clinton Maynard, while football is secondary to the alleged victim, the Sydney side prides itself on its culture.
18: And the fact that several players are involved and that the club says we are extremely shocked and disappointed. This isn't a minor indiscretion, and this threatens to blow up a Sydney season, which has been one of the best of any clubs this season.
17: Police remain hopeful they'll find Lily Hooper alive, despite no signs of the missing hiker on day six of a major search in the Southern Highlands. The 18-year-old hasn't been heard from since arriving at the Natai National Park on Wednesday morning, where her vehicle was located that night. Chief Inspector Brendan Burney says drizzling rain and low cloud cover has made it harder for aerial crews to search.
19: But Lily's an experienced bushwalker. She's a young lady. She's a fit lady. And we're hoping her skills will pull her through this ordeal, and she's had the foresight to equip herself appropriately, and we're still doing our best to locate her.
17: The opposition argues people should have earlier access to their superannuation if it helps them get into the housing market. The Albanese government maintains super's meant to help people in their retirement and savings should not be eroded. One Nation is also pushing for super rules to be relaxed. Liberal leader Angus Taylor says people should be able to access their funds to help them out.
20: Superannuation is about investing for Australians' future. The individuals, it's their money, and they should be able to invest it as they want to. They shouldn't be living in fear that the government's going to whack another tax on it, which is what they continually want to do. And so it's Labor who's making the changes to superannuation, not the Coalition.
17: Police have charged a ninth person in their investigation into the kidnapping and murder of Marvin Oraya 3 years ago. The 24-year-old was held for ransom in March 2023 and months later fatally shot at Elizabeth Hills in Sydney's west. A 40-year-old man's been arrested as investigations continue. Also making news, the federal government will tighten its gambling bill by placing new restrictions on marketing inducements, and Deborah Mailman has become the first Indigenous person to be inducted into the Logies Hall of Fame. In finance, just before close, the All Ords is trading down 42 points at 92.70. One Australian dollar is buying 71.13 US cents.
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21: Rabbitohs superstar Latrell Mitchell appears to be moving closer to a comeback with the Powerhouse Centre training with the team in driving rain at Maroubra. Mitchell hasn't played since round 9 due to nerve damage. Arsenal has picked up where it left off, the reigning Premier League champions defeating Manchester City 3-0 to win the Community Shield.
22: Still on the move yet again, Solis.
21: In rugby union, the Waratahs are poised to go back to the future. Their 2014 Super Rugby title winning coach Michael Checker reportedly front-runner to take the helm again next season. And Scotty Scheffler has won the PGA Tour St. Jude Championship by 8 shots. Adam Scott, the best of the Aussies. He was 12 shots back. That's sport. I'm Adam Hawes.
17: It's 4 past 4. That's the latest news and sport.
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23: Now, if you're heading west out of the city, just take care. A little bit of sun glare out there at the moment. At Road, still got major dramas after that smash on Homebush Bay Drive near the shopping centre. Two southbound lanes towards Homebush are still closed, but the good news is two are now open. Investigation team are still on site, though. Got delays back over Victoria Road. Expect 50 to 60-minute delays trying to get through there. At Belrose, smash still there on Manavale Road, affecting northbound traffic towards the beaches. And at Manly, a two-car smash on Pittwater Road near Denison Street, affecting northbound traffic. I'm Dennis Lee on TGB.
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17: Partly cloudy with a shower or two. Southeasterly winds up to 20 kilometres per hour. A shower or two again tomorrow, 13 to 19 degrees in the city, 9 to 18 in the west. Looking ahead, partly cloudy Wednesday, a shower or two Thursday and Friday. Right now in town it's 16 degrees, the same at Bankstown, it's 17 at Gosford and 14 at Penrith. I'm Madeline McNeil, there'll be more news at 4:30 on your news leader, Sydney's 2GB.
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0: It's 4:07. We have some good news for public transport users. Trains are now running again between Bankstown and Lidcombe on the T6. There had been some track repairs that stopped services for some time, but they are now running again in full. They've been restored between Bankstown and Villawood. I'm told there are still some delays, mind you. So it might take you a little longer to get home on the T6, but the T6 is running up again. That wasn't the case on Friday night. Friday was an absolute debacle. We spoke to one of our listeners who was stuck on a train at Newtown. And then later that evening, about 300 passengers had to be escorted off those trains. I think it was four trains in total, walking along the tracks safely before they could get to a platform. It was an absolute mess. And special 3D imaging equipment had been used in that particular area to check on the overhead wiring just a few weeks before. It didn't detect there'd been a problem. It was described by Transport for New South Wales as a freak incident last week. But sadly, we see far too many of these in Sydney.
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0: 131873 is my number. It's 4:08 this afternoon. A man and three teenage boys have now been charged over a home invasion that occurred late last night in Smithfield. This was in Green Avenue. Police were told that four people had forced their way into the house. There were two people inside the house. They were threatened with a gun, a knife, and a spray can with a lighter. They were demanding cash, these four people inside. Police have arrested an 18-year-old, but three teenage boys as well. Two 16-year-olds and a 17-year-old. During the arrest, police say they located a firearm, they found a spray can, the lighter, others items that were believed to be stolen. Now, all those items are being forensically examined. A man and three teenagers, they're now all before the courts.
4: Sydney Now on 2GB.
0: The federal government has a target of 82% renewables by 2030. The Commonwealth has a scheme. It's called the Capacity Investment Scheme. Now, the way this works, it's a little bit complicated, but effectively what the plan is the federal government will underwrite revenue of potential major renewable energy schemes. So, for instance, a wind farm. So if it's not making the revenue that's forecast, the government then steps in. But in return, what the government does, it demands a social license commitment. So what's a social license commitment? This is a concept that drives, quote, meaningful change to provide First Nations people and the local community with benefits. So what are these commitments? They're things like promises by these renewable energy companies to spend money on Indigenous art. I'm serious. This is how we're trying to convince the private sector to invest in renewable energy. Dan Tehan is the Shadow Energy Minister and joins me. Thanks for your time, Dan.
19: Clinton, always a pleasure.
0: I suspect many voters have no idea this system's even in place.
19: No, they wouldn't, because it's completely secret. The government will not tell us anything about this scheme, what its overall cost is. They won't tell us the individual components of it. They won't tell us. The only reason we've had our first look at this scheme, which, mind you, is costing taxpayers billions and billions of dollars, is because we got an FO, Freedom of Information request, which they had to respond to, which showed all of a sudden what's going on here. And over $900 million, so nearly $1 billion, going to First Nations social license commitments. And yet there's only $100 million going towards local jobs. So heaven only knows what Chris Bowen has negotiated here, because the whole thing looks like a complete and utter mess. And we have no idea what is happening and how much taxpayer money is being spent on it.
0: I suspect that many people don't understand how this scheme is supposed to work. Now, the idea behind it is so the government can reach the 82% renewables target by 2030. Firstly, is that any chance based on what projects have been commissioned so far?
19: No, it's not, because as we found out under this Freedom of Information request, the projects are starting to fall over. So 9 projects have fallen over. We assume they're all large wind farm projects. And the brief says that the wind farm companies, most of whom are foreign companies, would be sensitive if it was publicised that they're falling over. So we're not to know what they are. We're not to know what's happening with the overall scheme. And it's just not working. It's clear. So far, the government has been in power for over 4 years. There's only one project under this scheme which is currently operating, and that's a small solar farm in Victoria.
0: As part of this, though, the companies are supposed to spend money not just on Indigenous matters, but helping local communities, so creating jobs, or running jobs fairs at a local TAFE college, or promoting apprenticeships. Now, surely that's a good thing. Surely we need to be encouraging more local employment.
19: Well, yes, we should, but the local employment outcomes is the smallest part of it all. Now, you'll remember that this was meant to be, a revolution in clean energy jobs. Well, that is the smallest component of it. And what we can't get any sort of grasp of is what type of jobs, where these jobs are, and importantly, is there any manufacturing occurring as part of this? We're talking multi-billion dollar scheme, yet we've only got $100 million and no transparency around where those jobs are, how long they would last, or what's involved with them.
0: If you were in government, if you won, it's now a few years out from election, obviously, but do you just scrap this scheme? What do you commit to doing?
19: Scrap it. Just get rid of it. It's the worst green ideological secretive slush fund that I have seen. And it will just go because we will review all the contracts to have a look which ones we can get out of because this scheme is not working. And the worst thing is the liabilities to the taxpayer could be billions and billions of dollars.
0: So in saying that, would you just give up on renewable energy? Would you not want more wind farms and solar?
19: No. Renewables in the right place. But what we're going to say is let the market decide.
5: And what we're seeing through this scheme
0: isn't
5: is
0: that
5: even
0: half the problem with the market, for instance, if you think about coal-fired power stations, international investment funds don't want to commit money to coal.
5: Well, so what we're looking at doing, and I've got to take all this through my shadow cabinet and party room.
0: Well, you don't want to get in trouble like Andrew Bragg did.
5: No, I won't. But we want a technology neutral approach, and then we want something that will actually encourage firming capacity to come into the market. Because as you know, now during the middle of the day, the wholesale prices are going negative because we've got this abundance of solar. What we need is that firming energy, which provides energy right throughout the day, which will support the development of data centres, of new industries, new manufacturing, and that's what we'll look to do, and that's what I'm currently working on at the moment.
0: I'm with the Shadow Energy Minister, Dan Tehan. Dan, while I have you here, it'd be remiss of me not to ask you this question. I've just been talking about the Resolve Political Monitor poll that came out today and the fact that Anthony Albanese, as preferred Prime Minister, is still well in front, certainly well in front of Angus Taylor, well in front, though, of Pauline Hanson as well. He's only lost 1 point despite all the various controversies that have been affecting this government in recent times. Given that that's the case, would you consider working closely with One Nation, not after the election, but before the election?
5: Well, obviously what we want to do is work very well as a coalition, Liberal Nationals, to convince the Australian people that we should be given the government benches after the next election.
0: There's not a lot of progress in the polls, and I know it's only an opinion poll, but they're quite consistent now. Would you consider working closely with One Nation?
5: Well, we'll work with anyone where their views align to throw this bad government out. And we've made that very clear. We'll work with anyone to throw, to put forward the arguments why this bad government should be thrown out. But if you have a look at it, Labor's primary vote now is at the lowest levels it's been since Julia Gillard was in power. And Anthony Albanese's net approval is now about minus 14, minus 16. So it is creeping up. So the sense that I get is the Australian people are looking now for an alternative. And my view is what we've got to do is present our case, the alternative. And that's why I'm doing work like I am with this Freedom of Information request, basically saying to Chris Bowen in the Parliament, would you quit the crap and just tell us what the answer is to this? This is what, I'm hell-bent on doing, because I think a Liberal National Party government is what we need. But if others want to work with us to achieve that, I'm happy to work with them all the way.
0: Good on you, Dan. You just want to crap. Dan Tehan, I think he's one of the good ones in the coalition, the Shadow Energy Minister.
15: He's the biggest he really is, in the Albanese government.
0: That's Pauline referring to Chris Bowen, not Dan Tehan. Dan Tehan says Chris Bowen should cut the crap. Look, he says they're willing to work with anyone, but someone's got to make the first move. Now, Joe, I didn't read your whole text message out before because we were short on time, but Joe's making the point, Pauline Hanson spells disaster. How can anyone suggest there could be any kind of coalition with her? Well, why I just ask Dan Tehan about this, is because on their own, neither is going to go anywhere near forming government. The coalition based on consistently now, it's not just one poll. It's been the case pretty much all year. The coalition is not going to be able to form government without One Nation. And One Nation has two seats. Okay, they have Farah now, and they have Barnaby Joyce if he stays in the lower house, but he's planning to go to the Senate. They have two seats. Obviously, based on their polls, they'll win a lot more. But I guarantee you this, they won't win seats in the central part of Melbourne and Sydney. And governments aren't formed without seats being won in Sydney and Melbourne. Maybe they've got a chance in some outskirts, maybe Lindsay, for instance, which is currently held by the Liberals. But they need each other if they're going to knock out Albo. And I can't see that happening. 4:18.
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23: At Rhodes, still got major dramas after that smash happened about 3 hours ago at Homebush Bay Drive near the shopping centre. Two lanes are still closed there. That's southbound lanes towards Homebush. Two lanes are open. That's the good news. The investigation team are still on site and will be there for quite some time. Got delays back over Victoria Road trying to get through there. At Manly, two car smash still on Pitt Water Road. It's affecting northbound traffic towards Brookvale. And at Granville, got a car broken down and stuck on the M4 near Church Street. He's in lane one facing westbound towards Eastern Creek. I'm Dennis Lee on 2GB.
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0: Hey, it's Clinton Maynard with you for a Monday afternoon. I just mentioned it wasn't a great day in the stock market. The All Ordinaries closing down 34 points. That's been led by JB Hi-Fi this afternoon. They're down by almost 12% today. Their share price is $72.25. Now, the reason they've tumbled is they've released financial data today. They have posted record sales of more than $11 billion. There's been a 6% increase in net profit to $489.9 million. But the data they've released shows that sales are slowing down in this particular sector. Why? Because the artificial intelligence boom is raising prices for technology and supply is getting more difficult. Now, in some areas, whether we're talking laptop computers or smartphones, different gaming devices, some brands are increasing their prices by as much as 50%. Of course, there were issues with semiconductors over the past few years. But it's the growth of AI that's sucking all the capacity out of the industry, which then means for consumers like us who go to Harvey Norman or JB Hi-Fi or many of the big retailers, there is maybe a little less selection. That's what they're finding at JB Hi-Fi. So although their profits are doing quite well at the moment, $489.9 million, the forecast for the coming couple of years isn't great. And that's why the share price has fallen by 11.5% today. 131-873's our number. The ABC has now removed two more investigative programs that were associated with that Four Corners reporter, the former bikie Mahmoud Fazul. Now, he's been sacked now, but the acting news director today has told the staff they've removed more pieces of content, including an episode of the investigative radio program Background Briefing, as well as part of a Four Corners episode. Now, this has been an ongoing scandal. Bottom line, the bloke should never have been employed by the ABC in the first place. He was a bikie.
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0: I think one of the biggest underreported issues that we've been facing in the last couple of years has been the rise in insurance premiums. Now, we've focused on it on this show, but it doesn't matter whether you're talking about private health insurance, home and contents, or car insurance. Your premium's gone through the roof over the past couple of years. Interested to read how Suncorp uses different data, different metrics to set premiums. Now, we've known for years, for instance, demographics, ancestry, even somebody's health history, have a part in playing for a health insurance premium or a life insurance premium. But revelations today, they are, believe it or not, using yogurt consumption as one of their predictors for risk. So in calculating the risk of a fire in a house, the number of households in an area that spend less than the average on yogurt are considered to be higher risk. So what they've done, they've analysed historic claims and they've concluded families with lower yogurt consumption are given over time bigger payouts and they're considered less sensitive to price, as in they'll probably be able to handle an increase in a premium. So this particular model that's been used has suggested that higher premiums could be charged in particular areas of the country where there is lower yogurt consumption. I'm serious. They're also charging higher premiums in areas where there are more Welsh people or people with Greek ancestry because they historically have higher claims. The model's also decided that areas that eat more rice compared to pasta should be charged less. So the message is, if you want to save money on your insurance premium, you need to start eating a lot more rice and yogurt.
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23: Now at Rhodes, no fresh information, still the same. Still got issues after smash on Homebush Bay Drive near the shopping centre. Two southbound lanes towards Homebush are still closed, but two are open. The investigation team are still on site. Got delays back over Victoria Road. Expect 50 to 60 minute delays. Manly, two car smash on Pittwater Road near Denison Street. It's still affecting northbound traffic towards Brookvale. And at Riverwood, a car broken down on the M5 near Belmore Road. He's on the breakdown lane facing westbound towards Liverpool. I'm Dennis Lee on 2GB.
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0: So I've declared I'm sticking by what I said on Friday. I think Anthony Albanese will win the next election. Diane says, I will take your bet about Albo. There's still a long way to go before the next election and the coalition's vote has risen marginally. And look, to the credit of Angus Taylor, the poll that was released today, the Resolve poll, showed that most people, I think it's 41%, but certainly more people than not believe he's doing a good job. But his popularity is not really changing. It's not budging. Coming up soon, your favourite mayor turned self-proclaimed checkout chick is our straight shooter today. She is backed by popular demand, Katrina Humphreys. She is a firecracker. We'll head to Moree in the next half hour of the show. But firstly, news headlines. And we've got the latest, Madeline McNeil.
19: Hi, Clinton. Police are appealing for the public's help to find a man who escaped custody at Blacktown this morning. 35-year-old Abdallah Naruskila was under police guard at Blacktown Hospital when he allegedly escaped, heading along Blacktown Road towards St Martin's Village Shopping Centre. The Sydney Swans are conducting internal inquiries after an alleged sexual assault involving several players at a Melbourne hotel overnight. A new state government initiative will see new data centres fast-tracked if developers meet standards designed around boosting renewable energy use and benefiting affected communities. And senior opposition MP Dan Tehan's been evicted from Parliament for using poor language in question time after asking Energy Minister Chris Bowen to cut the crap while discussing renewable energy. In sport, it's the end of an era at the Raiders. The club's most capped player, Josh Papali, has announced his retirement. The 34-year-old front row will make his 341st NRL appearance in Friday night's clash with the Broncos. Thanks, Clinton. There'll be more news and sport at 5.
0: Thank you, Maddie. 16 degrees in the CBD. It's only 14 degrees in Penrith. Still to come on the program after 5 o'clock, how will facial recognition technology used in supermarkets affect you? I'll talk to the big retailers about this. The big reds, Coles and Woolworths, are looking at rolling out because shoplifting has become such a huge problem for them. I wonder if that's because they use self-service checkouts so much. We'll look at that after 5. Mark Guy with the good, the bad and the ugly following the weekend's NRL matches. And we'll talk to MG about these revelations this afternoon that Michael Checker looks like he'll be appointed the new New South Wales Waratahs coach in the Super Rugby. He's currently the assistant coach for the Roosters. He wants to be a head NRL coach, but it doesn't look like any club wants to give him a go. And he's apparently doing a really good job at the Roosters, but apparently Michael Checker will head back to rugby. And still to come this hour, I'll reveal some of our guests who will be on the show on Friday. We are celebrating 100 years of 2GB, a special broadcast from Northies. Yes, I am broadcasting live from Northies on Friday afternoon from 3 o'clock. I'd love to see you there, but I'll be revealing a little later this hour two of my very special guests.
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0: After a great run of cold, clear weather, excellent snowmaking, we're entering a transition period in the Snowy Mountains this week. You can expect a mix of cloud cover, mild daytime temperatures, the chance of light showers possibly falling as snow high elevations. Tomorrow's going to be the best day to hit the runs early for the week of skiing. Wednesday, conditions begin to deteriorate as the next frontal system approaches. Good news is this wild, windy weather is a precursor to a large snow window. It's expected to bring substantial snowfall later in the week and on the weekend. That is the latest ski and snow update, thanks to Red Energy.
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0: Gee, the metro is proving so popular. It looks like the extension of the Bankstown line will open mid-October. But some analysis published in the Sydney Morning Herald today shows that they've very much underestimated the popularity of many of the stations. So particularly between Chatswood and Sydenham, the Gadigal train station. So Gadigal is near Town Hall. About 10,700 commuters pass through the gates in morning peak between 6:30 and 10. It's 43% higher than the predictions they made back in 2014, just before the line opened. Martin Place, the average patronage is 20,500 on weekday mornings. That is a third higher than the forecast. So it's proving very popular. And increasingly, and if you use the Metro, you probably experience this. I don't have the pleasure of using the Metro on a regular basis. But people who use it tell me they have to, in peak hour, stand up. And that's it's by design as well. But they're cramming it in. So what this is going to mean is the government is going to have to look at either running bigger trains or more regular frequency. So at the moment, Metro runs in peak hour every 4 minutes. If they were to increase that to every 3 minutes, and clearly the demand is there, they'll need longer trains. So they'd need trains of up to 8 carriages in length. So they need longer ones. The other option is they could buy more trains. But that'd mean they'd actually have to spend a bit of money, and we know the New South Wales government doesn't like to spend money on infrastructure.
28: When Sydney talks, he listens. Clinton Maynard, Sydney Now.
0: Okay, quiz question. We'll play the quiz just before 6 o'clock tonight. We do have a good prize to give away today. We've got another Amaysim SIM card. Thanks to Amaysim, it's worth more than $300. Belinda Carlisle celebrating a birthday today. She is 68. I want to know which band she starred in, or which group she was a star of in the 80s.

0: So who sung this song about the seal? Alex the Seal. Who sung... I know it's not actually about a seal. It's Our Lips Are Sealed. Sounds like Alex the Seal. Don't call yet. Belinda Carlisle's group of the 1980s that sung this song. That is the getting question for the quiz when we play just before 6 o'clock.
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2: Now it's... Down south at Albion Park, still got issues. Two-car smash on Tongara Road near Ash Avenue. It's affecting eastbound traffic. At Rhodes, we have some good news. The earlier smash on Homebush Bay Drive near the shopping centre has now been cleared. All southbound lanes towards Homebush are now open, and the investigation team have left the site. But we've still got big delays. Delays all the way back to Victoria Road. Manly still got issues after a smash on Pittwater Road. That's affecting northbound traffic towards Brookvale. Lane 1 is closed. I'm Dennis Lee on 2GB.
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10: 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And we're thinking about the mouldy crack in the grout. 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Financially ruined.
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0: Data centres have been back in the news today. Daniel Mookey, the New South Wales Treasurer, says for data centres to be approved in Sydney and around the state, they will have to supply their own energy. So a new industry framework has been unveiled today. Project approvals will be fast-tracked if the operators can meet performance standards, and that will include both energy and water supply. Daniel Mookey says it's about ensuring the facilities don't just benefit the sector itself, that they benefit all of us.
13: This is a fast-moving industry. Technology is changing all the time, but we need to make sure that the rules we set forth today are climate-proof and are drought-proof. Until this point, there haven't been rules like this in New South Wales or anywhere else in the nation.
0: the last thing we want are these data centres that really don't employ a huge amount of people. They're just buildings, warehouses with a lot of computers in there, sucking up all our energy and water.
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0: I've been talking a little bit about Angus Taylor, Anthony Albanese and Pauline Hanson as potential Prime Ministers. Well, Albo is one of the, is the Prime Minister at the moment over the past hour or so. Off the back of this Resolve Political Monitor poll that shows Angus Taylor is still lagging both Mr. Albanese and Pauline Hanson substantially, 19%. Now, to his credit, he has a rating of doing a good job higher than that of doing a bad job. And he has spent a fair bit of time in the winter recess travelling all around the country. To his credit, Angus Taylor would make a daily appearance somewhere in the country when Parliament wasn't sitting. But is it actually cutting through? Well, I want to bring in Katrina Humphreys, the former mayor of Moree, one of our straight shooters on the show, backed by popular demand. Hi, Katrina.
15: Hello, Glenn. How are you?
0: Let me tell you, we love you here in the city.
15: Do you? Well, you... Glad somebody does. I feel a bit unloved sometimes.
0: You don't talk garbage.
15: Well, there's no point.
0: I don't
15: have a filter, so it doesn't matter.
0: We like no filter on this show. So Angus Taylor, he's spent a fair bit of time in regional areas over the past couple of months. Do people in Moree and surrounding areas, are they talking about Angus Taylor? Because in the city, he's not really cutting through.
15: Well, I don't think he's cutting through in the bush either. I think he's probably a really nice guy. But, you know, this hasn't happened overnight. This has been falling apart for a long time. And there's a perception of arrogance in the Liberal Party that has been for years and years and years. And, you know, I think they've been in strife since, since the Tony Abbott sort of days and before that. So, you know, my dad was a politician. He used to say that some of them think they're born to lead, but they don't necessarily have the ability. And it's a problem because they've got to go back to basics. I believe the solution is to go back to basics and stop being infiltrated and allow infiltration by outside groups. I mean, look at how many have been sort of pseudo-greens and things like that. If you've got a household and one person likes chocolate cake, one person likes a Madeira, and you end up with a swirl, no one's happy, are they?
0: Does it apply? Do you think it applies to the Nationals as well as the Liberals?
15: Yeah, they've lost their way, and you've had a conga line of staffers that are career staffers, career politicians. Once upon a time, just about every person, when it was the Our Country Party, the Nationals, you know, came off the land. So a lot of these people that have been running the Nats for quite a while, they're not rural people. They're all sorts of different things that have jumped in the spot because there seems to be a vacancy there and we'll fill it. And I think it's a shame. They've got to go back to basics. In the old days, and, you know, I'm 66, so I've been around for a while. You know, it was a pretty good system. You had the coalition looking after business and agriculture, after the workers. There was a lot of bipartisan agreement. You know, I mean, all they can do now is fight like damn children.
0: Yeah, they do a lot of that. Hey, Katrina, I just want to bring in Brendan. Now, Brendan's in a different part of the state. He's in Wagga Wagga. Just in regards to these polls, hey, Brendan, do you hear much about Angus Taylor in the bush?
16: Not really, no.
0: Do you ever get polled in one of these opinion polls?
16: Oh, I haven't, no. I haven't heard of any around this way either.
0: So do you think they should stick with Angus Taylor?
16: Maybe. He's not really cutting through at the moment, so if he's going to make any headway, he needs to get moving.
0: He's running out of time. Good on you, Brendan. Katrina, how do you think, other than just returning the basics, someone like Angus Taylor, what do you think he needs to do? Does he need, not stunts, but how does he attract a bit more attention?
15: Look, I think people are past stunts. I think, like I said, first of all, go back to basics. But the second big lesson that the coalition need to learn, and so does the Labor Party big time, is that your average Joe voter is not an idiot. And we've been dumbed down. We are lied to every day.
0: Yep.
15: Start talking the truth, start telling the truth, and start caring about the average Joe. You know, and it's a problem because there's an arrogance cycle there, and there's also a perception of arrogance. And you need people in politics that have had businesses, that have had families that can work out, you know, make a decision on whether you get the kids' teeth fixed or buy them new shoes. And most of these people that we've got have in all parliaments have not got a bit of dirt under their fingernails.
0: They're very good at working for other politicians. If you look, and this is both sides of politics, most of them have spent some time working as a staffer. And it does not mean it's represent. The parliament is not representative of the general public. That's half the problem we've got at the moment.
15: And a lot of them have been in one way or another on the public purse.
0: Yep.
15: They've either come through the staffing system, the union system, and it's not, they're not bad people, but they haven't had to make tough decisions.
0: Well said.
15: It's a bit of tough stuff that often creates character.
0: Well said. We're talking so much about Sydney prices, Sydney property prices, Katrina. How's the bush doing with property? And are you seeing people on the coast moving to the bush?
15: Not so much from the coast, but we do get a few city people. So the simple basic economics of it, if you've got a $1 million house in Sydney and you might have, say, 40% equity in it, you can sell it and you can buy a house in a rural area and not have a mortgage. How does that sound?
0: It's quite attractive.
15: I would think it's very attractive, but more importantly than money is time.
0: Yeah.
15: And if you live in a rural community, and, you know, of course I'm very parochial about Moree, it's the community that I know the best and love dearly, but in most rural communities, you get a lot more time because you don't have to spend all that 2 and 3 hours a day commuting. And Saturday morning, you take the kids to soccer, you leave home 20 minutes before kickoff. You get a park close by, you take your chairs, there's space to put your fold-out chairs around the side of the field, and you actually get to know people. It's quite exciting.
0: Are there any employment opportunities around Moree?
15: Oh, heaps. There's, of course, the agricultural sector's huge, but all our medical people, our teachers, our professional industries, the pharmacies, everybody is always screaming out for staff. There's opportunities abound in rural areas. We are looking out for medical people, and you know the teaching fraternity is not too bad, but agricultural people, accounting people, have a go.
0: It's a lot cheaper if you don't have a mortgage. Life's good. Always good to talk to Katrina. We might catch up in a couple of weeks' time.
15: Okie dokie. Take care, everybody. And you know, I just think we're not in a good place, and it worries me.
0: Yeah,
15: I'm not a defeatist, but we're not in a good place. We need some quality leaders.
0: If we've got more straight talkers like you, we'll be in a better place. Good on you, Katrina. Katrina Humphreys, the former mayor of Moree.
1: 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Sydney Now with Clinton Maynard until 6.
0: Look, I see a bit of feedback here about what we've been talking about with Katrina Ree, Angus Taylor, and trying to cut through. Mark, what are your thoughts?
17: G'day, Clinton. Mate, if Angus just would just talk to Pauline Hanson, I don't know whether he's scared of her or scared to talk to a woman, but you know that old thing, the enemy of my enemy is my friend. Like if she wants to boot out Labor, isn't that what we all want?
0: So well, she's certainly said that's her priority, but I don't think she's also going to be want to be number two to the Liberals.
17: I'm not sure about that because once she said she doesn't care as long as Albo's out, and that's what we all want. We want Albo out, we want Labby out, we want the Greens out.
0: Well, even though his opinion polling's doing quite well, as in 32%, it still means that, 68% of people don't.

0: going to, the other one's going to have to buckle.
1: Have the upper hand. And when push comes to shove, maybe they'll also have to accept it. Good on you, Lynn. Appreciate your call. If you'd like to have your say, 131-873. Coming up next, Michael McLaren shared this a little earlier. I'll bring you my revelations about Nutella.
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3: 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At Rhodes, the earliest fashion, Homebush Bay Drive near the shopping centre has been cleared. All southbound lanes towards Homebush are now open and things are settled down. The investigation team are left side too, but we've still got delays back to Victoria Road trying to get through there. And Manly still got issues with a two-car smash on Bitwater Road near Denison Street affecting northbound traffic. I'm Dennis Lee in 2GB.
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1: It's 6 to 5. I've had a few tips on this one just in the last couple of minutes and we can confirm there is a major Telstra outage in Sydney's eastern suburbs. It is centred around Randwick. They are without 5G mobile coverage, 4G mobile coverage. I'm being told the NBN is also down. Now, it is unlikely the NBN is going to return until sometime tonight. Telstra says this is planned maintenance. But this is awful, given what Telstra customers have been through in the last few weeks. So no 5G, no 4G, and the NBN's down. Telstra says they estimate restoration, because this is a planned maintenance operation, it won't be until tomorrow night. Tomorrow night. Okay, don't forget we are paying bonuses.

0: the Telstra CEO at the moment, and they're posting record profits. So if you're in the eastern suburbs and you're on Telstra, good luck. No 5G, no 4G around Randwick, the NBN affected, and it looks like you're not going to have any Telstra services until tomorrow night.
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0: I am one of the doubters of high-speed rail ever happening in this country. Now, I think if the numbers add up, I think there is a good case for high-speed rail. Just talking to Katrina Humphreys about moving, for instance, to the bush. If we had a high-speed rail being an option between, say, Goulburn and Sydney, or Newcastle and Sydney, or maybe Bathurst and Sydney, people could live in those regional areas and then travel to work maybe 3 or 4 days a week, do a bit of work from home as well, in the same amount of time that we spend time in the traffic when we live on the outskirts of Sydney. But I doubt this is ever going to happen. I think a lot of it's pie in the sky. Well, there has been a development today. The Federal Infrastructure Minister, Catherine King, has announced a string of contracts have been signed with various consortiums who will begin developing plans for the Newcastle to Sydney section between Barowra and Orimba. Now, this would include, and it doesn't mean this is actually happening yet, but the plan would be 35 kilometres of twin tunnels, construction of the Central Coast High-Speed Rail Station at Gosford, installation of rail and station systems throughout the Central Coast. So the contracts that have been awarded today are basically planning contracts. It doesn't mean they've been given contracts to actually dig the tunnel, but it's a start. So the government is spending money on it. They want to see it happen.
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0: Now, Michael was talking about this a little earlier in the afternoon. Nutella is releasing their first frozen dessert. At the end of the month, you'll be able to go into a Coles, Woolies, 7-Eleven, Ampol, petrol stations. You'll be able to buy a 470ml Nutella pot, but it'll be frozen Nutella. Frozen dessert, it's going to sell for $15. And Michael revealed that as a kid, he was never a Nutella eater, but in his adult years, he started spreading it on his bread. Well, I'll make a revelation that'll beat that, Michael. I have never eaten Nutella, ever, from a jar. The only occasion I've had Nutella, and it would be a handful of times, is as part of a dessert. For instance, I've gone to a fancy donut shop, and you know, I think there are some donuts that have a little plonk of Nutella in the middle of them. I have had Nutella on those occasions. Not once in my 50 years on this planet have I had a tub of Nutella sitting in front of me, unscrewed the lid, and actually wiped the Nutella on the bread. Not once. Guarantee you. And I don't think it's because I don't like Nutella. When I have come across it in those donuts, it's reasonably tasty. But I don't like the thought of spreading like a chocolate-based hazelnut spread on bread. I know Michael said a similar thing, but Michael's given in recent years. I just can't do it.
2: Hey, kid, aren't you lucky Nutella for afternoon tea?
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4: Nutella.
2: The hazelnut chocolate spread that kids love to eat.
0: Well, apparently a lot of adults like to eat it as well. So you'll be able to buy those frozen Nutella desserts in all those good stores for only $15.
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0: Okay, big Telstra outage in the eastern suburbs. Claire's just sent me this message. I did receive this on the weekend. It says from the 17th, so from today for 4 days, Telstra will be shutting down the Hornsby site for OH&S purposes. These third-party works result in a reduction of Telstra coverage from 7 a.m. to 5 p.m. each day. Well, from our understanding, if you're living in Randwick at the moment, there's no coverage using 5G, 4G or even NBN. Now, maybe that's related to the OH&S shutdown at the Hornsby site. We'll see if we can find out a little bit more after the 5 o'clock news. Also, still to come in the next hour of the program, we'll have a look at how facial recognition technology is going to affect you when you go to a supermarket. The big supermarket's going to start rolling it out. And also to come, Mark Geyer, MG, is in studio. The good, the bad and the ugly, following the weekend's NRL. And I think the Australian cricket team also fit into the ugly category.
1: 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GB News.
5: It's 5 o'clock. Good afternoon. I'm Madeline McNeil. Investigations are underway into an alleged sexual assault involving Sydney Swans players at a Melbourne hotel. Alex Riddell reports.
6: Sydney Swans Chief Executive Matthew Pavlich says the club is shocked and disappointed after several players were allegedly involved in an incident that is now the subject of a police investigation.
7: We're still piecing together exactly what's transpired here and have our own set of internal inquiries ongoing.
6: It comes as Victoria Police investigate allegations of a sexual assault at the hotel where the Sydney Swans were staying last night after their game against Essendon. Victoria Police say the exact circumstances around the alleged assault are yet to be established and the investigation into the incident remains ongoing. Alex Riddell, Melbourne.
5: Police are appealing for help to find a man who escaped custody in Sydney's northwest. Abdullah Nauruz Killer was under police guard at Blacktown Hospital this morning when he allegedly escaped towards St Martin's Village Shopping Centre. The 35-year-old is described as Mediterranean or Middle Eastern appearance, with short curly black hair with a white patch and a short beard. Police say drizzling rain and low cloud cover have made it difficult for aerial crews searching for missing hiker Lily Hooper in the Southern Highlands. The 18-year-old's relatives, friends and other volunteers have joined the SES and police in scouring the Natai National Park. There's been no sign of Lily since her vehicle was found on Wednesday night. Companies proposing to build data centres can now have their project fast-tracked if they comply with new state government guidelines. The framework includes expectations for operators to prove they will foot the bill for new renewable energy infrastructure. State Treasurer Daniel Mookey says in return, developers will have their proposals assessed within 75 days.
8: We will always look to make sure that the guidelines and the framework we announce remain fit for purpose. We are glad to say that these will be subject to another review in 12 months. We think that's appropriate to make sure that they're not out of date, particularly as technology changes.
5: The Albanese government is defending a drop in property values, arguing its tax changes will help more people get into the market. The latest Resolve poll shows 60% of people are happy with the decision to rein in the capital gains tax discount and negative gearing concessions. The changes have led to a fall in house prices, but the major banks reporting a sharp decline in mortgage applications. Also making news, the opposition and One Nation believe Australians should have more control over how they use their superannuation. And Waverley Council is considering ways to honour the victims of the Bondi terror attack with a public art piece. In finance, the All Ords closed down 34 points at 92.79, one Australian dollar buying 71 US cents.
1: 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NAB, more than money.
9: It's the end of an era at the Canberra Raiders. The club's most capped player, Josh Papali'i, announcing his retirement. Big part Harper will make his 341st NRL appearance in Friday night's clash with the Broncos. Ewan Aitken's aiming to end one of the NRL's longest running droughts. The Rabbitohs back rower hasn't played in a finals match since he was a rookie with the Dragons in 2015. The 31-year-old says he's determined to help South seal their place in the top eight.
10: I'm probably one of the longest serving players that hasn't played finals since my first year, so it means a lot to me to get in that team and play some finals footy. So that's the only thing I had written down before the start of the year was to play finals.
9: In tennis, Adam Walton and Chris O'Connell are through to the third round of the Cincinnati Masters. Fellow Aussie Talia Gibson, not so lucky. She's been eliminated by top seed Aryna Sabalenka in straight sets. That's sport. I'm Adam Hawes.
5: 4 past 5. That's the latest news and sport.
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13: 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Now, just a quick heads up. The Sackville Ferry is now out of service due to maintenance. You will need your own transport till then. And it could add an extra 45 minutes to your journey, though. Dottage Hill got the lights playing up on Marrickville Road and Wardell Road. Take it easy through there. At Manly, we're still getting issues with that two-car smash in Pittwater Road and Denison Street. It's still affecting northbound traffic towards Brookvale. Lane 1 is closed. And a Mount Kyla truck broken down on the M1. Now he's in the breakdown lane facing northbound towards Gosford. I'm Dennis Lee on 2GB.
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5: Partly cloudy with a shower or two and southeasterly winds after 20 kilometres per hour. A shower or two again tomorrow, 13 to 19 degrees in the city, 9 to 18 in the west. Looking ahead, partly cloudy Wednesday, a shower or two Thursday and Friday. Right now in town, it's 15 degrees, 14 at Bankstown, 13 at Campbelltown and Penrith. I'm Madeline McNeil. 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
0: Great to have your company, 7 past 5. Coming up this hour, I'll reveal some of our guests on our special 100th anniversary show. We're doing this Friday from Norvies in Cronulla. Would love to see you there as well. Ben will start the day at Watson's Bay Hotel from 5.30 for the 5.30 Club. But if you want to come and watch our show get away live, come to Norvies in Cronulla from 3 o'clock Friday afternoon. Now, this situation in the eastern suburbs is just diabolical for Telstra customers. Reg has sent me a message. No 5G in Randwick since around 1 o'clock at least this afternoon. Telstra has confirmed this affects both the 5G mobile network and the 4G mobile network. There is also NBN activity as well. Now, we've been told this is planned maintenance, but it's estimated the restoration of the service is not until tomorrow night. Some customers have now been in contact with us within the last couple of minutes and told us they won't have any Telstra communication back until Thursday night. We're in contact with Telstra and we're asking the question, once the services have been restored, will there be any compensation? And we know how they reacted to the big outage of a couple of weeks ago. There was no formal compensation. You could put an application in. But this apparently is planned maintenance, but planned maintenance for some people, that's going to affect them until Thursday night. That's not good enough.
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0: 131873 is my number. Now, there is a major story that is rocking the AFL this afternoon. Several Sydney Swans players, and we don't know how many, are under investigation over allegations of a sexual assault at a Melbourne hotel. Now, the Swans played Essendon last night at the MCG, and they had a big win. And they'd been staying at the Pullman Hotel in East Melbourne. There was an incident that police were investigating that occurred in the early hours of the morning. And the Swans have confirmed through their CEO, Matthew Pavlich, that several of their players are being investigated.
7: We can confirm that several players were involved in an alleged incident last night in Melbourne. We've identified this to the AFL. We are working with them and also the relevant authorities on this matter. We're still piecing together exactly what's transpired here and have our own set of internal inquiries ongoing. But safe to say that we're extremely shocked and disappointed that this has taken place and that the players have found themselves in this situation. We understand the level of interest in the matter and there's going to be lots of speculation. But given it's a police matter right now, that is all that we can say.
0: Obviously, this is a huge story in Melbourne, but it's a big story in Sydney as well, because even though this has occurred in Melbourne, the Sydney Swans are much loved in this city and the team is flying high at the moment. Now, as it stands at the moment, players are not being directly accused of sexual assault. No charges have been laid. Perhaps they will be. But there is an investigation and there's lots of rumours floating around the AFL world this afternoon, and the police are very much involved here because there are claims of women, two women, in the foyer of the hotel in the early hours of this morning seen hysterical, that these women were seen speaking with club officials, and including the club coach, Dean Cox, in the foyer. But there are no clear allegations yet against the Swans players. I'm not defending the Swans players, but we just simply do not know what has occurred. Now, the AFL themselves, they've not yet released a statement. They've not yet said what's occurred. Very different situation the way the AFL compares with the NRL. In the NRL, if a player was charged with a sexual offence like this, they would be stood down automatically. That doesn't necessarily happen in the AFL. But I just should emphasise, nobody at this point has been charged. We're not even clear of how many victims there are, alleged victims. But the Swans obviously say they are disappointed that their players have been caught up in this.
1: Driving you home and driving the agenda. Clinton Maynard on Sydney Now.
0: 11 past five, a little earlier in the program, I spoke with the opposition's Dan Tehan. Well, Dan Tehan has found himself in trouble in Canberra today. He's been thrown out of question time for using inappropriate language. He joined me in the last hour, and he did tell me that he told the Energy Minister, Chris Bowen, and excuse my language here, but he told Chris Bowen to, quote, cut the crap.
17: Minister, would you just cut the crap and tell Australians how much your capacity investment scheme is costing taxpayers?
0: Now, you're not allowed to use words like, and I will use it because I'm just quoting what has been said, but you're not allowed in Parliament to use words like crap. That's against what they call the standing orders. So the rules. And Dan Tehan knows that. He's manager of opposition business. But clearly he's very frustrated because Chris Bowen's not answering the questions. The independent member for Warringah, the Teal, Zali Steagall, chimed in, urging the Speaker, Milton Dick, to kick Dan Tehan out immediately.
18: As the manager of opposition business, it's incumbent on him to show respect and show leadership. He should be asked to leave the chamber, and that question is not in order. If we can't set the standards
0: Okay, so that's Zali Steagall. Well, the Speaker then gave, before throwing Dan Tehan out, he then gave Dan Tehan another chance. So what Dan Tehan did, he repeated the question and he made a slight adjustment.
17: My question is to the Minister for Climate Change and Energy. Will the Minister just cut the fecal matter and tell Australians how much Labor's secret capacity investment scheme is costing taxpayers?
19: No, I'm dealing with this. Resume your seat. That is a direct defiance of what I just addressed to the House. I gave him a fair go and he's completely disrespected me in the House. He'll leave the chamber under 94A and we will move to the next question.
0: Funny thing is that Dan Tehan, at the start of the question time session, there are a group of children here at Parliament House today in Canberra, part of the Children's Parliament. And Anthony Albanese got up and made a speech and thanked the children for coming on. And then Dan Tehan did the same on behalf of the opposition. And he made the point, look, things get quite robust here. You may see the odd politician thrown out, but if one of us is thrown out, kids, you're most welcome to fill the seat. I don't know if one of the children actually came down to the opposition benches and filled his seat. No word yet from Chris Bowen, the man at the centre of this controversy.
18: Where's Peanut Bowen? Where is he?
0: Well, we don't know, Pauline.
1: If it's happening in Sydney, you'll hear it on Sydney Now with Clinton Maynard on 2GB.
0: I wonder what the kids sitting up in the public gallery made out of all that. 13 past five, retail crime is verging on crisis level across the country. New data shows around 270 violent incidents in stores every single day across the whole country. And a relatively small number of people are responsible for this. 10% of repeat offenders are responsible for 60% of retail crime across Australia. Major retailers are now looking at facial recognition technology as a way to protect their staff and customers and reduce shoplifting, but it certainly raises some questions around privacy and surveillance. Chris Rodwell is the CEO of the Australian Retail Council and joins us. Hi, Chris.
20: Good to be with you, Clinton.
0: How would facial recognition technology work in a retail space?
20: Oh, very simply for suspect matching. This is all about trying to bring down the level of violence in retail precincts because it's out of control. As you said, 270 violent retail crime events every day. And so there is some testing going on. It has not been rolled out anywhere in Australia that would use the technology so that we can suspect match those repeat offenders because they're four times more likely to be violent in a retail shop.
0: But how would it differ? You've obviously had security cameras at the checkouts for years. How does it differ from a standard security camera?
20: Oh, this is very much about identifying. So there would be a list of known offenders and it would simply suspect match if that person is coming into the store to allow there to be an escalation to ensure that offender is identified and then dealt with effectively.
0: What would they do though? We don't have security, for instance, in supermarkets. Would someone stop that person coming into the shop?
20: It depends on the nature of it, but it can absolutely be escalated right up to the police to ensure that person is not bringing aggression and harm to the retail workers, which right now is clearly happening. I mean, we had someone tragically lose their life just a couple of weeks ago in Sunshine, yeah. And we have toddlers being threatened. You know, it's people being spat on, sexual assault. It's out of control, and that's what it's for.
0: Chris, I don't disagree with you. One of our listeners contacted me. It would have been about 3 weeks or 4 weeks ago. She was working in a bottle shop, and she's quit. She worked in that bottle shop for 10 years, and she's quit it because she was so sick of being threatened by people robbing the shop. But the retailers surely have to take some sort of responsibility also. Now, we dealt with the owners of this particular chain, one of the big ones, but she was left up by herself on shift after shift. Surely the retailers also have to take a little bit more responsibility to protect their staff with not leaving them on solo shifts, for instance.
20: Oh, look, there's no doubt in my mind that when I talk to retailers, they absolutely cite retail crime and the safety of their workers as their number one issue.
0: Number one, but they're leaving more workers by themselves. I mean, you just have to look at the way I'm not having a go at you, Chris, but you do represent the industry. You look at the way self-service checkouts now work. You will literally have, say, 15 to 20 self-service checkouts and you've got one staff member who patrols a lot of them.
20: Look, it depends depending on the retailer exactly what they've got to support their staff. But we see facial recognition technology as absolutely part of the solution. Now, there's no doubt every state government has had to do a lot of heavy lifting in terms of other things, in terms of increasing the penalties for those committing crimes in a retail space, in terms of looking at workplace protection orders that can be taken out against these repeat offenders, in terms of increasing police visibility. Some definitely have security on and have a lot of options that might sit around body-worn cameras or locking up particular liquor. The fact is that for some reason, Australia now has a retail crime problem that is of a massive scale. There's 800,000 incidents in a year, and we see facial recognition technology for suspect matching as one part of a bigger formula.
0: That retail crime problem, though, has coincided with the growth in, it's not just self-service checkout, but fewer staff. And I'm a former Woolworths worker. I worked for Woolworths for 7 years, Chris, so I like the retail space. But it does coincide with fewer staff being at that end of the business chain.
20: Oh, I think there's a lot of things that play into it. We've certainly seen a rise in organised criminal activity. We have seen big law and order problems in places like Victoria. Victoria, for instance, accounts for 100 of those 270 violent incidents on that daily basis. We've seen increased levels of addiction, and there's no doubt that cost of living plays a little bit of a role absolutely. In it as well. There's a whole bunch of things here. It's what we do about it that we really care about, and that's why facial recognition technology we think is part of the solution, but those big retailers are very much trying to test how it might work. We understand it requires consent of the Australian community, and we're working with the Privacy Commissioner's guidelines to make that happen. But we can also point to where it's been used overseas. There's a major retail chain in the UK, for instance, which is Sainsbury's, by using through an FRT trial that they that took place last year, they saw a 46% reduction in theft, harm and aggression, which is a huge shift in the level of retail crime, obviously, in that supermarket. We'd love to see it brought down. I mean, our aim is zero, and unfortunately, we're nowhere near that number
0: right now. Absolutely, and we need to protect shop workers. Good on you, Chris. Appreciate your time.
20: Thanks very much.
0: Chris Rodwell, who's the CEO of the Australian Retailers Association. And I personally don't have a problem with the technology because I figure if you've got nothing to hide, who cares? I'm not a repeat offender. I'm not an offender at all, so my face isn't on file. But I think the retailers as employees need to take a little bit of responsibility as well. This coincides, yes, there's a cost of living crisis, but there are fewer staff at the checkout. And yes, we're not going to return to full service checkouts at the end of a supermarket. Self-service is here to stay. A lot of people like self-service, but it's also part of the reason there's a crime issue.
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0: If you've got a problem with it, let me know. 131-873. Still to come, I'll reveal next some of our guests who will be appearing for our 100th broadcast coming up this Friday. We're broadcasting Sydney Now live from Northeast in Cronulla.
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13: Now, just check the lights. It's a little dull out there at the moment. At Mount Carlo, I was looking at that truck broken down and conked out on the M1. Now, it was in the breakdown lane facing northbound towards Gosford. At Dudley Shore, got the lights playing up on Marrickville Road and Wardell Road. Take it easy through there. And Manly, we've still got a few dramas after that two-car smash this afternoon on Pittwater Road near Denison Street. It's still affecting northbound traffic towards Brookvale. Lane 1 is closed. And just down the road at Manly, bus broken down just down the road there at Belgrave Street. He's in lane 1 facing southbound.
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0: I mentioned before 5 o'clock, unlike Michael McLaren, I've never eaten Nutella from the jar. So I have had it when it was in a donut. It was some sort of dessert. I think it was a donut and it was in the centre. But other than that, I've never had Nutella. I've never spread Nutella on bread or toast. Sam says Nutella is beautiful on pancakes and crumpets. That's the way I have it. Bell says Nutella pizza is a great dessert. But I'm like you, Clinton. Never in 60 years have I eaten Nutella from the jar. Get on your bell, 131873. 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
0: 0460 873 873 for your text messages. Rob says, I'm 48 years old. I've never eaten a McDonald's beef burger of any kind. Rob, you don't know what you're missing. And not because I'm a vegan. As a young kid, just couldn't stand for it. Couldn't stand the smell. As for Nutella, same thing. I've never had Nutella in my life. You are missing out on the McDonald's beef burger, and they do advertise in the station. Just the latest on the whole One Nation Mardi Gras issue. Of course, Pauline Hanson made some comments last week that she didn't support the Mardi Gras. Barnaby Joyce has said that he wouldn't go along to the Mardi Gras. Well, their MP for Farrer, he has now said that he has attended the Mardi Gras and he had a great time. He's been interviewed on the ABC and asked whether he agreed with Pauline Hanson. And he's replied, well, I think the best person to ask there is my sister. My sister is part of the LGBTQI plus community and I've attended the Mardi Gras with my sister. So he said he's not for or against the Mardi Gras. He says, I think it's great. We were dining in the city that night, my sort of town. We walked into the start of the gay Mardi Gras. By the end of the night, we walked a couple of 300 or 400 metres into it. It was a great night of entertainment. David Farley says One Nation is a broad church that represents all Australians.
1: If it's happening in Sydney, you'll hear it on Sydney Now with Clinton Maynard on 2GB.
0: Okay, a fair bit of feedback here about facial recognition technology in supermarkets. Personally, I'm not against it, but I also think that the retailers need to take some responsibility for this huge jump in crime. This is not to defend those who are doing the wrong thing, but it does coincide with the explosion of self-service checkouts. And it's not the way self-service was working 5 years ago. You go into any of the major retailers now, and there's one poor shop assistant standing there between 20 checkouts. They got a lot to manage. Hello, Shannon.
6: Hey, Quinton. Great show. Just quickly, you're dead on the mark with the one cashier, one staff member maintaining the front line. But the thing is also the right to security guards need higher powers to be able to detain. Because
0: yeah.
6: I've actually watched grubs, and I call them the professional grubs. They load up their trolley, and they know that the staff member, A, cannot leave the shop, B, cannot hold the person or touch the person because that's an assault for some reason. So they actually know the law back to front. So they know what they can and can't do. So as long as they've got their hand on the bar of the trolley and they're moving forward, that's momentum. That is not assault. So momentum beats assault, which I find just strange. But I've actually watched this happen.
0: They know what they're doing. But the reality also is, and I put this to David Rodwell from the Retail Council, most stores don't have a security guard. They have one shop assistant who might be all of 18 and a half, and they've got to juggle 20 people at the self-service checkout. So even if they had more power, they don't have the ability to go and chase the thief down the street. Good on you, Shannon. David's in Parramatta. Hi, David.
8: G'day. How are you going?
0: You've had a bad experience?
8: Look, I mean, I think we've got to be open-minded about facial recognition. I guess that the challenge is, you know, privacy and people's information being misused by people within companies, but I think we've got to be open-minded about it. I think the bigger concern, though, is the proliferation of self-service cubicles and how does the customer actually feel about this, Clinton? Like, I find that I shop regularly and if you've got too many items, it doesn't work for you. And the amount of times you've got to sort of ask the attendant for help, they're often not there. You're frustrated. They're not there. Like, shopping used to be a great experience, looking people in the eyes, having a chat, walking through. I don't think people mind waiting in line and getting to a human and putting their I mean, in Scotland, I think they banned these things. There was certainly a movement against them. And I do think it's gone way too far and they're kind of wrecking the joy of going to the shops.
0: I like the option of using self-service because I like to do things myself. And if I'm stuck behind somebody going through a standard checkout with a big trolley, I just like to get on with it. So I don't mind self-service. But my frustration at the moment is when you go into the self-service checkout area, there are 20 terminals there. There's one staff assistant, and you're right. Virtually every time you do need to call the assistant over to adjust something. Happens all the time.
8: Sometimes multiple times, and that's when people get frustrated and they're like, what the hell, where is someone? And some of the smaller ones, there's no sort of shopping trolleys at all. So you've got to, you end up with two or, if you're doing a big shop, two or three baskets, and it's like, well, don't you want me to shop here because it's not very easy.
0: And then a paper bag that falls apart anyway. Good on you, David. Appreciate your call. 131-873. Coming up, an academic has won a Fair Work case. Wait for this. By using ChatGPT AI to act as a lawyer. So this means we could actually get rid of lawyers. We'll talk at that issue with Scott Hayward, who's hosting Money News tonight. Scott will join us after 5:30.
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13: Now let's head north up to Mount Keringai. Still got that truck broken down and stuck on the M1. Now he's in the breakdown lane facing northbound towards Gosford. Toddy Chul, lights are playing up on Marrickville Road and Wardell Road. Please take it easy through there. Manly, that bus still broken down and conked out on Belgrave Street and Sydney Road. Now he's in lane one facing southbound towards the Wharf, and at Kensington, car broken down on Southern Cross Drive near Gardiners Road. He's in the breakdown lane facing northbound towards the city. I'm Dennis Leon, City's traffic leader, 2GB.
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0: Mark Guy coming up in studio with the good, the bad and the ugly, but firstly, news headlines. And with all the latest in the newsroom, Madeleine McNeil.
7: Hi, Clinton. The Swans are still yet to name any players allegedly involved in a sexual assault at a Melbourne hotel overnight. The club has launched an internal investigation as police probe the alleged incident at the Pullman Hotel, where players stayed last night after defeating Essendon. Police are asking the public to be vigilant and report suspicious behaviour after a 35-year-old man escaped custody at Blacktown Hospital this morning. One Nation argues compulsory superannuation rules must be relaxed to give people easier access to their money. And star of TV shows Heroes and Nashville, Hayden Panettiere, has died at the age of 36, with her cause of death yet to be confirmed. In sport, Aussie Beth Mooney has scored 31 net out for the Trent Rockets, leading them to an 8-wicket victory over the Sunrisers Leeds in the Women's 100 final. Thanks, Clinton. There'll be more news and sport at 6.
0: Thank you, Maddie. 14 degrees on the coast, 14 degrees in Bankstown. On the text line, Glenn says, on the weekend, my wife and I popped into Aldi in Emu Plains. We'd just finished buying our groceries at the self-service checkout. When there were two young men pretending to scan their groceries, they walked out without paying for anything. And like you said, there was just one young lady at the front of the register, and she was on the register. So there's nothing she could do to stop them. So even if it was facial recognition technology, how could you stop that?
5: A finance update.
0: Scott Haywood hosting Money News, filling in for James Willis this evening from 7 o'clock. G'day, Scott.
15: Clinton, that's an interesting thing about the Aldi stores with the face recognition. But, yeah, as you know, a lot of people in retail that are, probably under 35, they're not in a position to be able to act or do anything other than just call the police and just, fingers crossed, or get a security guard. I'll tell you one stock that needed a security guard today, JB Hi-Fi. Boy. Do you think in your household, Clinton, and with the 2GB audience, that everyone's got enough stuff? Look, do you think you've sort of filled your house with enough TVs, toasters, kettles? You, and because they're lasting longer, like your TV's a 10-year investment now. Like you might pay $1,000, $800. You know, that's $80 a year over 10 years. That's a pretty good investment. You know, we stream, so we don't need a video recorder or a DVD player. Well, their shares dive 12% today to $71.65. Record sales growth, lower margin, but it's the expectation that they have in the next 12 months, and also they had a decrease in the number of shoppers spend when they came into the store and also online. So I'm going to talk to Elio D'Amato about that. I find that intriguing that people are spending less online and in the store. They're just going in for a peruse, both online or in store, and not spending as much as they did a year
0: ago. We might have reached a tipping point. We haven't bought a new TV maybe for 6 years, quite satisfied with the two pretty big TVs that we've got. I've probably, in that sector, I've probably bought devices, laptops, tablets, that style of thing for my kids, because things don't last when they take them to school. They have to have them in high school these days, so you are replacing those on a semi-regular basis.
15: Okay. Yeah, well, that's a fair call. But the technology in the TVs that you've got are probably going to last you another 3 or 4 or 5 years.
0: You don't need the DVD player anymore.
15: That's right.
0: We've got a Blu-ray player. I haven't put a Blu-ray in it for 3 years.
15: No, well, you can put them on eBay rather than Blu-ray. But our share market weaker. But I'll tell you what, Clinton, tonight, if you're hanging around at 7 o'clock or if you want to go to 2GB tomorrow and download the podcast on Money News, I've got a cracker tonight.
0: Yeah.
15: So this guy, there's a guy who's a Macquarie University academic. So this is a smart guy. And he has used a variety of AI platforms, including ChatGPT, Claude and Gemini, and we all of us have probably used it at some stage for health advice, maybe financial advice, but he's used it for legal advice, and he's won a case before the Fair Work Commission after representing himself against his employer's full legal team with staff and people and a barrister, and he won his role, and he's described his case as being majority AI-based for evidence and for cases and in terms of rebutting cases against him.
0: Amazing.
15: This is incredible. Yeah. So I can't wait to talk about how this is changing the world. But Michael Burns, partner at Swab, I don't think he's going to like it. But
0: no, he won't. Michael listens to the station. We hear it.
15: I know.
0: He won't like that.
15: I know. He's a good friend of Money News, good friend of 2GB. And I reckon I'm going to get his blood pressure a bit higher tonight when I say, Michael, are you retiring soon, or should I just look at my phone and go to ChatGPT for legal advice?
0: We'll be listening tonight. Thank you, Scott.
15: Good on you, Clinton.
0: Scott Hayward filling in for James Willis from 7.
3: And now, a weather update.
0: A little bit chilly this evening, 14 degrees in the coast, down to 12 degrees in St Mary's. Now, some showers tomorrow. It looks like most of the showers are going to occur at the start of the day, then clear by the afternoon, a top of 19 degrees. Wednesday should be dry, partly cloudy. Thursday, a shower or two and 22. Friday, a shower or two and 20 degrees. On Friday, I'm broadcasting live as part of our 100th anniversary celebrations from Northies in Cronulla. Would love to see you there. We'll have a full day of festivities with Ben, Levy and Micmac, but I'll be broadcasting from the Shire. I know I don't have to travel far from Northies from 3 o'clock. Be good to see you there. I've got lots of special guests on the show, including these two special fellas.
3: Now, footy fans, the moment you've all been waiting for.
16: He's certainly acting Paul Langdon. He carried on there.
17: Okay, losing the football. How do you know he's acting? You're bloody 75 yards away.
16: Because he was acting before
3: Yes, Hollywood and Zorba are back for all the action of the Sydney Rugby League Super Sevens. 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Now it's out to Parramatta Stadium for the return of the Decibel Duo. Here they are, Greg Hartley and Peter Peters.
0: Hollywood and Zorba will be on Sydney Now on Friday afternoon. I'm excited. I listened to Hollywood and Zorba and then I actually did switch the continuous call team and Ray when they went to 2KY. But they were one of the reasons I was listening to 2GB as a kid. I just loved listening to rugby league on the radio, and Hollywood and Zorba have agreed to come on the show on Friday afternoon, so they'll be reunited on air. Let's talk some sport for the highest quality architectural glass, shower screens, balustrades, fencing, splashbacks manufactured right here in Sydney. You can't go past Palmer's Glass in studio, MG.
18: G'day, Mr. Maynard. How are you, buddy?
0: I'm excited because I love talkback radio because of rugby league. I grew up listening to Hollywood and Zorba, and then I listened to Ray and the Continuous Call Team when they went to 2KY.
18: That's right.
0: So they couldn't broadcast on Saturday. So then I went over to 2UE because Ray would broadcast both days.
18: Iconic. Iconic men. They're both great men. One was a great referee as well, Greg Hartley.
0: And Zorba won premierships.
18: And Peter's a great back row for Manly as well.
0: What I loved about Hollywood and Zorba back in the 80s, they changed the way rugby league was broadcast. Because they used to blue with each other the whole time.
18: How good were they?
0: They're just bashing each other up. So we're going to have a really fun show on Friday afternoon at Hollywood and Zorba will be on the show. The good, the bad and the ugly.
18: We always start with the good on this Monday afternoon. Let's start with DCE and his Chooks. This 37-year-old is in rare form. I don't think he's played any better than he is at the moment. He took a while to warm up at the season, but once he's got his combination with young Walker, gee, what a great signing for Hull. The Knights officially playing finals footy after getting the spoon last season. And if you watch the game on the weekend, Fletcher Sharp's solo try is probably the best of the season against the Titans yesterday. And I think along that, which is also good, I think Fletcher Sharp, Talis Duncan and Hamish Stewart should all be in our World Cup squad for the end of the year. And finally for the good, Clinton, Junior Bolo's 30-metre spiral pass to set up a try in the corner. Did you see it?
0: I watched that game live.
18: His life just got taken off him.
0: It was astonishing. It was like he's a halfback. It was like he thought he was Ricky Stewart. You're playing in the front row, bud, and you're coming towards the end of your career. Well, I'm not going to tell you what to do. He threw the pass.
18: The bad. Okay, well, I've just listened to Dan Tehan in Parliament. And you know I've always coveted political correspondence.
0: Yes.
18: Can you give me a four-letter word, Clinton, starting with C, that describes how your Sharkies went this weekend?
0: Yeah, they were crap.
18: They were crap. Back-to-back losses.
0: You know what, though? That try at the end of the game was no try. I think that was a try for Ronaldo. You know that I'm a pessimist.
18: Yes,
0: and I'm always down.
18: I
0: cannot see how one part of that ball did not touch a white blade of grass.
18: You got a point. I think you've got a point, yeah. Look, 6 weeks ago, they were going to come second, look like. Now, that's
0: what if you ask me?
18: That's God. As you said, you're the pessimist, but
0: yeah.
18: Now without Trindle for a period of time, the once top two finish has gone, and so maybe is their top four aspiration. Nico has to take the wheel and steer this ship around, which he will. And finally on the bad, it's just the Broncos.
0: Terrible.
18: They are on the outside chance of getting the wooden spoon. You know that.
0: Yeah.
18: Because if the Dragons, they've got the Dogs, Manly and Eels, they could win them three and go above them anyway. The ugly, well, what else but the Tigers, eighth straight loss, losing Alex Twole before the game didn't help them. Manly, sixth straight loss, a long, long way from Fosball. And I don't know whether you've seen it on the weekend, but Stephen Crichton's mutual infringement call was a bad one. Lucky it didn't cost South the game.
0: And the big one for the ugly. What happened up in Darwin?
18: Oh, my goodness.
0: That is the ugliest sporting moment of the year, if not the century.
18: That, yeah, Bangladesh banked us by 9 wickets in the first test in Darwin, as you said. And well done to Bangladesh because they bowled beautifully and I think we took them a little bit lightly. So never underestimate your opponent, boys.
0: Now, MG, this story's broken this afternoon. It's been whispered for a couple of days. Michael Checker looks like he's going to finish up in rugby league. He's been the assistant coach this year with the Roosters. And I've been told he knows his stuff.
18: He does know his stuff.
0: He's going to get back to rugby with the Waratahs.
18: Yeah, I think that's good for him. I don't see him getting a head coaching job anytime soon.
0: They just won't take the risk.
18: I don't think so. I think what he's doing now is perfect in NRL, but he'll be so much more astute after his tenure with the Roosters. When he goes back to the Waratahs, didn't he win a comp with them 12 years ago after leading the team their first Super Rugby title? So, well done to Checker. And tonight on Sports Today, he's only announced his retirement a couple of hours ago, but Josh Papalihi will be with us tonight.
0: Oh, right. Big Papa.
18: In his first interview since hanging up the boots.
0: So he's not going to go to the UK Super?
18: No, he's not.
0: Good on him.
18: Yeah, that's what I say.
0: Yeah, no, if you don't want to go.
18: One club man, 340 games.
0: Is he didn't he end up at Parramatta at one point? Oh, no, that's Jack Barlow.
18: No, he was going to.
0: There was some sort of drama,
18: yes,
0: wasn't there?
18: He was going to. He was, because Horsey pointed that out to me. And I said, well, you ask, say it to Isaiah. He goes, no way. That'd be Josh Papali. No way.
0: MG's coming up with Horsey with Sports Today after 6 o'clock tonight. Thanks, MG.
18: Thank you, mate.
0: Okay, I've got a cracking prize to give away. We have a 320-day SIM card plan. Sorry, a 365-day SIM card plan worth more than $300, $320, thanks to Amaysim. Give me a call now if you'd like to play the quiz. 131-873. We do have a getting question. Belinda Carlisle's birthday today. This was one of her big hits with her group of the 1980s. Alex the Seal is the name. No, it's not. Alex the Seal. What was the name of the group that Belinda Carlisle starred in back in the 80s? 131-873.
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13: Up we go to Matt Collar. Still got that truck broken down and conked out on the M1 near Karangai Chase Road. He's in the breakdown lane facing northbound towards Gosford on Newcastle. Dulwich Hill, lights are flashing on Marryville Road and Wardell Road. Manly, still got a bus broken down and conked out on Belgrave Street and Sydney Road. Now he's just near the police station there. He's in lane 1 facing southbound towards the Wharf. And at Kensington, car broken down and stuck on Southern Cross Drive near Gardiners Road. He's in the breakdown lane facing northbound towards the city. I'm Dennis Lee on 2GB.
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0: 9 News tonight with Peter Overton. And Pete, you'll bring us the latest on the drama that's engulfing the Sydney Swans.
19: We will indeed, with reports out of Sydney and Melbourne. The Swans chief executive, Matthew Pavlidge, says the club is shocked and disappointed, Clinton, confirming Victoria Police are investigating allegations of sexual assault involving players at a hotel in Melbourne. More on that at 6. Now, One Nation has a plan to allow Australians to access superannuation early. The Treasurer has slammed that. We'll have more on that from our Canberra Bureau. Cross your fingers. This is a story that's really got a lot of people following. A father's emotional plea after his daughter Lily Hooper went missing while hiking 6 days ago in the Southern Highlands. Also tonight, we'll have the latest on the Alan Jones case. Today marked the 9th day of evidence in his trial, following allegations from 6 complainants. The alleged offending is said to have spanned 17 years between 2003 and 2020. More from Witness C tonight. They call her Miracle Clinton. You'll meet tonight in the news Australia's youngest premature baby, born at 21 weeks. The death of American actress Hayden Panettiere at 36, a very sad story. And in sport, NRL, rugby union, all sorts of things coming up for you shortly, mate.
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0: planned outage today, they've delayed the planned maintenance that was scheduled for tomorrow. Now, they've also assured us that there is overlapping coverage in the area, so there should not be any issues dialing 000. So where we had information that this was planned, no, today's not planned, tomorrow is planned. God help you if you're on Telstra.
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0: 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David and Kylie playing tonight. Hello, David.
8: Hey, how are you, mate?
0: I'm good, my friend. Belinda Carlisle is celebrating her birthday today. She was in a group that had this hit back in the 80s. What was the name of the group?
8: The Go-Go's.
0: It was the Go-Go's. Congratulations, you are in. Your 30 seconds starts now. How many time zones are there in Russia? 5 or 11?
8: Big 11.
0: You're right. What's the smallest Australian state by land area?
8: ACT.
0: No, that's a territory. Tasmania. How many cards in a standard deck, not including jokers?
8: 52.
0: You're right. You're on 2. Which fictional cartoon family lives in Bedrock?
8: Flintstones.
0: You're right. You're on 3. You got a good chance here, David. All right, Kyle. You got the getting question right, but that doesn't count. Your 30 seconds starts now. With which mythological bird bursts into flames and is reborn from its own ashes?
8: Phoenix.
0: You're right. What's the traditional gift for a 25th wedding anniversary?
8: Pass.
0: Silver. In which Australian city would you find Flinders Street Station?
8: Melbourne.
0: Oh, you're good. Which country has won the most FIFA World Cup tournaments?
8: Spain?
0: No, it's Brazil. How often does a leap year occur?
8: Every 4 years.
0: Okay, we've got a tie. It's 3. The way this will work, I'm going to ask a tiebreaker question. Whoever has the answer, yell out your name, okay? All right, the question is the tiebreaker. What is the name of Kylie Minogue's character in Neighbours?
8: Kyle.
0: Kyle, what's the answer? Kyle?
8: Bugger. No.
0: You don't know, okay, you're out. David, what's the answer?
8: Charlene.
0: Oh, you're right. I didn't think you were going to get that. Well done, David. We're going to send you out a $320 SIM card thanks to Amaysim, amaysim.com.au.
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9: Out we go to Villawood. Nasty smash involving heaps of vehicles on Woodville Road and Villawood Road. Now, it's just about clear, but it's still affecting southbound traffic towards George's Hall. Lane 1 is closed there. It's just about to be reopened. Dulwich Hill got the lights flashing on Marrickville Road and Wardell Road. Take it easy through there. Manly, that bus is still broken down on Belgrave Street and Sydney Road near the police station. He's in lane 1 facing southbound towards the wharf. If you're heading that way, please take care. I'm Dennis Lee on 2GB.
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8: 3 to 6, other than Dan Tehan being thrown out of federal parliament today, one of the big issues in Canberra has been the debate about the superannuation future. Pauline Hanson over the past couple of days has suggested that people facing cost of living struggles should be able to access their superannuation. Sparked this response from the Treasurer Jim Chalmers today.
9: Labor built Australia's superannuation system, and we will defend it forever from the Liberals, Nationals and One Nation who want to destroy it. If they win the next election, it will be the end of compulsory super as we know it, and Australian workers will be worse off as a consequence.
8: Well, no, Angus Taylor has denied that. He says it's not the end of compulsory superannuation whatsoever. They do want more flexibility, but they're not getting rid of super.
10: Superannuation is about investing for Australians' future. The individuals, it's their money, and they should be able to invest it as they want to. They shouldn't be living in fear that the government's going to whack another tax on it, which is what they continually want to do. And so it's Labor who's making the changes to superannuation, not the Coalition.
8: Can the federal government really be trusted when it comes to superannuation?
11: My word is my bond.
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12: Am I?
8: Have you been given the call up yet?
12: Oh, they're looking for new faces. That was embarrassing, wasn't it? And I just heard Andrew McDonald, the coach, say, oh, look, we're not going to make emotive changes after one loss. It's not just one loss. It's the Bangladesh.
8: Well, the likes of, you know, Labuschagne hasn't played well for
12: Been a while.
8: Let's be honest.
12: And Weatherald's, he's run out of chances as well. Nathan Lyon's looking old. The whole team looks old, to be honest. Cameron Green, at least, he played a backs of the wall innings, so he'll keep his spot.
8: Would the conditions play the part being in Darwin? Even though it's winter, it's oppressive conditions.
12: Well, Bangladesh will seem to be okay with it.
8: Well, they're from Bangladesh, though. Have you been there?
12: Come on,
8: the weather's not great over there.
12: That's the lamest excuse I've heard. Well, look at the Broncos. Michael Maguire finally losing patience with them, and a whole heap more rugby league with MG.
8: Horsey is coming up after 6 o'clock with Mark Guy in studio for Sports Today. Scott Haywood has money news tonight from 7 o'clock. John Stanley taking you through the night. Phil O'Neill overnight. Sydney's Best Breakfast with Ben Fordham tomorrow morning before Mark Levy takes the reins. Don't forget, we are broadcasting live from Northies on Friday afternoon. Love to see you there. That's Sydney Now.
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13: It's 6 o'clock. Good evening. I'm Madeline McNeil. Sydney Swans bosses say they're still piecing together what happened in a Melbourne hotel as players face questions over an alleged sexual assault. The club has confirmed several team members were involved in the alleged incident at the Pullman Hotel, but won't comment any further while police investigations continue. Swans Chief Executive Matthew Pavlich says the club is shocked and disappointed by the situation.
14: We've identified this to the AFL. We are working with them and also the relevant authorities on this matter. We're still piecing together exactly what's transpired here and have our own set of internal inquiries ongoing.
13: Rescue crews say no stone will be left unturned in the search for missing hiker Lily Hooper as inclement weather exacerbates tough search conditions. The 18-year-old hasn't been heard from since arriving at the Natai National Park on Wednesday. Her vehicle was found at the start of the Bonham Peak Trail that night, but there's been no sign of her since. Mossvale SES Deputy Unit Commander Nick Healy says crews are working in incredibly tough terrain.
15: We're talking cliff lines, we're talking valleys and gorges, creeks. Some of them are not commonly tracked, and that's where we're utilising our resources now.
13: The opposition and One Nation believe Australians should have more control over how they use their superannuation. Workers are currently forced to keep 12% of their earnings in compulsory super. The coalition believes first home buyers should be allowed to use some of the savings for a deposit, but the government maintains it's designed to help people in retirement. The Climate Council is welcoming new guidelines for data centres in New South Wales, but wants to see the standards become mandatory. A new state government initiative will see data centre projects fast-tracked if developers meet standards designed around boosting renewable energy use and benefiting affected communities. Climate Council Senior Advisor Ben McLeod says it's encouraging to see.
16: Unfortunately, they aren't mandatory yet. And so what should happen next is the New South Wales government should make these rules a requirement for everyone. So all data centres are on a level playing field.
13: A man has been charged after fire tore through a unit block in Sydney's southwest. No one was injured in the blaze at Carramar, but surrounding occupants were forced to evacuate. The 38-year-old accused was arrested nearby. And an electric vehicle is being recalled because pedestrians and other road users may not be able to hear it coming. A software issue means the acoustic vehicle alerting system on Chery E5 models built between last year and this may not activate. In finance, the All Ords closed down 34 points at 92.79, one Australian dollar buying 71.2 US cents.
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13: The late season resurgence from the Dragons could see the Brisbane Broncos go from premiers to wooden spooners. St George of the Warriors closed the gap to just four competition points between the two sides with three games to play. League legend Brad Fittler's told Nine back-to-back wins have given the Dragons some hope.
17: They've won their last two games now. The three games they have to play are all teams out of the top eight. And Brisbane, who are a bit on the nose at the moment, they've lost their last two games by 40.
13: The Raiders' most capped player, Josh Papali, has announced his retirement. Aussie Beth Mooney has scored 31 not out for the Trent Rockets, leading them to an 8-wicket victory over the Sunrisers Leeds in the Women's 100 final. And Arsenal's begun its domestic season with a 3-0 win over Manchester City, claiming the Community Shield. It's 6:04. That's the latest news and sport.
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19: 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At Villawood, the earliest smash on Woodville Road has just been cleared. All southbound lanes towards George's Hall are now open and things have settled down out there. Daily chill, though. Still got the lights flashing on Marrickville Road and Wardell Road. Take it easy through there. And mainly that bus is still broken down on Bellevue Street. Now he's in lane one facing towards the wharf.
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22: Partly cloudy with a shower or two. Southeasterly winds up to 20 kilometres per hour. A shower or two tomorrow, 13 to 19 degrees in the city, 9 to 18 in the west. Looking ahead, partly cloudy Wednesday, a shower or two Thursday and Friday. Right now in town, it's 14 degrees, 13 at Bankstown and Penrith, 11 at Terry Hills. I'm Madeline McNeil. 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
12: Hey everyone, hope you had a great weekend. MG will be along shortly as co-host. 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Click on the feedback icon. There's a very serious story we need to get to straight away, and it involves the Sydney Swans. You would have heard about it throughout the day. The club is in turmoil after confirming that several players are being investigated by Victorian police after allegations of a sexual assault in the early hours of this morning at a hotel in Melbourne. Sydney CEO Matthew Pavlich read a brief statement earlier this afternoon.
14: We can confirm that several players were involved in an alleged incident last night in Melbourne. We've identified this to the AFL. We are working with them and also the relevant authorities on this matter. We're still piecing together exactly what's transpired here and have our own set of internal inquiries ongoing. But safe to say that we're extremely shocked and disappointed that this has taken place and that the players have found themselves in this situation.
12: Yeah, we stress these are allegations at this stage. No charges have been laid. The Swans, they were staying at the Pullman Hotel in East Melbourne near the MCG. They defeated Essendon last night by 36 points at the MCG. So that guaranteed the Swans a top two finish. They are flying. They're a huge chance of winning their first flag since 2012. Now, the Telegraph is reporting the Swans are considering standing down the players involved. So we'll hear more about this. It's an evolving story. We'll cross to Nine News reporter Alex Heineke later in the show for more. To NRL news, and the Raiders' most capped player of all time, Josh Papalihi, has announced his retirement. He's coming on the show a bit later, in fact, so stick around for that. A wonderful gesture from the Raiders. They're naming or renaming GIO Stadium Papa's House. Big Papa's House for Friday night's clash with the Broncos. I think that's great. Speaking of Broncos, Michael Maguire, he's finally been pushed over the edge by his underperforming team. They're abysmal in that 40-6 loss to the Warriors at Suncorp Stadium. We'll hear from Madge. We'll get MG's views on that as well. Also coming up, the judiciary report for Bryden's lawyers. MG's rev up. Could be about the cricket. Lowe's ledger recap and the Jack of all trades update for Jack Daniels. Now, the judiciary report, I think the match review committee has come up with two blunders. I'll get to that soon with MG. Yes, the cricket, we will talk about that because Australia were embarrassed by little old Bangladesh in Darwin inside 4 days. Even diehard Test cricket fans probably couldn't name one Bangladeshi player, yet they have humiliated our team of multi-million dollar stars. Honestly, I can't think of a bigger upset in Test cricket history. It is the wake-up call to end all wake-up calls for our team. The Wallabies, they smashed Japan 56-17 in Townsville. They've got bigger fish to fry down the track. For me, there's still too many barge over tries. Not enough from the backs. I want to see that change. But hey, a win is a win. Adam Hawes with you this Monday, the 17th of August. Welcome to Sports Today.
22: Welcome
12: And here he is, as promised, MG.
2: Hello, Horsey. How are you, my friend?
12: Going good.
2: Happy Monday, buddy.
12: Happy Monday to you.
2: It's all happening, isn't it?
12: It sure is, mate, including it is being called the Telstra Together Round.
2: Yeah.
12: 25 years as naming rights partner for the NRL and NRLW. So what's going on this week, MG, is each of the 17 clubs will unveil a mural that captures a defining moment from the past 25 years and holds special significance to the club, its players, fans and community. So, for example, today, our next guest, Josh Papalihi, the Raiders revealed a mural of Big Papa crashing over for a famous try in the 2019 prelim final against South, put him into the GF.
2: Yeah, there's a few I could... Look, I'm thinking of Penrith. Since 2001, you've obviously got to think straight away of Scott Sattler's tackle in 2003. Look, I think the four comps in a row has to be muralised. You know, that's a mural. That team that won four comps in a row.
12: You only get one mural.
2: Okay, what about Roy Simmons?
12: No, that doesn't make... No.
2: Why?
12: It's got to be in the 25 years.
2: He coached 2001.
12: Okay. Well, I like your Scotty Sattler one.
2: Yeah, Sats.
12: Oh, that's beautiful.
2: It'd be Sats.
12: Yeah. Anyway, let us know for your club, what would you go with? 131873. What's the best moment in your last 25 years? 25 years.
2: Yeah,
12: that's back to 2000. Did you do the maths, 2001?
2: What's yours, Parramatta?
12: You know what? I saw this guy on the weekend, champion fella, Ben Smith, former back rower.
2: Centre.
12: There's a famous photo after that prelim final win over the Bulldogs where he's just jubilant. He's celebrating a win. I just think that'd be a great mural.
2: Okay.
12: Yes, that's my one. That's my... Anyway, let us know yours. 131873 is the number. 0460873873 is the text line. I caught up with the 2009 crew, MG.
2: See.
12: They were at Combank for the game against the Cowboys. It was good to see the lads there, Hindy and Co. They must be sick of the sight of Mitchell Moses, the Cowboys. This is the third game in a row that he's been involved in the match-winning play. Last year, field goal, and then he was involved in a controversial obstruction call that saw a North Queensland...
2: It's always controversy around Mitchell Moses. Right. It's always controversy.
12: Earlier this year, there was a three-point golden point field goal. And now this one, where he got clipped by Tom Chester on the ground.
2: Yeah.
12: Captain's challenge, penalty, goal, look, Parramatta win 32-30.
2: He did nothing wrong. Mitchell Moses, is it in the spirit of the game? Probably not. It's not a good optic. Get up and challenge something like that, but when it's an accident. And I think that's what, as a game, we've got to bring into calculations. Accidents happen in our game. He hit him in the face. But Mitchell's smart. He got up, he jumped up and said, I want to review that. And they won the game by 2 points.
12: It was a rough call against the Cowboys. No doubt about it.
2: But that's in the rules, but
12: it's hard to do a high tackle when the player's 10 centimetres off the ground.
2: That's what I mean.
12: But having said that, Mitchell Moses, he didn't dive.
2: No, he didn't dive.
12: He didn't dive.
2: He did
12: do the captain's challenge. When your team's 30 all with 5 to go, it's hard to say I'm not going to challenge.
2: So. I agree. Mm. Good win by your boys.
12: What about Junior Barlow's pass?
2: Fantastic Harbour Bridge pass.
12: 30 metres?
2: 30 metres. Easy. I threw one once 20 metres and I thought that was good. That was half a footy field he threw it.
12: I've never seen a front rower.
2: Never.
12: Throw a pass like that.
2: Never, ever.
12: To Sean Russell and Jordan Samrani.
2: Great try.
12: Finish the try. Lucky they finished it because Big Junior would have been filthy.
2: So he's pounding the pavement. He's not, he's going around again with Parramatta, is he?
12: It looks like it.
2: Just for the 1 year?
12: Yeah.
2: Kind of like.
12: He played well the other day.
2: Oh, he's a good player.
12: Hey, I just want to play you some comments from the Eels today because, they were talking about Junior's miracle pass.
2: Mm.
12: Apparently Junior played it pretty cool in video review today. Have a listen to Talon De Silva and Jack Williams.
3: He kept it pretty low key today, actually. They played in the meetings and he's up the back trying to look all tough and things like that, but it was pretty impressive to see. I was right next to him when it happened and I'm glad he was the one that threw it.
4: It was mad. I sort of caught the back end of it. I was from behind and yeah, I don't think if the ball goes to anyone else, no one probably throws that pass. He backs himself and I think he wants to play the seven this week.
12: Look out, Mitchell Moses.
2: Talon De Silva's been really good for you guys, for Parramatta, that is. I think he's equaled scoring the most amount of tries by a hooker in a season, 10. He's got this year.
12: He can
2: find the line.
12: Oh.
2: Can he find the line?
12: Absolutely.
2: He's a good player. I like him.
12: I've got plenty of calls and texts coming in for the murals, what mural you would go for. Let's go to Dennis from Brisbane. He's got a nomination for the Broncos, I believe. G'day, Dennis.
5: G'day, Adam. How are you?
12: Really good, mate. What's your nomination for a mural?
5: Well, look, we can all be happy that we won the premiership last year, okay? Can that be please our mural and we can forget about this year? But we need that mural to be last year's premiership. Thank you very much.
2: Of course it could
12: be. I think it's a great choice because they were absolutely spectacular last year and I'm just still trying to get my head around this sudden fall into the abyss.
2: Mm.
12: as I'm sure you fans are.
5: I can't really say too much. Oh, yeah, look, and in saying that, I mean, it's just what it is. Like, you got to think of it in all positiveness, even though we don't have any at this point. We can only what we can do. We go week in, week out, and it is what it is. We've got to just stick by our boys like what we did last year,
12: yep.
5: And it is what it is. But I was just thinking another good mural idea would be Reece Walsh against Canberra Raiders last year as well.
2: Yeah.
5: With his certain, like, 40-20 that he kicked and scoring that try as soon as it came out of the sin bin. That was quite honourable as well.
12: Yeah.
2: Dennis,
12: I reckon Reece Walsh was trying the grand final, where he beat about 8 Storm players. You can't go past that. Thanks, Dennis.
2: He caught fire, didn't he, last year in the last 3 or 4 games. And it's an unbelievable fall from grace. You know what? I can probably pinpoint it to when Payne Haas said that he's leaving and going to South. Everyone went, what?
12: Yeah.
2: What?
12: Yeah.
2: For what? For less money? What? So,
12: they
2: you know
12: recovered.
2: What? No, I don't think they have.
12: Have not recovered. Excuse me.
2: You're right. Because we're not. No, because Payne Haas is one of them guys that you think, okay, he's going to play for the Broncos, you know, be a one club man. And, you know, then, like, his excuse was that he had family down here in Sydney and that, but that was a big fish that they let go. And I think the ripple effect, Horsey, has been felt long and wide ever since.
12: Well, let's talk about that now while we're into it. Michael Maguire, he has finally blown his stack at the Broncos. And to me, not a moment too soon, mate, because I think, to be honest, Madge has been too kind
2: I think
12: with
2: so.
12: The Broncos. Every press conference, oh, the boys are trying hard. We've got a lot of belief. I know what sort of guys we've got in there. And I think a few of the players have taken advantage of that.
2: I agree.
12: I think maybe Madge has been overcompensating for his reputation as a, you know, he's too hard on the players, he's a tyrant at training, so he's probably pulled it back, and I think it's to his detriment, but this 40-6 loss tipped him over the edge. Have a listen to what Madge had to say when the question went to Pat Carrigan about, do the Broncos have any more motivation for the rest of the season?
6: Well, I reckon that's garbage, man. You know, we're playing a team next week that's not in the same boat. They're playing for the Broncos. The boys are playing for the Broncos. They've got a badge that they wear. I mean, that is not good enough. Now, I normally keep my cool at these things. Yeah. We need to have a good, hard look at ourselves and get into the game the way we know we can. But we'll get exactly the same next week.
2: So, that was it Nicol Klodstad's try when he just kind of went up the middle like he was skipping on a rope, and there was this fella. Some of the defensive tackles that they made, or the lack of, from Paddy Carrigan, who's a usual noted defender, Willison, Payne Haas, and big guys, were getting bumped off. And that's all about want. That's all about want to do it. And sometimes, you know, coming off at the grand final like they did and being in probably the biggest club in not just the NRL, but one of the biggest sporting clubs in Australia, sometimes bright lights make things blurry. And that's exactly what's happened to Broncos this year.
12: Yeah, the worst premiership defence since the old Western Suburbs Magpies in 1953. So they're 6 wins, 15 losses, second last on the ladder. There is an outside chance, we spoke about these last week, that they could get the wooden spoon here.
2: Because well,
12: the
2: what?
12: Dragons have found some form.
2: Dragons have got Dogs, Manly and Eels. The Broncos have got Raiders, Storm and Dogs. Then the Titans are the other team with Sharks, South and Dolphins. So I still think the Dragons may get it because I think Broncos will win one of them games. But never know. Dragons are playing a bloody great brand of footy. I love watching them play.
12: Without Reece Walsh, I can't see Brisbane winning a game.
2: True.
12: I just
2: true.
12: Can't. He's out for 8 weeks.
2: Well, imagine that storyline if they get the wooden spoon.
12: What's never happened before.
2: Has it never happened before?
12: No.
2: Never
12: no,
2: ever
12: no,
2: happened.
12: No.
2: Well, you know what? This year's all about breaking records. It's going to happen.
12: Well, so much for us to talk about. We have to get to a break, though. Stacks of text coming in on the mural. Let us know what mural should depict, that is. The best moment for your team over the past 25 years, let us know. 131873 is the number if you want to call, or you can text 0460 873 873.
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19: Let's take a look at what's happening at Casula. We've got a smash now on the highway and Kendall Valley Way. That's affecting southbound traffic all the way down towards Campbelltown. Lane 1 is closed there. Dolly Shields took up the lights flashing on Marrickville Road and Wardell Road. Take it easy through there. And Manly, that bus is still broken down and conked out on Belgrave Street and Sydney Road near the police station. He's in lane 1 facing southbound towards the wharf. And a Londonderry road damage on Carrington Road between Bowman Road and Milford Road. I'm Dennis Lee on 2GB.
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8: Adam Hawes and Mark Guy with you on Sports Today. It's 23 after 6 o'clock. Well, as I reported at the start of the show, investigations are underway into an alleged sexual assault involving Sydney Swans players at a Melbourne hotel. For more on this, I'm joined by Nine News reporter Alex Heineke. Alex, thanks so much for your time. You've spent the afternoon at Swans headquarters in Moore Park. What's the latest you can tell us?
9: Yeah, g'day, boys. Look, usually we do see a lot of players in and around Swans HQ the day after a match, getting some rehab and recovery in. We didn't see a soul today. They've clearly been instructed to lay low. We did see Matthew Pavlich, obviously the CEO. He called that snap press conference, spoke for all of 40 seconds and then didn't take any questions afterwards from the media before heading back into his office. Just some updates that we're getting from across the border down in Melbourne. We're hearing a number of players are being questioned and interviewed by police. In a interesting twist, they won't be able to board the plane and fly back to Sydney. They'll actually have to drive. That will put a bit of a wrinkle in their plans, their recovery plans for heading into this week. All eyes will be on this team list. That's when we'll know, really, if anyone is being punished or any sanctions have been made. That'll be the key, obviously, as we know, heading into the final.
8: Allegations at this stage, obviously, Alex, but hearing Matthew Pavlich use the word shocked and disappointed, it's going to have a huge impact on the Swans as a club, obviously. Do you think the club, are we hearing the club will stand down the players involved?
9: It's probably too early to tell at this stage. It's something they're certainly considering. That's what we're hearing from inside Swans HQ. They're considering it. And as I said, all eyes on team lists when they do come out.
8: Yep.
9: But it is clear that these allegations are being taken incredibly serious by the Swans. So you've got to sort of compliment them on that. We don't know exactly what's happened. There are some wild theories going around online and in group chats. I guess while I've got you, if anyone has seen an image of a woman with her two front teeth knocked out, getting around and spread online, I can just tell you that is completely fake. I've been sent that maybe six or seven times across the course of today. That's actually a woman in Glasgow several years ago that had a botched dental incident. So that's just some of the rumours that are getting around.
8: Wow.
9: There's obviously some other wild ones which we just can't confirm or deny, I guess, at this stage. And as police continue, their investigation.
8: Yeah, there's a lot of speculation around. Alex, we really appreciate your time. Plenty more to play out in this one. Thanks again.
9: Absolutely. Thanks for the call.
8: There he is, Alex Heineke from Nine News. Time to do this.
10: 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With over 50 years of experience, they are the lawyers you need on your side.
8: Brighton's Lawyers Judiciary Update Time, MG. I'm a bit unhappy.
11: Why, buddy?
8: I'm a bit unhappy. I think the match review committee's made a couple of blunders. I'll start it off with Charles Nicol Klukstar. So he's the only player facing suspension this weekend. Two match suspension for a grade 3 dangerous contact charge, a hip drop tackle, in other words.
11: It was nasty.
8: On Reece Walsh. So Reece Walsh out for 8 weeks, needs surgery. He's probably going to miss the World Cup as well. How can he get a two-match suspension for that. Are we fair dinkum about getting the hip drop tackle out of our game? Because that's all they say. We've got to get rid of this tackle. Here's a chance because this is a this is a textbook hip drop tackle. He put all his weight on Walsh's legs, and look at the injury we have. And we've been told that the injury gets taken into account by the match review committee. Well, so why is it only a two-match charge?
11: Well, it didn't do it. Obviously, it didn't in this case because it's a two-week compared to 8 weeks. It's not a deterrent if you're only going to give someone 2 weeks. And that was a nasty one. And I think the game's doing everything it can to get it out of the game because, and the players are as well. The players don't practice this at training. The players are sometimes in compromising positions where they just, at last minute, they grab the wrong spot. But that's got to be a deterrent because that's a, it's can cause shocking injuries.
8: Yeah.
11: It's shocking injuries. Because well, you've got no control over someone falling on the back of your legs.
8: No, look, they don't deliberately do it, but they all know about it. They're all educated about how dangerous it is. And that, as I say, was a classic hip drop tackle. So I'm stunned. It's a joke that he only got a two-match suspension. That's not casting any aspersions on Chance Nicol-Klukstar as a guy. He's had a fantastic career, but there should be a heavier penalty for that. Stephen Crichton, why isn't his name on the charge sheet for essentially grappling with referee Ashley Klein in that match against the Rabbitohs, which saw a South City try disallowed to Lachlan Hubner?
11: It was called a mutual infringement. What the heck?
8: Please explain.
11: Exactly. It's lucky that, it should have been a try to Hubner. And that's the, you know, the cold hard facts about it. It's, the wily critter, come up trumps because he played his card and we all saw that he looked first at the referee and he knew he wasn't going to get the Hubner and so he went, okay. The best way to get out of this is to go to the ref and put my hands up in the air. And that's, I think nine out of 10 people, would have said that that's a try to Hubner every day of the week.
8: Yeah, he's a smart guy. Stephen Crichton, he knows the rules.
11: He does know the rules.
8: And I think in that instance, they're on the back foot, the doggies, game in the balance, Lachlan Hubner steaming for the line. He's seen Klein there and just thought, here's an opportunity to get this try overturned.
11: Yeah.
8: And it's exactly how it played out with the bunker. And I think the bunker just went with Ashley Klein's story, which was Klein said, oh, I think I've got in Stephen Crichton's way here. But if you look at the replay, it's pretty clear.
11: He got in your way.
8: He didn't need to go that way at all. Hubner was running the other direction.
11: Critter sought him out.
8: I'm not saying he should have been suspended, but he should have at least got some sort of fine, some sort of something on the charge sheet.
11: Yeah, disrepute.
8: Because it's a dangerous precedent, MG.
11: Yeah, I agree.
8: Other players in the bigger games to come in the next couple of months might go, geez, if we're facing a situation like that, it might be worth my while just getting accidentally tangled up with the referee.
11: Yeah.
8: And the try gets disallowed.
11: I agree.
8: I think it's dangerous.
11: Us two agreeing tonight. Well, we haven't spoken about Parramatta yet, so.
8: We did, actually.
11: Oh, did we?
8: A little bit.
11: Oh, okay.
8: Well, I can talk about him again if you want.
11: Go, you talk about him.
8: No, Scotty, I'm glad Scotty got
11: what's
8: in touch.
11: What's your mural? Oh, you saw me, Ben Smith. Yeah,
8: Ben Smith. Yeah, I've got some other murals coming in here. This is a great one from Trav. Evening, lads. Dean Young and Craig's embrace after
11: perfect.
8: 2010 GF. That is a great nomination, Trav. Thank you for that one. Here's Scotty. Good on you, Scotty. Hi, Adam and MG. I realise in hindsight now, Adam, that I should have told you the Eels were specials. Anyhow, well played, mate. It was an entertaining game.
11: It was a great game.
8: What about the kickoff, Brian Kelly?
11: Oh, my Lancer.
8: Straight through. Have you seen that? No, ever?
11: I've never seen that, but then I didn't see the three charge downs that the Cowboys tried to keep the ball back down in the first set. What the heck?
8: And what about the try to Tom Chester? Nine sets of hands and two kicks.
11: There were two
8: flick pass from Braden Burns.
11: And that the try that Junior set up with that pass.
8: Oh.
11: Two special games. Well, the try of the round, just diverting for a quick sec, Fletcher Sharp, the solo try he scored yesterday against the Titans. That kid is good. Gee, he's good.
8: Yeah.
11: He Talos Duncan and Hamish Stewart should be all in the squad for the World Cup.
8: Wow, it's a big call.
11: I think so.
8: Talos Duncan, I'm a huge Talos Duncan
11: fan. He can play in the backs, the forwards. I think, you know, Fletcher Sharp is very much similar. He can play half, 5'8", centre, wing, fullback.
8: He's going so well.
11: And this Stewart kid, he's a future New South Wales captain, I bet you now.
8: Yeah. Yeah, well, Dean Young was calling for him on the World Cup tour last week. All right, we have to get to a break. Keep those texts coming. Your favourite mural, what do you think a mural should be for your favourite moment for your team over the last 25 years? It is the Telstra Together round. We'll be back straight after this.
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13: 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Akasuda got a smash involving two vehicles on the highway and Camden Valley Way. Now, it's mainly affecting southbound traffic towards Campbelltown. Lane 1 is closed there. Quite heavy traffic trying to get through there. And at Dolly Chill, those lights are still flashing on Marrickville Road and Wardell Road. If you're heading that way, please take it easy through that intersection. I'm Dennis Lee on 2GB.
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11: Well, Horsey, they can't say they weren't warned, because I did warn them. I said last week to stay in your lane, cricket. This is the footy season. Well, look what happens. A 9-wicket thumping. First in the world we are, against 9th in the world. The Bangers just come out and upset us. Biggest Crash Craddock, who I love as a cricket writer, says this is our worst ever test loss. And you're an aficionado. What do you think? Is it the worst one we've ever had?
15: Oh, it's right up there. I can't think of a more embarrassing loss, MG.
11: You know what's worrying is that as a test match nation, we might be number one, but I can't think of anyone automatically who goes straight into that test batting lineup.
15: You're exactly right.
11: There's no depth.
15: That's right. We can sit here and say they may need to make changes, but who comes in?
11: Who comes in?
15: Honestly.
11: Yeah.
15: Matt Renshaw, he's had a couple of chances.
11: He's been there, done that.
15: Yeah. Josh Inglis, the same. It's just there's no one banging the door down.
11: No.
15: Not like back in the 90s. Remember Mike Hussey had to wait 10 years in that team.
11: Yes.
15: And he was an absolute champion. But what worries me most is we didn't just lose to Bangladesh.
11: 9 wickets.
15: We were thrashed, humiliated, completely outplayed across all 4 days, MG.
11: Yep.
15: So there was nothing unlucky about this 9-wicket loss, and it's a stark message to selectors that this team is getting older.
11: Yep.
15: It needs changes, and the batting is brittle. We need to find someone in a hurry because we've got a lot of test matches ahead of us. Breaking news, and this will come as no surprise. Chance Nickel-Klukstar has taken the 2-week suspension. Oh. It's a scoop.
11: There
15: for
11: is
15: you.
11: A god, he's saying.
15: he said, I'll take that.
11: Yeah, thank you.
15: Oh, dear. We've got John on the line from Minto. G'day, John.
0: G'day, boys. How you doing?
11: Good, mate.
15: Going well, mate.
0: Just quick question. I thought it was illegal for any player to make contact with a referee. Why isn't Crichton suspended?
15: Well,
0: deliberate.
15: John, you're right. There's been players suspended, I think, for a lot less than what Crichton did. All I can imagine, MG, is that they're going off what Ashley Klein said, which was I backed into him.
11: Yeah, but the pitchers don't lie. The pitchers don't lie. I mean, Tyson Friedel did one years ago that was nowhere near as bad as this, and he got rubbed out for weeks. If you want to put a line in the sand with the hip drop, well, you've got to do the same thing with referees being touched on a footy field. They're sacrosanct. You can't touch them. No matter if it's an accident.
15: Yep.
11: Well, he just can't do it.
15: Exactly. John, thanks for the call. And I think, yeah, he should have at least been on the charge sheet. But it's splitting opinions. We've got Tony, a Dogs fan, on the text line saying the Crichton push was wrong but massively beaten up by the media. The biggest controversy was when Kikau got penalised for making a tackle on Sullivan in the first half.
11: That was bad.
15: Because it was deemed dangerous.
11: No, it was too aggressive. That was shocking.
15: Hang on, are you saying...
11: He slammed him.
15: Yeah.
11: He slammed him into the ground, but it was on his chest. It wasn't dangerous. It was just brute force.
15: Well, Sullivan had his... I think he braced for the impact with the ground. So
11: that's
15: luckily
11: right.
15: There's no damage done.
11: Well, that's where accidents happen, buddy, in rugby league.
15: Yep.
11: That's what we're talking about with Mitchell Moses before when he went down the ground. But Critters wasn't an accident. Critters sought out the ref.
15: Yeah. Yeah. I think we've established that. All right. Time to talk with one of the game's great characters.
1: This is Sports Today.
15: Well, it's the end of an era at the Canberra Raiders. Josh Papali'i today announcing this season will be his last in the NRL. He is the most capped player of all time at the Raiders. In fact, he'll play his 341st NRL match on Friday night against the Broncos. And I'm thrilled to say we have Josh on the line with us. Hey, Josh, Adam Hawes and Mark Guy here with you. Thanks so much for your time and congratulations on a brilliant career.
2: Thank you, lads, and thanks for having us on.
15: Pleasure, mate. Hey, you're a one-club man. You debuted way back in 2011. How hard was it to make this decision to hang the boots up?
2: Yeah, not hard at all. I've been around for a long time. I've played many games in the green jersey, and, when there's a good time to hang the boots up, it's now for me. So, it's perfect timing for me. Me and my family can settle down and invest back into the kids and into the wife as well.
11: Papa, I know when I retired, I think it was training. I used to love going to training, seeing the boys in the dressing room. But when I got towards the end of my career, I started to really dislike going to training. Was that one of the red flags in your peripheral?
2: Mate, if it came down to training, I would have retired 10 years ago. I can tell you one thing, I'm definitely not a trainer. I still love it, eh? I still love going into training. I'm not in front of fitness and all that, but I had a few offers from Super League, but, I just feel like it's the right time to hand the boots up and just invest more time into my family and hopefully, the club as well. Hopefully the club can keep me around and, work with all the younger boys coming through.
15: And I heard in your press conference earlier today at the Raiders that you actually visited Ricky Stewart's house in the pre-season. Tell us why you did that.
2: No, I said I went up to his office after day one or before day one of pre-season. I said, mate, I think that's me. I'm going to hang the boots up and, he told me to just hang in there for one session. I went and did the one session and I went, I actually think that's me, mate. And a few months later, get to play in front of, the Canberra crowd for one last time and, really embracing it.
15: Hey, just on that, so it's going to be called GIO Stadium. It's going to be called Papa's House.
11: Yeah.
15: Papa's House. What a fantastic honour that is.
2: Yeah, it means a lot. I've obviously been at the club for a long time, and just the fans and the club just getting around my decision. Me playing my last game at home, it's been surreal, but at the same time, there's other players there playing their last game for the Canberra Raiders as well, and I want to make it a special day for them as well.
11: You've had a fantastic career. Everything you've touched has turned to gold in your 340 games, 24 for Queensland, 11 for Australia, 13 for Samoa, and now for the hardest part of all, the five fast five with MG, Papa.
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3: MG's Fast Five. Fast Five.
11: Okay, Papa, the first thing that comes to your mind when I say this question, who is your greatest ever opponent?
2: Greatest ever opponent. I'd probably have to say Sammy Burgess.
11: Nice answer. What about your greatest ever teammate?
2: Oh, that's a hard one. Oh, I've got so many, but I'll go with the current one at the moment. Probably my front row partner, Joseph Sutherland.
11: Oh, great answer. You're a great player. Good teammates you are. Who's the hardest team you've ever had to come across, the club team?
2: Oh, it would probably have to be... probably Penrith in the last couple of years. Yeah, they've just been unstoppable.
11: What about your favourite ground other than Canberra to play at?
2: Oh, yeah, Suncorp for sure. You know, played a few Origins there. Some great memories.
11: And lastly, Papa, what's your favourite post-game cheat meal?
2: Well, it depends, mate. It's, if we've lost... It's usually a Macca's, but for one, I probably don't eat till the next day because I'm on the beer.
11: Yeah. On the yeast, baby. On the yeast.
2: That's it, brother.
15: Well done. Well, you handled that well, Papa. Just before you go, mate, after that final game against the Cowboys round 27, you're one of the toughest players in the game. Will there be a few tears from Big Papa?
2: Yeah, for sure. In my press conference today, I was fighting back tears, but, and my brother came to it and he was like, mate, you're usually a crier. Why didn't you cry? And I was like, if I was to cry, I think the press conference would be done and dusted. But yeah, I think there'll be tears after this Friday, I reckon. I've got a lot of family and friends coming down from Logan. So, yeah, hopefully celebrate with, a few beverages, I reckon.
11: And a victory.
2: I hope so.
11: Yeah. Good on you, buddy. You deserve it, mate.
15: Great plan. Josh, congratulations once again on your career, and thanks so much for coming on the show.
2: No, I appreciate it, lads. Thank you very much.
11: Good on you, Papa. Congratulations. Enjoy your retirement, brother.
2: Thank you, lads. Appreciate it, mate.
15: Yeah, I know Ricky Stewart has him in the very
11: highest esteem.
15: Yeah, up with those Raiders premiership winners like Brad Glyde and Mal and all that. What about your retirement? Did you have a bit of a cry in your last game?
11: Well, I didn't know it was going to be my last game. It was against Canberra down there in a semi-final. I think we got beat and I got a head knock and we had to go next week and play in a Wednesday or whatever it was. I didn't play. So I was about to go back to training and, about a week before Roy Simmons called me and said, can I meet with you before we start training? So I went into his office, and in his office he had two big TVs set up. One was me in my prime playing, and the other one was me in the year 2000 where I retired. And I said, why are you slowing that one down on the right? He says, mate, that's you. I said, really? He said, yeah, I don't want you to play and have another year. And so I retired there on the spot. Now, I did have a tear when I made my announcement at the press conference, but I did. Mm-hmm. It's a sad one. When you finish something so that you love so much, you know, it's the last time you'll ever do it. It's sad. Yeah.
15: Yeah, definitely.
11: And you miss that comradeship through the, in the dressing room.
15: You're leaving your family.
11: You are.
15: In many respects, yeah. Now we're talking about murals, MG, for the last 25 years. The favourite moment for your club. Bob says, hi boys, not sure who the chap is with grey hair, always standing near Ricky on the sidelines. Whenever Canberra scores a try, Sticky gives him a punch in the guts. Have you noticed? It's very funny. That's my Telstra photo.
11: Oh, really?
15: I'm not sure what his name is actually. The assistant coach at the Raiders, but that's a very good one. As we mentioned earlier, Josh Papalihi will have his own mural. Well, it has been unveiled of that try he scored in 2019, which is fantastic. We've got more texts to get through, with your mural suggestions. We'll do that on the other side of the break. We've got heaps more to come here on Sports Today.
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13: Out we go to Kasula. The earliest smash on the highway near Kendall Valley Way has just been cleared in the last 5 minutes. All South Bay lanes towards Campbelltown are open, and things have settled down in both directions down there. At Dollidge Hill, those lights are still playing up on, and well, they're flashing on Marrickville Road and Wardell Road. And at Burwood, more light issues flashing too on Murrick Street and the Railway Parade. And at Londonderry, road damage on Carrington Road between Bowman Road and Milford Road, affecting traffic in all directions. I'm Dennis Lee, TGB.
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29: And now for the Jack of All Trades leaderboard update. Thanks to Jack Daniels.
30: There's only one Jack.
15: Yeah, Jack of All Trades segment brought to you by Jack Daniels and the best for round 24, Matt Duffy from the Rabbitohs, 433 points across those five indexes. Jermaine Asako, 412. Brian Kelly, who we mentioned earlier, 379. He's probably been Parramatta's best player this year.
11: I think he has been.
15: Start of the year, yeah. Fans wanted him out of the club because he was making a few errors, but since then he's been great.
11: Been great, yeah.
15: Kaoliro for the Sharks, 372. So the leader is Hamali Olakau'atu, still ahead of James Tedesco. He's been out injured, of course. Dylan Edwards is in third, then Keon Koloamutangi. Just with Matt Duffy, have you seen a player come back from the Super League a better player? I.e., he was here, yeah. Went over there, he's come back a better player.
11: Yeah, not often you see that. Usually it's the other way around.

0: on this show.
1: Thanks, mate.
0: Just with the NRLW, the Titans have set a new club record with six straight wins. They're in the second place in the ladder. They beat the Dragons 26-10. The Eels snapped a six-game losing streak to claim their first win of 2026. They beat the Dogs 30-18. Abbey Church running away to seal it. And the Roosters, they won the grand final rematch against the Broncos 34-20. Fighting back from 14-4 down at half-time.
1: Titans are serious this year.
0: They are, sure are. Yeah, absolutely. On the text line, Peter says, the Broncos' fall from grace was when Reece Walsh got that serious face injury. The team has never played the same since. Thank you. Christian says, 2005 fairy tale, gents. Tigers grand final. This is for the mural. My son was born, another created, just after the win, of course.
1: Yeah.
0: MG, no more details. Thank you, Christian. Craig says, in the top five all-time Raiders, Big Papa. Clyde, Daly, Wiki, Stuart, Lazarus. So,
1: they've had some good ones.
0: Yeah, some great ones there. Craig says, g'day, Adam and MG. South Sydney's 2014 grand final would be one for the Bunnies in terms of a mural.
1: Yep.
0: And sorry, I can't think of one for Parramatta. Craig, that's unnecessary. Jason says, Adam, I would say Ben Hunt kicking the field goal to beat the Raiders at GIA last year in the prelim would be his idea for a mural. Yeah, that was a good one. Another one for Dean Young. The Dragons mural has to be Craig and Dean Young hugging after the 2010 GF. That was a moment of passion that Dean has brought back to the Dragons, and I'm hoping I could see them do it again.
1: Yeah, we see a couple of other ones, Darren, like Johnny Lang and Martin Lang as well. They used to always embrace after a game. That'd be a nice mural on a wall.
0: Yeah.
1: The Lang boys.
0: What's this one here? The Tigers 2005 premiership. It's about the only thing they've done in the last 25 years. Tez from Terry Hill says, best mural, 40-0. Say no more. Mad Seagulls fan. Yeah, what a moment that was.
1: That was.
0: Andrew from Canberra. Hi, gents. I'm a Tigers fan, and there really is only one thing to put on your mural. Alex Twall's first try in game 116.
1: That's good.
0: Yep. Okay, and this one from Dave the Bus Driver. MG, the Dragons will get the spoon because they won't beat the Eels. Broncos can breathe easy and sack their coach. Lol, ungrateful bunch. Because Parramatta's playing the Dragons.
1: We will see. Okay. We will see.
0: Time to do this.
2: And now, Lowe's Ledger Recap.
3: Okay, so just a recap.
2: Great range, great value, and great service.
1: Well, there are some anomalies in this 2GB presenters' NRL tips because Piggy Riddell didn't put one in his tips. You got the away teams and got 6 out of 8. Where I put mine, I've got 4 out of 8. Anyway, Mike McLaren's still winning, 123. Phil O'Neill second. Matt Thompson's overtaken me. He's 115. I'm 114. Josh Morris, 113.
0: And
1: Adam Hawes is 103.
0: Well, that's enough, yeah.
1: You're 12 behind.
0: Before we get to a break, the Roosters, they're on top of the ladder. Are they the real deal? They busted their Panthers hoodoo. Can you see them going all the way?
1: Yeah, of course. DCE, rare form, 37 years of age, and it's all these peripheral characters like the Fichettis and the Savalas and the Nahapu White who have just gone from strength to strength, and we didn't bank on that happening at the start of the year. So put that together with DCE and the likes of Tedesco and co, and you've got a serious rugby league team on your hands.
0: You sure do. Hey, Latrell Mitchell was seen training with the Rabbitohs today, so if he comes back, suddenly they get a big boost, don't they?
1: Oh, if he comes back, they're right in the frame. They're missing that X factor. You know, Cody Walker's trying his guts out on that left side, but they need someone else.
0: Yep, well said. A quick break, back to wrap it up on the other side.
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4: Let's go north, up to Woi Woi. Road damage on Brisbane Water Drive and the Boulevard. That's affecting northbound traffic towards West Gosford. Got the speed down to 40Ks now through there. Sackville Ferry, of course, still out of service due to maintenance. You will need to use your own transport. It'll cost you about another 45 minutes of driving. Dulwich Hill, those lights are still flashing on Marrickville Road and Wardell Road. Take it easy through there. And, of course, at Londonderry, road damage on Carrington Road. It's affecting eastbound traffic towards Bly Park. I'm Dennis Lee on 2GB.

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2: Every other state and territory said no, but New South Wales said yes. Why has Chris Minn signed us up to Albo's gun buyback scheme? I mean, do we seriously think that terrorists are going to hand in their guns? On the line, Barnaby Joyce.
3: Farmers were not the criminals at Bondi. 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
2: What are they suggesting here, Barnaby? Are they suggesting...

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6: Rory on the text line says, my idea of a mural is Ben Cummins waving six again for the Roosters in the 2019 Grand Final. I'm not sure Raiders fans would be too keen on that. MG, is the top eight settled or can the Bulldogs still break into finals footy?
7: Well, the Bulldogs can, but I don't think they will. I think it's settled. I think the Cowboys have got a bye. Doggies haven't. That game last week was crucial. They had to beat South Sydney to stay alive, and they didn't.
6: Yep.
7: So, unfortunately, no.
6: Okay. Thanks for all your calls, texts, and emails. There's a couple saying Mitchell Moses did take a dive. We haven't got time for those, but thank you anyway.
7: Oh,
6: MG.
7: You throw the grenade, don't you?
6: MG, bye-bye. Great to see you. Money News is next with Scott Hayworth, and it's nice with John Stanley, and I'll catch you all tomorrow.
5: 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GB News.
8: Good evening, I'm Jamel Wells. One Nation and the Coalition say Australians should have early access to their super, but Labor argues the move would diminish retirement savings. Federal Politics editor Michael Packey.
9: Workers are currently required to put aside 12% of their earnings as part of the compulsory superannuation scheme. The two opposition parties believe people should be able to use their savings to help them in times of hardship and give first home buyers the ability to use their super for a deposit. Liberal leader Angus Taylor says it's a no-brainer.
10: The individuals, it's their money, and they should be able to invest it as they want to.
9: But Treasurer Jim Chalmers argues super is meant for retirement, claiming the opposition's policies would put the system at risk.
11: They will end universal superannuation as we know it.
9: The government says people are able to access their super in exceptional circumstances.
8: The federal government's calling for all states to sign up to the gun buyback scheme. New South Wales has become the first to commit to the program, launched in the wake of the Bondi terrorist attack. Labor MP Ali France says other states should follow.
12: Less guns in the community means, I think, a less dangerous community. The thing is about this, the gun buyback scheme, it's voluntary. I mean, we're not forcing anybody to go through this. Congratulations, New South Wales.
8: AFL club the Sydney Swans has confirmed a number of players are being investigated over an incident at a Melbourne hotel. Police are looking into a report of sexual assault. Swans chief executive Matthew Pavlich says the club is shocked and disappointed. Four people have been charged after money was funneled out of pork industry businesses for personal use. Police say $30 million has been transported between New South Wales and Queensland. They say frozen meat products have also been relabeled to change best before dates. President Donald Trump says the US will reduce joint military exercises with South Korea. He's emphasized his good relationship with North Korea's leader. Australians unsure if they're fully vaccinated against measles are urged to check their health record. A National Centre for Immunisation research study shows 7% of the population did not have adequate protection from measles in 2019. Researcher Zoe Croker says those born from 1977 onwards are at risk.
13: We also found that people born in 1993 to 95 and in the early 2000s have a higher susceptibility.
8: In finance, one Australian dollar buying around 71 US cents.
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8: There are reports Josh Fraser will be announced as Carlton's new senior coach after leading them to the finals in a caretaker role. Melbourne Storm are taking no notice of Penrith's form struggles in the NRL. The Panthers have won just three of their past eight games. Ahead of Thursday's clash, Storm star Cameron Munster says the Panthers are still a team to fear.
14: Yeah, I wouldn't be putting a line through them this yet. Everyone has a low, you know, during the season and they've had that and I'm sure they'll be prime, ready to go for September. So, yeah, I think that is, you know, probably giving everyone hope.
8: Rejuvenated Dragons winger Tyrrell Sloan says he'd love to stay in the NRL despite signing a contract with English club Castleford. Waratahs 2014 Super Rugby title-winning coach Michael Checker is reportedly front-runner to take the helm again next season. That's news and sport.
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16: Now the Sackville Ferry, of course, is out of service due to maintenance in both directions. It is closed. You will need to use your own transport for the time being. It will be the earlier breakdown on the freeway near Willoughby Road has been cleared. All westbound lanes towards Lane Cove out of the city are now open and things are settled down up there. At Dollidge Hill, though, the lights are still flashing on Maryville Road and Wardell Road. And between French's Forest and North Narrabeen, roadworks and Waycoast Parkway, speed down to 60 k's now through sections. I'm Dennis Lee on 2GB.
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8: Possible showers overnight, getting down to 13 degrees. Tomorrow, showers with a top of 19. Wednesday, partly cloudy with a top of 20. A shower or two Thursday and Friday. Right now in the city, 14 degrees. 12 in Bankstown, 11 in Campbelltown, 13 degrees in Gosford, 11 in Lucas Heights, 12 in Penrith, 11 degrees in Terry Hills. I'm Jamel Wells. 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
20: Good evening and welcome to Money News on this Monday night. It's great to have your company on 2GB, 3AW, 6BR, 4BC, 2CC and our network stations right across this great country of ours. I'm Scott Hayward in the chair for James Willis for the next week and it's great to have you on the show. We've got a busy show tonight and it's going to start with AI because I really feel as though AI has taken over many parts of our lives. It could be hosting this show instead of me. 131-873. Do you want a human or do you want AI? 131-873. And it may be about to take over our legal system. Michael Burns, good friend of 2GB and Money News, is an expert in employment law. He will join me shortly. We'll wrap up the markets with Elio D'Amato from EnviroVest. Our market was weaker, led by really disappointing result from our biggest electronic retailer, and our dollar is stronger. Hang around for that. And we'll check in with our good friend of Money News, Lee Hames from Lloyd's Auction, to find out the amazing things that he gets underneath the hammer recently and what he's recently been up to. Quite an extraordinary man. And as you know, the open line is all yours across all money and finance issues. You want to give me a call right across Australia on 131-873. And you can also have your say on the text line, which is 0460-873-873. Save it in your phone as Money News, 0460-873-873. It's Monday, the 17th of August, 2026, with Scott Hayward here on Money News. But first tonight, the GST carve-up between Australia's states and territories has been a source of tension for years. And a Productivity Commission report released on Friday has thrown a grenade into the debate. Every year, more than $100 billion in GST revenue is distributed between the states and territories, based on their fiscal need. But a deal struck by then-Treasurer Scott Morrison in 2018, which guaranteed Western Australia at least 75 cents in every dollar of GST revenue raised by the state, has been found by the Productivity Commission to be less fair, more expensive, and simply not working. The cost to taxpayers has already blown out to $23 billion and is on track to hit $60 billion by the end of the decade. Saul Eastlake is one of Australia's most respected economists and he's on the line for us tonight. Saul, great to have you back on Money News.
21: Good evening and thank you for having me back here. It's a pleasure to be here as always.
20: You've described the 2018 GST deal as the worst public policy decision of the 21st century. That's a big call. Tell us why you think that's the case.
21: Well, for three reasons. First, it involves the corruption of the purpose behind the biggest single spending program in the federal budget. As you said in the introduction, the distribution of revenue from the GST entails over $100 billion. That's more than the age pension, which is about $77 billion, the second biggest spending program in the federal budget. It's more than the NDIS. It's more than Medicare. It's more than defense. And the long-standing purpose behind the distribution of GST and prior to that, financial assistance grants to the states and territories has since the 1930s been to enable each state and territory to provide its populations with a similar standard of public services whilst levying on them a similar burden of taxes and charges to the average of all. In other words, seeks to achieve an Australia where it doesn't matter much what state you live in as to the quality of schooling your kids get, the quality of health care that you and your family get, the quality of protection and policing that your community gets in a way that it does, for example, in the United States. The second reason I say that this is the worst public policy decision of the 21st century so far is because the cost of it has blown out from $8 million over 9 years that Scott Morrison told the federal parliament it would cost the federal budget when he introduced that legislation in 2018 to, as you said, almost $60 billion over the 11 years to 2029-30. And that represents the biggest cost blowout of any single policy decision ever, with the possible exception of the NDIS, which at least was for a noble purpose, even though it's cost far more than it was meant to. Which leads me to the third reason, which is that this was done for the basis of partisan political motives. Both major parties putting their narrow partisan interest in retaining or regaining House of Rep seats in Western Australia above the national interest in equivalent standards of services for equivalent levels of taxes across Australia.
20: Gee, a lot of our listeners will be going down memory lane over the last 8 to 10 years remembering all of that. It's quite extraordinary. And I have to recall Roger Cook. He called the report dodgy and deceitful. He says WA deserves to keep its share because it's the engine room of the national economy. Well, is there any merit in that argument?
21: Well, I don't blame, and I never have blamed, successive Western Australian governments for trying to screw as much money out of Canberra as they possibly can. That's a KPI for all state governments. The New South Wales government, the Victorian government, the Tasmanian government, all try to come up with reasons as to why they should get a bigger share of revenue from the GST or any other money that's coming out of Canberra than they're actually getting. What I'm critical of is the arguments that Western Australia has been putting. I mean, in the first place, they talk about getting back a share of, quote, their, unquote, GST. The reality is, as the Productivity Commission points out in this report, nobody knows how much G is collected in or from the residents of any state or territory. And if you think about it for a moment, if someone in Perth buys a flight ticket to Sydney or Melbourne, is the GST on that airfare credited to Western Australia because someone from Perth had bought it, or to New South Wales or Queensland, depending on whether they fly Qantas, Jetstar or Virgin? Nobody knows, because the ATO, when it gets businesses to fill in their BASs from which their GST liabilities are determined, doesn't ask where their customers or suppliers are located. And to ask involve an enormous amount of paperwork. So this idea that Western Australia is entitled to some proportion of the GST, which it imagines is paid, is just nonsense. The second thing is that Western Australia argues, as you quoted the Premier, Mr. Cook, and their Treasurer, Ms. Saviotti, as saying that Western Australia is the engine room of the economy. Now, Western Australia is certainly the richest state in the country by a bigger margin than any other state has ever been in Australia's history.
20: Yes.
21: Not primarily because Western Australians work harder than anybody else, or because Western Australian state governments have been more reform-minded and purposeful than governments in the eastern states. It's basically because nature has endowed Western Australia with extraordinary mineral and energy resources, and China has been willing to pay very high prices for very large quantities of those resources. And so, you know, Western Australians essentially operate on a principle of finders keepers. You know, it's our money, we worked for it, and we should keep it. Again, that's not the way the tax system's meant to work. But when you actually look at the figures, what's quite striking is that since this system has been in place, since 2018-19, Western Australia's economy has, as measured by real per capita gross product, grown by less than 1%, whereas Australia's economy per capita has grown by almost 4.5%. And productivity, output per hour worked, has actually fallen by 5% in Western Australia since this system came into effect, whereas nationally it's grown by a not very good 0.75%. But Western Australia has been a drag on national productivity, not a contributor to it.
20: Extraordinary insight, Saul. I need to ask you about the Labor and the Coalition, who have repeatedly committed to having the deal in place. Anthony Albanese reportedly signed his commitment on the arm of a journalist. That's right, on the arm of a journalist.
21: A journalist who, I should say, Scotty, very shortly after got a job as press secretary to Premier Cook.
20: Well, there you go. That's a nice swing and a roundabout. But is there any realistic prospect this ever gets fixed?
21: Well, if it doesn't get fixed, the federal government is going to continue to be wasting taxpayers' money. I mean, the Productivity Commission said in its report released on Friday that instead of giving Western Australia almost $6 billion that it objectively doesn't need in the most recent financial year, every Australian could have had a $450 tax cut. Now, I think most Australians, other than those who live west of the 129th parallel, would probably prefer a $450 tax cut than knowing they were underwriting budget surpluses in Western Australia and helping to subsidise the cost of Perth having a team in the NRL, among other things.
20: Yes.
21: And you know, ultimately, both sides of federal politics are going to have to decide whether they want to put the national interest and the concerns of a majority of Australians above their narrow partisan political interest in retaining or regaining House of Representatives seats in WA. And, you know, the thing is, if one side of politics said, we will give bipartisan support if you also, the other side, agrees to put the national interest ahead of narrow party political interests, then the gun which Western Australia has held at the head of the Commonwealth Parliament for the last 10 years would, in effect, be disarmed.
20: Saul, good friend of Money News, thank you so much for your time on this Monday evening, to your amazing insight.
21: That's a pleasure. Thank you for having me.
20: Saul Eastlake, one of Australia's most respected economists, and we're lucky to have him as a good friend of Money News.
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16: Let's go up to Richmond. Roadworks each night on the Driftway for the new bridge upgrade. The road is closed in both directions between 8 and 5. Diversions are in place each night during those hours. Sackville Ferry, of course, out of service due to maintenance. You will need to use your own transport. Dulwich Hills, look at the lights flashing on Marrickville Road and Wardell Road. Take it easy through there. And, of course, at Londonderry, road damage on Character Road. It's affecting eastbound traffic towards Bligh Park. Speed down to 60 k's an hour in sections. I'm Dennis Lee on 2GB.
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5: Welcome back to Money News. We like to check in regularly with our friends at Lloyd's Auctions, who are responsible for some incredible auctions that go to market. Everything from Don Bradman's Baggy Green to the largest Lego auction in the world. And last time we spoke, they were auctioning off a meteorite that was literally billions of years old. And I'm pleased to say Lee Hames, Chief Operating Officer at Lloyd's Auction House, joins me again on the line tonight. Lee, welcome back to Money News.
6: Yes, good evening. Thank you so much for having me. We're so busy. I've got two phones now. I never thought that would happen. I now carry around two phones.
5: Did you buy it at an auction?
6: Of course. Yeah.
5: Well, we always like to check in on you, in particular on what you've sold recently. Run me through some of your highlights over the last month.
6: Oh, that's really hard to do, there's so many great stories, and we really measure ourselves on, you know, getting great results for our sellers and exciting new buys for buyers. And one of the ones that sticks out for me is obviously selling off everything out of Victoria Park venue, a beloved venue. It's been around for 25 years. Everybody has a connection, and it was a massive project to get everything out of there into our auction rooms. And then it was an even bigger task to get everything sold and out of there as well. We got an amazing result. They were obviously in a bit of a pickle there, and they needed some good news, and the auction just went gangbusters. So we're really happy, and all the buyers were happy. They got a piece of Victoria Park. Obviously the Lego auctions are still going, and we've seen some uptick in classic car sales as well. So collectible cars, you know, they can have hot seasons and cooler seasons, but one thing's for sure is that Australians' passion for collector cars is still, you know, alive and kicking. You know, that if you consider that we might do 160, 200 classic cars a month on the final Saturday of the month. You know, we're selling over 100 cars, classic cars, you know, from the 70s, 60s, some European stuff. And then it goes into the Aussie muscle, which is the finishes with the Holdens and the Fords, and they always battle it out. But, you know, it's crazy to consider that nobody's financing these cars. You know, they're selling for big money and everyone's paying straight away. So the market's still going extremely well there. That was a lot of fun last month.
5: I want to talk about a particular car that caught your eye in a moment, but firstly, back to Victoria Park. What were people buying? Were they buying seats? Were they buying a kiosk? Were they buying the turf? What were some of the things that were a bit unusual that you sold?
6: Mate, our instructions were sell everything. If you could pull it out of the venue, we took it. So we're talking like, you know, a basket of 200 knives and forks. They went for extraordinary money. I guess if you were trying to buy them again, you know, you'd have to pay a fair chunk. So they were going well. You know, there was stuff with Victoria Park on them. There was a chandelier, combi ovens, you know, golf buggies, ATVs that would go around and cook. They look like they're out of Mad Max. Some of the items that went through. So, yeah, it was everything you can imagine at a hospitality venue was there. We picked it up and we took it to auction. Everything started at a dollar, and the family just absolutely wrapped with the result. There's There is another thing that just came to mind. If I have some time,
5: of
6: have
5: course.
6: Enough time, we sold a and we brought it up at our last catch up, but it was the Rockhampton Plaza Hotel on the main street of Rockhampton. If you remember, it was an abandoned hotel.
5: Yes.
6: On 4,000 square meters, and it was six stories high with something like 60 rooms, and it was the scariest place I had visited in all of my career. You know,
5: wow.
6: We got the call and from the trustee, and he said, "Can you sell property?" I said, "Yes, we're doing very well in property." He goes, "I've got an abandoned. What about an abandoned hotel?" I said, "I'll be on a plane. I'll be up there straight away." And first, what we do when we're going into an environment that we're unsure of is we interviewed some of the neighbouring businesses. Said, "Hey, we're going to go in here and have a look. Is there anything we should be aware of?" And you know, some of the stories to come out of there. It was obviously, you know, it housed a lot of the. Sadly, it housed a lot of the homeless population up there. It was well covered. You know, the history of it. It had been abandoned for 5 years. There was no fixtures left in the place. Everything
5: right.
6: was stripped out, and we went level by level. You know, hello, torches, security, hazmat suits. Thankfully, the council and the police had done a really good job to make sure that no one was in there because it was very unsafe. And then we had the task of working out what the marketing strategy was. And Lloyd's offer a bit of a different platform where we had a live we ran it for a month online. You could bid online up until that day, and then on the day we had the live auctioneer in front of the building. We had phone bidding. And we had online bidding all at once, and it was live streamed. And so we had bids coming in thick and fast online, bids on the phone. I know we had a reserve on the day. I think it was about 2.5 to 3 million. And on the day, we thought, no, we're going okay. We're starting at 2 million, and the trustee was satisfied that everyone was going to, you know, get out of it okay. And then it quickly got to 2.5, and then 3. And then 3.5. And the funny thing was the increments were $5,000 online. So it would go 3.5 off the floor and then 3.5005 online. So it was going up in $5,000 increments. Anyway, kept going. It took about an hour and we got over $5.5 million.
5: Oh,
6: I think
5: gosh.
6: We finished at $5,750,000, which is more than double the reserve and about, I don't know, 1,000 times the valuation. So it was a fantastic result and just a testament to that great platform and offering that we've put together, which is that online bidding, phone bidding, and the live auctioneer as well, all at the same time.
5: An amazing point of difference. I've never heard of anything like that with three different platforms. Our Money News team and Money News listeners have been texting in, and we've had all sorts of correspondence over the meteorite. Now, you told us about last time. So where are you at with that one? Because who knows what that's worth?
6: We're still online, obviously, because it's like an international campaign, which my wife absolutely loves, by the way, because it means my phone starts ringing about 2 a.m. and then finishes ringing about 7 a.m. and then I start my Australian shift. No, I'm just kidding. And if she hears this, I love you, babe. The meteors are getting a lot of attention around the place. We're ramping up marketing, but it is a longer campaign. So whether or not we're talking to the end buyer yet, I'm not too sure, but it's, you can imagine the type of conversations I'm having. They're very, very interesting and well off people around the world.
5: I can't wait to hear about the postage and handling on that. That's going to be more intriguing as well when we catch you next time. So what else is in the pipeline? What other big collections have come across your desk and what have you got coming up?
6: Something that always catches my eye is militaria, you know, historic arms and militaria. We've got an amazing single seller collection over in Perth. And so for your listeners, we do provide shipping and freight. So that auction is open to the country. But what I love about those auctions, I can't keep my eye off those auctions. And you scroll through and you see so much history and you realize, like I realized, you know, I didn't know I needed a samurai sword until I saw one.
5: Good grief.
6: a Japanese military sword, you know, and with the sheath, how good would that look on the wall? You know?
5: Well, I'm glad you sit on the wall. I'm seeing Lee Hames from Lloyd's running around in either Pulp Fiction or Kill Bill yeah. with a samurai sword. So
6: around the office, not a good idea.
5: No. Oh, Lee, you are a character. The Money News team loves you. You're great for our audience as well. Thank you so much for joining me this evening on Money News.
6: Always a pleasure. We love being on, and I look forward to speaking again. It'll be something complete. We just went from, you know, World War II memorabilia to space to Rockhampton. You know, what's going to happen next? Not sure, but I'm sure it'll be interesting. And, you know, it's just such a, you know, our site and what we offer is just such a great testament to how awesome living in Australia is and the opportunities that it presents.
5: Just imagine a dinner party with Lee Hames and the team. It would be absolutely enthralling. Lee Hames, Chief Operations Officer at Lloyd's Auction House. Thank you again so much for joining me.
6: Thanks very much. My pleasure.
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5: The Australian share market was down at the close, led by a sell-off in retail stocks and banks as investors weighed a flurry of earnings reports and the impact of a slowing economy. The ASX 200 fell 43 points or 0.5% to 9,073, extending last week's losses after more companies missed profit expectations than beat them. But to unpack it all on this Monday night is Elio D'Amato, great friend of Money News from Enviro Invest. Elio, great to have you back on the show.
16: Yeah, it's great to be back, Scotty, and g'day, listeners. It feels like I never left. Oh, hang on a tick, actually. I'm doing this from a desk. The matchsticks are starting to give way, so best we get on to the news of the day.
5: Well, let's start with the big retailer. JB Hi-Fi posted record sales, record growth, but no gains on the board today. What happened to JB Hi-Fi?
16: Oh, a tough crowd, isn't it? They reported sales growth of up around 4.8%. We saw profit increase as well, but... the cost of living pressures my foot. But anyway, never underestimate the power of the golden black price tag Scotty. It did fall short, though, of analyst expectations. And the real shock was July trading, where we saw JB Hi-Fi, the parent entity, that was down some 1.4% or sales were. We saw the good guys down 1.7%, and even ENS. For Victorian listeners, down 4%. So management covered the reasons why, they're arm long as to why things are tough at the moment. They also pointed to higher technology costs. So they were absolutely thumped today. They fell 12.3% on the day. I like the rearview mirror, but was alarmed when I looked through the windshield. That is straight ahead, folks, for those playing along at home. And didn't like what I see.
5: You can always move forward. By association, you think Wesfarmers and Harvey Norman fell today, as I said, by association of what JB Hi-Fi's result was?
16: Yeah, caught up in the same shopping trolley, I think, Scotty. If JB can't get the future looking right, then what hope does anyone else have, especially in the consumer discretionary spending space? I mean, higher interest rates, weaker mortgage applications, point to NAB there. We saw in their quarterly update. Household uncertainty, overspending and the like, basically a common theme across the entire retail sector. So it was not surprising to see JB Hi-Fi no lone wolf, especially as most market watchers have actually decided to, why wait for them to say that things are tough when JB Hi-Fi are telling them early and just probably shoot first, ask questions later.
5: There you go. Now, speaking of asking questions later, we've asked a lot of questions of the banks, and it has not been a good late July and early August for the Big Four. And today, losses were led in the Big Four by NAB. What sent them lower?
16: Yeah, cries were heard everywhere, basically, on their third quarter cash earnings update. Now, look, they did give an increase of 2% on cash earnings, though profit was flat. I mean, we saw cries from analysts, of course, because we wanted more. We heard cries from investors because they wanted more. We heard cries from home loan applicants because they wanted, obviously, more, but didn't get it. And I think, really what we saw today was a bit of the release valve, as it were. There was a bit of steam in regards to a lot of banks. I mean, look, to be frank, the biggest concern that I have was home lending. I mean, we saw mortgage applications fall some 15% from the over the previous quarter.
5: Yes.
16: And we're 17% decline in investor applications, of course, with the worst budget ever in our history having just been released. So, you don't have to be Albert Einstein to figure out why that is. But look, obviously, high domestic interest rates, the Middle East conflict, which is, God, hitting giggles, for them, look at interest rates here domestically, rising cost of living pressures. I mean, basically, it was, like a Victorian road at the moment, just covered in potholes. And I think, we're hoping we get to the other side. But, and I think they will, as a general rule. But obviously, today was a bit of a dip.
5: Well, speaking of dips, Elio, you've talked about the residential space, and that was very specific, even though general advice only about people who are applying for home loans or investment loans, which have dropped even more. But also in the property space, Lendlease. Now, they fell sharply. Now, what are you seeing in the non-residential and the industrial and commercial property space? Because they also had a tough day at literally the office.
16: Yeah, no, very true. I mean, I have a sore foot, to be honest, on account of Lendlease. For those playing along at home, we saw a $1 billion turnaround to the negative. What was a profit last year turned to a massive loss this year. I mean, obviously, the capital release unit was the biggest drain on earnings, plus the fact that distribution was also reduced. But, you've got to be fair. There were some good signs there, green shoots. We saw construction revenue increase over the period, but don't we know that because the cost of everything's going up. We saw construction EBITDA also reach some $167 million. We saw some good results from the New York business. The backlog actually rose. So There is, basically, the non-residential property sector at the moment, in our opinion, is not universally weak. I mean, construction activity, we've seen infrastructure work, and being from Victoria, wouldn't I know that, but we've also got data centres, and select premium developments are obviously remaining quite healthy. So the pressure, as always, is going to be concentrated around highly leveraged owners, offshore assets, those office exposures, as we know, even though in Victoria we've got to, the talk is that, work from home is now mandated, so that's going to be a big bugbear there. Property valuations also are possibly decreased on the back of rising interest rates, and that's going to be, quite tough. So, look, it's a case of a good building, bad balance sheet market at the moment. They're out there, don't worry, and we're not going to be resembling cavemen anytime soon. We're going to need these buildings. But do steer clear of those that are highly leveraged to the space, because I think that's where you're going to get hurt. And don't even get me started on the tax bill, because that's a whole other discussion for another day.
5: Well, it's great to have you back on Money News, Elio. You're a good friend of the show, and thank you so much for your time on this Monday night.
16: No, thanks, Scotty, and thanks, everyone.
5: That was Elio D'Amato from EnviroInvest here on Money News. We've had a text in from Mike. Scotty, will the AI host be better looking? Well, you've got Dennis Walter, John Stanley and myself, and if you ask the 8 o'clock break here on nights, what would the three of us agree upon and other hosts across Australia? Good head for radio, Mike, but I do certainly appreciate the text message. Also from Jack, any of the big banks left to report, Scott? Well, it depends what you call the big bank. The big four have all reported, but we haven't heard from Macquarie yet, and we'll wait to see what their margins are. So keep an eye on Macquarie, which is hitting fresh record highs in terms of their share price. Coming up, AI. Is it going to take over the legal system? It reminds me of this quote from Terminator.
19: 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They say it got smart. A new order of intelligence.
5: That might bring a spook if you're driving home in New South Wales or Queensland on this chilly Monday night. But that was the Terminator. 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He's next.
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5: 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Great to have your company. We've seen people increasingly turn to AI platforms like ChatGPT and Gemini for health advice, financial advice, and now it appears legal advice. A Macquarie University academic has won a case before the Fair Work Commission after representing himself against his employer's legal team, with AI playing a major role in preparing his case. He says he used multiple AI agents to analyse the evidence, find relevant cases, and test his arguments. So could AI eventually put a lawyer in everyone's pocket? Michael Burns is a partner at Swab Law Firm. And, Michael, it is great to have you back on Money News, despite how bizarre this story may be.
6: Good evening, Scott. It certainly is an interesting story, very interesting.
5: Let's start with the obvious question. Can you actually use AI as your lawyer? And what are the legal limits around someone relying on AI to represent themselves?
6: You can use it, but it has the most appalling track record. What it usually produces is absolute slop.
5: Wow.
6: Full of legal and factual errors, lengthy, confusing documents, cases that are just made up. It can actually destroy a good case that you might have. You might have a good case, but using AI, relying upon it solely, can end up destroying it. It can be particularly problematic when you're using it to produce evidence, because the idea of evidence is it's your recollection. It's not just a narrative produced by or advanced by AI. And there have been a number of cases before the Fair Work Commission, and indeed the courts in the Fair Work jurisdiction, where the members of the commission or the judges, they've expressed real frustration with the use of AI by applicants. Some applicants have even come close to being cited for contempt for their use of AI, the way they've used it. They've not disclosed the use of it. They've not been candid about it. They've relied upon cases that have been a disaster in courts and tribunals. This case today is very much the exception to the rule, and it's AI used by someone who's an incredibly sophisticated user of AI. So it's the exception to the rule. I think it's going to take a number of years yet before the average person is able to replace or have something akin to a lawyer in their pocket using AI.
5: Yeah, I guess a big factor, like this person obviously was an academic, so they knew what they were doing, but even so, it's still a bit like Dr. Google. But a big factor moving forward is that legal advice can be incredibly expensive, particularly for an ordinary employee or small business owner. So could AI, Michael, actually make, you know, the legal situation help more accessible people to who previously probably couldn't afford it?
6: That's true, Scott, and indeed what has happened is in recent times there's been a surge of applications to the Fair Work Commission. It is said that that surge is attributable in great part to the use of AI. So it can absolutely facilitate the making of claims, and if you're a business, defence of those claims as well. It really boils down to a judicious use of AI. One of the problems is that people who aren't familiar with the relevant laws, with the way that courts and tribunals work, they rely on AI, and AI leads them astray. Now, it may well be it develops over time, it improves, the models get better. That will undoubtedly be the case. But at the moment, it's a bit of a fool's errand to use AI. It can lead people astray very easily. If you do use AI, then you really need to be candid about using it before the court or tribunal, because that of itself is becoming a bigger problem in some ways than just the fact that the case you're presenting isn't very good, the courts and tribunals are getting particularly annoyed about people who conceal their use of AI. And when they're asked directly, are you using AI, they say, oh, no, I'm not. But it becomes evident that they actually are.
5: You mentioned, you know, the influx of AI-generated Fair Work claims. Like, has there been anything to stop these AI-generated claims, and how do you prove it?
6: Well, no, Scott, there isn't really anything to stop them. People are entitled to bring a claim, and so the Commission has to consider them. What the Commission has tried to do is introduce procedures whereby, if it is apparent that a claim has been developed and lacks merit using AI, then they try to deal with it in a truncated way. But there's been a flow-on effect to all claims before the Fair Work Commission, even those that aren't AI-generated, whereas you used to have a conciliation which might have gone for 90 minutes, 2 hours in an unfair dismissal or general protections matter. Now they are reduced substantially in terms of time frame, and instead of having a proper conciliation before a dispute resolution officer or a member of the commission, it's now just a few telephone calls with an exchange of offers or an exploration to see whether the matter can be settled. They've truncated their processes in response to this in a way which isn't ideal at all. So it's actually had a flow-on effect to even cases that aren't AI-generated or have got nothing to do with AI at all.
5: Just finally, Michael, I'm intrigued by this answer. Are there legal risks?

0: big AI companies when it all goes wrong. Try and ring a helpline or try to find them to sue them. Good luck with that. If you have had to rely upon AI in the first place for legal advice, it's probably unlikely you've got the wherewithal, the resources, the skills to then pursue a legal claim against one of these tech giants that has the set up or established the AI app or platform to begin with.
1: I think you make a very interesting point. It's something that I'm sure when James Wills comes back from leave, he'll certainly be interested in having you back on the show again, Michael. Thank you so much for your time this evening on Money News.
0: Thanks, Scott. Good talking again.
1: Michael Burns, partner at Schwab Law Firm on Money News this evening. Yes, we're in mid-August, and that means it's only 2 weeks until spring, and that's when the property market really starts to spike up in terms of listings. But on the weekend, the Australian property market was subdued in terms of clearance rates right across the nation, 40% to 53% range across the major capitals as the broader winter cooler phase kicked in. Early property track metrics said that Victoria was pretty much resilient under the $1.6 million mark at around about 61%, but above that, around about 42%. Very interesting. So the people who are trying to sell their price or their property for a high price aren't getting what they want. The same in New South Wales, across the board 43%. Queensland, roughly 38%, as cautious buyers and higher interest rates again weigh on sentiment. Coming up, we'll preview tomorrow night's show and we'll talk about the record price of a Ferrari and give you the all-important US futures. That's next.
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3: Couple minutes to the hour. Thanks for your company on this Monday night here on Money News. Are you a fan of the Dancing Horse or the Prancing Horse, depending on where you grew up? Well, the first production of the Ferrari Luce EV has sold for US $40 million at auction at Monterey Car Week. The winning bidder paid 60 times the recommended retail price to skewer the Ferrari Chassis O, with proceeds going to the Ferrari Foundation. Australian examples of the car are not expected to arrive in Australia until quarter four 2027. Extraordinary scenes there on how much you would pay, as I said, for the Prancing Horse. Our market today, weaker by 42 points, our dollar sitting just above 71 US cents. But I can tell you the US futures, the Dow Jones set to fall, unfortunately, 67 points. S&P 500 set to gain 10 points. NASDAQ, again, really strong, looking to rally more than 0.5% to 30,273. And as I said, our Aussie dollar looking good. Tomorrow night on Money News, apart from Let's Talk Business, we have a very, very special guest as BHP, the biggest company in market capitalization on the Australian Stock Exchange report. Most of you would have this exposed to your portfolios in either retail or industry super funds. We have Geraldine Slattery, BHP Australia's president, and well, I'm expecting weaker earnings in terms of revenue, but a profit of US $12 billion, which could be 20% up year on year. Wow. Wait till tomorrow night. Thanks to Liam Church and Tommy Kennedy. Nights is up next. Enjoy the rest of your Monday night.
2: 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GB News.
4: Good evening, I'm Jamel Wells. The opposition is rejecting research showing most Australians want to see a fall in house prices. Property values have dipped across the country following tax changes in the May budget. The latest Resolve Political Monitor has 60% of voters supporting lower house prices. Liberal MP Cameron Caldwell says not everyone is pleased.
5: That doesn't mean that we want to see wholesale collapse of prices across the economy. That would be particularly bad for Australians who have a home and have some of their hard-earned dollars in a home.
4: The federal government will tighten its gambling bill with new restrictions on marketing inducements. It follows evidence at a parliamentary inquiry of gambling companies using the offers to lure addicts. Labor has been negotiating with the coalition to pass laws restricting the number of betting commercials. An opt-out register will also be created for wagering ads broadcast online. Police have asked to review CCTV footage from a Melbourne hotel as part of an investigation into an alleged sexual assault involving Sydney Swans players. The AFL team stayed at the Pullman Hotel last night after beating Essendon. Swans Chief Executive Matthew Pavlich says an internal inquiry is also underway.
6: It's safe to say that we're extremely shocked and disappointed that this has taken place and that the players have found themselves in this situation. We understand the level of interest in the matter and there's going to be lots of speculation, but given it's a police matter right now, that is all that we can say.
4: A 33-year-old woman's been charged over a car crash that killed one of her children in Perth. A 4-year-old girl died and an 8-year-old boy was injured in the two-car crash. Police say the woman didn't properly restrain the child and was driving without a licence. Police say heavy rain and low cloud cover have made it difficult searching for missing hiker Lily Hooper in the New South Wales Southern Highlands. The 18-year-old's relatives, friends and other volunteers have joined the search in Natai National Park. She was last seen on Wednesday night. A Tasmanian devil that escaped from a wildlife park on the Gold Coast has been returned home after weeks of round-the-clock care. Mary jumped out of her enclosure at Paradise Country in June and was found a fortnight later in a critical condition. Paradise Country's Lauren Mosley says Mary's public return won't be too far away.
1: So it may take several weeks, but given what we saw this morning, she's, again, defied all of our expectations and shouldn't be too long till she's out meeting the public again.
4: In finance, one Australian dollar buying around 71 US cents.
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4: Melbourne will appeal against Jacob Van Ruyen's three-match ban at the AFL Tribunal. The key forward received the suspension after a high-hit concussed Port Adelaide defender Alir Alir. Ewan Aiken is aiming to end one of the NRL's longest-running droughts. The Rabbitohs back rower hasn't played in a finals match since he was a rookie with the Dragons in 2015. The 31-year-old says he's determined to help South seal their place in the top eight. Adam Walton and Chris O'Connell are through to the third round at the Cincinnati Tennis Masters. Fellow Australian Talia Gibson has been eliminated by top seed Aryna Sabalenka in straight sets. That's the latest news and sport.
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4: Possible showers overnight, getting down to 13 degrees. Tomorrow, showers with a top of 19. Wednesday, partly cloudy with a top of 20. A shower or two Thursday and showers forecast for Friday and Saturday. Right now in the city, 14 degrees. 12 in Bankstown, 11 in Campbelltown, 13 in Gosford, 11 in Lucas Heights, 12 degrees in Penrith. I'm Jamel Wells. 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
15: Good evening, everyone. Welcome along. Welcome to the beginning of a new week. We've got a lot ahead of us, a lot of happening in Canberra. In fact, there's a story right now in Canberra because we've got significant cuts which have been flagged by the government. The legislation needs to go through the parliament. This is to the NDIS. There's a lot of people waiting to see how that might affect them. And of course, it does have an impact on the budget. And it does rely on support from the coalition to get through the parliament. And now, this so-called widow tax, which is part of the tax changes in relation to trusts and in relation to what happens and the status of an investment property once that investment property changes title. So maybe someone dies and then the, let's say for argument's sake, the partner then inherits the place, then has full ownership, so you change the name on the title, and technically, under the way the law has been structured, that then removes the grandfathering arrangements. And so this is, government said they're going to fix it, but Angus Taylor's now saying, well, until you put the legislation in and fix it properly so we know it's fixed, we're not going to support the NDIS changes. So we'll go to Canberra shortly. There's a few things happening on the political front. And I did also notice the ABC, they've got a Four Corners program tonight. This is one of those big areas that tends to get forgotten a little bit. Aged care. There's so many things on the government's plate which it's grappling with, and in many instances not that well. So aged care, for instance, where you had this huge backlog of people waiting for home care, and they said they'd deal with this and they've got new arrangements in place, and apparently they're using some sort of computer algorithm to assess people. And so people who might well be able to keep stay in their homes and get some assistance through one of these home care packages, the algorithm says no, no, no, and then they end up having to go into aged care. And so it seems this algorithm is not very flexible. And so the use of technology, we're grappling with it and we're seeing it in every corner of our lives. You've just heard Money News there talking about some of these deep fakes that are becoming more and more convincing. And we've got one coming up for you after 9 o'clock, a conversation that someone close to me has had, which is, it'll blow your mind. It's becoming very, very difficult to sort out whether you're talking to a real person. I'm actually a real person here tonight. Maybe not for much longer. Who knows? But I'm here. 131873 is the number. There's a lot to talk about. We've got this gun buyback, which New South Wales has now flagged today. There's a lot of pushback coming from farmers and shooters on this one. And the argument is, and there's no doubt, that if you reduce the incidence of guns in the community, you're going to have a lot less gun crime. We've seen it. You look at the United States, you look at Australia. But then when you have crime that involves illegal weapons, then, I mean, the shootings, the drive-by shootings, the gang wars in Sydney, well, by definition, those guns are illegal. Most of them are illegal guns. But in the case of the Bondi terror attack, you had a licensed gun owner. Question is, if you had tighter gun laws, would that person not have had guns? There's no way of knowing. Maybe that'll be teased out down the track. But you may have some thoughts on that one. 131873 is the number. Had some nonsense in the federal parliament today on the language being used in the parliament. I'll get your thoughts on that one. And so much more to talk about, including another poll. Another poll today. So Michael Packie, our national political editor, will be with us to talk about all of this, to see whether we might see finally see the NDIS legislation go through, see where they stand, the parties, and immigration very much to the fore as well. And there's more evidence over the weekend that no one seems to understand how the immigration system works. Some of the commentary over the weekend bordered on the comical. And before we get into our news hour, the Logie Awards were on last night, if you watched them, but I sat through and I was doing other things, and right at the end of the Logie Awards last night, we'll talk about them tomorrow night when we do our TV hour, but right at the end of the Logie Awards, Andrew Denton was inducted into the Hall of Fame, and he gave a fantastic speech. He's largely withdrawn from the spotlight for quite, he doesn't want to get out there, doesn't want to be out there in the public gaze, but he appeared. he spoke. And just the last bit of his speech, I thought was, he was talking about young people and creatives and assisting others. And I thought his focus on being generous was just a lovely, lovely expression that we can all take to heart. And I thought I'd just have a listen to that tonight before we get into the news of the day. Here it is.
16: Before I go back to the outhouse of obscurity, I'd just like to share a few valuable things I learned during my career. The first is, back yourself. If you reckon you might be better than everything else that's out there, you may just be right. The second is, don't be afraid to praise someone else, even if they're your rival or you don't know them. If they nail it, get the contact, text them, or give them a call. And the third is, get ready to fail. It's a part of the creative process. It hurts the time, but trust me, you'll laugh at the scars later in your life. And the final one is, bring the next generation through. There's a great saying, you can't show an artist anything. All you can do is open the door and show them the tightrope. Be that person. Open the door. There are few things more professionally joyful than wishing somebody success without agenda and seeing them achieve it. Be generous, be generous, be generous. You'll be repaid 100 times over.
15: Yeah, I think generosity to other people and caring and being curious about other people was a beautiful sentiment. And I thought, kicking off a week where we're going to be getting into some toxic debates and toxic arguments again, I thought that was a nice way to start the week. At 14 past 8, we've got our news hour coming up straight after this and our national political editor to pull apart the news of the day straight after this. Time.

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3: Warehouse. Now this coming Friday, August 21, a truly monumental milestone in the history of broadcasting in Sydney. 2GB's turning 100. We want you to join us as we broadcast live from locations right across Sydney. Ben Fordham, live from the Watson's Bay Hotel from 5:30 a.m. Mark Levy will be on Sydney Harbour. Cruise Sydney Spirit of Migloo. We're going 7 o'clock. We're taking off on that. I'll be on the boat with him. Michael McLaren from Old Government House at Parramatta. Then you can have a beer with Clinton Maynard and the Sydney Lau team. They're going to be at Northeast Cronulla. Huge day. Please join us for the fun this coming Friday. Thank you, Sydney, for making 2GB a part of your life for 100 incredible years. And stay listening. The best is yet to come.
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3: 18 past 8 is the time. 131873 is the number. There's a lot to talk about. There is some policy being discussed. We've had superannuation, which you remember the last election, right at the death. Well, in fact, it was going back before that. Remember when the Morrison government came up with the idea that you could access your superannuation, and the idea was you could access your superannuation. It would then go against your home. If you're a first homeowner, you could use that to get into a first home, but you would then eventually, when you sold that home, have to put it back. So the theory was that the super being in the home would be continuing to increase in size in that tax-sheltered arrangement, as opposed to your super, but it would eventually go back into your super. They've grappled with this idea of giving you access to your super earlier than 60. The Coalition, and Pauline Hanson has just come straight out and talked about giving people access to their super early, so that's got a conversation going. She's got the conversation going on immigration by saying there should be fewer numbers, even though the debate, when it gets to detail, not too many people seem to know what they're talking about. Michael Packey's our national political editor. Michael, good evening.
12: Hey, how are you, John?
3: Interesting. I just pick up tonight, I see Philip Khoury, Financial Review. Pauline Hanson keeps setting the agenda, whether she means to or not. The government and coalition are scrambling to follow. He's talking immigration, now he's talking about superannuation, and there's a range of other issues as well.
12: Yeah, look, it is interesting that the superannuation issue, as an example, has become such a hot topic over the last couple of days, and it was really propelled again today with One Nation saying that people should have access to their super a lot earlier. One thing that's interesting about this is it's something that the Coalition was talking about a few years ago. Remember, they went the election.
3: I spelt that out a moment ago, and the idea was you could get it, but their plan wasn't that you got it and that was it. You only got it to buy a first home, and the super had to be returned to your super once you sold the home.
12: Yeah, that's right. There were those caveats attached, but the whole idea was that you should be able to get into your super and use that money to help you put a deposit on a home. All of a sudden, we're talking about something similar essentially again, although you've got One Nation going one step further, saying that if you're in a position of hardship, that you should be able to access that money, given that they're your savings. Yep. What the government is saying is that if you are in a position of hardship and you do need some of that super, those super savings, you can apply to.
3: Yeah, that's been the case for a long time. But I think there are some limits on it. I've got a fellow who says here, I had brain surgery last year. It would have kept me out of trouble instead of going into hardship. I'm not sure the extent to which you can cover all of your surgery, but you can certainly access, your super under hardship circumstances. There are some limits on it. We'll probably go through it tomorrow night when we talk about it.
12: But, yeah, there are.
3: So I guess One Nation's got to spell out exactly what they're talking about.
12: And that's the thing. And essentially, when they were asked about to start spelling out details of their policy, the spokesman today, which was the MP Barnaby Joyce, he was the one that was mainly talking today, said, oh, look, the details of this policy will be released before the next election. But broadly, what we think is that if people want to access their super early, they should be able to do it. Essentially, the Coalition have backed them in, obviously with a few caveats around it. And Labor has, you know, ran its campaign saying if One Nation or the Coalition were to win the next election, people's super and their retirement savings would be at risk, which is obviously the predictable line that you'd expect to come from Labor. But as Phil Currie does mention in his piece in the Financial Review, essentially it's One Nation setting this agenda yet again, whether it be on issues like immigration, now whether it be on issues like super. That's essentially what most of the people have been talking about throughout the course of today.
3: Yeah. Let me just go to Simon, who's called in on this in relation to super. Hello, Simon.
13: Good afternoon. Good evening, John, Michael. I can understand the sentiment of why Pauline and the Coalition are going this way. However, I think it's got to put a lot more money, if it does happen, into the economy, which will fuel other things. I don't think it's a good idea. I wouldn't be pushed in Barrow too hard for this. I think most people would be against it, I would have thought. Mm.
3: Thank you, Simon, because we have a superannuation clinic every Tuesday night, and so I have actually been listening while I've been sitting in class for the last few years. The only thing I think maybe the argument might be that you can get your super by the time you're 60 in quite extensive circumstances, and once you're 65, you can take the whole lot out. And the argument might be that there are people who think, all right, well, I'll take the lot out, I'll spend it, I'll do all X, Y, and Z on it, and then they end up on the pension. There might be an argument that rather than being able to take the whole lot out, you then have to take it as a pension so that it supports you through your retirement years. But reform of that nature. It's very controversial.
12: And that's what it was always meant to be, wasn't it?
3: Yep.
12: You know, superannuation was meant to be something that would help supplement the pension. But you're right. There are some people, once they're able to take all of that pension, all of that super money, many people do take it. You know, there's people that use it to pay off a mortgage.
3: There's obviously other people that
12: use it to make a big spending, go on a big spending spree, whether it be on a major holiday or whatever the case may be. And then when they come back, say, okay, well, I don't really have much of that super money left, if not any at all. I can now go on the pension and they can say, I've got my house. And all that sort of stuff.
3: Yeah, I mean, there's a few arguments, and we've talked about this before, and if we're trying to be fair about it, economists will say, all right, well, the family home can be worth, it's exempt from the assets test for the pension, and so people put all their money into a family home, and it could be worth millions and millions of dollars, the family home, and then they can have up to, I think it's in the high 700s, 800s of super before the pension cuts out. So you have a most of your money in your family home is not counted, then your assets below a certain amount, you're still accessing the pension. That's how retirement planning is done. And there's an argument that, maybe it should be done in a different way so people haven't got the incentive to jump onto the pension.
12: Absolutely. And these are all things that can be looked at. And, you know, and I suppose it would take some political courage and will to make some of these changes happen. But it'll be interesting to see where they land. It'll be interesting to see where One Nation lands. We know where the opposition is essentially on this. I think the opposition is pretty much what they said a few years ago, that if you want to use your super to get into the housing market, use it to put a deposit on a property, that you should be able to do it. Once you've paid it off, then you have to put that money back into super. I wouldn't be surprised if that's where the coalition essentially lands again. But One Nation definitely wants to go a lot further than that.
3: Yeah. If there's one person in the parliament who knows super inside out and could have been out there speaking about this today, this is the stupidity of our present political debate, it's Andrew Bragg, who's probably been gagged now after last week, when he spoke about immigration in pretty clear terms, I thought, and got himself into trouble. So, and we might get to that shortly if we can. Just feedback here, super put in place for one reason, the government doesn't pay your pension. That's from Darren. Well, that was the idea. So we don't relying on the pension. And I think when it was first brought in, we saw those numbers which showed that as people got older and older, bigger and bigger proportion of the federal budget would be taken up with the age pension. And yet now you've got the NDIS, but a whole lot of other areas that are blowing out to billio as well, and that budget, that the size of that budget continues to blow out. Bruce says Labor doesn't want people to touch their super because Labor thinks it's theirs. And then you've got Greg talking about comments made about the government describing super as a national asset and pouring it into renewable projects. That's from Greg. So they've got onto something here. Depends what the broader view is, because there'd be a generation that is struggling to get into housing, that's built up maybe the Gen Xers in particular, still a way away from that 60, who may have a whack of money in super and thinking, well,
12: why can't I use it?
3: I'm find this big deposit. I don't know how I'm ever going to find an amount to get. This isn't a function of the last budget. This has been for the last 5-6 years. The explosion in house prices, well, more than that, 20 years.
12: And I remember when Scott Morrison, when he was the Liberal leader and he announced this policy, I remember that when that was announced, people were saying, why did Scott Morrison leave it so late in his campaign to make the announcement about using your super to get into the property market? Yep. Because most people actually think it's a good idea.
3: Yep. All right. 131873 is the number at 28 minutes past eight. There's a few other issues. There's this toing and froing over the NDIS legislation, which I'll get to shortly, Michael. But this New South Wales gun buyback, which was supported by the federal government as well, this big move, which is sparking a backlash in rural areas. One Nation is very much opposed to it, so they're going to ride this issue as well. Mm. Richard's on the line with us now. Richard, hello.
14: Hi, John. Look, I want to tie this buyback in relation to my background, federal law enforcement. Mm. But as Kelly Sloan said today, it's BS. Absolute BS. This is a diversion for the Prime Minister in the men's government. We have a Royal Commission which won't hear people like Joss Frydenberg. The reason why I'm dragging this into it, in his submission, he talked about a number of things about the people coming into this country and how those people are checked. We now know, because of the Royal Commission's report, interim report, is they were missed. And who were they missed by? Not by the law by gun owners, by the police, the federal police, ASIO, border force. We don't have fingerprinting and photographing of people coming in and out of the country like the United States, because the Labor Party and the left don't want
3: it. So you're talking about this specific case where this fellow and the red flags that were raised in relation to him?
14: The alleged shooters, because I don't want you to have
3: And the fellow who's dead, he was brought in, he came to Australia, around about 2000, I think he came in.
14: Exactly, and the bottom line is, Any non-citizen should be photographed and fingerprinted coming into the country. You don't have to do it for Australian citizens. We know who we are.
3: Yeah. It was a security failure. But in fairness, if we talk security failures, Richard, if you'd think the Mossad would be the most on point security agency in the world, and they missed what happened in October of a couple of years ago. That was massive. That was 1,600 people coming over the border.
14: Well, yeah, that may be the case, but why are 1 million legal gun owners Australian citizens? The only thing which needs to be changed, that non-citizens should have it. We're going to spend somewhere between $1 billion to maybe $5 billion. Where are we going to take that money? Which police station are you going to close? Where's the budget control of the state government or the federal government?
3: Look, the difference between illegal guns and legal guns, in fairness, the guns that we used at Bondi were from licensed gun owners, but I guess you'd need to say, could you argue that these laws would have prevented that person having the gun? That's an academic conversation, isn't it?
14: The bottom line is we're now going to strain the police force. We're now going to instead of retesting and reissuing a license every 5 years, we're going to be 2 years. Do you know what that's going to cost the taxpayers? So which road don't you want? Which hospital don't you want? Well, you have to start to say you've got to deal with the thing in front of you. Anti-Semitism, the hate preachers, this federal government and the state government don't want to deal with it. And now what we're going to do, we're going to go off and say to a whole lot of gun owners...
3: I understand, mate. I hate it when we conflate two issues. I mean, the truth is, if you've got fewer guns in the community, you're going to have less violence. There's no doubt, less gun crime, if you have fewer guns. But this is a separate issue in terms of terrorism and someone who's decided they want to try and do what they did. You agree with me on that, don't you?
14: What about shootings in southwest Sydney? Every other day...
3: Of course... you weren't listening at the start of the show. That's what I said at the start of the show. It's all illegal, all those guns.
14: Yeah, but the bottom line, we have a state government who won't deal with organised crime on our streets with tough laws, but we want to go after law-abiding citizens. That's the problem.
3: Okay.
14: We're diverting resources away from the law-abiding citizens. We're diverting resources from the police that are going after organised crime. And we're going to say to all these 1 million people, you're the problem, not the criminals.
3: But isn't the limit of guns 10? Is that right?
14: It's not the issue about...
3: asking about that. I don't know. I mean, where would you need more than 10 guns?
14: As an individual. Why is that even a subject?
3: No, I'm just asking, that's all.
14: Okay, that's fine.
3: It's a lot of guns.
14: What if I say to you how many cars you should have? You should have more than 5 cars or 10 cars. Where does government stop on this issue?
3: Yeah, well, mate, you know there's a difference between guns and cars. You know there's a difference.
14: How many people die each year on our roads?
3: Absolutely.
14: 1,300.
3: No question.
14: Do we take cars off the road?
3: No question. No, it's not about cars off the road. That's not the argument. You get, I think if you want to draw an analogy, drinking and driving is like firing a gun into a crowd. You're taking the risk of killing someone, almost like Russian roulette. So I think that's a better analogy. But I appreciate your passion about this, Richard. I just raised it earlier. I hate when they conflate gun reform and getting guns out of the community with the use of guns for terror acts or gang violence, because those guns, of course, are illegal. And that's an issue for Border Force and the rest, and it becomes even more difficult these days because these things can be printed. Technology. Thank you for your call. Very passionate on that one. And look, me go to Patrick quickly. Patrick, you want to say, I think you're on the same boat?
15: Yeah, very quickly, John.
3: Yep.
15: I want to ask you the question. After Port Arthur massacre, when John Howard did a buyback scheme, did it make any difference? Not really, because now we've got more guns than ever. It didn't really make a difference, did it?
3: Well, the illegal guns are a separate issue, aren't they? I mean, the fact we get people shooting each other over illegal tobacco. That's 2026, isn't it?
15: Yeah, but now you can, as you said before, you can 3D print them.
3: You can.
15: So the volume
3: can.
15: Of guns that are out there is going to be a lot more.
3: You can. You can. There's a very good point about the timing of all this and whether it's going to make any difference. And I can imagine if you're on a big farm, you might need more than 10. I can imagine that. But it is going to be an issue in regional areas. The coalition is going to have to square off against One Nation on this one, because last time Tim Fischer was four square behind John Howard on the gun buyback, and One Nation was on the rise at that time. And in that 99 election, John Howard, he got over the line, but only just 26-9.
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3: 22 minutes to 9. Just a reminder to you, for those listening outside Sydney on our network, 2GB is celebrating its 100th birthday this coming weekend. And on Friday, there's a big series of events on Thursday night, because we'll be on air Thursday evening. We'll have a little special presentation of how 2GB sounded on that very first day back in 1926. But I was thinking about when I first started here a long time ago, but the great John Tingle was a broadcaster who would often talk about this issue of guns. He ended up forming the Shooters Party and going into Parliament in New South Wales, and he was very much a voice of reason on this. A few people are saying in relation to guns, like it's 4 and then it's up to 10 if you're in regional areas, and in Queensland they're talking 4. So the different states have different approaches to guns. This is the debate we've been having for decades and decades and decades, and it will continue, I'm sure. Now, Michael Packey, before I get to your calls on this, Michael Packey, just on this question of the NDIS and the legislation, a lot of people hanging out for what's going to happen with all this. Their futures are on the line in relation to what might happen when the legislation goes through.
12: Yeah, look, the government, from what I understand, wants the NDIS legislation to be finalised by the end of this week, so by Thursday when Parliament rises. This is basically what it would do, is it'd be cuts to the NDIS of billions upon billions of dollars, 200,000-300,000 people would be taken off the scheme or not put onto the scheme in the first place. And the whole idea is to try and save money and make the NDIS a lot more sustainable, at least in the short to medium term. Now, the government needs the opposition's backing to get these NDIS cuts over the line. And the thinking is that the opposition will back the government on this, because the opposition has been also saying for quite some time that the program and the scheme needs to be reined in. It needs to go to the people that it was meant for, and those are people that who have profound disabilities. But there's been a spanner in the works tonight, John. The coalition is saying to the government that it may not pass its cuts to the NDIS by the end of this week if it doesn't resolve a separate matter, and that is to deal with the widow's tax. And you might remember back in the May budget, there was all the changes to capital gains tax and negative gearing, and then people started going through the fine print of the legislation and finding a few loopholes. And one of the loopholes is that if you become a widow, or if you're a couple that divorces, the living spouse or one of the spouses potentially will lose their negative gearing benefits in any property transaction, which currently they would not. So essentially the opposition is saying that this issue needs to be resolved immediately. The government has been putting it on the back burner, and the opposition is saying unless it's resolved by this week, well then the opposition is not going to back the cuts to the NDIS legislation.
3: Yeah, I mean, it's widows and divorcees as well.
12: That's right, widows and divorcees.
3: So when there's a separation, either because of one party dies or a divorce, whatever it might be, whichever party ends up with the house, they change the title into their name completely, and when there's a change of title, that's when it's deemed to be trigger the change to the law where you no longer get negative gearing. So they're probably trying to grapple with all of this to try and find a way to avoid another loophole that might emerge. So good luck with that one, but they've got to work on that if they want to get that legislation through through the Parliament. And just on one other, if I can, Michael, because the ABC tonight, they've got a Four Corners program, but they did have a news story on this. And this is a story that goes back to the previous government where we had this huge, and I make no apology for mentioning one of these stories that doesn't really get in the headlines a lot, but you have this huge backlog of people who are waiting for home care so that they can continue to live in their home and not go into aged care. The economics of this are pretty simple. The cost of the home care package is a lot less than having the person in aged care. It means that person then has their independence. But the government's been grappling with all of this, trying to introduce a new formula. And the ABC is saying that they've looked in, there's an algorithm, a computer algorithm being used to determine whether someone can get in or doesn't. They're saying the people who make the assessments then put all the information in, and the algorithm comes out with a judgment. And if the assessors are going, well, that just isn't right, there's no flexibility in the algorithm. I'll just quickly play you. This is how the ABC covered it on the news tonight. I think it sums it up pretty well. This is the report and some of the people involved in it, because I think this is an important story. Just have a listen.
0: How are you, my love?
1: Audrey Stoneyland is 96 years old and blind. She's been able to stay in her home thanks to aged care funding. Late last year, her fees went up and she lost care.
0: We've had to cut hours.
1: Audrey's daughter Jan organised for her to be reassessed, hoping to restore the lost care. But a computer algorithm introduced last year by the federal government said she didn't qualify for more care.
0: It was just basically saying, you're unsuccessful for it. I was gobsmacked.
1: Professor Kathy Eager is Australia's leading expert on healthcare algorithms.
2: So I've been able to unpack the black box.
1: Her biggest concern, assessors record answers to hundreds of questions, but the vast majority never make it into the algorithm. Their recorded notes about a person's clinical and social condition are also ignored. Assessors can't override the algorithm's decisions.
2: This huge assessment tool, we ask all these questions, most of which are completely ignored.
1: The Federal Minister for Aged Care, Sam Ray, doesn't agree with the criticism.
4: The classification and prioritisation mechanisms draw the data that they need in order to get the best outcome for older people.
0: They say they want to keep you in your home, but why are they making it so damned hard?
1: Last week, the government voted against an amendment to allow clinical assessors to override the algorithm's decisions.
3: So Sam Ray's the new aged care minister, and he's one of those factional operatives in Victoria who got in because of the factions, and Ed Husic missed out on the ministry. So there's a lot of pressure on him, but prima facie, that sounds to me like it's one of these dumb moves designed to not spend as much money at the, you know, at the initial stage, but people end up going into aged care and a lot more money is having to be spent.
12: Yeah, absolutely right. And I think that all that they need to do here is allow humans to be able to control the situation.
3: Yeah.
12: That if the assessors don't think that the algorithm's got it right,
3: yep,
12: then they should be able to override that. And
3: yep,
12: I don't see why that is such a problem. And this is, I suppose, one of the issues with, this is probably one issue what you have with our artificial intelligence and AI when we do start relying on that sort of technology maybe far too much on an issue like this. And then people do miss out. And you're quite right. One of the big advantages of in-home care is that it is actually a lot cheaper to look after someone
3: yeah
12: in their own home rather than in an aged care facility. And a lot of the times people want to stay in their own home and have that level of independence. But you're right, John, is that if these people can't live in their own home because the algorithm tells them that they can't,
3: end up in a public hospital. So
12: that's
3: where
12: right
3: you shove it onto the, and people
12: that's
3: are
12: right
3: sending me, they're sending me texts here with one word on it. Robo-debt.
12: So that's right, robo-debt. And that's exactly right. So, you know, Labor went really hard on the previous government at what they did with the robo-debt situation and the problems that they had with Centrelink. But this almost seems, you know, the same. It's history repeating itself
3: yep
12: in another department.
3: Yep.
12: And
3: see,
12: I really don't understand
3: yep
12: why they just simply don't allow
3: yep
12: human intervention in this space.
3: Yeah. And look, obviously, if they go into aged care, there aren't the aged care beds for them to go. So in some instances, they end up in public hospitals.
12: Yep.
3: Which, so this is a...
12: And that takes up a bed as well.
3: That's right. So it's a... And just for somebody who... For a little bit more assistance, they can get a little more time in their own home before they then have to go into fuller care. To me, that is, if you talk about social safety net, I would have thought that's something that should be to the fore. So I hate the sound of that. I'll look forward to getting a bit more information, and let's see how the government responds to that one. Can we go to Mitch? Because this gun issue, a fair bit of discussion about this one. Hello, Mitch.
5: Hello, John. Enjoy the program.
3: Thanks, mate.
5: I think a lot of the problem with the gun issue is everybody's forgotten where it's all come from. I mean, the evidence at the Royal Commission is that that ASIO dropped the ball, the federal police dropped the ball, the state police dropped the ball, and the firearms registry dropped the ball. So, I mean, ALBO, of course, wants to take it out on the honest firearms owners, because of course he never takes responsibility for everything, and he has a knee-jerk reaction.
3: But it was a security failure, mate. I think it's pretty obvious, isn't it? Security failure.
5: Well, when you look at ASIO, I mean, ASIO was looking at these fellows for years and years and years, but they never did anything about it. They applied for, the father applied for a firearms license, and they gave it to him.
3: Yep.
5: I mean, that's absolutely criminal. And then they turn around and want to blame us. I mean, ASIO should have followed these guys up and never, ever allowed the state police to give him a firearms license.
3: Yeah.
5: Regardless, I mean...
3: All right. Thank you, mate. Look, you've just dropped out there. That line's not great. I think you made your point there, Mitch. And I think a lot of people, I think it's there is a disconnect. Because, and I've always, if you talk about gun crime, the guns that are used on the streets in gang violence, people being shot on the streets, and we know now, Michael, we've seen it plenty of times, someone decides they're going to engage in a drive-by shooting. It's probably been contracted out on the dark web in some cases, and in some cases the wrong person gets shot, innocent people are being shot, and all those guns are illegal weapons that are being sold at pubs and whatever it might be, and we haven't got a handle of that one at all.
12: No.
3: All right, let's take a break. We'll come back in a moment and wind things up and see what else is coming for the rest of the week. And maybe even, I just wanted to get your thoughts on, the policing of language in the parliament, because I found it pretty extraordinary with Dan Tehan today. Maybe I'm off the beam on this one, but I was surprised. 11 to 9.
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3: 8 to 9, just on the immigration issue, we did have Matt Canavan over the weekend saying that the National Party won't entertain any reduction in these working holiday visas, which was flagged by Andrew Bragg as one of the ways you have to do something about the working holiday visas if you're going to cut the numbers. It's a statement of fact. And in fact, the working holiday visas uncapped were broadened and extended under the Morrison government, and the cap hasn't been put on them. They haven't been

0: plan to pull things back either this week or next week. But you're right. But even in, within the coalition, there is this division between the Liberals and the Nationals. Yeah. You've got Liberals saying, you know, there needs to be these cuts to certain visa classes, and the Nationals saying, well, there can't be because it's going to affect farmers.
1: So, areas, yeah. And, yeah, and that's the one specifically after COVID, up to the age of 30, if you are from the UK, you got a working holiday visa, and that was extended out to 35. There's another visa brought in where you, I think if you do 88 days a year in regional areas, you can get another visa there. There are open, there's a visas from the Pacific that aren't counted in net overseas migration. There's all these numbers. It's like a sieve. No one quite knows how to control the numbers. There are no caps. And so you're going to put, if you're going to put caps on there, you're going to be telling people, no, I'm sorry, you may be getting ready to come here, but you can't come anymore. And that's what's going to happen.
0: Yeah, well, that's exactly right. There's got to be this line in the sand, but who's prepared to draw it?
1: Yep. So you're saying maybe the government will bite the bullet on that? Because ultimately, it's academic what the coalition and what One Nation say, because they're not going to be in government for a very long time. And each day there are more people coming in under this system that everyone agrees is too loose. So someone's going to have to say, listen, we're going to draw the line here.
0: Yeah, absolutely. At the moment, the way the government is trying to massage the immigration figures is by essentially slowing the way it grants the visas and who it grants the visas to. So even if people have applied, that application process is taking a lot longer to, you know, go through the Immigration and Home Affairs Department. So that's one way that the government is trying to slow things down. They're talking about that they're going to look at overstayers, people that have overstayed their visas. They're trying to crack down on that.
1: But they've got people on bridging visas, about 100,000 of them.
0: That's right.
1: They've got who are entitled to come in here under these. So if you've got
0: humanitarian visas,
1: uncapped entitlement to come here and work here if you're under 35 from the UK, well, you're going to have to tell them, well, we're going to limit it to this number. So if you're planning to come, unfortunately, if you're not one of those, you can't come.
0: And then there's all the Kiwis.
1: Well, and
0: there's a lot of Kiwis as well.
1: And the numbers have been getting bigger and bigger over the last 3, 4, 5 years. In some areas they've started to come back, but there's a huge stock of people in the country. We went through it last week. Good luck making a determination on that one. That's up to Tony Burke. Very interested to see how he deals with that, because he's going to have himself, all these communities from different areas screaming at him if he actually does what he needs to do.
0: Yeah, absolutely.
1: All right, now, at 9:04, thank you, Michael. There's a lot to come this week. It'll be a very interesting week in federal parliament. Who knows what'll happen next. So good luck with it.
0: No problems. Thanks, John.
1: There he is, Michael Pacquiao, National Political Editor, beginning of another week in Canberra. 9:03 is the time right now.
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8: Good evening, I'm Jamel Wells. It's understood five Sydney Swans players are assisting police with their inquiries after an alleged sexual assault at a Melbourne hotel. Alex Riddell reports.
9: Sydney Swans Chief Executive Matthew Pavlich says the club is shocked and disappointed after several players were allegedly involved in an incident that is now the subject of a police investigation.
10: We're still piecing together exactly what's transpired here and have our own set of internal inquiries ongoing.
9: It comes as Victoria Police investigate allegations of a sexual assault at the hotel where the Sydney Swans were staying last night after their game against Essendon. Victoria Police say the exact circumstances around the alleged assault are yet to be established and the investigation into the incident remains ongoing. Alex Riddell, Melbourne.
8: The opposition and One Nation say Australians should have more control over how they use their superannuation. Workers are currently forced to keep 12% of their earnings in compulsory super. The coalition says first home buyers should be allowed to use some of the money for a deposit, but the government maintains super is for retirement. West Australian Premier Roger Cook says he understands the federal government's under pressure to scrap the current GST deal. The Productivity Commission found WA is the only state benefiting from the carve-up. It recommends reverting back to the pre-2018 deal. Mr Cook says he's written to the Prime Minister and expects his support.
11: The letter was sent late on Friday, but we're very pleased to be able to continue to have the conversation with the federal government. You've seen on the East Coast that there are a lot of people who are lining up to have a go at WA. So we have to continue to work hard to support the Prime Minister in his stance.
8: A Queensland man's been charged with falsely claiming to be a returned soldier. Kay Carlisle reports.
12: Police allege during a Vietnam Veterans Day in Gingin in August 2024, the man falsely claimed he'd been deployed to Vietnam during his service in the Army between 1964 and 67. It's also alleged at the event he wore multiple medals awarded to members of the Defence Force who did serve in Vietnam. According to police, the now 79-year-old did not spend any time overseas during his time in the Australian Army. He's been charged with falsely representing to be a returned soldier and improper use of service decorations. He's due to appear in court next month.
8: There are fears of aid shortages in Indonesia after a 7.7 magnitude earthquake. Around 70 people have been killed with 5,000 displaced. And six people have been killed with four injured in Ukrainian missile strikes on Russia's Belgorod region. In finance, one Australian dollar buying around 71 US cents.
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8: The late season resurgence from the Dragons could see Brisbane Broncos go from premiers to wooden spooners. St George Illawarra has closed the gap to just 4 competition points between the two sides with 3 games to play. League legend Brad Fittler has told Nine back-to-back wins have given the Dragons hope.
13: They've won their last 2 games now. The 3 games they have to play are all teams out of the top 8. And Brisbane, who are a bit on the nose at the moment, they've lost their last 2 games by 40.
8: Gold Coast midfielder Bailey Humphrey has rejected interest from rival clubs in Victoria, extending his deal with the Suns until 2030. And Aussie Beth Mooney has scored 31 not out for the Trent Rockets, leading them to an 8-wicket victory over the Sunriser Leeds. That's news and sport.
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8: Possible showers overnight, showers tomorrow with a top of 19. Wednesday, partly cloudy with a top of 20. A shower or two Thursday with a top of 22. Showers forecast for Friday and Saturday. Right now in the city, it's 12 degrees. 10 in Bankstown and Campbelltown, 11 in Gosford and Lucas Heights, 11 degrees in Penrith and 11 in Terry Hills. I'm Jamel Wells. There'll be more news at 10 on your news leader, Sydney's 2GB.

0: Now it's back to John Stanley, right across Australia.
1: Good evening, everyone. Welcome along. Welcome to Monday. We've got a bit coming up. We're talking tech very soon with Stephen Fenwick, robot lawnmowers. Robot lawnmowers. If you've got a very big lawn, how fantastic are these? And they're getting more and more sophisticated. That's the good side of the rise of tech. On the other side, increasingly it's very, very difficult to know what you're listening to, what you're hearing. We're seeing all these deep fake ads, which are becoming increasingly hard to tell. And I know Alan Kohler on the ABC, you're getting personalities across the board. These things pop up. They're often, they're often flogging a product, and people are being taken in by this. Then we've got AI in terms of people who are receiving phone calls. I'll get to that shortly. And then even the Origin Energy. Now, I've got an account with Origin Energy, and I was one of the people. I got a note about a week ago suggesting that, yeah, some of my details, which would include an email, personal email address, had been part of the hack. And then I noticed in the days later, I started to get these messages talking about a purchase that I'd made. Do I want to confirm this purchase? Do I want to follow up on this? Do I want to follow up on that? And some of them included, dear customer, our dear customer. Some of the language was obviously converted from another language and has probably been sprayed out there using AI, hoping to reel in a fish, and I'm sure they would have reeled in some fish. But this next one, I find this quite extraordinary, because this is my sister-in-law. I'll tell you who it is, so you know who it is. Her name is Suzanne. I spoke with her today because she got a phone call from a company saying, "Oh, well, we're representing a superannuation company." She won't say I don't think what it was, but she was talking to them for a little while, and the fellow, well, I'll let her pick it up, because you took the call, didn't you, Suzanne? You introduced, this is Suzanne speaking, correct?
2: I did, yes, that's correct, yes.
1: And the fellow sounded very Aussie and had quite charismatic. You could hear some noise in the background. He was looked like some sort of call center, that classic sound.
2: Yeah, look, he was a really charming guy. He phoned in and he said, and he was chatting to me about the fact that, you know, he was working for a super company. So, you know, a super company and a concern on everyone's minds at the moment. And, but it was glitching. And so I said to him, listen, it's actually glitching. I can't
1: hear the glitching. Like it was like one of those tapes or something. Sounds like glitching. Is that what you heard?
2: Yeah, a little bit. So the first time it was glitching and he said, "Hi, I'm Alex. You know, I'm calling from this company and I just want to help you, check that you're getting the best deal for your super." And I was like, "Oh, I can't actually hear you, Alex." And I was contemplating, do I just hang up? Because clearly this is going to be a bit of a spam, a bit of a scam call about this stuff, and I'm not interested. But he was very charming and was saying, "Oh, look, sorry about that. Let me just fix that. Let me see if I can fix it." So we went through this process a couple of times, and he's having a laugh about it. And this is what was very disconcerting to me, because we got a couple of times through this, and then he was going, "Oh, is that any better now? Look, let's talk about your super, because, you know, we need to know you're getting the best deal." Very Australian.
1: Mm-hmm.
2: Definitely just sounded like, you know, some kid from uni who's doing a job on the side.
1: Mm-hmm.
2: And at this point, he just said, "Look, Anne, let's just take a look at, you know."
1: He called you Anne.
2: Talk through that. Yes. And I said, "Actually, sorry, Alex, can I just stop you there? How do you know my name?" And he was saying, "Oh, well, you told me at the start of the phone call, you said, 'Hi, it's Anne here.'" And I said, "Oh." And anyway, he kind of jumped in and said, "So, Anne, let's just talk about this." And and at that point, I just went, "You know what?"
1: Because you said Suzanne, didn't you?
2: I did. I had said Suzanne. And it was very much like, you know, on those, you know, the lines on TV when they show.
1: Yeah, that's
2: all the
1: right.
2: Words.
1: The closed captions, where that sometimes they'll shorten the name or maybe only pick up part of it. So he picked up the "Anne" bit as opposed to the Suzanne.
2: Exactly. So he missed the first part, and you know that can happen. That's a human thing as well. But it was just something in the way he said it that third time that I just went, "Actually, Alex, this might be really rude, but you just sound a little bit like you're an AI agent." And he had this kind of, he had a pause, and then he kind of laughed. He went, oh, well, you know, interesting you say that, because I am AI. And you would have just never known. It was so sophisticated. Yeah. His intonation, his inflection.
1: So you would have thought it was a young guy making a joke.
2: Yes, absolutely.
1: So but it was, you kept asking questions, and he started answering in the same phrase, and it looped around. That's what you were telling me.
2: A little, but it was the same phrase, but it was not exactly the same phrase. So he always had this slight twist to it. So I think I'd have picked up, if it had been an exact replica each time, I'd have picked up on it quite quickly. But in this instance, he just would say it slightly differently, like, oh, look, it's interesting you should say that. However, I had already moved to the point of saying to him, look, I'm not really interested in the super, but I am interested in you as an AI agent. Like, who's created you? Who owns you? What business are you working for? And he got very coy on all of those details.
1: Yep.
2: But because, as I was asking it, I was really curious to see when he would hang up on me. But he actually went for a long time, still sort of saying, look, oh, AI is amazing, isn't it? Having a conversation with me about AI. So he actually went a long way down the path of having this discussion with me. It was only when I asked if I could speak to his boss, because I said to him, look, if you were a human, so for example, if you were a human, I would say to you, who is your boss? And then I might say, I would like to speak to your boss if I'm not happy. So who would you put me through to? Because he kept saying, oh, I can't tell you who owns me, yep, or who made me. And at that point, he then hung up on me after I'd asked him a few times, yep, who his boss was.
1: See, there's two possibilities here listening to that, that it might have been a kid involved in a scam or it was AI, and you still don't know. But the thing is, if it's AI, it's got sophisticated, it knows how to answer, and it probably then... But the truth is, and Stephen's coming in soon, they've got the number they called and they've got your voice, yes, haven't they?
2: Yes. And because the conversation went on that long, they can pick up. I mean, how long does it take to get your voice recognition going on your own phone?
1: Not long. So you've got your voice and they've got the phone, and who knows what else you may have given away as part of that conversation.
2: And look, there are so many people I know who do have a conversation and concerns about their super, especially right now.
1: Yeah.
2: And so, you know, who knows? You might say, actually, yes, let's find out if there is a better deal. Is there another way for me to get my super?
1: Yep. So you can't rule out the way it's set up to really make you feel like it's real.
2: But they're so sophisticated. They are so sophisticated.
1: But if it's someone you don't know and they're on the phone and they're talking to you and you know they've got your number and you talk to them, they've got your voice.
2: And also then you might block that number, but, you know, it's sophisticated in a way whereby...
1: But they've got your number and your voice.
2: Yes, and my name.
1: And your name.
2: And I've corrected them.
1: Mm-hmm. So I could
2: be... know everything.
1: Well, you might... They might be... They might have put this together now and I'm talking to the...
2: And now I'm the bot. Yep. Well, and maybe that's the future of talk show.
1: Please
2: radio.
1: Don't say that.
2: I mean...
1: Hey, look, that's real. I'm going to talk to Stephen about it because it is sophisticated. But
2: now,
1: I think what,
2: aren't you?
1: And there is a thing now on the iPhone where if someone rings you, you can actually see who it is before you actually answer the phone, so you don't have to talk to them.
2: Yes.
1: Because your voice is part of your currency, isn't it? It is.
2: That's right. And like if you go on WhatsApp, you have to approve the people that are going to see who you are. So I think, you know, there's got to be something about identifying who are you actually speaking to, because where are these people even calling from?
1: Yep.
2: They could be calling from, it was a mobile phone number, but it could be from any country around the world.
1: Yeah.
2: And I think, he's an Aussie bloke chatting to me.
1: Yeah. And they're often using someone's, look, thank you for that. I should say those concerned about you that, your husband's a very, very accomplished actor. So you might have to get him to teach you to speak with a different accent and a slightly different voice.
2: Change of identity.
1: Change your identity.
2: Oh,
1: hey, fantastic. Thank you so much for that. That was really interesting. And I'll talk to Stephen about it. It is a salient warning, though, about...
2: Yes, and it's concerning that I may have now just been training that AI agent...
1: Exactly.
2: ...to help get the next person. So I'm so sorry.
1: Because someone could be... They could use your voice...
2: And all my wisdom, my wise arguments with them. They'll be using that right now to retrain the agent.
1: Yep, okay. All right.
2: Sorry about that.
1: Get onto that new accent soon.
2: Yes. Okay. Straight away. Right. Which one do I choose?
1: Okay. No. We'll get you on later in the week. You can tell me. All right.
2: Excellent.
1: Thank you for
2: all
1: that.
2: Right. All right.
1: Look,
2: okay.
1: I'll talk to Stephen after this. We'll talk tech because I do think Stephen's told us repeatedly about this stuff where they can grab your voice and that there is that mechanism now on my iPhone where I don't, if a call comes in from a number I don't recognize, it generally says, hey, this number's ringing. Do you want to talk to it? And you can just say no thanks. 131873 is the number. Stephen's with us shortly here on this Monday night.
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1: 131873 is the number, 21 past 9. Thanks for the feedback. Too scary. Also, look, quite a few people saying what we, and I've learnt this from Stephen in our conversations over a number of years, if you get cold calls like that, treat it with the utmost suspicion. You hang up, or preferably not even, because these days they're looking for a voice that they can then link up with the number. Let's get into it. We'll have Stephen's theme first if we can.
11: We're about to hit you with the trick of technology.
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1: 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And also, we do this. 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
12: Good evening, mate. How are you?
1: Good to see you. Welcome. We might talk about football later on, but right now, I did want to mention before we talk about that AI thing, the glasses. Remember, these are these Kmart glasses.
12: Yep.
1: And I, just before I came to wear, there's that petition calling for something to be done about them. Now, they're cheap knockoffs of the Ray-Bans.
12: Of the Meta-Bane.
1: And the Meta AI ones. So $320 you pay for the netters. $89 for the ones in Kmart. You can get them on Temu for $29. Now, I'm reckoning it doesn't cost Kmart $89 to make them.
12: Of course not. No.
1: So the point being made by this person who sent me a note that on the Kmart websites, it doesn't say no longer for sale. It says out of stock.
12: Out of stock, yeah.
1: Please give us your name and we'll let you know when they're back in. So they would be going, can we get that Chinese factory to go 24 hours a day to knock these things up? Because we can sell as many as you can give us.
12: Absolutely.
1: How much money would they make out of those?
12: Yeah, they'd make a ton. No, there's, see, because it's become
1: security
12: more,
1: concerns out the window.
12: Yeah, well, because it's become more affordable is why more people are buying them. And that this is when the concern about privacy was brought up, because before, when they were $500 and from Meta, there was a little bit. You've got to remember, these glasses have been around for like six years they've been around. So it's not a recent product.
1: Once they get to that point.
12: They've become more, more mainstream. Yeah. Mm.
1: We had a caller, maybe a couple of months ago, who reckoned he'd bought a pair on Temu. They hadn't arrived, I don't think, and he was going to review them when they came in. So I reckon they've thought, okay, if we make $29, $39, they've figured if we make it $89, that's actually on the more expensive range in the Kmart
12: yes,
1: tech.
12: Yes, it is. Yeah.
1: $89.
12: They're still making a solid profit.
1: They would make a big profit.
12: They're still making a massive profit, but it's become real popular. Yeah, absolutely. Yes, but there was interestingly, I wrote a story about how we're opting to buy more expensive smartphones, but part of that study was about why people buy smart glasses and the main one was so that they can just capture memories. Mm. But the second reason was being able to learn more about what they're seeing, so using AI. Mm. And the third reason was so they don't have to pull their phone out of their pocket. Mm. So there was 95% of customers were one of those three reasons, and there was no suggestion of taking any sneaky shots with them.
1: So. All right, okay. Well, look, we'll get to that shortly in terms of the phones, because I'm always I think it was a couple of weeks ago, someone was saying, oh, you wouldn't pay that much for a phone because it sounded like I was being cheap. I know there's a lot of people who don't want to pay for anything more than phone calls and texts, but if you use your phone a lot, then spending a lot of money.
12: Well, there's some interesting stats to talk about there now.
1: We'll get to that shortly, but I did want to ask you about the lawnmower. Because these have been around for a long time now, but they've become very sophisticated, haven't they?
12: It's taken, well, we've been talking about robot vacuums for years now, and they've taken that tech and put it outside. It sort of made it weatherproof, made it so that it's, rather than vacuuming or mopping your floors, it's cutting your grass.
1: Mm.
12: And so with the one I reviewed, it's the Mammotion. And this is designed for big properties. So the one that I reviewed was the Luba AW3 3000. 3000 being how much it could cut in one run.
1: Mm.
12: So 3000 square meters. Mm. Like my backyard's 100 square meters. So it did mine without breaking a sweat.
1: Mm.
12: But it's designed for Australian conditions too, like really rough terrain. If you got like if it's not all smooth, if you got a slope as well, it can handle all of that. But it was simply a matter of just setting it up, and you can set a schedule through the app or just manually deploy it. You can choose how high you want your grass to be, whether you want to cut it short, leave it a bit longer. And it even mapped your yard on its own. Like traditionally what you do with a lawnmower is you lay a boundary wire, you got several beacons. This one just went around, looked at, he goes, okay, that's a fence. Okay, there's pavers over there, grass here, that's a tree, and it mapped the backyard on its own. So really easy to set up. Thing is the cost. This is a more expensive lawnmower. Mm. This is $4,900 lawnmower.
1: Okay.
12: And so you need to ask yourself, what's my time worth? Because it really takes over your duties. But also, you might be someone who pays a lawn mowing service. Mm. So in the long term, you might get your money back.
1: So if you're what would you, in fact, I know someone that does this. You might even be listening right now. So what you, would you pay? A good sized lawn.
12: Mm.
1: You might do it, what, every...
12: In summer, you do it every, in summer, in winter, you do it once a month.
1: Once a month, but in summer, you're doing
12: summer, it. Summer, you're doing it every 2 weeks.
1: Okay, so you're doing it every 2 weeks, and then,
12: And it'd be like my mum has a garden, and it costs her $200 a go down at her place.
1: Say it's 100 just to do the lawn, because that's what he does, okay, just to do the lawn.
12: Mm-hmm.
1: So it's 100, you might do it, 20 times a year?
12: Yeah.
1: That's
12: $2,000 right there.
1: That's $2,000.
12: Yeah.
1: And so in 2 years, plus the fact you can sit back,
12: let it do all the work.
1: You've gone to golf.
12: All you need to do.
1: You sit back, you've gone to golf.
12: Yeah.
1: You settle back, you put the races on.
12: Yep.
1: And then you probably get your money back anyway on the punt.
12: That's it. But there are, this is, like I said, designed for larger areas. There are cheaper ones under 3,000. They're a lot cheaper, but this one, you still need to do the edges. Mm. So it doesn't go right to the edges. Mm. So, it does 95% of the work. You've just got to come and just fix the edges up.
1: So if you decided to upsize or go to another house, you turn up there, you're there, there's your missus, there's your kids. They're all going, wow, this is fantastic. And you're going, who's going to do the lawn?
12: Hang on a minute. Get your app out.
1: You fold it into the loan.
12: That's it.
1: There you go. And look, there's smaller ones, are there?
12: There are others. I've reviewed, there's a company called Mova. I did theirs about, 6 months ago. Mm. Used theirs. And that was, I believe $2,000 that one. So that's a little bit cheaper and obviously designed for smaller suburban backyards.
1: Mm.
12: Whereas this one I think was designed for sort of big properties and there's even a model above it. There's a 5,000. Mm. So you could do a 5,000 square meters one go. Like with one battery charge, it can do the lot.
1: Yep.
12: Yeah.
1: Sounds like a lot of fun, actually.
12: Oh, it's fun just watching it.
1: Yeah, right.
12: There's a video on Tech Guide. I just videoed my one in my backyard.
1: Mm-hmm.
12: It's really satisfying just watching it.
1: Yep. Yeah. Because there are people that put in fake lawns.
12: Yes.
1: So to avoid doing it.
12: So you don't have to mow. Yeah.
1: Well, this way, you can have even more fun with the.
12: You can, there's pictures of my yard after it did it, and you can see it did a good job.
1: Can it do those stripes you have on the cricket grounds or the football
12: you
1: grounds?
12: You can, set it to do patterns. Yeah, patterns? There are some you can do patterns as well. Yeah. EcoVax has one called the Goat.
1: Yep.
12: GOAT. And it's a goat, not because it's greatest of all time, because a goat eats grass. And so they call theirs the Goat. That's been around for a little while. The new version actually has an edge trimmer. So it's got a little whippersnipper on the side of it. So it can do your edges as well.
1: Yeah. Imagine if you go around. In fact, my man, he might be listening, but my man might be thinking, you know what? Instead of $200 to do someone's lawn, I'll charge them 100.
12: Yeah.
1: And then how long do you guys last when they turn up? You turn up and they go, what are you doing? So I'm doing it here. And you sit there having a beer
12: charging
1: someone $100 while the robot does it.
12: Yeah.
1: Anyway, that's a possible business.
12: Definitely.
1: Hank's on the line, just in relation to scam numbers. Hang on. Hello, Hank.
13: Yeah. G'day, John. G'day, Steve. Look, many years ago, I saw a news item. They were saying that, these scam calls, they record your voice and they can do whatever. And the official Scam Watch, the official government website, says not to answer any unknown numbers or private numbers. Please send it yourself on the show.
12: Yeah.
13: So I don't answer them. I just let it ring and see if they leave a voicemail. They never do.
12: Well, I always say if you receive a number, I do this myself. If I receive a number that I don't recognise, I answer my phone, but I don't say anything.
1: That's what I do.
12: Yeah. And if it's a real call, you'll hear someone saying, hello, are you there? Hello. If it's not, it's usually a computer ringing up all these scams. If they don't hear a voice within a couple of seconds, they hang up and go to the next number.
1: Yeah,
12: that proves it's a scam.
1: See, what Hank's been saying, that advice has been around for a long time, but the scammers are getting more and more sophisticated.
12: They are.
1: That's
12: true. Yeah.
1: Thank you very much, Hank, because the thing there is, now let's just say we take the case of Suzanne who rang.
12: Yes.
1: So if, and it doesn't matter whether it sounded like it was probably AI, but even if it wasn't, right, if they've got a number and you know they're just dialing random numbers, but once they land on someone, they dial a number and they get a voice. They've then got her number and the voice. So what happens is they will then call numbers And if they land on someone that she knows, they're going to answer it because they're going to go, oh, it's her, you know,
12: That's what you're saying is a possible scenario. Like, imagine if they hack her, say they've hacked her contacts.
1: Yeah.
12: Imagine them with her voice calling her best friend and saying, listen, I need some money. Can you help me out? And you know what? I've heard of this where parents receive calls from someone that they could swear is their child asking for money.
1: Yeah.
12: You know what it's going to come down to, John? It's going to come down to families having a code word. Okay. Can you just let me know the code word to prove that you are who you are? That sounds sad.
1: Yeah.
12: But you know, his AI sounds so convincing.
1: Yeah.
12: You're going to say, okay, what's our secret code word? And AI will go, I don't know. just proves it's not real.
1: Tom makes a point here. Rely on a financial advisor you trust for financial advice. Don't engage with a cold caller saying they just want to see if you're getting the best super results. The issue is these deep fakes where they've got Alan Kohler and David Kosh and others.
12: Yeah.
1: They're saying, oh, this is fantastic.
12: They
1: this
12: had
1: is
12: a
1: so
12: scam,
1: good.
12: Yeah. They had Deborah Knight's involved. And Kohler as well, yeah.
1: And there it is. And people going, oh.
12: Although Deborah Knight sounded like she was like British. She very British, her voice, yeah.
1: This one from Les, my phone didn't ring at all. Suddenly I got a text saying missed call and a phone number to click on to call back. My phone didn't say anything about a missed call. So that's another one. If you get a text saying a missed call, but you haven't had the missed call.
12: But you know what too? You got an iPhone or a Samsung, all the latest phones have also a spam detection in their messages.
1: Mm.
12: Like I've been using Samsung and I've been using the new Google Pixel phones. Every couple of days it says, here are the spam messages you've received, and they're all dodgy as all get out. So the phone has got my back as well.
1: Yeah. Liz, now that I think about it, I think it might have been after the Origin thing. I got a note because the place up the coast, I've got an Origin account.
12: Yep.
1: And they said, oh, your details.
12: Origin electricity account.
1: Yeah.
12: Yep.
1: So on the, it might have been with my phone, I had a series of texts from numbers that looked similar, and it was saying missed call,
12: right.
1: But the number hadn't actually rung. So maybe they just file those out, and then you think, well,
12: so they do like a micro call where you don't hear it, but you've got a missed call.
1: And people think, okay, you may, for instance, have decided, well, I need to find. They send out literally millions of these.
12: Oh yeah.
1: And so what they rely on is someone who may. They may have burst water pipe. They've just rung a plumber to see an emergency plumber.
12: Yeah.
1: And it's rung out. They said, leave a message. And 60 seconds later it rings. You go, oh, that must be the plumber. And you go on there.
12: Hello.
1: And suddenly they've got you.
12: Yeah. They're pretty shrewd.
1: Yep. Ever since I installed Norton on my mobile a number of years ago, I never get any more scam calls.
12: Yeah. Norton, the VPN.
1: Here's my iPhone.
12: Yep.
1: So I can have Norton.
12: You can have
1: on
12: Norton on your. There's an app that you can get on your phone, and also too. You know, you mentioned receiving messages. They've also got the Norton Genie app, which you can cut and paste. Say you get a text message, is this real? Cut and paste it. Put in the Norton Genie app, and it'll tell you the origins, whether it's her seen it before, and give you advice on no, that's don't reply or no, that's fine. It'll give you all that information.
1: All right, let's come back in a moment because the more expensive phones.
12: Yes,
1: I've got
12: interesting stats there.
1: Yeah, and I've got a question for you, and I'll give you a scenario and see whether this person needs to get a new phone. You might be able to answer it.
12: Fair enough.
1: And if you've got a question for Stephen, 131-873 is the number. We do this every Monday night. Here on 2GB in Sydney, 4BC Brisbane, and of course 2CC Canberra. Well, listen, we've got stations up and down the East Coast. A reminder that big, big celebrations for our 2GB listeners all the way through Friday, the 100th anniversary of 2GB. And a few people have asked because my colleagues are all insisting that I was on air here in 1926. We found in the bowels of the building, and it was in sort of half decent shape, my first show from 1926. You'll be hearing it. We'll play it after 8 o'clock on Thursday night. It's a fantastic slice of Sydney. And we've restored it as best we can. I think you'll find it very entertaining. That will do to me. But anyway, I'm prepared to let you have a listen to it. That's coming up on Thursday at 24 to 10.
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3: 131873 is the number now. Let's go to Ben, who's called in with a question for you. Stephen Phoenix here talking tech. Ben, hello.
4: Hello.
3: Hi, yes, Ben.
4: How are you guys?
3: Good, yeah, mate.
4: My mate's got a shoe phone, like a Maxwell smartphone, and he got it from America.
3: Now, are you serious? Because I have looked this up. I think you can find them as novelties.
5: Yeah, sort of gag phone, yeah.
4: No, it works. It vibrates instead of...
5: Yeah.
4: We were at a cocktail bar, and he took his shoe off, and he answered the phone, and we spoke on it, and he got it from America. He got it from the States.
3: Yeah. You know what, Ben? There are a lot of people listening going to want to know where they can get that, including me. Phone. How funny would that be if you get a shoe phone? So you know where he got it from, Ben?
4: Yeah, the United States.
3: Oh, no, United States. Yep. If you can find it, well, we'll do a search
5: from a guy
3: and see
5: named
3: if we can
5: Maxwell
3: get one.
5: Smart.
3: Very good, mate. Were you tempted to get one yourself?
4: Oh, mate, he won't part with it, but it's amazing.
3: Oh,
4: yeah, it's great.
3: Of course. How good's that?
5: Yeah.
3: Ben,
5: no, I've seen versions where they use, it's not the phone, the shoe's connected to a real phone via Bluetooth, and it's like a handset rather than a phone built into the shoe.
3: Yeah,
5: I have seen that before.
3: Yep. All right, 131873 is the number. Now, I did want to ask you this one because I touched on it last week and I thought it was quite fascinating. And it does relate to one of the silly things that I've said over the years, which I actually have got, I think there's something to it. The problem with the person in the bunker is they don't know, they can't make a decision quickly. This is in a rugby league bunker.
5: Yeah.
3: And I've suggested, well, maybe they should recruit air traffic controllers who have the skill. Now, last week there was a story, because there's a shortage of air traffic controllers in the US and here.
5: Yeah.
3: They say only 1 to 1.5% of people have the skills needed to do it.
5: Is this, I think I know what you're going to say here.
3: So in the US, they've recruited 2,000 and they've recruited them from gamers.
5: Yes,
3: they've gone into the basements of the USA.
5: Yeah.
3: They've found gamers who spend their time on
5: they've got good reflexes and all that.
3: And they've passed the test and they're going to be able to.
5: Wow.
3: To do. Now.
5: Because it is like they've just gamified it, haven't they? Yeah, well.
3: Yeah. The question, I suppose, is with gaming, you know how it is, where if you crash into a wall, you just restart.
5: Yeah, that's right. Yeah. Whereas, not in this game, you don't.
3: So.
5: Yeah, that's right. I've read that myself where they're really computer savvy, of course, and got great reflexes and can react to things. And because some of the games they play are pretty complex.
3: Yep. See, people just don't. People are very cynical these days, aren't they? See, Tom doesn't actually believe that I was on air 100 years ago. Well, wait till Thursday.
5: Wait till Thursday,
3: and you'll get the proof. Or otherwise, does the shoe phone come in a size 13? I'm going to look this shoe phone up. So. At 18 to 10, phones. Now, you know that when we talk phones, I always think of people who just want a phone to text or to make a call, and they want to spend as little as possible to get something that does the job.
5: Yep.
3: However, a survey has been done showing people are prepared to spend a fair bit of money on their phones.
5: Yeah, more than half spend more than $1,000 on a phone, and 20% of people spend more than $2,000 on a phone. So that's the biggest segment. Most Australians prefer expensive phones. Now, reasons behind it, a lot of people, this is for the first half of the year these stats apply to. So what's happened, there are a lot of people who have upgraded their phones early, ahead

0: of the price rise of the iPhone. Remember we spoke about how they're going to, because of the memory and component shortage, storage shortage, that the new iPhone is going to be more expensive. There's a lot of customers who've decided to buy their new phone now rather than waiting till the end of the year.
1: Yeah.
0: And also too, holding onto it longer. Like the, on average, we hold onto our phones now for 3.4 years on our, to our phones because yes, they're expensive. And the features are sort of pretty incremental sometimes. So the feeling is spend big now, future proof it for years. And that way you save money in the long term. Mm. So that's how they're looking at it. Apple made up, I think, 49.4% of all phones, and they're nearly catching up to Android. So Android makes up the 50.6% of the whatever's remaining. Mm. But the Apple's grown by a few percent, whereas Android's fallen by 5%. The other thing that's mentioned in this study is the foldable form factor, which is still only about 5% of the market is foldable, still hasn't sort of crossed the threshold to be a mainstream product, but Telsyte, which is the company who did the research, says that once Apple release a foldable phone, which is likely in about a month, then that'll send the foldable category skyrocketing. So everyone will be looking at foldable
2: devices because of
0: Apple. If Apple do it, oh, it must be a big deal if they do it.
2: Yeah. Can I just say, you're talking about folding phones. I think we might be onto something here. A lot of people interested in the shoe phone. Darren says the shoe phone will cut down people touching their mobile while driving, logically.
0: Yeah.
2: But it does mean you've got to lean down and take your shoe off while you're driving. Tom says you can get the shoe phone from Control Headquarters in Washington, D.C. Thank you, Tom. And look, I like this one from Tommy. Don Adams played Maxwell Smart.
0: Yes.
2: And people would come up to him at restaurants. They'd hand him their shoe and say, it's for you.
0: Can
2: you imagine how many times people did that to the poor boy?
0: Yeah, oh, my God.
2: And shoe phones are a croc. That's James. So that's what he's
0: croc shoes. Yeah, that's smart.
2: So I'm still having a look at this. Now, let's say... Say you've got, I've got a friend.
0: Yeah.
2: He started a little, fans podcast, interviewing people about their fan.
0: Yep.
2: And there's a bit of filming involved.
0: Yeah.
2: And he wanted to do a bit of it himself. And so he's got an iPhone 13, but he was having a look because apparently the iPhone 17 would do quite amazing things when it's linked with some of the software that you can have.
0: Correct.
2: Would you advise him? Now the camera's so much better on the 17 compared to the 13.
0: Well, the 17 Pro. It's the 17.
2: He's got to spend more on that.
0: Yeah, you do. Well, if photography is your main use of your device, then Pro all day long because people have shot feature films on these cameras, so they make pretty good quality. Although having said that, the improvement over the years. So if you've got an iPhone 13, say you get the iPhone 17, not the Pro, the 17 camera is still better. But if you want to really go all the way, the Pro is the way to go.
2: Okay. Yeah. All right. And then you just talked about there's the Google Pixel because I'm
0: using it right here.
2: I see for these Google Pixels look amazing.
0: Yeah,
2: and they sell them on the basis that, well, you're being a bit different here. You're not just going in with the iPhone.
0: Plus it's pure Android too because this is a Google phone. Yeah. There's no other user interface on top of it. So if you go Samsung, Oppo, their Android has a little layer on it on top of it. This is for pure Google fans, and as usual, the camera systems are really good. They've got the camera bar's a little bit smaller, but also see here on the camera bar, John. Here, see this white light over here? Looks like the flash.
2: Yeah,
0: that's called a highlight. So that little thing, you can program it to change all different colours. Say you ring me, I can make it go red and white. Okay, so I'll say, okay, it's John ringing me. Or if I call you, you might make mine red and green. You'll know who by the color, you'll know who's calling you.
2: All right.
0: Personalized notifications.
2: No, I do learn things here. And I've got Barb from Foster on the beautiful Mid-North Coast. Yep. We're dealing with government departments and all their numbers are private. Keep missing all their calls because I've got the block spam protection on my Samsung. It's blocked any number that wasn't in our contacts.
0: There you go. Yeah.
2: Yeah.
0: Well, you can have that turned. Even Even if you don't turn that on, it'll still pick up spam numbers.
2: Yep.
0: And if you have it on, it can go to the extreme and block any other number that's not in your contact book. That's, you're going to miss some numbers there.
2: All right. 12 minutes to 10. We've got more coming up shortly. We're talking tech here with Stephen Fenwick here on a Monday night.
1: Morning. Is it just me or does this coffee taste like tension? My jaw is so tight.
3: It's not the coffee. You were at it again last night. Sounded like a cement mixer.
1: Was I grinding that loudly?
3: Loud enough to wake the neighbours. You're going to wear those teeth down to nothing.
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2: 8 to 10. It is Monday night. We have a bit of fun here talking tech with Stephen Fenwick. There has been an agreement on gambling reforms coming out of Canberra. So I'll let you know about that after 10 o'clock, just on in terms of what they're planning to do, because it's the coalition agreeing with the government. So that means it'll get through the parliament. We'll also keep across any developments on this story concerning the Swans and some of their players and the allegations coming out of Melbourne, which is a very serious story. If there are developments on that, we'll let you know as well. Wayne, though, is on the line. He's got a Huawei P30 Pro. Is that right, Wayne?
15: Yes, mate. Stephen Penny, we're not worthy. We're not worthy. Let me just say that. I tell you what, Steve, I get so jealous of you when I see you at Las Vegas tech shows and I see you at Guangzhou tech shows, like just globetrotting all over the world. Yeah. But you'd be the guy that I need to speak to, mate. Huawei P30 Pro, world best camera phone and video phone in 2020. I've now chomped 490 gig, about 35,000 photos, 600 videos. I'm down to the last 10 gig. I'm a faux fog. I put my high res photos up on a 75-inch screen, and a friend of mine's got a Canon 600D, which is probably about $11,000-$12,000 camera.
2: Yep.
15: And Mate, you cannot tell the difference.
0: Yeah, I remember the Huawei. I used that for quite a while. They launched that in Paris. I remember being, I was there at that launch. And yeah, right. That camera had, it was one of the first smartphones that had really good, optical and digital zoom as well.

0: saying that you're trying out a phone at the moment. I do believe I bumped into one of their executives in around the harbour somewhere, and he took some photos for me, and they were amazing. They were amazing photos. But is that a brand that you'd recommend? The one that you're trying out at the moment?
1: The one, well, Honor, I have used, I've got the new Google Pixel 11 Pro XL right now. That's the new Google Pixel phone.
2: Mm.
1: But I have also just finished using, and I'll go back to it, the Samsung new folding phones. The cameras, the Fold 8 Ultra camera system on that's really good also. And the S26 Ultra too, another great camera on board there. They're all flagship phones. And of course, Apple's Pro phones. They are also very, very, very highly spec'd cameras, and I'm looking forward to see what they come up with the 18 Pro and Pro Max when they're released in about 3 weeks.
2: All right. Hey, Wayne, thanks for the call. Thank you very much for that. And look, just quickly, Tom's thought to himself, I'll send him a text, Google the Apple Store in Washington, D.C. They now have the iShoe available. Of course, bang, bang, bang. I'm thinking,
1: iShoe.
2: Of course, he's got, thank you very much, Tom. Well, I'll admit it, because I thought I'll have a look.
1: Yeah.
2: But I think if you want to have a shoe phone, I think what you're going to have to do is my check on the net. I think you'd have to find the smallest possible phone.
1: Yeah.
2: And you'd have to actually embed it into the shoe yourself.
1: Yeah. If you want to go to the trouble, you can achieve it.
2: Could be funny.
1: Yeah. It could be.
2: Very quickly, I've still got a ProMax 12, put a new Apple battery in it. Now it's going like a steam train.
1: Yep.
2: And this one, does the Norton app for iPhone come as part of the Norton subscription? I've got an iPhone 8. That's
1: yes, it does. Yeah. If you've got Norton license, there's normally 5 licenses.
2: Okay.
1: So you can use one for the phone.
2: All right. Very, very good. Thank you so much.
1: No worries, mate.
2: There he is, Stephen Fenwick. Don't forget his website, techguide.com.au. You can have a look particularly at this mower. And this is the Mammotion Luba 3, the robotic mower. And South, they're flying.
1: Yep.
2: And they forget.
1: Play the Warriors this week. Tough one.
2: Latrell back, who knows?
1: Yeah, mate.
2: And you've
1: from
2: got
1: your mouth to God's ears,
2: got
1: mate.
2: That excellent front rower, Colin Matangi. So let's. Good on you.
1: We'll do
2: it again next week. Thank you. There he is, Stephen Fenwick, at 9:30 to 10.
3: Every other state and territory said no, but New South Wales said yes. Why has Chris Minn signed us up to Albo's gun buyback scheme? I mean, do we seriously think that terrorists are going to hand in their guns? On the line, Barnaby Joyce.
4: Farmers were not the criminals of Bondi. We don't want to be treated like criminals for a crime we never committed.
3: What are they suggesting here, Barnaby? Are they suggesting that perpetrators at Bondi, people like those people, would hand in their guns during a gun buyback?
4: Of course not. These are terrorists.
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4: Good evening, I'm Jamel Wells. One Nation and the Coalition say Australians should have early access to their super, but Labor argues the move would diminish retirement savings. Federal Politics editor Michael Packey.
5: Workers are currently required to put aside 12% of their earnings as part of the compulsory superannuation scheme. The two opposition parties believe people should be able to use their savings to help them in times of hardship and give first home buyers the ability to use their super for a deposit. Liberal leader Angus Taylor says it's a no-brainer.
6: The individuals, it's their money and they should be able to invest it as they want to.
5: But Treasurer Jim Chalmers argues super is meant for retirement, claiming the opposition's policies would put the system at risk.
7: They will end universal superannuation as we know it.
5: The government says people are able to access their super in exceptional circumstances.
4: Experts warn a government algorithm that decides how much in-home aged care funding Australians get is flawed. The algorithm is based on information provided by clinical assessors. Critics say it prioritises budget administration over clinical judgment. Former Aged Care Inspector General Natalie Siegel-Brown has told the ABC the process isn't working.
8: We are facing an urgent imperative to rethink the way we're administering this aged care budget and supporting people to age in place, which is far cheaper to the government.
4: The immediate future of several Sydney Swans players is in doubt as police investigate allegations of a sexual assault in a Melbourne hotel. The Swans were staying at the hotel after beating Essendon at the MCG on Sunday night. It's understood five players are helping police with their inquiries. Swans Chief Executive Matthew Pavlich says the club is shocked and disappointed. Four people have been charged after money was funneled out of pork industry businesses for personal use. Police say $30 million has been transported between New South Wales and Queensland. They say frozen meat products have also been relabeled to change the best before dates. Three people have been fined for protesting at an industry breakfast attended by the Prime Minister in Perth. They were protesting against a Woodside gas project. And President Donald Trump says the US will reduce joint military exercises with South Korea. He's emphasised his good relationship with North Korea's leader. In finance, one Australian dollar buying around 71 US cents.
2: Finance. Join Andre Rieu and his orchestra for Viva Maastricht in cinemas August 29 and 30 only. Book now. AndreinCinemas.com.
4: There are reports Josh Fraser will be announced as Carlton's new senior coach after leading them to the finals in a caretaker role. Melbourne Storm are taking no notice of Penrith's form struggles in the NRL. The Panthers have won just three of their past eight games. Ahead of Thursday's clash, Storm star Cameron Munster says the Panthers are still a team to fear.
9: Yeah, I wouldn't be putting a line through them this yet. Everyone has a low, you know, during the season and they've had that and I'm sure they'll be prime ready to go for September, so... Yeah, I think that is, you know, probably giving everyone hope.
4: Waratahs 2014 Super Rugby title winning coach Michael Checker is reportedly the front runner to take the helm again next season. Scotty Scheffler has won the Golf PGA Tour's St Jude Championship by 8 shots. Adam Scott, the best of the Australians, 12 shots back. You're up to date. That's the latest news and sport.
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4: Possible showers overnight, showers tomorrow with a top of 19. Wednesday, partly cloudy with a top of 20. Thursday and Friday, a shower or two. Possible showers Saturday and partly cloudy on Sunday. Right now in the city, it's 12 degrees. 10 in Bankstown, 9 in Campbelltown, 11 in Gosford and Lucas Heights, 11 degrees in Penrith and 11 in Terry Hills. I'm Jamel Wills. 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

0: evening, everyone. Welcome along. It is now 7 minutes past 10 here on this Monday night. 131873 is our number as always. Thank you so much for all the feedback we've had tonight. Look, a few of you have sent me notes. I did touch on this earlier in our program, and I think it's one of these stories that does tend to perhaps go through to the keeper unless you're intimately involved. It's to do with aged care. And people who want to stay in their own homes, they then get home care packages. They're assessed. Government's been grappling with this for a long time. There are a lot of issues involved in this, including whether there are people who can provide those home care packages and the cost of the whole show. And the government's introduced some new rules, some algorithms, and these algorithms, and again, this is the use of technology, do appear, according to, this is an ABC investigation that I've alluded to. I haven't watched it. It was on Four Corners. They did give a summary of it earlier tonight, in their news. This algorithm seems to be very, very rigid and seems to be, bypassing a lot of the human element that the assessors who go in and work out whether someone needs a little bit more help to stay in their own home before they then move into aged care, which is going to cost the taxpayer a lot more. And they're giving examples of people in their 80s and their 90s. Ray sends me a note. Frightening situation. First batch of baby boomers like me turning 80 this year. Things will get a lot worse. There's a lot of people there. And apart from the raw cost issue of spending a bit extra on home care, saving taxpayers' dollars because people then can stay in home for a little bit longer, there's also the issue of somebody whose independence is so important to them. If they can keep it for a bit longer, staying in their home, it is exceptionally important. So look, it's an important story. I wanted to mention it, and I think there'll be a bit more on that tomorrow, and we might dig into it tomorrow on our program as well. 131873 is the number. Look, and there's also some moves coming tonight, and we'll try and get you some actual details for those who follow this on gambling reform, where the government, the coalition, have come up with essentially a compromise on gambling advertising and how that's going to be regulated. And there is a push from people on the crossbenchers like David Pocock and the Greens and others. They want it to go further. And indeed, the government's own report, which came out a few years ago, wanted it to go further, but this is the compromise they've come up with, so I'll go through that for you a little later as well. 131873 is the number. At 10 minutes past 10 right now.
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0: At 10 and a half minutes past 10 now, of course, Monday nights we have our friends at Craft Cartel bring us our Brain Game prize, which is a beautiful presentation box. Of course, they're a family-owned independent craft beer supplier, and this is the top 10 tinnies pack. So it's a sample of tinnies from all the great craft breweries right around the country. It's in a presentation box. It does come with tasting notes as well. You get that. You also get the John Stanley Mr. Magoo mug if you can answer the question I'm going to ask you now. And I did note, on this day in 1945, George Orwell's Animal Farm, was released. Animal Farm, of course, very famous, 1945. So all I need to know from you, Animal Farm, in Animal Farm, there was a goat, quite a clever goat, actually, in Animal Farm. So it was female goat. So I need to know the name of the goat in Animal Farm. It's a female name. And if you can give me the name of the goat in Animal Farm, you win yourself the prizes tonight. It's the name appears in one of the most famous movies ever in this country, an Australian movie. It's also a kind of a light-hearted rebuke if someone has done something that you think is slightly crossing the line. This name appears as well if someone's done something terrible. So I've given you a lot of clues here. You give me the name, you win the prizes tonight at 12 minutes past 10. Oh.

0: At 12 minutes past 10, let's go to John. John, what's the answer we're looking for here?
1: Hi, John. It's Muriel.
0: Muriel is the answer. That's right. Muriel's wedding. Oh, you're terrible, Muriel. One of those great lines. Of course, Muriel was the name of the goat. The book came out in 1945, that one, and still going strong, the themes from that one. So well done. You have got, first of all, this great prize from our friends at Craft Cartel, the top 10 tinnies pack. And look, if you go to the website, craftcartel.com.au, they have some great products there. They're an Australian company, and look, if you go and see something you like and you've been hearing about this and you haven't bought them before, as I've said before, no matter which station you're listening to us on, if you're listening around the country, just go to craftcartel.com.au, put in /2GB, you get $15 off your first purchase if you haven't bought before. You get the John Stanley Mr. Magoo mug as well, and we'll do this again at this time tomorrow night at 14 past 10.
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0: 17 minutes past 10 is the time. We've got Craig Bennett joining us later in the hour. Thank you for all the feedback. A lot of people very concerned about the way aged care is being looked after in this country. And I will get after 11 o'clock at the top of the hour some of the headlines for tomorrow, including the moves that have been made in relation to gambling reform. But if you'll indulge me, there are those who listen to the program regularly. I do talk about Senate reform and the idea of trying to actually fix the way we govern ourselves. Now, a lot of you will be talking about the quality of the people who are in government, the decisions being made, but our system really makes it very, very hard when you've got a Senate which is unrepresentative, you've got big blocks of people in the Senate. Right now it's the Greens. Who knows what it'll be down the track. And so we have elections every 3 years. And so I was attracted by a fellow who set up an organisation to push for four-year parliamentary terms, this fixed four-year parliamentary terms. His argument is that if you do that, you are going to get better government. Now, when, of course, it's a government of a complexion that you like, you're going to say, terrific, happy days. If it's a government you don't like, you think, well, that's an extra year of this mob before I get a chance to kick them out. So what are the arguments? Because I think they're sort of part of the way. But I heard this interview with Michael McLaren on the afternoon program across our network earlier today. And I just want you to have a listen. Marty Gray is the name of this is the organization he set up to argue for it. Have a listen to a little bit of the arguments, and you may have some thoughts on this, because ultimately I think this is an important issue of trying to find a better way to make the decisions that affect us all. Just have a listen.
13: I was watching the election debate between Anthony Albanese and Peter Dutton a few years ago now, and they disagreed on almost everything, as you'd expect. And at the end of the debate, they got asked the question, do you support fixed four-year terms for the federal government? And they both said yes. And I thought to myself, here's two guys who disagree on basically everything when it comes to running the country, but they agree on this fundamental way that we run the country. So I looked into it a bit more and saw that there was a huge amount of agreement across this, right across the political spectrum, left, right, and anything in between. But no one had really sort of done it specifically on this topic. So I thought, why not just put the argument out there so we can have a discussion about it like we're having today?
14: Indeed, I'm happy to do that. I have some sympathy with this idea because we are one of only a few democracies around the world that limit our federal terms to 3 years. Now, I guess the question is, Marty, if we were to make it 4 years, would we see an improvement in governance? Because you look at a number of nations around the world that do have 4 and 5 year terms. They've got lower GDP per capita than we do. They may not have as a liberal democratic system even as we do. It's not a guarantee that you get a better outcome. So why are you confident we would?
13: Because obviously every country is different. There's a lot of other reasons why Australia is doing better than other parts of the world. But there's some research that's been done both here and elsewhere that is pretty clear on this topic. So one thing we do know is that business investment drops around 2.4% in election years, and there's a GDP decline of around 0.5 percentage point because businesses stop investing, because there's uncertainty, and in Australia they don't even know when the election's going to be. We also know that governments are about 25% more likely to do meaningful work outside of an election year because they're not afraid of, you know, what it's going to mean for the campaign. You don't have public servants who are not working because they don't know who their boss is going to be in 6 months' time. So what the problem we have in Australia is that we spend more than one third of our time in this low productivity environment where everybody's just waiting for the prime minister to say when the election's going to be. And it means we also only have one federal budget in the middle of an election cycle where hard decisions are actually made. The first budget just pays for all the election commitments. The last budget is just giving handouts to get re-election.
14: That's right.
13: And we only have one budget where you can actually do reform, to actually fix the budget and do some hard things to get spending under control. If you move to four-year terms, you effectively double the number of budgets that you now have that can actually enact hard things, do the work needed to improve the country.
14: You do create more time for courage. Whether our political class would then take that opportunity, of course, is the great unknown. Okay, I'm seeing feedback come in. Some people are open to the idea, but they say, okay, but Marty, is it just 4 years based off the exact system that we have, or would this be sort of a bit of give and take? So, okay, you can have your four-year terms, but we, the voters, have greater powers with, say, recourse elections to rein in a bad government so that they don't have another 12 months to destroy the joint than they would have otherwise had.
13: No, you're absolutely right. So the whole point of a fixed four-year term is to improve the performance of governments and better incentivize politicians to focus on improving the country. But that doesn't mean you're not going to get some really unpopular governments or governments doing the wrong things. So that's why we still need triggers for early elections, which our states also have, so that governments can be turfed out early. What we do is we just take away the prime minister's current ability to just call an election whenever they want for their political benefit. And one thing that's really important about Australia that a lot of countries don't have is we have a democratically elected Senate, which, as we all know, regularly blocks the government, regularly votes against the government, and can work to essentially get rid of a prime minister if they want, like what happened with Gough Whitlam. So we actually do have a lot of accountability mechanisms in place that hold a government to account. The thing about these accountability mechanisms is they also require more time. It takes us a lot longer to pass laws than other countries because you have to negotiate each piece of legislation through the Senate, yes, which the government never has control of. That takes time, and we have the shortest election cycle in the world, but we have a system of government that actually takes a long time to pass laws. And the combination of those two things means we just don't get as much stuff done in government as we should.
14: Okay, 4-year elections, easy enough in the lower house. The Senate's a different story. Does that then become an 8-year tenure up there instead of 6? How do you square that particular problem?
13: Yes, Michael. So for those who don't know, we have a 3-year term for a House of Representatives, but senators get a 6-year term. So when you vote in an election, only half the senators up for a vote, and then the other half of the Senate gets voted in at the next election. So if you move to 4-year terms for the House, you've got two options, really. You cut Senate terms to 4 years, or you extend them out to 8-year terms and still keep the half-year Senate terms. What we think is the right model is whether you're a senator or whether you're a House of Reps member, anyone who's elected as a politician should get 4 years in office and then go back to voters for an election.
14: So you harmonise the Senate with the lower house, 4 years for each.
13: Yeah, and there's a couple of reasons for that. 4 years is a good amount of time to get work done, but also stay accountable to voters. It also reduces the impact of senators essentially changing parties or becoming an independent and then staying in for a long time without having to go back for a renewed mandate to the people.
0: Yeah. So look, there's a problem with all of that because he's talking about the Senate, and I think we really need to confront this because under the Constitution, the Senate term is twice the term of the lower house. So if you have 3 years in the lower house, 6 years in the upper house, you have 4 years in the lower house, it ends up being 8 years in the upper house. When they tried this in 1988, the argument was let's have the whole of the Senate go to the people at the same time every 4 years. And that was argued against because it would somehow dilute the legitimacy or impact of the Senate because half the senators were from a previous election, and it kept a check on a government that wanted to go too far and too fast. It was a weird argument, but it was carried because people generally vote no in referendums. And if you have them have 8-year terms, you can have the likes of Lydia Thorpe and others that can quit parties and just sit there for 7.5 years. If you reduce it to 4, the whole Senate goes to the election every 4 years, which means you'll have 12 senators being elected from Tasmania and 12 from New South Wales, which means someone gets elected in Tasmania in that 12th spot with a very small number of votes, but they carry the same weight as someone elected in Queensland or New South Wales. So until we change the system so that the Senate isn't divided that way, where Tasmania has the same number of seats as New South Wales, and that would require a constitutional referendum, we're going to be stuck with the mess we have at the moment. So, and to change to 4-year terms requires a referendum. And they also tell us that we're so stupid that we have to have a referendum separate to an election because we're too stupid to do two things at once. You could just have a referendum. You could have done the voice referendum in conjunction with the election just to print out another ballot paper. So for all those reasons, there's a good reason to change all of this. But I think the obstacles in the way are, I think, almost impossible to overcome. And people saying UK's got 5-year terms, is their government any better? Well, their government's been a disaster because of a series of changes of leader over the last 5 or 6 years, and COVID had a part of that. Victoria's got fixed 4-year terms. It's hated because we have had the worst government, but there have been a few occasions when you could have changed that government and you haven't in Victoria either. So, as I say, the system we have right now, particularly the way we structure the Senate and vote for the Senate, is going to be a roadblock. And with politics fracturing, you are going to have big numbers of minor parties in the upper house, and government's going to have a lot of trouble getting anything done. So I'm not sure it matters whether it's 3 years or 4 years, but I thought I'd throw that up for you. It is an argument that a lot of people put, but I think any change along those lines might be well, well down the track. 131-873 is the number, and if we could reduce the number of politicians and governments around the country, that would be a step forward. 10:28. Darren's at Lithgow. I think he's in Lithgow. This is in New South Wales. Darren, this is about track work on the train. Is that what you want to talk about?
15: Yes, please, John.
0: Yes, what did you want to say?
15: Good evening, John. Yeah. I just want to say, they're doing a lot of track work on the Blue Mountains mine
0: yep.
15: at the moment. Yep. And it makes it hard for people to get on the coaches and stuff. We've got a, because I've got a actually a cam boot on my foot.
0: Mm-hmm. And this is to do with, so, is it because of the closure of the road? Is that making it worse?
15: Yeah, that's making it worse because the Bell, the Mount Victoria Pass is closed at the moment. Yeah, so.
0: And so how often are they doing the track work in the mountains, mate?
15: Quite regularly for a week or two.
0: Mm, okay.
15: Yeah.
0: All right. Look, can we look into that for you, Darren? Because it's obviously an issue for you. Can you get Darren's details, find out just specifically what his specific issue, the time he travels? Because I have got people I can talk to and see just what's involved there and how much longer it's going to last. So we'll get those details for you, Darren, because it sounds, see, and they're the little people who get affected by these things that are often forgotten. 28 past 10 right now.
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0: 28 minutes to 11. It is a Monday night. Don't forget, of course, later in the week, Thursday night, I'm going to bring you the first show on 2GB because it's 100th anniversary coming up later in the week. I'll let you hear that very first show, which, of course, my colleagues have all suggested that I hosted it, so we'll hear it. There's a bit of political commentary. You might even get a review of the Black Pirate, which Douglas Fairbanks was in this. It was actually the first use of Technicolor, and I remember at the time a lot of people were commenting about how exciting it was, but people were also at the time suggesting that the talking pictures would never take off. That was back in 1926. We'll have more of that on our show on Thursday night. But right now, let's get back into the presence. I've got the band here. Let's go.

0: Yes, here we go at 26 minutes to 11 every Monday night. His inimitable take of the world of entertainment, Mr. Craig Bennett, joins us. Craig, good evening once again.
1: And hello to you, John. I've got to say, I can't wait for your show on Thursday to hear that very first show on 2GB back in 1926.
0: I couldn't believe when we found it, but anyway, it'll be worth tuning in for. In the meantime,
1: and a movie review to boot.
0: Exactly. Movie, actually, yeah. The Black Pirate. Hayden Panettiere, this is a young Hollywood movie and TV star, has died. I saw these stories early today. Give us the details.
1: Yeah, it's going much round, as you can imagine, right now. She was, John, very beautiful, very talented, an actress and singer who virtually grew up on TV and movie screens. And yes, you're right, she died. Her devastated father, Skip, has confirmed all of this, only 36. Now, we don't know exactly how at this point. An investigation into her passing is underway. Heart attack is what is being touted as the likely cause. All that's known is she died in South Carolina. She'd flown home in Los Angeles on Friday to South Carolina with her on-off boyfriend, and that police were called to an apartment where she was found unresponsive earlier today. Look, her mum was a big-time TV soap opera star way back in the day, and in fact, Hayden began her career on TV doing commercials as a tot and then began appearing in daytime dramas as a child. And in Australia, here fans of those Scream movies will know that she played Kirby in several of those more later Scream movies. She had major roles in hit series that screened here, like Nashville, which was set in the world of country music, in Ally McBeal. If you remember that series with Calista Flockhart, of course, she played Maddie, who turned out to be Ally's daughter, in quite a surprising storyline that played out over quite some episodes. She was in the hit sci-fi series Heroes. Earlier this year, she released a memoir that was quite the eye-opener. It was called This Is Me, A Reckoning, shot to the top of the bestseller list, really pulled back the curtain on what we learned was a tumultuous life, battling alcoholism and drug issues. Remembering she passed away today at 36, and dealing with all of that, alcoholism, drugs, how one of her team members would for years have her pop happy pills before doing red carpets to sort of up her energy. The heartbreak of her actor brother Jansen's death a couple of years back, heart issues there, how she was preyed upon by older actors and Hollywood heavyweights, suffering deep depression and dealt with very abusive relationships. So that's a bit of a snapshot of obviously what has been a tumultuous 36 years.
0: But
1: anyway, Hayden Panettiere has passed away earlier today.
0: All right. Let's move to one of the big stars of the last 100 years. She would light up the screen, Audrey Hepburn, and we're going to be seeing two separate movies on Audrey Hepburn. There's one of these I'm very interested in.
1: Well, yes, Breakfast at Tiffany's, of course, one of my all-time favourite movies. But, gosh, when did she go? 33 years ago, she died at her home in Switzerland. This is Audrey Hepburn. Only very young, 63, she'd been dealing with this rare type of abdominal cancer. But, look, in her life, John, obviously she achieved a hell of a lot, but we're getting portions of her life coming in these two unrelated movies. So first up, Lily Collins, who is the actress daughter of Phil Collins, the singing legend. We often talk about him here because there's always so much going on in his life with his health issues. But anyway, you might know Lily from hit TV series like Emily in Paris that's on Netflix. She was in that Zac Efron movie a couple of years ago about the serial killer Ted Bundy. Done lots and lots of things. Anyway, Lily is to play Audrey Hepburn in a movie that's going to revolve around the making of Breakfast at Tiffany's, which came out 65 years ago this coming October. She, of course, Oscar-nominated for her Holly Golightly character. No real details about this, John, on the actual plot lines. No word yet on who'll be playing the likes of George Peppard and Patricia Neal and Mickey Rooney, who, with ridiculously buck teeth, remember, played Audrey's Japanese landlord in Breakfast at Tiffany's. And, of course, she did really sing that magnificent Henry Mancini, Johnny Mercer song, Moon River, which was the theme to the movie and which won an Academy Award. So there is that movie on a portion of Audrey Hepburn's life that will get underway shortly. Then there's another Audrey movie that is currently shooting in Budapest called Dinner with Audrey. And it's New Zealand actress Thomasin McKenzie who is channeling Audrey. I've got to say, when you look at the pictures and they've been floating around over the weekend, Thomasin looks the spitting image. I must say, so does Lily Collins when you look at that as well. But anyway, this particular movie will chart the 40-year friendship between Audrey Hepburn and the very famous French designer Count Hubert de Givenchy. They met in Paris, had dinner, and this extraordinary friendship ensued. You saw Audrey in the Givenchy gowns in movies like Breakfast at Tiffany's. Funny how there's that bit of a crossover there. In Funny Face, Charade, Sabrina. In fact, she received her Academy Award for Roman Holiday, did so wearing a Givenchy gown. Mm. Now, when Audrey had been diagnosed with cancer and was being treated in Los Angeles in hospital there, knowing the end was near, she wanted to spend her last days at her Swiss chalet. She couldn't fly just on a regular plane because of her situation, so it was Givenchy who arranged for a private jet filled with flowers to get her there, and then she died shortly after in her sleep. So we have Thomasin McKenzie as Audrey. Ansel Elgort will play Givenchy. And in fact, Audrey's sons, Sean and Luca, have said tonight they're very much looking forward to seeing both of these movies celebrating their mum. And yes, indeed, they're thrilled that people are still very much in love with Audrey Hepburn, remembering her movies, her incredible life, and the fact that parts of her life will be coming to the screen in these two separate movies.
0: You know, it's interesting because I know Dale's with us here tonight in the building and talk about movies, that I wonder if you could put Breakfast at Tiffany's into an AI program and say, please remove the Mickey Rooney role, because I don't think it'd make any difference, would it? He just lets them in and out, and I don't think he's got any real role, has he, in the narrative at all?
1: Not really, no. I mean, he's Mr. What,
0: it's
1: not
0: embarrassing
1: or something.
0: Well,
1: it is. It was. It's funny. You see, I'd love to go back to when that movie first came out, 1961, obviously, October of, hence it's 65 years. And I wonder how it was viewed then. Maybe people just laughed. I don't really know. I wasn't born then when it came out. But I mean, looking at it now, you just look at it and think it's just so ridiculous.
0: I know,
1: it's insane.
0: Anyway, look, now, can we just move on to...
1: We can.
0: Dolly Parton, because I'm seeing here, people are concerned about her well-being. You need to tell me here, she's cancelled an appearance to launch her latest roller coaster.
1: Mm.
0: So yes, you're going to tell me about the roller coaster.
1: Yes, yeah, I am. Well, yes, the roller coaster and why Dolly watchers are once again in this great state of concern, because at the weekend she was to open her new $60 million roller coaster at her Dollywood amusement park in Tennessee. There is already a roller coaster there that's sort of shaped like a butterfly, though some say it's kind of shaped a little bit like the top part of Dolly. But anyway, this particular roller coaster had nothing to do with that. Look, she said her doctors ordered her to bow out. She was not well enough to travel the 3 hours from her home in Nashville to Pigeon Forge, which is where her Dollywood park is. Look, she said she had her glittery butterfly wings all ready to wear for the launch of the roller coaster. But alas, she's still not right health-wise. All of this coming now onto a year it is since she first started cancelling appearances, including a residency in Las Vegas, Caesar's Palace, I think is where she was to perform. She sought medical treatment for an array of health issues, including kidney stones, but we don't really know what exactly is bedeviling her. She was celebrated her 80th birthday in January. So look, on top of the health issues, also been revealed that she's grieving the loss of her brother Coy Parton, a farmer and crane operator. He passed in Tennessee 2-3 weeks ago. She's one of 12 kids. Sadly, five of her brothers are now no longer with us. She does have five living sisters and one living brother. And of course, her husband of nearly 60 years, Carl, was snatched from the world in March of last year. So she's had a lot going on. Friend said tonight she spends many hours a day in prayer, has this little chapel on her estate, also spends time, this could have been lumped into the Holy Weird section of our show, John, but spends time among the spirits of her deceased pets. She has a pet cemetery on her estate. And as it turns out, talk about spooky, her trusty estate manager, Clarence, is also a pet psychic. So you've got
0: a pet psychic.
1: Yes, a pet psychic, Clarence.
0: All right. Yeah. No
1: comment. Always a bit of something doing.
0: Always something. All right, let's come back in a moment because you you mentioned Callista Flockhart earlier and her husband. We're going to talk about him. We're going to talk about roller coasters and a lot
1: and
0: more.
1: And a roller coaster.
0: Coming up very, very shortly at 17 minutes to 11 here on this Monday night. 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
0: It is a Monday night, and of course every Monday night Craig Bennett joins us with his look at the world of entertainment. We've talked a bit about roller coasters and Dolly Parton. We talked about Calista Flockhart, who is married to Harrison Ford. So now he's made an announcement, Harrison Ford, concerning Indiana Jones. What's going on here?
1: Well, look, he has. Yeah, speaking of roller coasters, there's an incredible link here. He sent his legion of Indiana Jones fans into this wild froth of excitement, John, by announcing that he's dusting off the trusty old fedora, dragging out that famous bullwhip, and that Indiana Jones is returning next year as a new ride at the Walt Disney World in Florida. Of course, for years, the Indiana Jones ride at Disneyland in Los Angeles has been one of the park's biggest attractions. In fact, it's quite tedious. You can queue up for hours waiting to get in. But I mean, having said that, when you're doing the big boulders are rolling down and all of that, it's great fun. Well, coming next year will be the state-of-the-art new ride called Indiana Jones and the Myth of the Jade Serpent. And Harrison said today, thanks to the wonders of extraordinary technology, his Indiana Jones is being brought back to life. It will feature as part of this new state of the art. It's kind of like a roller coaster experience. Mm. And he said he will be the actual model for the audiovisual animatronic, meaning it will be like you are there with Indiana Jones. The voice, identical, the Indiana Jones look, that the technology, he said, is incredible. Of course, you think about his career beyond the Star Wars. Of course, he did 5 Indiana Jones movies dating back to 1981 when he starred in Raiders of the Lost Ark, for those who can remember. And then, of course, more recently, what was it, I think 3 years ago, Indiana Jones and the Dial of Destiny. And you are right, there is the roller coaster link with Dolly Parton and the Ally McBeal link with Calista Flockhart, to whom Harrison has been married for quite some time now.
0: Yeah, so he's about 84 now, is he? So presumably, I mean, I'm presuming he wouldn't own the Indiana Jones name, but if you're going to have a ride, you need his image. So that's where it would come in, I'm assuming, there, would it?
1: That's exactly right. And it'll be like a hologrammy sort of thing. So you never know, you might wind up with Indiana Jones sitting right next to you. It could be something like that. There's going to be a lot of bells and whistles, smoke and mirrors running, that's for sure.
0: I'm just trying to think of some of the films that he made, but I mean, he did Jack Ryan, did a whole load of films, really, didn't he? Working Girl?
1: Masses of them. Oh, yeah, well, with Melanie Griffith, that's right, and Sigourney Weaver.
0: And I'm just trying to find this here because his Academy Award. I'm pretty sure he got the Academy Award for Witness. That was the film, Witness.
1: It was a great movie, wasn't it?
0: The Academy Award, where it was they built the house in, space of 2 days, didn't they? The Amish.
1: Yes, they did. That's right.
0: He was a copper who went in there and kind of embedded himself with the Amish, the Witness, in the mid-1990s. So I'm trying to remember what that film was, because it's probably the one that people don't remember when you associate Harrison Ford. So.
1: Well, that's right. And then the other thing is, John, we talked about Audrey Hepburn. She was in Sabrina. Of course, am I right in remembering that Harrison Ford did a redo of Sabrina?
0: Yeah, that's right.
1: It's funny how all these stories are linked
0: all
1: tonight,
0: connected.
1: Aren't they?
0: All connected. And all I'm thinking about now is my experience. I think it was at maybe Universal Studios, and you mentioned the queues for that Indiana Jones ride, and you wouldn't want to be going there with a kid. Dad, can we go on this ride? It's two-hour queue, mate.
1: Yeah, I know, that's right.
0: Just awful. Now, Amy Winehouse, now this is your bizarre one for tonight, and I'm reading some of the notes here. This is weird.
1: She's been gone 15 years now, if you can believe it. Only 27, and that soulful voice, we still hear it on the radio, Back to Black and Rehab and that brilliant duet she did with Tony Bennett, Body and Soul, I think it was called. But the thing when you think about Amy Winehouse, not just, of course, that incredibly soulful voice, but the other thing, of course, was her signature enormous beehive coif. Mm. Well, tonight, the secrets of Amy's amazing beehive have finally been revealed. Only took 15 years, but anyway, her hairdresser has told all in this I could only describe it as quite the riveting interview with America's Globe magazine. So apparently Amy's huge do began as a joke. The hairdresser was fooling around with his teasing combs and cans of lacquer and a bunch of wigs in Amy's trailer just as they were about to start shooting her Back to Black music video. So we're sliding back to 2006 now, so a day or two. They were goofing around. He whipped her hair into this enormous mountainous beehive and she loved it. And it just became her signature. He said he needed a bunch of hair pieces and all sorts of things stuffed into the middle to keep it up, the hair that is. Alex, who is the hair crimper for the late great Amy and the architect of this massive do, reckons that beehive was like a black hole, John. How on one occasion she even lost her mobile phone in there, and he reckons she had a phone in her hand, scratched her head and suddenly bang in it went. And no one could fish it out. It was lost in her wild tresses, he reckons, for 3 days, believe it or not. But even more extraordinary, she also lost a block of fruit and nut chocolate.
0: No.
1: Which got trapped up in
0: the
1: I'm just telling you seriously.
0: I'm listening.
1: Alex being quoted in Globe magazine talking about this. So as I say, believe it or not, take it maybe with a pinch of salt, the size of Uluru, perhaps.
0: So this is Amy Winehouse's hairdresser dropping some secrets. I'm trying to think of some of those weird hairdos that you've seen in Hollywood, even in politics now, and whether there might be some sort of coffee table book. You've seen everything, haven't you, in terms of books? What's really going on there would be the headline, and then you deal with Amy Winehouse's hair and some of these beehive hairdos over the years and find out just what was really going on.
1: Well, I think, didn't Dusty Springfield, if the rumours were right, she had, her hair was, when she had the big beehive thing and she kind of kicked off that craze, I'm sure there was chicken wire sort of perched up on her head and then all the blonde bits were all combed and scraped over the top of it and that.

0: who plonked it on and glued it down would have said, I think, Mr. Astaire, that's on the wrong way.
1: Yeah, and the weird thing, I actually gave it to him, I think, a while ago, but after all his performances in so many great movies, Fred Astaire, that was the one for which he was nominated for an Academy Award. He didn't get one, but he got nominated.
0: Yes, we did talk about that. Incredible. That amazing body of work.
1: With the weird hair.
0: Yeah, that's right. With the weird, maybe it was actually the wig that was getting the nomination, not him.
1: Yeah, and Wade, one of our listeners who follows your section here on a Monday very closely, imagine if Amy Winehouse could visit Cher's wig room, the spirit should be able to pick up with that beehive. So there you go. We need to revisit that wig room. Come on. Yeah,
0: I know, I'm sorry. I do scour, John, but you know, sometimes it's just not a weekly bulletin from Cher's wig room, but. There's got to be something coming up, surely, please.
1: Good on you. Thank you for that. All right.
0: Catch you next week.
1: There he is, Mr. Craig Bennett, with his look at the world of entertainment at 4 and a bit minutes to 11 right now.
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9: Thanks so much for your feedback. I did mention earlier in the hour just that indulgence on my part, because I do think we could do with some constitutional reform, change the way we govern ourselves, less government, more representative Senate, a more representative parliament of what people are voting for. But you've then got to have referendums. You've got to have some courage from our political leaders. So thanks for that. And look, the issue with each state having the same number of senators is because when they set the whole show up, the idea was that the smaller states couldn't be railroaded by the big states. But of course, they never vote as a bloc. The Senate, all the senators never vote as a bloc from those states. They vote along party lines. So that went by the board a long, long time ago. Getting a lot of interesting feedback on that. I'll do the front pages and a lot more coming.

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2: Good evening, I'm Jamel Wells. The opposition is rejecting research showing most Australians want to see a fall in house prices. Property values have dipped across the country following tax changes in the May budget. The latest Resolve Political Monitor has 60% of voters supporting lower house prices, but Liberal MP Cameron Caldwell says not everyone is pleased.
3: That doesn't mean that we want to see wholesale collapse of prices across the economy. That would be particularly bad for Australians who have a home and have some of their hard-earned dollars in a home.
2: The federal government is facing backlash over a controversial algorithm used to calculate in-home aged care funding. The automated system decides how much support Australians get based on information provided by clinical assessors, which is then put into the classification algorithm. University of New South Wales Professor Cathy Eager has told the ABC the system needs to be changed.
4: It is fundamentally completely flawed, and the technical problem is a different one to the policy problem. I mean, it doesn't pass the pub test, but it's because of the design of the whole classification.
2: Sydney Swans bosses say they're still piecing together what happened at a Melbourne hotel as players face questions over an alleged sexual assault. No arrests have been made, but there are reports five players are assisting police with their inquiries. Swans chief executive Matthew Pavlich says the club is shocked.
5: We've identified this to the AFL. We are working with them and also the relevant authorities on this matter. We're still piecing together exactly what's transpired here and have our own set of internal inquiries ongoing.
2: A 33-year-old woman's been charged over a car crash that killed one of her children in Perth. A 4-year-old girl died and an 8-year-old boy was injured. Police say the woman didn't properly restrain the child and was driving without a licence. Police say rain and low cloud cover have made it difficult searching for a missing hiker in the New South Wales Southern Highlands. Volunteers have joined the police search for Lily Hooper in Natai National Park. The 18-year-old's car was found on Wednesday. And a Tasmanian devil that escaped from a wildlife park on the Gold Coast has been returned home after weeks of round-the-clock care. Mary jumped out of her enclosure at Paradise Country in June and was found a fortnight later in a critical condition. In finance, one Australian dollar buying around 71 US cents.
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2: Melbourne will appeal against Jacob Van Rooyen's 3-match ban at the AFL Tribunal. The key forward received the suspension after a high-hit concussed Port Adelaide defender Alia Alia. Ewan Aitken is aiming to end one of the NRL's longest-running droughts. The Rabbitohs back rower hasn't played in a finals match since he was a rookie with the Dragons in 2015. He says he's determined to help South seal their place in the top eight.
6: I'm probably one of the longest-serving players that hasn't played finals since my first year, so it means a lot to me to get in that team and play some finals footy, so that's the only thing I had written down before the start of the year was to play finals.
2: Adam Walton and Chris O'Connell are through to the third round at the Cincinnati Tennis Masters. Fellow Australian Talia Gibson has been eliminated by top seed Aryna Sabalenka in straight sets. That's the latest news and sport.
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2: Possible showers overnight, more showers tomorrow with a top of 19. Wednesday, partly cloudy with a top of 20. Thursday and Friday, a shower or two. Possible showers on Saturday. Right now in the city, it's 12 degrees. 10 degrees in Bankstown, 9 in Campbelltown, 11 in Gosford, 10 in Lucas Heights, 11 degrees in Penrith and 11 in Terry Hills. I'm Jamel Wills. 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

Good evening, everyone. Welcome along. Final hour of our show for tonight. I'll bring you tomorrow's headlines, tomorrow's front pages. We'll also just have a quick look at the real estate market, just in terms of the numbers that have emerged this weekend. And there's also a little slightly different story about people who are going into a real estate adventure. 131873, of course, is the number. If you'd like to have a comment, send us your thoughts. You can also text us, of course, 0460 873 873. I am going to get the podcast up of Paul Murray. He was on, my friend Paul Murray, of course, from News 24, was on our OnlyFans podcast on Friday night, 10:30, straight after the continuous call. But you need to get that up so you can have a listen to it, and I'll try and get that done tomorrow morning. And we've got more of those coming in the weeks ahead as we get toward the end of the football season. 131873 is the number. Let's get straight into this right now.

0: Now, front pages, this is a fascinating one. It's the front page of the Courier-Mail in Brisbane, and this is the Crime and Corruption Commission. The headline says, Snouts in the Trough. Now, normally when you see a headline saying snouts in the trough, you think, oh, it's another story about politicians. This is literally about snouts, because they're saying a whopping $30 million in cash was allegedly smuggled into Queensland and frozen meat products fraudulently relabeled in what the state's corruption watchdog has labelled a cross-border pork racket. Investigators have also alleged $10 million of sales records wiped or never created, and the proceeds siphoned off in the nearly decade-long trade-based fraud racket involving business owners and workers in the pork industry. Now, four people, two Queenslanders and two from New South Wales, are charged with a string of fraud offences. I haven't got a lot of detail beyond the front page and that short summary, but I'm assuming if we're talking about a cross-border incident, it could only involve, I assume, different treatment of a product, because different states may have a different sales approach or a different whatever it might be that it is financially beneficial in one state over another. I'm assuming that's the case. They're saying it's a CCC bust, a $30 million pig racket. It's something that's been going over a very lengthy period of time, and that's the front page of tomorrow's Brisbane Courier-Mail. They're also featuring on their front page, I'll give you more details shortly, because this is featuring on the front page of all of the newspapers. It is the AFL issue involving a group of Sydney Swans AFL players who are understood, and this is the way it's being described, because there's obviously a police investigation, questioned by police over allegations of a sex assault at a Melbourne hotel. Series of players have been questioned, but the issue is that people have been quizzed by police, and every report is saying, not suggesting any of the players are guilty of any offences, only that they've been quizzed by police. So look, there's a bit more detail, and I know that on Channel 7, their AFL correspondent tonight has been on their AFL program saying they've got a timeline where they know that the senior players here that were being questioned, they went out after they won their match against Essendon, and that they returned to the hotel between 2:40 a.m. and 3:40 a.m. That the alleged victim of the assault, because this is still being investigated by police, the complainant in this case, arrived at about 4 a.m. So questions about coming back to the hotel at a very late hour, and then whatever happened after that is the subject now of a police investigation. So it's across the front page, as you'd imagine, of the Telegraph in Sydney. Headline says, Swans Sex Assault Probe, AFL Bombshell, Police Question Stars. Now, Sydney Swans players understood to have been questioned by police over allegations of a sex assault at a Melbourne hotel. They're saying that the superstars Isaac Heaney and Chad Warner, who would be two of their three best players at the Swans, and probably two of the four or five best players in the whole AFL, Isaac Heaney and Chad Warner, they've been questioned along with James Jordan and Riley Bice over this alleged assault. That's on the front page of the Telegraph. Not suggesting they are involved, but just that they've been questioned, and it has been reported tonight that they arrived back at that hotel between about 2:40 and 3:30 a.m. So all of that is the subject of the investigation, and it's across the front page of the Telegraph in Sydney. Look, they've also got a couple of stories. They're saying the controversial push to broadcast the Islamic call to prayer from loudspeakers on top of Lakemba Mosque has hit a major roadblock, with the Canterbury-Bankstown council officers signalling that they can't support the plan in its current form. Council staff have informed the Lebanese Muslim Association. And they also have this one. They say drones that can drop flotation devices could soon be used on Sydney's eastern beaches to help lifeguards and lifesavers rescue drowning swimmers. The high-tech remote-operated drones, which can detect swimmers in trouble, differ from existing patrol drones at New South Wales beaches in that they have a flotation device attached. So they would then be able to drop the flotation device if they see someone in trouble, which is obviously going to be a huge boon given the advice that's given at the beginning of every swimming season. And we do it every year with us, talking to the surf life-saving organisations, because there are so many unpatrolled beaches up and down the coast. And if you're at one of those beaches and you see someone in trouble, what they say is to keep in mind that you, before you race into the surf, you grab something, be it an esky lid, something that's, and I've been trying to ram it into my head, because your first instinct, and we hear these stories, there might be a dad who sees a kid in the surf in trouble and they just race in. You grab something that's a flotation device, and that's why the drone, if it's got a flotation device, that's going to be so important. So that one's there on the front page of the Telegraph in Sydney. The Sydney Morning Herald, they're featuring again the four members of the Sydney Swans, are saying the Swans, who could be stood down amid a sexual assault investigation. Of course, there's one match left in the AFL season. Then there's a bye. Then Swans will be playing a qualifying final at the SCG. So the Swans are going to finish second, and they will have a home qualifying final, and they have a saloon passage into the grand final with two finals matches at the SCG. Question is, would they be standing down these players because they're investigating the sexual assault, whether those players are involved, but they have been questioned, and then there is the issue of them returning to the hotel at a very late hour. So that's the latest on that. I'm sure more will emerge on that one tomorrow as well. There is an interesting one I'll mention here, because a lot of people are very sceptical about the idea of high-speed rail. And there is this planned proceeding for a high-speed rail line between Sydney and Newcastle, and it would be the first step to getting one to go all the way to Brisbane and then down to Melbourne. And so this would be something like $90 billion, and everyone's saying, look, it'll never happen. There have been these surveys being done, particularly around the Hawkesbury, because that's the most difficult bit, where you go this would be where you'd have a station. This would be at Gosford, and then you have to have 35 kilometres of twin tunnels from the north of Sydney to Gosford, some of it going under the Hawkesbury. So what they're talking about is trying to work out whether they can actually do it over the next couple of years. And they've actually now announced that there is going to be a manufacturing facility, the feasibility of actually doing it, how much it will cost, and then they'll proceed if necessary. So they're saying they've got three international consortiums. They've been shortlisted to design this very difficult section, 35 kilometres of twin tunnels. Then you'd have a high-speed rail station at Gosford. They say it'd be more like an airport terminal than a traditional train station for passengers. Now, you might hear all of that and think, well, it's pie in the sky. However, I keep thinking of going back decades and decades and decades, when there were plans for all of this stuff and it keeps getting put off into the never-never. One day we're going to bite the bullet and do something futuristic. So for what it's worth, that's what's happening in relation to the light rail. Some of you think it'll never happen. You'll probably be right. Now, the Australian newspaper, it has a story. This is some work that's been done by the National Australia Bank. Of course, all of the banks and financial institutions lining up to provide their assessments of what's happening with the house market. So this is a particularly pessimistic one that's come from the National Australia Bank in relation to new mortgages. But what they say is that over the next 2 years, this is the National Australia Bank, rents are predicted to soar by as much as 30% over the next 2 years to compensate many landlords for the loss of property concessions. Now, what they're saying here is these would be people who purchase investment properties. These are people who have purchased existing investment properties and then can't negatively gear it. So if they buy an investment property at a loss, they're not going to be able to write that loss off under negative gearing rules. So the suggestion from the NAB is that they'll simply jack up their rent to make up the difference, and they say that could be something like 30%. And that would also cover the loss of the tax concessions and the 50% capital gains tax discount, depending on where inflation lies. So this is their prediction. It's a headline on the front page of the Australian newspaper, brace for an extra 30% on your rent. They've also got the swan story, of course, players quizzed by police over alleged sexual assault. And they've got this one. I've had a few notes about this from you. This is a story to do with Brian Schmidt, who's a Nobel laureate. He, at the Australian National University, was involved in a collaboration with a Chinese institution tied to the communist state's military. Now, the Albanese government has terminated that on national security grounds. This was set up in 2017. In fact, the former Labor Foreign Minister Gareth Evans was the ANU Chancellor at the time it was agreed. This is a what they describe as a snowballing scandal over foreign interference in Australian universities. It can be revealed that the Australian Research Council approved $711,000 of taxpayer funds for a Chinese research collaboration that was killed off by the Foreign Minister Penny Wong last week. The Research Council gave the green light to a cancelled collaboration between scientists at the University of Queensland and the Chinese Academy of Science involving toxins from the venom of the giant Australian stinging tree. Now, I actually haven't heard. Have we heard the giant Australian stinging tree? Do we know? Is that something I should know about? Because our listeners might be able to tell me. The giant Australian stinging tree. So that's apparently what the research was involved, and Penny Wong got involved. She has terminated the research, which was being done with the ANU's Joint Science College with the Shandong University in China. So look, all the details on that one are in the Australian newspaper as well. And they've also got the story where Angus Taylor has said, well, I'm not going to give you the support to pass the legislation reducing the bill and reducing the amount of money that's being spent on the NDIS and to change the arrangements with the NDIS to try and reduce the costs unless you immediately change what's been called the widow's tax, which is the situation where if someone either becomes a widow, their partner dies, or there's a divorce, and so someone suddenly finds themselves as the sole owner of a property and the title has changed under the rules as they've been laid out in the tax legislation, if the title changes, then negative gearing does not continue. The grandfathering doesn't continue. Government has said it's going to fix that. I'm assuming what the government's grappling with is how that's going to be dealt with, maybe in the situation where people separate. I'm assuming. So, but Angus Taylor say, well, I'm not going to help you pass these changes to the NDIS unless you, in return, change what's happening in relation to the so-called widow's tax. So that's happened tonight. We're still waiting to see what the government says in relation to that. And just on gambling, it does seem, as they're still negotiating what they're going to do about gambling reform, but it seems that there was a push for a situation where if you want to see gambling ads, so the issues with the streaming services in particular and some of the streaming services for sport where you get hit with gambling ads across the board. And so they wanted to rein those in. And one of the proposals was, well, if you want to see the gambling ads, you opt in. The counter argument was, well, the gambling companies want you to opt out. So it seems what's going to happen is there'll be a one-stop shop to opt out, because the proposal was, well, you can opt out across, so you might subscribe to four streaming services and you'd then have to opt out on each of them. What they're saying is they want to set up a situation where you can opt out of all of the gambling ads, all of the streaming services you have. They've got to set that up technically. Let's see how that one works. And the Financial Review, I mentioned this earlier in our news hour, immigration agenda of Pauline Hanson put Labor in a spin trying to work out how they are going to reduce immigration numbers, because they're the ones that have to decide which areas are going to be cut. They've also got the Privacy Commission warning retailers they don't have an open invitation to use facial recognition technology after revelations that both Coles and Woolworths have been testing this. Now, I find this interesting because my view really is on this one, that if you've got nothing to hide, what's the problem? And if you've got people who are repeat offenders who go in and abuse, particularly abuse retail staff, shouldn't the retailers be able to have some facial recognition to let the staff know this bloke's coming in? The person that's been doing this elsewhere, or they've got a record of doing it, is in the store so they can at least be on guard. One of the representatives of the retailers was on our Drive Time show earlier today with Clinton Maynard, just giving a quick explanation of how this is working. I'm not sure it's all that controversial. Just have a listen.
1: How would facial recognition technology work in a retail space?
2: Oh, very simply for suspect matching. This is all about trying to bring down the level of violence in retail precincts because it's out of control. As you said, 270 violent retail crime events every day. And so there is some testing going on. It has not been rolled out anywhere in Australia that would use the technology so that we can suspect match those repeat offenders because they're four times more likely to be violent in a retail shop.
1: But how would it differ? You've obviously had security cameras at the checkouts for years. How does it differ from a standard security camera?
2: Oh, this is very much about identifying. So there would be a list of known offenders and it would simply suspect match if that person is coming into the store to allow there to be an escalation to ensure that offender is identified and then dealt with effectively.
0: Yep. All right. Well, I mean, the reason they're testing is because they've got people who are coming into stores and abusing staff and engaging in violence against staff for some reason. And they want to be able to say, well, this person, we've picked them up. I mean, it's a bit like the old days. Well, they might have had someone's picture attached to a cash register. A lot of people don't like this. Got this one saying it's called invasion of privacy. Coles and the other store need to abide by the laws. Facial recognition, though, would keep staff and customers safe if the known offenders were kept out of the store, or at least if they knew they were in the store, keep an eye on them. Why are they testing this? Well, they're testing it because they're trying to work out a way to keep the staff safe when they're being abused. 11:25. Thanks for the feedback on that one. I knew people know because Ken's called in about the giant stinging tree that I referenced earlier. Hello, Ken.
3: Hello, John.
0: Yeah, so I've just got a note about it. They're very big, these trees.
3: Oh, they're big, all right. They're up there with the Moreton Bay figs and that sort of thing. They grow in the same in the brush, and they'll grow to 6-7 foot diameter. And you'll get stags and orchids and stuff all up in them. But they've got a very big leaf on them. And on that leaf, it's like glass. I think it must be silica. It looks a matte sort of a finish on it from all these little glass spines on it. And, yeah, you touch it and it'll sting you. And it depends how hard you get stung, but you can be stung for a week. Every time you wet it, it starts to sting again.
0: Yeah, I've never heard of it, mate. So if I saw the tree, I think that's fantastic. And you'd be inclined to go to those leaves and go, oh, touch. Yeah, you like to touch the leaves. That could be terrible.
3: I've heard stories where people have gone to the loo and thought, oh, there's a good leaf, and
0: oh
3: and
0: no,
3: in real trouble. Yeah,
0: Ken. Thank you very much for that. That's very interesting. That's the someone's given me the note about this. So maybe that's where they could film. Aren't they? They are continuing that show. I'm a Celebrity, Get Me Out of Here. Maybe they should film that with one of those in the middle of the show, and then just watch the reaction when they discover what's on those leaves. That could be something. There you go. I've got so many ideas. 11:27 now.
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0: 29 and a half minutes to 12 is the time. Yes, that story relating to the research that was being done at the ANU in conjunction with China that's been essentially halted. And then at the heart of it all is this giant stinging tree. I've got this one Googled. Here's what I've done here. You can actually get an anaphylactic reaction, which it says here, can inject a potent neurotoxic venom causing severe long-lasting pain. This is these very beautiful trees, 35, 40 metres tall. You find them in eastern Australia in warm, temperate and littoral rainforests, often in sunny clearings or disturbed areas from southern New South Wales all the way up to Queensland. And then I did make the point that if you had one of these anywhere near this jungle show where they pretend they're in the jungle or, you know, celebrity get me out of here, did they ever ask you to do that?
13: Me? No. How,
0: but
13: John,
0: I'm just wondering, you know, imagine put one of those trees because they've got to use leaves, yeah?
13: I think the missing word when it comes to me was celebrity. I mean, I actually want real celebrities. I notice you've still got that cough. How can you still have that 3 weeks down the track?
0: I think it's long COVID or something. I'm not
13: sure. Is that right? Okay.
0: I'm doing the best I can.
13: I've heard of, speaking of the giant tree, I heard that they did have evidence of giants existing.
0: Giants?
13: Yeah, like, you know, like proper giants, you know, 50 foot tall, that kind of thing.
0: Because you've got the Black Panther, which is, of course, in the Blue Mountains.
13: Yep.
0: The Loch Ness Monster.
13: Yep. Don't forget.
0: Bigfoot in the US.
13: Yep. Don't forget the Yowie.
0: The Yowie as well.
13: Yep.
0: So you're saying there are giants.
13: Giants, bigger than Yowie and all that. Yeah.
0: Because the giants, well, it's more likely that you've got miniatures people, like tiny people that you can't see.
13: Yeah.
0: Because they'd be easier to hide.
13: Well, that's true. However, they do have lots of footprints which have been, you know,
0: discovered,
13: which probably due to some volcanic lava.
0: So you're going to look into this with the
13: just when you mentioned the giant tree, I thought maybe it was just, it might be a giant to us, but to the giants, it might just be a shrubbery.
0: All right.
13: A little two-level effect.
0: Now, Tuesday morning, you're going to have some spectacular stuff for us.
13: Well, do you know what? It's the 60th anniversary of the Battle of Long Tan.
0: Tomorrow.
13: Yeah, that's right. So I'm going to speak to one of the diggers that was there, Richard Shorty Brown, about it was an amazing battle that they had. And also, tomorrow, why is the Pentagon suddenly interested in a tiny town in New South Wales? We're going to talk about that. And Sarah Swain's going to give us some airline
0: perks. Which is the town? Are you going to give me a hint or?
13: No. You have to listen to the show.
0: Hmm.
1: Okay.
13: And also, we're going to talk about airline perks worth taking note of too, because you can get a few airline perks. And also, why flight attendants look you up and down when you get on the plane. There's a reason for that.
0: They look. Do they look you up and down?
13: They look everybody up and down.
0: Are you sure?
13: I don't think they've ever looked me up and down. Yeah, well, they have looked you up and
0: is
13: down.
0: That's part of their instruction.
13: Part of their
0: look
13: training.
0: You up and down.
13: Yeah, and they can immediately make five really important things about you, five important factors. They immediately can tell through their training.
0: All right, here's one for you.
13: Go on.
0: Because the way they do it, and they say, okay, and it's to try and get everyone on and off the plane as quickly as possible. So they say the people in rows X to whatever it is, they call them on first, and they're right at the back of the plane. So they come in the front, they go to the back, the next lot come in, and then the last lot come in. So they, in order of seats on the plane.
13: Hmm.
0: So the people at the back go in first, and they shuffle in. Why don't they ever say, okay, window seats first? Because what they do is everyone comes in and you sit down in your aisle seat and the person with the window seat comes in, you get up and then you hold everyone up. Wouldn't it be easier to put all the window seat holders first?
13: Yes, but I've seen a flaw in this. Not a lot of people realise where their seat is on the plane. Or they will wander on the plane and go, oh, I thought I had a window seat.
0: But the easy way to do that would be to then simply put a little donation on your either on your paper ticket or on your ticket on your phone, which you have these days. And next to it says, in my case, it'd be 47F, and in a bracket, window.
13: Window, right. And then they would have to – then you're saying the onus is on people to then check that. Mm. How many times have you actually checked your boarding pass? Mm.
0: Yeah.
13: I mean, I'm not trying to say that's a bad idea. I'm just saying, you know, it's probably a bad idea.
0: I'm just suggesting, trying to make people get people on the planes quicker.
13: Yeah, but when they say hello to you, how are you, when you get on the plane, the air hostess, the stewards,
0: yeah,
13: they're not being polite or kind.
0: And do you stand there and say, oh, I'm pretty well, actually, I had a good day, and
13: you try to look sober, don't you, really?
0: And then you do it until they go, I wasn't really interested, get going.
13: Yeah, well, I don't know, maybe they want to hear more. In which case, they'll probably be really suspicious.
0: Yep. All right.
13: After midnight, we'll be here.
0: And so much more.
13: And more than you can believe, John.
0: And a few surprises.
13: And a few surprises.
0: Whenever you hear someone in radio saying a few surprises,
13: they means they haven't done any preparation for
0: exactly.
13: their show. That's it.
0: Exactly.
13: Yeah. Loads of surprises tonight.
0: That's Mr. Phil O'Neill. He's on air in about 24, about half an hour. About half an hour. It's 24 minutes to 12 right now. Just on the feedback line, privacy is just as important as safety today. Those who claim it's a breach of privacy, they feel the same about those wearing smart glasses for voyeuristic reasons. We do know there's CCTV in retail and commercial premises thanks to signage. The Kmart smart glasses have a light like the Ray-Ban version. Well, I think they do. And this is to do with, I mentioned earlier, they're sold out. But Kmart is on their website saying, hey, they're sold out, but please give us your details. We'll let you know when they're back, because they know people are falling over themselves to buy the $89 smart glasses. Also, Goliath is being referenced as a giant, and it's the gimpy dendricide. It's the gimpy bush or gippy bush. Hazardous Australian rainforest plant, famous for its excruciating and long-lasting sting. Smells like an almond, Steve tells us. So I've never heard of it. Thank goodness I've heard of it now. I'll watch out for it in the future. 23 minutes to 12.
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0: 20 minutes to 12 is the time each Monday night we do a review of the week and particularly the weekend in the real estate market with the editor of Domain magazine, Josie Quinn. Josie, good evening.
23: Hi, John.
0: There's a fascinating one we'll get to shortly, but clearance rates. Everyone's talking about clearance rates. Everything else depends on how many are going up to auction. There's more to it, but the raw clearance rates, what are they this week and what do they tell us?
23: Yeah, well, when we talk clearance rates, preliminary recordings that have come in, Sydney and Canberra both pushed back over the 50% mark. Sydney recorded 53% and Canberra reached 56%. That's a bit of a welcome piece of momentum there, but both are still trailing last year's bumper 70-plus figures. Brisbane had a clearance rate of just 25%. That's nearly half of the 48% recorded this time last year, showing buyers up north are really taking their time. But when we look at auction volume last week, Sydney led the charge with 561 properties going under the hammer, while Brisbane had 138 and Canberra sat at 53.
0: Okay, let's look at the most expensive and then most affordable. Start off with the expensive ones.
23: So on the top end of the market in Sydney, we had 3 Augusta Street in Strathfield sold for $9.15 million. It's a 5-bedroom home. It's an entertainer's residence. It's got a north to rear aspect backing directly onto Strathfield Park. Moving on to Brisbane, 79 Gresham Street, East Brisbane, sold for $3.31 million. A 5-bedroom house with 30 metres of street frontage. And in Canberra, 45 Somerset Street in Duffy, sold for $1.805 million, a 4-bedroom house. Now, most affordable in Sydney, 26 of 213 Princes Highway in Arncliffe, a unit selling for $738,000 with 2 bedrooms. In Brisbane, 3 Wivenhoe Circuit in Forest Lake, sold for $1.1 million, a 3-bedroom house. And in Canberra, 41 of 10 Burke Crescent in Kingston, sold for $803,000, a 2-bedroom unit.
0: Let's go to this story because we often hear about mates getting together to buy a place. You might buy a rundown place and do it up. All different ways of dealing with what we've had are rocketing house prices over the last couple of decades. But this one involves 4 people who've gone to a regional town in Italy, and we've seen a bit of this because you can buy these rundown places for next to nothing.
23: Yeah, if you're feeling completely priced out of the local property market here, this next story, it might just inspire quite a dramatic change. These 4 Aussie blokes, best mates, they all quit their jobs, they sold all their belongings, and they bought a house in regional Italy near Sicily for exactly €1. Now, that is a grand total of $1.63 sense. But if you if you're thinking of doing a change like this, there is a catch. A lot of these dirt cheap Euro homes, they've seen better days. I'm talking holes in the floors, major structural damage, collapsed roofs, and some of them absolutely have no plumbing and no electricity. So these four guys, they've essentially they've been given 3 months, or they've decided 3 months to renovate this place, and they're documenting their whole journey online. They've already racked up over 11 million views in just a few weeks. These homes, though, they're essentially being given away because Italian local families, they're offloading them to dodge those steep holding taxes on multiple properties. But if sounds like a this sounds like a story that interests you, you can follow their journey. Their Instagram handle is The One Euro Dream, all one word.
0: The One Euro Dream. That's part of it, though, isn't it? It's not just doing it. It's putting it on Instagram, on social media, getting a big following. So that's almost the purpose of it, isn't it? Because you could find yourself a relatively cheap place in a regional area of Australia, well below what you'd pay in the cities, and four of you could go and do that in Australia. But doing it in Italy, rundown place, buying it for a euro, that's a good story that then has some resonance on social media, doesn't it?
23: Yeah, that's right. Look, and everyone nowadays, they're so obsessed with reality renovation shows. Yep. So this just plays into that, a bit of that narrative. So hopefully for these four guys, more eyeballs means that potentially if they were going to sell it one day, then it's got that traction to get a good sale price, okay, if that's what they're after.
0: People are going to ask again, so we're just going to help them along. What's the name of it again on Instagram? Tell me again.
23: Their handle is The One Euro Dream, all one word.
0: The One Euro Dream. All right, very good on Instagram. And Josie, we'll do this again next week. Thank you.
23: Thanks, John.
0: Josie Wynn there, Domain Magazine editor. And you go to that website for Domain and you can find all the resources in terms of who's bought what and who's sold what. You can look for yourself in terms of what's happening with real estate in different parts of Australia. And those places you buy for €1 in other parts of the world and then do them up. I suspect you're doing it for social media, but that's, and I think that was, seems to be the moral of that story. At 14 to 12, I'm just going to come back in a moment because I was just doing the papers. I've just noticed there's been a bit of an expose and a very detailed report on an aspect of political corruption that I think is just out there, so obvious. And I wonder whether we're ever going to do anything about it. I'll give you the details shortly at 14 to 12.
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11: I've just had a couple of notes from people just about last night's Logie Awards. I actually thought Robert Irwin was fantastic. I thought Andrew Denton was terrific. There were some terrific moments. Also, Brooke Satchwell. The numbers were very, very good as well. We'll have our TV guru with us tomorrow night after 10 o'clock and we'll run through it. But suffice to say, the numbers were very good. The block wasn't that far behind. And when you read the numbers, and you can go to TV Black Box and find these numbers, the video on demand, so it's where people watch on demand afterwards, there were quite a large number for the block. So a lot of people probably watched the Logies and then went and had a look at the block on replay. That's what I think those numbers suggest. But Rob McKnight, if I'm wrong, I'm sure he'll correct me tomorrow. In the meantime, there's a story on the Financial Review website, and it'll be in tomorrow's Financial Review. They've actually done an analysis of what I call straightforward political corruption. That's been going since the late 90s. And they're saying that since 1999, the schemes that are run by both sides of politics, that is to charge for access to their leaders through subscription schemes, or you got to pay 10 grand to have a dinner. Labor's got $70 million from these schemes over the period since 1999. Coalition, they've got 40 million. Labor Party's perfected this, but both sides of them do it. And they're talking about huge amounts of money that you pay. And it's a very lengthy piece. And I might do a bit more of it tomorrow because they're talking about how much you'd pay to have dinner, say with Anthony Albanese. They're saying when he was the opposition transport spokesman going back 10 years, you might have paid $1,200 to spend some time with him in a box seat, at the SCG. 10 years later, four elections, he's the prime minister. To get access to him, you've got to pay about 10 grand. And then they're talking about in the lead-up to the last election, at one stage, Peter Dutton was doing well in the polls. At that stage, the group dinners, just to be part of a group, a small group, having dinner with Peter Dutton, he had to pay 10 grand. was up on the same level as access to Anthony Albanese, and chief executives and lobbyists were scrambling for FaceTime with the person polls said would be the country's next leader. Now, there's two ways you can look at it. All of these lobbyists and business people just love democracy. They just love democracy. And they just want to give this money, and they just want to spend time with the leader, or they want something. What do you reckon it is? And to me, they're saying here, for instance, this is, at one stage they were charging 15 grand to get access to Peter Dutton in those weeks where it looked like he might win the election. But then, once the polls turned, they were charging very large amounts of money to get access to the Prime Minister and senior ministers. So I want to go through this tomorrow because I don't know how it can be anything other than corruption where you are selling access to political leaders for very large amounts of money to people who plainly want something in return. How is it anything other than that? But everyone just sort of listens and shakes their head and we move on. Maybe one day it will change. And I might try and do a bit more on that for you tomorrow night. 131873 is the number, and it's now 8 minutes to 12.
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$1 million, that dinner in the mansion, but they don't have to specify how much the donation was until well into next year. The rules are stupid, and we do need to talk about it. I'll do a bit more on it tomorrow. Thanks for the medical advice on my chest, which blew up in the last hour. I think I know what I did wrong, but thank you. I will fix it. But in the meantime, I think we'll finish the show tonight with this one.

0: Thank you so much for listening tonight. We've got Mr. Phil O'Neill coming in next. Have a great Tuesday.
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2: Hello, I'm Jack Fenwick. It's understood five Sydney Swans players are assisting police with their inquiries after an alleged sexual assault at a Melbourne hotel. Alex Riddell reports.
3: Sydney Swans Chief Executive Matthew Pavlich says the club is shocked and disappointed after several players were allegedly involved in an incident that is now the subject of a police investigation.
4: We're still piecing together exactly what's transpired here and have our own set of internal inquiries ongoing.

0: It comes as Victoria Police investigate allegations of a sexual assault at the hotel where the Sydney Swans were staying last night after their game against Essendon. Victoria Police say the exact circumstances around the alleged assault are yet to be established and the investigation into the incident remains ongoing. Alex Riddell, Melbourne.
1: Experts warn a government algorithm that decides how much in-home aged care funding Australians get is flawed. The algorithm, which was introduced in November, is based on information provided by clinical assessors, but critics say it prioritises budget administration over clinical judgement. The opposition and One Nation believe Australians should have more control over how they use their superannuation. Currently, workers are forced to keep 12% of their earnings in compulsory super. The coalition believes first home buyers should be allowed to use some of their savings for a deposit, but the Albanese government maintains super is designed to help people in retirement. The West Australian Premier says he understands the federal government is under immense pressure to scrap the current GST deal. The Productivity Commission found WA is the only state benefiting from the carve-up and recommends reverting back to the pre-2018 deal. Roger Cook says he's written to the Prime Minister and expects his support.
2: The letter was sent late on Friday, but we're very pleased to be able to continue to have the conversation with the federal government. You've seen on the East Coast that there are a lot of people who are lining up to have a go at WA. So we have to continue to work hard to support the Prime Minister in his stance.
1: A Vietnam War veteran says there should be more regulations around purchasing replica war medals. It comes as a Queensland man is charged, accused of falsely claiming to be a returned Australian soldier and marching with medals during a Veterans Day event in Bundaberg in 2024. Greg Carter says alleged incidents like this cause hurt and offence for those who have served.
3: There's people out there who've achieved medals through incredible meritorious action in the field, sometimes given their life. So just to be able to buy a medal that replicates exactly that same action, to me, is wrong.
1: In finance, one Australian dollar is buying 71.1 US cents. Collingwood midfielder Sam Swadling has been named the Round 23 Rising Star nominee. Swadling had 29 disposals, 7 marks and 7 intercept possessions, including a match-saving spoil during the Pies draw with the Hawks on Saturday night. Rabbitohs superstar Latrell Mitchell appears to be moving closer to a comeback, with the powerhouse centre back training with teammates. Mitchell hasn't played since Round 9 due to nerve damage. And Australian cricket coach Andrew McDonald hasn't ruled out any changes to his side after their shock loss to Bangladesh, but also says there will be no knee-jerk reaction.
4: We will weigh up, work through exactly what we normally work through to come to a conclusion for the best 11 that goes out there. We're not emotional around change in terms of if we lose a game, then we need change.
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1: Checking your weather around the country, Canberra, a medium chance of showers and a top of 16. Adelaide, partly cloudy with a chance of showers, 19 the top. Perth.

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1: I just want to point out that had nothing to do with me, all of those technical issues too, by the way. I just got here. I've just arrived and I haven't even been able to throw anybody under a bus yet. It's too early in the show to do that. Anyway, how are you? I think I just threw everybody under a bus. Anyway, hope you had a good weekend. We are here on a Tuesday morning, the 18th of August. Still quite cold out there too. Let's see what's going on. Well, today is the lunar day where the symbol of the day is the wind rose. Well, what is it? Is it a wind or is it a rose? And if it's a wind rose and the wind is really strong, would the rose be able, it doesn't matter, it's a windrose day. Lungs are vulnerable today. It's easy to catch a cold. I went with Sam to a medical center today and I sat there while she went in to see the doctor and I sat in the waiting room with all of these people sitting around and I thought, I'm gonna get something here. I can just feel it in the air. And I had a little nap and I woke up and I thought, I think I've got something. And then I come in here and John Stanley still coughing with that really long cough that he's had for months now. By the way, Julia says, Phil, you have four shows to outsong John's song choice tonight. Oh, don't you worry there for a second, Julia. I've got a good one coming up, but that's miles away. Let's head in that direction and let you know where we're at in terms of the lunar day, incidentally. You've got to eat more fruits today, especially an apricot. Today is day 171 of the Iran war, which by my poor mathematical skills makes it over 6 months now. Over 6 months, and we are absolutely nowhere near a resolution. We seem to be going absolutely nowhere, slowly. The understandings have neared a collapse. Mediation efforts have stalled. Domestic crackdowns have intensified inside Iran. Washington and Tehran have accused each other of persistent violations regarding maritime enforcement, and so it goes on. Although Donald Trump just said that Iran should just put up the white flag of surrender as the two nations' memorandum of understanding expired on Monday. Do you remember the MOU? We never even knew what the MOU was until somebody said, oh, that'll be the Memorandum of Understanding. And we went, ooh, another day where we learnt something that we didn't know yesterday. Anyway, it turns out it's pointless because it never really got to anything anyway. It's run out now. Donald Trump says, I'm in no hurry. And he said that Iran will never possess a nuclear weapon. And also said he's not too worried about the upcoming midterm elections. He said that's not going to be any issue for me at all. Also, here's a curious one. Donald Trump has ordered the Pentagon to substantially scale back military drills with South Korea. He said because this is his good relationship that he's got with the North Korean leader, Kim Jong-un. And he said he's disappointed with Seoul for not supporting the war in Iran. And he said, you know, little Kim's been a mate of mine. So that's where we're at in terms of reducing it.
2: And President Trump posted this picture of himself with North Korean leader Kim Jong-un. And then he announced the scaling back of military exercises between the U.S. and South Korea.
3: So what do you think? Is President Trump signaling to try to get Kim Jong-un back to the table?
4: Yeah, you know, it's really hard. They're hard to say. There are a lot of details that obviously we don't know. So this is rather remarkable to have the president step in at really the last minute. As he pointed out, he can't stop the exercise because it's already ongoing. And so it's really, you know, it really speaks to the issue of U.S. Reliability. And, you know, I've said before, I mean, it's one thing to be a little unpredictable. It's quite another thing to be unreliable. And that's where we're heading with this sort of thing.
1: And in other news, or kind of related, the U.S. president said that he's also likely to bomb Oman if it gets in the way of the efforts to reopen the Strait of Hormuz. There's been another Ebola outbreak, or an outbreak of the outbreak, really.
5: Officially, the deadliest Ebola outbreak in the history of the Democratic Republic of Congo. Government data has confirmed 2,325 deaths, surpassing the previous death toll record from the outbreak between 2018 and 2020. The current one is caused by the Bundibugyo strain of Ebola, which has no approved vaccines or treatments. Its fatality ratio is nearly one in every two cases.
1: Fortunately, not on our shores, which is good news, isn't it? Locally, opposition frontbencher Dan Tehan was ejected from Question Time after he told the Energy Minister, Chris Bowen, to cut the crap.
6: Minister, would you just cut the crap and tell Australians how much your capacity investment scheme is costing taxpayers?
1: So the Speaker rightly said, you can't say cut the crap. Can you use some different language, please?
6: My question is to the Minister for Climate Change and Energy. Will the Minister just cut the fecal matter and tell Australians how much Labor's secret capacity investment scheme is costing taxpayers?
7: No, I'm dealing with this. Resume your seat. That is a direct defiance of what I just addressed to the House. I gave him a fair go and he's completely disrespected me in the House. He'll leave the chamber under 94A and we will move to the next question.
1: How much have we got out of that? Can that be the villain of the week, the fecal matter? Probably not. I mean, we've got to move on from the melons, please. I saw a story about the melons and I said, nope, I'm not going to subject you to that now. We've wrung the melon till it's dry. We're not going back to the melons this week. Unless the melons themselves make a statement. I do believe that one of the melons is going to be on I'm a Celebrity, Get Me Out of Here. But apart from that, maybe the fecal matter. And what other words could he have used? He could have kept coming back. Well, could you cut the poo-poo? I'm sorry, you cannot say poo-poo in a place like this. I mean, I could come out with 100 million other ones, but I won't. But I'm sure you can on the text. 0460 873 873. Phone numbers 131 873. And overnights at 2gb.com on the emails. We're here all night and we're talking about anything that you would like to talk about that gets us through the night. Oh, by the way, we have a new world's ugliest dog.
8: Winnie Lou, a 6-year-old pug who was crowned 2026's ugliest dog in the world. Before finding a home in Northern California, she was rescued from the dog meat trade in South Korea. Oh. Lou and her owner took home $5,000 for the win. The contest, in its 50th edition this year, aims to celebrate beauty that comes in all forms and to advocate for pet adoption. Many contestants arrived with stories of resilience.
9: Some dogs are born and put on this earth to teach people things, and I think that Scooter's one of those teachers. He teaches people about compassion and about patience and about tolerance.
10: Dogs born with this condition, the bilateral cleft lip and the cleft palate, they rarely survive. He's a survivor. He beat the odds.
1: There you go. Could you have, imagine if you were the world's ugliest man. I mean, you know, if you can have the world's ugliest dog, I think that there's a, you know, and imagine being the world's ugliest man. To be honest, I'd enter a competition like that because that's the kind of thing you can tell your grandkids, and your great grandkids can go and, you know, say at school, you know, if you knew my great granddad, world's ugliest man. Oh, you mean Ugly Phil? Yeah, that was his name. That was the guy. Yeah. And, of course, you could go to show and tell with the kids too, by the way. Gordon says on the text, that speaker's name is Dick for a good reason. Mick says, Phil, that gun buyback is your classic Labor, Mick from Winston Hills here. A great distraction from the disastrous budget and the broken promises and Albo's tanking approval ratings. Labor's a masters at this, and it's getting a huge majority of attention. We can talk about that if you want. 0460 873 873, and as I mentioned, 131 873 if you want to give me a ring. And on the email, hello Susanna, how are you? This is Susanna from the future, because she listens to the podcast, so she'll be now listening to me saying this to her later on in the week. But anyway, you did mention that you wanted me to get somebody on about the vertigo management, and yes, I'm going to do that. This morning, in fact, we're going to be doing that, Susanna. We're going to have a chat with Dr. Rob about what to do with vertigo. There's actually a name for it too. I looked it up, and it seems that there's something that you could be suffering from. It's crystal carbonate calcium particles. And Dr. Rob will tell us another way to get rid of that. And also got another message from Karen in Mackay. Hello, Karen. How are you? She said, Phil, it's a long tan day in Vietnam tomorrow. So that was obviously sent before midnight because it actually is today. 60 years ago, And we'll talk about the 60th anniversary of the Battle of Long Tan with Richard Shorty Brown, who was one of the diggers that was there. And he'll give us his memories of that particular day where they were outnumbered. I think it was 118 to 2,500 in an epic battle. And so that is a memory of that today. All right, anything else you want to talk about? I did notice that the Treasury spokesperson, Barnaby Joyce, has backed greater access to super as One Nation ramps up the attack on Labor. And I had to think about this because Mr. Joyce told News 24 that the Labor government was treating the super system as a national asset, but the voters should have access to their own money. Now, so, I mean, two schools of thought here, because we did have somebody on recently that talked about the idea of using our, I think it's $4 trillion or something huge like that in Australia's superannuation, trying to use that, the Australian Labor Party, the government trying to use that for other means, not nefarious, but other ways of helping us out. I worry about that. Sounds like a gamble to me. Having said that, so I don't want the government, you know, dipping into my super for anything. Having said that, I don't know whether or not we can be trusted if we could just have access to our own money. Barnaby Joyce says, what I'm seeing is people coming to us saying, if I can't get access to my super, I'll lose my house and I'll live in my car. So he said, now, which is a greater virtue, to give people access to their own money? The Labor Party are calling it a national asset, and that worries us. We know the Labor Party, this is what Barnaby had to say, have run out of money and they're desperately looking for new ways to get some. Well, I don't want them going near my super. That's all I've got. This comes after the One Nation leader, Pauline Hanson, opened the door to allow workers greater access to their superannuation on Sunday. And Mr. Joyce said the barriers to accessing super funds in times of crisis were too high and the process is too extensive. The thing is, though, as we know, the whole thing about super is that it's a safety net. And can we be trusted if we're able to just dip into our super or take it now? Where will that lead us or leave us when we eventually retire, when we need that money? Or if it's a case of it's a really serious situation and you could lose your house, should you be able to get it, all of it, in order to survive in the moment? I don't know. I think personally, leave it. Don't allow people just to have access to it, because a lot of people will take it and then left without that safety net. And that obviously becomes a burn for everybody down the track. I don't know. What do you think? Super, to have or to hold? 131873.
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1: 12:22. Maybe the words you can't say in Australian Parliament will get enough traction that that could become the villain of the week. Prohibited categories include profanity and vulgarity. So it depends on the standard swear words and explicit profanities. Now, they're out of bounds. But can you actually draw an interpretation on vulgarity? Because you might just... What about if you use the biological term? Just putting it out there. Imputing improper motives. For example, accusing another member of deliberately lying or acting with corrupt intent. Hang on, I'm sure I've watched Question Time and heard one member accuse another member of deliberately lying. Personal insults are prohibited. Direct attacks on a politician's character, intelligence or appearance. Again, I'm sure I've heard that in Question Time. Tomorrow morning on the show, we're going to talk about whether or not Question Time really has had its use by date. Disrespect to authorities and derogatory remarks targeting the monarch or the governor general. And also they have examples of bad words or insult. While a word might be allowed in one debate and banned in another, is based on the speaker's ruling. So past terms ordered to be withdrawn include liar, slang and mild insults such as dumbo or grub. I'm sure I hear these words every day in Question Time. And derogatory descriptions as well, such as moron and things like that. Specific physical and mental slurs. I'm absolutely sure I've heard of all of these things. And again, on a daily basis when it comes to Question Time. Here's a text from Adam. How are you? Why can't we access super? I had brain surgery last year. It would have kept me out of trouble instead of going into hardship. Okay, good point. And I do stand corrected. Maybe there should be instances like that, Adam, where, but then again, how do you draw up the guidelines on that? Who's in charge of saying what is a necessity? Because obviously brain surgery, if you can't afford it, is. Who's going to be the person who's going to judge that, come up with that? Because, you know, it'd have to go on a case-by-case basis, and you could be waiting forever as well to be able to get yourself any kind of money. Hey, Vicky, I saw your text. I think Aussie Frank might give you a ring and see if I can get you on the air to talk to you about that. But in the meantime, oh, we're going early this week, I see.
23: They came bounding over.
1: Morning, Chris. How are you? Did you have a good weekend?
24: No.
1: You didn't have a good weekend?
24: No. It's been normal, Bill. Okay. I've got too many to deal with, and it doesn't help. So okay. I tend to work through weekends. But look, you made a comment about super. What I'd say about it is it's not a bank account. Never has been. It was intended for a different purpose. Also, when you do spend it, you can always go back on the pension. And what's wrong with that? All right, look, the reason...
1: Oh, by the way, I don't have a pension, incidentally. There's no pension for broadcasters. We don't have one. Once you're gone, you're gone. That's it.
24: No, you'll get an age pension, won't you?
1: Will we?
24: I don't know. I thought everyone gets it.
1: Maybe. I didn't. I thought that was related to your workplace. I've never looked into it, to be honest.
24: I think my understanding of an age pension is when you retire from work, you're entitled to an age pension. And that's not too bad at the moment, okay?
1: Okay. All right.
24: Anyway, the issue that I'm calling about is politics, the party system. What I'm seeing now is we've got an alternative. Previously, no matter how long it took, we could put up with a rotten, corrupt government. It doesn't matter. Eventually, we'd kick it out and put the alternative in. But the problem is, that alternative that we put in, what was it doing to give that rotten government such a long dream run? Nothing. But why do we reward the coalition or the opposition in this case in Victoria? Why would we want to reward them with being the next government? They failed to hold the government accountable. They followed its footsteps. The rotting, the corruption. They've done nothing about anything. So excuse me. What I'm seeing now is traditionally we had the Greens, but they're good for nothing. They're the most dangerous political party. Then we had the Independents. Well, they tend to vote with Labor, if not exclusively. Then we had the Teal, and again, the same for them. So we've got really no alternative other than Labor with those cohorts that I mentioned, or the Liberals. But now, once again, I'll say this. I could take 4 years of a bad government. I don't think it would be any worse than the government we've got down here in Victoria at the moment. No matter what, even if it's one nation. But what it will do, hopefully, is shake up the other two parties and get them back to what they used to be. The Conservative Party. Where's conservatism today? It's gone.
1: Do you reckon that One Nation have taken up the mantle of being the battler's party for the people?
24: No, I don't think so, but maybe they're the voters that it's drawing. The battlers voters, yeah, that would have been the most difficult one, but even they would now be fed up with what they've had, what they've copped from Labor in Victoria, unless they're on welfare or in social housing. And if those two lots, especially if they've got both welfare and social housing, they're actually doing quite well. I think they've been well looked after. And that's what you might be doing when you retire, you blow your super.
1: Yeah, well, that's right. Well, Paul just told me off and said it surprises me, Phil, how clueless you are on how the pension works when you're only a few years away from it. Well, I thought only certain people were able to get the pension. See, I thought that worked through. I've never really thought about it, Paul, to be honest with you. But, I mean, you're right, I'm thinking about it now, especially now that I know that I don't know about it.
24: Hey, Phil, are you still talking to me?
1: Yeah, I'm talking to all of us together.
24: If it's Paul, the regular caller, I like what he says. And I'll tell you what, I'll move on to the next subject because I think I've said enough there. People can think and comment.
1: Yeah, sure.
24: I used to be a listener. I've never been much for talkback.
1: Right.
24: But over recent years, I started to listen. I started to get involved. I didn't have much good experiences with your radio station, by the way, during the daylight hours.
1: Right.
24: And I started listening to a station called 2SM.
1: Right, okay,
24: now,
1: sorry
24: at
1: for that.
24: Particular time, Phil, are you still there?
1: Yeah, I'm hearing you.
24: Yeah, okay, no, because you cut me off, and I don't know when you're going to do that to me, and I'm always worried you cut me off when I've got something good to say. I'm hoping it's good, but look,
1: right.
24: I'm just giving you feedback on my experience of knockback radio. Now, this particular host on 2SM, after 12, I thought he was building up a good audience, good reaction. Many of his callers, and some of them were saying some things that I believed in, I understood. But you know what happened? Even I copped this. All you need is one person to ring in and say, oh, that Chris guy, get him off. He's no good, whatever. And the host took it that way. At the end of the day, that I listened to it over maybe a year, maybe a bit over a year. I saw the comments coming in from people who thought the same as me or I could associate with growing. But then the host took some of the things personally. I had one caller ring in saying, how could you take that? Well, hang on. You're the host. You're supposed to take everything. If I was too harsh on somebody or I wasn't harsh on the host, maybe I was too intense on the issue. But they need to understand that. Maybe he wasn't experienced. Maybe I think that's what his problem was. He could have grown that, I believe, into a bigger program. He could have made that a program where people who see what's wrong speak out, and our politicians at some stage wouldn't be forced to take notice and start acting in our interest, not in their own.
1: But you'd still listen to me, though, even though that show was, you know, like got better, you'd still be here with us, wouldn't you?
24: The reason I went to you is, look, what happens is I've never been someone who's stayed up this late, Phil.
1: Yeah.
24: And it's one thing I've tried to get to you is that it takes some effort even in preparing a text message because the keyboards are too small. I'm doing it on my phone. It's not on a computer. Hmm. And it takes a long time to, and also I'm only getting about 4 or 5 lines on my screen.
1: Yeah, right.
24: Which means I can make a lot of mistakes. I can miss out on some text. So the reality is when you get a text from somebody who's missed bits and pieces, if you ask them what they did it on, it might help understand what the problems are. But look, Phil, I'm out there trying to make things better. If I benefit, good. But at the end of that, I can see what's wrong, and I just can't accept what is happening. Like, we've got our Premier who got booted out of the Labor Party, and she's saying that she's proud of her record of what she's achieved as the Premier.
1: Yeah.
24: Look, we're broke. We're bankrupt. We've got growing debt. We've got growing deficit. We've got increasing financial stress on Victorian taxpayers, be it the cost of housing or anything else, be it the cost of just the cost of living,
1: yeah,
24: the
1: that's
24: cost
1: it.
24: Of fuel. And this Premier walks out saying she's proud of what? Big build? Well, that's been a drain on the economy.
1: That's
24: growing
1: it.
24: The public service. That's all she's got.
1: Well, I've got to go to the ads now, and I've got Vicky on the other line.
24: Okay.
1: But I'll take away from this the fact that, you know, compared to the other radio station, I'm still your favourite, and that I'll always will be.
24: Phil, we should have a drink together, all right?
1: I'd like that. That's the first time you've ever offered me to come and have a drink with you.
24: Yeah, now I think it might open you up a little bit to me, and I'm getting to understand you a bit better.
1: Good.
24: I agree with the call at first. When I started listening, I thought, this is not for me. It's a bit off. But with time, I don't agree with your variety, but that's me.
1: Right.
24: I mean, we've got some... Look, Phil, my problem is this. We've got some political... We've got some issues to deal with. They're all politics. Our politicians are failures, and that's what we've got to fix. If we don't get them to work for us, we're gone.
1: Right, okay. When we go and have this drink together, incidentally, will we do karaoke afterwards? Because I'd like that.
24: I don't know. I might take it to a... I don't know.
1: Well, you've got to ask, right? Because all of a sudden you may go into Eye of the Tiger, and I think, wow, look at him go. No? No, okay, all right.
24: No.
1: All right, there's Chris. Vicky, let me get to you in just a sec. Hang on there, Tony. Hang on, Paul. Hang on, Bob. Be right back after this. 131-873 is our number.
0: Sydney Now with Clinton Maynard.
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1: 23 to 1, 131 873. I'm calling for an outside broadcast, says Paul, from Chris's house, including accommodation. Who knows, Phil, after a drink of 1 or 10, Chris might finally say, I love you, man. I think you and I both know the answer to that, Paul. I think that it would take even 10, you know. I feel like there would be an I love you, man, but it would be I'd love you, man, but... And then we would find out reasons why he doesn't love me, to be honest. Hello, Melinda. How are you? Phil, basically the general public are eligible for an age pension after they turn 67, unless they have an income above a certain level. I didn't know that. Okay, I do stand corrected and I appreciate that. Well, I stand a little less ignorant, to be honest, Melinda. She says, I think people should be allowed to use their pension money if they really need it earlier. For example, for medical or housing. Ree, Chris, thanks for giving him a go and please continue to do so. You seem like a fair guy. Well, that's it. You know, everybody deserves the right to come on and give this, give us their opinion. You know, that's why we're here. Otherwise, you know, we wouldn't have a show. You know, and again, as is always the case, you can come on and you can have your say, and as long as it's within the parameters of the broadcasting rules and also within the parameters of good taste, although that's not always a prerequisite, then yeah, by all means, give me a ring and have a chat. What good is super? Somebody says this, but I don't have a name. If you die at 40, that should be the moral test for early withdrawal. And if that person lives, great. I would rather be poor and alive than my family cashed up without a father. That's an interesting perspective, isn't it? Now that I know that I'm eligible for some form of pension, though, that takes the heat off my super. Hello, Vicky. How are you?
6: Great, Bill.
1: Nice to talk to you. I'm going to have the answer in a moment for what Susie wanted about the vertigo that she's got with Dr. Ross Walker. And one of the issues is the crystal carbonate calcium particles. But you've got another one for us.
6: Well, it's actually the same thing. But before I say that, I just want to say I've never thought you were a bit off.
1: Oh, bless you. Thank
6: I
1: you.
6: Knew from the first night you'd still be here.
1: Oh, aren't you lovely.
6: Night, and you're actually the only person I listen to.
1: Oh.
6: I used to be a regular on Stan's Marnik and John Walls. I haven't, as you know, I text. I'm a bit shy to be on the radio.
1: That's all right. You're in good, friendly company here.
6: And, yeah, so there you go.
1: Well, bless you. That's very kind of you. I loved Stan's Marnik's show. When I started working at 2UE the first time when I was about 28 or something and Sam was doing the night show, I was petrified. And then he came in and he said, how's it going? And I said, man, I've really got no idea what I'm doing. You know, I hope I'm doing the right thing. And he said, just do the best that you can do. Be, you know, as honest as you possibly can be and be, you know, people will soon pick you up if you're trying to put on an act or something like that. And I thought that was really lovely. And then we became friends over the years. Him and Marcella and I would often see each other at the radio awards. Lovely man. You're not at all like his on-air persona, Vicky.
6: No, I know that. And look at you now. That's what you do now. And that's why we love you.
1: Oh, bless you. Well, you can come to my Christmas party.
6: Well, I will. I'm planning on it.
1: That's you and Chris so far, and I'm not sure if Chris is going to RSVP. So just taking the...
6: I have a long way to come, but I'll come.
1: That's it. Well, you can always Zoom. Not that either you or I could work that particular piece of mechanism. So getting back to this, you've called it the BP. Is it the BBPV?
6: No, BPPV.
1: Right, okay. And what does that stand for?
6: Benign paroxysmal positional vertigo.
1: Right.
6: And it means that if you move your head in a certain position, you spin out. And you also, when you're walking around the house, you feel like you're on a boat.
1: Right.
6: And I used to walk around hanging onto a door frame, and then the next step I'd hang onto a hall cupboard or whatever. And in the end, I ended up using a walker. I had this for 18 months. And it started one morning I woke up and I went to sit up and I got a certain way up and then spun out and fell back. And I actually couldn't get out of bed. I had to get an ambulance.
1: Oh, no.
6: They took me to the hospital. They do a test there where they hang your head over the end of the bed that you're on with their hand under your head. Then they let your head go, they let it drop, and if you react in a certain way, which is a big jerky thing, then that's what you've got.
1: Wow.
6: So I had that for 18 months, and it was horrific.
1: That's terrible. Sam's mum, my wife's mum, suffers from that. And occasionally I get it too, and it's horrible, isn't it? Because you don't know what to do. And it's that whole sort of discombobulated feeling where, you know, no matter what you do, even when you lie down, the spinning doesn't stop. And you had it for how long, Vicky?
6: I had it for 18 months, but probably about half that time it was really bad like that.
1: Wow.
6: And then it was just if I turned on my left side in bed, I'd spin out. And it even happens now. I have to gradually turn a bit, stop, turn a bit, stop. If I just turn, I get a tiny bit of it still.
1: Well, okay. And so what did they do in the end? Did you get any kind of medication or did it just go
6: no,
1: away?
6: No, I didn't get any medication. And I've since found out that you can have physio for it. There are specialist physios who treat it. But at the time, I didn't know that.
1: Okay. All right. Yeah. Well, listen, as I said, coming up, we've got Dr. Rob as well. He's going to talk about other options for this is Susie that's got this really big issue. Thank you for your kind words, Vic. It was lovely to hear from you.
6: All right. And I might do it a bit more often. But
1: please.
6: You didn't play my song.
1: What was your song? Did you have an intro?
6: I asked you for a song. Oh. I rang for the first time on Remember the Colander on the Head hanging onto the cupboard in the hallway on
1: yes.
6: Loss of Gravity Day.
1: Yes, yes, of course.
6: And I asked you for a song, Get Together.
1: By the Beatles. Okay. I will
6: put Young Bloods,
1: that's it. Yeah, of course. I'm going to tell Graham, who's Scottish, as we know, he's in the other studio, to put that in our system now. So whenever you call next, which I hope will be a lot, you'll have your own intro song there too, Vicky.
6: All right. You have a great night.
1: You too, Vicky. Thanks for calling. Bye.
6: All right. Bye-bye.
1: I think Tony's going to yell at me. But anyway. Oh, by the way, Andy just sent me a text going, hey, Phil, you still don't know what you're doing. Yeah, don't tell everyone, Andy. You're trying to keep that on the low. Tony, what's going on, buddy? Good morning.
7: Yeah, evening, ugly Phil. I'm not going to yell at you, but I am still disappointed that you cancelled my intro song.
1: Oh, no, what was your intro? Oh, yeah, no, because you wanted, and gee, didn't that start some great debate? I was all well and good to have Two Strong Hearts by John Farnham, and then you mentioned that it had From the River to the Sea, and then you adopted it for the reasons you wanted to adopt it for, and that turned into a whole 2 or 3 hour conversation about appropriating song lyrics to suit your narrative. And you know what? We got a lot of mileage out of that, but I tell you what, it's not another conversation I want to go down that route.
7: Yeah. I don't want to dwell on it too much, but yeah, it's disappointing that you caved into the precious woke kids, especially like Jill, who sounded very hysterical.
1: Well, Jill was very unhappy at me. And you.
7: Yeah. Anyway, can I request another song then?
1: Okay. Go on, right. What's it going to be?
7: It won't be political.
1: Oh, good. Okay. Sure. No problem.
7: But it will be about me and how, look, you know John's trigger warning that he plays for certain callers?
1: Yeah, that's right. And also he has one for, and he has one for, I think it's a K-Ride and also Turnbull, I think he's got that trigger warning.
7: Yeah. Yeah, play that when I come on, because apparently I really trigger a lot of most of the listeners on this show.
1: Do you want, what kind of song do you want as your song then? Or do you just want a trigger warning, like a hooter
7: going
1: off?
7: No, trigger warning. No, just play the trigger warning.
1: Just play, I don't think we have a trigger warning per se. But that's what you want. You want something that is along the lines of a trigger warning.
7: Like similar to what John Stanley.
1: Well, we would want our own one. So like a horn or a warning sound or something like that?
7: Similar to a buzzer. Similar to what John If you could find it, it should be similar to what John plays.
1: Well, don't worry, no, it's okay. We have our very own, the Murray Tregoning of the Overnight Show here, who will be able to help us. Hang on there, Tony. Hey, Graham, who's Scottish.
8: Yes.
1: So two requests here. One, can you load in for Vicky Youngbloods?
8: That a song?
1: Yep.
8: Okay.
1: No, the band. For her song.
8: Yeah.
1: What was the name? Vicky, can you text me again? What was the name of the song from Youngbloods? So that we can put that in there, so that it'll have Vicky's intro on it.
8: Mm-hmm.
1: Tony wants an intro as well. Did you hear that a moment ago?
8: Yes.
1: A trigger warning, a buzzer sound effect.
8: Well, I found the one that John uses.
1: How's his one going?
8: It goes like this.
1: You see, that could be confusing to anybody that lives in a lighthouse.
8: Mm.
1: Or anybody, any ships out on the ocean.
8: Isn't it like a submarine?
1: Actually, it is a bit submarine-y, isn't it?
8: Yeah.
1: Well, we wouldn't know because we haven't got any here.
8: No.
1: Wait till 2029 when we get ours. Whew! Then the Chinese will be scared of us. Okay, well, I like it, but we're going to need our own one. So, can you do me a favour? Do you want to go and find one? Or give me three options.
8: So three trigger warning options.
1: Yeah, and then just after the news at one, before we talk to the footy tipper, we'll run them by Tony, who'll be listening and texting. We'll have them. We'll make it easy. Like, we'll call the first one one.
8: The second one two.
1: Yes.
8: And then here's a really good idea. The third one three.
1: Wow, you know what? The Scottish invented television and golf. There is your proof why there.
8: And I think the phone, didn't we? I'll have to look into
1: that. I know that you invented swear words that can't be understood. Okay, all right, we'll do that just after one.
8: Sure.
1: Get back to me with three. And you can be creative too.
8: Okay.
1: I know.
8: Okay, thank you.
1: And that's something that you don't like to try. Yeah. But anyway, okay. All right, well, hang on there a second, Tony. Three options for you coming up just after the news at one. Hang in there, Paul. Hang on, Bob. And also, I think Malcolm's calling through. I'll get to you after this.
9: What's next for your socials, Grandma?
10: Well, my followers really liked my dancing last time.
9: 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One even asked you to stand still so they could get a better look.
10: 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My shoe cupboard.
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10: 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Let's go down to Gilmore's.
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1: 9 minutes to one. Hello, Melinda. She says on the text, I think it's funny when you say Graham, who's Scottish. It makes me smile. Vicky, the song she wanted is The Fabulous Get Together. And yes, Graham, who is Scottish, is putting that together now. So Vicky will give you a little bit of a listen to that in a moment. And on that, Will says, ah, yeah, patchouli, bell-bottoms, tie-dye T-shirts and the young bloods, they were the days. I was talking to Sam, my wife, over the weekend, and we decided that the best of times probably ended around the 90s. It was around the time that we got into the early 2000s. And so there were good times up until about 2007. And then we figured, yeah, it's probably when MySpace came along, which was still quite innocent, and phones were still just dumb phones. It was about after 2008. That's when we figure things just went completely off the rails in terms of humanity. And then, you know, once people were able to get onto Facebook, well, they could get on there and make all of these, you know, comments, and it just seemed to whip up the anger. So that was about, I reckon, the 90s. We were all a lot more chilled. Hello, Andy. I got a song I'd like to hear. Nick Barker, Come Up and See Me. Terrific song. Phil, I knew you were still going to be here too. 350k a year salary is nothing to be sneezed at. Yeah, if I was getting that too, it'd be lovely. Can't say the same about ever winning the 2GB footing comp without my help though, Roger. Yeah, but you don't do any help, do you? And that's why we're still in second place. Yes, I have seen Keeping Up appearances. Mark Levy looks like Onslow, says Wayne. And also got one from Tony, but let me get to Bob, who's on the line in Logan. Hey mate, how are you, Bob?
14: Oh, good, Phil. Overnight, yeah. No, look, a few quick things for you because time's getting on. I heard a story the other day where a visiting Victorian person came into Gladstone, central Queensland, regional city, and were walking their dog along the beach, and suddenly they were approached by a council ranger who demanded that they pay the local council's dog registration fee. Anyway, he was quite vociferous about it, and so they go over to the council's chamber and, yes, you've got to pay the registration. Well, in fact, the reality is his dog, as he explained to the ranger, was registered in Victoria, and if your pet is registered in any Australian state, it's a national registration.
1: Right. So they weren't aware of that?
14: No, not even the staff at the counter.
1: It should work the same as car reg. So you're able to, you know, drive your car into other states, but eventually if you're there too long, after about a year, you have to try and get local registration. Should be the same with the dog.
14: Yeah, exactly. And now the other thing, Phil, recently we heard of the sad passing of Australian entertainment icon John Young.
1: Yes.
14: And for decades, John has provided us all with great inspiration. He's always ever smiling personality, and so it was sad to hear that he passed away suddenly from pancreatic cancer. But the reality is, his music lives on and will always live on in the hearts and minds of all of us.
1: Yeah, that's it. Young Talent Time. I mean, Young Talent Time was appointment telly, just like Hey Hey It's Saturday was, you know, except, you know, Hey Hey was on the Saturday, and Young Talent Time from memory was on Sunday night, which was a good way to wrap up the weekend.
14: Yeah, and their first show, as Donnie pointed out, whopped the pants of the footy that night. And so the management, we called them in and said, hey, we're going to sign you up for 12 months, and it ended up being 18 years.
1: Yeah, look at the names that came out of that. So I've got about a minute left, but yes, Rob, Bob, while you're here, sorry to call you Rob when your name's Bob, superannuation, take

0: 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I've got to get some trigger warning things for Tony. 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
0: Vicky, let me give you a bit of your intro in just a moment. I think Paul wants an intro. I'll get to him. Tony, I've got three Hooter choices for you for your trigger alarm intro. And Bob, I've got a little bit of All My Loving. All that's coming up.
1: 2GB, proudly celebrating 100 years. GB News.
13: Hello, I'm Jack Fenwick. One Nation and the Coalition believes people should have early access to their super, but Labor argues it would trash retirement savings. Federal politics editor Michael Packey.
14: Workers are currently required to put aside 12% of their earnings as part of the compulsory superannuation scheme. The two opposition parties believe people should be able to use their savings to help them in times of hardship and give first home buyers the ability to use their super for a deposit. Liberal leader Angus Taylor says it's a no-brainer.
15: The individuals, it's their money and they should be able to invest it as they want to.
14: But Treasurer Jim Chalmers argues super is meant for retirement, claiming the opposition's policies would put the system at risk.
16: They will end universal superannuation as we know it.
14: The government says people are able to access their super in exceptional circumstances. Michael Packey reporting.
13: Experts warn a government algorithm that decides how much in-home aged care funding Australians get is flawed. The algorithm is based on information provided by clinical assessors through a questionnaire. Critics say it prioritises budget administration over clinical judgment.

0: Aged Care Inspector General Natalie Siegel-Brown has told the ABC the process isn't working.
1: We are facing an urgent imperative to rethink the way we're administering this aged care budget and supporting people to age in place, which is far cheaper to the government.
0: Police have asked to review CCTV footage from a Melbourne hotel as part of an investigation into an alleged sexual assault involving Sydney Swans players. The AFL team stayed at the Pullman Hotel on Sunday night after beating Essendon. It's understood five players are assisting police with their inquiries. Swans Chief Executive Matthew Pavlich says an internal inquiry is also underway.
2: It's safe to say that we're extremely shocked and disappointed that this has taken place and that the players have found themselves in this situation. We understand the level of interest in the matter and there's going to be lots of speculation, but given it's a police matter right now, that is all that we can say.
0: The number of people killed in a 7.7 magnitude earthquake in eastern Indonesia has risen to 68 people as rescue workers continue to search for people trapped under rubble. Almost 13,000 people have been evacuated following the country's deadliest disaster since 2022. Disgraced celebrity manager Ralph Carr is struggling behind bars as he awaits sentencing for the rape and sexual assault of a much younger woman. The county court has heard the 66-year-old spends 23 hours a day in his cell, with his lawyers arguing his mental health has sharply declined since his conviction. In finance, one Australian dollar is buying 71.8 US cents.
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0: Melbourne head to physiobedfitting.com. Three-match ban at the AFL Tribunal. The key forward received the suspension after a high hit concussed Port Adelaide defender Alia Alia. The Melbourne Storm are taking no notice of the Panthers' recent form struggles. After a flying start to the season, including a 50-10 win thrashing of the Storm, the Panthers have won just three of their past eight games. Ahead of Thursday night's clash, Storm star Cameron Munster says the Panthers are still a team to fear.
4: Yeah, I wouldn't be putting a line through them this yet. Everyone has a low, you know, during the season and they've had that and I'm sure they'll be prime, ready to go for September. So, yeah, I think that is, you know, probably giving everyone hope.
0: And Aussie Beth Mooney has scored 31 not out for the Trent Rockets, leading them to an 8-wicket victory over the Sunrisers Leeds in the Women's 100 final. That's the latest news and sport.
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13: Checking your weather around the country, Canberra, a medium chance of showers and a top of 16. Adelaide, partly cloudy with a chance of showers, 19 the top. Perth, cloudy with a slight chance of a shower and a top of 19. Brisbane, partly cloudy with a medium chance of showers and 22 degrees. Sydney, a shower or two with a top of 20. And Melbourne, a mostly sunny morning with a medium chance of showers in the evening and a top of 19 degrees.
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14: Okay, 131873. Hang on there, Malcolm, Paul and Charlie. I'll get you in a sec. A long text that came in from Margaret, and she says, Phil, do what you like with it, but I don't like listening to Chris. But she says, anyway, you may not read out this text in its entirety, or you'll severely edit it, which is probably what I do because it was a bit long, Margaret. And when you send long texts, they cut out. So I only get half of them. So I had to get Aussie Frank to go in there and print out your text so I could get to the whole point of it. So I did. Thank you, Margaret, for that. Phil, you're 2,000% correct. Up until the year 2000, they were definitely the best of times. Everyday living, best music venues, and it's nice to reflect too. I went, I was on my Facebook page and they showed memories of music events and music venues that were open. Often they give you sort of the live music guide. And it was crazy because I had one night in 1978 in the middle of Sydney. There's a venue called the Civic Hotel in Sydney. They showed bands, and every night there was the Models and In Excess and Midnight Oil and Split Enz. Even on a Tuesday, you know, you had people like Split Enz, In Excess and Richard Clapton playing. Don't get that anymore. They had, for our Brisbane listeners, they had a 4ZZZ fundraiser. I remember I used to listen to 4ZZZ when I worked at Stereo 10, then known as Radio 10 in the 80s, and there were so many different venues to go to. But I just think it's the advent of social media, you know, and it's just changed people. People now feel that, I just think people are more angry. And I, more than anything else, I think that social media has given people the opportunity to get rage baited. And that's probably where it started. I mean, maybe I'm wrong. Maybe people were always angry, but now they've got an outlet. Hello, Ted. How are you? Wake up, Australia. Albanese does not want anyone to use their superannuation as he considers it to be a Labor government asset. We had an interview with somebody about that, Richard, last week, if you remember. He says when he runs out of money, he'll go for it. And as usual, when he denies it, it'll just be him lying again, as usual. Maybe superannuation grabbing could be the villain of the week. Hello, Tony. How are you? Hope Jenny's okay. Couple of suggestions for your peeping, Tom, Phil. Sam Pang, in lieu of Vince Sorrenti. I think we're trying to get hold of Sam Pang. Thought he was good on the Logies, what I saw of it, which was very little, to be honest. Flicked in and out. What about also getting your new bloke, Arthur Landy, on? Your new boss. I'm sure he's got a great story to tell. Well, if he's on the show, Tony, you can guarantee you'll hear a good 20 minutes of sucking up from me, telling him what a good bloke he is. I know what side my bread is buttered, too. A couple more texts and I get to the phone. Hello, Christine, how are you this morning? Regarding Super Phil, the younger ones are going to have so much more than us because the employer now has to pay 12%. When Super started, the employer was only required to put in a fraction of that for us. But, you know, as Barnaby Joyce and Pauline Hanson says, people should be able to access their super in times of an emergency. I just think it is a bit of a worry because that is the only safety net that a lot of us have got. But like they said, it's their money. Phil, are you hosting a Christmas party this year? We tried to last year, Wayne, and we didn't get really off the ground with that. So I don't know. Not really sure. We worked all the way through, incidentally, last Christmas, Aussie Frank and I, but I don't think we'll be doing that this year. There's another text here I wanted to have a quick look at, too, that came in. Did I mention this one? I mentioned Christine's one. Oh, yeah, Will. Speaking of great 60s and 70s songs, Phil, do you recall Arizona by Mark Lindsay and Golden Miles by Healing Force? Never heard of either of those, Will. So I'll have to look those up. By the way, here's your intro, Vicky. This should make you feel very happy when you ring through next. You get your song.
10: Come on, people now. Smile on your brother. Everybody get together. Try to love one another right now.
14: That's a nice song, isn't it? Yeah. The Summer of Love. Tony, are you listening? Because you wanted a trigger warning, text me. These are your three options, thanks to Graham, who's Scottish. So he said, I want a horn sound, like John Stanley has a trigger warning. Well, we won't steal his, but this is your intro, because Tony says he triggers so many people when he comes on the air. So beforehand, your intro can be either this, Graham, who's Scottish, intro number one. Yeah, it's okay. It's a touch of the hoon about it, if you want to have that to your name too. Sound number two. Here it comes. It sounds like 1980s computer game. It sounds like Space Invaders or something. And Tony, for you, here is your sound number three. I quite like that. Yeah, I'm going to... Tony, do you want to take number three? Because I think that's got the ominous overtones of you coming on and causing trouble. And you're right, when Jill hears that, then she'll be ready to ring me up as well and tell not just you off, but me off too. And Bob, just for you, this is the one you wanted just before the news.
15: Close your eyes and I'll kiss you.
14: In memory of the great Johnny Young too.
15: I miss you.
14: Amazing the talent that came out of Young Talent time too. You wouldn't be able to see that kind of, I don't think, on an Australian talent show now, the way that, you know, Tina Arena, or how many, there were so many people. Kylie was on there too, wasn't she? Danny was. Oh gosh, so many. Tina Arena, did I mention her? Hello, Charlie, how are you this morning in Wollongong, mate? Everything okay?
16: Yeah, everything's fine, Danny. Could I make a creative suggestion, number four?
14: Please. Oh, number four. What, another intro for Tony?
16: Yeah.
14: Okay, go on.
16: But I think this way. Remember Lost in Space, bring back the robot. Warning, warning, warning.
14: Oh, yeah, not a bad idea. I'll leave that with Graham, who's Scottish, and we'll give that
16: and
14: to Tony.
16: Get on the sound, guys, and take out Will Robinson and Dr. Smith and get them to put your name in there.
14: Yeah, imagine being stuck in space with I always think that, you know, Dr. Smith probably would look a little bit like Graham from Melbourne. Chris from Laylaw. I think he would be very much like, you know, that kind of character. Yeah. He's going to text me in a minute and tell me off.
16: Okay. Anyway, about what I wanted to talk about, there's something about the Battle of Long Tan that people really bring up.
14: Okay, and the 60th anniversary today too.
16: Yes, and I'm going to say this because I think it's one of the most important points, this battle. There is a couple of things about this battle. First is it is the last time Australia lost double figures in one firefight.
14: Yeah, 118, I think it was, wasn't it?
16: It was about 18, yes.
14: Was it 18? I thought it was about 118.
16: No, there was about 106 soldiers, but there was 18
14: casualties. Yeah, 118 soldiers, that's right, yeah.
16: Yeah, and 18, I think it was 17 or 18 actually died in the battle. That is the last time Australian forces have ever lost that number in one day.
14: That's it. And totally unexpected too, because there were only that many there. And I think something like 2,500 of the enemy coming at them. They had no idea. Yep. It was, you know, first thing in the morning, wasn't it?
16: It was. And now here's the most important part about this battle that I think should be emphasised. It's because that battle, I believe, saved many Australian or the Anzacs' lives, because I think it was about 3 or 4 weeks later, they had another skirmish, and when they went through the bodies and they got documents, they found orders that actually said to the Viet Cong and the NVA, only engage the Australians if you have to, and make it short, make it sweet, hit them and run. Right. Do not engage in long combat. And they didn't until the Tet Offensive, and then they backed off again, and then they did not hit Australians hard until about mid-79, because that's when Australia and everyone started pulling out. And as the forces got lower, they moved closer to Saigon, so the conflicts got more intense.
17: That's it.
16: So if you look at that first battle, if it hadn't happened, there's a possibility Australia would have come out of that conflict with more than 500 casualties.
17: And the Vietnamese erected a memorial there too, which had stood and still stands there to this day.
16: Oh, yes, and I've met three diggers, two that were actually in the plantation in the platoons, Neil Rankin and Jeff Buckingham, I think his name was, rode down to Goulburn to celebrate this day with him down there. I think it was his last one because he was pretty crook. And I met a guy called Murray, who was a Kiwi artillery personnel that day shooting artillery, and when he introduced himself and I said, he said he was there, and he told me I sort of went, wow, and I sort of related what I knew about there, and he just went, no, I don't have to tell you nothing, you know everything.
17: Yeah, right.
16: It was amazing what they did, because they fired artillery, they fired so much artillery that the rain was sizzling on the barrels, and the barrels at night time were starting to glow red.
17: Well, they started to run out of ammunition at one stage too.
16: And because of the rain, the mate from the Corps right and everything was making the Kiwi soldiers really sick. So they went through hell. But if it wasn't for the artillery, that story would be totally different.
17: Well, as I mentioned, they run out of ammo in the Battle of Long Tan, and eventually they saw the choppers arriving. A lot of them didn't realise. Did you serve then, Charlie?
16: No, but I had family members that all served, and I know a lot of diggers and a lot of vets from Vietnam, so...
17: Yeah.
16: Sort of like a lot of military people I went to school with went in the military, and I'm a little bit more cluier than the other people or the average person with some things. So
17: yeah.
16: I've seen and been told stuff that I probably should know.
17: Yeah.
16: And so.
17: Well, as you mentioned, it's the 60th anniversary of the Battle of Long Tan today. I'm going to speak to Richard Shorty Brown, who volunteered to go. I think he did two tours as well. And we'll have a chat with him later on this morning. But it's a really important...
16: I'm waiting for it.
17: Yeah, just after 4:30, mate.
16: It'd be great. Yep, but that battle, I swear, saved Australian lives.
17: That's it. You know, and again, let's not forget things like this too, because, it's a 60th anniversary of something that was very important to Australia. Good to talk to you, Charlie, mate. I really appreciate your call,
16: cheers,
17: buddy.
16: Mate.
17: Cheers, mate. Thank you. Yeah, that's the chap I'll be chatting to is Richard Shorty Brown on the 60th anniversary of the Battle of Long Tan. We'll get his memories from that day. That'll happen just after 4:30 this morning. 1:19, back with more of your calls after this.
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17: 22 past one. Vicky, give me a sec. I'll get to your email. And also, Kate sent me an email. Hello, Kate. How are you? Phil, as you worked in the UK, you could get a UK pension. Really? As well as an Australian one when you turn 65. I'm not as worried about my retirement now as I was before. And she says also, by the way, as you would know, MS causes giddiness too. And this is Kate, who also suffers from MS. Yeah, you know what? Whenever, because there's so many different things that could happen, as you well know, Kate. And of course, Jenny would know and Lana would know as well. All of our listeners that have MS would know. And oftentimes you think to yourself, is this MS or is this something else? Because you can't blame, that's what my neurologist said to me, you can't blame everything on MS. But there's always that fear that, you know, you're thinking, oh, is this a relapse? As I mentioned last week, Kate, this week we'll have a chat with somebody from MS Australia about the new research that they're doing as well. Wayne says, have you heard Clinton? He's asked Chook to be his tipster for next year's footy. Well, I mean, he's cheating. What can I say? And Mick Mac's cheating using Chook. Surprise, Clinton Maynard's not coming to the party. Don't forget, I've got something up my sleeve, but I can't say anything more than that. But all of us here on the overnight show will get a pretty good snigger when this happens live on air. I choose option three, says Tony, because it's very intimidating and gives you a bit of a shiver down your spine when you hear it. Okay, number three it is then. Tony's intro, which also serves as a trigger warning. For Jill, where are you, Jill? Hope you're okay. Also, I love Russell the Lefty. He needs an intro song too, says Tony. How did Michael the Tipster go, the footy tipper? We'll get to that in a moment, Wayne. Not all that. Steve says, on the gun buyback, it won't achieve the desired results. I'm a firearms instructor, served 33 years in the army. A firearm is a tool like any tool. It can be used for good or used for bad. I don't own a firearm and I have no interest in ownership. But, you know, gun owners, we all know, respect and understand the implications of having a gun. So it's not those people that they're trying to target. But do you think the crooks are going to hand their weapons in? You know, I hate to be pessimistic about it, but to be honest, I doubt it. Also, let me get to a couple more here from you on the text, and then I'll get to the phone. Paul says, why don't you use the J-alert siren used in Japanese tsunami warnings? Because somebody might be here on holiday from Japan, just thinking that might not work very well. Hello, John, how are you, mate?
27: G'day, Phil. It's Veteran John.
17: Good to talk to you, John. We spoke on Anzac Day, and you gave me, I think from memory, you gave me an amazing poem.
27: I did give you an amazing poem, but I'm having a service at my place today, and it's honouring all the men who have served our country in Vietnam over the 10 years.
17: As we mentioned before, 60th anniversary of the Battle of Long Tan today. Where did you serve?
27: I served in 24th of February. I left Australia to go to Vietnam. 60 years ago, I was at Singleton Infantry Centre being trained as a rifleman. And my one thought was that I might have to kill when I went to Vietnam.
17: Of course. How old would you have been there, John? You would have been in what, early 20s, 21 maybe?
27: I was 21.
17: Yeah, right.
27: I turned 21 on the 3rd of July, 1966.
17: Were you anywhere near this Battle of Long Tan, John?
27: Mate, on Anzac Day 1967, I was in Long Tan on patrol, and I saw the graves of the enemy soldiers in that battle.
17: So looking back at it now, John, what feelings do you have knowing that we're now at the 60th anniversary of that battle? What sort of, you know, memories does it bring back?
27: Well, for me, all I wish to do is honour the memories of all those men who gave their lives, but also their youth for their country, Australia.
17: Mm-hmm.
27: And not only that, John O'Halloran, who was the most decorated in the Vietnam War, he carried out the first bayonet charge in 100 years in February 1967. His platoon was the most decorated in the Vietnam War, and he had the most casualties of any platoon. When I say casualties, we had 27 injured and killed in the battle.
17: Did you go back, John, and do a second tour?
27: Mate, I was medevaced back home with post-traumatic stress.
17: Do you still talk to the other diggers?
27: Of course, but only ones that I meet. In fact, today, members of Panania RSL sub-branch will be at my house to honour the men.
17: So by us spotlighting this and talking about the 60th anniversary, because I know you mentioned PTSD, but does this honour the people respectfully, and is it giving the respect that you think it deserves?
27: Yes, it does. Unfortunately, because a lot of us are no longer here that served in Vietnam, it's becoming a little bit like the First and Second World Wars and Korean Wars. I'm 81, and so who knows how long it'll be. But whatever it is, mate, I'm there for our diggers that served.
17: Well, I know. I mean, we don't use the expression, thank you for your service, very much here in Australia. We should bring it in for people like you, my friend. I'd like to say bless you. Thank you so much for doing that, for the service that you gave to Australia. And we're certainly thinking of you and commemorating your service on this day.
27: Well, thank you very much, Phil. But could I just let you know where the service is going
17: Please.
27: To be?
17: Yeah, of course.
27: It's going to be at 191 Lambeth Street, Picnic Point, and it's 10:45 for 11. And if I just read out to you what is on the service order, that will give you, your people and listeners, an understanding of what's happening.
17: Yeah, of course. Go ahead, mate.
27: Okay. Welcome everyone here today to commemorate the service and sacrifice of all Vietnam veterans, in particular D Company 6RAR in the Battle of Long Tan at 4 p.m. on the 18th of August 1966, where 18 Australian soldiers lost their lives. On the 60th anniversary of the Battle of Long Tan, it is a time to honour the courage, sacrifice, resilience of the Australian and New Zealand soldiers who fought on the 18th of August 1966 during the Vietnam War. Against overwhelming odds, they displayed extraordinary determination and mateship, leaving a legacy that continues to inspire future generations. We also remember those who lost their lives, those who returned with lasting scars, and the families who supported them. As we reflect on this significant milestone, we pay tribute to all who served, acknowledging their dedication and reaffirming our commitment to preserving their lives and their service, lest we forget.
17: You're a good man, John. Bless you, my friend. Thank you very much.
27: And so are you, Phil.
17: All right,
27: can I also just say this to you, my friend? I've got a little song that I'd like to sing. I know you wanted an intro to people.
17: Yeah, yeah.
27: This is my song.
17: Okay.
27: I'm working for the man. Working for the man. Gotta give him a hand. I'm working for the man. Whoa, whoa, whoa, whoa, whoa. Well, pick up your feet. I've got a deadline to meet. I've got to meet my maker on time. And you know who my maker is? Jesus, mate. God bless you and all who are listening.
17: Yeah, again, John, you're a good man. God bless you too, my friend. And well done with everything you're doing today. Thank you, John.
27: Thank you, mate. Bye.
17: There you go. John from Picnic Point. It's 27 minutes to 2.
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2: Well, hello, how are you? It's Robertson here. Look, slightly apprehensive. After, 2 months of holidays wandering around the countryside, looking at cumulus clouds floating over hills and looking at little kangaroos, it's very hard to come back to humans and remember names. I have to keep saying to people, what was your name again? Anyway, good afternoon. This is a program which we're not quite sure what's going to happen, but that's the story of my life.
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17: 24 to 2. Hey, Vicky, I don't really do the Facebook pagey thing that much anymore, but I do the Instagram. Well, I'm not really much of a social media kind of person, but Sam always says, put some photos on there, you know, and I go, what up? She goes, the cats. I go, okay, sure. The cats are the ones that get the most amount of traction too, by the way. But that's the Instagram page, Vicky. I don't know if you're on there yet, but it's Ugly Phil on Air on Instagram. So, yeah, well, I'm definitely on that. Hello, Paul, how are you? On the lost house sales, he says on the email. Do you think Treasury has a clue how much stamp duty they've lost in the past few months and stuffed up policy and housing sales? No, to answer that question, probably not. And also Jeffrey says, I remember seeing the Angie Pepper band, which is Mrs. Denner's tech, upstairs at the Civic Hotel in 79. How's that for esoteric rock history? Well, it is, because I always thought the venue, the band room, was downstairs, Jeffrey. I never thought the band room was upstairs, because they do have a small band room downstairs. On the text, and I'll get to the phone, from Melinda, God bless you, John, and his fellow servicemen. Hope the commemoration goes well for them today. And I liked his song too. Thank you, Melinda. And also, Wayne says, total respect to John for that. And Steve says on the text, the Battle of Long Tan was fought on 18th of August 1966. 105 men from D Company, 6th Battalion, Royal Australian Regiment. And that was 6 RAR. And 3 New Zealanders from an artillery forward observation party from New Zealand's 161 Field Battery encountered more than 2,000 NVA and D445 Viet Cong Battalion, outnumbering the Australians 20-1. I think, Steve, because I'm going to have a chat, as I mentioned, with Richard Shorty Brown, who was there on that day. I think that they were, the Australians were outnumbered by about 2,500. But we'll talk more to him about that a bit later. Trigger warning for Tony. Here's a text. What about the air horn of a Mack truck? That's Ian on the road. Hello, Ian. How are you? Drive carefully, mate. I think he's happy with that one that we've got, because it's ominous and scary sounding. Bit like him too. Music to my ears, says Roger, when I hear Michael didn't do well in the footy tipping. I never said that. I said that he didn't do as well as we'd hoped. But Roger, you just want to think what you want to think about poor Michael, who comes in week out and puts his reputation on the line and, you know, just so you can get on there and, you know, besmirch him. I've got another text there from Gordon. Give me a second, I'll get to that. But I should get to Malcolm, who's been hanging in there for a while. How are you this morning in Ballarat, my friend?
16: Yeah, well, thanks, mate. How about yourself?
17: Good. Did we get you an intro? I can't remember now.
16: No, mate, no, it's all good.
17: Okay, good. All right.
16: Mate, just a couple of quick things. I knew personally two Vietnam vets. One of them came back absolutely messed up badly. He was a helicopter pilot, and he was telling me that when he was on patrol one afternoon going through the bushes and stuff, that he had a American standing behind him, and the guy stunk of aftershave really, really badly. And they were told to crouch down because there was enemies around, sort of thing. So the guy with the American guy got small around deodorant and sprayed all over himself, and I was told that you could smell it, you know, meters away, sort of thing. And my friend of mine just told him, you know, go away, you're an idiot. You smell too badly. We're at war here. And the guy stood up and got shot in the head straight away.
17: Oh, dear.
16: And he said that the guy was only 19.
17: That's terrible.
16: And
17: isn't
16: they said that that hit him really badly. He couldn't. He felt responsible for that guy's murder. That's all.
17: Mm. Because that, and we all know that in war there's no responsibility like that, but yeah, you'd still have it. Yeah, you'd still have
16: and
17: it.
16: The other thing is, has anyone heard from Cronulla? I heard a story many years ago about a young girl went missing at Cronulla Beach in the 60s or the 70s. I just wanted to find out if anyone knew about that story.
17: No, I can look into it, though. So that was in the 60s Cronulla Beach incident.
16: Yeah, apparently, because I was there with a girlfriend of mine and a couple of friends, and landing on the beach, as you do when you're young and stuff like that, laying there at night. Basically, we had a close encounter with a spirit of some sort, and I was told that a girlfriend saw a young girl standing there at the beach, and it looked like she was from a quite young. Would have been about maybe 10 or 11 or something like that. And I've only heard that story a couple of times. I was just wondering if that was sure or not. That's
17: yeah, all. Okay. Leave that with me. I'll definitely look that up and see if I can get something on the air for that this week, Malcolm.
16: Thanks, mate. And the other thing was the pajama, anyone who was around in the 40s, where the UTS is, the University of Technology of Sydney.
17: Yeah.
16: Back in the 40s, that used to be a morgue before the actual morgue turned up. Yeah.
17: Right.
16: And I was in security there many years ago, 30 years ago, and I was told that there was a ghost there called the Pajama Lady, and apparently she was murdered on a Friday. Husband killed her, put her in pajamas, and they found her in pajamas. They put her in the UTS over the weekend. And on Monday, they go to get the body, and the body wasn't there. It was somewhere else, but apparently they couldn't work out why. And apparently she was murdered by, like I said, by her husband. I think it was about 1940s or 1950s, something like that.
17: Right, okay, all right. That's, yeah, we'll have a look at that and see if there's any sort of, stories that go along with it. I didn't realise that UTS building used to be a morgue. I mean, the state of that building too. I know they're always trying to, dress it up. It always is a bit of an eyesore, that particular part of Broadway in Sydney too. Good on you, Malcolm. Thank you so much. Hey, Phil, the song Arizona by Mark Lindsay was released not long after the breakup of Paul Revere and the Raiders, which Mark Lindsay was the lead singer of, and they had the song Kicks, Golden Miles by Healing Force. Was a ripper of a song around 72, 73. I didn't know either of those, Glenn, so there you go. I have in my possession a medal produced by the Australian Mint, the Royal Australian Mint, when the Vietnam Memorial was opened. And it's about CTF, 2 inches in diameter, made of bronze. I'd like to say hello, but I've got a sore throat. That's all right, Glenn. Appreciate that text, mate. Thank you. Also, this one that came in from Will, the Bondi Lifesaver and the Astra were great venues. Soaked floors and nicotine-stained walls. Yeah, it's like Richard Clapton says, songs about the Bondi Lifesaver. By the way, can I just say, with regard to the calls that we're having about from Vietnam vets, if you are triggered, incidentally, 131114 for Lifeline, or Beyond Blue, 1300 224 636, because I know it might be a very traumatic period for you on this, the 60th anniversary of the Battle of Long Tan and the memories that we've held on the radio for you this morning. 17 to 2, and get to Paul after this, and any calls you want to make, give me a ring, 131873.
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17: 13 to 2. Thank you, Vicky, for that Facebook picture that you sent so I can look out for you. Although, to be honest, with Facebook friends, I'm probably... got Facebook friends that go back about 15 years, and I did see a couple that I got not that long ago, and I thought, oh, that person's an important person in radio. I wonder if they were interested in hiring me. And that was like 9 years ago. So, you know, I'm not very good with those sorts of things. Let's get up to date. You're simply the best. Well, Michael.
25: Well, morning.
17: Are we okay?
25: Average, again, same as last week.
17: Okay, so where did we go wrong? How many did we get in our footy tipping?
25: So we were looking bad at one stage. We're one from five.
17: Ooh, yeah.
25: And then we got four from eight. We got the last three in a row, so that's good.
17: So we're back on the board then. Who let us down?
25: There's a few upsets in there. The Cowboys let us down.
17: Right.
25: The Sharks let us down. The Panthers let us down. And the Bulldogs let us down.
17: Okay.
25: So it's getting down to the end of the season, so we got to get back on track.
17: Of course. How many more games have we got left?
25: I think it's like 3 weeks left.
17: Right, okay. A lot of people have dropped out, incidentally. They've just said, no. I've given up. Quite a few people have just given up. They said, no, there's no chance we can still win this, so we're just going to quit. That's not the spirit for us. We'd keep going.
25: No, we'd keep going. What did I get?
17: Okay, so Michael McLaren, I always want to call him Malcolm McLaren because he is a Sex Pistol after all. Luke Grant, there you go. And cheating, let's not forget that. So Mick Mack, Luke Grant, Mark Levy, John Stanley and Mark Riddell tip 6 out of 8. This means Mick Mack retains his lead on 123 points, 8 ahead of Phil O'Neill and Matt Thompson. We are still in second place, equal second place with Matt. Third place, well, would be Mark Geyer, MG on 114. Josh Morris, 113. Gavin Pitchford, 113. And then you've got 1, 2, 3, 4, 5, 6. Seventh place, Clinton Maynard, 112. Yes. I mean, hang on a second. 112 to 115. Can he catch up by Friday?
25: Did you say 1-4 points, 116 to 112?
17: Yeah, he's 112, we're 115.
25: Well, 3 weeks left. It could happen.
17: We can't let that happen.
25: We can't let it happen, but it can happen, but we won't let it happen. No.
17: As you know, it doesn't matter who beats us. And even it doesn't matter if we're not number one. We can't be with Mick Mack using a listener to come up with his tips. That's as we know. You know, I reckon there should be a royal commission into that. But as long as we beat Clinton Maynard,
25: your show versus his show. We could take him down.
17: Oh, it goes beyond our show versus his show. It's more personal than that. You know, there's actual skin in this game here.
25: Yes. Yeah. So back to the drawing board, and we'll come up with another good round this week, eh?
17: Brilliant. Make it this, better. This goes back, don't forget, a year and a half to Biscuitgate. So, you know, he hasn't been forgiven for that. And can I say, and I don't want to give too much away, but Maynard gets his comeuppance this week. It's all you need to know.
25: So what do you want to do? We got to take him out again.
17: I can't tell you anything. Just,
25: oh, what's that again? Sorry?
17: I can't say anything. Just watch this space. It's all you need to know. Maynard and his moment of comeuppance is comeuppance.
25: Oh, cool. Watch this space. Oh, yeah, sounds good.
17: Yeah, public humiliation. All right, let's have a chat tomorrow night.
25: Yep, speaking 24. Thanks, Phil.
17: Thank you, mate. Hey, listen, do me a favour. Don't tell Maynard what we're up to, even though I haven't given anything away. But don't tell Maynard that there's something afoot, because I can't even say any more. But there'll be photos on the Instagram page and more. How are you, Paul?
0: I'm good, thanks. Your previous caller, John, thank you for what you did. Despite the great wealth of Australia, I don't think the value exists that we could ever truly repay you for what you did.
17: No, that's exactly right. Good words.
0: And when you came back to Australia, perhaps we didn't act very well towards you, gave you less than you deserved. And to which, Phil, if you have any other veterans on the line, I'm happy to go back on hold to allow them to speak first.
17: No, no, you're right. It's only you. But I had a good chat to Normie Rowe when he was our peeping Tom, and we revisited that time coming back from NAM as well. And, you know, really, really tough. Really tough to have to go from that in Vietnam back to their home country and deal with what they had to deal with.
0: Well, the protesters at the airport, the RSL refusing them entry because they thought they weren't winners. And anyway, hey, you know something else the Scots did? They were the first ones to try to dig the Panama Canal. The only time in Scottish history they formed a colony anywhere outside of Scotland, they turned up with their shovels, only failed, went broke, and the British banks closed in, and that was basically the end of Scotland as an independent country.
17: See, the only time you ever see anybody who's Scottish with a shovel, you've got to think, oh, what are you digging for someone? And do they know that, you know, their days are over?
0: And as for the best time to be alive, the 90s were pretty good, I'll grant you that. But I really reckon I missed out. I reckon my time would have been 1776 in the United States.
17: Well, you could actually be on your third or fourth or seventh, you know, life. So you may have been there. Why do you feel a kinship to there then?
0: Well, look at what their politicians back then were writing. You had Thomas Jefferson's Declaration of Independence, pursuit of life, liberty, and the pursuit of happiness. You had Patrick Henry, give me liberty or give me death. I really like this one. Government, wherever it exists, should be heavily shackled and released only to perform a very narrow function. When government is out exercising its power, there should be men of honour and valour armed and waiting to subdue it at the slightest provocation. We've gone from there where we are now.
17: I was reading, interesting you should say that, I was reading an article about why politicians no longer apologise for actions. And going back to JFK, he apologised for his government's involvement in the Bay of Pigs. You had Reagan apologising for his involvement, his government's involvement in the Iran-Contra deal, which he wasn't directly implicated in. And you even had, there was more recent one, George W. Bush, at the end of his term, apologizing for not being able to find weapons of mass destruction in Iraq at that time. So, you know, but we don't see that anymore. We don't see politicians standing up and saying, look, I made a mistake, especially current politicians, saying I made a mistake and owning up to it.
0: No, just quickly, which leads us to super. So about half Australia's super is invested overseas. Super funds have a responsibility to maximise the return to their members. And A lot of that is basically in the US because that's where you get higher returns, the tech sector. So our super is currently maximizing the return all over the world. Labor kind of wants to take that and say, well, no, we'll invest it in Australia, which I can just see Chris Bowen sliding in from the side.
17: Oh, yeah, it's our money. No, that's the point that Pauline Hanson's saying and Barnaby's saying, keep your hands off our super, because if you make a mess of that, how are we going to get it back?
0: It's not your money.
17: That's right. It's not your money. It's our money. That's it. Exactly. Exactly.
0: What's next? They go into our homes and remortgage our houses. It's not their money either.
17: Mm.
0: You know, they're not supposed to take it. And with regards to the release of super, you know, if you've got cancer, you might want to release it so you can get things in order for your family. If you need serious dental work, you said it yourself at the start of the show. Super is supposed to be a safety net.
17: Mm.
0: I agree, but if you're about to lose your house or something like that, that sounds like when you need a safety net. And superannuation, you know,

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12: Hello, I'm Jack Fenwick. A new poll shows Australians are divided over changes to property taxes and immigration policy. Federal politics reporter Nelson Scott.
13: Labor is facing mounting pressure to address immigration, with the latest Resolve polls showing 54% of voters view the portfolio as unmanaged. But the survey also reveals strong backing for the government's housing reforms, with 60% supporting lower property prices following the budget changes to negative gearing and capital gains tax. Housing Minister Claire O'Neill has told Parliament voters are glad the system is being fixed.
14: Home ownership is the most important aspiration of most Australian families.
13: The opposition's Aaron Violi argues many Australians are worse off when property values drop.
15: How many homeowners in your electorate of Hotham are now in negative equity?
13: The poll also shows core support for Labor, One Nation and the Coalition remains steady. Nelson Scott, Canberra.
12: The immediate future of several Sydney Swans players is in doubt as police investigate allegations of a sexual assault in a Melbourne hotel. The Swans were staying at the hotel after beating Essendon at the MCG on Sunday night. It's understood five players are helping police with their inquiries. Swans Chief Executive Matthew Pavlich says the club is shocked. The federal government is facing backlash over a controversial algorithm which is used to calculate in-home aged care funding. The automated system decides how much support older Australians get based on information provided by clinical assessors, which is then put into the classification algorithm. Professor of Health Services Research at the University of New South Wales, Kathy Eager, has told the ABC it simply doesn't work.
16: It is fundamentally completely flawed, and the technical problem is a different one to the policy problem. I mean, it doesn't pass the pub test, but it's because of the design of the whole classification.

0: Flight crews face the highest radiation-related cancer risk of over 500 occupations, including nuclear technicians. Harvard researchers have found pilots and flight attendants absorb up to 6 millisieverts of cosmic radiation yearly, matching 60 chest X-rays. Queensland's runaway Tasmanian devil is being reintroduced to her habitat at a Gold Coast wildlife park after weeks of round-the-clock care. Mary jumped an unusually high distance out of her quarantine enclosure at Paradise Country in June and was found 2 weeks later in a critical condition. Paradise Country's curator of wildlife, Lauren Mosley, says Mary's public return won't be too far away.
1: So it may take several weeks, but given what we saw this morning, she's, again, defied all of our expectations and shouldn't be too long till she's out meeting the public again.
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0: Carlton is set to name Josh Fraser as their new coach today. The Blues teasing the announcement on social media yesterday afternoon. Since Fraser's appointment as interim coach, Carlton have won 10 of 13 games. The late season resurgence from the Dragons could see the Brisbane Broncos go from premiers to wooden spooners. St George has closed the gap to just 4 competition points between the two sides with 3 games to play. League legend Brad Fittler has told Nine back-to-back wins have given the Dragons some hope.
3: They've won their last 2 games now. The 3 games they have to play are all teams out of the top 8. And Brisbane, they've lost their last 2 games by 40.
0: An Australian cricket coach, Andrew McDonald, hasn't ruled out any changes to his side after their shock loss to Bangladesh, but also says there will be no knee-jerk reaction.
2: A century in Sydney. 2GB. Celebrating 100 years.
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0: Checking your weather around the country, Canberra, a medium chance of showers and a top of 16. Adelaide, partly cloudy with a chance of showers, 19 the top. Perth, cloudy with a slight chance of a shower and a top of 19. Brisbane, partly cloudy with a medium chance of showers and 22 degrees. Sydney, a shower or two with a top of 20. And Melbourne, a mostly sunny morning with a medium chance of showers in the evening and a top of 19 degrees.
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16: 7 minutes past two. Nearly towards the end of August. It's not at the end of August, but wow, it's really sailing on quickly now, isn't it? Hello, Paul, how are you in Ride? He sent me an email, overnights@2gb.com. He says, the government already has a slice of the house sales before the new crackdown. And this is a house next to where I live. After the sale 4 years ago, $285,000 was taken out of the proceeds. So why the new laws, says Paul, as you have a good tightening of anti-laundering laws now. Glenn, on the text. Hello, mate, how are you? I spoke with Carly, Rebecca's younger sister, on the weekend. Her and her sister Samantha and her partner will be in Australia second week of September. That's brilliant. Hello, Barbara, how are you? Barbara said, you know this whole thing about the Superfill? This has been coalition policy since the last election under Peter Dutton, not just a One Nation party. It's getting to the stage now where they're all pretty much stealing each other's policies. And it's hard to remember who came up with it, Barbara, isn't it? In the first place, everybody trying to dip their toes into other people's policies. Jerry, how are you? Jerry from Sutherland says, Phil, I heard everybody's doing an outside broadcast on Friday for the 100th birthday of 2GB in Sydney. And did you know Clinton's broadcasting from Northies in Cronulla? Where are you and Aussie Frank going to be doing the show? Will Graham, who's Scottish, be there? Are you kidding me? Graham, who's Scottish, doesn't like to leave the house except to come to the studio here. But I think Friday morning, it'll either be Mad Max or Hudson with an H, I'm not sure. Suffice to say, there's no point us, Jerry, doing an outside broadcast from anywhere because it'll be the middle of the night. May as well go to a graveyard. And who knows who'll turn up for that. However, as you mentioned on the text there, Jerry, Clinton is doing an outside broadcast from Northies in Cronulla on Friday. So, and also, by the way, somebody else says, this is Paul, have you got cheating trophies made up for Malcolm McLaren to present to him? No, that's Lana, our listener with the 3D printer, who sent me so much great stuff, so many great keyrings. And she gave us the winner's trophy, which I will present, even though he's cheating, to Mick Mac, because it looks like he's going to win. But more importantly, we have also the footy tippers trophy for the year, which I'll have to take a photo of and send to Roger so he can frame it and put it on the wall. But Michael gets that, our footy tipper. However, we do have a loser's trophy, which is a giant turd on a football, and it says loser footy tipping. And you know who I want to give that to. As I said, watch this space, but don't tell him. I don't want him to know. Shh. Keep it stum. Anyway, Roger says I'm Team Maynard because his tips are great and he knows more than both of you combined. Yeah, that's why we're beating him, hands down. Isabel says, last week when your wife called, when you were talking about your radio voice, I have to say she has the most amazing radio voice, super sexy. You are a lucky man. Well, apart from that, Isabel, as I always say, you know, I've just won the lottery in life with my best friend, happening to be my wife as well. Although we did go through quite a period on the weekend of discussing at length her hair colour after the hairdressers, because I don't have hair. But I try to have empathy and things like that. I try to understand. She's going, well, it's meant to be copper. It was a copper tone, but it looks more brunette, and I wanted a honey blonde. What do you think? Crikey, there's a leading question. No matter what I said, I wouldn't have answered the right way. So, of course, I took the most obvious answer. I said, oh, it looks great the way it is, hun. No. I mean, obviously, it's not the colour you wanted. Well, what colour should I have? Well, what colour did you want? Well, not this colour. Well, that colour looks good. No, it doesn't. Well, maybe you should have got blonde then, honey blonde. I didn't want that. Copper tone? Well, no, I didn't want that either. So, well, hang on, I don't bloody know. What's the right hair colour? For me, I have one, and that's nude, and there's not much else I can do with it. Hey, Mitch, got your text as well. That might have been the experience our caller was calling about, too. Do I have everybody? I think so. Susanna. Oh, Susanna. Susie, as she's also known. She's listening to us in the future. Susanna from the future because she listens to the podcast, as a lot of people do. I'm really surprised. A lot of people listening in the future to the podcast tomorrow or next couple of days. Great to have you here from a Tuesday morning at 12 minutes past two. Susanna said, Phil, I've been really interested to find out if you can get any info for me about dizziness and vertigo management. If you have anything you want me to chase up, let me know. I spent the weekend trying to get hold of someone to talk about the smart glasses. Do you remember we had that chat about that Friday? And we had the gentleman who's visually impaired, and he was quite angry with me, saying that, Phil, you don't understand the importance of smart glasses for people who are visually impaired. And I said, that's not my issue. My issue with the smart glasses is that, you know, you've got people who are perverts, basically, and you don't want them walking around filming other people. That was my issue with it. So I said, but out of respect for you and everybody, because I obviously need to know more and be more educated, we're going to get somebody on to talk about smart glasses, the implications thereof. I still don't think we need them. I still think they should be banned. And we'll talk about the implications of that when we get someone, hopefully tomorrow on the show. But getting back to Susanna from the future's point about her vertigo, what can we do about it? Well, I was looking up some instances of what that might be, Susanna. One of the ones I found was crystal carbonate calcium particles, which can cause vertigo in people. And I got our very own Dr. Ross Walker to explain to us what this is and if there's anything we can actually do to help you.
17: This is felt to be the cause for why people get BPPV, which is the positional paroxysmal vertigo that you mentioned. And what happens, you get these little microcrystallizations within the little bone cells. You've got these little semicircular canals which are full of a little bit of fluid. So instead of having this normal fluid going through these semicircular canals, which when you turn your head, they spin around and so you don't get dizzy. If you get little crystals in there, the fluid doesn't move properly, the hair cells are affected, and you can get the feeling of vertigo. So the vertigo is where you're looking at something and it's spinning. So your environment's spinning, you're not spinning yourself. Vertigo is where you feel that spinning sensation. That's the first type of dizziness. And the most common cause of that is just benign positional vertigo. But there are other causes as well, things like Meniere's disease, some drugs can do. There's a pretty rare thing called an acoustic neuroma, which is associated with deafness. So when someone gets significant vertigo, you don't just say, oh, I've got vertigo, therefore I'll just take a few pills and let it rest. You must get a firm diagnosis to make sure it is just benign positional vertigo. And we feel that probably the commonest cause of that is you get some sort of toxic exposure, like exposure to a virus. And normally when you get a virus, the virus hits the back of the throat, your throat's a bit sore, you get a bit of a runny nose when the few days it goes away. But in some people, that virus penetrates into the bloodstream, you get an immune reaction with that. So the little bits of virus with the antibodies get stuck in things like the inner ear, causes the crystals, and then you get the vertigo. Now the treatment of vertigo, that cause of dizziness, is firstly you want to cool it down to let it settle with things like, there's a drug called Stemetil, which is a drug that's commonly used for nausea and vomiting, but it's also highly effective in the short term, and I stress the word the short term because long term it has nasty side effects. And there's also a standard across the counter Phenergan, which is an antihistamine, a long-acting antihistamine that works. And this is a strange one, Phil. Mm-hmm. Good old-fashioned Valium, which is used for anxiety, is also very good for vertigo. So if someone's getting bad vertigo over a day or two, you take the Stemetil for a day or two, but not for too much longer, because there are nasty side effects with Stemetil in people who take it for a long time. There's a thing called tardive dyskinesia, where you can get funny facial movements that you can't control. So please, anyone listening, if you're a sufferer of vertigo, don't hit the Stemetil too hard. But then good old-fashioned over-the-counter Phenergan, 25 milligrams of Phenergan, you just take a half before you go to bed at night because it's a bit sedating. That can really help with vertigo. And good old-fashioned Valium, 5 milligrams, maybe a half to a full one of those before you go to bed, will help to settle it down acutely. If people get a lot of vertigo, I suggest they go off to see a specialized physiotherapist who can teach you particular neck exercises that can break up the crystals in the inner ear and really settle down the vertigo and stop you from having recurrent bouts of this. There are some other drugs, heavier drugs. There's a drug called beta-histine, which can also help with people who get a lot of vertigo. And then sometimes you may need to go to a specialized balance clinic where they have more intensive therapies as well over and above. That's one aspect of dizziness. Another common cause of dizziness, which is not vertigo, is what we call presyncope, where the heart's not pumping up enough blood to the engine room, up to the brain, and so you feel like you could black out. That is not vertigo, and so you need to have your heart investigated if that's happening. So recurrent bouts of dizziness, or where you may have even collapsed, that's a totally different thing, needs to be investigated in a different way. But probably the commonest cause of dizziness, which most people don't even think about, is what we call disequilibrium. And that's typically due to a neck problem. So many people over the age of 50 start to get problems in their neck, where they get arthritis in the neck. The blood flow going up to the back of the brain gets affected by the arthritis. And they can start to get these weird bouts of dizziness where they feel a bit disordered. Their gait, they might sway to one side or whatever. So it's not the environment that's spinning. They're actually feeling like they're unsteady themselves. And so you need work on the neck to try and sort that one out. But that's a bit of an overview of dizziness and vertigo.
16: There you go. Dr. Ross Walker, Susanna from the future. Hopefully that helped you out, having a listen to the podcast tomorrow as well. Anything you need a hand with, you want me to chase up for interviews or whatever, let me know on the text 0460 873 873. 18 past 2.
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16: 222. I got a few of our older listeners wanting to know how to deal with scams, scam emails, scam calls and things like that. And I'm going to follow that up with Saffron Howden. That'll happen in this hour too, because they've got ways that you can boost for older people media literacy boosted in just 60 minutes. Although a lot of our older listeners and myself, I throw myself into this too, are very afraid of technology. And some, like my dad, would never even go on the internet. It's like, nah, I'm not going on the internet. But then he would go on about how he saw something that allowed him to watch streaming free, you know, subscription TV. And it was a box. I said, the box doesn't exist. He goes, yeah, it does. It exists because I saw it. I said, where'd you see it? He said, on television. I said, no, you didn't. So, well, it exists and it enables me to get on the internet without actually having to connect to the internet. I said, okay, good luck. And then he said, anyway, I want to watch Netflix. How can I do that? I said, with the internet. And this went on and on. But anyway, we'll talk about that in just a moment. On the text, by the way, a Phil from Ian on the Road, is Piggy coming last in the footy tipping? Yes, he is. He's on 86, dead last. Somebody's dropped out, so there's a gap there. Somebody just pulled the pin, couldn't hack the pace. John Stinky Stanky Stanley's on 94, and just moving our way through. Levy's at the bottom. Ben Fordham's at the bottom. Daryl Broman's at the bottom. Luke Grant is. People that you think would know are at the bottom, and that's amusing. Phil, why don't you do the outside broadcast for your show at the Western Sydney International Airport, as they will be open 24/7. You know, it's not a bad idea. We could go to the airport and then when people get off the plane, we can just run up to them and go, thank God you're here. Oh, it's great to see you. How was the flight? Welcome back. We've missed you. And they just look at you going, I don't get it. Do I know you? Anyway, Chris said also, one broadcast from the graveyard, that'd be a good idea. Wayne says, I listen to your podcast in the afternoon when Clinton's on. Snigger. Paul says, you know, well, maybe yourself and Aussie Frank and Graham, who's Scottish, Hudson with the H, go to Northies in disguise and try and disrupt Clinton Maynard. Yeah, the only problem with that is that it's in the middle of the day, which for those of us that do the overnight shows in the middle of the night. So, you know, it works well in theory. But getting out of bed for Clinton, that's a whole other story. 24 minutes past two. There's been an Indian woman who hasn't got her hair cut since 2015. She's in the Guinness Book of World Records. 8 feet 10 inches in length. That was the length of the hair. She awarded the got the title from the previous female longest hair in a living person from a Ukrainian woman whose hair measured 8 feet 5.3 inches long. This woman said, I've been growing my hair continuously since 2015. In Indian culture, long hair is considered a symbol of extreme beauty and tradition. Takes a lot of patience to maintain my long hair. I spend hours washing and detangling it. Incidentally, in case you're interested, the world record for the longest hair on a female ever. Well, I think they don't discriminate male or female. Obviously, the females were the winners every time. This lady was in China and her hair measured, are you ready for this? Are you sitting down? We'll sit a long way from the radio. She had the woman with the longest hair ever from China, 18 feet, 5.54 inches long in 2004. I mean, you got to get in the Guinness Book of Records for something, right? But maybe she could have just juggled like candles or something like that. She could have got in for that. Baba Vanga, you know, the blind psychic. We haven't talked about her for a while because she's been so damn disappointing. This is the mystic who predicted supposedly 9/11, the death of Princess Diana, the COVID pandemic and others. She died in 1996, aged 84. Well, apparently two of her five prophecies for 2026 have already come true, leaving a few remaining prophecies to play out for the next few months. Well, let's have a look and let's see if there's bad news. Because as I've always said, if you were a psychic from another century, you'd wake, like Nostradamus, you'd wake up out of bed on the wrong side and then you'd go, right, in 2026, everybody's going to die of a flu. Did you actually see that, Nostradamus? No, I'm just in a bad mood, and I want people in 200 years to suffer for it. So the new prediction, Bubba Vanga says, there will be a massive spacecraft visiting Earth this year. That sounds plausible to me. I mean, it'd be great if it happens on a Paranormal Friday. Also, alongside this, Bubba Vanga says 2026, apart from meeting aliens, will be the year World War III breaks out. Well, that's a bit of a downer, isn't it, for 2026? I mean, what happens? I mean, I guess we don't have to buy Christmas presents for everybody. She said that interpretations of the prophecy says China would attempt to seize Taiwan. She also claimed that tensions between Russia and the US would escalate, suggesting that Russian President Vladimir Putin will lose power and be replaced by a new leader. All this happens this year, so there's a lot to look forward to. However, let's be clear with this. There are no written records of Bubba Vanga's predictions. So somebody's just, like, got, what, a post-it note and said, oh, 2026, wouldn't want to be alive there. Her prophecies have been interpreted by relatives. Oh, that says it all, doesn't it? There's a drunk uncle involved in this prediction. You can just tell, because he didn't get invited to the wedding. Right, everybody dies in 2026. Anyway, her followers claim that two of the major forecasts of the five already come true this year, because Bubba Vanga's followers have said a 7.7 magnitude earthquake that struck Myanmar in March. She predicted that. She also predicted the recent European wildfires, devastating parts of Spain, Portugal, Greece, and Italy. And she also predicted the rise of AI in the workplace, and robots will eventually replace humans. Well, now she's speaking my language. Now I can see perhaps there was something in that. Let's cross live to Studio B here at International Broadcasting House and have a quick chat with Graham, who's Scottish. You know when you went to Loch Ness?
3: Yeah.
16: How long did you spend there?
3: Oh, a little bit. You know, I drove past the lock, had a look, I sent you the photo.
16: Because you promised us that you would go to Loch Ness with a lump of something on a fishing rod.
3: Yeah.
16: Sit there on the banks of the bonny Loch Ness for 10 hours and see if you could catch the Loch Ness monster. What happened to that promise?
3: Yeah. Ran out of time.
16: Right. Same as when you got accreditation to be our official reporter for the Commonwealth Games in Glasgow, and it started the day that you left.
3: Mm.
16: Crikey.
3: I did call you.
16: An Australian tourist claims to have spotted the Loch Ness Monster. There have been more sightings this year than in the entirety of 2025.
3: And it wasn't me.
16: And it wasn't bloody you. When you only had one job, 4.5 months of 2026 to go, there have been 9 in-person sightings of the mythical beast. 11 of them have got webcam footage.
3: Sorry. Had plenty of iron brew.
16: Oscar, and beer probably. Oscar Gray, real name, was visiting Urquhart Castle July 21. Did you go anywhere near that?
3: No.
16: He saw something strange emerging from the water. He grabbed his camera. It's now being added to the official Loch Ness Monster Sightings Register, which doesn't contain the sighting from Graham, who's Scottish.
3: I did send you a photo.
16: Of you looking over a fence.
3: That's true.
16: Which could have been anywhere. Oh, yeah. Here am I. Was there a sign saying Loch Ness?
3: No.
16: No. He was standing on the shoreline of the Urquhart Castle when he saw the top of a dark green flat-topped head popping out of the water, heading for the shoreline. The head was followed by the same coloured humps. My humps, my baby bumps, that emerged out of the water behind the head. He thought that would be the body. He saw ripple lines of 500 metres between the humps, my baby bumps, and he said it made some decent white waves as he saw the tail swimming through the water. Lo and behold, this was an amazing event, which could have been, in fact, cited by Graham, who's Scottish, from Phil's Overnight Show, and would have given him international publicity for his show that not many people listen to. But unfortunately, that never happened, because Graham was really half-assed about his trip to Scotland.
3: As I said, I did call you from Buchanan Street in Glasgow.
16: And you said, oh, I'm here doing work. You were at the pub, weren't you?
3: I was in Glasgow, yes.
16: At the pub.
3: Just wandering around.
16: This, ladies and gentlemen, has been Graham's Scottish Report. I did warn you. And one more for you. An 18-year-old boy went camping in the forest in the Zhejiang province of China. He was exposed to the clicking sounds of hundreds of cicadas for several hours, which affected his hearing. Does anybody know? 131873. What's the difference between a cicada and a locust and a grasshopper? If you can, please. Do we call them cicadas in Australia? I don't think we do. Is there a difference between the cicada and the grasshopper and the locust? Please, if you can help me out with that. Wang noticed, this is his name, Wang, noticed the cicada noises became noticeably louder around noon. But he said, well, this isn't going to bother me. I'm going to hang around the forest anyway. And then by evening, he began experiencing tinnitus and a sensation of fullness in his ears. As the cicadas started going silent, he noticed he couldn't hear the chirping of the birds or any notification sounds on his phone. He realised that he might be losing his hearing completely, so he went straight to hospital. They said, what have you been doing for the last few hours? He said, I've been in the forest listening to cicadas. And they said, you're kidding. They revealed that both of his ears were swollen. He was prescribed medicine to bring down the swelling. He was advised to avoid loud noises for 14 days. He's now completely okay. But here's something you may not be aware of. Cicadas are recognized as the world's loudest insects. One single cicada can't cause hearing damage, as its clicking rarely surpasses 70 decibels. However, the problem is that when you've got a choir of cicadas, they can exceed 85 decibels, the threshold past which hearing damage occurs. So, you can actually find a website where you can listen to 10 hours of cicadas in the summer.

0: let that be something, at least, because we all want to be 1% smarter by the time the sun comes up. Don't go into the forest and listen to cicadas for 4 hours straight. There you go. You're welcome.
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2: 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And renowned chef Maggie Beer, my special guest. 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
0: 23 minutes to 2. Vicky's got to put her phone in the fridge, otherwise she'll never get to bed. But thank you to this information you got via about channeling. That could be something we could do for our Paranormal Friday too, by the way. Got a few people who want to get me some texts on the air here about cicadas and grasshoppers and things like that. Wayne says, by the way, Graham doesn't sound Scottish. He sounds more Cockney, and his voice never broke during his teenage years. That's because he was spending most of his teenage years in trouble, you know. And I don't want to go too much into his, you know, his misshapen youth. But some wasted years. That's what happened there. I don't know if that explains the lack of the actual Scottish, but, you know, some things are best unexplored. There's a film, anyway, called Trainspotting. One of the characters in that was based on Graham, if you actually want to find out, you know, get an idea of what happened to Graham in his youth. If John Stanley had that really long hair, like the long one, like the woman, he could use that as a comb-over. No kidding, Paul. You could, like, work it around in circles. That would look fantastic. Morning, Gordon. How are you, mate?
9: Oh, that's bad, Phil. Basically, your question was, what's the difference between the three insects?
0: Yeah.
9: Very basic terms, a grasshopper is green, a locust is brown, and cicadas come in a variety of colours,
0: right,
9: which is what I'll expand on.
0: Yeah.
9: So some 55 years ago, when I was a lad, I was very much into cicadas. And what I noticed, and I still recall, is that in urban environments, the most common cicada was green and referred to as the green grocer.
0: Right.
9: Occasionally, you would find a yellow one, and they were called yellow Mundies. And the rarest ones were actually smaller than the others, and they were black, and they were referred to as black princes. And they were generally found in the bush locations. And the very rare ones, the absolute rarest ones, were actually red. And you would not see them in urban environments. They were generally in very dense bushland. And that is still a mystery. Why are some cicadas the multiple colours, in particular the red, in bushland, whereas in urban environments you still have the trees, but the cicadas were generally green or yellow? And I did hear of some very extremely rare occasions of where there was ones with, they were black with yellow spots.
0: Is that
9: right? If anybody else can expand on that, I'd be interested to hear.
0: I'd be surprised, but I love it. Just staying on topic, but veering slightly, people say to me, Gordon, what's it like working the overnight show, taking calls from people in the middle of the night? And I always say to them, you'd be really surprised. And, you know, as an example, here am I at 19 minutes to 3 on a Tuesday morning going, I wonder if anybody knows about cicadas. And we have the world's foremost expert about cicadas on the phone with every little bit of information you could possibly ask for. Where did your interest in cicadas start?
9: Well, look, I actually had an adverse medical event. One day I was about 8 years old, and I had a cicada, and it was a greengrocer, just a common one. And you can actually tell the difference between the male and the female. It's the one of them has the orange belly, and they are the, oh look, I actually forget the genders. As to the one with the orange belly tends to be the loudest, as I recall. And I had this insect in my hand, and I was looking closely at it, and as a protective mechanism, the insect squirted a liquid into my eyes, and that nearly blinded me. It made my eyes swell up, and I was rushed off to a doctor to receive an injection of adrenaline and Phenergan.
0: You're kidding me.
9: Swelling away. And, yeah, it nearly blinded me.
0: With the doctor, did the doctors know that this was a common thing?
9: That's a bit hard to say, but it was essentially a standard type of treatment. The Phenergan is an antihistamine and takes down swelling, and the adrenaline, you know, is also a can be used in that sense, you know, to reduce swelling and prevent an anaphylactic reaction.
0: Where were you when you had this cicada? Was this in Australia?
9: Oh, yeah, at school. Yeah. Hurstville Primary School.
0: Right, okay. So there you go. Don't go near the Shire for so many different reasons, even though it's not quite in the Shire, but nonetheless. Is this common that people get squirted in the eye by cicadas in Australia? Do you know?
9: I don't think so. I think it was just a freak accident. And my own stupidity, really. I shouldn't have had it so close to my face.
0: Well, who would know? Who would know that cicadas have the ability to mace you?
9: Well, you know, if you really think about it, it's possibly that the liquid was actually...
0: it may have been something more exciting, yeah. You never know. Crikey. Well, there you go. Why, let me ask you this.
9: I can use a four-letter word to describe what it did to me.
0: Okay, I think I can guess. So in Australia, do we have predominantly more cicadas, locusts, or grasshoppers?
9: Cicadas during summer, they're a creature that goes through metamorphosis. You know, they actually spend 7 years underground in a shell, which is something like a burrowing protective mechanism. So they burrow underneath, around the roots of the trees.
0: Right.
9: And after 7 years, their instinct is to come to the surface during night, and they climb up the tree, and they find a place to attach. And then they start to split out of the shell, and what you see as the cicada, be it green, yellow, or any other colour, is their final end to their life cycles.
0: Fantastic.
9: They only live for about 3 to 5 days.
0: So they take as many eyes with them while they can. I wonder how many cicadas actually feel like this is a lucky dip. When I come out of this thing, will I be a cicada or will I be a butterfly? I mean, they might think that. They might go, well, I don't know. I mean, you know, you're making any noise with your back leg. Not yet.
9: Well, that metamorphosis from a, what essentially looks like a grub, you know, which is referred to as a pupa.
0: Yeah.
9: With a butterfly. So the butterfly splits the skin. The butterfly is inside the skin of the pupa. And they also attach themselves upside down on a tree or a plant. And it takes, up to several hours to actually get out of the skin, and expand their wings. And, eventually when their wings dry, then they fly off.
0: Mate, now I'm going to have your phone. Your name comes up on the phone, incidentally, as Gordon in brackets driving from Kingsgrove. Do you mind if from this point on I rename you Richard Attenborough or David Attenborough? Take your pick.
9: Well, I'd be certainly interested in hearing more about the life cycle of the cicada or any other entity. Listening tonight.
0: Thank you so much for that report. I got confused with my Attenboroughs there too, by the way. Wow, isn't that amazing? So there you go. 13 minutes to 3, we have covered every angle there is to know about the cicada.
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0: 10 to 3. Ben says on the text, Phil, a locust is a grasshopper. Cicadas don't jump. By the way, can you please clarify whether Graham is Scottish? As we mentioned before, yes, he is, Ben, but I think the lack of accent has to do with, you know, his many years he spent in juvenile detention. But he doesn't want me to talk about that, so that's fair enough, because that's his private business. Hello, Alan. Cicadas, locusts and grasshoppers are distinct insects that people often mix up, Phil. Grasshoppers are jumping plant eaters. Locusts are grasshoppers that form destructive swarms. And cicadas are loud, sap-drinking, true bugs that spend years underground before coming out in large groups, as we found out a moment ago from Gordon Attenborough there. And as we found out, watch out, don't stroke them a certain way, otherwise you could get something squirted in your eye. Adam says there was one that was black and had a red nose too. It's amazing how many people know about cicadas. Aussie Frank was just saying in our pre-show meeting, which we do every day that takes 5 hours, small disclaimer, that's not true. He said that we would never have come up with, let's talk about cicadas as a topic early in the morning. You're absolutely right. But now I feel that we're down the stage, so far down the track, that we could actually start our own entomologist club. What do you think? And then, oh, by the way, I must remember that I've got to play Nicholas's record of the day in case Nicholas rings up. That's for this morning. But yeah, we could do it every Tuesday morning. We could go, okay, it's 19 to 3, time for the Entomologist Club. And then people ring up and we can talk about insects. And there's a song for the intro for it. Will says, Phil, you should play the cicada that ate Five Dock and most of Drummoyne by the Australian band Outline. Because it's pretty out there. Came out in 1981. I found it on YouTube. I don't know if there's any swearing, so hopefully I won't have to dump it. Well, Graham's, he's Scottish, so he'll probably dump it. But here we go. Let's have a listen to the song, The Cicada That Ate Five Dock and Most of Drummoyne from Outline from 1981. So we can use this as our newly introduced Tuesday Morning Entomologist Club. All right, here we go. Yeah, I like it so far. I presume. Oh, here we go.

0: I presume the EEE was meant to be the cicada, incidentally, and the sound that... Thanks for that, Will. I never played that song on the radio. I cannot believe that that song wasn't a hit single. Morning, Emmanuel. How are you?
1: Good, thanks. Yeah, so I remember lots of cicadas when I was a kid, and I live at Benzo's Hurstville near the same man. The other insect that may interest you is called the stink bug.
0: Stink bug, okay. Is that kind of like a beetle? Because I think I've heard of that
1: one. Yeah, it is.
0: Yeah, right.
1: So it lives on predominantly oranges and lemons, and it punches them and sucks out the, the nutrients out of the plants. But to my knowledge, and according to the AI, it says they're harmless. I know that I'm certain that they will squirt stuff from the rear end at you, and if you got it on your skin, it's irritating.
0: It's a bit like when you meet Graham, who's Scottish after he's had too many iron brew. But yeah, sorry, carry on.
1: Yeah, so when I got blinded about 2 years ago, I'll tell you what happened to me, but have you ever heard of the plant called the pencil cactus?
0: No, did it squirt you?
1: No, it doesn't squirt, but I was cutting it down. It grew to about 5 meters. I was chopping it down with a machete, and the fine dust, so this plant, any plant that leaks out a white sap, that's normally caustic. And what happened is I was chopping it, and the dust, I got some dust in my eye, and I rubbed it, and I kid you not, I went blind, and I had to go walk from my house up to the station, railway station, and catch the train into the eye hospital. And they kept me there for about 4 or 5 hours. They washed my eye 3 times, both eyes.
0: Is that right?
1: It temporarily blinds you. So this is called, everybody look it up, it's called the pencil cactus. I'll give you the scientific name. It's not that hard. It's a euphorbia.
0: Okay, right. Did you ever go to botanical gardens and see that really stinky plant that comes out once a year, incidentally? Like,
1: yes,
0: not once a year. It's like, is it
1: correct?
0: What? Is it once a year or once every 5 years or something?
1: Well, I don't know, but I've seen it, and I actually saw it when it came out. You're correct. It was whatever, last year or something.
0: Yeah, stinks.
1: I went there with my wife.
0: Stinks for a year.
1: Correct. Well, I can't remember the exact name, but it's huge.
0: Yeah, that's
1: and
0: it.
1: And it's got the smell of poo. But anyway, that's amazing. So the Botanic Garden's a great place to visit.
0: That's right. I better get to the news, Emmanuel, but listen, hang on there, because I want you to call back next week. Hey, Aussie Frank, can you write this in your diary? Every Tuesday morning, we're not just going to talk about one particular insect, we're going to talk about a lot. We'll pick one insect every week to talk about, and it's going to be called, and we're also going to move to plants as well. So it's going to be called the Entomologist and Botanist Show. Entomologist and Botanist Show, with the intro from that band, that the cicadas that ate 5 Doc. That'll be every Tuesday morning around this time. Okay, can you put it in the diary? Great.
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8: Hello, I'm Jack Fenwick. Police have asked to review CCTV footage from a Melbourne hotel as part of an investigation into an alleged sexual assault involving Sydney Swans players. The AFL team stayed at the Pullman Hotel on Sunday night after beating Essendon. It's understood five players are assisting police with their inquiries. Swans Chief Executive Matthew Pavlich says an internal inquiry is also underway.
9: It's safe to say that we're extremely shocked and disappointed that this has taken place and that the players have found themselves in this situation. We understand the level of interest in the matter and there's going to be lots of speculation, but given it's a police matter right now, that is all that we can say.
8: Critics fear a new in-home care funding algorithm for older Australians risks providing inadequate support. The automated system determines patient funding levels based on questionnaire responses from medical professionals. But health experts warn the algorithm ignores their more thorough clinical notes on issues such as cognition and other health conditions. Queensland police are investigating the death of a 46-year-old man following a police operation in Waterford West last night. Around 6 o'clock, police intercepted a vehicle and arrested a male driver. The man is alleged to have become non-compliant and was restrained by police. Shortly after, while in police custody, the man sustained a serious self-inflicted injury. Police immediately provided first aid. However, the man was declared deceased at the scene. The West Australian opposition leader wants written confirmation from the Prime Minister that the current GST deal won't change. WA's Premier Roger Cook has written to Anthony Albanese, urging him not to act on a report recommending a return to the pre-2018 GST arrangement. Basil Zemplis says it's not enough.
10: It's all very well to write letters, put them on Facebook, talk about them. We need it in writing, or we need to hear it from the Prime Minister, that our GST deal will not change.
8: Wildlife officers have begun vaccinating more than 5,000 penguins on Phillip Island in Victoria, protecting them from the bird flu virus. Chief Biodiversity Officer James Todd says the penguins are comfortable around humans, and that should make the operation easier.
11: And for that reason, it does make vaccination a viable option for those populations, particularly as we have to administer two doses of the vaccine, and that's where the complications come for other wildlife particularly.
8: A new research shows only a third of young Australians understand how superannuation works, sparking fresh calls for mandatory financial literacy in schools. The survey reveals half of school leavers never

0: but learnt about money in class, with 94% wanting compulsory financial education in the curriculum.
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0: Carlton looks set to name Josh Fraser as their new coach today. Fraser took over from Michael Voss in May, and since his appointment as interim coach, Carlton have won 10 of 13 games and have secured an unlikely spot in finals. Ewan Aitken is aiming to end one of the NRL's longest-running droughts. The Rabbitohs back rower hasn't played in a finals match since he was a rookie with the Dragons in 2015. The 31-year-old says he's determined to help South seal the place in the top eight.
2: I'm probably one of the longest-serving players that hasn't played finals since my first year, so it means a lot to me to get in that team and play some finals footy. So that's the only thing I had written down before the start of the year was to play finals.
0: An Aussie Beth Mooney has scored 31 not out for the Trent Rockets, leading them to an 8-wicket victory over the Sunrisers Leeds in the women's 100 final.
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0: Checking your weather around the country, Canberra, a medium chance of showers and a top of 16. Adelaide, partly cloudy with a chance of showers, 19 the top. Perth, cloudy with a slight chance of a shower and a top of 19. Brisbane, partly cloudy with a medium chance of showers and 22 degrees. Sydney, a shower or two with a top of 20. And Melbourne, a mostly sunny morning with a medium chance of showers in the evening and a top of 19 degrees.

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1: 7 minutes past three. Ben said, Phil, I have a fear, but you're becoming even crazier. Have you considered a week or two in Bali? Are you saying I need a holiday or that I'm becoming crazier? Well, in my defense, Ben, it's people that are ringing up wanting to talk about the cicadas. And I certainly wasn't aware of that song by the band Outline, the cicadas that ate Five Dock and parts of Drummoyne. So in my defense, I think it's everybody else, maybe except for you and me, Ben, that's crazy. And we're the only sane ones here. Or it could be the other way around. Incidentally, no, I haven't thought about a week in Bali. I wouldn't want to go on holiday in Bali. In fact, I don't even like to go on a holiday. If I've got time off, I like to lie on the couch and do nothing. Or perhaps occasionally go into the kitchen and get some snacks. That's about it. 131-873 is the number. I've got Russell Setright coming up for us in just a sec. And also, a bit of a special music news for you this morning too. That's on the way. Where is her intro? I'm just trying to find it here. Oh, there it is. Here we go. Morning, Kim. I moved a few things around on my little board of intros and things here because I'm going to try something creative very soon. So that was, I apologise for the gap. How are you? How was your weekend?
2: Just trying to think. I don't think I did anything on the weekend, Phil.
1: Same. I did, what did we do? We went to dinner. It was really nice. Went to the gym together. That was good. Apart from that, no, it was all pretty uneventful.
2: Oh, that's quiet times are better, usually the best times.
1: Exactly right. What would you like to do first? Would you like to go to your topic and then I'll give you a couple of choices?
2: No, I heard you talk earlier about someone who'd made predictions and they, I think one of her predictions was there was going to be a great big UFO land this year. And I thought, oh, it's my time. That's my calling to, that's my cue to ring.
1: To ring me.
2: So and that's, I was about to go to bed and I thought, no, I can't do that.
1: Thank God. You know, that's blind Baba Vanga. We talk about her a lot. She was like the later version of Nostradamus. She made all of these predictions. Like I still say, you know, it's open to interpretation. But
2: Yes, of course.
1: Like I always say too, if you're a psychic in the 17th century and you're having a bad day, you're going to say in the year 2026, you know, the earth's going to explode and you're going to be invaded by a bunch of cicadas who are going to squirt you in the eye. And you only say that because you're in a bad mood. And in 200 years, time you want people to suffer for it.
2: Yeah, no, that's fascinating, which reminds me of something I saw on YouTube today about three white deer that was seen in and around New York. It must have been in some park area or forest. I've actually Googled that because it's very rare, and this woman had died before she died 100 years ago, had gone on to predict when these three deer were seen what was going to happen. And I'm not going to go into detail now, but because I don't remember a lot of it. But it was sad because they went on to say there's some hunters that want to shoot them and, you know, frame them. And I just think that's so terrible.
1: Yeah, it is. That's any kind of animal cruelty. Did you enjoy the cicada chat?
2: Very much.
1: Oh,
2: and
1: good.
2: I was also going to say I've heard of them. I don't think I've ever seen one. So it's something I will probably Google after I hang up. Just how would you spell cicada? Is it S-C or?
1: No, C-I-C. C-I-C-I-D-A-S. And the only reason I mentioned that too was because Gazza just gave that on all of the subjects that we do. He's going to give that particular segment a rating of on the boredom factor. It's going to be out of 100. He said that would rate really well on the boredom factor.
2: Yeah, no,
1: so he didn't like
2: interesting.
1: It. No, well, he didn't like it. Gazza didn't like it. He said it was the most boring thing we've done. 100 out of 100 for boredom. So there you go.
2: Really? Oh, see, you can't please everyone. Oh, man, honestly.
1: Can I give you some UFO news?
2: Then yes, please.
1: By the way, did you hear our UFO news last Friday?
2: Unfortunately, that's something else. I wanted to end up falling asleep.
1: Oh, no.
2: And I was so disappointed. So I did mean to phone you up early, and I was so shocked how early Chris had phoned, which was great that he phoned up early. And, no, so I was very disappointed I fell asleep for that. Oh. And I was just wondering if, you know, maybe when you... You know, you go to the trouble of recording such an important segment like that, that you could also perhaps replay it on a Monday night for those that actually, like me, fall asleep.
1: That's not a bad idea. We'll probably replay. Well, when we get to December, we're going to, you know, basically goof off as much time before Christmas comes. So we'll replay a lot of stuff throughout the year. But nonetheless...
2: So what was said, Phil, if you can give me a brief outline?
1: We had... there was the incident of the famous UFO incident that happened at a Melbourne school. Yeah, 60 years ago. And he recounted what happened, the cover-up, the fact that the students were told by the principals and by the teachers not to speak about it. And ABC did a story on it. We've got to figure out a way. Oh, you saw it? Well, you'd know the story then.
2: I do know. It might have been on
1: Australian Story.
2: Channel 10 News or A Current Affair, but I had seen it on YouTube and television. And I spoke to you about it months ago when I'd seen it.
1: That's right.
2: I have spoken about this.
1: We need to figure out a way you can get on this podcast. I know that it's something that it's really easy to do. We've just got to get you a phone that allows you to go on the podcast.
2: So what did he base? Who were you interviewing? Was it one of the students?
1: One of the investigators who went to that UFO festival that you didn't get to go to because it was in North. I know, sorry.
2: Oh, I'll have to Google that to see, you know, I didn't even see that on the TV news or anything either.
1: Would you like to know who we have on our Paranormal Friday this week?
2: Yes, please.
1: And I'm going to get Aussie Frank not just to ring you, but to send a cab around to your house and knock on your door so they can go, wake up! It's time for the Paranormal Friday.
2: Phone call should wake me.
1: Okay, we're going to speak to Harvey Moore, who during the lockdown period went into a bit of an algorithm with TikTok and started investigating. Well, he wasn't investigating. He was looking at ghosts. And then he found out that a lot of the haunted locations were around his house in the West Midlands, around Birmingham in the UK. And so he repeatedly, he said, saw a mysterious figure walking upstairs in his parents' house. He went up to the upstairs landing. He could see a man dressed in black walking from one bedroom to the other. And then he realized that he had these power, all of these UFO paranormal investigative powers. So he immersed himself in learning about crystals, spiritualism, and also alternative realities. Do you know, you're not going to believe this, but do you know what his skill is?
2: Sorry, do I know what skilled him?
1: Do you know what skill he has?
2: No.
1: He can smell ghosts.
2: Never heard of that.
1: Yep, I don't know if he's known as the ghost stinker. I don't know. The ghost smeller. But this will be our paranormal guest. He's only 23 years of age. He can tell us how he smells ghosts.
2: He'll be in England when you talk to him.
1: We're going to have him live. Oh, is he going to be live on the air? He's going to be live. Would you like to ring up and ask him a question?
2: Oh, yes, definitely.
1: You've got to stay awake for that one then.
2: Oh, and Aussie Frank will definitely have to ring me.
1: 3:07, Friday morning. He's going to be on the phone and you can come up with, there's going to be a lot of people asking questions. You can come up with one of your own, or perhaps something will spring to mind in advance. You know, I would say maybe as a fallback, what does a ghost smell like, just in case, you know. But it's going to be fantastic. It's going to be one of the great moments of broadcasting radio.
2: He sounds like a detection dog.
1: Well, that's it. Maybe he has skills like a sniffer dog.
2: Absolutely.
1: But only pertaining to ghosts.
2: Yes, I'll definitely get Aussie Frank to ring me.
1: All right, brilliant.
2: And I'll probably set my alarm as well, just in case I happen to fall asleep. But just with the interview you had Friday morning, so what did he come up with? Because there's no denying there was actually a UFO people had to keep quiet about. Too many hundreds of people, children, saw it.
1: what he's trying to do is to get the government to release the information, like a lot of these people are, like Dan Farrer that we spoke to from the Age of Disclosure film as well, trying to get the information released by the government so that we can finally find out what really happened. So that's where he's at.
2: Wow, that's very interesting. I'll stay tuned for the next instalment. And what did you say about the connection between Disclosure Day and a fellow called Dan? What's that to do with?
1: Dan Farrer's got the film called Disclosure Day, which is on Prime, and he interviewed a lot of world leaders, including Marco Rubio.
2: Is he the producer of the movie?
1: Yeah, producer and director. And the film, you can find it. Have a look on YouTube for the Google the trailer to Disclosure Day. And then if you can, you can find it on Prime, and it's really good.
2: So what am I looking? I've seen the movie three times, Bill.
1: His one is called The Age of Disclosure. I beg your pardon.
2: Because Disclosure is it.
1: Yeah, because he worked with Steven Spielberg. He produced Spielberg's movie Ready Player One. So he's got a connection with Spielberg. Then Spielberg saw that documentary that he had made and then made Disclosure Day. So it's called The Age of Disclosure.
2: So this Dan fellow, is he Australian or American?
1: American.
2: And was he the fellow you interviewed Friday morning?
1: No, it was a different one. No, this guy was a Melbourne investigator who was trying to get.
2: So there's no connection between what happened at the school.
1: No, you can't get the government to release the information.
2: No, but I'm just wondering what the connection is with Dan. And what the fellow you interviewed Friday morning, no connection.
1: Just that they're trying to get the information out, that they know there's something going on, the information's being withheld, and they're going to do their darndest to get it out there.
2: Both of them in different continents, so to speak. Oh, that's very interesting. So, yes, no. Okay, well, thank you very much for that.
1: You're welcome. Get ready. We'll talk before Friday, but check your letterbox. You'll definitely have a book from me this week.
2: Yes, I checked today and still no book.
1: The postman's going, look, he doesn't love you, love. Forget about it. But, yeah, definitely this week. I promise.
2: Okay, thank you. Thanks, Phil.
1: Bye, Kim. What have we got here? Zach says, I was wondering if I could get a theme song for my text messages. I haven't read your joke yet. Let me have a quick look for it in just a sec. Oh, by the way, Prue McSween, my radio girlfriend, I got your, I didn't respond to the funny email that you sent me on the Instagram page, but she says, Phil, I think the Cicada Man was excellent. And Scottish Graham and Gary are boring. I don't know. I mean, Scottish Graham is boring, but that's just because he's Graham and he's Scottish. But I think he was okay. You were okay with the Cicadas, weren't you? Yeah, he's okay with the Cicadas. But you're right. Gary was boring, not wanting to be part of our entomology and botanist club, which will happen every Tuesday morning. Okay, 20 minutes past 3. Russell Setright's coming up, and we've got some music news, a special one for you this morning.
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1: 3:23. Hello, Keith the Truckee. The new segment could be Bugs and Grubs. I don't know, to be honest, Keith. Probably by this time next Tuesday, we would have completely forgotten about it. But maybe not. Maybe people will start texting going, where's the entomology and botanist segment, Phil? And what particular plant or insect will we discuss today? I don't know. I mean, anything could happen. That's what it's like in this overnight show. It's just a veritable smorgasbord of let's fill the airwaves until the breakfast stars arrive. But anyway, I like the suggestion for it, Keith. Bugs and grubs. But you being a truckie, Keith, we could take it to the next level. We could also talk about large vehicles, and we could call it bugs and grubs and trucks. What do you think? Alex said, it's most likely the spirits you can smell if one can smell ghosts. What, like Jack Daniels? Tiff, how are you? Let me give you a second. I'll have a look at your one. Tiff at Northmead, your one is cut off halfway through, so I'll get Aussie Frank to print it out, so I've got the whole version of it. I didn't know we could do that, you see, so now I know that too. And Jerry says, ghosts smell like snuff. Hence the expression, snuff it. Do you know what? There's probably actually something in that, all things considered. 3:24. We have a good chat with Russell Setright at this time, every Tuesday morning. And Sam's got me onto this thing, which was at Chemist Warehouse, and it was on sale. And it's collagen peptides. And I said, and she said, yeah, try this. I've heard this is really good for your skin, especially at your age, Phil. And also, it's good for you in the gym. And I gave it a try, and I've had some interesting results. So I thought I would talk to Russell Setright this morning about collagen peptides.
0: And now, health and well-being with our resident naturopath, Russell Setright.
1: Morning, Russell. How are you?
11: I'm going well, Phil. And yourself?
1: I'm very well, but I want to know why a man of my age needs peptides, why we need collagen, and whether or not you can put the two together and have collagen peptide.
11: Yes, you can. But look, everything that's getting the brand name Pep, everyone's getting excited. It's on the internet, particularly Facebook and social media. And there's a lot of these ones that are totally unproven and potentially could be dangerous. And, you know, we do know that insulin and Ozempic and all of those are peptides. So we really wonder and say, are they really as good as they say they are? Well, there's a lot of them that are out there that they're saying promote healthy gut healing, help tendon repair, hormone growth stimulating peptides, promote growth hormone muscular peptides, promote anti-aging, skin repair. And I've looked at all these and there's no real evidence behind these. And the Therapeutic Goods Australia has warned that they're not proven to be okay. They're not definitely made in an approved manufacturing process. Their safety hasn't been evaluated and they could be dangerous. So, you know, you look at that and you say, well, why are we taking these? Now, I think we've got to look at what you just said with collagen peptides. That's different. Collagen has been shown to be beneficial. It has been shown to be beneficial during athletic recovery and helping with muscles. And it is a peptide. So collagen peptides is okay, but that's just because we say, well, that peptide's okay, and Ozempic seems to be okay, and insulin is okay, therefore all peptides are okay. Well, they're not.
1: Well, let's break it down firstly with the peptides. What are they? Why do we need them? And what's the safest way to get them? And also, I guess, what age do you need them?
11: Well, they're short-chain amino acids that influence hormones and metabolism, growth and tissue. So amino acids are proteins. So, yes, we do need them. They're in our bodies. We manufacture them, and they're absolutely essential for all of those things happening in our bodies. That doesn't mean we can synthesize them and inject them in and expect that we're going to suddenly get tissue repair, metabolism or hormones. That doesn't mean also that they won't. But what you're getting is a bit of a buzzword that people are taking on and thinking, well, we know that they can do this in the body. Therefore, if we let's look at another thing. We know that testosterone is needed for men and women. We know that it's absolutely essential, and it helps balance out muscle growth, and it works extremely well, as does estrogen. But just taking a lot of testosterone, is that good for you? No, the evidence is saying it's not. So I think what we need to look at is what's proven to be okay, then we can go down that pathway and look at it confidently. But what isn't, we should be really looking at it and saying, well, let's wait till the evidence is stronger, because a lot of the trials that they mention are based on really not double-blind trials, not placebo-controlled trials, but just opinions published in journals that really don't mean much. And then they take that and look at opinions that are published in journals that look at the actual peptides in the body and then say, well, if they work there, they've got to work this way. So if we inject them, we're going to get that result, and there's no proven evidence. Okay. So, we do know that collagen does work. We do know that it can be beneficial for the hydrolyzed collagen for joints. Supplements can be very beneficial, and the evidence is there. So where we know there's evidence, away you go. Now you're taking them. You're getting a result, and the evidence backs that up. So that's fine.
1: I wasn't sure whether or not this was actually something that was, as I said to you off air a moment ago, whether it's something's actually really happening here. I thought, you know, I'll give them a try, because I've read that people, especially around my age, need things like collagen and peptides. But I have noticed an increase in the gym, especially with energy. My skin doesn't seem to look any younger, though.
11: Well, you never know, it might, because the evidence is that collagen can help. The amount of help is dependent on the person, isn't it? I think if you don't do all the right things and you think just taking some collagen is going to reverse the aging process, you might be waiting a long time, and then that's not going to make any difference. But I think that what we had is collagen protein is a long-chain amino acid, whereas they break it down into hydrolyzed collagen, which is the smaller amino acid chain called peptides. And these are much smaller chains. And we do know that's used in the body, and we do know that works.
1: How long do you think you would need to take these for, or is this a long, ongoing process?
11: Well, if you're looking at long-term benefits in gym work, then I think it's a long-term thing. I don't think you're going to get it by taking 2 days a week and then none for a year. I don't think that's going to do much at all. But they're, you know, taking them regularly. The big thing is, if you're taking something, reputable brands made in Australia, follow the directions. And naturally, if you're talking to your healthcare professional or your pharmacist, follow their good advice as well.
1: So is that something you should talk to the pharmacist or the doctor about first before you start taking things like this?
11: Well, I think it's always a good idea. The pharmacist is well up and really up to speed on peptides. They're selling them in the pharmacy. They know that they've got to give you good education when you ask them for that, and they will. And they will give you the evidence that you need to know. Is this safe? Can I take it with this medication? Can this be a benefit in that way? And they will give you that information, because they have available to them very quick reference tools that they can bring up, and they are professionals. And I think that's a good idea to do that, because you don't know anything you're taking that's different, and you are maybe taking medications. You always need to run that by your doctor, your pharmacist, your naturopath in private practice to make sure that you're not doubling up, you're not taking something that's contraindicated, you're not, because being a protein, people can have allergies to it.
12: Oh.
11: You know, so... and if you're having large amounts of protein, that can cause liver damage. You know, so I don't believe in the self-injectable ones is a good thing to do at all. So that doesn't get a tick in the box for me at any stage. But, you know, you've got to realise that when you up these proteins, is there any side effects? There can be. So you need to talk to your healthcare professional about those things.
1: I'll keep doing this, and I'll let you know if I turn into Arnold Schwarzenegger.
11: Well, there you go. Please let us know that. But you have noticed a difference. You're following the directions. You're taking something that's approved by Therapeutic Goods, and you're taking something that's made in Australia. You're doing all the right things.
1: Fantastic. Well, talking to you is doing all the right things. Thank you so much, Russell. Have a terrific week.
11: My pleasure. All the very best.
1: There he is, Russell Sartwright, joins us every Tuesday morning at this time, which is 27 to 4. A couple of texts that came through. Tiff at Northmead, going through a bit of a hard time at the moment, looking after your mum, but appreciate the text that you came through. I know you're going through a stressful time. Hopefully things get better for you, Tiff. And also on a completely different subject, Wayne said, when you were talking about cicadas before, I thought you were talking about John Cicada, the male singer from the late 80s who had a song called Just Another Day. And I thought, no, you're making that up. There's not somebody called John Cicada. Lo and behold, there is.

0: random song. How have I not heard of this song? Was it a hit single in one country in the world? It looks a little bit like Peter Andre. So there you go, John Cicada. Not to be confused with the Cicada. Different. 26 to 4. Bit of music for you after this. A special one for you this morning.
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0: 22 minutes to 4. Normally I do a bit of music news here and play a song. I am going to play a song, but I'm going to have something a little different this morning, because today marks the 60th anniversary of the Battle of Long Tan, which was fought on the 18th of August 1966 in a rubber plantation in South Vietnam, where the Delta Company of the 6th Battalion, Royal Australian Regiment, alongside New Zealand artillery observers, was heavily outnumbered and fought off wave after wave of Viet Cong and North Vietnamese troops during a torrential monsoon downpour. We'll have a chat to Richard Shorty Brown, who was there on the day and took part in that battle 60 years ago. That's coming up later on this morning. But I want to play a song, and the song I'd like to coincide with the chat that we had with Johnny, who gave us a call a little bit earlier on this morning, and he was telling us about, he's a Vietnam vet, he was telling us about how he's going to do a tribute later on today. He read something for us that he's going to do on the day today, and I'd like to play this in conjunction with the song to commemorate this, the 60th anniversary of the Battle of Long Tan.
14: Welcome everyone here today to commemorate the service and sacrifice of all Vietnam veterans, in particular D Company 6RAR, in the Battle of Long Tan at 4 p.m. on the 18th of August 1966, where 18 Australian soldiers lost their life. On the 60th anniversary of the Battle of Long Tan, it is a time to honour the courage, sacrifice, resilience of the Australian and New Zealand soldiers who fought on the 18th of August 1966 during the Vietnam War. Against overwhelming odds, they displayed extraordinary determination and mateship, leaving a legacy that continues to inspire future generations. We also remember those who lost their lives, those who returned with lasting scars, and the families who supported them. As we reflect on this significant milestone, we pay tribute to all who served, acknowledging their dedication and reaffirming our commitment to preserving their lives and their service, lest we forget. These mist-covered

0: Dire Straits, Brothers in Arms, for all of our diggers, but also the veterans who will be looking at today, the 60th anniversary of the Battle of Long Tan and memories of that day. And I'll have a chat with Richard Shorty Brown, who was there on that day and took part in that battle. That'll be happening a bit later on. 3:45.
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0: Coming up to 12 minutes to 4. Got the front page of the papers on the way. Getting ready for the 4:30 a.m. Dog Walking Club as well. I haven't mentioned the Dog Walking Club very much, but I know that people do go out and walk their dogs specifically, strangely, at 4:30 in the morning. So if that's you, make sure you give me a text. Thank you, Prue, for that text. Glad you enjoyed that song. And Gabe's as well said that was a perfect song. More of a traditional music news for you tomorrow morning. And coming up a little bit later on this morning, as I mentioned too, just on the subject of the anniversary of that 60th anniversary of the Battle of Long Tan, we'll speak to Richard Shorty Brown, Australian digger, vet, who was there on the day, and he'll give us stories of that particular day. Also, Sarah Swain a little bit later on, the airline perks, actually worth spending money on. And you know when you go on the aeroplane and they welcome you to the plane, there's actually something in that. They're not just being polite. Sarah Swain's going to give us the insight on that. And later on, too, why the Pentagon is suddenly interested in a tiny town in New South Wales. But now, I had a few people texting saying that they were older and that they're a little bit worried about getting caught in a scam on the internet or on their mobile phone. And I thought, well, we'll follow this up. And I got hold of Saffron Howden from the University of Canberra, because they did some research about people especially older people, and their media literacy. This can be boosted in about 60 minutes, and we'll get to the bottom of that. But firstly, I wanted to know what kind of information the research that Saffron and her team did turned out.
12: What we found is that older people generally are more vulnerable to misinformation, and that's partly, we think, because they grew up in an era pre-smartphones, pre-social media, when there were, you know, newspapers, your radio bulletins, your nightly news on the television, you know, people communicated via snail mail and over the landline, and now we are just inundated with information of all kinds every time we sort of, you know, pick up our phone or, you know, open up the tablet or the laptop. So older people we've found, yeah, the research shows are definitely more vulnerable to misinformation. So helping them is particularly important.
0: I can understand from a political perspective who would benefit from this, but what about from a wellness influencer? How do they benefit by trying to manipulate people?
12: Well, there are lots of influencers out there of all kinds, health influencers, you know, popular culture influencers, political influencers, and misinformation can come from anywhere and can have a whole lot of reasons behind why people might spread it. So, you know, one that really worries people, and again, older people can be particularly vulnerable to this, is a scam. So people might have a financial reason for spreading misinformation. They might be trying to trick you into clicking a link or parting with your money so that they can make money. So that might be one reason people spread misinformation. As you mentioned, there are political reasons people do it, to get you on side or believe the same ideology they do. Sometimes misinformation can be a bit more innocuous, but can potentially also be damaging. So people might spread misinformation for a joke, for a laugh. You know, to get some clicks, and maybe they can monetize that, but, you know, maybe it's satire. The problem is when people don't recognize it as satire or a joke and believe it, and then it becomes a problem for all of us.
0: With the health misinformation, anybody that needs health advice obviously will gravitate towards anything that can help them, especially if it's a quick cure. You've got an online service, a short course online. How can this help people?
12: Yeah, so what we've tried to do with this short course that we've developed is arm people with those tools I mentioned to sort of help them sift through information. So, and that includes health misinformation, which we know, by the way, is a huge problem, and leading to a whole lot of sort of, you know, public health threats and so forth. So what it does is it sort of encourages a more critical approach to online information. So, you know, my advice to your listeners is, you know, when you come across any kind of information content online, ask yourself a few questions. Who created this information? So who's behind this? Have a think about why they've created and shared that. So what could they be getting out of this? What's their motivation? And then you want to check that information, try and verify it. And in our course, we teach people some basic sort of fact-checking skills to try and go to sources of information they can rely on, maybe do a few things like reverse image searches, which are relatively easy to do now, to try and verify whether what has been claimed is actually true or is based in evidence or fact. And then after you've sort of taken all those steps, then you decide, okay, is this information I can trust? Should I be sharing it with my friends and family? Should I ignore it completely? or should I perhaps even report it?
0: Who do you report it to?
12: Well, you can report, you know, misinformation and scams and so forth to the social media platforms if you're on, you know, Facebook or Instagram or, you know, TikTok or even X. There are mechanisms for saying, hey, I think this information is problematic. There's also the eSafety Commissioner in Australia, if it's harmful content in particular. There's a National Anti-Scam Centre run through the ACCC if you've got concerns about, you know, people trying to scam people out of money. So there are different authorities, but there are lots of ways to raise it. But if it's if it's the kind of misinformation where you're sort of like, look, this is dodgy, and I think by sharing it, I'm just going to be helping them achieve whatever, you know, nefarious goal it is that they want to share, then, you know, sometimes the best thing to do is just ignore it completely.
0: All right, Saffron, and how can people access this Stay Smart online program?
12: So the best thing to do is to go to your local library and say, hey, I would love this course, the Stay Smart online course, to be held in our local library. That's where it's available at the moment, and get them to contact our team at the University of Canberra, and we can supply the resources to the library so they can bring it to their community.
0: Saffron, good to talk to you. Thanks so much.
12: No problem. Thanks for having me.
0: Saffron Howden there from the University of Canberra. So that's more information that you can find out if you are afraid of the internet, or, and nothing wrong with that, or you would like to know more and media literacy and how that can be boosted for you in just 60 minutes. If there's anything you want to follow up to, by the way, don't forget, just text me on 0460 873 873. We're trying to get somebody to talk about the smart glasses, because we talked about that last week, and I've sent a couple of emails out. Hopefully we'll have someone for you this week. Coming up to 4 to 4, front page in the newspapers on the way, and also we'll get to the newsroom.
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6: Hello, I'm Jack Fenwick. A new poll shows Australians are divided over changes to property taxes and immigration policy. Federal politics reporter Nelson Scott.
7: Labor is facing mounting pressure to address immigration, with the latest Resolve polls showing 54% of voters view the portfolio as unmanaged. But the survey also reveals strong backing for the government's housing reforms, with 60% supporting lower property prices following the budget changes to negative gearing and capital gains tax. Housing Minister Claire O'Neill has told Parliament voters are glad the system is being fixed.
8: Home ownership is the most important aspiration of most Australian families.
7: The opposition's Aaron Violi argues many Australians are worse off when property values drop.
9: How many homeowners in your electorate of Hotham are now in negative equity?
7: The poll also shows core support for Labor, One Nation and the Coalition remains steady. Nelson Scott, Canberra.
6: The immediate future of several Sydney Swans players is in doubt as police investigate allegations of a sexual assault in a Melbourne hotel. The Swans were staying at the hotel after beating Essendon at the MCG on Sunday night. It's understood five players are helping police with their inquiries. Swans Chief Executive Matthew Pavlich says the club is shocked. The federal government is facing backlash over a controversial algorithm which is used to calculate in-home aged care funding. The automated system decides how much support older Australians get based on information provided by clinical assessors, which is then put into the classification algorithm. Professor of Health Services Research at the University of New South Wales, Kathy Eager, has told the ABC it simply doesn't work.
10: It is fundamentally completely flawed, and the technical problem is a different one to the policy problem. I mean, it doesn't pass the pub test, but it's because of the design of the whole classification.
6: Flight crews face the highest radiation-related cancer risk of over 500 occupations, including nuclear technicians. Harvard researchers have found pilots and flight attendants absorb up to 6 millisieverts of cosmic radiation yearly, matching 60 chest X-rays. Queensland's runaway Tasmanian devil is being reintroduced to her habitat at a Gold Coast wildlife park after weeks of round-the-clock care. Mary jumped an unusually high distance out of her quarantine enclosure at Paradise Country in June and was found 2 weeks later in a critical condition. Paradise Country's curator of wildlife, Lauren Mosley, says Mary's public return won't be too far away.
11: So it may take several weeks, but given what we saw this morning, she's, again, defied all of our expectations and shouldn't be too long till she's out meeting the public again.
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6: Their new coach today. The Blues teasing the announcement on social media yesterday afternoon. Since Fraser's appointment as interim coach, Carlton have won 10 of 13 games. The late season resurgence from the Dragons could see the Brisbane Broncos go from premiers to wooden spooners. St George has closed the gap to just 4 competition points between the two sides with 3 games to play. League legend Brad Fittler has told Nine

0: Back-to-back wins have given the Dragons some hope.
1: They've won their last two games now. The three games they have to play are all teams out of the top eight. And Brisbane, they've lost their last two games by 40.
0: An Australian cricket coach, Andrew McDonald, hasn't ruled out any changes to his side after their shock loss to Bangladesh, but also says there will be no knee-jerk reaction.
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0: Checking your weather around the country, Canberra, a medium chance of showers and a top of 16. Adelaide, partly cloudy with a chance of showers, 19 the top. Perth, cloudy with a slight chance of a shower and a top of 19. Brisbane, partly cloudy with a medium chance of showers and 22 degrees. Sydney, a shower or two with a top of 20. And Melbourne, a mostly sunny morning with a medium chance of showers was in the evening and a top of 19 degrees.
12: Well, here we are, Tuesday morning.
13: This is a new day. Everything must be with hope. Coming alive. This moment, moment. This is a new day.
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12: 7 minutes past four, Donald Trump currently talking on CNN about the US cutting back military drills with South Korea. Let's just drop in on CNN to have a listen to see what he's talking about here.
14: And they say no thanks, and then we're guarding them from a country and paying ourselves billions of dollars, costing us billions and billions of dollars to protect not only them, but other countries. Look at NATO. We spend hundreds of billions of dollars protecting Europe from Russia.
12: Okay, we'll get back to that story because that's Donald Trump live there on CNN talking about the US cutting back military drills against South Korea. And I followed up a story on that about the situation in North Korea with Professor Michael Cohen from the National Security College at ANU. So currently at the moment there are war games going on with the US and South Korea, and that was what Donald Trump was talking about, him wanting to be less involved in that. So we'll talk about that a little bit later on this morning at 4:08. Also, Marty at Werribee, how are you, my friend? Thank you so much for the text. Hope you had a good weekend too, my friend. Mick said, Phil, you were talking about cicadas before. You played John Cicada when that worldwide hit. It was a worldwide hit with that song, top five in the US and UK. Probably had three top 50 hits in Australia. Never heard of John Cicada. I mean, he fit in really well with our newly named entomology and botanist segment, which we're probably going to do every Tuesday until we get bored on it. But anyway, he said, yeah, you were probably at Triple M at the time, so they probably wouldn't have played it. No, I think they were probably playing Cold Chisel on repeat. And also, Prue McSween, thank you so much. Glad you like that. And Gabe's too. Thank you for your text. And also Michael said, Phil, you were talking about the collagen peptides before. As the TV commercial with Rachel Hunter said, it won't happen overnight, but it will happen. Apparently, creatine is a great supplement to take, especially for old people and also for shift workers, I heard by an expert. Apparently, it helps the brain as well. But of course, as with everything, go and check with your doctor first. Well, this is further to my wife saying, Phil, you need collagen and peptide. And I said, why do I need that? And she said, because it'll help clear up the fine lines on your face. And I think I said you'd probably need some masonry patching compound and some spackle to help with that. But she said, no, this will work. And you know what? Lo and behold, it's been quite good. All things considered, I'll keep you updated on that. Because only my wife has to look at my face. You're lucky not to have to deal with that. 4:10, front page of the newspapers. Let's start off with The Australian. Rents are projected to soar by as much as 30% over the next 2 years to compensate many landlords for the loss of property tax concessions that Jim Chalmers and Anthony Albanese abolished, blowing out budget predictions and stoking fears of further inflation too. So look out for your rent to go up. That is, of course, because you can't buy a house. Good luck trying to find a place to rent. Went to a rental on the weekend, incidentally. Quite a nice place. Wasn't one bedroom, because we have to move out of the place where we're at because of the drilling. It's really bad during the day. Can't sleep. Long story. But what normally a one-bedroom flat normally costs you about $550, $900. $900 for, you know, a rental for a one-bedroom flat. It's unbelievable, isn't it? Still, can't buy a house, so you just got to go with what you can. Front page of the Courier Mail. Here you go. This could be the answer. It could win one in three Dream Haven caravans. Maybe I'll get myself a caravan. Get out on the road. The other story on the front page of the Courier Mail, snouts in the trough. A whopping $30 million in cash was allegedly smuggled into Queensland, and frozen meat products fraudulently relabeled in what the state's corruption watchdog has labeled a cross-border pork racket. There you go. Investigators have also alleged that $10 million of sales records were wiped out or never created, and the proceeds siphoned off in the nearly decade-long trade-based fraud racket involving business owners and workers in the pork industry. So that is the cross-border pork racket. They're on to you. Front page of The Age, and this is a story that's on a lot of the front pages today. Key Sydney Swans players are at the centre of a Victoria Police sexual assault investigation, putting their immediate playing futures under a cloud and plunging the club's finals campaign into turmoil. The investigation relates to allegations of sexual assault at a Melbourne hotel hours after the team's victory over Essendon at the MCG on Sunday night. This is the Financial Review. National Australia Bank has detailed a more pessimistic outlook for the country's property market than its major rivals, forecasting that the amount lent to real estate investors will fall for the first time since 2020. The uncertainty caused by the higher mortgages and worries about the value of housing has also seeped into the broader economy as retailers warn they face difficult trading situations and conditions. Well, there you go. Can't rent, can't buy, what are you going to do? Front page of the Adelaide Advertiser also has the Swan story. Police are investigating an alleged sexual assault involving Sydney Swans players at the Pullman East Melbourne Hotel early yesterday, with the club considering standing them down. That's the Adelaide Advertiser. It's also the front page of the Herald Sun. And the other story on the front page of the Herald Sun is this, that detectives are bracing for violent retribution after alleged crime boss Fadi Hadara was found in a pool of blood after he was peppered with bullets outside his Altona North home. Hadara was found lying next to his car with critical injuries after a mystery gunman opened fire on the alleged crown patriarch. And also Swan's scandal on the front page of the Sydney Morning Herald. And the other story is that One Nation has been forced to clarify that its migration policy would allow tens of thousands more migrants than it first suggested, raising questions about the rigours of its policy manifesto. For months, policy experts and political opponents have scratched their heads about One Nation's vision for lowering migrant numbers, a hot-button issue that's helped drive Pauline Hanson's popularity. Tomorrow morning, we'll have a chat with somebody to talk about Pauline Hanson, but also One Nation, filling the gap for Labor by becoming really the party for Australia's battlers, based on perhaps Pauline Hanson's family history. I'll tell you more details about that tomorrow morning. 14 past four. After this, let's talk about what's going on in South and North Korea.
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12: 17 minutes past four. 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Hello, Adam from Dapto. He says, Phil, on the cost of housing and rentals, I wonder if this is going to direct Australia down the trailer park route. It's a curious thought, but this might be all that people can afford in the near future. A bit like that movie that starred that woman who was in the movie Fargo, whose name escapes me right now. She got in a Winnebago and just kept driving and didn't stop. Found out she really liked it. Found it really hard to get back into normal society. Maybe that's where we're all going to go. We'll all be driving caravans. Ben said all I had to do to make myself better looking for my wife was get her to remove her glasses. And Pete wants to remind me of a song. I don't know what the context is of this, but he says, Tojo by the Hoodoo Gurus. Great song. Hoodoo Gurus back on the road too. So we should try and get them on the show to talk about that and maybe go behind the song on that particular one, Pete. Tojo. Later on this week, I'm going to have a chat with Philip Oakey from the Human League. Human League song, Don't You Want Me, is going to be one of the songs that we will play in our segment behind the song. That's later on this week. US President Donald Trump has ordered the Pentagon to scale back planned joint military exercises with South Korea. He says the nation had declined to help denuclearize Iran. That's South Korea he's talking about there. He said the exercises slated to begin this week were costly and sent a totally inappropriate and hostile signal to North Korea. Here's the update on that story.
1: When President Trump posted this picture of himself with North Korean leader Kim Jong-un, and then he announced the scaling back of military exercises between the U.S. and South Korea.
4: So what do you think? Is President Trump signaling to try to get Kim Jong-un back to the table?
22: Yeah, you know, it's really hard. They're hard to say. There are a lot of details that obviously we don't know. So this is rather remarkable to have the president step in at really the last minute. As he pointed out, he can't stop the exercise because it's already ongoing. And so it's really, you know, it really speaks to the issue of U.S. Reliability. And, you know, I've said before, I mean, it's one thing to be a little unpredictable. It's quite another thing to be unreliable. And that's where we're heading with this sort of thing.
12: That report from CNN, the annual Ulchi Freedom Shield exercises began yesterday and ran or were planning to run for 11 days, bringing together about 18,000 South Korean troops and personnel from the 28,500 strong U.S. military contingent stationed in the country. How many now of that 28,500 strong U.S. military contingent will actually be involved in this? I don't know, because Donald Trump says he no longer wants to be involved, but at this stage we'll scale things back. The exercises were designed to prepare the allies to defend South Korea against a nuclear-armed North. However, North Korea said that they weren't happy with the whole thing, and they said that they will bring up a new level of deterrent as the allies prepared to train a force. Of course, North Korean troops hardened by the military experience that they got as well, joining Russian forces in the Ukraine and learning about things like the use of drones, cyber attacks and GPS jamming. I spoke to Professor Michael Cohen last week. He's an associate professor and academic from the National School of Security College at the ANU. I wanted to know about the situation with North Korea with this coming up. And I said to Michael, is it possible that with North Korea and Kim Jong-un, the leader, that sometimes he sees all of these things going on in the world and he thinks, you know, I'm largely being ignored. How can I become the center of attention again?
23: I think there's something to that. I also think that as the North Koreans observed the fate of Saddam Hussein in Iraq and Muammar Gaddafi in Libya, and now what's going on with Iran, they would be absolutely convinced that the nuclear weapons decision was the right one. There's certainly very little to no prospect that North Korea will do away with its nuclear weapons. And in fact, the only scenario I'd imagine in which North Korea would do that would be regime change. And regime change in North Korea would be a very dangerous and destabilizing affair.
12: Of course, and I can't imagine that's something that's likely to happen. But then again, you never know. What is the status of North Korea's nuclear program?
23: North Korea currently has 60 nuclear weapons, and they're slowly but surely increasing that number. That's up from 50 in 2025. North Korea also has these armed on, we don't know exactly how many, but enough armed on ICBMs or strategic long-range missiles, that there's something of a consensus that if Kim wanted to target Trump Tower in the U.S. or hit targets in the U.S., there's a reasonably good likelihood that he could do that at least once.
12: What was the point over the weekend of their missile testing, and why was it seeming to be aimed at Japan?
23: It partly relates to U.S.-South Korean military exercises, but also developments in Japan regarding relations with Japan and the South Koreans, and ongoing developments in Japanese weapon procurement and posture that the North Korean that the North Koreans do not like.
12: How closely are North Korea aligned with China?
23: They are and they aren't. They are in the sense that if the Chinese were so inclined, if the Chinese leadership were so inclined, they could cut off all support to North Korea and the regime would collapse almost overnight, but that would lead to a massive refugee exodus. And the Chinese leadership would much prefer to feed North Koreans in North Korea than China, and so they keep the aid coming in. But the challenge with that is that once you have made the decision to keep the aid coming in and keep the regime afloat, there's only limited control you have over what the regime does after you've given that regime the resources to remain in power. And this has become more of a problem for the Chinese in the last 10 years, 8 or 9 years, since with all the missile tests that North Korea authorized during President Trump's first term, things have been a bit more quiet recently, and we can get to that. But it was one thing for the Chinese to support North Korea during the 90s and early aughts, where, and maybe up to, until sort of late Obama years or mid to late Obama years, where North Korea was a thorn in the U.S. side and didn't really was a real nuisance to the U.S. and posed fewer problems for China. That was sort of a net win for the PRC. But ever since the spate of North Korean missile tests that have been just as destabilizing for China as for the U.S., this has really alarmed the Chinese as well. And so most famously, I think it was 2016, 2017, something like that, the Chinese actually came out and said, look, this alliance we have with you, North Korea, guess what? It doesn't apply if you strike first. And this was really the Chinese attempting to dampen down North Korea's aggressiveness,
12: right.
23: Missile test provocations and related during the what we might call the Trump-Kim crisis years of 16, 17.
12: North Korea's, as we know, been a long-time supporter of Russia. Do you think the international community was surprised, though, that they'd sent troops to Ukraine?
23: I think it was initially surprising, but then in hindsight, the international affairs are famously hard to predict. So we sort of look at the end of the Cold War now, but at the time, very few saw it coming. Similarly, it's sort of easy to sort of look at North Korea's provision of troops to Russia's war in Ukraine now. Fewer people saw it coming at the time. It's sort of a win-win deal in that the North Koreans give Vladimir Putin troops that Putin direly needs, with a war that's going far, far longer than I imagine Putin would have thought in his wildest dreams in 2022, that it's still going, you know, 4 years later, with, you know, serious shortages of people in Russia turning up, signing up to fight. But he can sort of, the things the North Koreans are after this from this is firstly combat experience. And so there are some troops that have fought in Ukraine, returned to the Korean Peninsula, and then they would be much more formidable opponents against the South Koreans, the Japanese and the Americans, than had they not had the combat experience. A number of troops have died over there, but not all of them. But secondly, and maybe more substantively, the North Koreans are after quite serious advances in their nuclear weapons program that they themselves have only been able to make limited steps in. So further progress with warhead miniaturization. This is essentially developments where a very powerful nuclear weapon can be made robust enough and small enough that it can fit on a missile that can then reach outer space, penetrate Earth's atmosphere and hit a target. The North Koreans have made progress here, but they've still got a ways to go. They're also after advances with nuclear-powered submarine capabilities, which they at present don't have, but they're wanting them for similar reasons that we in Australia have wanted the AUKUS submarines. And the North Koreans are also after reconnaissance satellite technology. It's hard to know exactly what the Russians have promised them in this regard, but it's easy to imagine a scenario where Putin has dangled the provision of these in front of Kim and said, look, you provide troops and we'll help you out with these. Exactly how much help the Russians have provided is unclear. We do know that I think it was December 2024, there was a ship that was sunk, I think off the coast of Spain, and it seemed there were nuclear-powered submarine capabilities. Obviously not a submarine, but some sort of capability on the ship, which seems to have been destined for the Korean Peninsula. We're not sure how far the North Koreans have gone and what the Russians have promised them, but that's sort of the nature of that arrangement.
12: That's Professor Michael Cohen, who I had a chat with last week from the National Security College at ANU on that situation in North Korea. And as I mentioned, the further update on that is that the US president has ordered the Pentagon to scale back the planned joint military exercises with South Korea, saying the nation had declined to help denuclearize Iran. He said the exercise is slated to begin this week were costly and sent a totally inappropriate and hostile signal to North Korea. So, as I mentioned before as well, that the 28,500-strong U.S. military contingent stationed in that country, who will be helping the 18,000 South Korean troops, well, I guess we'll have to wait and see what's going to happen with that. On the text, by the way, Michael says, Donald Trump calls him the Rocket Man. And this one that came in from Neil at Mount Druitt too. Hello, Neil, how are you? Hey, Phil, try talking faster. Then no one will understand you or listen to you. Uh-oh. Although, as is the case, whenever I get a text, I try to get some context on the text. And Neil previously had texted to some other show, don't mumble into your shirt. Talk strong, like Luke or Steve the Italian. So, Neil, from Mount Druitt, we are now happy to crown you with your new mantle, which is the Talk Strong Man from Mount Druitt. And please feel free to, text any one of the shows and give them some talking into the microphone advice. So that's Talk, or Mr. Talk Strong from Mount Druitt. Okay, 131873 is the text number, 0460-873-873 on the text. It's 4:30. Let's get to the newsrooms and get the update.
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12: And starting in Sydney at the 2GB newsroom, good morning, Dusty Fitzpatrick.
5: Good morning, Phil. Police have asked to review footage from a Melbourne hotel as part of investigations into an alleged sexual assault involving Sydney Swans players. It's understood five players who've assisted officers with their inquiries have travelled back to Sydney in a rental car. Search crews in the New South Wales Southern Highlands hope a missing teenager's experience in the bush will help her survive. Lee Hooper has been missing since Wednesday, with the search for the hiker now entering its seventh day. And economists say property tax changes outlined in the federal budget are having a significant effect on state revenue. The Telegraph reports stamp duty receipts in New South Wales fell 18% in June when compared with the same time last year. Thanks, Phil. That's the latest from Sydney.
12: And from Sydney to Brisbane and the 4BC newsroom, and it's Chloe Affleck.
6: Good morning. Taxpayers have footed the bill for an immigration detainee's 9-month stay in a Brisbane hotel. Nine News reports the man has been staying in the Meriton instead of being held in the Immigration Detention Centre due to a lack of high security supervision. A man has died in police custody in Logan after sustaining a serious self-inflicted injury. The Ethical Standards Command is investigating. And dozens of commemoration services will be held across Queensland for Vietnam Veterans Day. This year marks the 60th anniversary of one of Australia's most significant military battles, the Battle of Long Tan. That's the latest from Brisbane.
12: Thank you very much, Chloe. And just further to that, we'll catch up with Richard Shorty Brown, a digger who was at that battle. And today, the 60th anniversary of the Battle of Long Tan, he'll give us his memories from that day. More news coming up in 29 minutes' time, which makes it 29 minutes to 5.
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12: South Sydney players don't expect Latrell Mitchell to return this weekend for their game against the Warriors, but there is quiet optimism that he'll play again this year after he was on light duties at training on Monday morning. Mitchell hasn't played since May 15, that loss to the Dolphins, due to a nerve issue that started after a back injury, and then he had a calf complaint. He's at long odds to play on Saturday night, but his return to training is encouraging, just a few weeks out from the finals. The Rabbitohs face a tough game Saturday night when they face the second-place Warriors at Accor Stadium. So make sure we get our footy tippings on that too. Make sure we get closer and closer to Mick Mack, who's the number one on the footy tipping table, despite the fact that he's using a listener to do his tips for him. which seems to me to be against the rules. 28 minutes to 5.
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12: 26 minutes to 5. 0460 873 873 on the text. Today marks the 60th anniversary of the Battle of Long Tan. We're going back 60 years to this day. It's a very important day for Australian diggers and veterans of Vietnam. And we've talked about this morning and had a few callers through. Yesterday I spoke to Richard Shorty Brown, who was there at that battle, and he's going to tell us about that. And I was asking him if that's where he was based when he got there.
28: No, I was a Nasho, the 1st Infantry Nasho.
12: And how old were you when you went?
28: I just turned 21 when we left Australia for South Vietnam. I remember landing in Saigon, the plane coming down the runway with a lot of American planes that had been hit by mortars. We got out of the plane. We sat in the bus for a couple of hours in the heat. Then we were drove 100 metres to a Hercules, American Hercules, they flew us down to Vung Tau, and we rejoined the battalion. Our company was the last company to get there.
12: Talk us through this day, 60 years ago, 18th of August, 1969. Did it just start like an ordinary day, or did you have some idea that something was about to happen?
28: Prepared to go out on a patrol, not real sure where we were going, and then we got orders saying that we were going to meet up with Bravo Company, where the mortars fired from the base the day before.
12: So were you caught out in the middle of nowhere, or were you back at the base by this stage?
28: No, we're at the back of the base. We got our orders, and my platoon, 12 platoon, I was a forward scout. We led out to a creek called Sui Da Bang, and then one of our fellows was hit with a bit of heat stroke. We waited for a bit. And then we joined what was left of private company that was waiting for us at the mortar base plates, the enemy mortar base plates.
0: And how many of you were there at the base at the time?
28: Well, there was 108 of us, and I'm not quite sure how big B Company was.
0: Did you have any idea of the significant size of their army?
28: We, following up tracks, and 11 platoon saw some enemy, fired on the enemy, and they moved forward, and the rest of the company moved up forward, and then all of a sudden, 11 platoon came in contact with the enemy force a couple of hundred metres away.
0: Did you feel like you were severely outnumbered, or did you have any concept of what was coming at you?
28: No, I didn't really know what was going on. We just went to ground and we waited until orders were given. And then we moved to where company headquarters was and we were deployed. And then part of the 12 platoon went forward to hold ground by 11 platoon. What was left of them came back through us.
0: How long did it last, Richard?
28: Well, apparently it was for about 3 hours. I had no concept of time. I didn't have a watch, so I had no idea how long. I just knew we were there for a long while and no one had come to help us. And we're only about 4,500 metres from the base.
0: Was there a sense that you were trapped there, or was the word going out that someone was coming very soon to help you?
28: We were told that remnants of Bravo Company were coming back and that we were going to be relieved. And that was fine, but with ammunition running low and a resupply of ammunition, casualties mounting, I realised that this perhaps was the end, and that if they didn't come soon, well, we wouldn't be here because the enemy was almost surrounding us. But I do remember when I was leaving Australia, the little village where our farm was near, a bloke called Bob Coates, he had been a prisoner of war in Channing. And he said to me at the farewell party, he said, "Don't get captured. Have one round for yourself." And I thought about that and I thought, no, I won't worry about that.
0: What tactics were you using in order to keep them at bay? Or was it basically just hope they didn't get any closer?
28: Yeah, that's it. We just waited to they attacked. It was interesting. They blew a bugle and then the machine guns would fire from one side and they would come forward from another angle, and then that was repelled, and then the bugle would blow, and then some other lot of machine guns would fire at us, and then they would attack at a different angle.
0: And so how much communication was going up and down the line? Did you have any idea of where you were at?
28: Not really. We knew that the whole company had now surrounded each other, that we were in a company position. Fortunately, just on a little reverse slope, so most of the bullets were flying overhead, although I had a bullet go through one of my water bottles and the handle of my shovel was splintered by a round. That was pretty close.
0: And what about conserving the ammo? Was the word going around that you were running out?
28: Well, we knew that, and that's when we got the resupply from the helicopters. I just didn't remember hearing any helicopters. I was just told to go in to company headquarters and there was all this ammunition. I had no idea where it came from. And so we took it back to our platoon.
0: And so what happened around the 3 hour mark? Did it dawn on the Viet Cong that they were actually getting defeated here?
28: I think when they came behind us to do the final assault, the APCs, like the cavalry charge and the cowboys, turned up just in time to break up their assault that was forming up to do us over.
0: So now they've erected a memorial at Long Tam, which is still there. Have you been back to see it?
28: Yes, I went back on my second tour. I signed on for 6 years, and I went back on my second tour when they dedicated that particular Long Tam cross made by our pioneers. That particular cross is now in the Australian War Memorial, but a replacement is there. And then some years later, probably about 10 years ago, my wife and I went back.
0: And what was that like, Richard?
28: It was very peaceful. They had, if you see the up-to-date photos, there's a sort of a shrine with, it's very, a lot better than what we left. We just left the cross there, but they've made a sort of a memorial around it.
0: Do you still keep in touch with your fellow diggers?
28: we talk about how things are going, our aches and pains.
0: They depicted this battle in the movie Danger Close. Did you get the chance to see that? And how close was it to actually what happened on the day?
28: Yes, I went and saw the premiere when they had it here in Ballina. A lot of it was pretty good, but there were some things that was disturbing which weren't true.
0: And looking back on it now, what are your feelings today being the 60th anniversary of it?
28: Well, I'm looking forward to go because we're losing people, we're all in our 80s, and this perhaps might be the last time that we will have a big get-together, what's left of us.
0: Well, mate, thank you very much for the service that you gave to Australia on that day. And, of course, the great news is you're here to be able to talk about it too.
28: That's right.
0: Thank you, buddy.
28: You're welcome.
0: There he is, Richard Shorty Brown, on this, the 60th anniversary of the Battle of Long Tan and his memories on that day. And I know we'll have more of the presenters across the day with other people talking about the day too. That's coming up later on. 17 to 5, any thoughts? Give me a ring on 131873.
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0: 13 minutes to 5. Hello, Nick, how are you? Thank you for the text. Nick said that was an amazing interview to hear it. And especially first-hand like that sent shivers down my spine. I saw the movie, but the first-hand account of that was amazing. Thanks for the text, Nick. And I know that Michael McLaren will be talking to somebody else that it was involved in that Battle of Long Tan with some more memories of that as we
12: celebrate the, I don't know if to say celebrate is the right word, but it's commemorate the 60th anniversary of the Battle of Long Tan today. And hello, Gary. How are you? Gary sent me a text as well. He said, after hearing your interview, Phil, with the professor about North Korea's nuclear weapons, we might need to worry about owning a house or the price of renting. I read that book you recommended, Phil, a few weeks ago called Nuclear War, A Scenario by Annie Jacobson. I'm glad you got to read it, mate. I didn't recommend it, but I didn't think you would actually go and read it, so that's good. Although he did say it's a scary book that gave a very accurate real-time account of what would happen if North Korea sent a nuclear weapon to decimate Washington and the chain reaction of that decision playing out with everything that went hand in hand with that. Scary stuff, but he highly recommended the book. Well, I'm glad you read it. And also, that goes hand in hand with a similar scenario in the book House of Dynamite. Don't know if you've seen this. This is the new movie from Catherine Bigelow, who was the director of another great film, political action thriller called Zero Dark Thirty. Well, she's done this, but a lot of people were disappointed in the film, and especially the end of it. But great scenario in that particular film, if you wanted to have a look at it. House of Dynamite, and Idris Elba's in that film too. 0460 873 873 on the text. Oh, and by the way, on the subject of Annie Jacobson, I'm trying to get her on the show too, because she wrote an article for The Economist. This is Annie Jacobson, who's a Pulitzer winner, writing about the terrifying threat of a genetically engineered plague. So she's talking about and imagining the repercussions of a hypothetical leak from a laboratory. And so we'll try and get her on the show to talk about that as well. She does some pretty heavy lifting when it comes to that. In the meantime, at 11 to 5, fancy going travelling? Well, let's catch up with Sarah Swain to see what she's got for us. Morning, how are you?
1: I'm good. How are you?
4: Well, I'm a little disappointed, to be honest with you, because I always thought the flight attendants, when I got on the plane, were happy to see me and were glad that I was travelling with their airline. Turns out that there's more to it than that.
1: Yes, I'm afraid to tell you. Yeah, they're not just being friendly and recognising you from listening to you on the radio. They're actually checking you out quite carefully.
4: Checking me out for what?
1: Well, obviously we've all got on a plane. They're saying hello, checking your boarding pass, saying go down to the left or whatever. They're checking you out to make sure you're not a threat, see if there's something a little bit dodgy about you. There's apparently lots of things that they can tell just by, you know, having a little chat with you when you got on the plane and looking at you as well.
4: Really? Okay, well, that's interesting. And what kind of things are they looking for? Because, you know, sometimes I'm a nervous flyer, so I might be a tiny bit tipsy, but nothing, well, nothing to worry about. But, you know, I might be slurring my words.
1: Well, maybe be careful, because, yes, one of the things that they're looking for is if you're drunk.
4: Right.
1: If it could be an issue on the plane. Obviously, they don't want any disruption or anything like that. So yeah, if you've had a little bit one too many while you're waiting for your flight, yeah, just be aware that they might check for you. You know, things do get out of hand occasionally on planes. And also if you look ill, if there's something wrong with you, if you're maybe, you know, not well enough to fly, pretty unwell, that could obviously be an issue.
4: All right. And you mentioned other things, darker things like human trafficking. So it's good that they're looking out for that. But it says here as well, they look for offensive smells. Imagine not being allowed to fly on a plane because you are offensive in the armpit area or the various other places.
1: That is very interesting. And I'm sure that that has happened to me on a few flights that people have not smelled the best. So, you know, maybe the air crew did not notice that. But apparently, according to this expert, then they do have the right to refuse your carriage if you don't smell too good.
4: I wonder how they would say that. Would they have to whisper that in your ear? I mean, they couldn't go, Harry, another smelly one over here on 4B.
1: You don't know, but yeah, I'm sure they have ways of dealing with these things.
4: Mind you, I've been on some flights where people shouldn't have been allowed because they had offensive haircuts.
1: Oh, a mullet, was that maybe?
4: Oh, you know, all kinds of things.
1: Bali.
4: You know, yeah, exactly, right. Well, that's so interesting. Well, I'll make more of an effort to try and be more agreeable when I get on the plane. What about airline perks that you can actually spend money on? We talked about Jetstar last week, and that's where you can get yourself some priority boarding and things like that. What other things can you spend some money on to make the trip a little bit more fun?
1: Yeah, there's so many things airlines like to charge extra for now, but obviously some of them are worth it, some of them are not. Now, one thing that I always do at an airport, my husband is very into airport lounges. You can get credit cards that give you access to airport lounges, or you can actually pay to go in them. But obviously, rather than spending money on food and drinks in the departure lounge, you can just go in a lounge and have as much as you want to eat or drink. Maybe not too much, though. Mm-hmm. So, yeah, some of them even have showers. So if you've got certain credit cards or other benefits like that, can pay to go in the lounge, and a lot of people don't realise this, that, you know, it's an option for a lot of people now.
4: Do you know what? Sam and I flew from Heathrow in the middle of COVID. You know, we had to spend 11 hours at a Hong Kong airport, and I'd never thought about those little rooms before, and they're quite expensive, but they're well worth it. I mean, you don't get very long. You get about, I mean, I think it was 3 hours. It was about $500 or something crazy. But yeah, but again, this was in the middle of COVID, but you get a little room where you can have a shower. You've got somewhere to have a sleep for a few hours. I mean, it wasn't worth the money, but at the time it was.
1: Yeah, sometimes you do anything to have a nice little sleep in a shower, and there are like little sleep pods now at some airports that you can pay for a few hours. So yeah, it's definitely worth checking out the airport that you're going to go to and see if it's worth paying for something. And also if you've got a credit card, see if you get any benefits through that as well.
4: Do you know what would be good? To get some kind of a package deal where you get a shower, a meal, a bit of a sleep and a gym package.
1: Oh,
4: what do you think?
1: I'm not sure about the gym, but yeah, often if you fly business class, you don't always get the lounge included. You do like a budget business class. But obviously, my mum loves to spend any inheritance that I'm going to get on flying business class to Australia. And she loves to go to the lounge on the way, have a shower, have a sit down, lovely food. So if you can afford it, it's a nice way to fly.
4: Well, you know, the lounges are good because you have the buffet and everything else that goes with that. They're about $75 to $100 or something, though, aren't they? They're quite expensive.
1: Yeah, they can be expensive, but then obviously, if you're going to have a couple of glasses of wine and some food, you're probably going to spend that in the airport anyway. So, yeah, you can work that out for you.
4: Well, listen, you're mates with Richard Branson. So, next time you have a chat with him, say, listen, I've got an idea. This fella came up with an idea. You get the airport lounge, you get the sleeping pod, get to have a shower, a little bit of a gym workout, and throw in a masseuse too for an extra $50.
1: Oh, yeah. I'm sure he'll be all over it. He's done everything else, hasn't he?
4: Yeah, so, you know, I think he'd be up for that.
1: Yeah.
4: Get the whole Virgin experience. Where are you off to next?
1: I am going home to visit the UK shortly, so hopefully it's still hot and sunny over there.
4: Are you going on that new flight?
1: No, that doesn't start until next year.
4: Right.
1: Maybe next year? That would be a fun one to try.
4: And where are you stopping over?
1: Actually, Singapore on the way there, and on the way back, actually Qantas straight to Perth on Heathrow.
4: In terms of stopovers, if you're going to somewhere like the UK, for example, or even if you're going to America, I always find that Dubai is a good stopover, but I stopped over once in Malaysia, and that was not a bad little trip.
1: Really? Yeah, that's a bit different. I feel like it would be less busy, maybe.
4: Yes.
1: Obviously, Singapore is a pretty popular one. Dubai, Abu Dhabi, obviously, with things in the Middle East, people are maybe trying to avoid that area still.
4: Yeah.
1: Yeah, Malaysia sounds like a fun one, though. Maybe Hong Kong as well. I've always wanted to go there.
4: Do it and let me know how you get on if you go to Hong Kong, because that sounds like a good one. Happy travels. Always great to talk to you. Thank you so much.
12: There she is, Sarah Swain, senior journalist in news and travel at 9:55. Got the news update coming up.
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6: 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We're chasing the Roads Minister, Jenny Aitchison, for an update on the closure of the Great Western Highway. 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

0: why can't turn right. So we'll get on to Will Bottom on Sydney's 2GB if Will's back, and we'll get another update on what's going on out there on the roads. Also, what words can't you say in Australian Parliament? Well, give you a list if you want. Dan Tehan knows. That's on the way. And why is the Pentagon suddenly interested in a tiny town in New South Wales? And why is it worth a fortune? All that coming up after the news.
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2: Good morning, I'm Dusty Fitzpatrick. Police have asked to review CCTV footage from a Melbourne hotel as part of an investigation into an alleged sexual assault involving Sydney Swans players. The AFL team stayed at the Pullman Hotel on Sunday night after beating Essendon. It's understood five players are assisting police with their inquiries. Swans Chief Executive Matthew Pavlich says an internal inquiry is also underway.
3: It's safe to say that we're extremely shocked and disappointed that this has taken place and that the players have found themselves in this situation. We understand the level of interest in the matter, and there's going to be lots of speculation, but given it's a police matter right now, that is all that we can say.
2: The federal government and opposition are understood to be close to reaching a deal to pass gambling reforms. Proposed amendments would restrict inducements targeting vulnerable gamblers. Experts warn a government algorithm that decides how much in-home aged care funding Australians get is flawed. The algorithm's based on information provided by clinical assessors. Critics say it prioritises budget administration over clinical judgment. Rescuers remain hopeful of finding a hiker missing in the New South Wales Southern Highlands. Lily Hooper failed to return on Wednesday. The 18-year-old's car has been found at the start of a walking trail. Police Chief Inspector Brendan Burney says she's an experienced hiker.
4: The family is holding up amazingly well under the circumstances, and this is very much still remains a search and rescue operation and will continue until we find Lily.
2: There are fears of aid shortages in Indonesia after a 7.7 magnitude earthquake at the weekend. About 70 people have been killed. More than 5,000 are displaced. And commemorations will be held across Australia for the 60th anniversary of the Battle of Long Tan and Vietnam Veterans Day. Brian Wilson has more.
5: 60 years ago, Australian soldiers were engaged in a fight for survival. Outnumbered 10 to 1 with low ammunition, they were surrounded in a rubber plantation in a heavy monsoon downpour. Hours later, supported by a fleet of Hueys flying in across the treetops. It was one of Australia's fiercest battles, but for the men of Delta Company and those who served, the Vietnam War became a living scar on their return. Ostracized and forgotten, many suffered in silence, with their calls for help ignored. The anniversary of the Battle of Long Tan now marks Vietnam Veterans Day, where we remember and honour those who proudly served our nation. Brian Wilson reporting.
2: Checking the markets now, the Dow Jones is trading down 231 points, the Nasdaq down 65, one Australian dollar buying 71.02 US cents.
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2: Ewan Aitken is aiming to end one of the NRL's longest running droughts. The Rabbitohs back rower hasn't played in a finals match since he was a rookie with the Dragons in 2015. The 31-year-old says he's determined to help South seal their place in the top eight.
6: I'm probably one of the longest-serving players that hasn't played finals since my first year, so it means a lot to me to get in that team and play some finals footy, so that's the only thing I had written down before the start of the year was to play finals.
2: Melbourne will appeal Jacob Van Rooyen's three-match ban at the AFL Tribunal. The key forward received the suspension after a high hit concussed a Port Adelaide defender. Adam Alton and Chris O'Connell are through to the third round of the Cincinnati Tennis Masters, and Arsenal's defeated Manchester City 3-0 to win the Community Shield. That is the very latest news and sport.
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10: Sydney's weather, partly cloudy with showers becoming less likely this afternoon, light winds tending easterly, heading for a top of 20 degrees in the city, 19 in the west. Further ahead, partly cloudy tomorrow, a shower or two Thursday, Friday and Saturday, partly cloudy Sunday. Right now in the city, 11 degrees, 10 in Gosford, Penrith and Terry Hills. It's 9 in Campbelltown and Lucas Heights, 8 degrees in Bankstown. I'm Dusty Fitzpatrick. 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
11: It looks like a fairly foggy one in Sydney, especially. It's Tuesday. This is a new day. Everything bursting with hope. Coming alive.
9: This morning, this is a new day. On 2GB, 4BC and network stations, this is Wake Up Australia with Phil O'Neill.
11: 7 minutes past five, getting ready for Sydney's best breakfast on 2GB. Ben Fordham's in. Hopefully he's brought his dog Roger with him as well, so I can just go and be a dog botherer. Can't help myself. Mark Levy after the news at 9 o'clock on 2GB. 4BC Brisbane has Jason Matthews for breakfast, followed by Gary Hargrave. And I'm sure all the shows talking about the 60th anniversary of the Battle of Long Tan today and getting your calls on the air about that and also some guests on the air too. Michael says, I don't know why I got a dirty look when disembarking from a plane because I moved seats due to being squashed by a big person next to me. Apparently they don't like you walking around. That would have been why you probably didn't get the departing smile, Michael. 0460 873 873 and also 131 873 if you want to give us a call too. Well, what about this? Words you can and can't say in Australian Parliament. And I'll tell you what they are, and there's a reason why I'm telling you this too. Profanity and vulgarity is definitely out. So it's not official in the permanent master list of banned words in the Australian Parliament. Largely it's up to the Speaker of the House or the President of the Senate to decide on a case-by-case basis whether it's unparliamentary. Tomorrow I'm going to have a chat about a study that they did and some research about question time. And you'll be really interested to know how question time has deteriorated and how certain politicians, and in particular certain prime ministers, are completely left out of the whole equation. And what's the point of it? Well, the point of it basically is to get you a little sound grab on the news. So question time, a heavyweight title fight or an all-in brawl? Lately, if you watched a bit of Question Time, especially yesterday, you're probably thinking it's more of the latter, a bit of an all-in brawl. So in the prohibited categories, profanity and vulgarity, standard swear words, explicit profanities, out of bounds. Imputing improper motives, saying that somebody's maybe lying deliberately, out of bounds. Personal insults, perhaps calling somebody a word, like a grub, something like that, also out of bounds. And disrespect to authorities too. So you can't call somebody a liar. I'm pretty sure we've all seen and heard the word liar bandied around during Question Time. The slang and mild insults like grub can't be used, nor can derogatory descriptions such as moron. I'm pretty sure I've seen some Question Times where words like that have been thrown around. Anyway, the reason why I mentioned this, yesterday the opposition front mentioned Dan Tehan was ejected from Question Time in federal parliament after telling the energy minister Chris Bowen to cut the crap. It didn't go down very well.
12: Minister, would you just cut the crap and tell Australians how much your capacity investment scheme is costing taxpayers?
11: So the House Speaker Milton Dick ruled the language unparliamentary. However, he did give Tehan the opportunity to rephrase the question.
12: My question is to the Minister for Climate Change and Energy. Will the Minister just cut the fecal matter and tell Australians how much Labor's secret capacity investment scheme is costing taxpayers?
13: No, I'm dealing with this. Resume your seat. That is a direct defiance of what I just addressed to the House. I gave him a fair go and he's completely disrespected me in the House. He'll leave the chamber under 94A and we will move to the next question.
11: Under 94A. What'd you do to get out here in the hallway? 94A. Oh no. Did you say turd? No, I said worse. However, maybe they could just stretch the boundaries and make the whole thing a little bit more interesting. You know, would the minister please cut the doo-doo? You know, would that, all right. Would he stop dropping the kids off at the pool? Kibbles, what about Louisiana Hot Pocket? Minister and the hamster. Oh, hamsters, okay. No. Fiber? Absolutely gavel to all of the above. But maybe that will be, this is going to be perhaps the equivalent of the melons this week. Maybe because we don't have a villain of the week at this particular stage. Maybe words you can't say in Australian Parliament will somehow become the talking topic of the week. 5:13. I'll tell you what is a really interesting talking topic, and I had a chat with Robert Montesero yesterday from the University of Sydney. He's a fellow at the United States Study Centre. Pentagon is suddenly interested in a tiny town in New South Wales, and this has to do with scandium, which was my first question, really. Pardon the ignorance, but I am a bit stupid. What exactly is scandium?
14: Well, scandium is listed as a critical mineral in both Australia and the United States. And it's a critical mineral because it's really important for a lot of aerospace and defense technologies. So think about, you know, the latest fighter jets. Think about, you know, important sort of fuel cells used in data centers as well. So it's in demand for both of those reasons. And it's viewed as critical across both Australia and the US.
11: So how is this town of Fifield near Parkes, which has got a population of about 130 people, how has this suddenly become international focus?
14: Well, Donald Trump's Department of War has now just committed a conditional loan of $400 million, which is about 560 million Australian, to a scandium mining project owned by Sunrise Energy Metals, which is located in this town of Fifield. And it's looking to become the first supply of scandium outside of China.
11: Is there a lot of scandium in Australia?
14: Well, scandium is, it's not particularly uncommon, but what makes this project unique is that it's in a very high concentration or a very high purity at this project near Fifield. So there's quite a bit throughout Australia, but this is really the best commercial grade. Yep. And it's owned by an Australian company. The US are just coming in as investors. They're coming in as customers. And they're coming in as a strategic partner to unlock this supply.
15: How much of a game changer is this for Australia on the international scandium market?
14: This is a pretty big game changer. So the project is expected to produce 60 tons of scandium a year when it gets up and running towards sort of 2028. And that's enough to supply the entire global demand of scandium. So this is a big boost for Australia, a big boost for the US-Australia alliance, and a big boost in unlocking sovereign critical mineral supply chains.
15: The American government's trying to reduce the world's dependency on the supply from China, is that right?
14: Yeah, that's right. So a big part of, or a big catalyst for this investment has been China's decisions to impose export controls on a whole heap of critical minerals, including scandium. So the US has been struggling to get a hold of scandium supply at the sort of volumes that it's looking for from China, which is a big reason why they're looking for alternative partners. And Australia, as a major sort of hub for a whole range of different critical minerals and resources, and we've got an established mining sector with a lot of expertise, we're a natural partner for the US to shore up its supply of these critical minerals, especially ones that go into their defense industrial base.
15: And so in terms of tons, how many do the American government expect to get from Australia, and by what date?
14: It's not clear. It could be up to 60 tons of scandium, which would be the output of this mining project out in Fifield. And the project is expected to come online in late 2028. And I note that the owners of the project have said that they're looking to make a final investment decision over the coming months. So hopefully this scandium supply is unlocked in the next few years, and the US can meet their need through Australian supply.
15: So how much would this change a small town like Fifield?
14: It could change it significantly. The construction of this mining project could bring a lot of jobs, a lot of revenue into the mine, into the town. It could have a long-term economic boon for the area as well. So from my perspective, it looks like a positive sort of investment into this small town.
15: With the Department of War in America committed to make this a conditional loan, why is it only a loan?
14: I think what I'll first say is it's a very significant loan. So $400 million is well and above what this project needs to get off the ground. So it's a real vote of confidence from the US government in the economics and the potential success of this project. And I think that, I won't speak on behalf of the sort of government's sort of decision making, but I think a loan kind of represents a good structured and sort of equity investment and a good way to kind of hedge bets and just sort of hedge risks that might come with a project like this.
15: All right. Well, it's good news for Australia. Appreciate your time. Thanks so much, Robert.
14: Thank you very much.
15: Robert Monteresso there, research fellow at the University of Sydney. Wonder how Fifield, the little town of Fifield, then with that tiny population, will change as a result of this. Wonder how many people that live there are currently going around their back garden at the moment with a metal detector going, wonder if we can get some of this scandium for ourselves. Nearly 18 minutes past five. Chris, by the way, said, Phil, I think we should definitely have more of this kind of stuff in Parliament. Do you think? He says these people wouldn't last 1 second in my boardroom. After this, let's get to the finance, see how we're going with that, and the all-important week's weather ahead.
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15: 5:21. Sydney's Best Breakfast on the way with Ben Fordham on 2GB, 4BC. Jason Matthews coming up in about 9 minutes' time. Ben Fordham brought his dog Roger in too, by the way. Ben's probably feeling slightly neglected because he walks down the corridor and I go, hey, hi, mate, how are you? And then his dog just, I'm like, hey, Roger, how are you? But Roger has been coming in the last couple of weeks and I think that perhaps Ben's doing this because he's a little bit, you know, jealous of the attention that I'm giving to his dog and nothing to him. So the dog's now walking down the corridor with its bear or whatever it is, its toy in its mouth. Not in the least bit interested in me whatsoever. Comes down the hallway. I'm like, Roger, Roger, how are you? He looks at me and goes, now my dad's told me that I should avoid you. So I think, you know, I can't go in there during his show because then I get told off. Fuel prices, ULP 91 in the capitals. Gone down a bit, actually. $1.96 in Sydney. It's a down, I reckon, almost 10 cents a litre compared to recent times. Melbourne, $1.99. Brisbane, you've got $1.99. $1.93 in Perth. Adelaide, $1.98. $2.02 in Canberra. Hobart, $2.04. Darwin, $2.06. And your national average for the diesel is $2.24.
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15: Oh, by the way, thank you, Stephen, for this. Scandium, currently priced at $3,333 a kilogram, or about 3.3 million per ton. Steve at San Susi, is that right? Well, mate, let's go to Firefield, you and me together. We'll take a metal detector. I don't know whether or not scandium can be picked up by metal detectors, but you can guarantee there'll be a few people, if they can do that, right now on their way to Firefield with their metal detectors. A bit like, you know, Kalgoorlie during the mine rush, during the gold rush. The Australian share market fell on Monday for a fourth session, and this is led by a hefty sell-off in retail stocks as investors weighed a flurry of earnings reports and the impact of a slowing economy on the bottom line. So the ASX 200 index fell 42 points, or 0.5% to 9073.20 as more companies missed profit expectations than beat them. So currently, one Australian dollar is buying 71 US cents and 52 British pence. And I just feel that we'll take it upon ourselves as well to give you daily Scandium updates so you know exactly where we're going to be and how much of a millionaire we're going to be when we get out to Fifield this coming weekend, a whole bunch of us in a big truck to go with our metal detectors. What's the weather going to be like, though, for our trip to Fifield? Let's check in with Steph from the Bureau of Meteorology. And starting this morning in Brisbane. Morning, Steph.
0: Well, it looks like we have a shower or two happening today. We still have that high pressure system, which is moving out into the Tasman Sea, directing southeasterlies over the Brisbane area. So looking at a top of 21 degrees and same continuing on Wednesday for 22 degrees and possibly up to 3 or 4 millimetres each day. We'll start to see that ease on Thursday as that high moves away and warming up a little bit towards the end of the week, reaching 24 degrees by Friday.
1: For Sydney, I noticed a bit of rain around. Is that going to hang around for long?
0: It will hang around for a little bit longer. We do have a top of 19 degrees for Sydney today. But those showers will start to ease a little bit as that high moves away. Looking at partly cloudy on Wednesday with 20 degrees, but then we'll start to see the showers come back as we see a trough approach from the west. So a couple of showers towards the end of the week and a top of 22 on Thursday and 20 on Friday.
15: All right. Looks like I might be in the wife's go-kart for the rest of the week. 525.
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23: A Mascot crews are doing lane changes on General Holmes Drive, affecting southbound traffic near Foreshore Road, heading down towards the airport tunnel. Through the Sydenham area, Princes Highway currently closed in both directions with low-hanging wires near Railway Road. There are diversions in place. Avoid the Princes Highway both ways through Sydenham. Bottom of Mount Ousley heading north is a broken-down truck, the M1 northbound in the middle lane. And further north at Madden's Plains, emergency services responding to reports of a person trapped rollover near where it splits to Campbelltown or Sydney approaching Appen Road. This is Will Bottom, Sydney's 2GB.
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15: Just to notice a couple of news tickers. One is further improvements are made as they continue to look at the demilitarisation and de-radicalisation of the Gaza Strip. That's one of the big stories of the morning. And the other one is that the British Prime Minister, Sir Keir Starmer, Andy Burnham, exchanged messages with a Trump staff impersonator. This is a developing story that's just coming out now. Don't know any more about that, but that's going to be a story that's going to come out throughout the day. The British Prime Minister obviously got fooled by someone. Ben, don't get fooled by good radio. Ben Fordham up, Sydney's Best Breakfast on 2GB, Jason Matthews on 4BC. Have a fantastic day today.
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7: Good morning, I'm Josh Bryant. Over 1,500 charges have been laid over a three-day statewide crackdown on domestic violence. More than 700 people have been charged over the latest deployment of Operation Amarok. 118 guns were seized during the operation. The opposition claims it's now harder for young people to buy a house following the federal government's property tax changes. New data shows all four major banks have recorded double-digit falls in home loan applications amid a nationwide drop in property values. Labor claims the budget's changes have made the housing market fairer, but the Shadow Treasurer Tim Wilson using Parliament to probe the government over whether that's really the case.
8: My question is to the Minister for Housing. Minister, why has the number of first home buyers dropped by more than 6% this calendar year?
7: The federal government is being urged to address an automated funding system used for in-home aged care. Labor's introduced a classification algorithm to calculate care funding using answers provided by clinical assessors. But experts have identified a number of critical design flaws, while assessors are currently unable to override the system's decisions. One Nation's revealing a plan to lower the tobacco excise by 75%. The minor party claims bringing the price of cigarettes in line with illicit packs is needed to break the black market. The Pauline Hanson-led party also facing questions about its migration policy, forced to clarify that it would allow tens of thousands more migrants than had first been suggested. Memorials are being held across the country today to honour the service of Australians during the Vietnam War. 542 Australians died, about 3,000 were wounded during the conflict. This Vietnam Veterans Day marks 60 years since the Battle of Long Tan, when Australian soldiers fought one of their fiercest battles in wet and muddy conditions. Speaking on Australia Overnight, Richard Shorty Brown, who was in the Battle of Long Tan, reflected on the experience.
9: I had no concept of time. I didn't have a watch, so I had no idea how long. I just knew we were there for a long while and no one had come to help us. And we're only about 4,500 metres from the base.
7: The US president has threatened to bomb Oman if it, quote, gets in his way of the American administration's talks with Iran. Fox News reporter says that Donald Trump made the threat about the US ally during a phone interview. In finance, the Dow Jones trading down 246 points, the Nasdaq down 57, one Aussie dollar buying 71 US cents.
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10: Good morning. Rabbitohs superstar Latrell Mitchell is moving closer to a comeback. The powerhouse centre trained with a team in driving rain at Maroubra yesterday. South Sydney will play the Warriors at a cool stadium on Saturday night, with both teams jostling for positions in the top eight in the lead-up to the finals. Australian selectors are reportedly considering bringing Matt Renshaw into the Australian Test squad ahead of the second match against Bangladesh in Mackay. He's being mentioned as a potential replacement for struggling opener Jake Weatherald or out-of-form number three Marnus Labuschagne. The Hockey Roos have gone down to world number one Netherlands 4-2 in their second match at the Women's Hockey World Cup. And Manchester United is expected to reject any offers for Bruno Fernandes ahead of next month's transfer deadline. The Portuguese playmaker wanted by Galatasaray, Juventus and AC Milan. That's sport. I'm Mike Pearsall.
7: That's the latest news in sport.
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23: At the bottom of Mount Ousley on the M1 northbound coming out of Wollongong, there's a broken down truck. It's in the middle lane. And further north at Madden's Plains, a crash off the road into the bushes that's rolled. And emergency services are there now. That's the M1 about 5Ks from Appin Row before you split to Sydney or Campbelltown. At Sydenham, one lane closed northbound on the Princess Highway Railway Road. It's a left-hand lane for low-hanging wires. The other lanes are now open. M4 building quickly into Eastern Creek and busy traffic on Old Windsor Road through Kellyville. This is Will Bottom on Sydney's 2GB.

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4: Partly cloudy with showers becoming less likely in the afternoon. Light winds a top of 20 degrees on the coast, 19 in the west. Partly cloudy with a slight chance of a shower tomorrow. Afternoon showers Thursday. Light rain again Friday. Showers on Saturday, clearing Sunday. Right now 11 degrees in town. Humidity 96%. 9 degrees, Bankstown, Campbelltown, Lucas Heights, 10 at Gosford and Terry Hills. I'm Josh Bryant. 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
0: Rescue teams are racing the clock to find a missing teenage hiker. Lily Hooper has not been seen since last Wednesday. The 18-year-old vanished after setting out on a hike in the Natai National Park in the Southern Highlands in New South Wales. As conditions continue to worsen, rescue crews are becoming more concerned. Almost 200 emergency service workers and volunteers have spent the last 24 to 48 hours scouring the area. Helicopters have been used to look the search zone too. But New South Wales police say there's still no trace of Lily. Investigators are refusing to give up. Chief Inspector Brendan Burney says, "We're still hoping that she will be found alive and well." And Lily's dad has broken his silence. He says he spent the last week desperately searching and he's urged everyone to keep his family in their thoughts. He says, "I just want everyone out there to cross their fingers and hope that we find her, because it's been too long. We've got to find this kid. She's got to be in there somewhere," he says. He's also confirmed his daughter is an experienced bushwalker, but he's told the Daily Telegraph she's only 18. How experienced can she be? The search continues this morning, and we're hoping that Lily Hooper is going to be found. But you can imagine that at the moment, people who've been around long enough are saying the chances of her survival are slim. We can only hope and pray and think of her poor family this morning. Meanwhile, Anthony Albanese has delivered an ultimatum. The Prime Minister is being forced to negotiate with the Coalition to pass his controversial reforms to the National Disability Insurance Scheme. Labor wants the legislation passed by the end of the week to help contain the growing cost of the NDIS. But the Coalition says they'll only support the shake-up if the government repeals the widow tax. The tax change is set to impact married couples if tragedy strikes. Angus Taylor has written to the PM demanding action. According to a copy published in The Australian, the opposition leader says in the letter, the government shouldn't proceed to a vote on its proposed changes to the NDIS until it has repealed the widow tax. The Coalition will only support the government's NDIS changes once this matter is resolved. Anthony Albanese is also negotiating with the Coalition over his gambling reforms. The federal government is planning to create a register for people wanting to opt out of all ads related to punting. Labor also wants to ban gambling ads during live matches and restrict them to 3 per hour between the hours of 6 a.m. and 8:30 p.m. on TV.
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0: The Sydney Swans are facing a major off-field crisis. Police are investigating an alleged sexual assault involving several players at a Melbourne hotel. Two women approached hotel staff claiming that one of them had been touched in a room surrounded by multiple men. The woman was reportedly hysterical, prompting staff to call the police. The Swans had been staying at the Pullman East Melbourne. Officers have now searched the hotel, leaving the scene with evidence bags. The Swans have confirmed several players are involved, and Seven News has named those assisting police with their inquiries: Chad Warner, Isaac Heaney, Riley Bice, James Jordan, and Nick Blakey. The Swans boss, Matthew Pavlich, says the club is in shock.
2: We can confirm that several players were involved in an alleged incident last night in Melbourne. We've identified this to the AFL. We are working with them and also the relevant authorities on this matter. we're still piecing together exactly what's transpired here and have our own set of internal inquiries ongoing. But safe to say that we're extremely shocked and disappointed that this has taken place and that the players have found themselves in this situation.
0: That's the Swans boss, Matthew Pavlich. The players involved now face the possibility of being stood down while investigations continue. And the incident comes on the eve of the finals, with the Swans currently second on the AFL ladder. All of the players who've been named are innocent until proven otherwise. And just because they've been named, that does not mean they've been accused of any wrongdoing. So we'll see what comes of the Sydney Swans scandal today. It's August 18, and on this day, a band became complete. Here's your only hint.

0: a band became complete? If you think you know the answer, you can text it now, 0460 873 873. And the answer's coming up on this day. Sydney's weather, partly cloudy, the chance of showers this morning, clearing in the afternoon, 96% humidity, 11 degrees on the coast, climbing to 20, 10 in Sydney's west with a top of 19, and the sun will be up during the 6:30 news. Looking ahead, partly cloudy on Wednesday and possible showers on Thursday. Josh Bryant's on the news desk. Spiro Christopoulos is here with all the sport. And Wilbur is watching the roads.
1: Last Tuesday morning peak, drivers travelling on the M5 corridor saved an average of 34 minutes from Liverpool to Botany. Quicker trips with Transurban, operator of Link.
2: Morning photo right now on the M5. Busy traffic through Liverpool. It's slowing down approaching Moorbank Avenue, Citybound, and further back coming off the Hume motorway. Slowing past Beach Road approaching Currajong Road. Single vehicle crash at Mossman. It's a truck into a barrier on Spit Road near the speed camera. Northbound coming down to the Spit Bridge. Through Tempe, traffic lights are out on the Princess Highway. Bellevue Street. They have reopened all lanes though through Sydenham after earlier wires down. Broken down truck in a bad spot on the M1 northbound at the bottom of Mount Ousley. That's in lane 2. And further north, a crash on the M1 through Madden's Plains heading north. 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
0: Thank you very much for joining us. A little bit of an early challenge for you. Let's see whether you can work out what this story is about. It's one we're going to be covering later on this morning. It involves a piece of audio that sounds like this. What's all that about? If you think you know the answer, 131873. 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A bit of an early preview of something we're going to be doing this morning. We talk about record-breaking migration numbers in Australia. We do it regularly, and I know that a lot of people appreciate the fact that we cover this issue because it doesn't get the coverage it deserves elsewhere. Well, we're going to tell you today about a website that kind of updates the arrivals in real time.
9: Attention, new migrant arrival detected.
0: So every time a new arrival happens, which works out to be on average every 56 seconds, the website updates. So sometimes when we're taking you through all of these numbers, they can bamboozle the listener because the numbers are out of this world. And we've told you 100 million times that in about 3 years we've added close to 1.4 million people, that under Anthony Albanese, net overseas migration has averaged more than 1,000 a day. We've run the migration program at more than four times the rate than we did in the year 2000. But it's every 56 seconds.
9: A new migrant arrives in Australia every 56 seconds.
0: So they've put it on a website all in the one place, all of the numbers, and it does a breakdown too. Out of the overall numbers, it lets you know how many are permanent visa holders, how many are temporary, how many are students, how many are on bridging visas. We'll give you details of that website later this morning.
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0: Parents at Scots College are up in arms, apparently. They are not happy with the school's handling of sexual assault allegations involving three students. Some are calling for the boys involved to be expelled. Others are criticising the principal, Ian Lambert. A 13-year-old and a 14-year-old, in fact two 14-year-olds, have been charged over the alleged sexual assault of a 14-year-old girl. The allegations remain before the courts, but parents say frustration is mounting in the school community. An angry mum has told the Daily Telegraph, absolutely nothing has been said to any of the boys about the case to explain what's going on. The only thing was to warn them not to say anything to the media. Well, look, I've got some sympathy for schools who find themselves in a situation like this. What are you going to say to the boys? They've communicated with the parents. They've communicated with the school community to say, please don't say anything. They're not saying don't say anything because they want the problem to go away. They're saying don't say anything because this is a very serious matter involving an alleged victim of sexual assault and a number of boys who are accused but not proven to have done something wrong. So that's why they're saying, can we please be careful about any commentary online or elsewhere? And that's to old boys plus the current crop of students. And I don't know what you're going to say to the students themselves beyond what you've communicated to their parents. And hopefully mums and dads would be having a conversation with their sons. But if you've got any bright ideas about what they should be saying to the students at Scots, feel free to let me know.
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0: We've received more than 5,000 messages about Anthony Albanese bankrolling activists. We revealed yesterday the federal government has handed $2.2 billion in taxpayers' dollars, and the money's overwhelmingly supported groups from one political direction, the left. Miles says the Prime Minister is an activist. He has been since his university days. Damien says, now we know which party is the real activist party. Christine says, a bit of advice for our PM. Maybe take a look at the homeless and elderly before you hand money out to jobless activists. Ray says, once again, it sounds like they're buying votes. If you give me a couple of million, I'll vote for you too. Teresa says, well, in that case, how can I be one of these activists and access this money? And Annie says, Albo, I hope you're digging into your pockets and not ours. Nobody asked for you to do this.
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2: At Box Hill, a two-car crash and a person remaining trapped. It's on Boundary Road near Commercial Road. At St Clair, heavy delays on Mamre Road southbound between Banks Drive and Solander Drive, and also slowing further south on Mamre Road approaching Erskine Park Road. For the M4, slow through Eastern Creek and into Greystanes, and the M5 heavy from Preston's to Liverpool. Broken on truck at the bottom of Mount Ousley on the M1 northbound. There's also a northbound crash on the M1 through Madden's Plains. Mossman, truck into a barrier northbound on Spit Roads near the speed camera coming down to the Spit Bridge. This is Real Bottom on Sydney's 2GB.
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0: 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Millions of Aussies are still struggling with the cost of living. 3 million people have revealed they've eaten expired food in order to save money. 4% of those surveyed admit they've deliberately scanned items as cheaper products at self-serve checkouts. 2% say they've stolen food to get by. The research has been released by the company Finder. They say the results indicate serious financial hardship for families. And their personal finance expert says when people are eating expired food or resorting to theft to feed themselves, it's a sign the cost of living crisis is pushing some households into genuine financial hardship. You can say that again. Anna's on the line, bright and early. Hello, Anna.
17: Hello. Was it the chicken clucking competition in America?
0: Oh, right. Let me have a listen and then you can tell me the answer. We've asked an early quiz question. What is this? You suspect it's what?
17: Chicken clucking competition that was held in America, I think, last week or on the weekend.
0: You're right. Hang on there, Anna. Hang on there. She's up bright and early, like the chickens are. And we're going to send her $100 from OnDeck, the small business loan specialist, ondeck.com.au. And Harley Carnes will tell us all about that one a little later on this morning. By the way, in the On This Day quiz, we're handing out a gold star to Bill. He was first in with the correct answer. Well done, Bill. The answer's coming up on this day.
18: 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DL3698.
0: Spiro's here. Spiro, good morning.
19: Morning, Ben.
0: We have a big name retiring from the National Rugby League.
19: We do. Josh Papali'i announcing his retirement from the NRL at the end of this season. Ben, bringing an end to his stellar career in the competition, representing the Canberra Raiders. He'll go down as a one-club player in the NRL, and this Friday night will be his last match at home. The club renaming the venue from GIO Stadium to Papa's House, and he's one of the club's favourite sons. Debuted in 2011. He's the most capped player in club history. Just one of three Raiders to have played 300 games for the club, and he scored 67 tries representing Queensland, Australia and Samoa, and he's a life member of the Raiders as well. So a great career for Josh Papali'i, and we wish him all the best.
0: He's going to be a big loss because he's one of those players that everyone wants to play with.
19: And the culture that he brings to the side, Ben, the way that he motivates those around him, the way he leads the others around the park, he's going to be sorely missed in season 2027, but he's

0: have driven home from Melbourne as police investigations into an alleged sexual assault continue. Eddie Summerfield reports.
1: Isaac Heaney, Chad Warner, James Jordan, Riley Bice and one other player were all questioned by police following an alleged sexual assault at the Pullman Hotel in the early hours of yesterday morning. Detectives swarming the hotel, some leaving with evidence bags. There's no suggestion the players are under police investigation, just that they were questioned by police. The players driving back to Sydney in a hire car overnight. Unlike the NRL, the AFL does not have a no-fault stand-down rule for players charged with serious offences. No charges have been laid as police inquiries continue. Eddie Summerfield, Melbourne.
0: Police say an alarming number of guns have been found in the homes of suspected domestic violence offenders in the state. New South Wales officers seized 118 firearms, 16 other weapons, as part of a three-day statewide operation. Federal Labor and the Coalition are understood to be closing in on agreement to pass gambling reforms. Amendments to the government's bill would see a single register allowing Australians to opt out of online wagering advertisements. The deal will likely go to Labor's caucus and the Coalition's party room for final approval as early as today. The opposition is urging the federal government to address an automated funding system used for in-home aged care. Labor has introduced a classification algorithm to calculate care funding using answers provided by clinical assessors. Experts have identified design flaws. Assessors are unable to override the system's decisions. Shadow Aged Care Minister Anne Rustin says humans need to be in control of these matters.
2: So the government's got two choices. They can either throw this algorithm out, or they can get experts who understand what they're doing when it comes to designing these sorts of algorithms.
0: Commemorations will be held across the country today to honour Australians who served during the Vietnam War. Today marks the 60th anniversary of the Battle of Long Tan. Australian War Memorial Director Matt Anderson says it's a time to remember all of those who served in the conflict.
3: They have worked tirelessly to make sure that all those who have served after them have been given the recognition, the support and the assistance that they need.
0: US President Donald Trump is threatening to bomb the American ally Oman if it, quote, gets in the way of his efforts to broker a deal on the Strait of Hormuz. Iranian and Omani officials have been holding talks on the future of maritime navigation in the key shipping route. In finance, the Dow Jones is trading down 261 points, the Nasdaq down 92. One Australian dollar is buying 71 US cents.
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5: The Parramatta Eels are hoping to disrupt another team with premiership aspirations. After upsetting the Cowboys, the Eels are now setting their sights on the Dolphins this Friday night. While they can't make the finals themselves, Parramatta prop Jack Williams says tripping up other teams is a bonus.
6: It's definitely in the back of your mind, but we just want to finish the season strong. We focus on ourselves and we're disappointed with how the season's played out, but if we can give our fans some wins, then I think that's going to be something that we can look back on for our pre-season.
5: Alex de Minaur is on court in the third round of the Cincinnati Tennis Masters. He's taken the first set against British player Arthur Ferry, 7-5. And Australian Test cricket coach Andrew McDonald isn't ruling out changes for the second match against Bangladesh and Mackay, but he says they won't be making knee-jerk reactions to their loss in Darwin. That's sport. I'm Mike Pearsall.
0: It's 6:04. That's the latest news and sport.
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9: AB, celebrating 100 years.
10: At Mossman, nearly a truck crashed into the barrier northbound on Spit Road near the speed camera as you come down towards the Spit Bridge. The M4 is carrying a lot of traffic, slow moving approaching the M7 into Eastern Creek, and further on after the Prospect Highway, it's slow through to Edelong Road at Greystanes. And for the M5 off the Hume Motorway, city-bound delays into Moorbank. Madden's Plains, a crash on the M1 northbound, also a broken down truck northbound at the bottom of Mount

0: Grizzly for the M1, that's in the centre lane. And at Box Hill, two car crash on Boundary Road at Commercial Road. This is Will Bottom on Sydney's traffic leader, 2GB.
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4: Partly cloudy with showers becoming less likely in the afternoon. Light winds a top of 20 for the coast, 19 in the west. Partly cloudy, slight chance of a shower tomorrow. Afternoon showers for Thursday, light rain again Friday, showers Saturday, clearing Sunday. Right now, 11 degrees in town, humidity 96%. 9 degrees, Bankstown, Campbelltown, Lucas Heights, 11 at Penrith, 10 at Terry Hills. I'm Josh Bryant. 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
3: People you know. 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
5: Thank you very much for joining us. Our number 131873. Lots of people purchased umbrellas from young Sammy yesterday. We spoke about 21-year-old Sammy who has Down syndrome and he makes these gorgeous umbrellas and he creates the artwork for the umbrellas. They're so bright and colourful. And the money raised not only goes towards Sammy's business, and the plan is to employ more people with Down syndrome to do all of the packaging, but also he shares his profits with the Ku'ringai Women's Shelter, helping women fleeing domestic violence. Well, I spoke to Sammy's dad late yesterday, and he said, mate, we're in the warehouse, and it's just going crazy. They received hundreds and hundreds of orders. And we'll have an update from Sammy's mum and dad at 7:45 this morning. I just got a message from Anna saying I was going to buy one of Sammy's beautiful umbrellas. Now I'll buy two and gift one to a local charity for their next raffle. And this is the perfect weather to be buying one of Sammy's umbrellas. If you want to purchase one, there's a link up on 2gb.com.

0: Partly cloudy in Sydney, the chance of showers this morning, clearing in the afternoon. 96% humidity right now, 11 on the coast, a top of 20, 10 in the west and climbing to 19. If you need a good umbrella, you can go to 2GB.com and we'll find out how many were sold. I don't know how many it's going to be. It's going to be more than 500. It might be close to 1,000. Peter Campbell from Clarendon Homes, one of our advertisers, purchased 100. Talitha Cummins, the former TV newsreader, purchased 25 of them. So we'll see what the number is when we check in with Sammy's mum and dad. They'll join us at 7:45. Right now it's 10 past 6.
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0: Well, today is Vietnam Veterans Day, an opportunity to recognise the contribution of those who served during the Vietnam War. Each year on August 18, we honour the nearly 60,000 Aussie troops who fought. 15,000 were conscripted under the National Service Scheme. 524 never made it home. And Vietnam was our longest military engagement of the 20th century. Today also marks the anniversary of the Battle of Long Tan. It's been 60 years since Aussie soldiers fought one of their fiercest battles. 17 Australians died, 25 were injured, and today we remember all of them. And Normie Rowe joins us on the line, the Aussie singer who served in Vietnam. Normie, thank you very much for joining us.
2: My pleasure, Ben. Samantha and I wake up to you every morning.
0: I love that. I love that. And you were listening yesterday as we were talking about Sammy's umbrellas, I know.
2: Yeah, I'm putting my order in as soon as I can. Been a little busy. We've been making a new record over the last week, and it's coming on. But I love what Sammy's doing. I love it. I've always said if the world was down east, it'd be a very happy place.
0: Yeah, well, you're a good man, always helping out many causes. And today's an important one, Vietnam Veterans Day. What does it mean to you?
2: I think really getting together with mates, remembering those who didn't come back, and I certainly had three or four mates who didn't make it back alive. They came back, but not the way we wanted them to. And I don't think anybody came back the same as they went either.
0: Are you dirty about the way that you were treated and others were treated when they returned?
2: Look, I think there's been a lot of healing, especially. I think a pivotal point was when John Schumann had that wonderful song, I Was Only 19, and it really described the feelings of not just the people in the song itself, but so many veterans. And, you know, we lost, I think it was around about 10% of all Vietnam veterans within 2 years of them coming home. 10% to suicide and single car, single occupancy accidents, i.e. suicide. It was a dreadful thing, and to try and wake the people up that there was something wrong and some sort of assistance was necessary, and it still exists today. With the young veterans who served since the Vietnam War. And, you know, I see it. I go to the gym 3 days a week to try and keep myself going. And I see these young blokes, and I look at them, they're suffering that thing that I had, PTSD. Mm-hmm. And war-related PTSD is a bit different. You know, that happens when you're in a life-threatening situation 24/7 from the time that you get into the theatre until the time you get out of it.
0: I know a lot of water has passed under the bridge since the Vietnam War, but I'll tell you what, it is a chapter of shame, isn't it, the way that we look down on people who were going over there to fight for their country. I mean, these were young men, and they were headed off not knowing what they were going to confront, and they confronted hell.
2: Well, that's right. And then when they came back, because of the way the political scene had changed, they were being blamed. I mean, we had to come back in civilian clothes, and we still had, you know, short military-style haircuts. So we were identified and pointed out immediately. And some of them, there was dreadful things like pig's blood thrown over returning veterans and red paint and, you know, called child killers and all that sort of stuff. And it just wasn't true, you know. And it was a dreadful label to wear.
0: Mm.
2: And you know, it was one of the most important things that anybody could ever do, was serve their country in a life-threatening war.
0: Bloody oath.
2: Footing, and then be told that the most important thing you ever did so far in your life was a waste of time. What does that make the rest of your life?
0: Yeah, well,
2: you know, the self-esteem was destroyed.
0: Thankfully, in the years since, and on this day, we say thank you to you, Normie Rowe, and everyone who served in Vietnam, and it's always good to catch up with you, mate. Thank you so much for jumping on the line.
2: Oh, look, it's always a pleasure to talk to you, Ben. I just hope we can change what the federal government's trying to do with the Allied Health Services incentive that they're talking about at the moment, and turn their head around, because, you know, the vets, especially the young people, need these services that were hard fought to get.
0: And I'm glad you've raised that, because we'll be looking at that in more detail after the news at 8 a.m. today. Normie, we'll talk to you soon. You have a good day.
2: Bye-bye, mate. Thank you very much for your
0: time. Thank you. A great man, Normie Rowe. We're thinking of everyone on Vietnam Veterans Day.

Daniel was a long march from cadets. The 6th Battalion was the next to turn. It was me who drew the card. We did Canungra, Shoalwater before we left.

0: 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The number to call, 131873. 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And the text line, 0460-873-873. And speaking of war, tensions between Iran and the US heating up again. The latest coming up from the United States of America with Harley Carnes. And then the debate over superannuation heats up in Canberra. We'll look at that with our money man, Peter Switzer. And why is Prince Harry diverting funds away from his mum's charity? We'll find out when Adam Gilchrist joins us from London.
1: Did you know that two-thirds of Sydneysiders are just a 45-minute drive, rideshare or taxi to Sydney's new 24-hour airport? WSI takes off in October. Tickets online now.
2: Bit of fog in parts of Sydney's southwest. At Liverpool, a crash that's just happened affecting Elizabeth Drive, and the M5 slowing in towards Liverpool coming off the Hume motorway from the Prestons area. Citybound also building further on through Revesby past the River Road. M4 slows through Eastern Creek and Prospect. The M7's building rapidly through Quakers Hill and then through Balcombe Hill, struggling coming onto the M2. Also delays on Richmond Road through Marsden Park, getting onto the M7. And at Box Hill, a two-car T-bone crash on Boundary Road at Commercial Road. 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
0: We were talking about expired food. 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
0: On the Vietnam War, Nick says, my God, Ben, that song brings a tear to my eye. What those boys had to go through over there and when they got back is just terrible. And this one from Gay, for readers, Kristen Hannah's book, The Woman. A story about nurses in Vietnam. They lived and worked in extraordinary conditions and were not recognised when they returned. A very good but graphic read. Thank you very much for the tip, Gay.
1: 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And now, the US Report.
0: Tensions growing in the Middle East. Donald Trump is threatening to drop more bombs. Iran is saying it'll pay people who kill American soldiers. Harley Carnes, good morning.
10: Yeah, good morning, Ben. Yeah, it's Iran is saying they're going to put a bounty
4: on dead or captured U.S. soldiers of $30,000. They're clearly worried about U.S. boots on the ground, the prospect of that. In the meantime, as you referenced, Oman and Iran have been talking about a side deal to control the Strait of Hormuz. And Trump is saying to Oman, don't do it. Remain an ally, he said, or he'll bomb the crap out of them. So as for Iran, he said it's simply time for them to surrender, put out the white flag. Iran instead is threatening escalation. So that is not going to solve itself anytime soon. That's pretty clear.
0: Yeah, Iran saying that they will pay cash rewards to anyone who kills an American soldier. And Harley, we've been waiting on the results from the annual chicken calling contest. Here's the winner. What did you make of the competition this year?
4: Yeah, it's pretty good, you know. I mean, not bad. Ann Lind is her name. She says she's never owned chickens, but she does a pretty fair approximation of one. That's for sure. The Iowa State Fair, huge agricultural show. You know, the Iowa State Fair is 170 years old.
0: Wow.
4: They've been doing it a long time. Well, and the first prize for winning the chicken calling contest is about what they gave away 170 years ago, too. A blue ribbon and $5. That was first prize. But, you know, they've also got, when you go to the, I've been to the Iowa State Fair. It's so cool. If you like old-fashioned state fairs, they have a cow that's been carved from butter. It's the size of a cow. They got auto shows. They've got livestock exhibitions. Oh, isn't that a pretty cow they got over there? That is the prettiest cow I've seen in a long time. They got flea markets, antique shows, and they've even got concerts at night. You can bet it's country.
0: Put it on the bucket list, Harley. Good man. We'll talk to you tomorrow.
4: All right, thanks. I'll see you.
0: There's Harley with the latest from the Iowa State Fair. This week on Breakfast, we're giving you the chance to win a $250 voucher to Blue Eye Dragon. Experience spectacular Taiwanese cuisine opposite the Star in Pyrmont. To win, be listening out for Dragon after 8. And when you hear it, phone the prize line 1-300-722-873. The winners will also receive the Taiwanese Table Cookbook from Jade and Muriel Chen. And Muriel's going to drop in later this morning because we had lunch there on Friday and she mentioned that she's often driving past as we're doing the show because she's heading to work about 5 minutes from where we are. So we said, well, why don't you drop in one morning? She might even bring in some breakfast. Or maybe that's just my imagination.
1: Last Tuesday morning peak, drivers travelling on the M5 corridor saved an average of 34 minutes from Liverpool to Botany. Quicker trips with Transurban, operator of Lent.
2: Bus and car crash on King Street in the city. At Rose Hill, two cars together on James Rees Drive, then northbound just past Hassell Street. Also a two-car crash through the Kingsgrove area at Stony Creek Road, eastbound at Croydon Road with heavy delays. The Hume Highway is slowing citybound through Lansdowne, coming past the Horsley Drive, approaching the Meccano set. At Box Hill, two-car T-bone crash on Boundary Road at Commercial Road. Very heavy, the M7 onto the M2 through the hills. The M4 slows in a bit of fog through Eastern Creek and Prospect. This is Real Bottom, Tushy B.
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0: 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On the text line, morning Ben, two quick points. Yesterday, Hey Hey It's Saturday was not in the top 10 Aussie TV shows named by the Logies. This is from David. Second, pop eggs in a glass of water. If it sinks, it's fine to eat. If it floats, no good. Love the show from Finney. And this one, Steve says, tell listeners to listen to Mark Burris's interview with Leith Van Onselen on YouTube or on his podcast. Really convincing explanation of the role that immigration is playing in our economic mess.
14: Just a little bit of history repeating.
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0: Today is the 18th of August. It was on this day in 1966 the Battle of Long Tan took place. 105 Australian troops fought in one of the fiercest battles of the Vietnam War. 18 were killed, 24 were wounded. And in 1971, Australia announced it would withdraw all troops from Vietnam.
15: 300,000 people welcome them home and thousands more watch from office buildings, showering the veterans with confetti in a ticker tape reception that's the biggest since the end of World War II.
0: In 1962, Ringo Starr played his first gig with the Beatles.
16: Come together.
0: Bill was first in with the correct answer in the quiz. He played with the band for just 2 hours before taking the stage. In 2018, the Australian racehorse Winx made history.
17: There she comes, Winx, right down the outside, powering away from the man. Invictus Prince Dargetto and Kevin Tari. But how soft for Winx. There's 26 in a row for the champ.
0: Breaking Black Caviar's record with a 26th consecutive win. And happy birthday to the Aussie golfer Cameron Smith, who turns 32. And on this day in 1977, the Police played their first ever gig together.
18: Rocks!

0: into the night.
1: They played at Rebecca's Nightclub in Birmingham. And happy birthday to the Paralympian Alexa Leary, who's turning 25 today. Happy birthday, Alexa. It all happened on this day, the 18th of August. News is next.
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3: It's 6:30. Good morning. I'm Josh Bryant. Senior police say they're troubled by the number of guns seized during an operation targeting domestic violence in the state. Dusty Fitzpatrick explains.
4: 732 people have been charged as part of a three-day crackdown on domestic violence offending. Operation Amarok targeted repeat, wanted and high-risk offenders across the state. Officers seized 118 firearms and 16 other weapons as part of the blitz. Deputy Commissioner Paul Pisano says the number of guns uncovered is troubling. New South Wales Police partnered with their counterparts in the ACT as part of the operation. Dusty Fitzpatrick, Sydney.
3: Five Sydney Swans players have driven home as investigations into an alleged sexual assault at a Melbourne hotel continue. Isaac Heaney, Riley Bice, James Jordan, Chad Warner and one other player have spoken with officers about the alleged incident. There is no suggestion the five players are under investigation. No charges have been laid. A manhunt is underway after an armed robbery in Sydney's West. Police have been told a man entered a service station at Cullerton before threatening a staff member with a knife and stealing cash. Experts warn a government algorithm which decides how much in-home aged care funding Australians get is flawed. The algorithm is based on information provided by clinical assessors, but its critics say it prioritises budget administration over clinical judgement. Former Aged Care Inspector General Natalie Siegel-Brown has told the ABC the current process isn't working.
5: We are facing an urgent imperative to rethink the way we're administering this aged care budget and supporting people to age in place, which is far cheaper to the government.
3: Economists say property tax changes outlined in the federal budget are having a significant effect on state revenue. The Telegraph reports stamp duty receipts in New South Wales fell 18% in June when compared to the same time last year. Memorials are being held across Australia to mark Vietnam Veterans Day. 542 Australians died, about 3,000 were wounded during the conflict. Today is 60 years since the Battle of Long Tan. Vietnam veteran and Australian singer Normie Rose told Ben Fordham it's important to remember all of those who served.
6: I certainly had three or four mates who didn't make it back alive. They came back, but not the way we wanted them to. And I don't think anybody came back the same as they went.
3: Taking a look at the markets, the Dow Jones is trading down 272 points. The Nasdaq is down 84. One Aussie dollar buying 71.04 US cents.
2: 2GB Finance, thanks to Harris Farm. Fresh as it gets. Fruit, veg, meat, cheese, all at Harris Farm.
7: Queensland's hunt for a new state of origin coach has taken a blow with two of the leading candidates withdrawing from contention. Cameron Smith says it's not the right time for him to take on the job, while Kevin Walters has declared he's committed to coaching the Kangaroos. The Raiders will rename GIO Stadium Papa's House on Friday night for Josh Papali's final home game for Canberra. He's announced he'll retire at season's end. Alex Vimenor's third round match at the Cincinnati Masters has been delayed by rain. He has taken the first set against British player Arthur Ferry 7-5. The Hockey Roos have gone down to Netherlands 4-2 of the Women's Hockey World Cup. The loss to the world number one ranked nation leaves them with one win and one loss from their opening two matches. And in AFL, interim coach Josh Fraser has secured a 3-year deal to be Carlton's head coach. That's sport. I'm Mike Pearsall.
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12: Westbound slows on the M4 through South Wentworthville past the Cumberland Highway and into Greystanes, and for the M4 citybound, it's slow from Eastern Creek through Prospect and also through Auburn approaching Silverwater Road, where the fog's starting to get a bit thicker. Nearby at Rose Hill, a two-car collision northbound on James Roos Drive. It's just past Hassell Street, taking out the left-hand lane. Got a lot of traffic now from Cammeray southbound into North Sydney on the freeway, down towards the Harbour Bridge and Tunnel. Kingsgrove crash earlier on Stoney Creek Road at Croydon Road. That's eastbound, and there are heavy delays. M5 slow through Reesby. This is Royal Bottom on 2GB.
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3: Partly cloudy with showers becoming less likely in the afternoon. A top of 20 on the coast, 19 in the west. Partly cloudy with a slight chance of a shower tomorrow. Afternoon showers on Thursday. Some light rain for Friday. Showers Saturday, clearing Sunday. Right now, 11 degrees in town. Humidity 97%. 8 at Bankstown. 9 at Campbelltown and Lucas Heights. 10 at Penrith and Terry Hills. I'm Josh Bryant. 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
1: 131873, the open line number if you'd like to be part of the show. 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A man accused of ploughing his car into a Sydney cafe has escaped police custody. That's not good. Abdallah Killer, also known as Peter, has allegedly fled Blacktown Hospital while under police guard. How does that happen? Police have now issued a warrant for his arrest. The 35-year-old is accused of pinning an elderly woman between his car and a Leichhardt Cafe shop front. He then allegedly drove off with a chair under the vehicle. A court has heard he'd been under the influence of meth and GHB. He's facing a string of charges, including aggravated dangerous driving and causing grievous bodily harm. He's been refused bail following a string of new charges. But just hours later, he's managed to escape police custody. Officers have launched a major search across Blacktown and surrounding suburbs. However, so far, there's no sign of this guy. Police are urging people in the area to be vigilant and call 000 if they spot him. He's described as being of Mediterranean or Middle Eastern appearance, around 170 to 180 centimetres tall. He was last seen wearing a grey jumper and no shoes. So I know accidents happen, and I'm sure that police will be embarrassed about the fact that they had him in custody and now he's out there somewhere.
2: 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Ben Fordham Live. And now, the business report.
1: Should you be able to access your superannuation early to buy a home? One Nation leader Pauline Hanson says yes. The Treasurer Jim Chalmers says no way in the world. Peter Switzer from switzer.com.au is on the line. Hello, Switz.
16: Yeah, hi, Ben. I think the Treasurer is using this as an alarmist policy to get Hanson offside. You know, she has backed away from any suggestion she's trying to close down compulsory super. But she said when people want to buy a house or have a financial crisis, you know, being able to access some of your super is not a bad idea. And I've got to say, Ben, as a financial planner myself, I know my My clients who are in the best situation are the people who've got good super and they own a home. And the fact that a lot of young people are not getting into the property market is a good reason to, I think, give them some access to their super. As long as it's restricted to buying a house or an apartment. And I think the government also at the same time has to improve the supply of houses. And maybe some of those new houses are restricted to young people and there could even be price caps on it. But there's no integrated plan to help young people to get into property. Because at the moment, the budget might have made it easier to see prices fall, but they're not increasing the supply. So that's the reason why loan applications are falling at the moment. Anyway, that's my argument on the access to super. I think they should have some access to super, but it should be restricted and monitored.
1: It's funny because Jim Chalmers and Anthony Albanese say Pauline Hanson just is a woman leading a party of grievances. They never want to talk real policy. She puts a policy idea on the table and one that could help people into homes, and they say she wants to end compulsory superannuation, which is just a pile of BS.
16: Exactly, Ben. And I think the bottom line is the Labor government is very close to the union movement, which runs the industry super fund. And I think industry super funds have been fantastic, but they are trying to tie up money and they're trying to stop people from having self-managed super funds because that's money that used to be in the industry super fund. So I think we'll be very careful when the Treasurer starts talking about the end of compulsory super.
1: And the markets?
16: Yeah, Dow down 272 points. Iran concerns are worrying the market. Our market will be down 33 points at the start. Aussie dollar up 71.10 US cents.
1: Thanks, Switz. We'll talk tomorrow.
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1: Peter Switzer from switzer.com.au. 17 minutes to 7 o'clock. It's time to join the thousands of Aussie businesses who've chosen Red Energy. And a major statewide domestic violence blitz has just wrapped up. More than 1,500 charges have been laid during the crackdown. 700 people have been charged as part of the operation. 118 guns and 16 other weapons have been seized. 12,000 AVO checks have been carried out and 550 breaches have been identified. The operation has also expanded into the ACT for the first time. So police very busy on the front line in the war against domestic violence.
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1: After a great run of cold, clear weather and excellent snowmaking, we're entering a transition period in the snowy mountains. You can expect a mix of cloud cover, mild daytime temperatures, and a chance of light showers, possibly falling as snow at higher elevations. Today will be the best day to hit the runs if you're looking to ski early in the week. Tomorrow conditions will begin to deteriorate as the next frontal system approaches. The good news is that this wild, windy weather is the precursor to a large storm window that's expected to bring substantial snowfall later in the week. This is the Ski and Snow Update, thanks to Red Energy.
15: Traffic. 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
12: Through Cammeray, brake lights on the freeway start near West Street, southbound as you head down towards the Harbour Bridge and Tunnel. For the M4, it's struggling through Eastern Creek and Prospect. Citybound slows further on from Parramatta towards Homebush in a bit of fog and also slow through the M4 Tunnel approaching the Anzac Bridge. At Rose Hill, crash earlier on James Roos Drive is cleared now, but still delays coming from the M4. Up past Hassel Street and the racecourse northbound. M5 busy but moving. It's under speed for just over 20 km. That starts on the Hume Motorway through to Fairford Road. 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
1: An investigation's underway following an armed robbery in Sydney's West overnight. At about 11 p.m, police were called to a service station on the Great Western Highway in Colleton, and officers were told a man entered the store, threatened a staff member with a knife, stole cash and fled the scene on foot. The staff member was not injured. A crime scene's been established. Police have commenced an investigation. And if you know anything, they would like to talk to you. Confidentially, of course. The number for Crime Stoppers, 1-800-333-000.
23: The UK report for Kelly Country. Big men suits for weddings and all formal occasions from $179. 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
1: Why is Prince Harry diverting funding away from his mum's charity? We want to know. Adam Gilchrist might have the answer in London. Hi there, Adam.
24: Hi, Ben. Yeah, this is the Princess Diana Memorial Fund, whose profits essentially are split between Prince Harry and Prince William, and they give their share to charity. So they're not making money themselves. Prince William doesn't seem to have made a change, but reportedly Prince Harry has absolutely decided he will stop giving money to the Centre Barley charity. This is a charity set up to carry on with Diana's work in southern Africa, particularly in Lesotho, combating HIV, AIDS and other problems. And he's decided, after a row with the chairwoman of the charity, he accused her of mismanagement. She's accused him of defamation. But anyway, the Duke of Sussex has said, you know, Sophie Chandalka, that's it. I'm not going to give any more money, according to reports in a couple of newspapers, at any rate. I guess it's his choice what charity he gives to, but the Centre Barley charity has certainly relied on the money that Prince Harry, through the Diana Fund, has given. And this could make quite a difference to people with HIV and AIDS in not just Lesotho, but Botswana as well. However, I guess it's his choice. And ultimately, charities have to pitch in all sorts of directions. I don't know if the publicity for Centre Barley will help them or hinder them, but they're certainly in the news a bit.
1: Yeah, he's certainly a magnet for controversy, Prince Harry. And a bloke reckons he's been punished for eating an ice cream. What's the real story?
24: Yeah, now this gets everyone going. Can you imagine? Okay, so he's been fined £100, $200 more or less, for parking in a car park in the New Forest down in Hampshire. It's a place I know well. It's on the way to my mother's. And eating his ice cream in the car without buying a ticket. Now, this is a car park that used to be free for everyone for decades, but I think it was last year they introduced a parking charge. Now, it wouldn't have been 100 quid. It would have been presumably 3 or 4 quid. But he decided he wasn't parking. He was stopping. And there's our national debate. If you stop your car and eat a Mr. Whippy ice cream, is that technically parking?
1: Yes.
24: Or is that just stopping?
1: Stopping is parking.
24: Well, except we have yellow lines here which indicate that you can stop but can't park.
1: Oh, right.
24: So legally, there is a difference, isn't there? And he's certainly trying to claim that, and he's refusing to pay up his 100 quid parking fine at this stage.
1: That's one expensive Mr. Whippy ice cream. We'll talk to you tomorrow.
24: Cheers, Ben.
1: Adam Gilchrist on the line from London. Back home, Sydney Airport is going through an air traffic control crisis. It's Australia's biggest international gateway, but at the moment the airport is relying on air traffic controllers' willingness to work overtime. There's a major understaffing issue. It's resulting in frequent disruptions for travellers. The boss of the air traffic controllers' union has weighed in. He says the staffing shortages are related to the reliance on overtime to operate the air traffic control tower. Australia is the only country in the world where controllers are allowed unlimited sick leave as part of their work agreement. However, the union says that's got nothing to do with the current problems. Well, if you believe that, you'll believe anything. If you have unlimited sick days, that is almost impossible to manage. And of course, people are going to take more sick days than in the average job or industry. And can the union prove me wrong? Can the union compare the sick days that are taken by air traffic control with any other industry where they don't have that rule? And you show me that they're exactly the same. If you can show me that, then I'll believe you that the sick leave arrangement has got nothing to do with all of the shortages happening in air traffic control. You're listening to Ben Fordham on 2GB. Right now, 9 minutes to 7 o'clock. Partly cloudy in Sydney, the chance of showers this morning, clearing in the afternoon, 96% humidity right now, 11 degrees on the coast, climbing to 20. It's 10 in Sydney's west with a top today of 19. Coming up this morning, a leading bank has made some very gloomy predictions about rent rises. They're suggesting that rents are going to go up between 25% and even 30%. Also coming, Pauline Hanson and her plan to slash the price of cigarettes. We'll tell you about a bit of a game changer involving drones on Sydney beaches. And also coming, a warning about squishy toys. Are your kids into these things? These are not the ooshies that we spoke about a few weeks ago that they're giving away at Woolworths as part of a promotion. These are these soft toys that can be in the shape of a block of butter or a dumpling or a sea creature or a cat. And apparently there are fake squishies out there and they can kill you.
6: Last Tuesday morning peak, drivers travelling on the M5 corridor saved an average of 34 minutes from Liverpool to Botany. Quicker trips with Transurban, operator of Lent.
7: Lots of fog this morning. The M4 is slowing it from Parramatta to Homebush. Also heavy on the M4 from Eastern Creek into Greystanes and through the M4 tunnel. M2 slowing fog past the back of Macquarie Centre approaching Lane Cove Road. The M7 very heavy through Quakers Hill, also through Balcombe Hills. M5 under speed citybound from Preston's all the way to Padstow. Southern Cross Drive busy but moving from East Lakes. It's starting to slow prior to Gardiners Road, heading north up towards the Eastern Distributor, which is slowing to the tunnel, and the freeway struggling south of Cameray. This is Royal Bottom on 2GB.
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1: Thank you for being with us. Now, I better fact check this. Someone on the text line says the new Western Sydney International Airport has AI-controlled tower. I don't think AI will ever take sickies. That's something you should think about for the future. What are they going to be using AI in some way for air traffic control at the new Western Sydney International Airport? I'll have a look into that. Look, without even checking, I can pretty safely say that it won't be controlled entirely by AI. Nothing would be something as important as air traffic control. But I'll have a look into that. They might be using the technology in some way, shape or form. Everyone else is. And just on AI, at 8:15 this morning, we're going to look at this one. A council in Sydney accused of breaching privacy by using AI cameras to monitor local swimming pools. And there are two sides of this debate, because one side is saying, we don't want cameras looking into swimming pools when people are swimming in their swimming costumes and swimming trunks. On the other side, there are people saying, hang on, you know that these cameras can detect if someone's drowning. So if a lifeguard can't see what's going on, and the AI cameras can, your life could be saved. We'll look at that at 8:15.
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1: The Sydney Swans are dealing with a major off-field incident, and Spiro Christopoulos has got the details for us. Spiro?
14: Morning, Ben. This one is on the front page of every newspaper right across the country this morning, because the Sydney Swans are genuine title contenders, second in the ladder right now. They've got their final regular season match this Sunday afternoon against the North Melbourne Kangaroos at the SCG before the final series begin, and they're dealing with a concerning situation. The finer details yet to be revealed. What we do know is that five players are assisting Victoria Police with inquiries to do with an alleged sexual assault involving several players, and it happened in the early hours of Monday morning after the Sydney Swans defeated the Essendon Bombers at the MCG on Sunday afternoon. The team was staying at the Pullman East Melbourne. And we have to make it clear, Ben, all the players are innocent until proven otherwise. And just because some other media outlets this morning have decided to name them, that doesn't mean they're being accused of any wrongdoing. What we do know at this stage is those players have assisted Victoria Police with inquiries. The group reportedly travelled back to Sydney last night from Melbourne via the Hume Highway in a hire car. And there are questions today over whether the Swans will sanction those reportedly involved. What I can tell you exclusively this morning, Ben, is that the responses of the Sydney Swans, who've moved very, very swiftly, instructing individuals involved, allegedly, not to endorse their product whilst this investigation is taking place. No one's reported that at this stage, but I've been able to ascertain that information and work out that there are sponsors of the club this morning that have told the players allegedly involved not to endorse their product this week.
1: We'll see what comes out of that today. And in rugby league, the Maroons on the lookout for their next coach.
14: That's right. Billy Slater, Ben, made the shock announcement on Friday afternoon that he'll be stepping down as a Queensland coach effective immediately. So the search is now on for his replacement. And two key candidates have ruled themselves themselves out in Cameron Smith and Jonathan Thurston, two former Queensland greats, and Kevy Walters, who used to coach the rep team, also says that he won't be doing it. So fascinating to see who they'll decide to go with. And the Blues, of course, have a new coach next year with Matt King replacing Laurie Daly.
1: Good on you, mate. We'll talk in an hour.
14: Thanks, Ben.
1: Toby Cook is having a birthday today. One of our loyal listeners, 30 today. Toby, happy birthday to you, mate.
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2: It's 7 o'clock. Good morning. I'm Josh Bryant. Five Sydney Swans play.

0: domestic violence. 732 people have been charged, officers seizing 118 firearms. Police Minister Yasmin Catley says it's the first time Operation Amarok has been assisted by officers from the ACT.
1: Well, this was the first Amarok that was accompanied by the ACT police. A border must never become an escape route. And this targeted approach is proving to be a national leading model. Other states are looking at us because we're leading the way.
0: An investigation is underway after an armed robbery in Sydney's West. Police have been told a man entered a service station at Collerton before threatening a staff member with a knife and stealing cash. He left the scene on foot. The staff member wasn't injured. One Nation is preparing to unveil a tobacco policy to take to the next federal election. The minor party would slash the tobacco excise by 75% and freeze indexation for 3 years. The proposal aimed at stamping out the growing cigarette and vaping black market. Donald Trump is threatening to bomb US ally Oman if it, quote, gets in the way of efforts to broker a deal on the Strait of Hormuz. Iranian and Omani officials have been holding talks on the future of maritime navigation in the key global shipping route. Former Pentagon operative Tony Schaffer told Today he can't imagine the conflict escalating again anytime soon.
2: We're not postured sufficiently to resume combat operations until the USS Washington shows up, which could be probably a couple weeks at the soonest.
0: Also making news, today marks the 60th anniversary of the Battle of Long Tan during the Vietnam War. Memorials will be held for Vietnam Veterans Day across the country. And drones that can drop flotation devices could soon be used in Sydney's East to help rescue drowning swimmers. Waverley Council will vote tonight on whether to look at adopting the emerging technology. In finance, the Dow Jones closed down 272 points, the Nasdaq down 84, one Aussie dollar buying 71 US cents.
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4: Billy Slater has given some insight into his decision to step down as Queensland's State of Origin coach. The former champion fullback telling his podcast the role has been incredibly rewarding in ways he didn't anticipate.
5: You got to back what you feel, and I just feel it's the right time for another Queenslander to come in and lead our footy team. So it's been a wonderful 5 years.
4: Latrell Mitchell is back training with South Sydney, sparking hopes he'll be fit to play in the finals. FIFA's chief operating officer has been sacked less than 3 weeks after criticising the plan to privatise the World Cup. President Gianni Infantino is still under intense pressure to resign over his failed plot. And in AFL, Melbourne will head to the tribunal tonight challenging Jacob Van Ruin's 3-match ban for a strike on Port Adelaide's Alir Alir. That's sport. I'm Mike Pearsall.
0: It's 7:04. That's the latest news and sport.
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2: 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That's L-Y-K-A.
3: At Revesby, two car smash northbound on the River Road at the M5 and under speed on the M5 from the Hume Motorway all the way through to Belmore Road. Southern Cross Drive slow through East Lakes into Zetland, joining the Eastern Distributor, which is heavy up towards the main tunnel into Darlinghurst northbound. Also delays on the M4 citybound from Eastern Creek into Prospect, and then from James Roos Drive towards Stillwater Road. It's also slow on the M4. Heavy traffic through Balcombe Hills on the M7 onto the M2. M2 also slowing through Macquarie Park, and a really heavy run through Seven Hills and Winston Hills on Old Windsor Road. This is Rob Bottom on 2GB.

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1: New South Wales workers put in some of the longest hours in the country, with fewer public holidays. In fact, from June through July...

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2: Partly cloudy with chance of showers becoming less likely in the afternoon. Top of 20 on the coast, 19 in the west. Partly cloudy, the slight chance of a shower tomorrow. Afternoon showers Thursday, light rain Friday, showers Saturday, clearing for Sunday. Right now, 11 degrees in town, humidity 96%, 9 degrees at Bankstown, Campbelltown and Lucas Heights, 11 at Penrith, 10 at Terry Hills. I'm Josh Bryant. 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
3: Welcome to Tuesday, August 18. Thank you very much for your company. As you would have heard on the news and possibly seen on the news last night, the Sydney Swans are facing a major off-field crisis. Police investigating an alleged assault involving several players at a Melbourne hotel. And this is after two women approached hotel staff claiming one of them had been touched in a room surrounded by multiple men. And Dean Cox, the Sydney Swans coach, has now addressed these allegations a short time ago. We'll let you know what he's had to say in a moment. Right now, 9 minutes after 7 o'clock, Transurban's traffic team are telling us that drivers are saving up to 33 minutes this morning using WestConnex from Parramatta to Sydney Airport. Transurban operator have linked. And speaking of the roads, drivers on Sydney's north side aren't going to like this. In a moment, we'll tell you about a controversial plan that has been under the radar until now, a plan to remove nearly 100 car spots.
1: And now, Ben Fordham comments. Thanks to Parramatta and Blacktown Mazda for your new Mazda test drive. Open 7 days.
3: We've got something we think you may be interested in, and this relates to us blowing the whistle about high migration. For years and years and years here on 2GB Breakfast, our blunt coverage has put us on a collision course at times with certain forces in Canberra, and we've even had government departments release statements questioning our figures from time to time. But every time they tell us the numbers are coming down, the substance is never as good as the spin. We often have people say to us, thank you for telling us the truth about what's going on. Because in many parts of the media, you're left disappointed when you want to know the truth. We've told you that we've run migration more than 4 times higher than we did in the year 2000. We've told you that under Anthony Albanese, net overseas migration has averaged more than 1,000 people a day. We've told you that in just 3 years, we've added close to 1.4 million people, which is the population of Adelaide. But a lot of these facts and figures can be hard to hold in your head. When you lead a busy life, they can go in one ear and out the other. So if you're concerned about this issue, it may be helpful to have all the key numbers in one place. Which brings us to a website we've discovered called Revive Australia, the Migration Tracker. If you want to understand what impact record migration is having on the country, take a look at the migration tracker. When you watch it ticking over in real time, it hits differently.
4: Attention, new migrant arrival detected.
3: So the website's been put together by a bloke called Brian Marlowe. He is the former executive director of the Australian Taxpayers Alliance. And he's taken data from the Bureau of Statistics and Home Affairs. He's looked at visa figures and student numbers and calculated how often someone arrives.
4: A new migrant arrives in Australia every 56 seconds.
3: One every 56 seconds. That's gross arrivals, keeping in mind that people leave too. But even after departures, net overseas migration still added about 301,000 people in just 12 months. More than 300,000. That's roughly 825 people a day. Every day. Or more than the population of Greater Hobart added in a year. And this is where the tracker becomes useful, because it doesn't just give you one big number. It shows you who's actually coming. In 2024-2025, there are about 568,000 arrivals. Around 88,000 were permanent visa holders. More than 363,000 were temporary. About 157,000 were students. And then you can look at the people already here on temporary visas. More than 3 million students, visitors, working holiday makers and temporary workers. More than 412,000 people are on bridging visas. They let someone remain in the country while their immigration status or application is being sorted out. More than 400,000 people are sitting somewhere in that process. And this is the part the government should have to answer. Because these aren't just numbers on a screen. Every one of these people needs somewhere to live. They use roads, hospitals, schools, public transport, power and water. So if you're running migration at this scale, the question is pretty bloody simple. Where's the infrastructure to match it? And even while we've been discussing this issue right now, there's been another arrival.
4: Attention, new migrant arrival detected.
3: 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And if you want to see it, you can just search Revive Australia Migration Tracker. And we'll catch up with Brian Marlowe, the man behind it, this week.
1: Traffic. Sydney's new 24-hour airport takes off in October. Tickets online now. Search WSI and discover Western Sydney International Nancy Bird Walton Airport.
5: From Hunters Hill, very slow on Burns Bay Road up through Lindley Point, northbound heading up towards Lane Cove West. The M2 underspeed citybound approaching Lane Cove Road, then past Delhi Road down towards the Lane Cove Tunnel and through North Sydney. The freeway's heavy from just before Ernest Street, southbound approaching the Harbour Tunnel. In the M4 Tunnel through the Rose and Linda Change, slow traffic citybound approaching the Anzac Bridge, with the M4 also slowing from Eastern Creek into Prospect and from James Roos Drive towards Silverwater Road. The M5 busy but moving, under speed though from Preston's to Padstow. 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
3: Thank you for being with us. Coming up, I'm going to tell you about one of the smallest babies ever born in Australia. 131873 is the open line number. 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A lot of people appreciating the migration tracker that we told you about, and we'll talk to Brian Marlowe either tomorrow or another day this week. He's the man who created it. Thanks again, Ben. Amazing info. That's one message. Another one here from Terry says, migration wouldn't be so bad if we got the infrastructure of Adelaide over the past 4 years. Well, that's what it's all about. Supply and demand. And if you don't understand that, you shouldn't be in charge. What else have we got for you this morning? Well, this is not good. A leading bank has made some very gloomy predictions about the property market. The National Australia Bank has projected that rents could soar as much as 30% over the next 2 years. So if you're renting right now, how would you cope with a 30% increase? All of Australia's big four banks have officially recorded falls in home loan applications. That's the other news. The National Australia Bank says new loans to owner-occupiers are down 14% this quarter. Investor borrowing has fallen 17%. And next year, NAB predicts total loans to property investors to fall by 1.4%. The bank is the latest to link real estate troubles to Labor's controversial tax changes. The NAB head of economics, Gareth Spence, says, in our view, the changes to tax settings for investors in existing dwellings imply that gross rental yields will need to rise. For investment properties, it implies an increase in rents of 25% to 30%, assuming house prices are unchanged. The NAB boss, Andrew Irvine, does not see these problems ending anytime soon. He's told the Australian Financial Review, no one wants to buy an asset that's going to be cheaper in 6 months. So until house prices find a floor, and they haven't yet, I think people are going to be quite guarded. So you tell me if you're renting, what rent increases have you put up with already, and what would it do to you if it went up another 25 or 30%?
1: Sydney's best breakfast.
11: 2GB.
3: Drivers on the north side of Sydney may not like the sound of this. A controversial plan to remove nearly 100 car spots in the local area seems to be flying under the radar until now. Willoughby Council is planning to install a new cycleway. It'll go from Chatswood through Artarmon to St Leonard's. But it's going to come at a cost to drivers. 92 car spaces will have to be axed. On top of that, another 99 spaces that are currently unrestricted will have restrictions imposed on them. And this is a vital stretch of parking for people who work at Royal North Shore Hospital and others in the Artarmon industrial area. The plan is set to be debated at Willoughby Council next week. If it's endorsed, it'll then move to public consultation. Craig Campbell is a Willoughby councillor, and Craig is on the line for us this morning. Good morning to you, Craig.
12: Good morning, Ben. Thanks for having me.
3: I'm not sure that the locals are going to be all that happy about losing nearly 100 car spots.
12: Yeah, nor am I, to be honest.
3: Tell me about the plan and the chances of this getting up.
12: Look, honestly, I think it probably will get up. It's kind of hard to argue against, bicycle paths and safety and all that. But the problem I've got is that I don't think anybody knows about it. The last time we saw this was in 2020. It was 6 years ago, and the plan was significantly diminished compared to what it is now.
3: I don't think the people working at Royal North Shore Hospital are going to be pleased.
12: Nope, I don't think so either. Or the ones in the retirement industrial area. And those are the ones that most of this will fall the heaviest on.
3: And under the plan, what happens with the lost car spots? They're saying that they'll compensate people in some other way?
12: Yeah, so what they're going to take 145 spots out, and they're going to find another 53 by reconfiguring some existing areas, most of those over on the Chatswood side, so closer to our Tarma station. Which, of course, begs the question, well, if we could have done that, why didn't we do that years ago?
3: Have you got any more detail about where this is supposed to be exactly? They're saying from Chatswood through Artarmon to St. Leonard's. Do we know exactly where?
12: Yeah, it'll start near the Chatswood dive site, Mowbray Road and Hampden Road, and then it'll run down past Artarmon Station, then across the bridge across the Gore Hill Expressway past SPS, where it turns into Herbert Street, and then all the way down to St. Leonard's.
3: And have they got some research already to show that there are increasing number of cyclists in the area demanding a cycleway?
12: Not that I've seen, at least not as part of this report. So that's the one big piece that's missing for me, is if we're going to do this kind of disruption, not just to our residents who have to park around there, but also to our visitors and our essential workers. So what's the benefit? How many cyclists are we going to have? And that's not stated clearly.
3: And what's the timeline now? So this is going to go before council next week, and then it'll go out for public consultation if endorsed.
12: That's right. If it gets up, the report's asking us to endorse it as a council and then to send it out to public consultation. So if it gets up, then it will go out and probably will come back to us in October after consultation's done. So it's good to get the word out now so people are aware that this is happening, because this is one of those things that'll just sort of sail under the radar. And then one day everyone will wake up and think, what the hell? What did we do?
3: Well, I'm glad you floated it with us this morning, and it'll give people an opportunity in places like Chatswood and Artarmon and St. Leonard's and surrounding areas to voice their concerns if they have them. We'll stay across it, Craig. Thanks for your time.
12: Absolutely. My pleasure, Ben.
3: That's the councillor from Willoughby, Craig Campbell. What do you think of the plan to remove nearly 100 car spots in the local area to make way for a cycleway from Chatswood through Artarmon to St. Leonard's?
11: Sydney's best breakfast.
13: 2GB.
3: We've now heard from the coach of the Sydney Swans, because the club is in damage control. Victorian police are investigating an alleged sexual assault involving several players. The coach of the team, Dean Cox, has now broken his silence. He's just arrived at the Moore Park headquarters of the club, and the waiting media has asked if there'll be an update coming this morning.
14: Yeah, obviously extremely disappointed with what's happened, and understand the questions, and we'll update as we gather more information.
15: Should we expect any sanctions at all?
14: We're working our way through everything with the AFL and the relevant parties, and we'll update when we get more information.
16: Have you spoken to the players at all yet about it?
14: We'll speak as the day unfolds.
3: There are five players who've been named, and two women approached hotel staff allegedly claiming one of them had been touched in a room surrounded by multiple men. And officers have now searched the hotel. They've taken away evidence bags, and the players face the possibility of being stood down while investigations continue. And the incident comes on the eve of the finals, with the Swans second on the AFL ladder. All of the players who've been named are innocent until proven otherwise, and just because they've been named, that does not mean they've been accused of any wrongdoing. We'll watch the case with interest.
11: 2GB traffic. Holidays are all about freedom, so book a holiday to the Cook Islands today. Freedom awaits at cookislands.travel.
5: In fog, the M7 slow eastbound from Dean Park through Quakers Hill and through Baulkham Hills. The M7 merge onto the M2's heavy. Also at Baulkham Hills, heavy delays on Windsor Road southbound approaching Old Northern and Seven Hills Roads. Windsor Road also slow through Box Hill, and then just not even moving through Rouse Hill between Annengrove and Commercial Roads. Old Windsor Road very slow through Winston Hills both ways. Parramatta Road through Grand pretty heavy approaching James Roos Drive, with a lot of M5 traffic past Heathcote Road and the River Road and King George's Road, slowing through Beverly Hills. 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
23: Ben Fordham Live. 10 delicious new drinks have just landed at McCafe. So I guess it's time to take a drinks break. 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
3: We've revealed this plan that's being considered at the moment in Willoughby Council to remove nearly 100 car spots to make way for a new cycleway from Chatswood through Artarmon to St Leonard's. And Jessica Keane has phoned in, a councillor at North Sydney Council. Jessica, good morning.
24: Oh, good morning, Ben.
3: What's your story?
24: So I heard you talking to Willoughby councillor. We had an item come to council last Monday and they want to put a cycleway down Yeo Street from Mossman to North Sydney, and they're closing a road, didn't tell the residents, and they're putting this cycleway in front of a fire station.
3: What road are they closing?
24: Yo, no, they're not closing. Oh, they're closing, I beg your pardon, they're closing Harrison Street. So when you come up Rangers Road, you won't be able to turn left into Harrison Street.
3: Right, and how much consultation has there been with the community on that one?
24: They didn't tell the residents they were going to close the road.
3: When's this supposed to be happening?
24: Well, it went to council on Monday night, and we had over 30 residents speak to the item. They were outraged then.
3: What about the cyclists in North Sydney? Do they need a cycleway?
24: Well, we had a cyclist speak to the council meeting and he said the only time he's ever been hit on a cycleway. He'd prefer to ride on the roads. and to be honest, we're not against cycling. Like, cyclists is a great way of transportation. It's just when you put a cycleway on a really busy road in front of a fire station, it's not even approved by New South Wales Fire and Rescue, and you close a road and don't tell the residents, that's not community consultation.
3: Jessica, we appreciate the tip-off. Anyone else in the area, if you want to have your say, now's the time to do so. 131873. And David wants to comment quickly on the Migration Tracker website. Hello, David.
25: Ben, how are you?
3: Good. I've got the news in 30 seconds.
25: Okay, just telling everybody, turn the audio on in the Migration Tracker. It gives you a bit of update on what the uni parties are doing with regards to GDP per person. Sorry.
3: You've just jumped on the website and had a look. It's pretty flash, isn't it?
25: Pretty good.
3: Good on you. Thank you very much. So if you want to have a look at it, just search Revive Australia Migration Tracker. Revive Australia Migration Tracker. And we'll catch up with the man behind it, Brian Marlowe. He'll be on the show this week. A reminder, this Friday we're marking a monumental milestone in the history of broadcasting. 2GB's turning 100. I'll be live from the Watson's Bay Hotel from 5:30 a.m. Mark Levy will be on board the Spirit of Migaloo. Michael McLaren from Old Government House in Parramatta. Clinton Maynard at Northies in Cronulla. Thank you, Sydney, for making 2GB a part of your life for 100 years. The best is yet to come.
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2: It's 7:30. Good morning. I'm Josh Bryant. The Sydney Swans coach Dean Cox says he's disappointed as police investigate an alleged sexual assault in Melbourne. Isaac Heaney, Riley Bice, James Jordan, Chad Warder and one other player have spoken with police about the alleged incident at a hotel. The five players have now returned to Sydney. No arrests have been made and no charges have been laid. One Nation will unveil a new tobacco policy to take to the federal election. The minor party, promising to slash the tobacco excess by 75% in a bid to address the illegal cigarette trade. Greens leader Larissa Waters has told Today she believes the party is bowing to the tobacco giants.
0: It's pretty clear that Pauline Hanson is doing precisely what Big Tobacco have been lobbying her to do. We see them haunting the halls of Parliament here, trying to boost their profits.
2: The federal government and opposition are understood to be close to reaching a deal on gambling reforms. Proposed amendments would restrict inducements targeting vulnerable gamblers. The agreement will likely go to Labor's caucus and the coalition's party room for final approval today. Search crews in the state's Southern Highlands hope a missing teenager's experience in the bush could help her survive. Lily Hooper's been missing since last Wednesday, a search now entering its seventh day. The 18-year-old's car was found at the start of a walking trail in the Natai National Park. A councillor on Sydney's North Shore is raising concerns about the loss of parking from a planned cycleway in the area. More than 90 car spaces will be axed and dozens of others would face new restrictions under a plan to go before council next week. There is a promise to create dozens of car parks elsewhere. Willoughby councillor Craig Campbell's told Ben Fordham he wants to see the justification for the project.
12: That's the one big piece that's missing for me, is if we're going to do this kind of disruption, not just to our residents who have to park around there, but also to our visitors and our essential workers. So what's the benefit? How many cyclists are we going to have? And that's not stated clearly.
2: The US president has threatened to bomb Iran if it gets in the way of his administration's talks with Iran. Oman, which is a US ally, has been discussing the future of navigation in the Strait of Hormuz with Iranian officials. Also making news, police say they've seized 118 guns as part of a statewide operation targeting suspected domestic violence offenders. And a 4,000-year-old portable art piece has been found on a remote Indonesian island by Australian archaeologists. In finance, the Dow Jones closed down 272 points, the Nasdaq down 84, one Aussie dollar buying 71 US cents.
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4: The Canberra Raiders' most capped player will call it a day at the end of the season, with Josh Papali to hang up the boots. The 34-year-old prop has made 340 appearances in the NRL while also representing Queensland, Australia and Samoa over 16 seasons. Papali has told Sports Today it was an easy decision to make.
6: I had a few offers from Super League, but, I just feel like it's the right time to hand the boots up and just invest more time into my family.
4: The release of the AFL's All-Australian squad has been delayed following the Swans scandal. The squad of 46 was due to be released this week. Alex de Minaur is closing in on a spot in the fourth round of the Cincinnati Masters. He's up a set and a double break over Arthur Ferry. And the Hockey Roos have gone down to the Netherlands 4-2 at the Women's Hockey World Cup. That's sport. I'm Mike Pearsall.
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5: At Lucas Heights, the car's broken down on New Illawarra Road. It's northbound near Anstow and there's heavy traffic from Heathcote Road. At Dundas, two-car crash on Quarry Road near Kissing Point Road. Heavy traffic for the M7 through Borkham Hills joining the M2. M2 is very heavy further on through Macquarie Park, down past Langcove Road approaching the Langcove Tunnel. And there's slow freeway traffic now from Narrenburn into North Sydney approaching the Harbour Bridge and Tunnel. Major delays on Pennant Hills Road north of Pennant Hills into Thornlea, with heavy traffic approaching the Commonara Parkway in the through lanes. 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
2: Partly cloudy with showers at times becoming less likely in the afternoon. Light winds, top of 20 on the coast, 19 in the west. Partly cloudy, slight chance of a shower tomorrow. Afternoon showers Thursday, light rain Friday, showers Saturday. Right now, 11 degrees in town, humidity 97%. 9 degrees at Bankstown, Campbelltown and Lucas Heights. 10 at Penrith and Terry Hills. I'm Josh Bryant. 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
3: Thank you for joining us. 131873, the open line number. 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Kaz says, I was a winner and I'm going on the boat. See you Friday at the Watson's Bay Hotel for brekkie. I'm very excited. Good on you, Kaz. Look forward to seeing you. Yeah, I suppose we'll have a live 5:30 club. For those who don't know what the 5:30 club is, well, you're obviously not up as early as others. But we're looking forward to seeing people on Friday. The ABC has pulled stories and segments from its platforms after issues were discovered with their accuracy. They'd all been produced by the sacked Four Corners reporter Mahmoud Fazal. Fazal is a former bikie who was given a shot at journalism at the ABC. The national broadcaster says it's found more issues with anonymous sources that he used. One of the programs, Silent Orders, has now been removed entirely. The episode investigated the process of organising guns for gangland hits. Another segment involving Fazal has also been cut. And an episode exploring teenagers involved in organised crime has been dumped too. The ABC says its verification protocols for anonymous interviewees have not been followed in those cases. It comes just weeks after the broadcaster removed two of Fazal's episodes called Cocaine Nation and Meth Highway. It followed concerns that the same anonymous source had appeared in both episodes but under different names. Fazal has been sacked by the ABC following an internal investigation. He continues to deny any wrongdoing and says all of his stories were overseen by people higher up. And an outspoken TV host has called out journalists for using confusing pronouns. Piers Morgan has singled out an interview in the New Yorker magazine about the singer Sam Smith. It's titled How Sam Smith Found Their Voice. And it goes on to say, and I quote, Sam Smith's music upended the public perception of them, they say in a new interview. Right, let me follow that again. Sam Smith's music upended the public perception of them, they say in a new interview. Piers Morgan isn't having a bar of it. The British broadcaster says, can we please stop calling one person they or them? It's ridiculous, especially when Mr. Smith has had about 356 previous identities. And Sam Smith identifies as non-binary, and they prefer not to hear the pronoun he when they are being talked about. Are you following? A few years ago, the singer said in an interview that he enjoyed fishing in his spare time, but in that interview he said he was keen to be not a fisherman, but a fisher them.
15: Yeah, I'd love to be a fisher them.
16: What, like a fly fisherman?
15: I'd be any type of fisher them.
3: That's Sam Smith using the term fisher them instead of fisherman. Is he serious? Or is he just baiting us?
23: Sydney's best breakfast.
13: 2GB.
3: And this is incredible. A little baby has become Australia's youngest premature baby to survive. Queensland mum Anne Rose has given birth at 21 weeks to a little baby girl. It's a miracle, and that's exactly what they've decided to call her. Baby Miracle, weighed in at just 351 grams, making her the smallest baby ever in Queensland. Anne Rose didn't think her daughter would survive when she first saw her. She says, I took one look at her and thought, there's no way she's going to make it. She was about hand size, like our palm, she says. Anne Rose only found out she was pregnant 5 days before Miracle was born. She thought she'd lost the baby months earlier. So she really is a miracle. Her parents have praised the medical staff, saying, thank you so much for the loving care you've given our daughter.

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2: Very slow into Thornlie on Pennant Hills Road, northbound approaching the Communara Parkway. Delays are all the way back to Beecroft Road. Heavy on the M2, citybound through Macquarie Park, down towards the Lane Cove Tunnel, and the freeway is now slow from Artarmon southbound to North Sydney. Pacific Highway, Linfield. Heavy traffic from Grosvenor Road, southbound approaching Boundary Street into Roseville. At Dundas, two-car accident on Quarry Road at Kissing Point Road. Crash at Lucas Heights on New Illawarra Road near Anstow. It's got slow traffic from Heathcote Road and slow through Heathcote on the Princess Highway northbound. This is Will Bottom on 2GB. Oh,
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0: On the text line, Glenn says, if you want to identify someone, just refer to them as Arthur or Martha. And this one, good morning, Ben. Can you wish my husband a very happy birthday? We listen to your show every morning. Happy birthday to the heart and soul of our family, Liam. 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
0: Happy birthday, Liam. 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
0: 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I encourage you to go and have a look because there is a bloke who's on the run today, Abdallah Kilar, also known as Peter, who allegedly fled Blacktown Hospital while under police guard. So we were given a description of him, but it's so generic. He's described as being Mediterranean or Middle Eastern in appearance, between 170 and 180 centimetres tall. But we thought it might be helpful if you could see what he looks like because he's on the run this morning. The 35-year-old is accused of pinning an elderly woman between his car and a shop front in Leichhardt, and he allegedly drove off with a chair trapped under his vehicle. A court's heard he's been under the influence of meth and GHB at the time, and he's facing a string of charges. He's got a hair colour at the front of his hair that's different to the rest. So, you know, where someone might have a bit of a patch, he's got kind of a white patch at the front, and the rest of his hair is black. So that's part of the description I'd be handing out if I was New South Wales Police, because just saying that someone is Middle Eastern or Mediterranean in appearance, between 170 and 180 centimetres in height, well, that'd involve about 8,000 people in Western Sydney, which is where this bloke was last seen. So if you want to have a look at him, you can see the image right now on 2GB.com.
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0: Just on the National Australia Bank saying rents could go up by 25% or 30%, David says, didn't the government estimate rents would only rise by $2? Adrian says it's been a rent rise of 20% each year for 3 years in a row. I'm a 56-year-old single dad. It doesn't make any sense. I want to buy a property for me and my daughter to live in, but my age matters, even with a good deposit. A bit depressing to say the least, mate. Adrian, thanks for the note. Now to Sammy's Umbrellas.

0: Yesterday we told you about 21-year-old Sammy who lives in Sydney. He has Down syndrome and he makes umbrellas. And he raises money for Hornsby Ku-ring-gai Women's Shelter, supporting ladies escaping domestic violence. And since our conversation yesterday, Sammy's mum and dad and Sammy have been overwhelmed with your support. Brendan and Maria joined us in the studio. Let me go to Brendan. Brendan, good morning.
1: Good morning, Ben.
0: What an incredible response.
1: Unbelievable. An amazing 1,173 umbrellas.
0: Whoa.
1: Unbelievable. We are really speechless. Sammy's had a smile from one ear to the other, chest poked out, eyebrows going crazy. It's just been incredible, and we cannot thank you and your wonderful, generous 2GB audience, and Dennis Hanlon for introducing us all to you as well. We're just so grateful.
0: What a result. 1,173 umbrellas sold.
1: It's just incredible, and it's the enthusiasm that has come in from your audience, and the words of support and encouragement for Sammy, which we've been reading to him, and he just cannot believe just the incredible support, and it really motivates him to keep going.
0: I've got a note here on the text line. Gary says, "Hey, Benny boy, good morning. I bought $500 worth of umbrellas of Sammy's, 13 umbrellas. I reckon he should go into making T-shirts and sloppy joes with those beautiful colours. They'd be a great seller." Maria's on the other line, Sammy's mum. Hi, Maria.
2: Good morning. Hi, Ben.
0: He must be a happy boy.
2: We're a very happy family, but Sammy definitely has his chest out. Very, very proud moment for him. Very proud moment for all of us.
0: You're going to be seeing more of these colourful umbrellas all over Sydney.
2: Well, perfectly timed. The weather has really helped us along, but I would love to see some of this colour on the streets. On a grey old rainy Sydney day, nothing would make anyone smile more than seeing all of that colour. So I look forward to seeing that on the streets.
0: Well, I know I've had a lot of comments when I walk around with my Sambrella. And just lastly, Brendan, tell me, what was it like yesterday morning in the warehouse with Sammy as all of those orders were coming in? And your phone or your watch was pinging every 30 seconds with another sale.
1: It was like being electrocuted. It was just incredible. Sammy and I were just powering along. We've got an army of supporters too coming in to help pick and pack and get all those orders out. So for all your listeners, just be comforted that, you know, the orders are coming, and we just cannot thank you enough. The job, it was an amazing time yesterday. We've never seen anything like it.
0: There are some very generous people out there, right?
1: Yeah, absolutely. Generous and kind. And we're blown away. And once again, we can't thank you all enough.
0: Well, huge thanks for letting us know about it, Dennis Hanlon, and to Brendan and Maria and Sammy. Well done to all of you. And let's stay in touch. And we'll keep on tracking the progress. I've got a feeling this is only the beginning.
1: It's only the beginning, Ben, and we'd love to come back and report to your audience, how it's progressing. They've joined the journey now, and at the end of the year, there'll be a significant donation where Sammy goes to Hornsby Women's Shelter. And we'd love everyone to be able to see that. We'll post it, we'll video it, just so everyone can see what it is that they've contributed towards. It would be amazing.
0: We should let people know the social media page. Is it Sammy's World of Colours? Is that what it's called?
1: Sammy's World of Colours on Instagram.
0: Yep.
1: And, if you go there, as well as his website, sammysworldofcolour.com.
0: Good on you, mate. Well done. There's Brendan and Maria, and well done to you, Sammy. I know you're listening. I said to Sammy yesterday when that interview was going to air, I said, "Hey, listen, mate, we're going to sell 500 umbrellas within 1 hour." And his eyebrows were jumping up and down with excitement. And now we can report after 24 hours, 1,173 umbrellas sold.

0: Robin says, hi Ben, I'm in Brisbane. I bought three of Sam's umbrellas. I'm spreading the word up here. So many people getting involved. Jess Campanaro, one of our former newsreaders here on 2GB. Jess bought one yesterday. She said, I'll be spreading the word at netball. And you'll also be seeing a gorgeous photograph of Sammy and possibly his mum and dad coming up in either the Daily Telegraph or the Sunday Telegraph. Because Anna Caldwell, one of the editors at the telly, has been the recipient of one of Sammy's umbrellas. I dropped one to Anna yesterday and she was like, this is amazing. I love this umbrella. And then she said, look, we want to get behind this as well. So if you want to purchase one, join the movement. There's a link at 2gb.com.
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2: With the heavy fog, there are delays and cancellations to some ferry services between Huntley's Point and Milsons Point. M2 from the Epping Tunnel to the Lane Cove Tunnel's all moving slowly, and then the Gore Hill Freeway. Heavy lanes from Artarmon southbound to North Sydney. Heaps of traffic either side of the Spit Bridge, which is crawling on Spit and Manly Roads. Delays too on Military Road from Mossman, from Spit Junction through Cremorne into Neutral Bay. Top of the Gladesville Bridge, heavy traffic from Victoria Road into Des Moines. And at Lucas Heights, a northbound crash near Anstow on New Illawarra Road. This is Will Bottom on 2GB. Oh,
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0: Sean says, morning Ben, could you please put the word out to your faithful listeners to watch out for the fog? The fog in the northwest is extraordinary. Have some common sense. Put your headlights on, people. Have a great day from Sean. We should bring in Wilbur just briefly because the fog is causing some problems on the water. Hi, Wilbur.
2: Hi, Fordo. It is. There are delays and some cancellations to the F3 ferry services with the heavy fog in between Huntley's Point and Milsons Point. So if you're planning on catching a ferry, it looks like most of those have been cancelled at the moment for the fog. As you mentioned, fog impacting the roads right across Sydney was bad in the southwest earlier this morning. It's probably at its worst now in Sydney's northwest.
0: Good on you, Wilbur. He'll have another traffic update coming during the news at 8 o'clock.
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0: The biggest sports story involves something off-field, Spiro, with the Sydney Swans.
15: It does, Ben, and this one will continue to dominate headlines today with a number of Sydney Swans players assisting Victoria Police with inquiries into an alleged sexual assault which unfolded at the Pullman East Hotel in Melbourne in the early hours of Monday morning. The players and the staff went out to celebrate after their win over the Essendon Bombers before returning to the hotel where this alleged incident took place. There were initial reports that five players had been assisting officers with inquiries. We're told that number has now changed and there's four players who've been helping police with their inquiries. The Sydney Swans and the AFL, though, wrestling with how to handle this, with reports suggesting some players may be stood down for this weekend's last regular season fixture of the year at the SCG against the North Melbourne Kangaroos and into the final series, and the timing couldn't be any worse. Second on the ladder, they'll have a home final in opening week of the series. Genuine title contenders, but this has rocked their season.
0: And rugby league?
15: Plenty happening in the National Rugby League. Ben, team list released at 4 o'clock this afternoon for round 25 of the competition. It is team list Tuesday as we edge closer to the final series. And a big announcement from the Canberra Raiders club great Josh Papali'i confirming that he will retire at the season's end. He will hang up the boots as the most capped green machine player of all time.
0: We love Papa. Well done. We'll talk to you soon.
15: Cheers, Ben.
0: We're giving you the chance to win a $250 voucher to Blue Eye Dragon, the beautiful restaurant in Pyrmont. Listen out for Dragon after 8. When you hear this after 8 o'clock, call the prize line 1-300-722-873. Michelle says Sammy's umbrellas are coming to the Hunter Valley to put some colour amongst the vineyards and horse studs. Marge says, not just in Sydney, I'm in Melbourne, and I bought four. So hopefully Melbourne will be swamped with Sammy's umbrellas too. They're just gorgeous. And this one from Ben, I've ordered a beautiful blue Sambrella to spread the news in Newcastle. All my gym coffee ladies will be buying one too. Well, thank you very much for your generosity. You can order through our website.
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16: It's 8 o'clock. Good morning. I'm Josh Bryant. More than 1,000 charges have been laid as part of the latest operation targeting domestic violence across the state. Dusty Fitzpatrick has the details.
17: 732 people have been charged as part of the three-day crackdown on offenders in New South Wales. Operation Amarok targeted repeat, wanted and high-risk perpetrators across the state. 118 firearms were seized as part of the blitz, along with 16 other weapons. Police Minister Yasmin Catley says officers worked with their counterparts from the ACT.
18: A border must never become an escape route.
17: More than 16,000 charges have been laid since the first time Operation Amarok was deployed in 2023. Dusty Fitzpatrick, Sydney.
16: Several Sydney Swans players have driven home in a hire car as investigations into an

0: job of getting the legislation passed.
1: A tax reform package which is all about making it fairer for first home buyers and cutting taxes for workers and making the system fairer across the board. And so if their ask is that we pass the government's draft legislation sooner rather than later, then obviously I'm up for that.
0: The federal government is being urged to address an automated funding system used for in-home aged care. Labor's introduced a classification algorithm to calculate care funding using answers provided by clinical assessors. Experts have identified critical design flaws while assessors are unable to override the system's decisions. Also making news, One Nation will unveil its tobacco policy aimed at cracking down on the illicit tobacco trade, and drones which can drop flotation devices could soon be rolled out on Sydney's eastern beaches. The high-tech aircraft can detect swimmers in trouble and drop a life preserver in locations that lifeguards can't easily reach. In finance, the Dow Jones closed down 272 points, the Nasdaq down 84. One Aussie dollar is buying 71.03 US cents.
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3: Queensland legend Cameron Smith has ruled himself out of the running for the Maroons coaching role. He's told 100% Footy he doesn't have the capacity to take on the gig given his current commitments.
4: It's not the role for me at this current time. I was lucky enough to be involved in the camp with the players and Billy when he first started in 22 and 23. Thoroughly enjoyed my time there, but there was a reason why I stepped away.
3: There are hopes at South Sydney that Latrell Mitchell will be fit to help them make a premiership push in the finals. The barnstorming centre is back training with the Rabbitohs after an extended period sidelined with injury. Alex De Minaur's third round match at the Cincinnati Masters has been delayed again by rain. He leads Arthur Ferry one set to love and is up 5-1 in the second. And interim coach Josh Fraser will be named as Carlton's new permanent coach today. That's sport. I'm Mike Pearsall.
0: 8:04, that's the latest news and sport.
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8: Lucas Heights, earlier crashed a truck and a couple of cars on New Illawarra Road near Anstow. That's northbound with heavy traffic back onto Heathcote Road. Out of Sylvania, delays on the Princess Highway across Tom Ugly's Bridge into Blakehurst northbound, and the Grand Parade slow north of Ramsgate through Monterey into Brightless Sands. Southern Cross Drive struggling from Wentworth Avenue at East Lakes northbound. Also delays on the M2 from the Epping Tunnel down towards the Lane Cove Tunnel. Then the freeway is all very heavy, and the M4 is at its worst from Eastern Creek to Prospect and through Auburn. This is Will Bottom on Sydney's 2GB.

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4: Partly cloudy with a chance of showers becoming less likely in the afternoon. A top of 20 on the coast, 19 in the west. Partly cloudy, slight chance of a shower tomorrow. Afternoon showers Thursday. Light rain Friday. Showers Saturday. Clearing for Sunday. Right now, 11 degrees in town. Humidity 97%, 10 degrees, Bankstown, Campbelltown and Terry Hill.

0: 9 at Lucas Heights, 11 at Penrith. I'm Josh Bryant. There'll be more news at 8.30 on your news leader, Sydney's 2GB.
1: Ben, Fordham. It's good to know you're there, Ben. It's good to know you're there. On my way to work or in my lazy chair. Sometimes you get big on, mate. Sometimes you make me grin. You even soothe my mood when my footy team can't win. So keep the good times flowing, mate. You're born to be on air. Your head is on the side of a bus.
2: You're everywhere. You're everywhere.
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1: It's good to know you're there, Ben. It's good to know you're there. On my way to work.

0: be on air. Your head is on the side of a bus.
1: You're everywhere. You're everywhere.
0: Oh, shut up. Good morning, Ben.
2: Good morning. Thank you very much for joining us. Your message is coming through thick and fast. This is an interesting one. Billy says, I heard you talking about rents going up. I'm sure you heard our federal treasurer say a couple of months ago they expect rents to go up just a couple of bucks a week after one of their biggest budget changes of all time. I rent a three-bedroom duplex in the Ryde area. My rent has just gone up $125 a week. Previously, I was paying $1,000 a week. I'll now be paying $1,125 per week. This government is delusional. Billy, we'd love to talk to you on air. And Chris says, between 2010 and 2022, before Albo, my rent increased $200. From 2022 until now, after Albo, my rent has increased $250.
3: Sydney's best breakfast.
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2: There's been a tense exchange in Canberra. A group of ex-servicemen have clashed with the Minister for Veterans Affairs. They've accused Matt Keogh of not listening to their concerns. The group has turned up in Parliament to lobby the federal government over a change to medical entitlements for veterans. A $5,000 annual cap has been placed on allied health services. Advocates say it will leave diggers with complex injuries without the support they require. The group of veterans have attempted to make their case to the Minister Matt Keogh, and we're being told that initially he refused to meet with them, but then he buckled to pressure and agreed to speak. By the sounds of things, the conversation hasn't gone all that well. Mark Diplock is the CEO of Salute Our Service, and he joins us on the line. Hello, Mark.
5: Hi, Ben. Thank you for having me on this morning.
2: No problem. So were you in the chamber yesterday? Were you in there for question time?
5: Yeah, myself, Julianne Finney, and a number of very distinguished veterans were in the chamber during those interactions. It was very tense, as you did mention. We didn't get acknowledged by the minister. He refused to look up to the party to even acknowledge that we were in the building. Where the opposition were very vocal and pointing to him to actually address us and have that conversation with us.
2: Yeah, he was being called out for not meeting with you, and then all of a sudden you had a meeting with him.
5: Yes, we about an hour post that exchange, we were informed by his office that he did have some availability appeal. Late yesterday evening, where we, four of us, got to sit with him, in his office and, have a conversation, put our case forward, give him the truth and the facts of what we're seeing on the ground, the impact that this cap is already having in the veteran community, express our concern that this is going to cause deaths. This is going to cause suicides in the veteran community.
2: What was the mood like when you entered his office?
5: From outside, we were not there to be combative. We want to work alongside the government, but we could tell that it was not a meeting that he wanted to attend. It was a very tense standoff in a bit of dismissal in what we were saying. You know, even from the start of just coming in, instead of introducing himself or even giving us an ability to introduce ourselves, shake our hands and start that conversation in a polite manner. Just the sitting across from us going, okay, what do you want? That's not the interaction that we want to have with the Minister for Veteran Affairs.
2: Well, what do you mean? Well, when you entered his office, he didn't shake your hands or anything like that?
5: No, so we were already in his office. He entered a few minutes after and just went and sat opposite, sat in the chair and crossed his arms and said, okay, what do you guys want?
2: Right.
5: Which is not what we would expect. You know, sitting beside me was very distinguished, you know, ex-Special Forces veterans, ex-fighter pilots, ex-clearance divers who, you know, have fought hard for this country. They deserve at least an acknowledgement and at least a handshake and how are you going?
2: Has he given any indication that he's willing to look at this $5,000 annual cap?
5: He confirmed with us last night that he's not going to change his mind. He also confirmed that it was a political decision before it became an actual veterans policy around, you know, supporting veterans and increasing services. So indicated to us that this was a budgetary issue. But there is no movement from his party. He does not want to increase it. He does not want to scrap it. So we're now calling upon the Prime Minister to actually interject, stand in, listen to the veteran community, and overturn the cap.
2: Well, good on you for standing up for the cause and all those other veterans out there. And there should be a degree of respect shown when you've got people like those veterans in the room always. Mark, you keep us updated, and thank you very much for joining us.
5: Thanks for having me on, Ben.
2: Mark Diplock, the CEO of Salute Our Service. It sounds like Matt Keogh was dirty because he'd been called out in question time for refusing to meet the group. And then someone must have said to him, mate, you better meet with them. So that's why he was behaving the way he did when he went into that office. But that's not good enough. You've got to put some of those petty differences aside and focus on the issue. And the issue here, as Mark Diplock states, is that this $5,000 annual cap may lead to deaths and suicides.
3: Census night was Tuesday, the 11th of August. There's still time to complete. In the census, every answer matters. Authorised by the Australian Bureau of Statistics, Canberra.
4: At Cherry Brook, a crash on Newline Road. It's in between Jenner Road and Purchase Road, which is a bad spot for an accident. It's only a single lane there each way. At northbound delays back before Purchase Road. Southbound's very heavy coming out of Dural. It's back before Hastings Road, coming down from Hungry Jack's down the hill. Lucas Heights, two car and a truck crash on New Illawarra Road near Anstow. That's northbound with delays back onto Heathcote Road. Just had a crash on the M2 inside the Epping Tunnel. That citybound delays already back past Beecroft Road and Pennant Hills Road northbound into Thornleigh Slow. This is Will Bottom on 2GB.
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2: On the text line, Steve says, hi, Ben. So let me get this straight. A vet who stood on the front line to protect our country has a $5,000 cap, but a politician can have $100,000 for first-class tickets to go to a meeting as often as they want. Right. Talk about disgraceful. And Peter says, good morning, Ben. Perhaps our veterans should become activists and apply for the billions of dollars that Albo dishes out to them. What a disgusting decision. We appreciate the feedback. 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
2: A debate is erupting over artificial intelligence and privacy laws because Liverpool Council has adopted new AI technology at their local swimming pools. It's being used to monitor swimmers in real time and alert lifeguards if someone's in distress. It's designed to act as an extra set of eyes. But a Sydney lawyer has raised some concerns, and they believe that the cameras breach New South Wales surveillance laws. Avinash Singh. He's a lawyer at Aster Legal. We're going to talk to him about this and also Ned Manoon, the Mayor of Liverpool. Avinash, good morning.
9: Morning, Ben. Thanks for having me.
2: Thank you very much for joining us. What are your concerns with these cameras?
9: Well, the main concern is that it appears to be a breach of Section 9 of the Surveillance Devices Act, which prohibits the use of any tracking technology without the implied or express consent of the person being tracked. It's unclear from the council's response to this how they're actually informing people that this type of AI technology is being used and indeed how the AI technology works itself. When they were asked for a response, they said that we've got signage up saying that there's CCTV cameras. Well, that doesn't cover the AI technology and the tracking that's actually being used.
2: But what's the difference? I mean, if someone's concerned about being filmed while they're having a swim, what does it matter whether they're AI cameras or standard CCTV?
9: Well, the issue is we don't know what this AI technology is doing or how it's operating. People have legitimate concerns about the use of AI, and it's really a slippery slope. If we're allowing AI technology to be used with these cameras, what's to say that the next step isn't going to be facial recognition, identification, things like that. So I think people in the community are quite right to have some concerns about the use of this technology without their consent.
2: Okay, let's focus on these cameras and this technology as opposed to, you know, if we allow this, then something evil might happen. These cameras, these AI detection cameras, are all about saving people's lives. Wouldn't you support that regardless?
9: Absolutely. There's certainly no issue with where the intention is behind these cameras and saving people's lives. The issue is the privacy concerns and that people are entitled to be informed about this. And the legislation makes it quite clear that they have to be informed. There has to be the implied or express consent from the people who are being tracked. A person has a right to say that, look, I don't want to be tracked, or to at least be informed and make that decision. But taking the information out of the people's hands is where the issue lies.
2: Let me bring in Ned Manoon, the Mayor of Liverpool. Good morning, Ned.
16: Good morning, Ben.
2: You've had a listen to the concerns. What's your response?
16: Yeah, I think the AI is a new frontier. And with that, there's a lot of things that people do get concerned about, a lot of good things and potentially bad things. And people are right to be concerned. We want to assure people that this only captures a silhouette. So we don't actually get any faces in this. There's no personal ID and there's no data storage. So we're very confident that we're complying with the law and the legislation. But I think this just demonstrates that as we move into this new world of AI, that we have to be constantly reviewing our legislation to make sure that we are complying.
2: So will you need a few more signs up at the swimming pools or something to let them know what type of cameras are being used?
16: Yeah, I think we're looking at that at the moment, just to provide some more information. Obviously, we're being very loud about this, that we're doing this as a change in how we're embracing AI. We want the community to know what's going on, so we appreciate the opportunity to share this. But this is part of, I guess, Liverpool using AI everywhere. We've incorporated it into our customer service. If you call after hours, you're talking to Luna, our AI robot. We have remote control lawnmowers. We have our new robotic lawnmowers coming on soon. And hopefully we'll have some more RDAs being assessed by AI as well very soon. So it's a new world we're heading into, and people deserve to know that when they are in this new world, the AI is doing that.
2: I would have thought that most of your ratepayers would be happy about the fact that you've got these special cameras at the local pool, and if one of their children, God forbid, goes under, the camera is going to let the lifeguards know.
16: Indeed, and it's an amazing technology, and we go by the saying that if you save one life, it's like you save all of humanity. And you can see these things, Ben. They have these custom smartwatches where as soon as something happens, an alarm goes off when there's no movement in the water, and then it tells the lifeguard where to go, and they can check it straight away. And when you're in these pools, and, you know, lifeguards do great jobs, but this is just about helping them. There's a glare in the water. You can't actually even see the bottom of the water sometimes, or there's a lot of people. It's a challenging job, and this makes their life so much better. And I think our community wants to know, and that we are doing is everything that we can to protect them.
2: Good on you, Ned. I'll go back to Avinash just briefly. Avinash Singh, the lawyer from Asta Legal, has raised the concerns. If those signs are updated, then we're all sweet, right?
9: Yeah, well, that would satisfy there being implied consent, as long as people are informed and they have the option to enter the pool and be tracked, or say that I'm not comfortable with that, I don't want to enter the pool. That would cover the consent requirements that the legislation envisages.
2: All right. We appreciate your time this morning. Avinash Singh, the lawyer from Asta Legal, and Ned Manoon, the mayor of Liverpool. Look, I know that Avinash has got a job to do here as a lawyer, but I suspect that most parents in Liverpool would just be happy that the tech is available, and if their kids are in trouble, it's going to step in and help save the day. Outside of that, who cares?
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4: At Toongabi, a car crash on Targo Road at Toongabi Road. On the M2, two-car accident inside the Epping Tunnel citybound at the entrance, taking out the right-hand lane, delays almost back to Pennant Hills Road, which itself is extremely heavy, northbound from Pennant Hills into Thornlea, approaching the Kominara Parkway. At Cherrybrook, a crash on New Line Roads in between Purchase Road and Jenner Road, delays in both directions. Southbound's back to Harbour and General Adural. A crash at South Windsor on Church Street, and there's one at Lucas Heights on New Illawarra Road. It's northbound near Anstow. This is Rob Bottom on TGB.
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3: Ben Fordham Live. Taste the 100% beef of Macca's new quarter pounder barbecue bacon and double quarter pounder barbecue bacon. 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
2: The 8:30 news is about 2.5 minutes away, and Transurban's traffic team are telling us that drivers are saving up to 36 minutes right now using the M5 corridor from Liverpool to Botany. Transurban, operator of Linkt. Now, Pauline Hanson wants to slash the price of cigarettes. The One Nation leader has proposed cutting the tobacco excise by 75%. The change would reduce the cost of a pack from $46 to about $22. The last time cigarettes were that cheap was 2015. By 2019, average prices rose to $35, now more than $50. Under the proposed policy, One Nation would cut the tobacco excise by 75%, pause indexation for 3 years, and push for tougher action against organised crime. Pauline Hanson tells news.com.au, Labor's policy is failing. People are sick of the firebombings, the shootings and the killings. They're sick of watching tobacco shops burn while organised crime takes control. And the One Nation leader first revealed her plans back in June on 2GB Breakfast.
20: Cut the excise tax, cut the guts right out of it, so you don't give them an industry out there for this, for these.
2: So you take the tobacco tax and put it on the chopping block and
20: you have to
2: bring it under control.
20: You have to, because it's become a business out there, and that's why all these thugs and criminals are out there, because it's worth money to them. You cut their supply.
2: It comes as new modelling shows ciggy prices would drop to less than $20 if the excise is reduced by between 50% and 70%. And in 2018, when the excise rate was 50% lower than it is today, a pack of smokes cost $19. In 2014, when the excise rate was around 70% lower, a packet of ciggies set you back $12. I don't think we're going to go back to those days, but at least Pauline Hanson is trying something to take the power away from the criminals controlling the market.
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2: On the text line, Jan says, I can't find the migration tracker that you were telling us about. Can you read out the exact website for a search? I can do that. Yeah, here's the migration tracker.
21: Attention, new migrant arrival detected.
2: It gives real-time updates, and I'll give you the website in just a moment.
21: A new migrant arrives in Australia every 56 seconds.
2: And the website is Revive Australia. 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
22: It's 8:30. Good morning. I'm Josh Bryant. The Sydney Swans coach says he's disappointed as the club deals with the fallout from a police investigation into a sexual assault allegation at a Melbourne hotel. Swans players Isaac Heaney, Chad Warner, James Jordan and Riley Bice have spoken with police about the alleged incident. They've now travelled back to Sydney in a hire car. There's no suggestion the players are implicated in any wrongdoing. No charges have been laid. Coach Dean Cox wouldn't be drawn on possible sanctions against any players when questioned by reporters.
23: We're working our way through everything with the AFL and the relevant parties, and we'll update when we get more information.
22: Senior police say they're troubled by the number of guns that have been seized during an operation targeting domestic violence. 732 people have been charged as part of the three-day crackdown on offenders across New South Wales. 118 firearms and 16 other weapons were uncovered. A veteran advocacy group is accusing the Veterans Affairs Minister of not listening to their concerns about planned cuts to support. After previous suggestions that it wasn't going to happen, Matt Keogh has sat down with Salute Our Service about the $5,000 annual allied health cap that was introduced in the federal budget. But the organisation's chief executive, Mark Diblocks, told Ben Fordham they didn't make much progress in what he's described as a tense meeting.
24: Indicated to us that this was a budgetary issue. But there is no movement from his party. He does not want to increase it. He does not want to scrap it. So we're now calling upon the Prime Minister to actually interject, stand in, listen to the veteran community.
22: One Nation is unveiling its plan on tobacco that it will take to the next federal election. It would see the tobacco excise slashed by 75% with indexation frozen for 3 years. The minor party says its proposal aims to address the growing illegal tobacco trade in Australia. Economists claim the federal government's property tax changes are having a significant effect on state revenue. Stamp duty receipts in New South Wales fell by 18% in June when compared to the same time last year. State Shadow Treasurer Scott Farlow says state Labor should step in.
25: Other states have actually stood up to Canberra on this, but in New South Wales, it seems like we're getting robbed blind, and Chris Minns and Daniel Mookie won't say a thing.
22: Also making news, fog has settled over parts of Sydney, affecting some ferry services, but there are no disruptions for the airport at this stage. In finance, the Dow Jones closed down 272 points, the Nasdaq down 84. One Australian dollar is currently buying 71 US cents.
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0: The Raiders will rename GIO Stadium Papa's House on Friday night for Josh Papali's final home game for Canberra. He's announced he'll retire at season's end, having played all 340 of his NRL games for the Green Machine. Papali has told Sports Today the club means a lot to him.
1: It means a lot. I've obviously been at the club for a long time. Just the fans and the club just getting around my decision, me playing my last game at home, it's been surreal.
0: The opening day of the second test against Bangladesh in Mackay in central Queensland has sold out. The match gets underway at Great Barrier Reef Arena on Saturday. FIFA's chief operating officer has been sacked less than 3 weeks after criticising the plan to privatise the World Cup. And Melbourne will head to the AFL Tribunal tonight to challenge Jacob Van Ruin's 3-match ban. That's sport. I'm Mike Pearsall.
22: 26-9, that's the latest news and sport.
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4: On the M2, two-car crash citybound at the entrance to the Epping Tunnel with really heavy traffic, which is queued back before Pennant Hills Road. Delays through West Pymble on Ryde Road, southbound approaching Yanko Road. At West Ryde, traffic lights are out on Victoria Road and Bowden Street. At Cherrybrook, a crash on New Line Road. It's in between Purchase Road and Jenner Road. Delays both ways. South Windsor, emergency services on scene with an accident in Church Street. Also, Lucas Heights, a crash on Heathcote Road at New Illawarra Road. And Reesby, breakdown, exiting the M5 onto the River Road. 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
22: Partly cloudy with showers in parts, less likely by the afternoon. Top of 20 on the coast, 19 in the west. Partly cloudy, slight chance of a shower tomorrow. Afternoon showers Thursday, light rain again Friday. Showers for Saturday, clearing Sunday. Right now it's 11 degrees in town, humidity 97%. 12 degrees at Bankstown, Gosford and Terry Hills. 11 at Campbelltown and Penrith. I'm Josh Bryant. 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
2: On those AI cameras at local swimming pools in Liverpool, Lisa says, I think the cameras are a great idea. I have two boys who are lifeguards at the local pool and supervising in summer is stressful. They have to supervise people in and out of the pool. They've jumped in a few times. This would help them a great deal. And yeah, I can't see why people would have any issue with it. Lisa, thank you very much. More revelations are coming out of the Alan Jones trial. A man accusing the former radio host of indecent assault says he broke down crying while confessing to Ray Hadley. Witness C is the second person to give evidence against the former radio host. He alleges Alan Jones groped him on a number of occasions and kissed him without consent. The witness was working at 2GB at the time. He's told the court that he spoke to another radio host, Ray Hadley, about the allegations back in 2019. And he says that Ray offered to help him take the issue to the police, but he declined. He says he later discussed the allegations with journalist Peter Fitzsimons and later Kate McClymont. They were both looking into claims being made about Alan Jones. For the record, the former 2GB host denies all of the allegations against him. The court has also heard about a series of text messages between C and Alan Jones. C sent messages saying he missed Jones and he loved his hugs. But C says he was deliberately being flirty in those messages. He's told the court, "I was flirting with him because he was the most powerful man in Australia."
8: Sydney's best breakfast. 2GB.
2: A Sydney bubble tea shop has been forced to apologise. They've been accused of discrimination after refusing to serve a customer. In a video, you can hear a worker saying, "This is only for Chinese people. You are not Chinese." The baffling incident happened at a promotional event for a bubble tea company. It's understood a food delivery platform had been running the event, and this allowed customers to pick up drinks for free. However, when this man turned up, he was refused. And the worker told him, and you can hear it here on the tape, because the man's not Chinese. And he posted the encounter on social media.
9: "It's only for Chinese people."
10: "What is that?"
9: "Only for Chinese people."
10: "This one?"
9: "Yeah."
10: "What is it?"
9: Bubble milk tea."
10: "Can I have some?" "No."
9: "No."
10: "Why not?"
9: "Because you are not Chinese."
10: "No, I'm not Chinese. I can't have any. I can't have any because I'm not Chinese."
9: "Because this is only for Chinese."
2: Yeah, it's only for Chinese. The bubble tea chain companies now apologise, telling Daily Mail Australia, "We sincerely apologise for the concern and disappointment this has caused. They say it was a big misunderstanding." And parents are being warned about fake squishy toys. Now, these things are everywhere at the moment. They come in all shapes and sizes, including blocks of butter, dumplings, sea creatures and cats. They become a viral toy trend. And this has led to the rise of fake squishies that look harmless but can be highly toxic. And they can pop, apparently. The US-based Consumer Product Safety Commission has issued a warning. They say if the squishy tears and water beads inside are ingested, it can cause intestinal blockages and choking. Other materials may cause chemical exposure. It can also lead to chemical burns if they're exposed to heat. UK authorities warn that fake squishies contain toxic chemicals. And the ACCC has published guidance about these toys. They include avoiding products with a strong chemical smell, leaking contents or small parts that could detach. The advice is that damaged toys should be thrown away immediately and users should keep an eye out for safety information. You're listening to Ben Fordham on 2GB. Coming up, your chance to win a $250 meal at the beautiful Blue Eye Dragon in Pyrmont.
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4: The M2 is a car park city-bound past Pennant Hills Road. Should get better now, though. The reason for that's been a two-car crash in the Epping Tunnel, which has just been cleared. From the Langco Tunnel, the freeway traffic's really heavy down towards the Harbour Bridge and Tunnel, and the Harbour Bridge northbound is quite heavy itself in the fog. Delays for all approaches through the Rosehill Interchange, city-bound coming onto the Anzac Bridge. At South Windsor, two-car crash on Church Street at Yarrawonga Street. One of them has ended up in the front yard of a home. And at West Ryde, lights are out on Victoria Road and Bowden Street. This is Will Bottom on Sydney's 2GB.
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2: I'll tell you what, there's a lot of anger out there about the way that the Minister Matt Keogh has allegedly treated this group of ex-servicemen who went to see him yesterday. I know Mark Levy was talking about this yesterday and then it was raised in question time and then the meeting took place after question time and the men suggest that when they entered Matt Keogh's office, they were given a seat and they were told to wait for the minister. Then when the minister came in, he didn't say, hello, I'm Matt Keogh, what's your name, shake of the hand or anything else. Apparently there was a handshake when they all left, but not when he arrived. And Tony says, that's disgraceful. Ben says, what a disgrace the Minister for Veterans is. Get rid of him. Andrew says, what an absolute disgrace. Tanya says it's another example of the government not putting Australians and veterans first. So Mark Levy will have more on this after 9 o'clock. Good morning.
18: Good morning to you, Ben. Yeah, I've had so many veterans reach out to us via email overnight that have just lost faith and confidence in the Veterans Affairs Minister. And I'll catch up with the Vietnam Veterans Association president today. It's Vietnam Veterans Day, as you know, Ben. And Ward Gainey's furious, and I think rightfully so. And while we were on air yesterday, Ben, we were alerted to the fact by Michael McCormack's office that the Veterans Affairs Minister wasn't going to meet with these veterans. So we put in a call and said, what's going on? And they said, well, he's too busy and his schedule doesn't allow for him to meet with the veterans. And the comment was made to Patty, my producer, this is what happens when we only get a week's notice.
2: Oh.
18: Now, when veterans come to Canberra to go into Parliament, veterans who have fought for our democracy, fought for people like Matt Keogh to hold on to his position, he needs to find time in his schedule to meet with them.
2: We now know he did have time.
18: 5 o'clock and walk in and not even shake their hands and respect the people that have worn the uniform and fought for this country. We can do better than that, Ben.
2: He did have time. He chose not to meet with him. It was only after you raised it on your program and Michael McCormack raised it in Parliament that either the minister or someone near the minister has come to their senses and realised they must meet with him.
18: Yeah, and I'll share with you the response that I've had from the veterans community. They are up in arms and rightfully so, all to do with this $5,000 cap on allied services. So if they need to see a physio, they need to see a psychologist. And as you've spoken to Heston Russell about, I have as well. Veterans are taking their own lives because they can't access the services they need. And we should not be putting a cap on anything when it comes to our veterans. They have been fortunate enough to wear that uniform. They've signed on the dotted line and were prepared to sacrifice their own life. And we should do whatever it takes to ensure that they are supported for the rest of their bloody lives.
2: Well said. We'll be listening after nine.
18: Thanks, Benny.
2: There's Mark Levy. And keep in mind, all of this is happening on Vietnam Veterans Day. August 18, we honour the nearly 60,000 Aussie troops who fought in Vietnam. 15 of them conscripted under the National Service Scheme. 524 never made it home. And today's also the anniversary of the Battle of Long Tan. It's been 60 years since one of our fiercest battles. In 1966, members of the Royal Australian Regiment faced a force of 2,000 North Vietnamese and Viet Cong troops. 17 Australians died and 25 were injured. And today we remember all of them. At 10:30 a.m, a service will take place at the Vietnam Forces National Memorial, which is in Canberra. Now, we've spoken about Liverpool Council having AI cameras to keep people safe in the swimming pools. Well, what about this one? Drones that can drop flotation devices could soon be rolled out on Sydney beaches. The technology's able to detect swimmers who are in trouble. The drones can then be deployed to drop a floaty to the person in the water. The technology will not replace lifeguards. Instead, it can be used to assist swimmers that are hard to reach. And this is not new. A similar device had been used in a world-first rescue at Lennox Head back in 2018 when two teenage boys had a flotation device sent from a drone within 2 minutes of them being spotted in trouble. Waverley Council will vote on a motion about using these drones tonight. If it passes, they'll investigate how much the technology will cost. They'll also decide on a time frame for getting the drones at their beaches. And the Liberal councillor Joshua Spicer is backing the plan. He's told the Daily Telegraph that the existing drones can see someone drowning and talk to them, but can't throw them a lifeline. He says this is the gap we want to close.
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4: Multi-vehicle crash on the M4 at Homebush at Citybound. It's just past Homebush Bay Drive coming into the tunnel, which is very heavy there, and also through the other side of the tunnel coming out of it onto the Anzac Bridge. Slow traffic into Darling Harbour, and the Harbour Bridge still blanketed in fog, and there's delays getting there from the Lanco Tunnel southbound on the Gore Hill Freeway. M2 hasn't quite recovered back near Pennant Hills Road. Still citybound delays after an earlier crash that was cleared. At West Ryde, traffic lights out on Victoria Road and Bowden Street. And South Windsor, two-car accident, Church and Yarrawonga Streets. 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
2: 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What have we got weather-wise? Well, it's foggy this morning, partly cloudy, the chance of showers this morning, clearing in the afternoon, 96% humidity, 12 degrees at the moment on the coast, a top of 20, and it's 11 degrees in Sydney's west with a top of 19. Looking ahead, partly cloudy on Wednesday, possible showers Thursday. 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
2: A Western Sydney mosque's controversial plan has hit a roadblock. Lakemba Mosque wants to add 4 outdoor loudspeakers to broadcast the call to prayer. They lodged the application in May. However, Canterbury Bankstown Council has now signalled they cannot support the plan. Council staff have written to the Lebanese Muslim Association. They've identified several critical issues with the application that could have an impact on surrounding suburbs. The association's being encouraged to lodge a revised application. And Canterbury Bankstown Councillor Barbara Khoury says, "I'm not surprised that this has no case. In terms of the planning regulations, it does not pass the pub test." She's told the Daily Telegraph, "I think the most honourable thing would be to withdraw the application." And she says every good Muslim knows their prayer time. They don't need this sophisticated acoustic system for half the suburbs to know when they are going to pray. So that's the latest on what's happening at Lakemba Mosque. Just a reminder, we do have an image up on 2GB.com of a man called Abdallah Kila, also known as Peter, who is on the run. He's accused of ploughing his car into a Sydney cafe and escaping police custody. You can see his image up on our website, 2GB.com. Have a look at him. If you spot him, don't approach him. Call 000. Right now it's 8:55. Have you been listening out for this?

0: We are very lucky to have Blue Eye Dragon on board, the spectacular Taiwanese restaurant opposite the Star in Pyrmont. And now's the time to call the prize line if you want to win a $250 voucher. The number to call, 1-300-722-873. And we met Muriel on Friday when the 2GB breakfast team went in for lunch, and Muriel has very kindly dropped by our studio this morning, and she's come bearing gifts. Muriel, good morning.
1: Good morning, Ben. How are you?
0: I'm very well. In fact, I'm even better now because I'm just seeing what you've brought in. What have we got here in front of us?
1: That's pork dumpling in your hand.
0: You had me at pork and you had me at dumpling. And what are these other ones we've got
1: and
0: here as
1: well?
0: And
1: that's prawn dumplings.
0: Oh, what's better, prawn or pork dumpling?
1: They're both good.
0: You know what's better than both? Prawn and pork dumpling.
1: Together.
0: Have you ever done those ones?
1: Not yet. Maybe we should try and call it Ben's Dumpling.
0: Your dishes are just beautiful. Can I tell you what I reckon the best of the lot are? Best entree that we had on Friday, the beef pancake rolls with shallots and coriander. How popular are they?
1: Very, very popular. One of the most popular ones.
0: And how long have you been there in Pyrmont?
1: 21 years.
0: 21
1: in September.
0: Years.
1: Yep.
0: And you've now got your children working in the restaurant as well, so
1: yes.
0: It's a family affair.
1: Yes.
0: And what about the mains? When you're ordering your mains at Blue Eye Dragon, what do most people go for? Then I'll reveal what's really the best.
1: They love the pork belly.
0: The pork belly, we had that. That was good.
1: Ginger shallot chicken.
0: Oh, you got it. Ginger shallot chicken. That was my favourite out of the mains. Some other standouts, the salt and pepper prawns with garlic. The crispy chicken bites, that was a starter, with basil, five spice and pepper. What are the five spices?
1: I wouldn't know, because that's a secret.
0: And 2GB listeners are going to be filing in there if they're not already. Tell me, what's the secret of your success? Why have you done so well?
1: Consistency and use the best ingredient possibly when you source locally.
0: Right. Because there are a lot of restaurants that don't last as long as you've lasted.
1: Yeah, we are very fortunate. We have a lot of support from locals and also a lot of customers coming back. Now it's about three generations coming to the restaurant.
0: Right. And you're open weekends as well, you were saying, when we were talking the weekend?
1: Yes, we open on Saturday nights.
0: Saturday nights.
1: Yeah.
0: All right. And it's in an old school hall or something like that.
1: Yes,
0: what is
1: that school? Yes, in the St. Bede Hall, which is 150 years old.
0: Okay.
1: Has a lot of sandstone.
0: And it's next door to the church?
1: Yes, next door to the St. Bede's Church.
0: So the church is still there, and this is the school that used to be next door, and now it's your gorgeous restaurant.
1: Yes.
0: And you can rent it out as well if you've got a special party, a celebration of some sort?
1: Yes, you can rent it out. You can have the whole restaurant for your private function, for your event. The courtyard is beautiful. Yes, a nice space. It's very serene when you walked in.
0: And God bless, when we were there on Friday, we were inside having a beautiful lunch, but I noticed outside there was a gathering outside that was a wake after a farewell for someone. So if you've got an event like that, whether it's a significant birthday or an anniversary or whatever gathering you might have, you can look after those people as well.
1: Yes, we definitely can.
0: And you've given me a copy of your book. Thank you so much.
1: You're welcome. We love listening to you in the morning.
0: Oh, thank you.
1: Hopefully you will like reading my book.
0: Well, thank you. I'd prefer to eat your food rather than read the cookbook and have to cook it myself. Is that okay?
1: Yes. Oh, we can come to your house and cook for you because I do cooking classes too.
0: Well, I need to say congratulations to Rosie. Rosie, you've won the $250 voucher to go to Blue Eye Dragon. And I mentioned I went there a long time ago with my dad and Graham Richardson. And it's one of those very special lunches that I had with my dad before we lost him. And we love being there on Friday. Thank you so much for looking after us.
1: Thank you for having me.
0: There's Muriel, and you can be there as well. Try the traditional braised pork belly in soy, aniseed and garlic. And for starters, you can't go past the beef pancake rolls with shallots and coriander. Trust me. And we're thinking today of little Lily Hooper, who hasn't been seen since last Wednesday. The 18-year-old went off for a walk in the Natai National Park in the Southern Highlands. And then we've had hundreds of emergency services workers and police officers searching for her. And a dad is at his wit's end. He says, we've got to find this kid. She's got to be in there somewhere. She's only 18. So the rescue crews will continue their efforts today, and we're praying for Lily Hooper. Mark Levy's next, then Michael McLaren, followed by Clinton Maynard. Catch you tomorrow. Bye-bye.
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3: It's 9 o'clock. Good morning. I'm Josh Bryant. The Sydney Swans say updates will be provided throughout the day as investigations into an alleged sexual assault continue. Players Isaac Heaney, Chad Warner, James Jordan and Riley Bice have spoken with police about an alleged incident at a Melbourne hotel. There is no suggestions the players are implicated in any wrongdoing. They've now returned to Sydney in a hire car. No charges have been laid. The police minister says officers are working to address domestic violence rates across the state. More than 700 people have been charged in the latest three-day crackdown on perpetrators. 118 firearms were seized, along with 16 other weapons. Police Minister Yasmin Catley says the blitz puts the pressure back on DV offenders.
4: This is about protecting women, making sure that those high-risk offenders who are doing the wrong thing are put behind bars.
3: A manhunt is underway after an armed robbery in Sydney's West. Police say a man entered a service station at Collerton before threatening a staff member with a knife and stealing cash. The opposition claims the federal government is failing Australians who are using in-home aged care. Labor's introduced a classification algorithm to calculate care funding based on answers provided by clinical assessors. But health experts are warning the algorithm is flawed and has ignored critical notes from medical professionals. The shadow aged care minister, Anne Rustin, says humans need to have the power to override any decisions.
5: We've been calling on the government to address the challenges that this algorithm has been presenting, because older Australians are being assessed as needing care levels that are completely and utterly inadequate.

0: in the water. You can't actually even see the bottom of the water sometimes, or there's a lot of people. It's a challenging job, and this makes their life so much better. And I think our community wants to know, and that we're doing everything that we can to protect them.
1: In finance, the Dow Jones closed down at 272 points. The Nasdaq down 84 points at the close. One Australian dollar buying 71 US cents.
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3: Australian Test cricket coach Andrew McDonald isn't ruling out changes for the second test against Bangladesh in Mackay. The cricket world was left in shock when the tourists hammered Australia by 9 wickets in Darwin. McDonald says they won't make knee-jerk decisions.
4: We will weigh up, work through exactly what we normally work through to come to a conclusion for the best 11 that goes out there. So it's not, you know, it's not, we're not emotional around change in terms of if we lose a game, then we need change.
3: Rabbitohs superstar Latrell Mitchell is moving closer to a comeback. The powerhouse centre has returned to training with the team ahead of Saturday's clash with the Warriors. Alex de Minaur has won through to the fourth round at the Cincinnati Masters, and the release of the All-Australian squad has been delayed following the Sydney Swans incident. That's sport. I'm Mike Pearsall.
1: It's 9:04. That's the latest news and sport.
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6: At Penrith, traffic lights are out on High Street at Castlereagh Road and Mulgoa Road. Also lights out through West Ryde on Victoria Road at Bowden Street. Crash on the M4 at Homebush with the lane closed entering the M4 tunnel, and it's got heavy delays which are back nearly to James Roos Drive and badly holding up Silverwater Road southbound through Silverwater. The M4 tunnel is also heavy approaching the Anzac Bridge. Southbound delays on the Gore Hill Freeway from Willoughby Road, and very slow traffic from Mossman to Neutral Bay on Military Road. Roselands broken on car. It's westbound Canterbury Road at King George's Road. This is Will Bottom on 2GB.
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1: Partly cloudy throughout the day, showers becoming less likely into the afternoon. Light winds atop of 20 on the coast, 19 in the west. Partly cloudy, slight chance of a shower tomorrow. Afternoon showers on Thursday, light rain Friday, showers Saturday. Right now, 12 degrees in town, humidity 98%. 12 degrees, Bankstown, Campbelltown and Terry Hills. 11 at Lucas Heights and at Penrith. I'm Josh Bryant. 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
10: A very good morning to you on this Tuesday, the 18th of August. I'm Mark Levy. Welcome to Mornings as we broadcast in Sydney, Canberra and across Australia on the 2GB app. Coming up on the show today, veterans storm out of a meeting with the minister, which he initially refused. The Sydney Swans embroiled in a sexual assault scandal in Melbourne. A decision on the plan to install loudspeakers on

0: Lakemba Mosque. While in sport, could Latrell Mitchell make his return this weekend for South Sydney? Quick look at Sydney's weather. We're in for a possible shower with a top of 20 in the city, 19 in the west. While in Canberra, for our 2CC listeners, a possible shower with a high of 16 degrees. As always, love to hear from you this morning. 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Well, it's an important day in our nation's history. Today marks the 60th anniversary of the Battle of Long Tan. Every year on August 18, we commemorate Vietnam Veterans Day. We honour the service, we honour the sacrifice of all those Australians who served during the Vietnam War. Between 1962 and 1973, around 60,000 Aussies were deployed, 2,400 were wounded, 524 never came home. They were called upon to stop the spread of the North's communist regime into South Vietnam. Sadly, though, the war wasn't supported back here at home, and the lack of support left deep, lasting scars. Unlike the heroes of other conflicts who returned home to parades and open arms, many Vietnam veterans stepped off planes in the dead of night to face hostility and anti-war protests. They were young men who simply answered the call, only to be blamed for the politics of the war they were sent to fight. And it took decades for Australia to right those wrongs. And today on Vietnam Veterans Day, we honour the sacrifice of those who died. We reflect on the bravery they displayed, and we support those who still carry the physical and emotional scars of their service. We also reaffirm our promise, lest we forget. And look, while we're talking about our veterans on this Vietnam Veterans Day, I want to revisit what I got pretty fired up about yesterday, and that is Matt Keogh. It takes a staggering amount of arrogance to sit in the Parliament of Australia, an institution preserved by the blood, the sweat, and the sacrifice of our Defence Force, and to claim you don't have time to meet the men and women who fought for it. Yet that's the cold shoulder the so-called Veterans Affairs Minister Matt Keogh offered yesterday when a delegation of our leading veteran advocates arrived in Canberra. The Coalition of Veterans Voices, representing men and women who have given everything for this country, travelled down to the nation's capital with a crucial plea. They were demanding the government abandon the reckless $5,000 cap on allied healthcare services. This policy is already stopping essential treatment for veterans managing severe service-related injuries and complex PTSD, conditions that require consistent and often weekly care. How did Minister Keogh's office react to their presence? Well, they brushed them off, offering the bureaucratic excuse that there was simply no room in his schedule, and they even told us that's what happens when we only get a week's notice. I want you to just think about that for a second. A week's notice isn't enough time for the Minister for Veterans Affairs to hear from a delegation that included a former fighter pilot turned GP, a decorated Special Forces soldier, and Julianne Finney, a grieving mother who lost her son David to suicide. It wasn't until I blew up deluxe about it on this show yesterday and the opposition's Michael McCormack put the minister under the blowtorch in question time that Mr. Keogh finally caved to political pressure. Even then, the brief meeting, well, it spoke volumes. As former Special Forces soldier Andrew Horse Hudson has revealed, Keogh, when he finally stepped into the room, he didn't even shake their hands, setting a cold, dismissive tone from the start. Though his spokesperson later tried to spin the exchange as, quote, useful, despite the fact the minister refused to budge an inch on the $5,000 cap. This isn't just an administrative oversight, it is a fundamental betrayal of our veteran community. Placing a dollar limit on physical and psychological rehabilitation tells wounded personnel that their healing has an expiration date. As Horse Hudson rightly points out, when uncertainty is injected into a veteran's mental health care, that uncertainty, unfortunately, will lead to deaths. Matt Keogh has now demonstrated that he is not only woefully out of his depth, but fundamentally unwilling to stand up for the people he was appointed to serve. If a Veterans Affairs Minister has to be publicly shamed into holding a meeting with frontline advocates, he clearly lacks the basic empathy required for that portfolio. Now, the veteran community is gearing up for a fight, and until this minister dumps the cap, I think he's now proven himself entirely unfit for the office he holds. Do you agree? 131873, the number to have you say this morning. You can email me at 2gb.com or you can text me. 0460 873 873. Australians, and more importantly our veterans, deserve a government that listens, takes responsibility and treats our brave servicemen and women with the respect and the urgency that they have earned. And to prove the knock-on effect this has amongst veterans, I want you to listen carefully to an email I received overnight from two former soldiers, a husband and wife. They've written to me saying, Mark, we've served 20-plus years in the Navy with several deployments overseas. As a result, suffering multiple injuries with no choice but to discharge. Mark, I'm writing to raise my serious concerns regarding the reported $5,000 annual cap on DVA-funded treatment for veterans. I believe we need to look beyond the immediate budget figure and consider the end state for the men and women who serve our country. How can Defence continue to encourage Australians to enlist, serve, and potentially put their lives and health at risk when they may now have to ask themselves, if my service leaves me with physical or psychological conditions that require lifelong treatment, will $5,000 a year be enough to look after me when my service is finished? Many service-related conditions do not simply disappear. When someone takes off the uniform, they can require treatment, rehabilitation, specialist care for years, and in some cases for the remainder of a veteran's life. These conditions were not acquired through an ordinary lifestyle choice. They can be the direct consequence of serving Australia. Recruitment and retention are already major challenges for the Defence. I struggle to understand how placing an arbitrary dollar limit on the treatment of veterans is compatible with asking the next generation of Australians to sign up and defend this country. People considering a defence career have every right to look at how today's veterans are treated. The way Australia looks after those who have already served sends a very clear message to those we are asking to serve tomorrow. My question to the government, Mark, and defence is therefore simple. If Australia asks its servicemen and women to accept the unlimited risks associated with military service, how can the government justify placing a $5,000 annual limit on treating the conditions caused by that service? What happens to a veteran when the cost of appropriate treatment exceeds $5,000? Who determines which treatment they no longer receive? And how does the government expect defence to convince young Australians and their families that they will be properly looked after if their service causes injuries or conditions requiring significant or lifelong treatment? I ask that you raise these concerns directly with the Minister of Veterans Affairs and the Minister for Defence and ask for a response, explaining the government's position, including how veterans whose medically necessary treatment exceeds the annual cap will continue to receive the care that they require. Veterans fulfilled their commitment to Australia. Australia must be prepared to fulfil its commitment to them. Now, that's an email from Jason. He and his wife served 20-plus years in the Royal Australian Navy. Are you starting to understand why this is a major issue? Matt Keogh, are you listening? Do you even care about these people? These brave men and women need help, and the government should be doing whatever it takes to ensure these heroes do not suffer in silence. Labor's capped their allied health services at $5,000. So what are the veterans now doing? They're turning to substances like medicinal cannabis to help them. And there's a story about that in The Australian by Noah Yim. The value of subsidies for medicinal cannabis prescriptions for veterans has almost quadrupled in 2 years to $125 million amid claims about bad faith actors in the system who are putting profits before welfare and over-prescribing the drug to veterans. I would simply ask this question. When the nation called, these incredible veterans offered their lives without hesitation. They returned home broken from that service. So why is the Albanese government turning its back on them? It's Vietnam Veterans Day, for goodness sake. Matt Keogh, pull your bloody finger out and help these brave men and women, or hand over the reins to someone who understands what the ultimate sacrifice actually means. I am so angry about this. If you read the emails of veterans who are pouring their hearts out to me saying, Mark, was it worth it? Of course it was worth it. But we've got a government that does not care. 131873, the number. I'm on the verge of tears because these people deserve so much more. It is just wrong. Matt Keogh, you are gutless. You are spineless. To walk into a room and not even shake the hands of the people who have fought for this country, hang your head in shame. 131873. I'd encourage you, ladies and gentlemen, to ring me this morning, and I want to take as many of your calls as I can in the first hour. Are you as angry as I am? You should be. Because when we stand there on Anzac Day, when we stand there on Remembrance Day and we remember those who have paid the ultimate sacrifice for us, how can we today accept a $5,000 cap on the Allied Services for our veterans? 131873, the number, 2GB.com. Click onto the feedback icon. Jump on the line and let me know how you feel about it. In the meantime, let's get on to the other stories around the place. And I'll be honest, you know what? All these other stories, we can't even look after veterans. So what help have we got, hope have we got? I guess the other big story of the day is centering on the Sydney Swans. Look, I would say this. To those people reporting about this Sydney Swans scandal, I couldn't care less what this means for the AFL club season. I couldn't care less. What I care about is the fact that these players allegedly involved could be facing serious criminal charges. And we need to allow the police to investigate. And I'll speak to Sam McClure from the Age newspaper later this morning to get the very latest. He's reporting today in the Herald that key Sydney Swans players are at the centre of a Victoria Police sexual assault investigation. It relates to an allegation of sexual assault at a Melbourne hotel hours after the team's victory over Essendon on Sunday night. The paper has contacted the representatives of Isaac Heaney, Riley Bice, James Jordan, Chad Warner and one other player after two senior sources said they had been spoken to by police after an allegation of sexual assault. The Herald is not suggesting all five are under investigation by police, just that they are assisting with the investigation. So, look, this has got plenty to play out. That's where we'll leave it at this stage, and we'll check in with Sam McCure a little later in the program for the very latest on that one. Now, I referred on the show yesterday that the Planning Committee at Canterbury Bankstown Council would be making a decision on the controversial plan to install speakers on Lekemba Mosque. Well, Jason Morrison and Harry Clifton are reporting today that this controversial push has hit a major roadblock, with Canterbury Bankstown Council officers signalling they cannot support the plan in its current form. So it looks like the Planning Committee will reject the development application to install loudspeakers on Lekemba Mosque, something we've certainly been fighting against and speaking about a lot lately when we first stumbled on this and broke the story a few months ago. We'll tackle some of these tax changes today because there's stories around involving stamp duty in New South Wales. James O'Doherty reports that the post-budget property market collapse has delivered a $200 million blow to the state government's coffers, as economists warn the Albanese government's negative gearing and capital gains tax changes are having a significant impact on state revenue. And then when it comes to rents, story on the front page of the Oz, rents are projected to soar by as much as 30% over the next 2 years. To compensate many landlords for the loss of property tax concessions that Jim Chalmers and Anthony Albanese abolished, blowing out budget predictions and stoking fears of further inflation. Yeah, we've got those in Canberra saying, oh, it's never been a better time to be a first home buyer. Please. Also making news today, I note Robin Ironside, the aviation writer for The Australian, is reporting that the Sydney Airport is relying almost solely on air traffic controllers' willingness to work overtime due to understaffing. Now, if that's the case, it's no wonder we've got delays and disruptions at the airport. And what's Air Services doing to either train new controllers or recruiting others from other states to alleviate the pressure? The Alan Jones trial continues today. A man who was accused, the former broadcaster, of groping and kissing him, has told a court how he tearfully confided his allegations to Ray Hadley, telling him the broadcaster was an effing grub. Complainant C returns to the witness box on the 10th day of the trial where the defence will cross-examine him. Jones has pleaded not guilty to all of the charges. We've got this search continuing for teenager Lily Hooper in the National Park northwest of Mittagong. Gee, her father spoke passionately yesterday, simply declaring we've got to find this kid. And we certainly do, and searchers are hoping that her experience in the wilderness will help her survive. So we've all got our fingers crossed. We'll check in with New South Wales Police today. There's been some incredible work done over the weekend when it comes to domestic violence offenders. And we've also spoken a lot lately about the drones that are keeping an eye out for sharks at our beaches. Well, we're told today that the technology could be used to help lifeguards and lifesavers rescue drowning swimmers by dropping a flotation device, with Waverley Council to vote on it at a meeting tonight. So we'll be able to report back on what the meeting comes up with tonight on the show tomorrow. Now we turn to sport. 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A fair bit of news coming out of the club that I support, South Sydney, with Latrell Mitchell edging towards a return. It's looking unlikely, though, for Saturday's clash with the Warriors at a Accor Stadium, but hopefully he's back in time for the finals. And it looks like the club's also opened up contract negotiations with Cody Walker after initially pausing them because of a couple of blow-ups on the field. So we'll see what happens with Cody. Josh Papali'i has announced his retirement at the Canberra Raiders. Geez, he's been a... I love one-club players. You know, loyalty in rugby league died a long, long time ago, but when it comes to Big Papa, he's as loyal as they come. It'll be his 341st game for the Raiders. Unbelievable. So congratulations to Josh. And the Herald is reporting the Warriors will resist any move to make them play finals footy at Eden Park rather than their home ground at Go Media Stadium, which could cost the NRL up to $3 million in gate-taking. So that's another one to keep an eye on. I touched on the sexual assault allegations that are being levelled at the Sydney Swans players. It's prompted questions about their culture and why some of the players were out until the early hours of Monday morning in Melbourne. There's a push for Matt Renshaw to make his return to the Australian Test team after the embarrassing loss to Bangladesh in Darwin. The second Test starts Saturday in Mackay. Michael Checker is understood to be trying to recruit Stephen Hoyles and Wycliffe Palu as part of his coaching team at the Waratahs. And is the football career of Cristiano Ronaldo coming to an end? Well, off the back of Lionel Messi's announcement, Ronaldo is now saying he's entering what's probably his last year in the sport. So there could be another retirement announcement coming this time from Cristiano Ronaldo. So there's plenty for us to talk about this morning. If you've got an opinion to share, story to tell, something to report, the number to call 131873. You can email me at 2gb.com or you can text me 0460 873 873. You're with Mark Levy as we broadcast on 2GB in Sydney through the 2GB app and via network stations right across Australia. Now, I've got quite a number of people on the board wanting to have their say about Matt Keogh, the Veterans Affairs Minister. I'd ask you, please, just to sit tight for me, and I'll come to your calls after the break. But I just wanted to play you how this unfolded in the Parliament yesterday. So you'll remember we got wind of the fact that Matt Keogh was refusing to meet with the Coalition of Veterans Voices, and we put a call into his office, and we said, look, what's the go? Surely the Veterans Affairs Minister can meet with these people. And the response was, he's too busy, we can't find time in his schedule. They also said that this is what happens when we get a week's notice. Pathetic. And then Michael McCormack walked into question time and he asked the question of Matt Keogh why he wouldn't meet with the Coalition of Veterans Voices. Have a listen to his response.
1: From outside, we were not there to be combative.
0: We'll come back to that one in just a moment. This is the question, my apologies.
2: Minister, more than 20 veterans and family members are in Parliament House today. They're in the gallery as I speak to raise their concerns about your broken promise to impose a $5,000 cap on veterans' allied health services. Minister, these veterans have travelled to Parliament to be heard. Why have you refused to meet them? What or who could possibly be more important?
3: It's completely unclear to me about what the promises element of the question that was made, Mr. Speaker. But what is really important about what we are doing when it comes to allied health is about making it easier for our veteran community to be able to access allied health services.
0: So Michael McCormack then stood up, took a point of order. The Speaker said, OK, what's the point of order? Direct relevance. He's not answering the question. The question clearly was, why won't the Minister meet with the Coalition of Veterans Voices? This is him responding to why there was no meeting at that point.
3: As they were informed last week by my office, I was unable to meet with them today. But as I have continually said and engaged with many ex-service organisations, we wish to engage with them and the practitioners in allied health services. And if the opposition continue to want to shout, instead of actually engaging in the policy development process, it's incredibly unhelpful to getting those positive outcomes.
0: Pathetic. Absolutely pathetic. And these people purport to represent us. Fair dinkum. So then come 5 o'clock, clearly the minister, somebody's got into his ear and said, look, you better do this. So the Coalition of Veterans Voices go into the minister's office. They're sitting down there waiting for him to arrive. He walks in, walks straight past them, sits at his desk and says, right, what do you want? Is that how you treat people? You're a minister of the Crown, a minister for Veterans Affairs. You don't even have the decency to shake the hands of the people who have fought for this country. You don't even shake the hand of a mother who had to bury her son who took his own life because he was waiting to see somebody to help him through his mental demons. And they wonder why I sit here and get fired up. Fair dinkum. We're going to take a break at 29 past nine. I think it's important for the people to have their say about these sorts of things. It's all well and good for me to sit behind this microphone and talk passionately about the ridiculous and disgraceful treatment of our veterans in Canberra. But you know what's more powerful? When you ring the open line and you send a direct message to those in Canberra, what would you want to say to Matt Keogh, given his behaviour and given his carry-on, who initially said, I'm too busy to meet with them. And this is what happens when we get a week's notice. The Minister for Veterans Affairs who won't meet with the Coalition of Veterans in Canberra. 29 past nine. I'm going to take as many of your calls over the next half hour. So if you've got an opinion, jump on the line 131873. Your calls are next.
4: Census night was Tuesday the 11th of August. There's still time to complete. In the census, every answer matters. Authorised by the Australian Bureau of Statistics, Canberra.
5: At Warunga, a breakdown inside the NorthConnex tunnel as you head north. At West Pimble, heavy delays on Ryde Road southbound from just before Yanko Road heading towards the M2. And on the other side of the M2, northbound on Lane Cove Road, slow past Epping Road. M4 delays continue from James Bruce Drive, citybound past Silverwater Road. That's traffic that's left behind after a crash earlier in the M4 tunnel that's now cleared. West Ryde, traffic lights out on Victoria Road and Bowden Street. And there's lights out at Penrith as well, the intersection of High Street, Castlereagh Road and Mulgoa Road. This is Will Bottom on Sydney's 2GB.
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0: Just a couple of stories breaking. 9.com.au is reporting an Australian tourist has been rushed to hospital in New York City after a stabbing. The 19-year-old man was eating at a McDonald's restaurant when he allegedly became entangled in a dispute with a 25-year-old man. The clash turned violent. The 19-year-old suffered stab wounds to his back and chest. He was taken to hospital and is recovering. So more on that throughout the day. And the ARL Commission has confirmed Auckland will host Game 2 of the State of Origin series next year. Game 2 will be played in Auckland on Wednesday, June 16. Let's get to your calls on Matt Keogh, the Veterans Affairs Minister, and the treatment of our veterans. Meryl is at Lane Cove. Good morning, Meryl.
16: Good morning, Mark. I want to tell you a story, an experience I've had with Veterans Affairs, and I'll try and make it fast. Some years ago, I wrote a letter to Veterans Affairs under a Labor government saying that I would get myself to Port Moresby, but could somebody get me to Bermana War Cemetery for a dawn service on Anzac Day? I received a written reply saying, no, we can't do that. So I waited till the next government came in, which wasn't long after. And I wrote the same letter to a Liberal Veterans Affairs. They said, expect a phone call from someone. I did. He met me at the airport, arranged me to be taken to the dawn service at Bomana, where my father is buried. He was killed on Kokoda, gave his life for this country, but Labor under Veterans Affairs do not care. They're morally bankrupt, Mark.
0: Yeah.
16: This is the one-off that's happening right now. I've had the experience with Veterans Affairs under a Labor government, and they're despicable.
0: Yeah.
16: And that was my story, and Liberal and Veterans Affairs couldn't do enough for me. They arranged a wreath. They let me sit with my father's grave for a long time and didn't disturb me and even took me to the airport.
0: I'm sorry for what you went through, and no one should be treated like that. But secondly, I'm glad that that wrong was righted, so to speak, and you're able to lay that wreath. And thank you for sharing your story, Meryl. I really appreciate it. While we were talking to Meryl, I'm told we just had a call from a Vietnam veteran who fought at the Battle of Long Tan and is currently heading to the Vietnam Veterans Memorial to talk about his military stories from Vietnam. He's told us he won't be shaking the Minister for Veterans Affairs, Matt Keogh's, hand after the fallout yesterday afternoon with more than 20 veterans. I'll repeat that. A Vietnam veteran who fought in the Battle of Long Tan, who's been invited to talk about his military stories at the Vietnam Veterans Memorial, he's told us he will not be shaking the Minister's hand given the fallout yesterday afternoon with more than 20 veterans. Do you blame him? Jean's at Darling Point. Good morning, Jean.
17: Hi. I'm just phoning to say I'm as angry as you are, Mark, with Veteran Affairs. This government has got plenty of money to give $2.1 billion to protesting. And why is it not being allocated to this kind of thing? It's just absolutely abominable is all I can say.
0: Jean, thank you for calling through. Yeah, and we're spending, what, $150 million on Chris Bowen's presidency office or whatever it's called, the COP presidency. What for? To talk about climate change. Kingsley's at Manly. Kingsley, good morning to you.
18: Hi, Mike. Mate, Matt Keogh. What a joke. Just, there's something on YouTube, if you get a chance to have a look at it. It's Barack Obama, okay, the President of the United States, who arranged for an aircraft to fly into Washington picked up veterans from all over the country, and he waited at the doorstep to salute those guys, each one of them. He shook their hands, wheelchairs, you name it. He was there waiting for them. The President of the United States. If this clown can't even give the honour and loyalty to these veterans, it makes me sick to the gut. My uncle Claude died in Korea. He was one of the first guys who copped it. And it makes me sick as an Australian to hear this. But if the President of the United States can wait for these veterans to fly into Washington to greet them, and this guy hasn't got 10 minutes to talk to these people and shake their hands as an Aussie, it makes me sick.
0: It makes me sick too, Kingsley. Thank you for your call, mate, and I will. I'll see if I can find it this afternoon, and I'll check it out. Heather's in Toowoomba. Good morning, Heather.
19: Good morning, Mark. Thank you for taking my call. The lady from Lane Cove actually mentioned what I wanted to mention. I'm absolutely furious, so if I start to get a little bit carried away, just tell me to shut up.
0: No. You go for your life.
19: Firstly, I agree entirely with that lady that $2.5 billion or $2.2 billion going to activist groups, and we can't even get a bit more than $5,000 for each of our veterans. The first thing is, as far as that goes, I wonder when the last time Minister Keogh, and he doesn't deserve that title, actually paid for some allied health services himself to understand the cost involved. But secondly, the arrogance of that man to walk in there, ignore them, just sit down and not even shake their hands and not even say, how are you going, boys, and maybe girls. As far as that goes, he doesn't deserve that role. He doesn't deserve that title. And if the results of World War II had been different, that man may not be sitting there now with this arrogance that he uses all the time.
0: Yeah, you're right, Heather. Do you have a military background in your family or an association there?
19: Yes, I do, Mark. My father was Army. My two brothers were 20-plus year veterans, serving both in Vietnam, Borneo, and other places they were deployed to. And I, like all veterans, they don't talk about what happened to them and never would. And I've still got one brother alive who's 91 now. He will never talk. But we see, the family can see what's happened to them and how they are now. But he has just no comprehension. And I would dearly love to see that man sit down with a group of veterans and listen and find out what has happened to them, how they're dealing with their life now, and how their families have to cope.
0: Yeah, well said. Heather, thank you for calling through, and please pass on to your brother our thanks for his service for this country. 131873, the number. These are pretty powerful calls, ladies and gentlemen. So I'd love you to keep calling through and sharing how you're feeling. You certainly heard how I felt off the top of the show, and it's important for those in Canberra, including Mr. Keogh himself. We have to refer to him as the Honourable Fair Dinkum. 131873, the number. There's plenty of room on the board. Jump on the line and I'll get to more of your calls after the break. Now, I've just been handed this. The leader of the Nationals, Matt Canavan, will discuss services for former Defence Force personnel. Senator Canavan will be joined by Michael McCormack and Philip Thompson. Senator Canavan will be joined by Fair Care for Veterans and other coalition members. That is happening in the next 5 minutes. So we'll try and turn that around for you. I have a feeling there's probably going to be a bit of emotion and anger in that press conference, given the carry-on from Matt Keogh yesterday. And the more and more I think about this, the more and more I'm now reached a point where the minister cannot possibly continue in the portfolio. If he's not going to resign, the Prime Minister should sack him, given the contempt that he showed to our veterans yesterday in the halls of Parliament House in his own ministerial office. Absolutely reprehensible. 19 to 10.
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0: Well, this coming Friday, August 21, we are marking a truly monumental milestone in the history of broadcasting in Sydney. 2GB is turning 100. And we'd love you to join us as we broadcast live from locations right across this wonderful city we call Sydney. Ben Fordham will start the day live from Watson's Bay Hotel from 5:30. I'll be broadcasting from Sydney Harbour aboard Cruise Sydney Spirit of Migloo. Join Michael McLaren from Old Government House at Parramatta. And come and have a beer with Clinton Maynard and the Sydney Now team live from Northeast Cronulla. It'll be a huge day and we want you to join us for the fun this coming Friday. Thank you, Sydney, for making 2GB a part of your life for 100 incredible years. And make sure you stay listening because the best is yet to come.
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0: I just wanted to share with you, as we welcome you back, some audio here of Mark Diplock, the CEO of Salute Our Service, who had a chat to Ben this morning to recount his experience yesterday in Canberra. He reluctantly agreed to meet with the veterans, the Minister, Matt Keogh, after facing that barrage of pressure starting on this show and then again in question time come the afternoon. Mr. Diplock, who's a veteran and the CEO of Salute Our Service, he offered this morning when speaking to Ben about that meeting with the Minister, Matt Keogh.
27: From our side, we were not there to be combative. We want to work alongside the government, but we could tell that it was not a meeting that he wanted to attend. It was a very tense standoff in a bit of dismissal in what we were saying. You know, even from the start of just coming in, instead of introducing himself or even giving us an ability to introduce ourselves, shake our hands and start that conversation in a polite manner. Just the sitting across from us going, okay, what do you want? That's not the interaction that we want to have with the Minister for Veteran Affairs.
1: Well, what do you mean? Well, when you entered his office, he didn't shake your hands or anything like that?
27: No. So we were already in his office. He entered a few minutes after and just went and sat opposite, sat in the chair and crossed his arms and said, okay, what do you guys want?
0: Let me give you an example of how you should treat people. I had a meeting yesterday after the show with a New South Wales police officer, a high-ranking police officer. I'd never met him. Lovely fella. I met him downstairs at the coffee shop, had a coffee. He walked in. First thing I did, I stood up, looked him in the eye, shook his hand. I said, "Nice to meet you, sir. Thank you for your service." We sat down and I learnt more about what he does and his new role and everything else. What does Matt Keogh do? The arrogance from the man walks in, doesn't even shake their hands. Unbelievable. Let me have a chat here to a couple of veterans. BJ has phoned through at Tarago. BJ, good morning to you.
2: Good morning, Mark. How are you?
0: Pretty fired up today, BJ. How are you, more importantly?
2: Yeah. I'm pretty good. I just like to say about the $5,000, it is not going to last me more than 5 months. I had physio 3 times a week, and I have I see my psych twice a month because the army, done 22 years, I've had 9 knee operations, my both hips have been replaced, I'm deaf, I've had shoulder operations, my back, lower back is buggered, and it's not going to last. It's just not going to work, and I'm sick of how they treat us. All of this, you know, some people have to fight for their, just to get a bit of compensation out of them.
0: BJ, can I go back to when you first entered the force? And mate, I want to say it on behalf of everybody listening. Thank you very much from the bottom of our hearts for your service. You wouldn't have hesitated signing on that line to enter the Defence Force and serve this country. Knowing what you did all those years ago, over 20 years ago, and now the way you're being treated, how does that make you feel?
2: Cranky and mad that we're just not respected by the government. And that goes for both sides of government. DVA is undermanned. It's overwhelmed. They keep changing everything on everybody. And it's not the people of DVA that work there. It's the governments who keep changing the policy, and the poor people working there are copping the flak off us.
0: Yeah.
2: Because we're just getting stuffed around, and they've just changed all the legislation again. They just keep changing things.
0: BJ, can you stay there, mate? I want to get your details, and we'll keep in touch. I think it's the very least I can do, and I'm very grateful for you calling through, mate. And again, I just want to say thank you for your service. Just stay there, buddy. I'll get your details. Adam's at Dundas. Good morning, Adam.
3: G'day, Mark. How you going, mate?
0: I'm good, buddy.
3: Mate, look, I did Timor, Iraq, and 2 tours of Afghanistan. And just before I went to Timor, 24 hours after my child was born, I flew out. And this idiot, to do what he'd done yesterday, is just so disgraceful. And then to have Albanese not even come out this morning and reprimand his bloke or even say, mate, your job's gone for this, is just appalling, mate. And I feel shattered as an Australian veteran, as an Australian soldier, for what we do for a living. And it's absolutely appalling and makes you so emotional. It just breaks my bloody heart, mate. That people go out there and this bloke has the arrogance to not even shake somebody's bloody hand. I'm only 52 years of age. And I tell you what, I'm a bit bigger. And I tell you what, if he did that to me, mate, I wouldn't be the end of the world. It'd be the end of the world for him, I'm telling you.
0: Adam,
3: but where's Albanese this morning?
0: Adam, mate, thank you for your service. And I totally understand why you feel the way you do. And it's the reason why off the top of the show I got really, really angry about it. And I got angry about it yesterday because, you know, when you joined the Defence Force, you were taught what respect is. You respected your senior officers. So how can we have a bloke in Canberra, the so-called Minister for Veterans Affairs, who doesn't even respect those people that he purports to represent like you, Adam? It's just wrong, mate.
3: Mate, it's exactly right, Mark. And well, I'll just say thank you for bringing it up, mate. You bring it up every day. I listen to you, mate, and you bring stuff up. But this Albanese government, mate, is absolutely appalling for what they're doing.
0: Yeah.
3: But where is he this morning?
0: Yeah.
3: He's as gutless as you get. He should be there this morning going, mate, you're gone. You're out of here.
0: Adam,
3: what do we stand for? What do we stand for in this country?
0: Adam, just stay there, mate. I just want to get your details, and I know you're getting worked up, so I don't want you to say anything that's going to get us both in trouble. But you stay there, mate, and we'll keep in touch with you because I think it's the least we can do, and I'm very grateful for you calling through and sharing your experience. And again, we thank you from the bottom of our hearts for your service. Matt Keogh, are you listening?
2: Yeah,
0: How can you possibly stand anywhere on a Defence Force base at a commemoration? How could you show your face today on Vietnam Veterans Day, given the way you treated those veterans yesterday? 8 to 10.
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5: At Guildford, reports of a crash on Woodville Road near Oxford Street affecting northbound traffic. Henry Lawson Drive, slow run now from Milperra northbound into George's Hall. And Milperra Road through Condell Park, it's slow eastbound approaching Edgar Street. A lot of traffic through Jamoyne on Victoria Road. It's slow between the Gladesville and Iron Cove bridges. City Westlink slowing through Leichhardt, citybound approaching Balmain Road. Warringah Freeway through North Sydney slows southbound from Falcon Street. And at Penrith, traffic lights are out on High Street at Castlereagh and Mulgar Roads. This is Will Bottom on Sydney's traffic leader, 2GB.
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0: Oh, I can't keep up with this feedback coming through this morning. 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We are chasing that story. We'll report back more on that when we can. 4:30 to 10.
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0: 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That's how cranky people are at the treatment of our veterans from this Veterans Affairs Minister, Matt Keogh, who, would you believe, was born on the 11th of November, Remembrance Day. Matt Keogh. 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
17: It's 10 o'clock. Good morning. I'm Josh Bryant. One Nation claims the current tobacco excise is absurd and is allowing the black market to flourish. The minor party says it would slash the excise by 75%, reducing the price of cigarettes to about $21 a packet. The federal government says it has no plan to cut the tax. One Nation MP Barnaby Joyce told the ABC the current regime is fueling the illegal trade.
18: This sort of counterintuitive idea that we put up the price of things, therefore A, we get more revenue, and B, people stop smoking. Now what happens is A, you get less revenue, and B, people start smoking illegal cigarettes.
17: Senior police say they're troubled by the number of guns seized during an operation targeting domestic violence. 732 people have been charged as part of the three-day crackdown on offenders across New South Wales. 118 firearms were seized during the police operations. The Swans coach says updates will be provided as information becomes available amid the ongoing police investigation into an alleged sexual assault at a Melbourne hotel. Five Swans players spoken to by police have now driven back to Sydney, but there's no suggestion they are under investigation by police. No charges have been laid. An investigation is underway after an armed robbery in Sydney's West. Police have been told a man entered a service station at Colleton, threatening a staff member with a knife and stealing cash. He left the scene on foot. There were no injuries reported. A study has found 1 in 2 women living with endometriosis reports experiencing depression. The Women's Mental Health Australia's Beyond the Surface report surveyed 9,000 women, and Chief Operating Officer Katrina Locandro says the findings highlight